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2: Alan Stiles does week two of the NFL season kickoff with the best game of the whole weekend tonight. We take you at the conclusion of our show tonight to Lions-Bills, already in progress. Bills celebrating the opening of their brand new stadium.
3: It's going to be, I don't know, for some reason, I think that it is going to be a really exciting week two. I don't know why, but there's some good matchups in there. And I do tend to like week two because it's coming off the heels of overreaction, week one overreaction. And it either tells you that you did overreact or it tells you, no, we might have something here. And, you know, we've seen that stat over and over again, Whitey, how your playoff chances drop pretty substantially if you end up 0-2.
2: I'm not seeing, maybe I'm still, you know, just all caught up in the excitement of the new season. I'm not seeing a lot of dogs with fleas matchups in here. You know, matchups that, boy, you don't want to watch that one. Panthers, Falcons, maybe.
3: So, sorry, are you talking about an underdog?
2: No, I'm talking about a game that's like, I don't really want to watch that game.
3: I see. Yeah. Well, we can see what Tua looks like, so you could even sell that one. And with Bryce, I mean, it's, hey, if you can't, are you going to win some games this year, Bryce? So I could, if I had NFL ticket, I could convince myself to fire that up for a little bit. Yeah, but that's what I'm saying. You know, you're kind of saying the flip side of it. There's some good matchups this week.
2: Yeah. I mean, Browns Buccaneers is not great, but, you know, it'll be interesting to see if Tampa Bay bounces back.
3: Yeah. Packers Jets should be a stinker, but the Packers like to do stupid stuff. So.
2: 49ers, Dolphins probably won't be a great game, but at least the 49ers are playing. And yeah, there's some good games like Jags, Broncos.
3: That's a battle.
2: I like the Jags in that one.
3: So you have a couple teams that are going to turn into these dark horses, and one is definitely the Jaguars. Yeah, I just heard that a couple days ago.
2: How are they dark horses when they won, what, they win 12 or 13 games last year?
3: They won that big one against the Chiefs, and then the Chiefs ended up not being that good. And then they had another opportunity against a big team, and they did not show up at all. And you know, that's how it's very fickle in the NFL. People just stop talking about them.
2: Yeah, well, people just don't take the brand seriously. I know you talk about brands a lot.
3: That's right.
2: Yeah.
3: And then they did have, well, and they had an opportunity against the Bills, and they lost. So we're done talking about them.
2: You can put your football knowledge to the test with a Premier Pools Pigskin Pick'em. It's free to play. You can sign up today, sacktownsports.com/picks. And then the listener with the most correct picks each week, you got a weekly prize, top overall score at the end of the season, takes home a Sacktown Sports Flyaway grand prize that includes $1,000 in airfare credit and $1,000 in spending money. There was some report about going to a Warriors game with Allen, and it looks like that is not actually the case here. That's not part of it. Right, Allen?
3: No.
2: Or they haven't figured that out for sure yet. No. Or yeah. Sign up right now, sacktownsports.com/pick. So let's go over it right now. Let's go through it real quickly here.
3: Okay.
2: Yeah, let's help people out. So the three of us will pick, and, you know, majority rules.
3: Okay.
2: Lions, Bills tonight. I like the Bills.
3: I know the Lions are better than I think in prime time, but it should be the Bills.
2: Jay?
4: Give me the Bills.
2: Okay, that's an easy one then. How about Panthers, Falcons?
4: Give me the Panthers.
3: Yeah, it better be the Panthers.
2: Yep, that's also a unanimous. Saints, Ravens. Ooh, the upstart Saints. Fresh off a near upset of the Lions against powerful Ravens.
4: They're playing New Orleans, right?
2: They are playing in Baltimore.
4: Right, give me Baltimore.
2: Baltimore.
3: Give me Baltimore. I think the Saints keep it close again, though.
2: Again, unanimous. Vikings, Bears. Bears coming off 137 points last week. Vikings with quarterback problems, but Brian Flores. Great defense. Bears are not going to score 59 this week.
4: Nope.
5: Give me that boy. Give me Caleb and the Bears.
2: Okay, I wasn't sure. I thought you meant Carson Wentz.
4: I did, too.
3: Come on now.
2: Jay?
4: Oh, this one close, man. I'll take the Bears.
2: Okay. I think I'm going to take the Vikings, but I understand where you're coming from. Bengals visiting the Houston Texans. Bengals with a big win. They had, what, four fumbles they forced and recovered against Tampa Bay. Texans, oh, they got stunned at home by the Bills. There's talk of their quarterback having bad body language.
4: Give me the Texans.
3: I'm going to go Bengals, but it's crazy, Woo! Jay. Your boy already, and I was, you know, when you're half watching SportsCenter, I look up and it's Joe Burrow,
2: yeah.
3: And it's something, it was a limited participant with back tightness. Week two, Jay.
4: Overrated.
3: Week two, it's a problem.
4: And he threw for $1.60 last week. Got lucky because Buccaneers couldn't keep the ball.
3: I'm going to go Bengals, but I really want to go Texans.
2: Well, why are you going Bengals then? Obviously can do whatever you want. Right? Just like at the dentist's office, you can watch whatever you want on Netflix.
3: They're going to judge you. Maybe not everything.
2: I might judge you for your Bengals pick, but...
3: And they might have a sign, hey, please only watch appropriate stuff. I didn't see it. Okay? I'm going to go Bengals.
2: Wow.
3: Yeah, because if they're going to get their wins, it's going to be early. And, you know, CJ... Seeing ghosts again.
4: Is that two? That would be two Texans. Home losses by the Texans in a row?
3: Yeah.
4: No way.
3: This is probably not smart by me.
2: I'm halfway with you, but I'm going Texans. How about the Steelers visiting the winless Patriots coming off that stunning loss? Chance to win their opener, the season opener, at Seattle, and they gacked that one away. Steelers 1-0. Steelers at Patriots.
3: Got to check in on A.J. Brown because I know he left that game, but either way, still felt like Drake May was more comfortable throwing to the guys that he had. It was a lot of DeMario Douglas in that game. Give me the Patriots at home. He'll go to what works, Hunter Henry, and yeah, the Steelers just don't have
2: I'm with him, Jay. How about you? Pardon me, I didn't mean to.
4: You got Steelers? You.
2: I got the Patriots.
4: Oh, you got to pay. I'll take Patriots.
2: All right. Yeah. That's another unanimous choice. Packers 0-1 against the undefeated J-E-T-S. Jets.
4: In New York, New Jersey.
2: Uh-huh. Going to be a madhouse. Jets coming off a very impressive.
4: Madhouse.
2: A very impressive win over the always pesky
4: Tennessee Titans.
3: This is where Jordan Love makes his money against the bad teams. So give me the Packers.
4: Yeah, same
3: Packers,
4: thing.
2: Packers, yeah. Browns visiting Tampa Bay. Ernie Zampezi used to be with the Browns, of course. Now he's with the Bucs. He said, yeah, they had their guy, and now we got him.
3: Yeah, Baker this
2: Mayfield.
3: Is. Yeah, this
2: they had their quarterback, and now we got him.
3: Yeah, and Deshaun Watson still spewing nonsense about the media wanting him to throw 400 yards. Deshaun, you're so bad.
2: Yeah.
3: Give me the Bucs, and they cover.
2: Yeah. You know, we're pretty much in agreement on just about everything. There's going to be those upsets, and right now we're not seeing them.
3: Yeah.
4: We got a couple, don't we? We ain't sneaking
3: I had the Bengals. That's probably an upset.
2: Yeah, but as a group, we did not.
4: Oh, gotcha.
2: Yeah.
4: Okay.
2: Eagles 1-0 against the aforementioned always pesky Tennessee Titans.
3: They want Cam out of there. That did not take long. He does not. I don't know. I haven't watched him enough to see if he's seeing ghosts, but it's bad out there in Tennessee. They're getting rid of credentials.
2: Poor Robert Saleh probably should not have taken the job.
3: He did it again. Did it again. Give me the Eagles.
4: Eagles.
2: Then we've got the Jacksonville Jaguars visiting the Denver Broncos. Give me Jacksonville on the road.
3: So this is where the believers in Jacksonville get burned because they'll blow a game like this.
2: We're into the 1 o'clock games now, Alan. Yeah.
3: And I think it happens again. Give me the Broncos.
4: I'm taking Jacksonville on the road.
2: Yeah.
3: I get you. But this is what the Jaguars
4: aren't you the Bo Nix hater?
2: What was his average?
3: You're right about that.
2: Depth of.
3: But it's more about the Jags.
4: Okay. You don't think they've crossed. They haven't matured enough yet.
3: Yeah. And I think the Broncos, that defense, you know, these guys got to get lathered a little bit. I'm going to go Broncos, even though I don't want them to win.
2: Their tackling was horrible.
3: It was bad.
2: It was what I call lackling, which is a lack of tackling.
3: You know what?
2: A lot of that.
3: Give me the Jaguars.
2: There we go. There we go.
3: Because bleep the donkeys.
4: That's right.
3: That's what it is. Give me the Jags.
4: Now some real hate to be
2: Raider
4: spewing.
2: Fandom is starting.
3: What was I thinking? I'm tripping.
2: Uh-huh. Oh, Jay.
4: What we got?
2: Alan, we got the Raiders.
6: 1-0
2: visiting a team with a lot to prove after a bitterly disappointing loss last week. Raiders and Chargers.
3: Come on now.
5: Lock it in and lock it up.
4: Who's that?
3: Give me the Raiders.
4: Give them the Raiders.
3: And I would say they cover, but they're probably underdogs.
4: Six
3: so give
4: half,
3: me the Raiders.
4: Think,
3: yeah. 6.5.
4: I think so.
3: Six and a half. Did you see Big Nando canoodling with his girl on the field?
4: But wait a minute. Aren't you the same one who was chastising Justin Herbert for canoodling on the field?
3: That's what I'm saying. We care about football out here in these streets.
2: Yeah, yeah.
3: Kirk, who just passed John Elway. Give me the Raiders.
2: Mm-hmm.
3: By a dozen.
2: I have it on good authority and or I'm making it up that what's her name said, no more kissy-kissy to you in a game. So I'm going with the Chargers. I think they're bouncing back.
3: Come on, man. Jay.
4: Call to get right, gang. You better get right. You better get right.
3: What we got,
4: I'll take
3: Jay?
4: The Chargers.
3: Oh,
4: you better
3: my
4: get
3: goodness.
4: Right. You'll get right with the Raiders, then it's over.
3: Oh, my goodness.
2: Oh, Chargers. The Seahawks. 1-0. They won't have Sam Darnold this week, but they've got an easy opponent, question mark, the Arizona Cardinals. Two unbeaten teams squaring off in a big NFC West showdown.
3: Give me the Seahawks.
2: Give me Arizona, Jay!
3: No. What are we doing?
4: What'd you say, Whitey?
2: Give me Arizona!
4: Give me Arizona!
2: Yeah!
3: You guys are... That's that... You just want that.
2: I like that.
4: Week three matchup of two undefeated teams in the NFC West.
2: I love me a home dog.
3: That's good.
2: Uh-huh.
3: They might cover, but I got the Seahawks.
2: Okay. All
4: Drew
2: right.
4: Lock.
2: Mm-hmm. Commanders, 0-1 against the Cowboys. Two winless teams in the NFC East. Dallas at home, 125 game on Fox.
4: Call to get right game. You better get right, Dallas, if you want to do anything. I'll take Dallas.
3: Give me the Cowboys.
2: Okay. I'll take the Commanders, but obviously majority rules, so our official pick is the Commanders. Dolphins, 49ers. I'm not going to insult you by asking. We move on to the Sunday night game to wrap up the schedule. The Colts, 0-1 against the Darlings of Prime Time. Kansas City Chiefs. Short week for the Chiefs.
3: Yeah, I think people are going to be really high on the Chiefs after what they did, and the Colts are a solid team, but I hate the Chiefs. Hate them.
4: Yeah, to force that out.
3: I hate the Chiefs.
2: I really don't like them. Gosh darn it.
3: I can't stand them.
2: Uh-huh.
3: But I got to take them.
2: Yeah, I think the Chiefs going to run over the Colts.
4: I think
2: like
4: so,
2: like the Ravens did, that new under-center power running game of the Chiefs.
4: Shouts Kenneth out Walker. To the referees.
2: Yeah. Okay. There we go, Jay. There we go. Make your picks. We just told you he's going to win every stinking game. You're welcome. Premier Pools, Pigskin, Pick'em, SacktownSports.com/picks. Very nice.
3: What about Monday?
2: Oh, Giants-Rams. We could do that Monday, but all right. Okay, Giants-Rams. Yeah.
3: Okay. No.
2: Uh-huh. What do you got, Al?
3: I know who you're going to say.
2: I don't even know who I'm going to say.
3: Give me the Giants.
2: I'm with you.
4: I'll take the Rams.
2: Really?
4: Majority rules.
2: Mm-hmm.
3: Yeah.
4: Give me the Cardinals.
3: Give me. We'll talk on Monday.
2: Yeah.
3: Giants, Rams.
2: We'll sort it out. Monday. We'll figure it out.
3: Mm-hmm.
2: What's the deal with the 49ers injury report today at practice? I'd seen some earlier before the show started that said they had about six guys that were resting. And Pinheiro was sick, so really nothing to see here. But Kalon Black was nursing a groin injury. Is that what we got?
4: That's what it sounds like.
2: Limited practice.
4: Yeah, you know how it is. Hey, rookie did a great job. Go ahead and ice that up this week.
3: I'm telling y'all.
2: What are you telling us? Yeah, what are you telling
3: don't
2: us?
3: Don't play with groin injuries. Keep an eye on that one.
2: Mm-hmm.
3: Keep an eye. Now it's what? Only Thursday. Just keep an eye. That's all.
2: Yeah, it ain't. Let's be honest. You know this as well as anyone. It's not like that's going to get better by Sunday, right? If he really has a strained groin, it's not like you wake up Sunday morning and go, okay, I'm good.
3: I'm just saying, you know, the specific type of injuries, a running back, the cutting in and out, that is all groin.
2: So given the quality of your opponent this week.
3: Good point. Good point.
2: Maybe I'm not in a rush to get him out there.
3: Yeah. Good point.
4: Going RB3?
2: Yeah, maybe. I mean, I'm thinking about it. It's hard to tell. Obviously,
3: Jordan James?
4: Yes, yeah. Sir.
2: Uh-huh.
3: Yeah, Jordan James, let's see what you can do.
2: Yeah.
3: Young fella.
2: Uh-huh.
3: Jordan James and Luke Farrell. Let's run it.
2: Mm-hmm. Next man up.
3: Let's run it. The Dolphins, man, they just getting disrespected out in these streets.
2: Yeah. Well, they're just not very good, and they're really young, so.
3: Yeah.
2: Good for them. They're a plucky bunch. But
4: who's more plucky or peskier? Is the Titans or the Dolphins?
2: Dolphins are they're peskier, but I think the Titans are pluckier.
3: They're both terrible.
2: Right.
3: Yeah,
2: But it's good to have the NFL back.
3: Oh yeah. That game or any team playing those two teams. And look, I'm not going to sit here and act like the Raiders got it all figured out. I would never do that.
2: Oh, thanks.
3: But
2: appreciate that.
3: It's a dark place where you just, that's the thing about the NFL, right? That's different to the NBA with this lottery. That you could just keep hitting the reset until you get right. Now, easier said than done because the Browns have been terrible forever. But the Titans have had some runs. The Dolphins have definitely had some runs. So the Titans, if Cam Ward's not it, you get to restart. And guess what they won, Johnny? A quarterback who could be the guy. So you get so many more bites at the apple. I know it's not just about the quarterback, but you get so many more bites at the apple, Whitey. Now, have you seen this when it comes to the argument we see every year when teams and their young quarterbacks don't play well, that the NFL has a quarterback development problem? You guys have seen articles on that,
2: oh,
3: right?
2: Oh, sure. Yeah.
3: Let's say, and it's tough because, you know, different people are seeing different things. Let's say the Titans stink this season, as they will. That would be, what, Cam Ward's second year in the NFL? And they say, we're going and getting whoever. They have the number one pick in the draft. They get Dante Moore or Arch, whoever they feel is number one. Is that a clear example of the development problem? Like, where does the development problem start and end versus that guy's not good? And we figured that out in 2 years, even though the team isn't good.
2: You know, this is a really get off my lawn answer, but deep down, I believe there's something to it. Going back to what Brock Purdy said recently when he was asked, how did all these teams miss on you? And he talked about the importance of the leadership qualities that a quarterback needs to have. And I get the sense that some of the younger players that are coming into the NFL as quarterbacks, they're even at the college level, they're playing quarterback because they're extremely gifted, but maybe they lack that extra something that a leader has. Mm-hmm. And I think if that's true, it catches up to you at the highest level. And, you know, we were talking about CJ Stroud and how he's, you know, he's the bad body language. I'm talking about things like that. And I know I'm beyond my skis a little bit, but I just see more guys playing quarterback who you watch the games. And I feel like, again, you know, get off my lawn, buddy. That guy just doesn't act like a quarterback.
3: So here's what's interesting. I get where you're coming from, but Cam Ward, and I remember this, Whitey.
2: And I didn't say him.
3: No. But Cam Ward, he was he was doing the workouts with Shador.
2: Yes, I remember that.
3: And he was saying all the right things.
2: Yes, yes. So I did not mention him.
3: He did say all the right things. He just might not be good. Mm-hmm. I don't know that, but that's my question. The prognosticators and the scouts, everybody like that, is it the film? What is it for you to see? Because that's where this thing is headed, I think. In 2 years, you took a guy who put out these crazy numbers, and in 2 years on a bad team, you're saying we've seen enough.
2: Yeah, it's a great question. Look at J.J. McCarthy and how now was he QB3.
3: Right.
2: Uh-huh. And he was their quarterback of the future. Of course, he got hurt his first year. I mean, and he was going to be their, like I said, their franchise quarterback. And now it looks like he might be terrible.
3: Yeah.
2: How could they have been so wrong?
3: I don't. Now, McCarthy was different, not to get caught up in it. But I think a lot of us had question marks on McCarthy. The Michigan team ran the ball a lot. That was kind of a symptom of they won the national championship.
2: By the way, Jake Moody got cut again.
3: Oh, Jake.
2: Yeah, Michigan. Sorry.
3: Yeah. Oh, Jake.
2: Yeah.
3: But so that one to me is kind of on the Vikings because we all watched in the season, and I think a lot of us were surprised when they did take J.J. McCarthy. Cam Ward had those crazy numbers. So that one to me is we did everything right. We scouted him. He looked good in college. He was a Heisman finalist, and he just doesn't – he's saying all the right things, and he just – it's not working. But that's my question. If he is – if he was saying the right things and doing all the right things, you're telling me he's going to end up – and obviously we don't know what's going to happen. Maybe they go get a receiver or, you know, shore up the offensive line, whatever it is. You're telling me he gets a longer leash than Bryce Young? That doesn't make a lot of sense to me.
2: I think you're asking for trouble, and we've talked about this when you draft a quarterback really, really high, and I know sometimes you have to. Like, the Raiders had to draft Fernando Mendoza, and maybe he's going to be great, but some of these guys get drafted really high, and it's almost like they immediately, you can see like, oh, they're not going to measure up to the great expectations.
3: Yeah.
2: I just think teams have to be really careful. In a way, to me, if you pick a quarterback number one or, you know, like the top five pick, you're almost asking for trouble.
3: Yeah.
2: Well, that's because the weight of expectations is going to be so heavy. And if you're wrong, it can set you back for a long time.
3: Yeah. I think that's the thing too, Whitey. You draft someone, and even if the team is bad, you still want to see moments. Jaden Daniels, Caleb Williams, these guys come in, and even if the team isn't good, you see moments. I can't tell you one moment that happened with Cam Ward last season. Like, not one random highlight that said, this team's bad, but you're seeing some things. I can't tell you one.
2: Mm-hmm.
3: And maybe that's what, you know, and not as simply as I'm putting it, but maybe it is some of, hey, we didn't see anything. Like, look at Jaxson Dart. They took Jaxson Dart. Oh, okay, what's up with Jaxson Dart? He had moments.
2: Right.
3: Cam Ward had none.
2: Mm-hmm.
3: Maybe that's part of it.
2: Yeah, you can't fall into that trap of, we have the first pick. We need a quarterback. Who's the best quarterback? Because we got to take him.
3: Yeah.
2: And I know that sounds like, well, anybody knows that. But teams still, to me, it seems like they still slip into that trap.
3: But when you see somebody that has the numbers, that has done everything, that has the ceiling, it all projects, how do you not take them?
2: Mm-hmm.
3: But again, you can afford to do that in the NFL because you can hit the restart button, bringing it all the way back to the Kings. You can't miss because you might not get that opportunity again.
2: Speaking of quarterbacks, Caleb Williams is on the threshold of a very fancy stat, but is it a thing? Next, Sackdown Sports.
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1: I wanted to share this from X. This is from former 49er Raheem Mostert. You remember Raheem Mostert? He posts this, quote, "I just want to take the moment to send a prayer to my good friend and legend, Greg Papa. Love you, man. Let's fight this thing. I'm always in your corner." From Raheem Mostert. I always like Raheem Mostert. That's nice.
2: Oh, yeah. Yeah, that's kind words to give to Greg Papa, and we all agree.
1: Mm-hmm. Mm-hmm. Going back to when I was very young and listening to, you know, baseball games. My dad used to have games on all the time. We had the great, have you ever heard of Lon Simmons? Simmons was phenomenal. I got to play golf with him at Granite Bay once. He was the nicest guy. Like, oh, I got your guys' tickets. He was great. You had Bill King, was phenomenal. Raiders, great, great. Football and basketball and baseball announcer. Al Michaels was here briefly. When I say here, I mean Northern California. Mm-hmm. Greg Papa is right up there with some of those guys as a great Raider broadcaster. And he did the Warriors for a while, 49er,
2: yeah,
1: of course. So we're anxious to hear him again on the radio. I know he'll be watching this game tonight because he's a Buffalo guy, and the Bills are celebrating their new stadium, and the Bills are already up. Bills have scored already.
2: Yeah, and you know what Schmalen loves, those...
1: Schmalen Miles?
2: Oh, yeah, those quarterback rushing yards, and obviously Josh Allen does it a lot. He's already scurried around for 40 yards, fellas.
1: Mm.
2: 40 yards, and they are still in the first quarter. So that prop already hit.
1: Okay.
2: And he scored the touchdown, Josh Allen did.
1: Mm-hmm.
2: So that's what you can expect.
1: 7-0, right?
2: 7-0. Mm-hmm. Lions.
1: None of us picked the Lions, right?
2: No.
1: No.
2: No.
1: I mean, you said some really disparaging things about them before the show started. Things that were not only unfair, but patently false.
2: Well,
1: you didn't
2: pick never heard from Eddie again, to be fair. We did not get confirmation on where he got those numbers.
1: Let me get confirmation from you, or perhaps not. Is this a thing?
2: Okay.
1: Is this a thing? Is something I like to throw out here when we look at numbers, because now you have stats about everything. And, you know, somebody hit 700 home runs. That's a thing. But some of the numbers that you see on social media and online, or you hear on a broadcast, you're like, that's so convoluted that can't be a thing.
2: Right.
1: So we were just talking about Caleb Williams. Caleb Williams has 49 touchdowns, and he's thrown 13 interceptions. Only two quarterbacks in NFL history, Lamar Jackson and Patrick Mahomes, have reached 50 career touchdown passes while having 15 or fewer career interceptions. So Caleb Williams is likely to become the third with 49 touchdown passes and 13 interceptions. He'll be the third in this 50 with 15 or fewer interceptions
2: right,
1: club.
2: Right.
1: Is that a thing?
2: In my opinion, yes. Because when you do the, is that a thing? It has to be pretty convoluted for me to be out on it.
1: Uh-huh.
2: That one, because we did one earlier. I know you said the Dak Prescott most touchdowns for the Cowboys, right?
1: Yeah.
2: And that wasn't very convoluted. You just thought, well, he hasn't won anything, so who cares? But this one to me
1: wasn't a thing because it didn't matter.
2: Right, yeah. Right. In my opinion, when it comes to what other players have done, like what conversation does it put you in and how detailed is it? This didn't feel crazy detailed to me. Mm-hmm. And it puts you in conversation with two guys that have won MVPs. So it's a thing to me.
1: Mm-hmm. How about it, Jay? 50 touchdown passes while having 15 or fewer interceptions. Mahomes is in that club, Lamar Jackson in that club, and Caleb Williams is one touchdown pass away with 49 touchdowns and 13 interceptions in his career. But is that a thing?
3: I think for all the reasons that Alan spoke about, who he is in the same category with, and what do you want from your quarterback? Throw TDs,
1: uh-huh.
3: Throw no picks,
1: yeah,
3: right?
1: Keep it Make away good from decisions. The other team.
3: Yeah, it's a thing because I think it puts them on the road to doing bigger and better things.
1: Mm-hmm.
2: Yeah.
1: Yeah. Boy, he has a great coordinator in his head coach to work with.
2: Oh, yeah.
3: And some talent.
1: Yeah.
2: Yeah. Yeah, I know. I mean, they start out hot. They're going to cool off a bit. But we talked about this before the game even happened, how they move on from DJ Moore. And DJ Moore, I think he was maybe a little bit overrated to me.
1: You didn't. He just
2: catch screens.
1: Uh-huh.
2: He was a screen merchant. There's slant merchants and screen merchants. And DJ Moore is a screen merchant. And the question was, hey, without him, who was gonna pop? But you had Raymond, who I believe used to be on the Lions, I believe. 84 yards for him. Luther Burden, 63. Roma Dunze, who people have been kind of tough on him with 52 yards. So I know it was a crazy game in general, but Caleb has a lot of options. That's for sure. And
3: plus the tight ends.
2: Yeah, Komet and Loveland didn't do anything, and he's supposed to be the dude. He only had two targets.
1: Komet, the radio station, I call him. K-M-E-T.
2: Yeah. And actually, Richie came in and said it could be home of talking. He was just throwing some things around.
1: Oh, you mean Fry Station?
2: Yeah, yeah, home of talking Kings. Because, you know what I mean? He just threw it out there. He said, we can work something around it.
1: Oh, okay.
2: You know, so it lives in a different way.
1: Home of talking Kings.
2: Yeah, something okay. like that.
1: Is that a thing, Jay? The home of talking Kings?
3: That's not a thing.
2: It could be.
3: Not yet.
2: It was off air.
3: Yeah, yeah. Uh-huh. So it's not a thing.
2: It's not official.
3: It's still being talked about.
2: No, throw it in
1: shopping.
2: There.
1: Yeah. Could be a thing. Could be a thing.
2: Throw in some obviously appropriate, just like what you watch at the dentist's office. Throw in some appropriate KHDK kind of breakdowns and see what we can do. I know you got something, Whitey.
1: Yeah. What I got is this question. Are the Kings the first team ever to bring in two players who are former lottery picks who missed the previous season? They weren't even in the league the previous year. And I can't think of anybody else. But if Elfrid Payton makes the team, I think they may be the first team that's ever done that. It's a hard thing to look up. I've done a little bit of research.
2: I don't even know how. You better ask. Yeah. You got to go AI for that one.
1: And I'm sure there have been players that, well, this guy, he was injured. But these are two guys that
2: you know, no.
1: Ben was, yeah, just
2: healthy out. Scratches.
1: Yeah. Elfrid was in I think he played a little bit for, was it the Austin Spurs? I think he was in the G League maybe a little bit, but they were out of the league. Two former lottery picks, 30 or older, and the Kings may have them both.
2: Well, that's the other thing, too. I mean, for the Elfrid Payton thing, and we don't know if he's going to make the team or not, but even just within the G League, they got vets on the G League or in the G League, too. So the decision to not try to, you know, find at least a vet that has been more recently in the NBA, they just decided not to. We don't need to do that.
1: It's just the circumstances. Obviously, the Kings didn't go out and go, hey, let's get a bunch of guys that can't shoot that haven't been in the league a while. Mm-hmm. It was just the individual circumstances. Although, you know, we know that they went out looking for whatever this backup point guard mentor. I was surprised that Elfrid Payton's name ever came up in the first place.
2: But that's what I'm saying. If the whole thing is, oh, we don't want to deal with any drama, you know, as far or the agents, hey, how much playing time is this guy going to get? If there's a couple 30-year-olds floating around the G League where they'd be the same as Elfrid Payton, where they're not in a position to, hey, well, the agent doesn't want to do this. It's not Gabe Vincent or Elfrid Payton, but they made it that for some reason.
1: Anytime you have a choice of three players, we believe that a choice of three players, and one of them is campaign, and he is by far the top choice, something unusual is going on.
2: Even campaign, do we truly think who is not rostered, right? And maybe he goes overseas, but do we truly think, you know, his agent is saying, no, we're not signing up for that. We'd rather not play in the NBA. Come on.
1: He probably, I don't know. Maybe the Kings weren't interested, but I wouldn't be surprised if, given the parameters of the situation, if he and his representative said, we want to go somewhere where we're going to have a chance to play.
2: Mm-hmm.
1: And it sounds like whoever is going to fill this role, you really don't want him to play that much.
2: But what team is he on right now? Campaign.
1: I believe he's a free agent.
2: So that's what I'm saying.
1: Mm-hmm. Yeah, but basketball players want to play.
2: We all want a lot of things.
1: Mm-hmm.
2: You know, but
1: Oladipo and Elfrid is like, I just want to be on a roster, right? I want a chance to play a little bit. I want to be back on a roster.
2: I know. Yeah, I just think this isn't, you know, this isn't AAU. Unless they're truly saying no, that once you get somebody on the team, if anybody on this waiver wire that the Kings are looking at, they don't have any leverage, you know, to worry about, man, I thought I was going to play more, unless you're Dario Saric.
1: Yeah, the Dario Saric era. Oh, well.
2: They lied to me.
1: Mm-hmm. When we come back, why sports documentaries have jumped the shark, next on Sacktown Sports.
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6: I'm Tamara Berg in the KCRA 3 Weather Center. For your Thursday, we'll see the clouds from the morning thin out nicely for the afternoon. And under mostly sunny skies and less wind today, temperature still unseasonably cool for this time of year. Expect daytime highs to peak in the upper 70s to low 80s. Get the latest forecast on the KCRA 3 News and the KCRA 3 app.
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9: Well, we found out today that Sacramento Kings have decided they're going to handle their radio broadcast in-house. I don't know that anyone's ever done it in the NBA. So the Kings broadcast will not be heard on our station, nor will they be heard on any station. They will be available to you in different ways, and I'm not exactly sure in what ways, but obviously there's news stories about it already. We just want to say we wish the Kings the best of luck. And it is a little, a little sad, for those of us who have been here a long time. And the Kings have been at this station since well before I was here, 1994. So while we wish the Kings the best, it's a little bit of a, we're a little verklempt about it today, Alan.
10: But yeah,
9: life goes on, and we're still going to talk about the Kings as much, if not more, than we ever have.
10: Yeah, it came down today. A lot of us we just found out about it, and it turned into the big story of the day. A lot of people had a lot of questions,
9: yeah,
10: and we tried to answer as many of them as we could throughout the show.
9: G-Man is fine.
10: Yes.
9: G-Man is going to be doing the games. That was one of the questions that came up most frequently.
10: But how you hear G-Man, you're going to have to go on the Kings website and figure that out for yourself. But, we wish them the best.
9: Uh-huh.
10: Obviously, we're still hoping that the Kings have a very successful season because the fans deserve it. And business is business.
9: Yeah, and the fans deserve the best coverage that we can provide. So that doesn't change anything.
10: No.
9: Right.
10: No. Now, as things come up, we will.
9: He's going off script, Jay.
10: No,
9: there is no script.
10: There is
9: He's like, well, no.
10: As things come up, we will face them head on and unfiltered.
9: Mm-hmm.
10: Because that's what Kings fans deserve, Whitey.
9: Yes,
10: it's what Kings fans deserve, Jay.
9: Yes, yes, yes.
10: So that's what we're going to give.
11: Alarm is a legit alarm.
10: That's what it is.
9: Yeah, and we've talked about that a few times, and Alan made a good point. Like, a lot of people listening now, we should just address that again. So that's all. We're just I know you're gonna hear a lot of things. There actually have been some who've reported it that, the news is so in some ways surprising that I think in some ways there's been some misunderstandings of what exactly has gone on. So we've tried to clarify that. It's understandable because they've been on this station for a long time. And then not only are they not here, but they're not on a station. So it's just, it's different, a different approach. Applaud them for going about things differently. But, it's going to be an adjustment for people.
10: Yeah, it's going to be adjustment for fans. It's going to be an adjustment for them. All of the ins and outs and nooks and crannies of the technical side of things, but we truly wish them the best.
9: Mm-hmm. Mm-hmm. Real quick, I wanted to address this. I meant to get to this earlier. Jay sent us something today about a new documentary coming out. The Baddest Man on the Planet is ready to tell his story. Mike Tyson shares it all in Tyson, a new 4-part documentary series that's going to be on Netflix. That could be great. My initial reaction was that

0: me personally, I'm kind of burnt out on sports documentaries. There have been so many of them lately, and some have been very good. The idea of a documentary of any kind, of course, is to shed some light on something that we didn't know about. And my own feeling here, maybe I'm just getting a little too jaded in my old age, but my feeling is that some of the sports documentaries are actually driven by the people whose stories are being told. And while they make it look like an unvarnished look at the truth, sometimes I feel like, oh, someone's trying to get me to look at things or see things a certain way. Yeah. Any document, and I don't know who's responsible for this or what Mike Tyson's involvement is, but, you know, even even The Last Dance, that was great, but it was Michael Jordan ran it. So it was like, it was his story the way he wanted to tell it. And to me, documentaries should be a little more raw than that. So at the very least, I'm just a little skeptical of some of these sports docs coming out now.
1: Yeah, and what I've seen on social media specifically about Mike Tyson is, you know, when you've been around for so long, they've done Mike Tyson docs before. And I know some people did see it and say, oh, this does look really good. I've seen some people say, we've heard Mike's story. What's different about this doc versus the other docs? But yeah, docs in general, again, if it's just to go kind of superhero here, Whitey, if there's a, and I haven't seen the trailer, to be fair.
0: I haven't either.
1: If there is an origin story, right? And we've seen so many origin stories about certain superheroes. It gets to the point where, all right, we get it. We're just, it's just another guy now versus a, oh, this is Superman in high school, right? When they did Smallville back in the day, or with the Batman and with Robert Pattinson. There was no origin story. It was a different version of it because he's already Batman in the movie. So if you do it differently, then okay. But if it's an origin story that we've already heard, not just with Mike Tyson, but with anybody over and over again, then why am I going to watch this? I know Jay can feel this. I used to love the...
0: Jay loves boxing.
1: Right, right. But I was going to say the VH1 Behind the Musics. Now you watch it and you see, oh, okay, I didn't know, you know, Usher, dang, Usher was singing from when he was... 12? I didn't even know that.
0: I watched those.
1: You like
2: that was hater. Wasn't
1: no, it? No, that's not hater.
2: Man,
1: I know Jay's a big music guy.
2: Watch my boy out like that.
1: No, I know Jay's
2: a big music guy too.
1: Yeah,
2: though.
1: I know you're a big music guy. But if you, you
2: why
1: know,
2: you didn't watch VH1? That's what you're saying, Alan.
0: Wow.
1: Once you saw the first Behind the Music, you saw it.
0: Yeah,
1: I don't need to see it again.
0: Mm-hmm.
1: True. You know, is it been done in a different way? Is this something? Is this specific? Even the Michael. Biography because wasn't I still haven't seen that. I don't know.
0: I'm not gonna see that.
1: Right. Was that I don't know if that was from the origin story again. I believe it was a specific time in his life. So if you're gonna do it, at least spice it up, White.
0: Are you gonna you excited about it, Jay?
2: Not really. I mean,
0: I know you love boxing.
2: Yeah, watch it just because Tyson is kind of one of those guys that you feel like you just can't get enough of the story.
0: Yeah.
2: But let me say this. I'll give it a try first.
0: Yeah.
2: And if it doesn't hit home, then I'm out on it.
0: There's just so many of them. And
2: yeah,
0: Hard Knocks visited the Raiders and the Raiders controlled the message as much as anyone ever had on Hard Knocks. Mm-hmm. To me, it started to be the beginning of the end for Hard Knocks. Mm. And then you've got receivers and quarterbacks and the starting five. And it's almost like I'm worn out on some of the sports docs.
1: I've been. Now, I know they have tried different things with the issue with the receiver and quarterback was the timing for me. I'm not the once I already know what happened, I don't care about Tua. They were trash. Why am I going to watch this? You know what I mean? If it's at the same time, it's different. But if we already know how the season ended, why am I watching this?
0: Mm-hmm.
1: So it's even though that was different, the timing aspect, because it's real, then I'm out on that too.
0: Mm-hmm.
2: I just think Tyson has two. We know his story up to this point.
1: Yeah,
0: right.
2: Like, what else can you properly tell us that we haven't heard, minus coming from Tyson himself? And we've heard that quite a bit, too, so, yeah.
1: Did you see the movie? I think we talked about this on Ensalada Style, the making of Rocky, where it's a dude playing Sylvester Stallone.
0: I remember you were not
1: like
0: thrilled about
1: yes,
0: that.
1: Jay.
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1: They're making a movie about making Rocky.
0: I was down with that.
1: No.
2: Sign me up.
1: No.
2: Arizona.
1: Give me a cheesesteak.
0: Thanks for being with us. We're back with you tomorrow. We've got football for you next right here on Saturday.

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0: This is Westwood One Sports. The biggest games deserve the biggest conversations. 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
6: 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He's being tended to. First down and goal from the two-yard line. Under center is Josh Allen. Motion across from Jackson Hall as the tight end. Toss play left side. Cook trying to get to the edge. He will not get there. Aiden Hutchinson with the tackle at the one-and-a-half-yard line. James Cook, a little stutter step. Not much on that outside. Good pursuit by the Lions. Second and goal.
7: And an excellent job by Jack Campbell. Jack Campbell was able to run all the way around the wash and get outside to force James Cook to cut it back inside where his buddies like Hutchinson were. That's good defensive football for the Lions. The question is, can they do it three more snaps, especially when the Bills could probably just put back sneak it a couple times.
6: Lawson Knox in the fullback spot. Cook at the running back spot from the eye. Play action. Allen bootleg to the right. Throws to the end zone. Caught by Dawson Knox just across the goal line in the middle of the end zone for a Buffalo touchdown. And it's 20-0 Bills with 11:48 to play in the first half at Highmark Stadium.
7: This is ugly right now for the Lions defense, because Josh Allen could have literally walked into the end zone. He just chose a passing touchdown over a walking touchdown. There was nobody covering Knox. There was nobody on the flank for Allen who could have waltzed into the end zone. This is just bad football right now by the Detroit Lions.
6: And pass with the extra point. It is good. Dawson Knox, his 28th career touchdown catch, the most in Bills tight end history. 21-0 Buffalo. 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
6: 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Dawson Knox, a 2-yard touchdown catch. Josh Allen, 9 of 13, 136 yards, and 2 touchdowns in the first half. Buffalo, 16 first downs as a team. Detroit, 1. Buffalo 209 total yards, Detroit 10. Kickoff to the 3-yard line where Tom Kennedy will move it from there up the right sideline to the 25. Kennedy slips one tackle and is across the 30 and out of bounds at the 31. A little pushing and shoving at the end of the play as the Lions offense goes back to work. Don't miss all the NFL excitement on NBC Sunday night when the Indianapolis Colts meet the Kansas City Chiefs. Of course, you can also hear that game right here on many of these same stations on the Westwood One Sports app or online at westwoodonesports.com. Such a huge drive coming up for Detroit. What can they do? Down 21 early second quarter from their own 30-yard line on first down. Laporte, the tight end, in motion from right to left. Goff facing a four-man rush. He steps up. He's going to run, tucks it, and slides awkwardly at the 33. Picks up three on the first down carry as they cart Avante Maddox back to the Lions locker room. Let's talk about this offense, Ross. How do they get it going here in a really important possession to try to keep Josh Allen on the sidelines a while?
7: Well, we haven't even said the name Amon-Ra St. Brown yet, and Christian Benford is traveling with him. He's a nice corner, but they got to throw the ball to 14 or Jamison Williams at some point.
6: Williams in motion from right to left, play action. Goff steps up, throws, checks it short. It is caught on the left sideline by Jahmyr Gibbs, and Gibbs zigs and zags to the 45. Pick up a 12 and a first down.
7: And that's a good example right there. You know how you get back in it if you're the Lions? Just one play at a time. Just, I know it's a cliche, but nothing was available deep. He was looking at Amon-Ra St. Brown and Jamison Williams. Classic Jared Goff getting to the third person, his progression, Gibbs in the flat. He knows what to do with the ball once he gets it in the open field.
6: First down and 10 at the 45. Laporta the motion man. The handoff is to Gibbs. Hole on the left side to midfield. A burst to the 45. Breaks a tackle at the Bills 40 and is down at the 36 of Buffalo. But a flag is down back at the Detroit 44 and...
4: holding. Offense number 79. 10-yard penalty.
6: That's Larry Borum on tonight for the injured Blake Miller at right tackle. And another play derailed by a Lions penalty. Several on defense tonight and now on offense. Back in a box.
7: That is a tough block for Larry Borum. And I'm not sure I agree with the call. It's Borum's job to try to cut off Greg Gaines, the backside defensive tackle. Gaines fell to the ground. But I don't know that I saw restriction. That's one where I probably would have let it go.
6: First down and 20 at the 35. Two receivers right, two receivers left. Handoff Gibbs trying to find room on the left side. Spins out of the left, trying to get back to the right. And an ankle tackle at the 35-yard line by D. Alford. No gain on the play. The left side blocked off. Looked to go back the opposite field. And Alford said, no, sir.
7: So second and forever, if you're the Detroit Lions, I mean, you're looking at over 20 yards here. So just try to get half of it back. The Bills right now only showing one deep safety. They're going to have three deep coverage here.
6: Goff pumps, pressure comes, steps away, outlet left sideline. It is caught at the 40-yard line, across the 45, and lunging to the 48 goes Sione Vaki. He gets more than half of it back to the 48-yard line, brings up third and manageable. The 2026 season is here. 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
7: Well, that was an incredible play by Jared Goff because Deion Walker was about to kill him. And Deion Walker, Goff just pump faked and faked out Walker. If you Walker, just run right through him. Third and long, Bills are not showing pressure.
6: Third down and 7 at the 48. Draw play Gibbs. Gibbs looking to the right side. He's got a first down. Broke a tackle at the 47 and works his way to the Buffalo 42. A pickup of 11. What was that you said, Ross? One play at a time. That was a big conversion for Detroit.
7: Two reasons why you run the ball on third and 7. One is because they're expecting pass and they didn't even have a defensive lineman over the right guard. Number two, your head coach Dan Campbell already tells you, hey, we're going for a fourth down here if it's close.
6: On first down, another handoff to Gibbs, met and dropped in the backfield. Terrell Bernard filling the hole after a 12-tackle performance in week one, drops Gibbs for a 2-yard loss.
7: He is undersized at 6'1", 224, but he makes up for it with his instincts and quickness. It's a counterplay. He sees Ratledge, the right guard, pull, and he just came right underneath. The tight end for the Lions needs to have eyes. Tyler Conklin, that's your guy.
6: Second down and 11, a loss of one officially back to the 43. Amon-Ra St. Brown, quiet half, in motion from left to right. Handoff Sione Vaki. Vaki up the middle and down to the 36-yard line. A little burst in the legs of Vaki. And you and I were talking pregame about just how many breaks would Jahmyr Gibbs get tonight after a 29-carry performance just 4 days ago.
7: Well, and right now, a real positive for the Lions is what their offensive line's doing. Even with all these backups, they are getting movement and push in the run game. Third down, I would expect this to be four down territory, already down 21-0. So they got two plays to get 4 yards.
6: Third and four, Gibbs to the left, Laporta to the right of Goff in the gun. Looking left all the way, throws over the middle. It's caught, and it is Jahmyr Gibbs with the catch down at the 28-yard line. Cole Bishop holding onto his ankle as he makes the catch and picks up 9. And a first down, Lions keep it going inside the Buffalo 30.
7: That's a really nice route and throw by Goff, because typically, if you're a running back like Gibbs, you feast on linebackers covering. That was not a linebacker. That was Cole Bishop. The Bills had a good matchup to have a safety on a running back. Bishop still wasn't able to cover him.
6: Locking in at running back, play fake to him. Goff will throw left side, looking for Laporta. Got twisted around on that left sideline. He looked one way, the ball went the other. Dorian Williams in coverage. Incomplete pass. Brings up second down and 10. 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Vaki the single setback. Two tight ends on the line, play action. Goff looks, throws, right sideline, caught, and out of bounds is Amon-Ra St. Brown. His first catch of the night, and that nets a first down out at the 18-yard line, a pickup of 10, and the Lions in the red zone for the first time tonight.
7: That's Detroit Lions football right there. It's play action under center. Goff very well protected. St. Brown runs the out route against Bill's rookie corner, Davis Igbinosin, wide open. Goff gets the top of his route and just throws it right in there.
6: There's St. Brown in motion from right to left. Back to the right side he goes. Goff under center, turns and gives to Gibbs. Gibbs trying to find room on the right side. Breaks a tackle. Spins around another at the 15-yard line and dives forward to the 12. A pickup of 5, maybe 6 before Bradley Chubb can bring him down.
7: Feels like that's one of the early season trends, is these running backs breaking tackles. Kenneth Walker, Basil Tootin, Gibbs, you know, another guy known for speed. He keeps running through multiple tackles there.
6: Second and 4, just shy of the 11. Lions down 21-0. 5:12 remaining first half. Three receivers left. Single wide right is Jamison Williams. From the shotgun, helmet high snap. Goff looking right, throws right to the end zone. Jahmyr Gibbs with the catch and a Lions touchdown. He took a big hit as he caught it right on the S of Bills from C.J. Gardner-Johnson. But the Lions answer from 11 yards out, and it's 21-6. The Lions on the board for the first time tonight.
7: What a drive, and what a workhorse. Jahmyr Gibbs came out of the backfield again. Jared Goff was looking for him all drive. It was zone coverage. Bishop lets him go. And Gardner Johnson's late to get over there. Goff puts it right on him. Gibbs looked like a receiver on that drive.
6: On for the extra point is Jake Bates. Lions on the board for the first time tonight with 5:03 to play in this first half. Bates' kick, a low line drive kick. It is good. And it's 21-7 now. Buffalo's lead is cut to 14. Still 5:03 remaining in the second quarter. 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
6: 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Gibbs with the 11-yard touchdown catch, and Jared Goff, 5 of 6 for 55 yards on that drive. A must-have drive for the Detroit Lions, who are back within 14 with 5:03 to go. And remember, Detroit's going to get the football to start the second half after the Bills took the ball to start this game. Can their defense get a stop here? It's Ray Davis from the 2-yard line on the kick return to the 15. Davis to the 20, stutter step at the 25, runs into some traffic at the 30, and falls down near the 33-yard line. As the Lions defense comes back out on the field, Avante Maddox questionable to return to this game with a foot injury, so Christian Izian is going to have a larger role tonight in that safety spot for the Lions.
7: And he was really a guy they thought would play the nickel tonight in his first game for the Lions. It's part of the reason why Keith Abney was inactive for this game.
6: Officially spotted at the 32, first down and 10. Josh Allen under center, on the right hash, turns and gives up the middle. It's Cook to the 35. Cook bouncing outside of the 40. Cook to midfield and loops out of bounds at the Lions, 48. Yassin chased him out after he picked up 20 and a Buffalo first down.
7: You know, one of the trends, not only are these teams running multiple tight end sets, but a lot of times the running back is cutting back all the way behind where the tight ends are on the backside, and those guys are getting nice push with double teams on these backside defensive ends. It's really tough for one tight end to block an edge guy, but if it's two of them, they can get that done.
6: On first down at the 48, can't carry the night for Cook. Big hole on the left side of the 40, down the left sideline of the 30. Stutter step at the 20, a little stiff arm at the 15, and out of bounds at the 13. DJ Reed saves a touchdown, pushing him out after 35 more on the ground for James Cook.
7: And they're running right at Aiden Hutchinson. Aiden Hutchinson working against those tight ends that we just talked about. Jackson Hawes got a terrific block on Hutchinson, knocks eight up Jack Campbell, and for whatever reason, these Lions defenders, they're so intent on taking on blocks. Hey, guys, you got to get off of them and make a tackle.
6: First and 10 at the 13, 10 carries, 94 yards in the first half for Cook. Cook another carry, up the middle, a little burst. Cook lunging through traffic to the 6-yard line. A pickup of 7, and Cook, for the 17th time in his career, goes over the century mark. He does it tonight in the first half.
7: Right now, it just feels like this Lions defense is powerless to stop the Bills' offense. You don't often see this in the NFL. But again, the Bills aren't even having to get to that many third downs because Joe Brady is one step ahead of Kelvin Shepherd, the Lions' D coordinator.
6: Second and 3 from the 6. Allen under center. Play fake. Rolls right. Allen looking. Flag down as he throws into the end zone. Incomplete. A low throw looking to a well-covered DJ Moore, who is still down at the back of the end zone, and his teammates are calling out the athletic training staff. Mentioned the flag is down as well, and we'll hear from Ronald Torbert in a moment. That's back at the 11-yard line where that flag is.
4: Holding. Offense, number 88. 10-yard penalty from the previous spot. We play second down. Timeout on the field for an injured player.
6: Boston Knox called for the hold. DJ Moore down in the back right corner of the end zone. He was the intended target. Allen trying to throw it in the only spot he could, which was low and away from Rock Yassin, and Moore stayed down.
7: Moore landed very hard on his left shoulder and immediately reached for the left collarbone area.
6: So a timeout on the field while they tend to DJ Moore. 21-7 Buffalo with 2:56 to play in the first half. 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
6: 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DJ Moore leaves the field, walks directly to the locker room with the Bills athletic training staff and medical staff. So now after the penalty, the hold on Dawson Knox, it's 2nd and 13 for Buffalo. Back at their 16, at the 16-yard line of Detroit. Shotgun snap to Allen. Throws over the middle. Open and into the end zone. It's a touchdown. And it's Dalton Kincaid. His first of the season right over the middle. And the Bills continue to make it look awfully easy. Up 27-7 in the second quarter.
7: Kevin, you used the exact word that I was going to go with. It's not supposed to be this easy. Kincaid was in the slot to the right. The Lions are in a zone coverage. I'm not sure what Thomas Harper, the safety to that side, is doing. But this is just way, way too easy.
6: 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Missed it wide to the left. The kick no good. And it remains 27-7, Buffalo. 2:52 remaining in the first half. 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
6: 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Three carries for 62 yards on the drive. And Ross Tucker, how about this for a number to maybe cap the first half for Buffalo's offense? Still 2:52 to go, but the Bills have 19 first downs. The Lions have run 19 offensive plays. That's not a good ratio if you're a Detroit fan.
7: No, 19 first downs. There's still 2:52 left in the first half.
6: They may have another series.
7: There's a pretty good chance that they'll get the ball back.
6: Now, if you're Detroit, what you want to do is put together a 2-minute and 52-second scoring drive, go to the locker room, and get the football back to double up. Can they do that? Everybody's got three timeouts plus the 2-minute warning to work with. So there's still time to play in this second quarter. And the kickoff to Kennedy at the 1-yard line. Kennedy to the 10, goes to the right to the 20, and is hit hard shy of the 25-yard line. Oh, did he get popped by Sam Franklin at the 23. First contact, he got away from that, and then Franklin drilled him at the 27 is where they'll mark it. First down and 10 for Detroit, 2:46 to go, and the Lions down 27-7.
7: Well, it goes without saying, but the Lions could really use not only a scoring drive, Kevin, but how about like a 2-minute and 44-second scoring drive? How about giving Josh Allen and the Bills zero more opportunities this half?
6: Laporta in motion on first down, a play action fake. Goff will check it to Laporta, who went in motion to the left side with the catch of the 35, and Laporta tumbles down inbounds with a first down at the 38 after the Terrell Bernard tackle, 11-yard pickup.
7: Love that Laporta stayed inbounds, and then obviously there's, you know, more than 2 minutes left in the first half anyway, but now they should take it to the 2-minute. I think they're going to call a play here. I think that's a mistake. You have the timeouts. You have Jared Goff. You have plenty of time, I think, to move down the field. I would not run a play here if I were the Lions.
6: Isaac to Slaw in motion. They do snap it. Play action. Goff sets. Throws. Incomplete. He had a wide open Isaac to Slaw short. He threw Williams, who came back to the ball, and he threw it in between the two receivers. And now with 2:03 to go, the clock stops with the incompletion.
7: And Deion Walker, again, was in the backfield. I think he tipped that ball with a finger a little bit. That's the second time Deion Walker was just able to beat his interior offensive lineman clean.
6: Second down and 10 from the 39. Play action. Goff throws it over the middle to Gibbs. Jahmyr Gibbs at the 45. Twists through two Bills to the 48. Down there, very close to a first down, might be a yard shy as Caleb Elarms Orr makes the tackle. And we have reached the 2-minute warning with officially 1 minute and 56 seconds to play in the first half. 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Our members are the mission. 27-7. Buffalo with the lead. 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
6: 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With Ross Tucker, our entire Westwood One crew, I'm Kevin Kugler. 1 minute and 56 seconds remaining in this opening half. A 27-7 lead for Buffalo. Lions with an important third down and one in between the 48 and 49-yard line. They need to keep this thing moving and try to put some points on the board before halftime. They'll get the ball to start the second half.
7: Feels like it's clearly four down territory. Would be a good opportunity for the Lions to try to take a shot.
6: Ball. Quarterback sneak, but a flag is down.
7: Oh my!
6: Movement up front on third and a half yard for the Lions, and it's going to back them up five. Talk about a game-changing five-yard penalty.
4: By the center. It's a five-yard penalty. Third down.
6: Juice Scruggs, who's not been a center by trade in the National Football League, coming over from Houston this year. Called for the false start.
7: It was a good call, too. And just so unfortunate to be in third and half a yard. Maybe that's the first time the noise was a factor, but Scruggs is the center.
6: Third and six. Off in the gun. Pressure comes. He's in trouble. Down he goes. He was trying to get away from Deion Walker, and he spun away from him into the waiting arms of Bradley Chubb, and the Lions will punt it away.
7: This is worst-case scenario right now for the Detroit Lions. The left guard, Ben Barks, gets beat clean by Deion Walker again. You said it, Kevin. Goff was trying to avoid Deion Walker, and he ended up running right into Bradley Chubb as a result.
6: Timeout is used by Buffalo. They still have two remaining, and they're going to get the football back. Still 1:51 on the clock in this first half. Later on, we'll select the player who earned their Sunday, sponsored by Lowe's. 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Lowe's, we help you save. Remember, four possessions in this first half. Four touchdowns for Buffalo. Josh Allen with an eternity to work with again. Minute 51 and two timeouts. Greg Dortch prowling around to our right, back at the 20-yard line awaiting the punt. Dortch backpedaling inside the 10. Excellent punt. Fields it at the 7. Dortch to the 10-yard line. Got a block. Dortch to the 15 and then hops into traffic and is going to be down near the 18-yard line. 62-yard punt and a 10-yard return.
7: And Kevin, remember when I said that I didn't think the Lions should snap the ball before the 2-minute warning? Now here come the Bills with a minute 36. Yep. You haven't been able to slow them down even a little bit. And now you're going to let Josh Allen and the Bills have another minute 36. I thought that was a poor choice by Dan Campbell from a clock management standpoint.
6: You'd have at least 30 seconds fewer to work with if you were Josh Allen had they not snapped that football before the two-minute warning. Allen looking left, throws left, catch made by Kincaid at the 20, and Dalton Kincaid out near the 24-yard line. 6-yard pickup on the play, and now a timeout with an injured player. And there's an injured Bill down at the 33-yard line.
7: It's another injured skill guy reaching at their right ankle. They were just working against Rock Yassin, and it's Keon Coleman.
6: And remember, DJ Moore is already in the locker room, questionable to return with a shoulder injury. They're getting x-rays on that shoulder in the locker room now.
7: Campbell stepped on Yassin's foot towards the end of that route and immediately grasped for his right ankle.
6: So while they tend to Keon Coleman, there's a break in the action with the score. Buffalo 27, Detroit 7. 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
6: A reminder to stay tuned for the Halftime Report with Scott Graham. Scott will preview Sunday night football between the Colts and Chiefs. Speaking with Indianapolis head coach Shane Steichen, that's coming up at the half. Second down and four. Buffalo has it at the 24-yard line. Allen pumps and throws over the middle, caught, and a first down. Immediately dropped his Kincaid at the 30-yard line, moving the chains after the pickup on the play to the 30. Clock will run 1:13 and counting as they hustle up to the line.
7: And if you're the Bills, you want to try to save that last time out as long as you can.
6: And to use it with the injury to Coleman, who walked over to the sideline. Flag is down as Allen sets the throw, going down the right sideline, trying to fit it into Khalil Shakir. He was well covered by DJ Reed, one-on-one on the right sideline, but a flag is going to go again against Detroit.
4: Offside. Defense, number 23. 5-yard penalty. Repeat first down.
6: That's Rocky Yassin. I mentioned DJ Reed. That's the opposite corner, and he was offside. Sixth penalty against the Lions in this first half.
7: Too many. You know, it's hard enough. You're on the road. You're playing against a really good team. A lot of silly pre-snap penalties from the Lions. Just things that can't happen that have really, really hurt their ability to compete.
6: We've got a stoppage here. The officials running in, stopping the clock. We've got a little bit of a chain issue. They need to move the chains back to the
4: first down and five.
6: Original line of scrimmage because they had moved him forward anticipating it was a first down. It was offside, so it's just first and five. So now they'll reset the chains to where they were. First and five of the 35-yard line. 59 seconds to go as Coleman, back on the field, goes in motion from left to right. Allen with a pocket collapsing, throws right side. The pass deflected and incomplete. Trying to fit it in to Joshua Palmer. It was batted away by Thomas Harper, and it'll bring up a second and five, clock stopping 54 seconds, still halftime.
7: Nice read, nice play by Harper. Playing deep safety, that side of the field. He read that all the way, arrived right when the ball did. Lions need more of that. Need more guys making plays on the football.
6: Second and five of the 35. Cook will line up in the slot. Left side. Allen along the left hash in the shotgun. Gets the snap at his waist. Back pedals to throw. Dancing around. Throws and it's off the fingertips of his wide open receiver, Joshua Palmer. Would have had a first down if he'd secured it. Instead, he drops it. And it's third and five with 49 seconds left in this half.
7: So that was interesting because they kept Palmer in to chip. Palmer, the receiver, was chipping Aiden Hutchinson to help Spencer Brown. And then when he stopped chipping, he was wide open. Allen stepped up in the pocket and just threw a little bit hot for Palmer.
6: Frank Gore Jr. on the field off the practice squad tonight for the Bills. He's wide to the right of Allen in the backfield. Third down and five at a 35. Four-man pressure from the Lions. Allen will step up, tried to shovel it forward, but Khalil Shakir wasn't looking. Shakir was already headed downfield looking to block for his quarterback. He just sort of option pitched it forward, and it hit the turf incomplete. Fourth down, and for the first time tonight, the Bills do not score a touchdown on an offensive possession. And the first time tonight, I will say the name Tommy Dolman, the rookie punter.
7: Just a miscommunication. You called it exactly right, Kevin. Shakir saw Josh Allen, the look in his eyes, and thought he was going to run, so he went to start blocking. But Allen thought he was going to get hit by one of the D linemen, so he tried to shovel it forward to Shakir. Just not on the same page.
6: Dolman to punt it away. Lions do have all three timeouts left. Tom Kennedy waving for the fair catch. He'll make it near the 22-yard line of Detroit with 39 seconds to go until half after the 43-yard punt. Jared Goff and company will try to put something together before halftime. With the Westwood One Sports app, you can stream every Westwood One broadcast live right from your phone for free. 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
7: Ooh, I love it, Kevin. We might be talking about that more in the second half.
6: I think we probably will.
7: Get things going here.
6: We may play it. First down and 10 from the 22. Goff to throw over the middle. Almost intercepted by Terrell Bernard. A leaping two-hand attempt at the 38. And as he fell backwards, he just couldn't secure the pigskin. And it drops to the turf incomplete.
7: He can't believe it. Hit him in both hands. You know, Goff had decent protection early. Steps in it. I can't believe he tried to throw that pass. He tried to throw it to Tesla. He tried to throw it right through Terrell Bernard. That's a horrendous decision by Goff.
6: Second down and 10 at the 22. Goff, pressure comes, throws, finds Laporta, makes the catch, turns upfield, first down to the 34-yard line. Clock will be stopped. The Lions will use one of their three timeouts. A timeout used with a first and 10 coming from their own 34. The copyright of tonight's broadcast on Westwood One is owned by the NFL on behalf of its member clubs. All rights to this broadcast are reserved, and any rebroadcast, recording, retransmission, or any other use of this broadcast without the express written permission of the National Football League is strictly prohibited. From the 34-yard line, two timeouts, 28 seconds to work with. And remember, the Lions, although it seems like everybody in the league has one of these guys, has a big-legged kicker in Jake Bates. The very first professional field goal he ever made was a 64-yarder in the UFL.
7: That was his first kick?
6: First kick.
7: I mean, I knew he made a 64-yarder in the UFL. I didn't know that was his first
6: kick. He made a 59-yarder, but there was a penalty. So he went back and kicked a 64-yarder from the 34-yard line. Goff from the shotgun. Sets and throws right side. Amon-Ra St. Brown with a catch at the 45. Across midfield, then into Buffalo territory at the 45 and down to the 44. Timeout will be used by Detroit. They have one remaining. Ironically enough, he hit three 60-plus yard field goals in the UFL. He has yet to hit a 60-yard field goal in the National Football League.
7: Well, guess what? Where

0: that, they wouldn't have gotten very many yards out of it, and the clock would have kept spinning. Williams doesn't even have a catch on his two targets. That's a guy they got to get involved.
1: He splits out wide right. Three receivers, including the tight end Laporta to the left, and now Amon-Ra St. Brown motioning from left to right. Two receivers either side. Ball from the gun with Gibbs to his left. And a little bit of movement on the right side of the line. Larry Borum inching back.
2: Offense number 79. 5-yard penalty, the second down.
1: So now second and 15, back to the 49.
0: You know, Larry Borum was wearing a Guardian cap earlier in the game, and he took it off. I don't know if I've ever seen that before.
1: No, usually you're all
0: you're either a Guardian cap guy or you're not. I don't know what he didn't like about it tonight, but the good news for the Lions, there's not a lot, but they do still have one timeout, which means the middle of the field is wide open still with 16 seconds left. So that's one reason why they can still throw a chunk play in the middle, use that last timeout.
1: Second and 15, Goff from the gun to the right sideline. Catch is made. It's Williams who twists out of bounds as he secures it at the 33-yard line of Buffalo. Hairston in coverage, but a 16-yard gain and a first down. Clock stops with 10 seconds to play first half.
0: It's super pretty when Jared Goff throws the ball in time and in a rhythm, you know, where his back foot, the end of his drop hits, and that ball is just out. That was a beautiful throw to Williams. 10 seconds. They still have that timeout, so they can still use that timeout and use the middle of the field.
1: On the right hash in the shotgun, Goff drops back along that right hash, throws to the right sideline. Tislaw was open, but he couldn't drop it in at the 5. There were two Bills in coverage, but Tislaw found an opening between them. Goff just airmailed it over the head of everybody out of bounds. It'll bring up second down with 6 seconds to go.
0: So they're going to keep the offense out there. There's really only two possibilities here. Goff tries to throw a 5-10 yard out, or if you throw the ball in the field of play, this is a down situation where you tell the receiver, after you catch it, go down so we can use our last timeout.
1: 6 seconds to go from the 33 of Buffalo. It's a draw play to Gibbs. Gibbs to the 30, stumbles down at the 25, and a flag is down behind the play. 1 second to go as Gibbs goes down. They use the timeout to stop the clock, I believe. Let's see about the penalty.
2: Personal foul, tripping, defense, number 94. 15-yard penalty will be added to the end of the play. Automatic first down.
1: So it's Landon Jackson who is called for the tripping penalty, and this will set Jake Bates up for a chip shot field goal.
0: Really, really well done on that drive by the Lions. I mean, the out route to Williams, then I love the play call by Petzing. Don't even mess with throwing the ball. Just hand it off to Gibbs. Have the ball centered, get closer. Gibbs had the timing in his head. Gibbs went down knowing that he needed to get down before 2 seconds so they could use that last timeout. That was well executed.
1: And now a 31-yard try for Jake Bates from right in the middle of the field with 1 second to go until halftime. And remember, the Lions get the football to start the second half. This is a big drive for the Lions if they can cap it with points. From 31 yards out. Fox on the hold, but first, a timeout Buffalo. It is not January in Buffalo. Harder to ice someone in September in Buffalo than it is in December or January.
0: By the way, there's exactly no evidence that icing the kicker actually works or helps. I think Joe Brady just kind of wanted to try it, you know?
1: He's a first-year head coach.
0: Why that not? Would be hard not to hit that button, you know? It's like in life, you're standing on the sidelines. You feel like you want to do something. You know what I'm going to do? I'm going to use a timeout.
1: Yeah.
0: I'm going to make this guy think about it. I mean, this is like an extra point. This is not hard at all. I'd be shocked if Jake Bates misses this, which, based on what I know being a broadcaster, means he's about to miss it.
1: Yeah, we saw Tyler Bass miss an extra point a few moments ago. Remember, it's Ross Tucker, the Ross Tucker Podcast. Ross Tucker NFL on your favorite social media when you want to yell at him about jinxing a field goal. 31-yard try, middle of the field for Jake Bates. Jack Fox with the hold. Good snap.

0: good hold, good kick, and halftime arrives with a little bit of a good feeling for the Detroit Lions. A half dominated by the Buffalo Bills, but a field goal to close the half, and a reminder that for every field goal made tonight throughout the season, Barbasol will make a donation to Kurt and Brenda Warner's Treasure House, a living community for adults with disabilities. Barbasol Shaving Cream, an American original for over 100 years. 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
1: As bad as it was for the Lions, they get the ball to start the second half. They have a chance to cut this to a 10-point game. Let's be honest, it could have been a lot worse. It looked like it was going to be a lot worse.
0: At the end of the first half, our score, Buffalo 27, Detroit 10. When we return, Scott Graham rejoins us from our Westwood One studios with the Liberty Mutual Halftime Report. 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
2: From our Westwood One studios, halftime right now in Buffalo. A dominant first half from the Buffalo Bills. They were only turned out of the end zone on one of their five drives and a 27-10 lead over the Detroit Lions at the break. This is the beginning of week two of the NFL, and of course, we've got a lot more for you, including Sunday Night Football. That'll be the Indianapolis Colts going up against the Kansas City Chiefs. Indianapolis, a team that suffered through the end of last year and suffered through their opener against the Baltimore Ravens. I talked with the head coach, Shane Steichen, today as he's getting his ready for Sunday's game at Arrowhead, and he says you got to flush these losses.
3: Yeah, I think being in this profession for a while, you got to turn the page quickly. I got a 24-hour rule. After you lose a game, you're pretty salty Sunday night. You're pretty salty Monday. And then about, 2 o'clock, 3 o'clock when the meetings break, you got to, turn the page, like you said, and move on to the next opponent quickly because it's coming fast.
2: So it is coming fast, and it's also coming for an offensive mind, an interesting challenge, because any time that you've got to go up against this Kansas City Chiefs defense and their coordinator, that makes things tough. Steichen told me a little bit about what his week has been like getting ready.
3: You go back and you look at a lot of different things. You know, I got a lot of respect for Spagnuolo and what he's been able to do his whole entire career. But you go through the cut-ups, you watch the games, you watch down and distance stuff, you watch formation cut-ups. Obviously third down situations, red zone situations. But again, they do a lot of great job disguising on the back end, a lot of pressure packages that they bring. So we got to be ready to handle all that stuff. And then especially just playing on the road too, just handling the noise. It's going to be a loud environment. And so we work that in practice with the crowd noise and get that cranked up, especially, third down and first, second down for that matter, going into Arrowhead. But it'll be a hell of a challenge, but we're looking forward to it for sure.
2: Indianapolis Colts go into Arrowhead to take on a Chiefs team that was dominant in their opener against the Denver Broncos. Our coverage Sunday Night Football begins at 7:30 Eastern Time. That is with all the scores and highlights in NFL Sunday. If you want to hear more of my conversation with Shane Steichen, you can hear it on the pregame show Sunday night and also this weekend on NFL Insider on a station near you or also on the Westwood One Sports app. Our halftime score, Buffalo 27, Detroit 10. This is Westwood One's coverage of the National Football League.
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9: So now after the penalty, the hold on Dawson Knox, it's second and 13 for Buffalo. Back at their 16, at the 16-yard line of Detroit. Shotgun snap to Allen. Throws over the middle. Open and into the end zone. It's a touchdown. And it's Dalton Kincaid. His first of the season right over the middle. And the Bills continue to make it look awfully easy. Up 27-7 in the second quarter.
2: One of four first-half touchdowns, Josh Allen threw three of them, ran for another, a big lead for the Buffalo Bills. Let's pause 10 seconds for station identification. 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
2: In that first half, Josh Allen, as we said, throwing for those three scores. He had 40 yards rushing on four carries on the opening drive and the touchdown. James Cook already with 101 yards. Bills are on pace for a 600-yard game. This has been the Thursday Night Football Halftime Show on Westwood One, sponsored by Liberty Mutual Insurance. 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Kevin Kugler and Ross Tucker, Buffalo 27, Detroit 10 at the half. 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
9: A first half dominated by the Buffalo Bills, leading 27-10. 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Health questions required. Josh Allen, what a half. 164 yards. Three touchdowns through the air, 40 yards rushing and a touchdown on the ground. Josh Allen has become the first player in NFL history with five or more passing touchdowns and three or more rushing touchdowns through the first two games of a season. And he's still got another half to go to add to those numbers. Meanwhile, James Cook, 101 yards rushing on 11 carries in the first half, an average of 9.2 yards per carry. Gibbs with 47 yards to pace. The Lions go off 11 of 16, 128 yards, and a touchdown. 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All right, Ross, what's the game plan for each team here in the second half?
0: Well, let's start with the Lions. They get the ball here to start the second half. Obviously, they're down 17, but they just got their first stop of the game. They went down and got a scoring drive. For them to realistically have a chance to win this game, they need to score again on this drive. And it would help if you went ahead and targeted the receivers more. Amon-Ra St. Brown has two catches, but only two targets. Jamison Williams only has one catch on three targets. I'd like to see the Lions feed Amon-Ra St. Brown a little bit more on this opening drive and the rest of the half. Meanwhile, for the Buffalo Bills, for the most part, just keep doing what you're doing. I mean, just don't let your foot off the gas. The problem for the Bills is they've already lost Ed Oliver and DJ Moore tonight, and now we'll see if Keon Coleman can get back in the game.
9: Time now for the second half kickoff, sponsored by Boot Barn. Boot Barn celebrates the values of honesty, hard work, ingenuity, and perseverance, proudly offering a piece of the American spirit. Boot Barn, keep west. It will be Detroit football. They'll move from our right to our left. The Bills in their blue tops, white pants, they'll move from our left to our right. Tom Kennedy and Jacob Sailors are the deep men at the goal line for the Detroit Lions as the second half is about to get underway. 27-10 Buffalo. Two quarters of football left in the debut performance at Highmark Stadium, and so far it's getting rave reviews from Buffalo fans. A line drive kickoff. Kennedy from the 3-yard line jumps up to grab it. He's to the 10. Beers left to the 20. At the 25-yard line, he is dropped down at the 26. Really good coverage downfield by Solomon, who makes the tackle. Javon Solomon on coverage out of Troy. And here comes Jared Goff out of Cal and out of that locker room with what he hopes are answers, with a 17-point deficit on the scoreboard. The halftime smoke from the fireworks during the halftime One Republic concert wafting onto the field now as the Lions line up at the 26. Single back is Gibbs. He'll get the carry, and Gibbs gets a yard, maybe two, and that's all because C.J. Gardner-Johnson crashing in makes the stop, and here comes that smoke still billowing in from One Republic. Count, you can't count stars because there's smoke out there.
0: Kevin, I had a teammate who once tried to not take the field for the opening play of the game because he said the smoke was in his eyes from the pregame pyrotechnics. This might come as a shock, but he wasn't exactly one of the guys that loved football.
9: I was going to say, that doesn't sound like a passionate football guy. Second and nine. Goff off play action. Pumps. He'll check it short. Catch is made by Tislaw. Out of bounds. Big hit at the 33-yard line. He was popped out there. Jordan Hancock was there. Also Dorian Williams. 5-yard gain, and it's third down at about three.
0: Jordan Hancock is maybe the guy that had the best training camp for the Buffalo Bills. He's got versatility to play nickel. He can play outside corner. He can play safety. And it looks like he's playing nickel right now. We don't have any reports on D. Alford, but perhaps they're rotating Hancock to get him some snaps at nickel.
9: Third down and three. Goff from the gun. As time throws, St. Brown with the catch and out of bounds at the Buffalo 45. Amon-Ra St. Brown had a step on Christian Benford, and Jared Goff just feathered the ball over both right into the waiting arms of St. Brown and a first down to the Bills 45.
0: What a perfect way to describe that, because Goff got the ball up and down, so feathered it over the hands of Benford, who was playing underneath. There was also a safety over the top. Goff's hand actually got hit by Rousseau as he released the ball, making that completion even more impressive.
9: Jahmyr Gibbs is the single back on first down at the 45. Lions opening drive of this third quarter. Goff off play action, throws to the left sideline. A little tall for Amon-Ra St. Brown, covered by Benford. As he went up to get it, couldn't pull it in. And it'll bring up a second down and 10 at the 45.
0: Well, Amon-Ra St. Brown was open. It was just a poor throw by Goff. Benford got up and, you know, did the whole deal that DBs do when the guy doesn't catch the ball. But if it's a better throw from Goff, St. Brown probably catches it.
9: Second and 10 at the 45 of Buffalo. Trailing 27-10, the Lions turn. Handoff is to Gibbs. Gibbs is swallowed up by Dwayne Carter in the backfield. He fell forward back to the line of scrimmage for no gain, but Dwayne Carter blew that whole play up.
0: Incredibly athletic play by Dwayne Carter, because that was split zone. So Sam Laporta's job is to cut down Carter on the backside. Carter's a D tackle. He jumped over Laporta, kept his feet to make the tackle, set up this third down. Got to think potentially four down territory here for Detroit.
9: From the 45 of Buffalo, high shotgun snap. Goff sets, throws over the middle. Catch made on a cross at the 40 by Amon-Ra St. Brown. Tackled immediately. But to your point, Russ, that looks like a route you run if you're thinking you're going for it on fourth.
0: Absolutely. Now, I will say this. You kick the field goal here, you make it a two-score game. I think Dan Campbell's looking at it like he has no confidence his defense is going to be able to stop them. Not looking to make it a two-score game. He knows he needs touchdowns.
9: On fourth and five at the Bills 40. Three receivers right, single wide left. Goff in the gun, waiting for the shotgun snap. Arms outstretched, back pedals and throws over the middle. Caught by Laporta at the 30, inside the 25, dragging Bills to the 22. Jordan Hancock finally with the tackle. It's a first down, converting on fourth and five, and the Lions move the chains.
0: Nobody covered Laporta. I'm not really sure what was going on there, but he was wide open.
9: And on first down at the 22, the handoff is to Gibbs, and Gibbs down to the 20-yard line. Lightweight, reliable, and powerful, the Steel battery systems have everything you need to tackle your next project. 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Not only did they convert on fourth down, but with that throw, Jared Goff goes over 40,000 yards in his NFL career.
0: That's incredible.
9: So now second down at 8 at the 20. 10:45 to go in the third. Two receivers right. Single receiver to the left is Williams. Along the left hash, Goff waits for the shotgun snap. It comes in helmet high. Goff sets and throws to the right side. Catch is made by Gibbs. A flag down on the near sideline as Gibbs makes the catch and has a first down for the moment to the Buffalo 11. We're going to see the flag is going to be a hold against Buffalo, and the Lions will keep this thing moving towards the end zone.
1: Prior to the pass, holding. Defense number 24. Penalties declined. The result of the play is the first down.
9: Ross Tucker, Lions looking crisp offensively coming out of the locker room.
0: And a lot of it is play action. And their offensive line is settling in a little bit more on this drive. Now, ultimately, Rousseau was able to beat Borum, the right tackle. Goff got rid of it before then. But this is exactly what the Lions needed. They got to cash in, though. It's got to be six.
9: First down and 10 at the 11. Two receivers right, three receivers left with Gibbs joining him out of the backfield. Along the right hash is where Goff stands, leaning forward on his left foot in the shotgun. Gets the shotgun snap, a four-man rush, throws right side, catch is made. Amon-Ra St. Brown curling inside the five and leaning forward near the two. It's a pickup of nine to the two. Bernard and Bishop on the stop. Second and one from the two. They can get a first at the one, and of course they're 2 yards away from six.
0: Great example of why teams are using 13 personnel with three tight ends. The Lions got the base defense for the Bills out there, and then they went empty set. They essentially turned 13 personnel into 10 personnel and got some Bills linebackers in very uncomfortable positions.
9: Second and one from the two. Goff in the shotgun. Gets the snap. Throws on a slant. Low throw. Going down to get it is Amon-Ra St. Brown across the goal line for a Lions touchdown. Detroit storming out of the locker room and puts six on the board. It's a 27-16 game with 9:29 to go in the third.
0: Amon-Ra St. Brown is just so strong. Christian Benford had inside leverage. Benford was draped all over him. They could have maybe even called pass interference. Amon-Ra St. Brown called it anyway.
9: Extra point time for Jake Bates, and this capacity crowd at brand new Highmark Stadium is suddenly a little uncomfortable in their new surroundings. Bates' extra point is good, and it's a 10-point ball game, 27-17. Buffalo by 10, 9:29 to go in the third, and a timeout in Buffalo. This is Westwood One's coverage of the National Football League.
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9: 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Granger for the ones who get it done. Boy, did the Lions get it done when they needed to on that drive. 11 plays, 74 yards, converted a fourth down, took 5:31 off the clock, and Jared Goff, 7 of 8 for 70 yards on the drive. Ray Davis and Greg Dortch are the two deep men for the Buffalo Bills. Jake Bates to kick it off for Detroit, and Josh Allen and company ready to go to work for the first time in the second half. It's Dortch from the goal line, brings it to the 10, to the left side to the 20, tried to cut back at the 25, and he is down immediately in the arms of Trevor Nowoski at the 25. Now, Josh Allen comes out onto the field knowing he does not have DJ Moore for the rest of the game. Moore getting x-rays on a shoulder that he injured late in the first half. He is out for the remainder of the game.
0: Kevin, would you say I'm prone to hyperbole?
9: Occasionally, you are prone to hyperbole.
0: Okay, well, I don't think this is hyperbole.
9: Okay.
0: I think this is going to prove to be the most important drive of the game. If the Lions get a stop and get the ball back, we got a game. If the Bills march for another touchdown, it's not going to be a close game.
9: On play action, Allen rolls in some trouble, dodging some Lions, gets forward progress across the 30 and down at the 32. There was no reason Josh Allen should have been able to scramble for 7 on that play, but he did, getting past 3 Lions to get that one up 7 yards past the line of scrimmage.
0: That has to just be so frustrating if you're Kelvin Shepherd, the defensive coordinator for the Lions. Your guys were all over it. The coverage was perfect. You had 2 D linemen out there for Allen on the bootleg. He made them both miss and still got a really nice first down game. Gosh, is that tough.
9: Second and three from the 32, handoff Cook, and Cook trying the left side with a little power at the end of the run, pushed his way to the 35, maybe just a bit shy of the 35. Aiden Hutchinson stacks him up where it's third down and inches.
0: Because I like being right, I'm going to predict a quarterback sneak to the left by the Buffalo Bills here.
9: Here's Allen under center, quarterback sneak to the left, and it's a first down. There's no hyperbole when you're prone to being right, like Ross Tucker, who said earlier, quote, "This is the best soft serve machine I've ever had in my entire life here at Highmark Stadium."
0: I doubled down, by the way.
9: You did.
0: I think I invented this. Everybody else is using those little ice cream cups.
9: Yeah.
0: I used the Tim Hortons coffee cup.
9: The big cup.
0: And the big cup, and then I put a cookie on the bottom, put the mix, vanilla and chocolate on top, and another cookie on top. I don't know about these teams, but I'm dominating up here.
9: On first down, it's Cook over the left side and down to the 41-yard line. Somewhere in our audience right now is a dietitian who just had a fainting spell when he or she heard you describe what you did in this massive cup of ice cream and cookies.
0: By the way,
9: his second one.
0: If anybody out there happens to own like a soft serve ice cream machine company, email me ross@rosstucker.com. I am confident we can work something out.
9: Second down and six at the 40-yard line. Allen under center, rolling to the right, pumps and throws it short. Fingertip grab by Cook out of the backfield, and Cook is a yard short of the first down, dropped by DJ Reed at the 45.
0: Guess what play the Bills are going to run?
9: Is Evan? It going to be a quarterback sneak?
0: I'm going to say, you know what?
9: I'm going to go to the right or
0: so
9: the left?
0: So many plays to choose from up here. I'm going to go, oh, you know what? They didn't get quite the spot I thought they would, so it's a full yard. Guess what? They're still going to do it.
9: Okay.
0: They're still going to do the quarterback sneak to the left, because you know why?
9: Brought an extra line.
0: If they do it two times, they're going to get the yard. Hopefully Joe Brady knows what's up with quarterback sneaks to the left.
9: Allen under center, motion across from left to right. Allen turns, play action, throws to the right side. It is caught by Dawson Knox, who's down at the 49 with a first down. Devin White on the tackle, and they move the chains.
0: I think I went to the well one too many times.
9: Sometimes we're very confident. Maybe it's that extra ice cream.
0: It is interesting because they brought in the extra offensive line.
9: They did. Well, they knew you'd be thinking that. The Lions were thinking that, so they cash in on a little toss to the tight end.
0: Well, when you bring in Tylan Grable, that extra offensive lineman, the defense gets even more geared up, thinking here comes some type of run, which is why on the boot action, the tight end was wide open. That's really well done again by Joe Brady.
9: Three tight ends on the field on first and 10 at the 49. Play action fake. Allen, with pressure from Hutchinson, rolls away from it, now runs to the right side and is tackled at the line of scrimmage, the 49-yard line. Derek Barnes tracked him down. 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Second down and 10, 5:12 to play third quarter. Ball at the 49 of Buffalo, leading 27-17 over the Lions. Single receiver to the left of the line. Now Shakir moves slot left. Coleman to the right side, back on the field after a first half injury. Cook in the backfield on second and 10. Allen looks, throws right sideline, and going down to get it is Keon Coleman. Plucks it off the top of the turf at the Lions 42. It's a pickup of 9 on the play, and it's third and 1.
0: That is just incredible. I mean, Osiris Torrance, the right guard, just got run over by Aleem McNeil. And McNeil was just about to crush Josh Allen. And again, off his back foot, he gets so much velocity on the football, gets him in that situation. Here comes the sneak.
9: Third down and 1. Extra lineman in there. There's the sneak to the left. And Allen, very close, but he does get the first down at the 41. That one a little closer than the other sneaks that we have seen, but it's still close counts when it comes to a first down. He got the first.
0: You know how I can tell now for sure when it's the sneak?
9: The footwork of Josh Allen?
0: Yes. The stance. Good, Kev. Good scouting. Good tendency. It's the staggered stance from Allen.
9: He did not have that staggered stance on the toss to Dawson Knox.
0: I know, and I predicted it before I watched for the stance.
9: You did, called it early on that one.
0: Yeah, maybe I should just wait for the stance now.
9: You doubled down before they dealt. Shakir in motion on first down. Play action. Allen in trouble. Little shovel forward, but it skips to Cook. He had pressure in his face from Tyleek Williams and just tried to pitch that ball forward, but it was low. James Cook couldn't pull it in second and 10.
0: Listen, I don't know what's going to happen on the rest of this drive, but at least it feels like these last couple possessions, the Lions defense is providing some resistance. You know, it's not nearly as easy as it was previously, and perhaps no DJ Moore helps with that a little bit, because I think the Lions were certainly targeting him in terms of their coverage.
9: And some confusion on the Lions side. Flags were down, a timeout was called. They had a lot of men on the field. They ran on Skylar Gil-Howard late. Onzerike had no idea where to go.
0: Prior they had 12 guys.
1: Detroit called his first charge timeout of the half.
9: So Detroit calls a timeout prior to having 12 men on the field, which was going to be called. And with 3:28 to go in the third quarter, we take a timeout. 27-17 Buffalo. 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
9: 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Second down and 10 at the 41-yard line. 3:28 to play in the third. Three receivers to the left of the line. Coleman the single wide right. Josh Allen and the Bills. From the 41-yard line of Detroit, leading 27-17. Shotgun snap. Allen fakes the give and runs it himself. A little zone read action. And he picks up 9. This is going to leave him at the 32-yard line with a 3rd and 1.
0: How many 3rd and 1s that they had on this drive?
9: 3, so this is the 3rd so far.
0: And by the way, this drive is taking forever,
9: yeah.
0: And they're still not even at the 30-yard line. We're less than 3 minutes to go in the third quarter, and the Bills are still in the second possession of the half. Here it comes.
9: On 3rd and 1, Knox motioning into the fullback spot of the backfield. It's a quarterback sneak, and then Knox just comes up and pushes from behind Josh Allen to the 29-yard line and the first down.
0: 3 yards. 3 yards on that, even though the Lions knew it was coming. For all that talk about the tush-push and the way that the Eagles run it, there is nobody better right now at that play than the Buffalo Bills. And that is a huge difference maker. Think about how many times you're watching a game, Kevin, or you and I are calling a game, and a team hands off on third and one, and the guy gets tackled for loss. The Bills don't even have to worry about that.
9: 13th play of the drive, Ross, and a lot of those conversions on third down. Allen to throw, sidearm toss, left sideline catch by Kincaid at the 15, inside the 10, and it's first and goal Buffalo as Kincaid's down near the 7 in the arms of Chuck Clark. First and goal after the 22-yard pickup, the biggest play of the drive, and the Bills are knocking on the door.
0: And again, another wide open receiver. It looked like it was zone coverage. Devin White, I believe, was supposed to be in the area, but he wasn't even close. That was more like the Lions defense in the first half, where it looked way, way too easy.
9: So first and goal at the 7. James Cook is the single back. Bills leading 27-17, looking to add on. Allen, hands off, Cook, right side to the 5 and down there. Flag is down as well as DJ Reed makes the stop.
0: Very late flag by the back judge.
9: There's a helmet off as well, the helmet off of Jackson Hawes, the tight end.
1: Personal foul, face mask, defense number 45. After listening to the goal from the end of the play, automatic first down.
9: It's Devin White called for the face mask. Tonight's broadcast is sponsored in part by T-Mobile. It's better over here. 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And it was White that caused the Hawes helmet to go flying off. So first and goal at the 2. Knox the fullback, Cook the running back. From the I formation, two tight ends. Allen turns, fakes, rolls to the right. He wants to run. Josh Allen reaches the ball across the goal line. It's a Buffalo touchdown. He ran right at the right side pylon, held the ball out with his right hand, broke the plane, and it's 33-17 Buffalo.
0: Well, and that one wasn't even as open as a couple that he had earlier that he could have waltzed in for. That one he actually had to really run and try to beat Onzarike to the pylon. The Bills offensive line not happy that Onzarike still popped Josh Allen as he went into the end zone. But yet another touchdown, and in particular another rushing touchdown for number 17.
9: Extra point on the way, and it is good. 34-17. Josh Allen, his 10th career game with at least 2 passing and 2 rushing touchdowns. The most of any player in NFL history. In second place is Steve Young with 4. Josh Allen has 10. And a 34-17 lead. 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
9: A reminder, you can watch NFL Network and Westwood One analyst Kurt Warner Sundays at 9 a.m. Eastern on NFL Game Day Morning. And be sure to catch Westwood One Monday night host Jamie Erdahl each weekday on Good Morning Football, only on NFL Network. 15-play, 75-yard drive that took 8:22 off the clock. What a march for the Bills to regain complete control of this game. Jacob Saylor's on the return for the Lions, gets to the 30-yard line, a little sidestep there, and he stopped just shy of the 35. I mean, you can't, Ross Tucker, have a much better drive than what we saw Josh Allen orchestrate. Several third and one conversions, kept the ball out of the hands of Jared Goff, and just sapped any momentum Detroit thought they had garnered from back-to-back scores.
0: I mean, if you had asked Joe Brady, the Bills head coach, what would be the dream drive right then, they just did it. That was it. And it was so demoralizing for the Lions defense. I'm demoralized for them. I am personally demoralized. I mean, three third and one quarterback sneak. I mean, it was just, you know, look, even Amazon's doing a good job of showing the looks on the faces of the Lions defenders, and they are just kind of looking at the ground, blank stares. I think they really put everything they had into that drive, and they still couldn't do it.
9: Second down and 10 after a toss play to Gibbs goes nowhere to Slong in motion from left to right. Goff under center. St. Brown motioning left side slot. Play action. Goff looking left. Throwing for St. Brown. He's open at midfield. Down the sideline to the 40. Breaks a tackle at the 35 and is out of bounds at the Buffalo 32-yard line. A pickup of 33 to Amon-Ra St. Brown. And here come the Lions once more.
0: And once more, it's under center play action. I feel like a lot of the diehard football fans are listening right now. Get used to hearing that a whole lot this year. We've heard it more and more with Sean McVay and Kyle Shanahan with the Rams and the Niners in recent years. We're going to hear it even more.
9: That'll take us to the end of the third quarter. Each team essentially with one third quarter possession. And at the end of three quarters, it's Buffalo 34, Detroit 17. 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
29: Bradshaw running out of the pocket. Looking for somebody to throw to. Fires it downfield. And there's a collision. That's caught out of the air. The ball is pulled in by Franco Harris. Harris is going for a touchdown for Pittsburgh. 5 seconds left on the clock. Franco Harris pulled in the football. I don't even know where it came from.
25: That's Franco Harris's famous last-second go-ahead touchdown for the Steelers against the Raiders in the AFC divisional round. 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
9: 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Ryan Fitzpatrick just walked off the Amazon Thursday night set and jumped onto a table and broke a table here to start the fourth quarter at Highmark Stadium. As you can imagine, the crowd reacted favorably to that, Ross Tucker, much like they would if you jumped onto a table here in Buffalo.
0: Yeah, except a bunch of them would be like, wait, who's Ross Tucker again?
9: Oh, they know who you are.
0: I kept looking around the outside of the stadium with so many people calling it the house that Ross Tucker built.
9: I know.
0: I couldn't find the stat. I thought, I mean, I knew that those 18 starts in 03 and 04 were impactful, but I was a little surprised to hear people saying that.
9: Off to throw over the middle, deflected away from Amon-Ra St. Brown and incomplete. Dorian Williams got a hand on it to swat it down, and it's second and 10. Just got word from the Bills that the Ross Tucker statue, which is being built outside of Highmark Stadium, ran into a construction snafu, so just wait for it. It will be up sooner rather than later. They advised us to, quote, hold our breath. Second down and 10 at the 32. St. Brown in motion from right to left. Gibbs is the single back. Turn, give to Gibbs, does Goff. Bouncing off a blocker at the 31 and just to the 30 is all he can get. Not much room there for Jahmyr Gibbs. Gets two to the 30 and it's third and 8.
0: You know, it's interesting. Down 17. This typically wouldn't be four down territory, right? If they don't get it here on third down, you kick a field goal to make it a two-score game. And I think that's probably what Dan Campbell will do. But given the fact that they appear to be powerless to stop this Bills offense, it makes you wonder.
9: Three receivers left to the line. Third down and 8. Goff gets the shotgun snap. Looking left, throws left. Open is Amon-Ra St. Brown at the 20. And he's down there with a first down. Somehow Amon-Ra St. Brown wide open and D. Alford there to make the stop. They move the chains with a 10-yard pickup.
0: Well, they really have something here with St. Brown in the middle of the three-receiver set running out-breaking routes. He got Alford the nickel to spin all the way around. Right now, it seems pretty easy for the Lions to move the ball throwing to Amon-Ra St. Brown. If it's not broke, don't fix it. Keep throwing it to 14.
9: 8 catches for 115 yards. Play action. Goff floats it. Good one-handed catch by Laporta on a high throw at the 15. And he's down at the Buffalo 13. Cole Bishop on the tackle. Goff almost missed his tight end, who went up with one hand to pull it in for 7.
0: Man, we've seen a lot of bootlegs today, haven't we?
9: We have, both sides.
0: We might have set a record for bootlegs, and there's still 13 minutes to go in this game. It's such a good play, and it's the easiest play for an offensive lineman. It's almost impossible to screw up.
9: Motion to Slaw. The handoff is to Gibbs. Breaks contact in the backfield, but it was slowed up enough by Javon Solomon that Christian Benford could get in there and close him down maybe a yard to the 12 for Gibbs, and it's third down and a long 2.
0: Bill's got some penetration there from Solomon, the outside linebacker, undersized from Troy.
9: To Slaw, wide out to the left. Two receivers, St. Brown and Williams to the right. Goff on the left hash, in the shotgun, moving from our left to our right. Leaning in for the shotgun step. Gets it chest high, looking, throwing over the middle, into the end zone. It's batted away. He was trying to hit to Slaw on a deep slant in the end zone, and Christian Benford, like a volleyball player, just leaning over the net and spiking it to the turf. It's fourth down.
0: Well, we got our answer, by the way. They're keeping the offense out there. Dan Campbell knows he needs touchdowns. That was a curious play design and call for Goff to try to throw the ball to your third best receiver against their top corner. Go back to Amon-Ra St. Brown in the slot to the right.
9: Goff pointing out to the left side of the defense. Fourth down and a long two. Shotgun snap, flags fly. This play is going to stop. And maybe this changes the calculus because it's a five-yard penalty against Detroit. And does this bring Jake Bates on fourth and seven or eight?
0: Well, it changes the play call for sure.
1: Ball start. Offense number 79. Five-yard penalty. It's fourth down.
9: And that's Larry Borum again. He has been prominently called out a couple of times by Ronald Torbert, our referee. And the offense stays on the field, Ross, on fourth down, officially eight for a first.
0: You know, I think the analytics would tell you you got to make it a two-score game. But I sort of understand what Dan Campbell's doing here. They can't stop him. They got to try to score with him.
9: On the left hash now. Goff in the shotgun. Ready to go to work. On fourth and eight, gets the shotgun snap. Looking. Pressure comes. Steps away. Throws left side. Flag is down as the pass is incomplete. But there may have been contact with Jameson Williams in the secondary. And this may bail Detroit out. Nobody's leaving the field on the incomplete pass.
1: Prior to the pass, holding. Defense number 21. Five-yard penalty from the previous spot. Automatic first down.
9: Davison Igbinosin, the rookie from Ohio State, keeps hope alive for Detroit.
0: And that was his Achilles heel at Ohio State. Double-digit penalties for the Buckeyes. Igbinosin just can't help himself. He gets so handsy. Give the Lions credit for attacking him. You kind of know what the scouting report is, and it worked.
9: First and 10 at the 13 to Slaw and Williams to the right. St. Brown slot left. Shotgun snap. Goff looking left all the way. Rolls to the left. Goff being chased. He'll run. Turns it up the sideline. And he is out of bounds at the 9. He went down as he went out of bounds. Shoved out by Bradley Chubb. No flag on the play. A pickup of 4.
0: Panay Sewell did not take kindly to the shove from Bradley Chubb, but that's been a point of emphasis in the NFL. If these guys are going to stay in bounds and keep trying to get yards, you're allowed to hit them until their foot touches the white. Goff's foot was still in the air when Chubb gave him that shove from behind.
9: Second and 6 at the 9. Gibbs is the single back. Same receivers with now St. Brown motioning from right to left. The turn and the give to Gibbs. Gibbs breaks the first contact, and he goes down in the arms of Dorian Williams at the 9. No gain on the play. Third down, 11 and a half to play in this fourth quarter.
0: I still like throwing the ball to Amon-Ra St. Brown here. He's just so...

0: point. That touchdown in overtime last week, that was like the Seahawks-Patriots Super Bowl, the Malcolm Butler interception. But Amon-Ra is just that strong. He's the middle three receiver to the left. I'm thinking outbreaking route to St. Brown.
1: Third down and six from the nine. Goff looks right side, throwing back of the end zone. Pass is incomplete and a flag. He wanted Sam Laporta, who was matched up on Christian Benford. That is not a matchup that would necessarily favor the Lions, but that's Benford's flag.
2: Defense number 47. The foul occurred in the end zone. The ball will be spotted at the 1 yard line. Automatic first down.
0: I concur, Dr. Kugler, with everything you just said. I am surprised that rather than looking to the trip side to the left, Goff thought his best matchup was Laporta against Benford, who's one of the best corners in the NFL, probably top 10. And Laporta was well covered. Benford just got two hands.
1: Sione Vaki is the single back. First and goal at the one. Play action. Goff looks. Throws left side. Wide open Laporta. Going from right to left in the end zone across the goal line. And Goff with an easy toss for six. And the Lions, with 10:53 to go, are on the board again. Down 34-23.
0: They are not quitting. I got a lot of respect for the way the Lions have gone about their business tonight. It hasn't been pretty. They haven't been able to slow down Josh Allen. But they are still playing. Love the play action. The Bills lost Laporta. He was wide open in that beautiful 1990-style red end zone for the touchdown.
1: Extra point try from Jake Bates. And Bates' kick is through the uprights and makes it a 10-point game. 34-24. Buffalo with the lead. Still 10:53 to go in the fourth. 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
1: 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It's been the half of the long drive. How about an 11-play, 66-yard drive for the Lions touchdown that took 5:14 off the clock, and Jared Goff with another passing touchdown, his third of the night, and his 25th straight game with at least one passing touchdown, the longest active streak in the National Football League and the longest of Jared Goff's career. Line drive kickoff, 2 yards deep in the end zone. Ray Davis will take a knee, and the Bills

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1: The good news for the Lions, they scored another touchdown. They're only down 10.
0: What's the bad news
1: is here comes the Bills offense. And part of me feels like all they did was allow Josh Allen to stay in the game and score another touchdown. Now they have their chance. You know what they need to do? Not let the Bills get to 3rd and 1.
0: Even just make it
1: 3rd and 3, 3rd and 4. 3rd and 1 is automatic. It's what they do on 1st and 2nd down, not let them get in that position.
0: James Cook is the single setback. Knox now in motion into the backfield. From the 35, it's a 1st down and 10. Allen turns, play action. In the pocket. Throws that one, and it slipped out of his hands as he threw it. The Lions are saying it's a fumble and a football recovered by Detroit. No official has made a call of incomplete. Now they do. Incomplete pass, and it's 2nd down and 10. They took a straw poll as we get closer to election time, and the votes came in for an incomplete pass. Ross Tucker?
1: Yeah, so interestingly, it is an incomplete forward pass, but he wasn't trying to throw it. He was trying to grip the ball and bring it back down to his left hand, but it was like it was too late. It was almost like a batter that tries to check their swing.
0: 2nd and 10, high slot throw caught, leaping up to grab it as Dalton Kincaid on the slant at the 42. He picks up 6. Thomas Harper with the tackle, and it'll bring up 3rd and 4.
1: Here we go, Kevin. 3rd and 4. So you're telling me there's a chance. The Lions don't have Josh Allen quarterback sneak to the left here on 3rd and 1. This is their opportunity. This is, to this point, the biggest play in the game. They get a stop here. They get the ball back down 10. They got a shot.
0: Gore in at running back to the left of Allen. Motion across from right to left from Shakir. Allen will keep it on a sweep. Left side, he's got the 1st down and slides at the 48-yard line. Just a design quarterback sweep, and he takes it to the 48. From the pitch to the boardroom, dive into strategy and the stories behind U.S. Soccer's national teams. Catch the official U.S. Soccer podcast wherever you get your podcasts.
1: So what's interesting there is that's the exact same play they called on one of their early drives against the Texans on Sunday, but Dawkins missed the corner. This time, he just lined up the corner, and Frank Gore Jr. got a heck of a block on the linebacker. That was awesome.
0: Cook now back in at running back. Motion across from Coleman from right to left. The handoff is to Cook. He'll try the right side, and he gets 2 to the midfield stripe. But now the Bills are happy to get a couple of yards and start that clock a ticking, coming down to 9 minutes to play in the fourth.
1: You know, it's funny that you say that, because you talk with some of these guys that are clock management, game management coaches for these different teams, and they think about those things. You know, you don't want to slow down the tempo of the offense too much too early, but if you can keep them in the huddle a little bit longer, take a little bit more time getting out of the huddle and snap it with less than 10, ideally less than 5, that's what you want.
0: Play action, Allen on 2nd down rolls. Hutchinson on the chase. Hutchinson's got him, and he throws it in the direction of Kincaid as Aiden Hutchinson was pulling him down at the 40-yard line. Hutchinson had one hand on his left side, one hand on Allen's right side. He's so big and strong, he just was able to throw it and threw it away.
1: That reminded me of Roethlisberger, where a guy, a D lineman, could be hanging on him and he could still just stay up. That is unbelievable from Josh Allen. Aiden Hutchinson, 6'7", 266, and was trying to wrestle Josh Allen down like a steer, and Allen was able to stay up long enough that he could throw the ball away.
0: When you go to Wyoming, you've learned how to handle things like a steer wrestling. 3 receivers right, 3rd and 8. Allen to throw, pumps, throws, right side. Off the fingertips of a wide open Khalil Shakir. All he had to do was squeeze it. It would have been a 1st down, and the Lions forced the punt with 8:32 to play in the fourth.
1: That is exactly what the Lions needed. The second punt they forced of the game. The first was at the end of the first half. They're going to get the ball back here with 8 minutes and change left, down 10. We got a ball game, Kev.
0: Not hyperbole either from Ross Tucker. Tommy Doman to punt it away. Doman's punt. Waving for the fair catch is Kennedy. He makes it at the 10-yard line. 40-yard punt. No return, but life for Jared Goff and the 1-0 Detroit Lions. Down by 10, 8:25 to play here in Buffalo. 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
0: 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About a difference from a first half to a second half, Ross Tucker. Detroit in the second half has held Buffalo to 88 yards of total offense, 132 for Detroit. Now, they're still down 34-24, but the defense has put up a little more of a fight in this second half.
1: Yeah, I'd say a lot more of a fight. Even on that long touchdown drive by the Bills, you know, the Lions at least got him in a bunch of third downs. It certainly has been tougher sledding for Buffalo ever since DJ Moore was lost for the game.
0: But now 90 yards separate the Lions in the end zone. On first down from the 10, Goff throws, pass deflected at the line. He wanted to get it to Jahmyr Gibbs over the middle, but Deion Walker, who has wreaked havoc tonight, Ross, got a tip on that one. As we pause 10 seconds for station identification, this is Westwood One, your home for Thursday Night Football.
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0: Second and 10 from the Lions 10. Goff will go under center. He's got Gibbs behind him, and the give is to Gibbs, and Gibbs is going nowhere. Met in the hole by Cole Bishop, and he falls forward back to the initial line of scrimmage. It's third and 10 at the 10.
1: Give that one to Jimmy Leonard, the deep coordinator and a former teammate of mine for the Buffalo Bills. He sent Cole Bishop on a blitz there, and Gibbs cut back right into Bishop, who made a form tackle to bring up third and long. Man, oh man, they need Goff to hit somebody here. Amon-Ra St. Brown to the right again with Williams.
0: Two receivers left, two wide right. Goff hit the gun. Back pedals near the goal line. Has time. Throws ball deflected at the line again. Two passes on this possession. Batted down at the line of scrimmage. Deion Walker was there once more. And a punt coming for Jack Fox.
1: Wow. Kudos to the Bills defense. Just when you thought that they would have a chance, they being the Lions, Deion Walker bats down two passes out of three plays. I mean, this 6'7", 330-pound second-year man out of Kentucky is a force.
0: Fox to punt it away. Greg Dortch is deep. spinning punt to the near sideline. Dortch grabs it and falls out at the 39-yard line. A 51-yard punt and no return. But 7:28 to play in the fourth, and the Bills have the ball back with a 10-point lead, 34-24. 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
0: 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When in the world do you do this podcast? There's no way you're doing it tomorrow morning before your flight. I know that. You got to go to Denver.
1: Yeah, so that's a
0: good
1: question.
0: Can you do the podcast on the plane?
1: Well, so I already recorded the interview with NFL Films legend Greg Cosell.
0: Uh-huh.
1: So all I have to do is the recap here from the booth of the game right when we finish. Good question, Kevin.
0: So in other words, I have to wait for you. First and 10 at the 39-yard line. Toss play, Cook, and Cook down after a 2-yard pickup in the arms of Chuck Clark at the 41-yard line. I thought perhaps it was you plopped down in your palatial seat in the front of an airplane tomorrow morning, maybe just interviewing the flight attendant, the pilots, as we fly to Denver for your game on Sunday.
1: Yeah, you know, I will say, doing a daily show, sometimes you have to get creative.
0: Yep.
1: Usually late at night or early in the morning, but the people need their Ross Tucker Football podcast.
0: Believe me.
1: You know, I know what the people want and need.
0: Second down and 8 at the 41. Shakir motioning to the slot left side. The handoff is to Cook, and Cook's upended. Good shot right at the ankles from Christian Izian. A 1-yard gain on the play for James Cook, and it's third and long again.
1: So you got to look at this point in the game. Every first down is worth almost 2 minutes. So this is a huge, huge play here. Lions get a stop. They get the ball back. They have a chance. Bills get the first down. They can run, depending on what plays they call, another 2 minutes off the clock for the next set of downs.
0: Third down and 7 from the 42.
1: Two D linemen, McNeil and Hutchinson, standing up over the center.
0: Allen gets the shotgun snap. Pressure comes, left side throws. Beautiful toss and a catch by Keon Coleman at the 49 of Detroit. Rock Yassin was right there, but Josh Allen put it in a perfect spot. Coleman grabs it, first down Buffalo.
1: And Yassin went down. He's banged up. Yassin had really good coverage there against Keon Coleman. Give credit to both Josh Allen for the perfect throw and Keon Coleman for the catch. Yassin fell down and I'm going to call it his midsection, fell on the back heel of Keon Coleman's foot, and that is not a good feeling for any man that's ever had it.
0: He is continuing to attempt to shake that off on his knees at the 44-yard line. 5:42 to go in the fourth. And again, already without Avante Maddox, no Ennis Rakestraw, no Keith Abney. Rock Yassin has had to do a lot of work tonight. They're running out of people in that Lions secondary right now. Yassin is up and walking with a hitch in his giddy-up as he makes his way to the sideline.
1: Yeah, I don't envision that being a long-term injury. It's more just short-term misery.
0: But it's not fun. About half the population can relate. First and 10 at the 49. Allen will go under center. Cook behind him in the single back set. Keon Coleman motioning to the right side. Two receivers stacked right. Allen under center, turns and gives to Cook. Jump cut to the right, now bounces to the right side, but he fell down. Cook fell down, then he gets back up before he was touched. Lions had paused, and he's able to scamper forward to the 45-yard line. Khalil Dorsey thought that he was down. Everybody kind of paused on this play as Cook tripped up against the turf, went down near midfield, but nobody touched him with a knee on the ground.
1: It's close, but I think he rolled over and got back up.
0: Now they're going to back it up and say he was touched.
1: Ooh, that is close. That must be replay assist coming in and saying they had clear evidence, objective, that he was down.
0: And that is exactly what it is. Replay assist jumping in. No challenge needed. Replay assist says he was down by contact. So Dorsey did get him. No wonder everybody paused. He thought he got it.
1: That's a nice job by the officials seeing that. The left knee was down and Dorsey had touched him. Heads up play by Cook to go for it.
0: I do like the expedited reviews that we've seen in the game the last couple of years. Assist. It's
1: replay
0: a big
1: assist
0: boost.
1: And expedited review have made the game significantly better. Shout out to NFL operations officiating for those two items of ingenuity.
0: Second down and 12 at the 49. Allen will drop into the shotgun formation. He's got James Cook to his right. Shakir motioning now to the left of Allen in the backfield. Lined up on the right hash, moving from our right to our left. Allen will send Shakir in motion behind him. Now he'll swing the pass to Shakir up the right sideline to the 45. Stutter step of the 40, and across the 35 he goes before he's down in the arms of Jack Campbell at the 34-yard line. 17-yard pickup on the play. They'll mark it just inside the 35 and a first down.
1: Another first down means another 2 minutes off the clock. And yet again, terrific blocks downfield. Keon Coleman and Dalton Kincaid got a really nice block on the corner. DJ Reed, that was the key block, and that's how the Bills like to use Shakir. Throw the ball to him behind the line of scrimmage, near the line of scrimmage, and let him rack up the rack yardage.
0: First down and 10 at the Lions 35. Allen, play action. Sets to throw. Pressure comes. Hit as he throws over the middle. Catch made on the ground by Coleman, who scampers forward for an extra yard in an army crawl and gets the first down to the 23.
1: You know, that's one where I wonder if Joe Brady would have called that if Sean McDermott was still the head coach. You're less than 4 minutes remaining. You're up 10. It's first down. Do you really need to go with the play-action pass and take the chance of a sack? You don't have to, but if you're the head coach and you only answer to yourself, you can be a little bit more aggressive.
0: And on first down, it's Cook with the carry. Jump cut to the right. Gets around his man to the 15. Cook to the 10. Down the right sideline to the 5. Leaning to the goal line, and he is out of bounds inside the 1. Chuck Clark shoved him out. 22-yard gain, first and goal at the 1-yard line for Buffalo.
1: There are not many running backs in the NFL right now that can change direction on a dime quicker than James Cook. Got another awesome block downfield from Dalton Kincaid. Was able to make Harper just whiff. And the Bills once again knocking on the goal line.
0: Cook is the single back on first and goal at the one. Allen under center, turns, gives, Cook on the right side, into the end zone for a Buffalo touchdown. And the cherry on top of a home field opening win, 40-24. Buffalo back up by 16 with 2:50 to go in the fourth.
1: Another drive where it felt like the Lions had a couple opportunities to get off the field, but as has been the case really the whole night, just not quite good enough to get it done. Couldn't get the stops that they needed to have a chance to win this game.
0: Bass on for the extra point. And the kick by Bass is good. 8 plays, 61 yards. Maybe enough to close out the first game at Highmark Stadium with a resounding Buffalo win. 41-24 Bills, 2:50 to go. 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
0: 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That's the capacity at Highmark Stadium. Every single seat filled tonight, and they have been treated to an offensive explosion once again. 36 points in the road opener in Houston, and now 41 in the home stadium opener. And up 41-24 with 2:50 to go. Kennedy will take the kickoff from the 8-yard line for the Lions, up across the 20 to the 25. Across the 30 he goes and is out of bounds near the 33. And that'll bring the Lions' offense out to work. But Ross, a steep hill to climb, to be sure, with 17 points down and only 2:45 to work with.
1: Yeah, I mean, now the Lions really need to take chances, chunk plays down the field. And even then, the odds are very, very slim. But that's the situation, circumstance. You'll see the Bills playing a lot of two deep safeties what you call shell coverage, so they don't give up anything deep.
0: There's Goff on first down, throws incomplete short to Jahmyr Gibbs at the 35. Pass skips in front of him, and it's second down, 2:41 to go. Cole Bishop in coverage.
1: It's fun to watch how the Bills and Jim Leonard use Cole Bishop. They really have a lot of respect for him. They put him in a lot of man-to-man situations. And so they put him on Gibbs a lot tonight. They have that much respect for Bishop's ability, because that is not an easy cover.
0: Second down and 10. Pressure coming. Goff's in trouble. Down he goes. The sack back at the 23. Michael Hoyt and Bradley Chubb combined to sack Jared Goff.
1: You got to love it. You got an Ivy League guy closing this thing down on the field and an Ivy League guy closing things down up here in the booth. Michael Hoyt, the former Brown Bear.
0: Third and 17. Goff to throw incomplete. Correct the statement. I'll correct your statement very quickly. While Nebraska seems like an Ivy League school, it is technically not in the Ivy League. Many call it the Ivy League of the Midwest, but I appreciate you giving me credit for Ivy League. I can't take that, though.
1: It's the Princeton of Lincoln.
0: It really is the
1: Princeton of Lincoln.
0: 4-17. Ball to the 24-yard line. Maybe the last gasp for Jared Goff and the Lions. Down 41-24. Shotgun snap, Bills rush four. Goff sets, throws left side for Tislaw. He makes the catch out of bounds with a first down at the 43. Benford in coverage. Nice toss from Goff to Isaac Tislaw.
1: That is an incredible, I mean incredible throw by Goff. Fourth and forever dropped in the bucket. That is just a stroke.
0: Goff to throw. On first down over the middle, it's Gibbs with the catch, and Gibbs down into Buffalo territory at the 44-yard line, and that'll take us to the two-minute warning. With a score, Buffalo 41, Detroit 24. 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
0: Stay tuned for the post-game show sponsored by Paramount Pictures' new movie, Art of the Beast. A triumphant story of survival and the bond between man and dog, starring Brad Pitt. Get tickets now, only in theaters, September 25th. After this one is over, we'll break down this contest. Plus, we'll talk to a member of the winning team. 2 minutes to play, Buffalo 41, Lions 24. Head coach Joe Brady poised in 2 minutes to become the first coach in Buffalo Bills history to start a career 2-0. That doesn't feel like a huge mountain to climb, but no Bills head coach has ever done it until tonight with Joe Brady. Lions have it first and 10 at the 44-yard line of Buffalo with 2 minutes to play. Detroit has two timeouts, but they're down by 17. And a very difficult task ahead, if it's even possible, for Jared Goff and this offense. First down and 10 at the 44. Goff. Pocket collapsing late, but he has time to find Williams at the 30, and Williams down at the 27-yard line of Buffalo. Terrell Bernard on the tackle. And there's an injured Bill down back of the 45-yard line. Looks like it's Javon Solomon, the third-year man out of Troy, who is down after some pursuit of Jared Goff in that pocket. I can hear a little bit of talking up the field between these two teams, Bills and Lions, exchanging pleasantries late in this one.
1: Solomon dove to try to hit the ball out of Jared Goff's hands, and his head ran into his teammate, Mike Dana's body.
0: Up is Solomon, and he will now make his way to the sideline, jogging without assistance. You heard C.J. Gardner-Johnson involved in that conversation on the other end of the field. He and Jared Goff were going back and forth. You know C.J. from his time with the Eagles a little bit, and he's never been shy to talk.
1: No, he is typically involved in any conversation that's going on.
0: First down and 10 at the 27-yard line with a minute 48 to play in the fourth. Bulls charged a timeout with the injury. Each team has two. Off along the left hash. Awaiting the shotgun snap. Four-man rush. He steps up in a clean pocket, throws over the middle. Caught by Amon-Ra St. Brown, diving over the goal line in the middle of the field for a Lions touchdown. St. Brown with the snare, and the touchdown is second of the night. And it's 41-30. Lions within 11 with 1:42 to go.
1: The Lions just won't go away. I mean, the Lions just keep playing. It's probably too little too late. But that was yet another incredible throw by Goff. I mean, Dee Alford playing underneath Amon-Ra St. Brown because Alford has help over the top from Gardner-Johnson. And Goff just fitted into a tight window. What a beautiful ball from Goff.
0: Extra point by Jake Bates is good. What a night for Goff, Ross. 26 of 38, 327 yards, and four touchdowns, and likely in a loss. Don't miss all the NFL action next Thursday night on Amazon Prime Video when the Atlanta Falcons meet the Green Bay Packers. Of course, you can also hear that game right here on many of these same stations on the Westwood One Sports app and at westwoodonesports.com.
1: Probably a double-digit loss.
0: Yeah.
1: I mean, that's about as good a stats as you're going to have in a double-digit loss, but that's where the Lions find themselves because, unfortunately, they have a defense problem right now. And you know, I think Kirby Joseph and Brian Branch, when they get them back, are terrific players. I don't know if just getting two safeties back is going to totally solve everything that's going on with the Lions defensively right now.
0: Now, they've lined up for the onside kick. One of the new rule changes this year, you can declare an onside. You have to declare it so you can kick any time any team can. But they have to declare the onside kick. So the Lions will declare the onside with a minute 42 to go. And obviously, if the Bills get it, two timeouts left for the Lions if they choose to use them, but likely this one will run out. So Bates will try the onside kick here. Lining up towards the near sideline, he kicks it on the near sideline. It bounces right into the hands of the return man, Khalil Shakir, who motors up the left sideline and is down at the 36-yard line of Detroit with a minute 39 to go, and the Bills begin the celebration anew.
1: I don't think the Lions will use their timeouts, but they could. They still have two timeouts left if Dan Campbell wants to use them. I did, Kevin, get an email about soft serve ice cream.
0: Really?
1: Yes. There's a guy from Vermont that just wanted to tell me about a place in Vermont that has great soft serve. Hey, Roger, I was looking for a free machine.
0: Yeah, exactly. This was Ross looking to have one attached to the vein in his right arm.
1: Yeah, I wasn't looking for you to tell me where I can get something good.
0: There's some right next to us. Cook up the middle on first down. Now we'll see if the Lions, they will use the timeouts. So Dan Campbell calls timeout number one. He's got one remaining with a minute 33 to go in the fourth.
1: Stranger things have happened, right? You force the Bills to try to get a first down. If they can't, maybe the Bills kick a field goal to go up by 13. But even then, it's still a two-score game. You can get the ball, maybe go down for a touchdown, another onside kick, another touchdown. Highly unlikely. But if you're Dan Campbell and you send the message to your team that we never quit, we go all out no matter what, you kind of have to live that.
0: One timeout left for the Lions with a minute 33 to go. Second and 9 at the 35.
3: Get it!
0: Cook again in the backfield. Stack it up with tight ends tight to the right side of the line. On second down, handoff Cook trying to bounce left side, and he runs right into the arms of Tyler Lacy, and flags fly all over the field. And that might be a face mask, and that will make the road back nearly impossible for the Lions. In fact, with only one timeout, it would be impossible with a minute 28 to go.
4: Personal foul, face mask. Defense, number 93. 15-yard penalty, automatic first down.
0: And that final sentence from Ron Torbert, automatic first down. With a minute 28 to go and only one timeout, the Bills can close this one out. The Bills made a statement very early in this game. Lions battled, but just could not get enough stops at the end of the day. It'll be the sixth straight win for Buffalo against the Lions. They've won 8 of the last 9 meetings in the victory formation. Josh Allen takes a knee. There will be no final timeout called by the Detroit Lions, and the Buffalo Bills are going to open up Highmark Stadium in resounding fashion and move to 2-0 on this young season with the Chargers, Patriots, and a trip to the Rams, the next 3 up for Buffalo in their quest to go all the way in 2026. One more knee to be taken by Josh Allen. Snaps it, takes the knee. He's going to have to do it one more time. Had he waited about 3 more seconds to snap it, he wouldn't have to take another knee, but he snapped it with 6 on the play clock.
1: Yeah, I mean, he could do the third one right now. I don't know what he's waiting for.
0: And then the Lions could use their timeout.
1: Yeah, I guess that's right. So
0: but that doesn't
1: take
0: appear
1: it down now at this point.
0: Dan Campbell's headset is off. I don't think they're looking to extend this anymore.
1: You know, this was about the game I expected, Kevin. I got to tell you, 41-31.
0: Yeah.
1: You know, the Lions try. I think I was saying 30-20. I don't know that we quite see this much, but really impressed.
0: And the final knee is taken. And the final second ticks off the clock, and the Buffalo Bills have opened up Highmark Stadium with a 41-31 win over the Detroit Lions. Joe Brady, the first head coach in Bills history to start his career 2-0, the Bills with a 10-point win over the Lions, 41-31. Jared Goff continues to dominate statistically against Buffalo and still has not won a game against the Buffalo Bills. Now 0-4, averaging well over 330 yards per game.
1: It's like no matter what he does, it's not enough to beat out Josh Allen and what Josh does, because Josh does the same things with his arm and then just adds more to it with his legs. What an incredible performance by a guy I say is the NFL's version of Superman.
0: Well, what a performance all the way around tonight. 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All right, Ross, who's your player of the game?
1: Well, it's Josh Allen. I mean, just unbelievable. Again, you know, 20 of 31, 248 yards, 3 touchdowns, no interceptions. Then he ran for 72 yards and 2 touchdowns, including those critical 3rd-and-1 quarterback sneaks. He's an incredible football player. And kudos to the organization, trading for DJ Moore. Some of the moves they've made to try to get this young man to a Super Bowl while he's in his prime.
0: Bills and Lions exchanging pleasantries on the field as both teams now start to head off to their respective locker rooms, get a mini bye coming up with a few extra days to recover from the first 2 games of the season. And James Cook is standing by with us on the field, a member of the now 2-0 Buffalo Bills. James, Kevin Kugler, and Ross Tucker up in the booth. I'm curious from your standpoint, we got to witness what this stadium was like from up here. You were down in the middle of it. What are your impressions of a full house in Buffalo in this brand new stadium?
3: I mean, great atmosphere. I mean, that's what you expect from Bills Mafia. And, you know, keep it going, man. We got to just keep rolling. We get a mini bye week this week. And we're just going to get our bodies right and get ready for next week.
1: James, was it as loud as the old stadium or louder or the same?
3: Louder.
1: Well, that is awesome. What can you say about Josh Allen's performance again? He keeps sniping all your touchdowns down near the goal line, man.
3: Yeah. But it don't matter, man. As long as we get the dub and, you know, we keep scoring, that's all that matters.
0: James, can you give us a little insight? You've had now over the last 2 weeks more carries in games in 13 personnel with three tight ends out there than you've seen in the first 3 years of your pro career. What's the biggest difference or adjustment you make as a running back, if there is any, with all those extra guys out there?
3: Man, I just play my game and just run the football how I'm supposed to run the football.
1: What about, James, you know, all the cutbacks? You kept doing it all night long. I kept saying, here comes the cutback. And you're still just so quick on those backside moves. What enables you to see it and get there so quickly?
3: Just my instincts. It's not always a cutback play. I just see a lane and just hit it and just roll my eyes.
0: The NFL rushing champion a year ago and 135 yards tonight, trying to make it back-to-back at the end of this season. James, congratulations.
3: Appreciate you.
0: Our final score in this one, 41-31. James Cook, 21 carries, 135 yards. And a touchdown tonight, helping the Bills to a 41-31 win over the Detroit Lions. When we return, Scott Graham rejoins us from our Westwood One studios. 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
1: From our Westwood One studios, following Thursday night football tonight at brand new Highmark Stadium in Buffalo, Bills trying to get to 2-0 to begin the year. So are the Detroit Lions coming into this game. And Lions, well, they haven't had a whole lot of success against the Bills. They've only beaten them once over the course of the last 30 years back in 2006. Buffalo got their first opportunity on the first drive of the game, and Josh Allen gave us a pretty good idea of what this was all going to look like. Put together a 10-play, 85-yard drive with 8 first downs. He had 4 carries for 40 yards on the drive, and the final carry from 1 yard out as he pushed his way into the end zone. The extra point from Tyler Bass was good, and it was a 7-0 Buffalo lead just under 6 minutes into the ballgame. But Buffalo was far from done in that first quarter and in the first half. They were operating on all cylinders offensively. The next time they got the ball back, it was in their own territory. They had to go 79 yards this time, but a lot of those yards came on the final play of the drive, the 8th play, as Allen went up top.
11: This is 3rd and 11. 3 receivers right of the line. Shotgun snap comes in at the waist. Allen pumps and throws. Flings it over the middle. Wide open at the 10. Joshua Palmer will skip into the end zone for a Buffalo touchdown. Allen just slipped it out of his hands. Nobody within 10 yards of Palmer, who goes 43 to make it a 13-0 Buffalo lead.
1: Really did kind of skip into the end zone because it was that easier. It appeared that way for the Bills in the first quarter of this game with the extra point, a 14-0 lead. But once again, they were far from done. Next time they got the ball back, as Detroit wasn't doing much offensively, they went 57 yards in 9 plays. And Josh Allen found a very easy look for one of his 2 tight ends near the goal line. Touchdown pass to Dawson Knox made it a 21-0 game, and at this point, this looked like it could be a blowout that would remain with us for the remainder of the game. But that is when Detroit began to find some offensive footing. Jahmyr Gibbs was a big part of the next drive that went 12 plays and 70 yards, and he caught an 11-yard touchdown pass from Jared Goff to make this a 21-7 game, still with 5 minutes left to go in the first half. But the Bills would not be denied again. This time, a 4-play, 68-yard drive. Well, how do you do something like that? Well, it helps when James Cook has back-to-back runs that total 55 yards for you. And then Allen, from the 16-yard line, looked for his other tight end.
11: So now after the penalty, the hold on Dawson Knox, it's 2nd and 13 for Buffalo at the 16-yard line of Detroit. Shotgun snap to Allen. Throws over the middle. Open and into the end zone. It's a touchdown. And it's Dalton Kincaid, his first of the season, right over the middle. And the Bills continue to make it look awfully easy. Up 27-7 in the second quarter.
1: Tyler Bass missed the extra point, but 27-7, a big lead. Now, Detroit did put together a good drive late in the half. An 8-play, 65-yard drive that set up Bates for a 31-yard field goal. It was good, and a 27-10 game. It also meant Detroit was going to have an opportunity at a 2-for-1 as they got the ball to begin the second half. And this is when the Lions began to look their best they did offensively all night. An 11-play, 74-yard march that took 5.5 minutes and ended with a perfect throw from the quarterback.
11: 2nd and 1 from the 2. Goff in the shotgun. Gets the snap. Throws on a slant. Low throw. Going down to get it is Amon-Ra St. Brown across the goal line for a Lions touchdown. Detroit storming out of the locker room and puts 6 on the board. It's a 27-16 game with 9:29 to go in the third.
1: Jared Goff played a terrific game in this one. 327 yards, 4 touchdown passes before it was done, and he put that ball the only place that Amon-Ra St. Brown could have caught it, down on the ground near the goal line. So with the extra point, now you've got yourself a 10-point game with 9:29 still left to go in the third. Now, this is when the Bills did what they do, and they did it by putting together a sustained drive, a 15
2: 15-play drive that took almost 8.5 minutes off the clock. They would get to third down. They would convert that third down. Allen would find an open receiver or run for it himself. They got down to the 2-yard line as this drive extended into the late moments of the third quarter, and it was time for our United Airlines highlight of the game.
0: So first and goal at the 2. Knox the fullback, Cook the running back. From the I formation, 2 tight ends. Allen turns, fakes, rolls to the right. He wants to run. Josh Allen reaches the ball across the goal line. It's a Buffalo touchdown. He ran right at the right side pylon, held the ball out with his right hand, broke the plane, and it's 33-17 Buffalo.
2: That is the highlight of the game, sponsored by United Airlines. 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What a night for Josh Allen, throwing 3 touchdown passes, running for 2 more scores, and more importantly at this point, putting his team back up by 17 points with just over 16 minutes left to go in the game. To their credit, the Detroit Lions never stopped coming after Buffalo for the rest of the night. They took their next drive, spanning late third quarter and to early fourth, an 11-play, 66-yard march that was aided by a couple of costly Bills penalties for pass interference and defensive holding. When all that got sorted out, Jared Goff got an opportunity to get his team back into the game again early in the fourth.
0: Sione Vaki is the single back. First and goal at the 1. Play action. Goff looks. Throws left side. Wide open. Laporta going from right to left in the end zone across the goal line. And Goff with an easy toss for 6. And the Lions, with 10:53 to go, are on the board again. Down 34-23.
2: Lots of time left to go, a 2-score game. But again, Buffalo, much the same way they did when they put together their 8.5-minute drive, put together another extended drive. This time, James Cook actually fell down on a play where he could have had a big gain. But later in the drive, he did get a big gain all the way down to the 1-yard line. And then Josh Allen let him finish the job.
0: Cook is the single back on first and goal at the 1. Allen under center, turns, gives Cook. On the right side, into the end zone for a Buffalo touchdown. And the cherry on top of a home field opening win. 40-24. Buffalo back up by 16 with 2:50 to go in the fourth.
2: Amazingly, just over a minute later, Amon-Ra St. Brown got his second touchdown of the game, but the Bills recovered the onside kick, and that was all she wrote as Buffalo wins it by a score of 41-31. They start the season at 2-0. The Detroit Lions fall to 1-1. Up next, we're going to head back to the field for some final thoughts. This is Westwood One's coverage of the National Football League.
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2: Scott Graham back in our Westwood One studios on the Thursday Night Football postgame show. Buffalo, a 41-31 winner over the Detroit Lions tonight in the debut of new Highmark Stadium. We're going to head out there right now to the guys who called the action, Kevin Kugler and Ross Tucker. Did you guys bring, like, a bottle of wine or a pie or something? Somebody has a new house. You generally bring something.
11: We brought ourselves, Scott. And, I mean, what would be a better gift than Kevin Kugler and Ross Tucker just showing up at your house?

0: Imagine the joy that a person would feel if they opened up their doors and we were the two smiling faces that greeted them. What a moment that'd be.
1: I would say that my wife would be very upset that we didn't bring anything.
0: I know.
1: You know, when you go to someone's house, like, you're supposed to bring something. So Scott has a point there.
0: He does have a point. But again, I also have a point. We brought us.
1: Yeah.
0: I mean, we bring the party. 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Josh Allen becomes the third player all time with nine or more passing and rushing touchdowns and no turnovers in the team's first two games of the season. The other two went on to win MVP. Peyton Manning in 2013, Patrick Mahomes in 2018. Tonight he did it with 248 yards passing, three touchdowns, 69 yards rushing, two touchdowns. James Cook, 135 yards rushing and a score. Dalton Kincaid, again the leading receiver, seven catches, 95 yards and a score to pace Buffalo. For Detroit, Jared Goff was really good, 26 of 38, 327, four touchdowns. Jahmyr Gibbs held in check, 16 carries, 52 yards, just 3.3 yards per carry. Amon-Ra St. Brown was tremendous, nine catches, 142 yards and two touchdowns. But the Bills now 2-0, the Lions now 1-1, and Detroit now 14-4 in primetime over the last five plus years as they fall in this one 41-31. Buffalo gets the win at home. 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Who's your defensive player of the game, Ross Tucker?
1: Well, the Bills' defensive line is in good hands with young D-tackle Deion Walker. He was incredible. Didn't exactly rack up the stats on the stat sheet, but if you were watching the game like we were, he was causing havoc in the backfield all night long. Remember, after the Lions got that one stop and got the ball back down 10, out of three plays, two of them were batted down passes by Deion Walker. He was hitting Goff all night, getting in on sacks, helping other guys get sacks. Deion Walker is a young superstar in this league that's already on his way to Pro Bowl honor, if not all pro this year.
0: All right, let's look ahead a little bit for each of these teams. And let's start with these Buffalo Bills. They're 2-0. Next three outings, though, none easy. They play the Chargers here after the mini-bye. Then New England comes calling before they take a West Coast trip and do a Monday night game at the Rams and then a Sunday game in Las Vegas against the Raiders. What do you see moving forward for this Bills team, certainly with an offense that can score with anybody in the National Football League?
1: Well, so that's the good part. The good part for the Bills is Josh Allen is as good as any player out there at this point, and they look like a juggernaut offensively. I will say, even though the defense has made some plays, you know, they still have given up over 30 points in both games. So for the Bills to get where they want to go, and everybody knows where that is, Los Angeles for the Super Bowl, they're going to have to figure out some things defensively. The Lions have a good offense, but I still think that the Bills defense needs to be able to take it up a notch and not let a guy like Jared Goff have the night he had tonight.
0: All right, for the Lions, 1-1, and they'll try to get right coming up next weekend against the Jets. Then they have Sunday night against Carolina on the road, and then they go west to take on Arizona before the bye. On paper, those are some games against some offenses that have been less than overwhelming in the last couple of years, although, to be fair, Carolina put up a bunch of points against Chicago, and Arizona looked very good in their win over the Chargers in week one. What's the road ahead look like for Detroit?
1: Well, similar to Buffalo, but even more pronounced, they got to figure things out defensively. Mm-hmm. I mean, this is unacceptable what's happened over the last six quarters. And I know they've got some injuries, but you still have some really good players on that side of the ball. Aiden Hutchinson, Aleem McNeil, Jack Campbell. You cannot allow these teams, Tyler Shuck and the Saints in the second half, Josh Allen and the Bills tonight, to go up and down the field on you at will. So whether it's personnel changes or schematic changes, the Lions better get right on that side of the ball and quickly.
0: 41-31, the final. Bills get the win over the Lions. Let's look back on this one briefly and pick the drive of the game, Ross. 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

0: Download the free Upside app and use promo code TOUCHDOWN. That's code TOUCHDOWN. What's the drive of the game tonight? A lot of big scoring drives in this one.
1: Well, yeah, there were, but I think we got to start with the first drive of the game. You know, the Bills got the ball, opening kickoff, new stadium. The fans are all excited, and it was 10 plays, 85 yards. Josh Allen finished it off with the touchdown run, and they really christened this stadium the right way all night, but in particular on that first drive.
0: Yeah, impressive all the way around tonight for the Buffalo Bills. Their fans continuing to celebrate over in the corner behind the Thursday night football set. And Ross, just this opening night couldn't have gone much better at Highmark Stadium for Bills fans and for this stadium. What a nice new entry into the world of NFL stadiums, Highmark Stadium here in Buffalo.
1: It's beautiful. It really is. I'm so happy for Western New York, so happy for Bills fans. It also ensures that the team will stay here for a long, long time, and they should. They deserve it.
0: All right, 41-31. The final. Bills are now 2-0 on this young season. Right now, let's send it back to Scott Graham in our Westwood One studio. Scott?
2: All right, thanks, guys. 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
2: 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A 41-31 win for the Buffalo Bills the night they christened Highmark Stadium. Another big game for Josh Allen. 10th time in his career with at least two touchdown passes and two touchdown runs in the same game. Jared Goff threw for more than 320 yards, four touchdowns, no interceptions, and he takes the loss. This has been the Thursday Night Football postgame show on Westwood One, sponsored by Paramount Pictures' new movie, Heart of the Beast, a triumphant story of survival and the bond between man and dog, starring Brad Pitt. Get tickets now, only in theaters on September 25th. Our final score, Buffalo 41, Detroit 31. You've been listening to Westwood One's coverage of Thursday Night Football. 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Studio coordinator Art Martinez, studio producer Nick Pope, studio engineer Matt Higdon, production assistants Carrie Haller and Mark Videla, our statistician, Paul Brackey, our spotter, Nate LaRisha. Stadium engineer, Ben Blevins. Coordinating producers, Brian Finkelstein and Aaron Cummins. The executive producer is Mike Eby. And the senior vice president of sports for Cumulus Media and Westwood One is Bruce Gilbert. 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Ryan Ratke and Mike Golick have all the excitement from Arrowhead. I'll start things off at 7:30 p.m. Eastern Time. Then on Monday night in Los Angeles, the Rams host the New York Giants. 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Once again, our final score tonight from Buffalo. The Bills 41, the Detroit Lions 31, as the Bills christen new Highmark Stadium with a win. Now for Kevin Kugler and Ross Tucker, I'm Scott Graham. Thanks for joining us. 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

0: Bills 41, Lions 31. Here's the question. Should the Buffalo Bills be viewed as AFC frontrunners regardless of what happens in the rest of week two? 310-840-4910. Are they officially leaders in the clubhouse to represent the AFC Valentine's Day night, Super Bowl 61 in Los Angeles? We say yes. Regardless of what happens this weekend, the Buffalo Bills, they have emerged as the early frontrunners to win the AFC. They have beaten not one, but two teams that were favored to win their respective divisions going into the year. First, Josh Allen exercised his demons in Houston. We all saw the graphics. 0-4 in his career in Houston. Oh, my God. Look at those quarterback numbers. 66 QB rating. And he drops 36 in the game. Game-winning touchdown pass in the last 2 minutes. And you get a last-minute road victory. That pass to Palmer. Gregory Rousseau notching the game-winning strip sack. So that was Sunday. Tonight, the Bills completely dismantled a Detroit Lions team that was favored to win the NFC North prior to last weekend. They broke in their new digs with touchdowns on their first four drives. Sure, it's just game two, but these are really good teams that Buffalo is facing. It's a hellacious schedule to open up. The next three games are against the Chargers, the Patriots, and then the Rams. You go on the road against the Raiders, who, by the way, are 1-0, and then you get the Baltimore Ravens after that. Other than the Raiders, all the teams that they're facing, playoff teams from last year. So the Bills, they should be viewed as the best team in the AFC, full stop. Because if it's not the Bills, well, then who? Who is it? You might say the Ravens, who were joint favorites to win the AFC along with Buffalo this preseason, but at no fault to Baltimore, beating the Colts, facing the Saints Sunday at home, it's hardly the same slate that Buffalo just conquered. Some might nominate the Kansas City Chiefs. Sure, that was a terrific Monday night win against Denver, but can we just wait a beat and see them play a road game? Would that be too much to ask? They're going to face Indy on Sunday Night Football, Westwood One Sports. The only other candidates really we'd entertain to go up against the start that Buffalo's off to, these might not be teams that you consider, but we're looking at very strongly Cincinnati and Jacksonville. Cincinnati, they beat Tampa, NFC South favorites. Now they visit Houston. If they win impressively there, and it's not just Joe Burrow putting up numbers, we'll see if Joe Burrow is healthy to play on Sunday. It's the defense turning over Baker Mayfield four times. If that continues, very impressive. Jacksonville, eventually, is somebody going to respect the Jags? They crushed Cleveland. Now they go to Denver. If they're 2-0, they might pull a Maximus from Gladiator, pull the sword out, stick their chest out, peacock, and say, "Are you not entertained? Are you not entertained?" Could be Trevor Lawrence and Liam Cohen, if that's what we get. The part that can't be missed tonight, the part that's important to note about Bills 41, Lions 31, is that this type of performance was far from a sure thing. It's a Thursday night game after the opening weekend. For obvious reasons, your body might not feel right when you don't really play preseason anymore. This is your first football of the year, and there's a physicality to football that's unlike other sports, and you have a short week for your body to recover. It's not ideal. Buffalo had some bad injury luck. Ed Oliver got hurt He hurt his hip during pregame warmups, didn't play. DJ Moore, Keon Coleman, both those guys went down in the first half. Coleman returned, DJ Moore didn't. But a hat tip to Buffalo. I'm looking at the entire city, a hat tip to Buffalo. They're great fans. They deserve to open up that new building and to do it in an emphatic way. The Bills, they are the top team in the AFC. But really, Denton Day, he's the producer of this program. We've got Oliver who's taking your calls at 310-840-4910. Oliver, let me know when we have James Cook that we're going to hear from in just a little bit. Post game, we'll get to that momentarily because there's two questions really to ask. The one that we just asked a second ago, hey, is Buffalo, regardless of what happens this weekend, the front runner to win the AFC? 310-840-4910. But also, there's the Detroit Lions end of this. How worried are you about the Lions, given that they were one play away from losing to the Saints Sunday and lost tonight by double digits, and obviously it could have been a lot worse than 10. Like, they're one play away from being 0-2. The NFC North favorites at this time a week ago. 310-840-4910. So there are different ways to look at this, one side or the other. 310-840-4910 if you want in on the show. 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Now, let's hear from, courtesy of our Westwood One team, down on the field in Buffalo at the new Highmark Stadium. It was great to listen to our friends Kevin Kugler and Ross Tucker on the call. Here was James Cook after the Buffalo win.
1: James Cook is standing by with us on the field, a member of the now 2-0 Buffalo Bills. James, Kevin Kugler, and Ross Tucker up in the booth. I'm curious from your standpoint, we got to witness what this stadium was like from up here. You were down in the middle of it. What are your impressions of a full house in Buffalo in this brand new stadium?
2: I mean, great atmosphere. I mean, that's what you expect from Bills Mafia. And, you know, keep it going, man. We got to just keep rolling. We get a mini bye week this week. And we're just going to get our bodies right and get ready for next week.
3: James, was it as loud as the old stadium or louder? Or
2: louder,
3: the same?
2: Louder.
3: Well, that is awesome. What can you say about Josh Allen's performance again? He keeps sniping all your touchdowns down near the goal line, man.
2: Yeah. But it don't matter, man. As long as we get the dub and, you know, we keep scoring, that's all that matters.
1: James, can you give us a little insight? You've had now over the last 2 weeks more carries in games than 13 personnel with three tight ends out there than you've seen in the first 3 years of your pro career. What's the biggest difference or adjustment you make as a running back, if there is any, with all those extra guys out there?
2: Man, I just play my game and just run the football how I'm supposed to run the football.
3: What about, James, you know, all the cutbacks? You kept doing it all night long. I kept saying, here comes the cutback. And you're still just so quick on those backside moves. What enables you to see it and get there so quickly?
2: Just my instincts. It's not always a cutback play. I just see a lane and just hit it and just roll my eyes.
1: The NFL rushing champion a year ago and 135 yards tonight, trying to make it back-to-back at the end of this season. James, congratulations.
2: Appreciate you.
0: Appreciate James Cook for spending the time with our team after the win, 41-31. So many points that losing track of the scoring ourselves here. Westwood One Sports Night, Josh Graham with you. James Cook's performance tonight, 21 carries, 135 yards, a touchdown. But as Ross Tucker referred to there, had a couple of his touchdowns sniped, including one in the final moment where he gets to the goal line, Josh Allen punches it in. Same thing for the first touchdown in the history of Highmark Stadium. But it only seems right that Josh Allen is the first one to get into the end zone. Already getting the questions, is Dan Campbell on the hot seat if they don't make the playoffs? These are things certainly that we can discuss on the show, 310-840-4910, because we're reacting to the Josh Allen piece, we're reacting to the Bills piece. I'll tell you who I'm very interested to hear from. See, Mr. Positive is in Michigan. He's a Detroit fan, but he also loves Josh Allen. So honestly, I don't know what direction Mr. Positive's going to go in, considering he's a Lions fan, but also loves Josh Allen. Mr. Positive, is this quite the conundrum?
4: Oh, my God, Josh, baby. Boom, shakalaka. Yes, it is. But here's the thing. I love my Josh Elvis Allen. If it wasn't for the Bills, then I would be a fan of the Detroit Lions. But Josh Elvis Allen and the Buffalo Bills are just second to none. That was MVP-esque out there with Josh. He had his way with the Detroit Lions. He could do whatever he wanted. It was just, he was just tearing them up, shredding them, making a sandwich, eating it, and just saying, hey, I'm going to play whatever I want to do, and you guys can't stop me at all. But, yeah, it's bad. I mean, here we go again. Is Dan going to be on the hot seat? No, because he took us to a level prior to the 2-3 years ago. 15-2 got us there. It's going to take a real bad season, at least 2, 3, or 4 in a row to do that, Josh. But, yeah, it was very they were chasing for the whole game, the Lions against the Bills. You know, everyone needs a rest. Hutch was just out of gas. I mean, you look at him, and he was just breathing heavily, and he was doing it all himself. But, yeah, Josh, hey, thanks for taking my call. Everybody, yeah. Go for your dreams.
0: There goes Mr. Positive. His middle name, by the way, isn't Elvis, in case you didn't know. Love this note that Oliver just puts in my ear. His middle name's Patrick, by the way. Just like Josh Allen riding home from the stadium, turning on Westwood One Sports Night, as I know he does on our Buffalo affiliate out that way. Love hearing from our friends in Buffalo. And I picture him like Patrick and SpongeBob when he hears Mr. Positive say, Josh Elvis Allen, no, this is Patrick. 310-840-4910 if you want in. Let's go to D.C. That's where Super Dave's at. Super Dave, are the Bills, regardless of what happens in Week 2, your front runner to win the AFC?
5: Yo, thanks for taking my call, brother. Abso-freaking-lutely, man. Did you see the show that guy put on tonight? It was a clinic. It was almost like he was playing Madden, bro. I mean, he was back there just picking them off. Josh Allen is definitely on pace to be the MVP. If he keeps going the route he's going, he'll have 68 touchdowns on the year. 68. He's on pace for 68 total touchdowns. Man, I don't think nobody can touch the Buffalo Bills right now. I think don't sleep on the Patrick Mahomes and the Andy Reid Chiefs. I will not sleep on them ever. And also the Ravens. Watch out for the Ravens. And also, I mean, you do have the Cincinnati Bengals if Joe Burrow.
0: Are we going to cite the entire AFC now? Is that what we're doing?
5: I'm sorry, bro. I mean, I am going to say the Bills are number one, but there is some competition out there. But front runners for me after the night definitely has to be the Bills. But again, the aforementioned teams that I did mention, be on the lookout for those. Hey, brother, thanks for taking my call, yeah. And I'll listen to you on the back end. Thanks a lot.
0: Super Dave. Appreciate that. Like, the teams I have circled, as we mentioned a short while ago, in terms of what you can do on the resume to match what Buffalo just did through 2 weeks, if Jacksonville dominates Denver after what they did to the Browns, yeah, it's the Browns, but that's an NFL team that you just bodied. And then Cincinnati beating Tampa and then potentially winning at Houston, if you do it in a more impressive way than Buffalo did, especially with the urgency of Houston coming off a loss, that's super impressive too. Those are the two teams that I have circled there. So we are taking your calls on that question with the Bills, but the Detroit piece, how far are you willing to go without risking overstatement and overreacting or properly reacting to their current state? how worried are you for the Detroit Lions? Because when we flip it to them, 310-840-4910, my take on Detroit Lions football might not be what you think. And I'll tell you what that is next on Westwood One Sports Night. The wait is over. 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

0: Josh Graham.
1: Yes, sir. Bills look impressive. Fair to say, they look right at home in their new home. 41-31 winners against the Detroit Lions. And there are two perspectives to view this from. The Buffalo end of things, where we're asking, regardless of what happens the rest of week two, are they the early front runners to win the AFC? Should they be viewed that way? 310-840-4910. And then we'll get to the Lions piece in a second. How concerned should you be about Detroit? Is it close to time to start pressing the panic button? Where are we on the alert meter? Let's go to Tyler in San Francisco on the Bills piece before we then get to the Lions. Tyler, are the Bills your head and shoulders, over shoulders front runner in the AFC right now?
2: Honestly, I really don't think so. I'm going to get into a little bit about Josh Allen. I think Josh Allen plays a little bit too much of hero ball. I think he's a little bit of a stat padder. This happens every year with him in the Bills.
1: Define stat padding. What do you mean by that?
2: Just for example, tonight in the, I think it was the third or the fourth quarter, when Josh Allen, I believe he rushed it in, Cook was wide open. I mean, Allen already had four touchdowns at that point. Did Allen really need to run it in? I don't think so. If he was a true leader, true MVP, he would have gave it to his guy.
1: Who in the AFC is better than the Bills are right now is the question.
2: This might be a little bit of a hot take, but I think I hate the Chiefs. I really genuinely do not like the Chiefs. I think the Chiefs are the favorite. I truly do. With a healthy Mahomes, if they make one more move on offense
1: first, can we see them win a road game though? That team won six games last year. And don't say it's just because Mahomes went down. They weren't great before he got hurt.
2: No, I'll give you that. That's a fair point.
1: Because they play at home Sunday night too. We're not going to see that in week two. So if I'm making the point through 2 weeks of sample, who we look at and say is the best team in the AFC, I don't think you're going to find anything more impressive than winning on the road in Houston and then dismantling a Detroit team that was the betting favorite to win the NFC North at this time a week ago. Now, is that the Ravens' fault when they play? You play who you play. You play the Colts, and then you're at home against the Saints. You play, if you're the Chiefs, you open up with two home games. The league did Patrick a favor by having him the very last day of week one, most prep time, recovery time possible to make sure he's ready for Monday Night Football in the start of the season. He's at home, and then he stays at home for Sunday Night Football against the Colts. It's not his fault, but it's hard to imagine it looking more impressive for any team across the league than what Buffalo just did the first 2 weeks. That's my point.
2: No, I 100% see your point, but I'm glad you brought up the Ravens because I don't think rushing quarterbacks who look to run, not when they need to, they don't win. Historically, they do not win Super Bowls. I mean, you could count Jalen Hurts and his tush push, but I wouldn't even count that. These guys, they're winners in the regular season, but then when it comes to the playoffs, it's every year choke. I think you mentioned it earlier. They're one of the three teams in NFL history to give up 30 points and win their first two games.
1: Yeah.
2: I don't think that's a fair, honest. I mean, it's an impressive stat from the offensive side, but I mean, overall, I don't think that's a very good look, in my honest opinion.
1: Yeah, I hear you on that. I appreciate the call. It's good to hear from you out in San Francisco. It isn't all sunshine and rainbows. Like, if we're going to point to the negatives, you point to the defense and allowing 30 plus in your first two games. Yep, that's fair. Injuries wise, Ed Oliver goes down with a hip injury in warmups tonight. That's not great. DJ Moore, you're trying to figure out wide receiver one. That's your big offseason acquisition. And he goes down with a shoulder injury, doesn't return. So there are things you could do to criticize any team, and you could poke holes through a lot of resumes. But the results are the results. 2-0 and two good teams that Buffalo has beaten. A great start for the Bills. You could make the case that they are the front runners in the AFC. 310-840-4910. In terms of concern for the Lions, while it is so tempting, it is so tempting to turn on microphones such as this one and overreact tonight and rip Dan Campbell and rip the Lions defense. Can't really do it in this circumstance. It's not time to panic in Detroit. It's time to take a deep breath. Even though the Lions were on the field tonight, they were not the story. The Bills were. There wasn't a team in the NFL that was going to enter the brand spanking new Highmark Stadium and beat the Buffalo Bills tonight. Wasn't going to be a team in the league to do so. That is the AFC favorites playing about as well as they can for a half. Four touchdowns on the first four drives. The defense pinning its ears back, dialing up pressure. Greg Rousseau with sacks to nuke the first two Detroit drives, and then it's just being thrown into your end zone on the other end. And given the talent that is on Detroit's defense, Aiden Hutchinson and Jack Campbell, who got an extension this offseason, there's no way they're as bad as what they showed tonight. So what happened? While nobody is interested after a loss in hearing excuses, the Lions do have a ton of them, and some of them are valid. They drew the short straw across the league of being the first team to play Week 2 Thursday Night Football on the road. That might sound oddly specific to you, but getting into the details, we're talking about minimal preseason work nowadays in the NFL. Week 1, it's the first football these guys have played in months, so after you play in Week 1, that short window that somebody draws where you're getting 4 days to recover and you have to account for traveling too, the results aren't good for those teams. In fact, this decade, back to 2020, road teams are 1-5 now in the Week 2 Thursday night slot. Coming off the first NFL Sunday, short week, 1-5 are the road teams. Also, it's not like the Lions are irredeemably bad. Sure, they blew the 21-0 lead against New Orleans, but they won the game. If they lost that game, then pull all the alarms you want. You're 0-2. You're in the maybe the most difficult division, top to bottom in the NFL. Oh, my God, the sky's falling. You blew the lead. You lost the game. But give credit where it's due. The Lions defended that two-point play in overtime perfectly. The Lions, when they got the ball after blowing the lead, they scored a touchdown in overtime. Also, let's not lose sight of this. It definitely is a factor, going back to the short week, how worn out the Detroit defense was in the second half of that New Orleans game and having to play in overtime and talking about this short week and facing a top AFC team when they're opening their new barn. That's not ideal. But give credit to Detroit. When the game's 21-0, when the game's 27-7 at halftime, they could have easily got run out the building. They could have had what happened to them or what happened to the Carolina Panthers on Sunday happen to them. Oh, well, we gave up a ton in the first half. Let's give up a ton in the second half, too, and have them score damn near 60 points. To Detroit's credit, that didn't happen. Detroit, they responded. End of the first half, they got the touchdown. They got the field goal, 10 points on the board. They scored a touchdown to open up the second half. Made it a little bit of a game in the fourth quarter before Josh Allen had to score to put things away. 24 points and a half. They didn't get embarrassed. And so many of the issues that Detroit had, they seemed to be fixable problems. Like an interception was negated in the first half because of a dumb holding penalty. You get a sack, and it looks like it's going to be third and long, but another holding penalty negates that automatic first down cashed in for a touchdown. You get a long 30-yard run by Jahmyr Gibbs called back for hold. Tons of penalties tonight. 10 of them for 58 yards. So there are things that you could chalk up to it. It's not you just getting your ass kicked. Penalties factored into it. Buffalo playing its top game and being who they are. Give credit. Sometimes you got to tip your cap to the other side. And then what your game was Sunday relative to the prep window, which already was drawing a short straw, a lot was stacked against the Detroit Lions tonight, where you probably shouldn't be overreacting today and trying to assess what this team is based on tonight. The outlook shouldn't be super negative. We'll see about Maddox's status, the corner who went out in the first half. But if you're the Lions, you got 10 days to prepare for the Jets coming to your building. And then you remember those Carolina Panthers that allowed 59 on the board? Well, then that's your next game after that. And you know who's after that? The Arizona Cardinals. And then it's back-to-back division games at home against the Packers and Vikings. And then it's the Dolphins, who might be the worst team in the league. So, wouldn't get too worked up about it. It's week two. It's a short week. Tip your cap to Buffalo. The Lions, there's a really good possibility that they're going to be in a great spot 5-6 weeks from now, given how their schedule shakes out following this difficult turnaround in week number one. 310-840-4910. We're asking you the question, what is the appropriate amount of worry to have for the Detroit Lions? And we're talking about the winning side too, giving credit where it's due to the Buffalo Bills. 310-840-4910 if you want in. Make sure, by the way, see a lot of people that might be new to watching us on Westwood One Sports Night. Like, comment on the post. We'd love to hear from you. See you guys in there. You could chime in. We'd love to hear from you on the chat. And you can also subscribe, like, all that helps us with the algorithm. 310-840-4910 if you want in. Let's go to Myron. He's in Dallas. Myron, how worried are you for Detroit?
0: Josh Graham, my G-man. Hey, look, let me first say this. There has been a trend going on in the NFL for the last couple of years, which is basically going back to the run game. If you look out how Buffalo came out in that 13 personnel, which is three tight ends, yep. That's designed to beat that defensive line up as well as to work off your play-action pass. So if you look at the Bills and their scheme, if you look at the Giants and what they did to us, if you look at the majority of the teams that won and dominated the win, they ran the ball. And running the ball is going to have your linebackers and your secondary start watching what you call the eye candy, and that's how you open up your passing game. So I just wanted to just bring that to the table because a lot of people are fans and not students of the game and doesn't understand offensive personnel. When you go 11 and 13 personnel, especially in your common defense now, which is going to be two deep safeties, you may have a corner playing the nickel position. Those guys are light back there. And then you don't have that dominant middle linebacker that's heavy enough to attack the defense, the offensive lineman, as well as get off the block and still hit the running back at full speed. That's what is happening with teams that are playing the pass, which used to be the NFL, the passing game. Now the running game is back, and teams that perfect that, you're going to see them excel in this NFL season, and I'm going to leave you with that.
1: Thanks, Myron. You. Appreciate the call. And you just gave me a perfect segue. Didn't know if I was going to be able to work this into the show tonight because I thought it was going to be too football nerdy. You're talking about 12 personnel where it's line or 13 personnel where you're talking about one running back, three tight ends. 12 would be one running back, two tight ends. The New York Jets did something on Sunday with Frank Reich as the play caller that Frank says the research team that the Jets have available to them came back and saying has never been done in the modern history of the NFL. They did. Never heard this before. Don't know if we're going to see it much from the Jets moving forward. They unveiled 50 personnel. Or, pardon, it was 0-5 personnel. I saw it written in text. And this is 5 tight ends on the field at one time. 5 tight ends were out there. Wasn't there a running back too? So shouldn't that be 15 personnel? But he was talking about a personnel grouping that had never happened in the NFL. Yep, it's 0-5 personnel. No running backs, 5 tight ends. And Frank Reich said today, his analytics guys, he checked with them to see if it's happened before. He says in the last 20 years, they haven't found an example of 0-5 personnel out there. No running backs, 5 tight ends in the formation at one time. So, Myron, appreciate football heads out there that appreciate nerdy stuff such as, and X's and O's stuff such as different formations and how it works out there. Hope you appreciate 0-5 personnel, 5 tight ends, no running backs. One thing we all can appreciate is the circus that is playing out in New Orleans, or more specifically in Baton Rouge, that is getting set to visit Oxford, Mississippi on Saturday night. And there are new updates to bring. Who's under more pressure, though? LSU or Ole Miss? That's next on Westwood One Sports Night.
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0: And the final second ticks off the clock, and the Buffalo Bills have opened up Highmark Stadium with a 41-31 win over the Detroit Lions. Joe Brady, the first head coach in Bills history to start his career 2-0, the Bills with a 10-point win over the Lions, 41-31.
1: Appreciate Kevin Kugler on the call there. Denton Day, need a ruling, as we heard in the background there. Shout, Isley Brothers, that is a wedding anthem. That is also something we hear in sports from Oregon fans at Autzen Stadium. And let's go, Buffalo! Let's go, Buffalo! Bills fans. But if only one sports team can claim shout, is it the Bills or is it the Ducks that get the distinction?
2: Who won this week?
1: Well, the Oregon hasn't played this week. Oregon plays tomorrow night against some team that
2: In the last 7 days, who won?
1: Well, the Bills have won twice in the last 7 days.
2: There's your answer. Pretty simple, right?
1: What if Oregon beats the Portland State Vikings tomorrow night?
2: Who's won twice in the last 7 days?
1: That's a good case. You're making a strong case for the Buffalo Bills getting to claim it. Here would be the case for Oregon. There's a rhyme or reason to why they're playing shout. This is the part where research and not talking out of your ass might actually be valuable. Maybe you could help me find why the Bills play shout. I don't know the answer to the question other than it's a song that puts people in a good mood and people sing along with it. At Oregon, the reason why they have shout be such a fixture is because the movie that that song is most associated with is the late 70s, early 80s comedic classic Animal House. And that movie was shot at Oregon's campus. So shout is known

0: Oh, that's a good reason.
1: I mean, Oregon started in 2010, which is crazy. But they've been doing that since 2010, where the Bills have seemingly been using Shout since 87.
0: All right. See? You're bringing valid arguments to the table. This is why I arrived at the conversation sheepishly and without a lot of conviction, didn't have a strong answer to the question, but there you go. There's the argument for Buffalo. Shout out to Bills fans. Shout out to the Isleys. Getting to college football. The pressure is intense, and it's just continuing to ramp up for LSU Ole Miss this week. By the way, a game you can listen to on Westwood One Sports on Saturday night. Yours truly will be live after that game ends on Saturday night, by the way. Now, it's obvious why there's pressure on Lane Kiffin, why there's a lot of heat on him. Like, think about it. If LSU loses this game, massive embarrassment for Lane. Because you left Ole Miss for LSU because you saw an easier path to the national championship. But in order to leave for that team, you abandoned a team that made it to the CFP semifinal that perhaps could have advanced further if you were on their sideline. And if you were to do that, abandoning them for a non-playoff team, and then lose head-to-head to Ole Miss the following season, that's a massive egg on face for Lane Kiffin. And let's not forget that LSU's fan base is crazy. Everybody's crazy for football down there. We've heard from their governor that sounds like Foghorn Leghorn. We've heard from their congresspeople. We've heard from their attorney general. It's insane in Louisiana. They have no shame. They do not care for the rules. They care about the Tigers. That's it. Another way to think about it, maybe LSU has more to lose while Ole Miss has more to gain. And it feels like the entire sport is just salivating for the Tigers to lose their first game. Because they've become the black hat. And they've leaned into it. A loss would just amplify the lawsuits and give opportunities for pundits to torch them on television. But there is a case to be made that Ole Miss, perhaps, is the team that faces more pressure here. Faces just as much, maybe more. Here was Lane Kiffin meeting with the media this week and actually laying out that case.
2: I mean, I guess there's real safety issues and stuff, so there's people that have a plan for that, is what it is. But I told the players today, man, like, you don't have anything to worry about as far as, like, attention on you all week and everything. There's just gonna be so much attention, hatred, everything on me. I said, you just get to go play. And I said, really, the pressure's on them.
0: You just get to play. And it's the right messaging. Remember, press conferences, it's more about messaging to your locker room than it is messaging to the reporters, the various reporters in the room. And that's what he wants his guys to believe. Hey, let me deal with the pressure. You guys just play. Maybe Lane's right when you consider the LSU injury report this week. Quarterback Sam Leavitt listed as doubtful yesterday. Tonight, oh my gosh, that shoulder's just feeling a lot better. You know how shoulder injuries just get so much better in one day and you go from doubtful to questionable on the injury report? If he was really going to troll us, tomorrow he'd be listed as probable. Just to reveal how much of a ruse this all is and that Lane's just playing with us. Vegas wasn't convinced that Leavitt is hurt, but if he is, let's just take him at their word. If Leavitt doesn't play in the game, well, then Ole Miss absolutely has all the pressure to win. You better win if LSU doesn't have Sam Leavitt and you're at home and you got Trinidad Chambliss and Kawan Lacy. You better, but it does seem that Lane's playing with all of us here. He has a track record of players faking injuries, players going down to when the offense is seemingly getting momentum, manipulating the injury report by putting way too many players on it, flooding the zone, so to speak. And if anybody has incentive to thumb their nose at the SEC, it might be the LSU, who was literally sued by the conference and by the commissioner, Greg Sankey, at this time 2 weeks ago. We just got to forget about that. And Ole Miss literally serving papers to two former Ole Miss players that now play for LSU, including Prince William and Mielin, at their facility this week. Yeah, if anybody's in the mood to try to fire back and be petty, it's Lane Kiffin. But in the end,

0: Lane is wrong. There is definitely more pressure on LSU here. One school is named LSU. The other is Ole Miss. Let's not forget, at this time a year ago, Brian Kelly was the head coach of the Tigers. LSU paid him over $50 million to go away, to not coach their school. And what was his record? 34-14. That's a 71% win percentage. Lane Kiffin's win percentage at Ole Miss, 74%. Only 3 percentage points better. But it's elevated. Why? Because he did it at Ole Miss. LSU has a different standard. So if Ole Miss loses the game, the Rebs, they'll be mad, sure. But they still stuck at the Lane already by getting to the CFP semis without him. They embarrassed him already. Ole Miss still has a really strong non-conference win against Louisville. And they have a Heisman candidate at quarterback at Trinidad Chambliss and a really good running back and a lot of good players. They should still be fine. If LSU loses, all hell breaks loose. So there is a distinction between the two. There is pressure on both sides, but undoubtedly there is more pressure on the LSU end. In less than a half hour, going to hand out, maybe a little bit longer than that, going to hand out my college football bets for week 3 coming up this weekend. Got 7 on the card. 7 that we're going to hand out. That's going to be in the next hour or so. And the hour is going to begin, though, with us circling back to the NFL. Lions-Bills was a game guaranteed to elicit overreaction. One of 3 games in week 2 featuring 1-0 teams facing off. But there are 2 more games where overreaction is absolutely guaranteed. And we'll tell you what those 2 games are next on Westwood One Sports Night.
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0: 41. Lions 31. Highmark Stadium looked like the place to be in sports tonight. What are your thoughts from the game? Two ways to look at this. There is the Buffalo side of things where we're asking, is Buffalo the front runner in the AFC through 2 weeks of the NFL season? But Josh, we haven't gotten through the first 2 weeks. Is there anything that could happen this weekend where we're not saying the Bills, through their two-game resume, the front runners to win the AFC? 310-840-4910. And what is the appropriate amount of concern to have for the Detroit Lions? 310-840-4910. Got a feeling that there's going to be a lot of overreaction on the various talking head shows on Friday to this game. This is what happens when you have two 1-0 teams meeting. One's guaranteed to start 2-0. And they're going to be looking really good, and that's where most of the overreaction is going to come from. Another team has to lose it as well. Thus, conversation starts about how properly rated or overrated that team is. There are two other games this weekend that are guaranteed to have overreaction, though. Along with this Lions-Bills game, two other games in the NFL, overreaction is guaranteed no matter what. Cowboys Commanders likely produces the most discourse. This is America's game of the week. Late afternoon window. There are going to be more eyeballs on this game than any of the other games that we mention for the remainder of this segment. One of these two teams, this is the inverse of what we just saw. One of these two teams is going to start 0-2. If it's Dallas, Monday becomes a nuclear bleep show. If it's Washington, you might start to hear uncomfortable overreaction Jaden Daniels conversations. Or overreactions to the new play caller, the same way we saw it in the standalone isolated window on Monday night, where people are already saying, Davis Webb, are we sure? One game. Appreciate Sean Payton defending his guy earlier today. Between the two, Washington and Dallas, it is more important that Dallas wins because they had more preseason expectations than Washington had. They're at home in this game. At least Washington could say if they lose, hey, it's a pretty difficult stretch being asked to go to Philly and go to Dallas to open up the season. That's pretty tough. The other guaranteed overreaction spot, Bears-Vikings. Remember when we said that Lions-Bills is one of three matchups in Week 2 featuring 1-0 teams facing off? Well, Bears-Vikings is another. Don't think that Cardinals-Seahawks is going to make this list because even though one of those two teams guaranteed to start 2-0, it's the Cardinals and it's the Sam Darnold-less Seattle Seahawks. Going to be Drew Locke in action. That strangely is a game. It might be on one of the TVs, D-Day. It just might be. Want to watch if the Arizona Cardinals can start 2-0. Would like to see that. And they very well could. Being at home against the Seahawks with Drew Locke at quarterback. But getting back to the game where the overreaction's guaranteed, Bears-Vikings. One of the two teams are going to start 2-0. And doing so would be impressive for either side. See, if Chicago wins, it will have hung 59 points at the Carolina Panthers and have beaten Brian Flores in a division game. The Bears would be firmly in the conversation. The way we're talking about the Bills right now might be the way we're talking about the Chicago Bears if they are 2-0. And look good playing the Carolina Panthers on the road, winning by a ton, hanging 59 points, and then beating Brian Flores in a division game. But what about if the Vikings win? They beat Green Bay by 17 without their starting quarterback while also spotting an interception on the first drive. If Minnesota can win in Chicago and start 2-0 in NFC North play, beating the Packers and the Bears to open up, they might be the biggest surprise in the league. They might be the best story in the league if that were to happen. Which of those two, D-Day, which of these two happenings would be more improbable? The Arizona Cardinals starting 2-0 or the Minnesota Vikings starting 2-0 with Kyler Murray going down on the second series of the season and Carson Wentz quarterbacking them the wins over the Packers and the Bears?
1: I mean, definitely the Cardinals, because the Cardinals stink. At least the Vikings have a great defense.
0: Well, I mean, Seattle wouldn't have Darnold. So beating Seattle without Darnold in Arizona, it's at least a question. And what, on the other front, what game elicits more overreaction, Bears-Vikings or Dallas-Washington?
1: Because you say in Arizona as if Arizona is a home field advantage. The stadium's nice. I've been there. I mean, it's very pretty. The area around it is nice, but it's not like there's a massive swing of a home field advantage for the Arizona Cardinals in big 2026.
0: Yeah, and so in a survivor pool conversation, someone said, hey, maybe look at the Chargers this week playing the Raiders. It's a home field advantage for the Chargers. Uh-uh. There are going to be more Raider fans at SoFi than there are going to be Charger fans. And the Raiders won last week, last they checked, and the Chargers didn't. Don't think we're going to go Chargers in Survivor Pool. Probably not. I'm actually
1: okay,
0: going.
1: Well, what if?
0: Uh-huh.
1: No, that's it. That is the story of the Chargers. What if? And end of statement.
0: Yeah. Well, by the way, everybody's taking San Francisco in their Survivor Pool against Miami this week, just like those who took L.A. lost this past week against the Cardinals. I'm taking Tampa. Tampa's my Survivor Pool pick this week. At home against the Browns. Baker Mayfield revenge game.
1: Massive.
0: Tampa, Baker Mayfield Tampa, revenge game. Tampa having lost last week to Cincy. They turned it over four times and still almost won the game. Maybe the last time you could bet against, be on the other side of a Deshaun Watson game. I'm not going to pass up that opportunity. Just not going to do it. So Tampa is my pick there. What type of overreaction do we see? Let's play it out. Washington and Dallas, both sides of the equation.
1: I mean, I think if you're Dallas, you have a very similar overreaction maybe to what Washington has with your coach. Because you had real aspirations of being a Super Bowl team. Like we were talking about it. Imagine what they thought inside the building. I mean, it was so much so to the fact where Jerry Jones shut up this offseason. Like, yeah, he still did local radio, but he didn't say anything nearly polarizing enough for it to make it to the masses the way that he normally does. So if they dropped to 0-2 with two divisional losses against teams roster-wise, that they're clearly, you know, they clearly have better rosters than both the Giants and the Commanders. I don't know how you can justify that. So there's going to be some pressure on Schottenheimer.
0: It would be a great, yes, it would be nuclear reaction if Dallas were to lose. How dumb is the reaction going to be in the district if Washington starts 0-2? Or do they at least look at it and say, kind of like what we noted, it's kind of a bad break that you have to open up on the road against those two NFC East teams.
1: It's a bad break. Unless they get shellacked. If they get shellacked and the offense can't move the ball, then there's a problem. But if they just lose a close one, it's a bad break. That's kind of what's been looked at with the Philly game. Oh, it's a bad break. Two or three play calls here or there make a big difference and you win. It's probably the same thing if they lose to Dallas.
0: There are a few other noteworthy overreaction spots, but these are result dependent. Lions, Bills, Bears, Vikings, Commanders, Cowboys, regardless of what the result is, you're going to get strong overreaction. These are result dependent. If the Jaguars win in Denver, are more people going to give Jacksonville credit or are there going to be the Denver Broncos detractors? Which one's going to be stronger?
1: It's going to be the Bo Nix detractors.
0: Oh, see, that bums me out because given how bad Cleveland was this past week, it didn't feel like anybody was giving Jacksonville credit at all. And if they go 2-0 and they win in Denver and they won 13 games last year and no one still talks about them then, What does Jacksonville have to do for people to look at Jacksonville and take them seriously? I don't know.
1: Saxonville.
0: Yeah.
1: That's the last time they've been taken seriously. They were insane on defense.
0: There are similar vibes with the Bengals visiting the Texans. If Cincinnati wins, it's, wow, they're 2-0 with two good wins. But most of the attention's probably going to be on the Texans if they lose, dropping two games to open the year, and both of those games being at home. Man, the funniest possible result this week, though? Can you imagine if the Giants beat the Rams on Monday Night Football? Holy cow. It would be meltdown city across the league if the Giants are 2-0 and the Rams are 0-2. That's... Woo-wee! Getting hot and bothered just thinking about it, frankly. Wake Forest head coach Jake Dickert, our guest on Westwood One Sports Night tonight. He faces the Miami Hurricanes, the number 5 ranked team in the country, tomorrow. Number of interesting topics we hit on with Coach Dickert, but we had to start with, how on earth do you begin to simulate at practice preparing for Malachi Toney? And this is what Jake Dickert had to say about preparing for Malachi Toney.
2: And obviously, Toney, they find unique ways to get him the ball in his hands. And I just love his play style. Everyone talks about the big splash plays. This kid is tough. He goes out there and blocks his tail off. And then obviously, you know, when his number is called, he goes out there and does some big plays. So it can't be one scheme. You can't say, hey, we're going to take him away, double covering him or zone. You got to be aware of where he's at without being focused on where he's at, if that makes sense, because there are a bunch of other playmakers on the field at one time.
0: That does make sense. And one of the things we love about Denton Day is that, like me, he loves college football. And that might be my favorite thing, what Dickert just pointed to, talking about Malachi Toney's game. There is this presumption, given his size and his speed, that this dude doesn't block. That this dude is a certain type of way, and he's not. He's tough as nails, and he does throw blocks, which is why he might just be the best wide receiver in college football because of what he does when he gets the ball in his hand, sure, but also how much he helps the offense in other ways, in the run game as well, and how he blocks. That's an impressive piece when it comes to Malachi Toney. And this part of the conversation was also interesting. Wake Forest, they're 11-4 under Jake Dickert. This is a program that went 4-8 the two seasons prior to his arrival, 11-4. And I was asking, hey, how surprised are you that you've been able to have that level of success so soon? And he immediately took it to the place of, it's really hard to win at Wake because in college football today, and this might be a fitting message as Miami comes to town with the quarterback that they poached from the ACC champion Duke Blue Devils, Darian Mensa, leading the way. Retention is a big challenge in college today, making sure you don't lose your players to the highest spending programs across the country. And here was Dicker speaking to that.
2: I know this at Wake Forest, like, we're always going to have to do it the hard way, period. And I accept that, you know, find, develop, retain is the biggest point that you're alluding to.
0: Yes.
2: And we need to have all of our resources and focus aligned to be able to retain those guys when we do. Otherwise, your 3 to 4 year plan, you're resetting every 2 years because people are taking your guys.
0: 310-840-4910. If you missed the conversation with Jake Dickert, you can find it on our YouTube channel. It's already there, Westwood One Sports Night, where he had stories about coaching Cam Ward at Washington State, the Tennessee Titans quarterback, of course, and coaching alongside Eric Morris, who got the signature win at Oklahoma State, knocking off Oregon last weekend. A lot of fun stuff with Jake Dickert, who's facing number 5 Miami tomorrow night. Appreciate the time from the Wake Forest head man. Let's go to Dan. He's in California. Dan, What way are you taking tonight's game between the Lions and the Bills? Is it more about the Bills being the front runner in the AFC or us having real concern about the Lions?
3: I'm comfortable with both teams. If you call as a talking to your call screener, Detroit was supposed to win the division during the summer. All the talking heads were going for them. And both these teams, what I see is they got to shore up their secondary because that's where they had problems. Both of them did. They gave up big plays. They had penalties. And if you look like, say, the 49ers, when they beat the Rams, their secondary is so much better than either of these two teams. So if they're going to go over the hurdle and get to the Super Bowl, Buffalo is going to have to get past Kansas City. And it's kind of like in the game of poker, when somebody keeps beating you all the time, there's a kind of a psychological edge. You really have to dominate and break through that. And I hope they do, because I'm a huge Josh Allen fan. He grew up about 50 miles south of me in the San Joaquin Valley. And then for Detroit, their secondary didn't look very good. So they got to work on their defense. Their offense is awesome. The trouble is Seattle, San Francisco, and Los Angeles, I think, are all better than them. So they're going to have to figure out a way to get a lot better by the time the postseason comes.
0: Yeah, appreciate the call.
3: That's what I got to say.
0: I appreciate that. A lot there. And it's early. Yeah, it does feel like that in order for Buffalo to get over the hump, it's going to go through Kansas City. Well, through the Chiefs. Don't know if it specifically has to be through Kansas City, because look how difficult Kansas City's division shapes up to be, albeit the Broncos didn't really look the part, neither did the Chargers. Maybe it's not as difficult as we thought. Buffalo's path seemingly to get the number one seed is clear because of having, you get to play Miami twice, you get to face the Jets twice, and the Patriots, all right, they're probably taking a step back this year. Appreciate that thought. Coming up, a storybook night for a fan base that deserved this night more than any other. Keep it here on Westwood One Sports Night. 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
1: Final count from the new Highmark Stadium. Buffalo 31. Oh, wait. Buffalo 41. Detroit 31. So many points put on the board tonight. And let's just give flowers where it's due and look at this from a 1,000-foot view. This was a storybook opening to the new Highmark Stadium. You only get to open up your new barn once. And tonight was about as good as it can get if you're a Bills fan. Look no further than the opening drive of the game. Moments after Bruce Smith's getting on the mic and firing up the crowd, the Bills go 85 yards in 10 plays, and courtesy of our buddy Kevin Kugler, our teammate on the Westwood One broadcast, here's how the opening score sounded.
2: On first and goal inside the two, it is the quarterback sneak to the left. Allen diving for the goal line. Touchdown, Buffalo! A march from one end of the field to the other. And Josh Allen did it with his legs on that drive, staking the Bills to an early 6-0 lead.
1: Of course it had to be Josh Allen, scoring the first touchdown in the stadium. Highmark Stadium, after all, is the house that Josh Allen built. And it's a deafening place. That was pretty obvious for us watching. And when you look at how it's constructed, only 60,000 seats. That is the smallest capacity of any NFL stadium. And this is done intentionally because they wanted to keep the sound in, and they constructed the stands to be stacked vertically. So it

0: feels as if the fans are right on top of the visiting team, giving you more of a home field advantage. But what separates good teams from great teams, or great teams from good teams, is whether you can keep the pedal down. The Lions, they couldn't do that against the Saints last week. They were up 21-0 in the second half, and that lead quickly melted away. It went to overtime. Fortunately, Detroit won the game, but one play away, a two-point conversion being converted to you being 0-2 right now. Buffalo's clearly built different. Detroit's first two offensive drives were nuked by Gregory Rousseau's sacks. He built off his terrific opener where he had the game-sealing play, stripping Josh Allen in the final seconds. That was in Houston Sunday. 4 days later, the Bills winning by 10, and Josh Allen, following those Rousseau sacks, he responded with touchdowns on the next three possessions. Four Buffalo drives, four Buffalo touchdowns in the first half, and it's 27-7. So shout out to Buffalo fans, to the Bills Mafia. They deserve this night. Historically, no fan base has experienced more heartbreak than that one. Four Super Bowl appearances and no wins. And all those Super Bowls were played consecutively. Four straight years making the Super Bowl, you lose them all. And then a few years later, an 18-year playoff drought begins. And then the last decade, the most heartbreaking losses. Think about the four turnovers that Josh Allen had in Denver earlier this year that cost Sean McDermott his job. You lose that game in OT. Think about the 13-second game. Not trying to give Bills fans PTSD. That's not what we're trying to do. But Buffalo fans might be the best in the NFL. So they deserve some new digs, and they deserved a fun housewarming party, which is what tonight was. And if you're one of those listening in Buffalo right now, we'd love to hear from you. Like, if you were at the game, can imagine some are still like leaving and driving and listening to this after watching in person. We'd love to hear what it looked like. We'd love to hear what it was like being in Highmark Stadium. 310-840-4910 if you want in. Because for all the criticisms about the size of the Jumbotron and the sight lines in certain places, and I love the fact it's an outdoor stadium still. Thank goodness they're not going indoors like the Lions do. Fingers crossed we get a weather game there at some point. They said that the construction of the stadium is going to keep some of the weather from getting into the actual stadium while still maintaining the cold. Don't know how exactly that will work, but apparently it's top-notch. We'll see. Love the fact that the Bills opened up with a win there. 310-840-4910. Let's go to Racine. He's in Oregon. Racine, where are you at on the Bills? How does tonight change your opinion on the Bills?
1: I think the Bills did great. I think their main problem was the second half defense, so they just laid back, and that's why it was that close to the game.
0: Sure. I buy that.
1: Yeah, I like Josh Allen. He had 65 fantasy points tonight.
0: Yeah.
1: At least in my league he did.
0: Yeah. I'm sure he did pretty well. Racine, thanks for the call from Oregon. It's good to hear from you. Had a buddy of mine say he forgot to set his lineup on Sunday D-Day. It was the first week. And the problem was that he didn't know that there was a Wednesday night game. And he had some players that were in the Wednesday night game. So he was in kind of a bad spot. Got some good news on Sunday, though. Caleb Williams was his quarterback.
2: That helps. Feel good about that one.
0: So, yeah, he was kind of in a bad spot when some players weren't in the lineup that you probably would want out there. Even though, in hindsight, who actually had a good game fantasy-wise from that Patriots-Seahawks game? Probably nobody.
2: Nobody.
0: Yeah, so maybe he caught a break, actually, with how that worked. And he certainly did with Caleb Williams. But we do have some sounds here that come comes from the Amazon broadcast after the game that probably is should be made into a pretty big deal. Like, we're just getting the sound in where Richard Sherman, what you're about to hear is Richard Sherman is talking to Josh Allen, who joined the set, and he dropped the nugget about Josh Allen leading up to tonight's game that might make you raise your eyebrow.
3: I think I know the answer to this, but you're the first player in NFL history, to my knowledge, with 5 TD passes and 4 rushing touchdowns in the first 2 games of the season. I mean, the league has been around a long time. You're having a special start to the season. You were shivering in the bathtub, in the hot tub before the game. You're getting IVs. You don't want to get admitted, but you were having a flu game of your own. How does it feel to accomplish that?
4: I mean, I'm just trying to do my job. Help this team win football games. It's easy to do when you got a left tackle like this and all on like I do and running back.
0: So Josh Allen sidestepped that completely. He won the game. Who's going to say he's making excuses? Is that not strange? One, that we didn't know this prior to the game, that this didn't get leaked to a reporter or to somebody that Josh Allen was sick, that Josh Allen was going through a flu game, that he's shivering in the hot tub.
2: Feels like it feels like he might not have been too truthful with those in the organization. That's my read on that. Well, Richard Sherman is divulging information that maybe some people in the medical staff of the Bills were not aware of because they might have attempted to limit or make an adjustment on him playing. I mean, when he said you didn't want to be admitted, I would assume that is to a medical facility that he is talking about.
0: Oh, no, no. I didn't, that's not what I thought he said. I thought he said, I know you don't want to admit it. Is what I heard. I
2: think see, that makes more sense.
0: See, I think it's, and the fact that Josh Allen sidestepped it completely makes me wonder, is Josh exaggerating a little bit? Because why else would you not say, oh yeah, I was really sick, man. Because after a loss, I get it. It sounds like you're making excuses. But after a win, who cares? Just tell us.
2: Well, that and then it would go back to he probably lied to somebody on the staff and said, "Yo, I'm not sick." Because I mean, if you're shivering in a hot tub,
0: yeah,
2: like we've all done this when you have the flu. I had the flu like 2 months ago, and I sat in my shower and I pumped that bad boy as high as it could possibly go. There's a trick in my apartment where I run the dishwasher and that gets all the hot water going. My skin was like burning, but I was still frisky. So like I know the move that he's pulling there. That feels to me like he did not want to tell someone in the organization that he was dealing with what he was dealing with.
0: This is the beauty of hosting a show that's on in 300 stations across the country and in Canada as well. At this hour, we imagine somebody's listening to us right now who is at New Highmark Stadium tonight and could tell us what it was like. And that person is Paul, who's calling us. Paul, none of us have done what you've done, and that's watch a football game inside the new home of the Buffalo Bills. Tell us something about being there that we might not be able to appreciate by watching on television.
5: By the time it was the third quarter, it felt like a preseason game. I don't know if that's how well Josh was playing. It was just so under control. Did not feel any sense that we were going to lose that game at all. It was just the most beautiful thing to...
0: How long have you been going to Buffalo Bills games?
5: I've been a season ticket holder for 15 years.
0: How was the tailgate scene prior to this game different than at the old place?
5: Not too much different except for the spot that I tailgated at. Different friends, different parking lot, same vibe. It was Bills Mafia all day long.
0: What was
5: Nothing was different about that whatsoever.
0: What was most different about the game they experienced then? Or is it still a lot of the same flavor of the old place?
5: Oh, it feels so different.
0: How so?
5: How close everyone is, even, you know, those up in the 300s, the 400s, it looking at, you know, looking at those seats all around, it felt so much further away. Not today. Everyone feels so much closer, and how steep it is, how high it is. Everyone just feels so much, you know, closer together, and the sound was just ridiculous.
0: Well, I appreciate you sharing that with us. I was genuinely curious. Is the food better at the new place? Is there a difference? No? Okay. Paul had a million questions, but we're up against it, I'm being told. But thank you for the call. Shout out to the Bills for winning the game. See you in the comments. Want to hear about the new stadium? I think we heard about some of the differences there. And we could see it, the new home of the Buffalo Bills. Got not one, not two, not three, not four, not five, not six, but seven college football bets that I'm going to hand out for this week. Week three of the college football season. Those bets in Graham's Gambling next on Westwood One Sports Night.
6: Three of last season's Final Four teams lost their opening game. Can the Patriots, Rams, and Broncos avoid the dreaded 0-2 hole and a nearly 90% chance of missing the playoffs? Westwood One Sports.
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0: Yes, sir. Grams gambling. It's that time of the week. Let's hand out some college football winners. Why don't we?
1: Sitting back, count money all day, you know.
2: It's time for Grams gambling. Let's make some money.
0: Or here's a thought. Fade all these picks. You can do that if you like. We've been keeping track of college football bets for 8 seasons. This is our 9th. We've had one losing year. Hashtag trust the process. We're not off to the greatest start. We make no bones about it. We don't hide when we struggle. We're accountable for it. We were 2-5 last week. Had some bad breaks. Arizona State, how they self-combusted in the fourth. We also had the hook get us for taking Hook'em. Taking Texas minus 1.5. They win by 1 point. So that puts our record at 6-9 on the year, which is not nice. So it's time for us to bounce back. Last week we handed out 7 and went 2-5. So what are we going to do this week? Hand out 7 more. Why? Because we ain't scared. No, we're not. And it starts with a pick on Friday night. Wake Forest plus 11.5 first half against Miami. Mario Cristobal is eventually going to Cristobal. And that means play down to your competition. And Wake Forest is 11-4 under Jake Dickert, who's a defensive-minded coach, who has played top 25 teams well, had a win literally stolen from him against top 25 Georgia Tech last year. Held Virginia to 9 points, 16-9 in an upset win a few weeks after that. This Wake team, maybe flying under the radar a little bit. Back, it's 2 road games in 3 weeks for the Miami Hurricanes, and everybody's talking about how they're unstoppable and no one's going to give them a game and all of that. We say they get off to a slow start. We considered Miami team total under 38.5 since Jake Dickert's a guest on our show tonight, and I'll be attending the first half. Made it easy to pick one of these two bets and go with the one that we'll watch to completion inside a Legacy Federal Credit Union Stadium in Winston-Salem. We're going with Wake Forest plus 11.5 first half. Let's open up a 6-pack for the Saturday slate. It begins with the very first game to kick off, 11:30 a.m. Eastern Time, Coastal Carolina plus 4.5 at Delaware. The Sun Belt's a superior football league to CUSA. So we're rolling with the chance. And what is being done.

0: the Miami Hurricanes. This year, he's almost had it already, lost on a game-winning kick against Ole Miss, so he's not, a few weeks later, going to throw away his shot at home against Rhett Lashley, especially considering SMU has beaten Brohm and Louisville the last two times out. Third time's a charm for Jeff Brohm. They get the win against SMU in a massive game with massive stakes. Louisville minus 1.5 points. Alabama minus 9.5 first half against Florida State. We don't hand out bets that are longer than minus 130 odds. This is right beneath that at minus 124. Can't trust Alabama to play a full 60. But we think that revenge is going to be on the minds of the Tide and Kalen DeBoer early on in this one. This is one of those check-in, check-out type of games. Alabama at home, hand it to Florida State, early, coast late. We cover the 9.5 points first half. Let's finish this thing off with three bets in the evening session. App State, team total over 34.5 against Charlotte. The Mountaineers have a quarterback in Malachi Singleton. You want to talk about a staff surrounding a QB? His head coach is Dow Loggins, decorated history as an NFL offensive coordinator and quarterback coach. The actual quarterback coach / associate head coach of the Mountaineer program is a man named Clyde Christensen, who was Peyton Manning's quarterback coach in Indianapolis, then the OC, Tom Brady's quarterback coach with the Bucks, and he was the quarterback coach for Drake May at North Carolina. App State looks pretty good. Charlotte stinks. Up on the mountain in Boone, those boys wearing black and yellow going to cruise. Team total over 34.5. Speaking of QB play, Virginia Tech, Maryland over 53.5. Ethan Grunkmeyer, Malik Washington going head-to-head. Bad blood with James Franklin returning to College Park. He's been known to run it up there. 53.5. It's too small a number. We project a lot of points in this game. And lastly, a bet I love and you're going to hate. UTSA plus 17.5 first half at Texas. Classic letdown spot for the Longhorns after last week's miracle. Kind of like we talked about with Miami. Maybe just a slow start there. Meep, beep. We respect the Roadrunners and Jeff Traylor and their quarterback Owen McDown. The triangle of toughness makes things interesting at the half in Austin. So in review, Wake plus 11.5 first half against Miami. Coastal Carolina plus 4.5 at Delaware. Louisville minus a small number against SMU. Alabama minus 9.5 first half against Seminoles. App State's team total over. Virginia Tech, Maryland over. UTSA plus 17.5 first half. We're going back to the basics, D-Day. We love underdogs. We love betting overs. We've done well with first halves. Last week, one of our two wins was taking that first half with Boston College in the red bandana game against Rutgers. That worked out well. So we're all over it. D-Day, anything you want to add as a fellow lover of college football, the seven-game card that we just handed out here?
1: I'm proud of you for going back to the basics. You know, this is how you get back on the horse.
0: Yes.
1: And start moving in a positive direction. So I'm proud of you.
0: Is there one that you're going to ride with? Or are you going to abandon me because of my one bad week?
1: I think it's not abandoning, I don't think. I frame it more positively. It's more like cheering you on from the sidelines. Because I'm still here. But I'm just not putting my money there. You know what I mean? It's like I'm rooting for you. I got the pom-poms out. But I'm not in the game.
0: You're not even with me when it comes to Alabama or Louisville? No?
1: I haven't decided on Louisville yet. That one's actually keeping me up.
0: Those are my two favorites.
1: I don't know which direction.
0: Oh, there are games I'm absolutely staying away from, by the way. Absolutely. Like, I see

0: Someone writing in, any thoughts on West Virginia playing against Virginia in Charlotte? They're saying
1: East Virginia.
0: East
1: stuff.
0: Virginia, not Charlottesville. Got it. He says that West Virginia's going to win 38-28. That's a game I'm completely staying away from, and I just want to watch. Do you know North Carolina Clemson? Every way I've looked at it, just a complete stay away. Can't do it. Vanderbilt NC State with Jared Curtis making his first start as a five-star player. Vibes say Vandy, but then they canceled their return trip to Raleigh the week of the game, which generally is bad juju to do so. So staying away there, can't do it. And then obviously LSU Ole Miss. You can have it. If any of you guys want to play that game, I don't know what's going on with Sam Levitt. I'm not going to pretend. You can have it. If you want to bet it, you can. I can't do it. Couldn't, and I can't. Things get weird on the plains. Auburn, Florida. That's another one. I'm going to enjoy watching it. Betting it? Nope. Can't do it.
1: There are other games that I'm intrigued with matchup-wise that I would, in a perfect world, like USC, Carolina, and Mississippi State is an over game, and it's just two quarterbacks going pass for pass.
0: That's another one. That's it. I can't wait for that game, but just don't want to bet it because I don't trust either of them yet. Coming up, last call for phone calls for Lions, Bills, and our big picture outlooks for both teams after tonight as Westwood One Sports Night rolls on.
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0: Wish we had a bell to ring marking closing time. At least for phone calls. Last call for phone calls. 310-840-4910. Bills 41, Lions 31. Should the Bills be viewed as AFC frontrunners through 2 weeks? 310-840-4910. What's the appropriate amount of concern for the Detroit Lions at 1-1? 310-840-4910. Let's hit on this game from both points of view. Why don't we? Starting with the winning Bills. Regardless of what happens this weekend, to answer the question we just posed, the Bills, they are the early frontrunners to win the AFC. Nobody should be viewed as having stronger odds to get to Los Angeles Valentine's Day night 2027, site of Super Bowl 61, than this Buffalo Bills team. Full stop. Because they have beaten two teams that were favored to win their respective divisions at this time a week ago. First, Josh Allen exercised all the demons in Houston. We all saw the graphics. We fell victim to it, too. We said that, well, Josh Allen is going to lose in Houston because of how good that Texans defense is, and he was 0-4 in his career there, and bad QB rating, and we were encouraging people not to overreact when he loses, and he didn't. Not only didn't he put up a monster performance. You had the go-ahead score to Palmer in the final 2 minutes, and Gregory Rousseau notched the game-sealing strip sack. That brings us a few nights later to tonight. The Bills completely dismantled the Lions to break in their new stadium. Four drives, four touchdowns, one running for Josh Allen, three passing. Here was the score that made it 27-7, courtesy of our Westwood One teammate, Kevin Kugler.
1: Shotgun snap to Allen. Throws over the middle. Open and into the end zone. It's a touchdown. And it's Dalton Kincaid. His first of the season right over the middle. And the Bills continue to make it look awfully easy. Up 27-7 in the second quarter.
0: Ended up winning by double digits. This is just game two of a hellacious stretch for Buffalo to open up the year. The next three games are against the Chargers, the Patriots, the Rams. All of them made the playoffs last year. Then you go on the road at the Raiders, which might not be that easy. Raiders are 1-0 to start the year. And then you get the Baltimore Ravens after that. Speaking of the Ravens, they might be the team you put up against Buffalo as being the front runners to win the AFC. But this isn't really a shot at Baltimore. You kind of have to play who you play. What's more impressive? What Buffalo just did in its first two games? Or regardless of how it's done on Sunday, Baltimore beating the Colts and then the Saints at home? That hardly has the same level of achievement attached to it. You'll have opportunity to prove it. Again, these teams meet head-to-head in about a month. Some might nominate Kansas City. Sure, terrific Monday night win against Denver. But can we wait to see this team play on the road before we anoint them in any type of way? They didn't make the playoffs last year, won six games. Oh, but Josh, it's because Patrick Mahomes was hurt. They might not have been a playoff team if Patrick Mahomes were healthy. It's not like they were awesome and looking like the Chiefs before Mahomes went down. Mahomes went down in mid-December. The only other candidates that we might entertain, resume-wise, for having a better start or equal to as impressive of a start as the Buffalo Bills, these might not be teams you expect to hear, but we're going to throw them out there, Cincinnati and Jacksonville. The Bengals, they look like they have a defense. They forced four turnovers of Tampa last week. If they beat Tampa and then go into Houston, mutual opponent with the Bills, and let's say look impressive, then that might be more impressive than what Buffalo has done. And it might be about time that we put respect on the Jaguars' name, the Jaguars who won 13 games last year. Then you get to the Cincinnati Bengals. See, I think we might have gotten our games mixed up here of who they're playing. Cincinnati visits Houston. Hit on that. Jacksonville, they go to Denver this weekend after crushing Cleveland. So, both those teams might put the resumes side by side with what Buffalo's done and say that's been more impressive. But nobody else. It's important to remember that this type of performance, it wasn't a sure thing what we were going to get. It's a Thursday night game after the opening weekend of the year. So for obvious reasons, your body might not feel right. It would feel especially sore coming off your first football game of the year. And then you have a short week. You don't have time to recover. And for Buffalo, by the way, very physical game, emotional game against Houston. The Bills, they've had some injury luck that was not on their side. Bad injury luck. Ed Oliver gets hurt during pregame warmups, a hip injury. He's out. DJ Moore goes down in the first half, doesn't return with a shoulder. That's not what you want to see. But largely, it's still Buffalo's night. And shout out to those great fans. They deserve it with their new building opening up, getting tonight's win. And they are more the story than Detroit is, which brings us to the Detroit side of things. But first, you are listening to Westwood One Sports Night. Josh Graham here with you. Last call for phone calls. If you have reaction to Bills Lions, 310-840-4910. Jake Dicker is the head coach at Wake Forest, going to join us in about 10, 15 minutes. He faces the Miami Hurricanes, who are fifth in the country, on Friday night. Trying to shock the world, trying to pull off an upset inside his home building in Winston-Salem, North Carolina. So look forward to catching up with Coach Dicker in just a bit. Getting to the Lions, you're going to see some overreaction on Friday. You're going to see people saying, well, are we sure they're any good? Oh, they might not be. While it's tempting to overreact to the Lions game tonight, it's far from time to panic in Detroit. The Lions, even though they were on the field tonight, they were not the story. The Bills were, for all the reasons that we just talked about. There was not a team in the NFL that was going to enter the new Highmark Stadium tonight and beat Buffalo. Not with the AFC favorites playing as well as they can. Four touchdowns on the first four drives. The defense pinning their ears back, dialing up pressure. Nobody was going into Buffalo tonight and beating the Bills playing like that. Full stop. And given the talent that's on Detroit's defense, Aiden Hutchinson, Jack Campbell that just got the contract extension, there's no way that Detroit is bad on that side as what they showed tonight. So, what happened? Well, nobody's interested in hearing excuses, especially when it comes after a loss. The Lions do have plenty of them that they can cite. So, you won't hear Dan Campbell say these things, or players, because they get ripped if they do so, but we're going to say them. They drew the short straw across the league by being the first team in the league to play on Thursday night during a short week. Week two, Thursday night game, might be the least appealing time to play a football game. The results aren't good for the team going on the road. But think about it this way. We talked about it from the Bills' perspective. Hey, it's a short week after playing a physical game against the Texans. Now imagine that you have to, you got to add travel into the equation. You have a short recovery window after your first football game of the year, and now you got travel in this as well. Not exactly what you want. In fact, we got the stat here. Week 2, Thursday night. Road teams are 1-5 this decade. So 2020 on 1-5 in this slot, including tonight's game. Detroit was especially at a disadvantage because of how worn out the defense looked in the second half of that Saints game. They were up 21-0. They have the lead melt away. It goes to overtime. Both teams score. Two-point play. Lions get a stop. But the defense was clearly gassed. Short recovery time. And then you're having to face the Buffalo Bills in their new stadium. It just was a Molotov cocktail. It was a bad combination of things. It's not like the Lions are irredeemable here. See, they blew that 21-0 lead against the Saints, but imagine if they lost that game. Seriously, imagine what the discourse is if the Lions are 0-2 right now versus 1-1. You're going to get a lot of Dan Campbell takes. You're going to get a lot of Jared Goff takes. You're going to get a lot more overreaction. There's still going to be some of it throughout the day Friday. You can best believe that. But it is a more nuclear reaction if they don't win that game against the Saints. Give credit to the Lions. They defended that two-point play in overtime perfectly to get the win. The way Detroit responded, down 27-7, to get a field goal right before halftime and then get the ball right out of the half, score a touchdown. Score a touchdown in the final minutes, just continuing the fight. It is the identity that Dan Campbell has instilled in his organization, and that's something that's admirable, has always been about the Lions. They didn't get embarrassed. They could have. Well, look what happened to, I live in North Carolina. Look what happened to the Carolina Panthers Sunday against the Chicago Bears. Big half for Chicago. They dropped 31, and Carolina still isn't able to improve upon it. And you allowed damn near 60 points, allowed 59. The Lions, they got off the mat, scored 24 points in the second half, made it a game, made it respectable. And that is something that Detroit has to build on. There's a lot of talent there. It's certainly not time to write off the Detroit Lions for any reason. See, Daniel writes in, Ben Johnson was the reason for the Lions' success, not Dan Campbell. Ooh. As if offense has been the issue. 21 points in the first 35 minutes of the game against the Saints, scoring 30-plus in the win on Sunday, and then dropping more than 30. They've scored north of 30 points in both games that they've played. The issue might be that they don't have Aaron Glenn calling plays defensively anymore. It might be the defensive side that you have more issues with. Good on Detroit for figuring out things with their offense. Because last year, remember Dan Campbell had to call plays last year because it got so ugly? They found answers elsewhere. And the place that they found the answers, it wasn't internal. They took the Cardinals play caller from a year ago on Coach Gannon's staff. What was his name? Drew Petzing. And he's their offensive coordinator now. And it seems that that was a good hire because Dan Campbell is a pretty good CEO of things. And the Lions, they're going to stay competitive, and you shouldn't overreact to what we saw tonight. Wake Forest head coach Jake Dickert has quite the challenge in front of him. It is the number 5 ranked Miami Hurricanes that are coming to town. And Jake Dickert has to figure out a way to slow down Malachi Toney, Darian Mensah, and that electric offense. He will tell us how he plans to do so next on Westwood One Sports Night.
2: 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Coach Joe Brady's career is off to a great start. Is this the year Buffalo finally gets over the hump and wins the big one? Westwood One Sports.
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0: quite the Friday night slate in college football tomorrow, including a ranked clash between Houston and Texas Tech. That's in the Big 12 and in the ACC. It's number 5 Miami visiting Wake Forest in the ACC. To talk about the latter of those two matchups, we've got the head coach of the Demon Deacons, Jake Dickert, joining the show. Coach, given this show is broadcast across the country until 3 o'clock in the morning, and sitting behind you is a large graphic, a mantra that reads, built in the dark. When's the last time you were up past 3 a.m.? During football season, does that happen often?
1: It does. I mean, so after some of these games, Josh, I can't sleep. You know, after the Akron game, we played at night, and it's just kind of one of those things. You got a lot of things going through your mind. But, you know, it's exciting. A great opportunity for our football program this Friday night. Amazing start to our season, and we're ready to keep this thing rolling.
0: Yeah, we'll get to your team's 2-0 start, which included a double OT finish against Purdue last weekend. But let's start with the challenge at hand with Miami, especially given your background has been a defensive coach. How much sleep have you lost scouting this Hurricanes offense?
1: I would say this is the probably fastest team I've seen on tape. You know, obviously got a lot of respect for number 10, the quarterback, and what, you know, he did competing against them at Duke last season, and, you know, a new front, but obviously they're big, they're athletic, they got the tailback. You know, it's an interesting challenge. You know, our guys are up for it. You know, I told the team, if we got 11 guys trying to be Superman, you know, we're going to lose the game. You know, we got a lot, 11 guys that focus on their execution, their energy and effort, and playing that way for all 60 minutes. You know, you can go out there and make a bunch of plays. So our confidence level is high. The challenge is real. You know, they had a couple extra days of preparation and rest. So we're not about excuses here, Josh. We're excited and ready to get that ball kicked off.
0: That quarterback you referenced is Darian Mensah. You faced him at Duke last year. And not to belabor the point, but 8 touchdown passes, just 4 incompletions through the first 2 games. He's off to quite a start. Then you get to one of the most dynamic players in college football, Malachi Toney. Just take us to the practical, because you know how I love that.
1: Yeah.
0: How do you simulate a player like Malachi Toney during practice?
1: Well, you obviously don't. He's one of one. And I would say this about both of those players. You know, Mensah has won a championship at every level, got a tremendous amount of respect for that, whether it's Tulane or Duke. The type of, you know, schemes that he has seen and the experience level he has is really tough to replicate. And obviously, Toney, they find unique ways to get him the ball in his hands. And I just love his play style. Everyone talks about the big splash plays. This kid is tough. He goes out there and blocks his tail off. And then obviously, you know, when his number is called, he goes out there and does some big plays. So it can't be one scheme. You can't say, hey, we're going to take him away, double covering him or zone. You got to be aware of where he's at without being focused on where he's at, if that makes sense, because there are a bunch of other playmakers on the field at one time. But we got to tackle well. It really boils down to some of the simple things and making sure we're doing simple better than they are. And when they catch a 5-yard route, it's got to be 5 yards because they can turn those into 50 yards really quickly.
0: So that's Miami tomorrow night, the number 5 Hurricanes visiting Winston-Salem, North Carolina to face Wake Forest. We're being joined by Wake Forest head coach Jake Dickert. And to let people know a little about you, prior to becoming the head coach in Winston-Salem, you were the head man at Washington State. During your time there, you had a quarterback that actually transferred to Miami of all places and then became the number 1 pick in the draft. That, of course, Tennessee Titans quarterback Cam Ward. When did you know Cam Ward was made of the right stuff?
1: Well, I've told you before, Josh, I've had a really cool experience because, you know, Carson Wentz was at North Dakota State when I was there. Josh Allen was at Wyoming. You know, we had Cam Ward and John Mateer at Washington State and, you know, Gio Lopez here. So it's cool to just get a whole breadth of different experiences. But Cam was ultra competitive. You know, he came in with a rocket arm and an extreme confidence that, you know, you haven't seen in a while. And, you know, he obviously put that on the field and he's doing some really good things.
0: The year that Cam Ward arrived as your quarterback at Washington State, so did Eric Morris to be your offensive coordinator. In just his second game as the head coach at Oklahoma State last weekend, his Pokes topped number 5 Oregon for a signature win. whether it was Cam or Patrick Mahomes, who we worked with in the past, see both of you guys working with a lot of great quarterbacks as noted, or right now with Drew Mestemaker down in Stillwater, how do quarterbacks have so much success under Eric Morris? What is it about him that you point to and say, well, it's not a surprise he's continuing to do this?
1: I think he's a tremendous evaluator. You know, I think at the end of the day, you want to have a really successful football team, you want to win games, you got to get that position right, period. Right. So there's a unique process, I think, that we both go through. But we got to see these guys live. I think there's character traits. And every once in a while, you just got to get lucky. You know, there's a little bit to all that. You know, there's some under-recruited guys, you know, that we've had an opportunity to work with that have turned into elite quarterbacks. And I think that's the fun part about that position. A lot of times, some of these 4 or 5-star guys out of high school, you know, they don't really have what it takes. So it's been a cool experience for both of us. He's an elite coach, really excited, fired up for him and his program and what they're doing. And it's been part of our experience.
0: That's a word that we hear more now, evaluation, than we've heard at any other point in college football history, given what the landscape has become, which brings us to your Demon Deacons. Jake Dicker is with us here on Westwood One Sports Night. You inherited a program that went 4-8 in each of the last 2 seasons prior to your arrival. And despite the fact that you were hired a week before Christmas 2024, you win 9 games in year one. You're off to a 2-0 start that included that double OT win against Purdue. How surprised are you to have turned this program around as quickly as you have? And how important was the piece of evaluation in getting this turned around?
1: Well, I would say 0 surprises. You know, I don't think I've ever walked into a situation and said, we're not going to go in here and win. And I also think, Josh, though, that type of attitude is what changed the program quickly, right? We walked into a bunch of guys that were tired of losing, that had a breadth of experience, that we just injected a little life and enthusiasm and schematic installation to, that they just took with it and ran. And I don't want to make sure, like, that doesn't make it seem easy, right? Historically, Wake Forest, these are just the facts, are the, you know, all-time losingest Power Four program in history, I believe, right? So you're taking on a challenge. And anytime I've seen a challenge in my life, I'm running into it. I'm saying the way we act, think, develop, evaluate, we're going to enhance every part of this program. And we've had the opportunity to do that through, you know, our first 18 months here. But you know, the resources, it's a challenge, right? To stick towards your developmental process each and every day, it's a challenge. And our guys are accepting that, and we're ready to take on this challenge Friday night. So proud of our team, proud of our coaches, proud of our players and their buy-in, you know, our recruiting staff and how we find and develop these guys, all the way down to the weight room and nutrition. Like, it's all aligned. And I think that's the power of our program.
0: Yeah, because there used to be this saying, Coach, don't hear it as much anymore in 2026. Oh, you got to give a coach 3 or 4 years to get his players in. You don't really hear that anymore. And as a result as well, because of how quickly players can move, you can win a lot sooner. Do you agree with the assessment that the days are gone where you have 3 or 4 years to have to rebuild things?
1: Yeah, I would say there's a lot of layers to that question. First off, as head coaches, we know we don't have any time, right? Barely have time afforded tomorrow, let alone 3 or 4 years from now. But I know this, at Wake Forest, like, we're always going to have to do it the hard way, period. And I accept that. You know, find, develop, retain is the biggest point that you're alluding to.
0: Yes.
1: And we need to have all of our resources and focus aligned to be able to retain those guys when we do. Otherwise, your 3 to 4 year plan, you're resetting every 2 years because people are taking your guys. So there's a lot that goes into that, Josh, from how you treat them, to how you develop them, to how the trust that you build with them to say, hey, these are the coaches and people I want to align with to get myself to the next level of whatever I dream I want to accomplish. So there's a lot of, you know, points that I think we're hitting on right now at Wake Forest. But at the end of the day, you know, we are doing it the old-fashioned way, as you would say, the harder way. But you'll also be really successful if you do it the right way.
0: Let me double-click one point on the retention piece, because this is a conversation that I've been having with coaches within college football as well. A year ago, it was at Cal with JKS getting off to a great start. And then it's like, oh, are they going to be able to keep them? And then the investment started where it's like, hey, we got to figure out a way to do that. And similar conversations, especially with what happened with Darian Mensah, are happening at Duke with Nate Shepard, hearing it at Mississippi State with Kamario Taylor getting off to a great start. and the conversations like, are you going to be able to retain him? Are you going to be able to retain him? Do those conversations happen during the season now in order to, so that when the year ends, that's not something you have to think about so much? Or how, what are the behind the scenes conversations about retention during a season?
1: Well, first off, let's start here. You know, everyone loves the doom and gloom, right? And talking about the negative instead of like a player performing well in a positive state of mind and maybe valuing wanting to stay with the same people and being consistent, right? And I think those narratives that surround the players now are tough, Josh. Okay, almost suffocating at times, and people coming at them from all different angles. I think the best program builders, the best coaches also teach their players how to control their environment because it's never going away. There's professionalism now in college football, and they're going to have to handle these type of things the rest of their career. So who in their circle do they trust? Who in their circle do they got to get out of there, right? And what are they hearing? Where's their focus at, right? Because where your mind goes, your energy flows. And if your mind's going there in week three of the season, your energy is going to go into a bad place, and you're not preparing the right way to go play. And I trust me, I've been on the mountaintop of coaching, and I've been get rid of this guy. Right. Let's just stay focused on the daily process that it takes to go out there and be real successful as a team. And then we all get what we want. Right. So that's how we handle it. We don't have any of those conversations until December because I want our guys super focused on the daily process that it takes to win.
0: Jake Dicker won over my 2-year-old son when he met him earlier this summer. And as an added bonus, he was not frightened by the Demon Deacon mascot during that encounter. How fond are your young kids of that Muppet in the top hat that rides a motorcycle and has a bow tie stapled to his chin?
1: Well, they're 11 and 9. If they're scared of that, we got some problems. But they're excited. They're excited. Anytime they see the Deke, man, they get some high fives and they're fired up. And I said, my boys are excited. What I'm excited about, to be honest with you, Josh, is that we play Friday night. So on Saturday, I get to watch the North Davidson Golden Knights 11U and 9U team go out there and play some ball, some tackle football this weekend. So I'm really fired up about that.
0: I love that. Coach Dickert, best of luck tomorrow night. I'll see you out at the stadium. Thanks so much for doing this.
1: I appreciate it, Josh. Go Deeks.
0: Got it. There's Jake Dickert joining us here on Westwood One Sports Night. And he did tell me he was surprised to see my son react positively to the Demon Deacon, because most times if you're 2-3 years old or younger, you're probably looking at this figure with the top hat and the bow tie stapled to his chin, full suit, and thinking it's a scary mascot. But D-Day, I might be too close to the situation living in Winston-Salem, growing up in the state of North Carolina where it's become so familiar. Is the Demon Deacon up there in terms of the most terrifying mascots in college sports?
2: I think most mascots are probably terrifying in some capacity, but I would say yeah.
0: Trying to think what else would even be on the list. The Demon Deacon is somewhere on there. I do have enough awareness that that's the case. But is it more terrifying than the St. Louis Billiken? Is it more terrifying than the Providence Friar? And there's one more that comes to mind, too. Is it more terrifying than Wooshock, the mascot for the Wichita State Shockers? Like, I think they are part of that Mount Rushmore, those three. And I think we might include the Demon Deacon on that list. But is there anybody that we're missing?
2: I mean, you literally have the Blue Devil, the Sun Devil.
0: Those things are cool, though.
2: Are they?
0: Yeah, the Blue Devil's cool, and they have it has.
2: It's the devil.
0: Yeah, but
2: you're saying the devil's cool? No, I'm just playing. But if you're a kid and you see a devil, I don't think you're looking like, wow, how cool that is.
0: Yeah, probably not cool. Oliver, get this echo out of my ear. Let's fix that, please. But then, thank you. The thing that I think separates, though, the Providence Friar probably from the pack as the scariest mascots is I think it's intentionally scary. Like, the Providence mascot, if you were ever to see it, is it doesn't have a smiling face. It's not like a mean face. It's just a horror face. It seems that the friar itself is experiencing horror the same way you are when you greet it, which is just a different, like, the Billiken at least is smiling. Wooshock's trying to look tough, has like the gritted teeth, if memory serves. Can we see the Demon Deacon one more time for those watching on Westwood One Sports Night's YouTube channel and on X? Would you describe that as a smile from the Deacon? Because if it's deadpan, that's a little scarier.
2: That's a smirk, maybe not smile, so to speak.
0: Right.
2: But like, this guy is, I've never seen this dude. He's pretty frightening.
0: You could probably, if you searched my name and Providence Friar on social media, me covering Providence in an NCAA tournament one year will probably pop up. I think this post, D-Day, actually do this because there's a picture of mine that went viral all over the internet that confirmed how terrifying the Providence Friar is. So maybe I'm a biased party here, where I'm in the bowels of a basketball arena. It's during the NCAA tournament, so you have all these teams that are at one site. And I walk outside the media room. So this isn't amongst fans. This isn't near the court. This isn't the Providence Friar putting on a show. This is behind the scenes. This is where credentialed media is at, the whole thing. Right outside the media room, the Providence Friar is facing the wall. It's just facing the wall. And it was standing there. I counted. I stood there for at least 3 or 4 minutes. And it's just staring at the wall. And you saw the face and how terrifying it is. There is nothing that will frighten you more than the Providence mascot just standing in a corner as if it's the Blair Witch Project, staring at the wall and nothing else. I sincerely do not know what the person in that suit, presumably a person, was doing in this spot. Like, is this how they, like, text on their phone? Like, just stand in the corner? Do they know how terrifying they look, thus just try to get attention from media types such as me for standing in the corner? Like, D-Day, you're seeing that photo for the first time, I bet. Imagine being in my shoes.
2: Do they win that day?
0: Glad you asked. Yes, they did. And the only reason I know that, D-Day, is I show up 2 days later. And I'm walking towards my courtside seat. And I look behind my shoulder. And who is following me 5 or 6 steps behind? Because pretty clearly this post went viral on social media. And this mascot recognized me. Yeah, the Providence Friar. One of the most terrifying experiences of my life.
2: You should get a picture with him. Could have been a bonding moment. Not a picture of him, but a picture with him.
0: Yeah. So that's my answer. The Providence Friar is probably the most terrifying, but I was proud of my son. I was proud that he saw. Now, going to be honest, once he saw the Deacon mascot, he never took eyes off of him. So We see the Deacon mascot. We get a picture.
3: You need to make sure he's keeping his distance.
0: Then we meet Coach Dickert, and Jake is trying to say, "Hey, Daniel, what's going on, Daniel?" And he's like waving at him, trying to say hi. And Daniel's not looking at Coach Dickert. He's not making eye contact. He's keeping his eye on the Demon Deacon and then doing this number. Huh? Huh? Huh? Yeah, yeah. We see him, Daniel. We see him. Scary dude. Scary mascot. Go Deeks. Thanks to Jake Dickert for the visit. Wake Forest, plus 11.5 first half. Let's go. Facing Miami tomorrow night. I already told Jake that we hope to be talking with you on tomorrow's show. Because if you guys beat Miami tomorrow, we got another national time slot wide open for you to jump in here and tell us how it happened. What do we got, Denton, to close out today's program and put it to bed?
3: I'll tell you which Major League Baseball and just baseball in general legend had himself a Michael Jordan moment next.
4: Sunday Night Football. 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
13: 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It appears by its own numbers, the U.S. government seems insolvent. It's reported that the Treasury shows about $6 trillion in assets and over $47 trillion in liabilities. 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

0: on Sports Night. Here's Josh Graham.
1: R. Willie writes in, did you guys hear the Mets commentator make fun of them on a fly ball to left field that fell between three players, saying, quote, $1 billion spent.

0: See what you did there? It's bothering me. Not going to address it, though. Not going to do it. Kevin Brown was doing the national call. And yes, that was quite a in-the-moment call. A noteworthy week with the Orioles, Pete Alonso making his return to Citi Field and having quite a bit of success. They're still not completely out of it yet with a week and a half left to go in the season. And I appreciate the Orioles' efforts for at least hanging in there. Make sure if you haven't already, you're subscribed to the YouTube channel, searching Westwood One Sports Night, because we got oodles and oodles of content there. Yes, we do. You can check it out, including our reactions from both ends of the ledger of Bills, Lions, our conversation with Jake Dicker. Appreciate the Wake Forest head coach joining us and helping preview the Miami Hurricanes Friday night. Excited to watch that. D-Day, before we put it to bed, there is one game we haven't talked about that we will be back. We will be on air by the time it probably ends. Texas Tech Houston. That's another one that I avoided with the bets because while I'm thinking under and maybe taking Houston, I think Texas Tech has a gear that we just haven't seen yet through the first 2 weeks, and there are traps all over the place, it feels here. I have no real feel.
1: I like the over. Give me points, baby. Big 12 after dark. Let's lock and load.
0: I just worry about Texas. I think Texas Tech's defense could make Connor Wegman's life hell, but we'll see. If they don't, then I think Houston wins the game and upsets Texas Tech, and then there's a lot of interesting conversation that comes from that.
1: Connor Wegman still being in college is nuts.
0: It's true. It's been around a minute. Now let's close things out by putting the show to bed.
1: Pretty great moment for Ichiro, our guy. He had a Michael Jordan moment, as I call it. Now, that could mean a bunch of different things. This is not winning a championship. He's very old. He's not playing for a championship. But if you remember, there is a very notable meme associated with Michael Jordan. And it's the F Them Kids meme.
0: Oh, of course.
1: Well, Ichiro had an F Them Kids moment. So he was taking part in, I don't know if it was an all-star game or what, but it was a game in Japan where he resides. And he was taking on an all-star team of girl baseball players. Now, I say girl baseball players, not women baseball players, because they were in high school. So they were legitimately not women. They were girls. And Ichiro was pitching to them, Josh, and he threw 127 pitches, struck out 17, and shut them out.
0: Attaboy.
1: What I need in life is our guy Oliver to watch the tape. For those that don't know, Oliver, next big baseball scout, to sure. Watch the tape and just see what Ichiro's pitching mechanics look like at the age of 52. Clearly they work, but I'm just curious.
0: How else are they going to learn, Denton? How else?
1: What is the lesson that they are learning in this instance?
0: Gas.
1: Also, whose idea was this? I would have loved to be a fly on the wall of, let's take high schoolers and then put them out there against one of the best players that our country has ever produced.
0: There used to be this TV show that I don't think they do anymore because, well, obvious reasons. Are you familiar of the show Scared Straight?
1: Yes. And not a thing anymore?
0: I don't think it is. The idea of like getting actual troubled high school youths and sending them to prison to interact with prisoners who have committed heinous crimes with the intention of scaring them straight. Don't think that's a thing that we do anymore, but maybe I'm this sure. Was a version of that where it's, hey, you feeling really confident? You feeling really good about yourself playing softball? Well, here's Ichiro. This is what real life looks like, kids. What you got to deal with. Ichiro.
1: Well, they got dealt, really. They didn't deal with much. Not a lot of contact in that one.
0: Did he ever bat?
1: I would hope not. Jeez, Lord, that'd be actually dangerous.
0: See, because then, now we're going to cite another show, Chappelle's Show. Forget the name of the character. There was the bit where he made and won mixtapes for all the sports, and there was bowling, and there was tennis, and then he did baseball, and

0: at first they show him pitching and he's just striking people out left and right. And then one of his homies sitting in the stands is like, wait till you see him hit. Wait till you see him hit. And he's doing like spin moves and he's like catching the baseball when it's thrown and doing dance moves. Yeah, it might be some of that. It's like, oh, you had problems before. Wait till you see Ichiro hit.
1: It doesn't look like he hit in this. So he was just the celebrity pitcher in the game.
0: Bleep them kids, man. Let them learn. I don't know what they learned. They learned something that day. D-Day, you enjoy your Friday because it's officially a reaction, a football Friday and a free-for-all Friday that we have in store. Football Friday begins with the Drake Toll Show. Next.
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0: Bills 41, Lions 31. Here's the question. Should the Buffalo Bills be viewed as AFC frontrunners, regardless of what happens in the rest of week two? 310-840-4910. Are they officially leaders in the clubhouse to represent the AFC Valentine's Day night, Super Bowl 61 in Los Angeles? We say yes. Regardless of what happens this weekend, the Buffalo Bills, they have emerged as the early frontrunners to win the AFC. They have beaten not one, but two teams that were favored to win their respective divisions going into the year. First, Josh Allen exercised his demons in Houston. We all saw the graphics. 0-4 in his career in Houston. Oh, my God. Look at those quarterback numbers. 66 QB rating. And he drops 36 in the game. Game-winning touchdown pass in the last 2 minutes. And you get a last-minute road victory. That pass to Palmer. Gregory Rousseau notching the game-winning strip sack. So that was Sunday. Tonight, the Bills completely dismantled a Detroit Lions team that was favored to win the NFC North prior to last weekend. They broke in their new digs with touchdowns on their first four drives. Sure, it's just game two, but these are really good teams that Buffalo is facing. It's a hellacious schedule to open up. The next three games are against the Chargers, the Patriots, and then the Rams. You go on the road against the Raiders, who, by the way, are 1-0, and then you get the Baltimore Ravens after that. Other than the Raiders, all the teams that they're facing, playoff teams from last year. So the Bills, they should be viewed as the best team in the AFC, full stop. Because if it's not the Bills, well, then who? Who is it? You might say the Ravens, who were joint favorites to win the AFC along with Buffalo this preseason, but at no fault to Baltimore, beating the Colts, facing the Saints Sunday at home, it's hardly the same slate that Buffalo just conquered. Some might nominate the Kansas City Chiefs. Sure, that was a terrific Monday night win against Denver, but can we just wait a beat and see them play a road game? Would that be too much to ask? They're going to face Indy on Sunday Night Football, Westwood One Sports. The only other candidates really we'd entertain to go up against the start that Buffalo's off to, these might not be teams that you consider, but we're looking at very strongly Cincinnati and Jacksonville. Cincinnati, they beat Tampa, NFC South favorites. Now they visit Houston. If they win impressively there, and it's not just Joe Burrow putting up numbers, we'll see if Joe Burrow is healthy to play on Sunday. It's the defense turning over Baker Mayfield four times. If that continues, very impressive. Jacksonville, eventually, is somebody going to respect the Jags? They crushed Cleveland. Now they go to Denver. If they're 2-0, they might pull a Maximus from Gladiator, pull the sword out, stick their chest out, peacock, and say, "Are you not entertained? Are you not entertained?" Could be Trevor Lawrence and Liam Cohen, if that's what we get. The part that can't be missed tonight, the part that's important to note about Bills 41, Lions 31, is that this type of performance was far from a sure thing. It's a Thursday night game after the opening weekend. For obvious reasons, your body might not feel right when you don't really play preseason anymore. This is your first football of the year, and there's a physicality to football that's unlike other sports, and you have a short week for your body to recover. It's not ideal. Buffalo had some bad injury luck. Ed Oliver got hurt He hurt his hip during pregame warmups, didn't play. DJ Moore, Keon Coleman, both those guys went down in the first half. Coleman returned, DJ Moore didn't. But a hat tip to Buffalo. I'm looking at the entire city, a hat tip to Buffalo. They're great fans. They deserve to open up that new building and to do it in an emphatic way. The Bills, they are the top team in the AFC. But really, Denton Day, he's the producer of this program. We've got Oliver who's taking your calls at 310-840-4910. Oliver, let me know when we have James Cook that we're going to hear from in just a little bit. Post game, we'll get to that momentarily because there's two questions really to ask. The one that we just asked a second ago, hey, is Buffalo, regardless of what happens this weekend, the front runner to win the AFC? 310-840-4910. But also, there's the Detroit Lions end of this. How worried are you about the Lions, given that they were one play away from losing to the Saints Sunday and lost tonight by double digits, and obviously it could have been a lot worse than 10. Like, they're one play away from being 0-2. The NFC North favorites at this time a week ago. 310-840-4910. So there are different ways to look at this. One side or the other. 310-840-4910 if you want in on the show. 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Now, let's hear from, courtesy of our Westwood One team, down on the field in Buffalo at the new Highmark Stadium. It was great to listen to our friends Kevin Kugler and Ross Tucker on the call. Here was James Cook after the Buffalo win.
1: James Cook is standing by with us on the field, a member of the now 2-0 Buffalo Bills. James, Kevin Kugler, and Ross Tucker up in the booth. I'm curious from your standpoint, we got to witness what this stadium was like from up here. You were down in the middle of it. What are your impressions of a full house in Buffalo in this brand new stadium?
2: I mean, great atmosphere. I mean, that's what you expect from Bills Mafia. And, you know, keep it going, man. We got to just keep rolling. We get a mini bye week this week. And we're just going to get our bodies right and get ready for next week.
3: James, was it as loud as the old stadium or louder or
2: louder,
3: the same?
2: Louder.
3: Well, that is awesome. What can you say about Josh Allen's performance again? He keeps sniping all your touchdowns down near the goal line, man.
2: Yeah. But it don't matter, man. As long as we get the dub and, you know, we keep scoring, that's all that matters.
1: James, can you give us a little insight? You've had now over the last 2 weeks more carries in games than 13 personnel with three tight ends out there than you've seen in the first 3 years of your pro career. What's the biggest difference or adjustment you make as a running back, if there is any, with all those extra guys out there?
2: Man, I just play my game and just run the football. I'm supposed to run the football.
3: What about, James, you know, all the cutbacks? You kept doing it all night long. I kept saying, here comes the cutback. And you're still just so quick on those backside moves. What enables you to see it and get there so quickly?
2: Just my instincts. It's not always a cutback play. I just see a lane and just hit it and just roll my eyes.
1: The NFL rushing champion a year ago and 135 yards tonight, trying to make it back-to-back at the end of this season. James, congratulations.
2: Appreciate you.
0: Appreciate James Cook for spending the time with our team after the win, 41-31. So many points that losing track of the scoring ourself here. Westwood One Sports Night, Josh Graham with you. James Cook's performance tonight, 21 carries, 135 yards, a touchdown. But as Ross Tucker referred to there, had a couple of his touchdowns sniped, including one in the final moments where he gets to the goal line, Josh Allen punches it in. Same thing for the first touchdown in the history of Highmark Stadium. But it only seems right that Josh Allen is the first one to get into the end zone. Already getting the questions, is Dan Campbell on the hot seat if they don't make the playoffs? These are things certainly that we can discuss on the show, 310-840-4910, because we're reacting to the Josh Allen piece, we're reacting to the Bills piece. I'll tell you who I'm very interested to hear from. See, Mr. Positive is in Michigan. He's a Detroit fan, but he also loves Josh Allen. So honestly, I don't know what direction Mr. Positive is going to go in, considering he's a Lions fan, but also loves Josh Allen. Mr. Positive, is this quite the conundrum?
4: Oh, my God, Josh, baby. Boom, shakalaka. Yes, it is. But here's the thing. I love my Josh Elvis Allen. If it wasn't for the Bills, then I would be a fan of the Detroit Lions. But Josh Elvis Allen and the Buffalo Bills are just second to none. That was MVP-esque out there with Josh. He had his way with the Detroit Lions. He could do whatever he wanted. It was just, he was just tearing them up, shredding them, making a sandwich, eating it, and just saying, hey, I'm going to play whatever I want to do, and you guys can't stop me at all. But, yeah, it's bad. I mean, here we go again. Is Dan going to be on the hot seat? No, because he took us to a level prior to the 2-3 years ago, 15-2, got us there. It's going to take a real bad season, at least 2, 3, or 4 in a row to do that, Josh. But, yeah, it was very they were chasing for the whole game, the Lions against the Bills. You know, everyone needs a rest. Hutch was just out of gas. I mean, you look at him, and he was just breathing heavily, and he was doing it all himself. But, yeah, Josh, hey, thanks for taking my call. Everybody, yeah. Go for your dreams.
0: There goes Mr. Positive. His middle name, by the way, isn't Elvis, in case you didn't know. Love this note that Oliver just puts in my ear. His middle name's Patrick, by the way. Just like Josh Allen riding home from the stadium, turning on Westwood One Sports Night, as I know he does on our Buffalo affiliate out that way. Love hearing from our friends in Buffalo. And I picture him like Patrick and SpongeBob when he hears Mr. Positive say, Josh Elvis Allen, no, this is Patrick. 310-840-4910 if you want in. Let's go to D.C. That's where Super Dave's at. Super Dave, are the Bills, regardless of what happened in week 2, your front runner to win the AFC?
5: Yo, thanks for taking my call, brother. Abso-freaking-lutely, man. Did you see the show that guy put on tonight? It was a clinic. It was almost like he was playing Madden, bro. I mean, he was back there just picking them off, picking them off, picking them off. Josh Allen is definitely on pace to be the MVP. If he keeps going the route he's going, he'll have 68 touchdowns on the year. 68. He's on pace for 68 total touchdowns. Man, I don't think nobody can touch the Buffalo Bills right now. I think don't sleep on the Patrick Mahomes and the Andy Reid Chiefs. I will not sleep on them ever. And also the Ravens. Watch out for the Ravens. And also, I mean, you do have the Cincinnati Bengals if Joe Burrow.
0: Are we going to cite the entire AFC now? Is that what we're doing?
5: I'm sorry, bro. I mean, I am going to say the Bills are number one, but there is some competition out there. But front runners for me after the night definitely has to be the Bills. But again, the aforementioned teams that I did mention, be on the lookout for those. Hey, brother, thanks for taking my call, yeah. And I'll listen to you on the back end. Thanks a lot.
0: Super Dave. Appreciate that. Like, the teams I have circled, as we mentioned a short while ago, in terms of what you can do on the resume to match what Buffalo just did through 2 weeks, if Jacksonville dominates Denver in Denver after what they did to the Browns, yeah, it's the Browns, but that's an NFL team that you just bodied. And then Cincinnati beating Tampa and then potentially winning at Houston, if you do it in a more impressive way than Buffalo did, especially with the urgency of Houston coming off a loss, that's super impressive too. Those are the two teams that I have circled there. So we are taking your calls on that question with the Bills, but the Detroit piece, how far are you willing to go without risking overstatement and overreacting or properly reacting to their current state? how worried are you for the Detroit Lions? Because when we flip it to them, 310-840-4910, my take on Detroit Lions football might not be what you think, and I'll tell you what that is next on Westwood One Sports Night. The wait is over. 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
6: 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Can the Patriots, Rams, and Broncos avoid the dreaded 0-2 hole and a nearly 90% chance of missing the playoffs? 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

0: Josh Graham.
1: Yes, sir. Bills look impressive. Fair to say, they look right at home in their new home. 41-31 winners against the Detroit Lions. And there are two perspectives to view this from. The Buffalo end of things, where we're asking, regardless of what happens the rest of week two, are they the early front runners to win the AFC? Should they be viewed that way? 310-840-4910. And then we'll get to the Lions piece in a second. How concerned should you be about Detroit? Is it close to time to start pressing the panic button? Where are we on the alert meter? Let's go to Tyler in San Francisco on the Bills piece before we then get to the Lions. Tyler, are the Bills your head and shoulders, over shoulders front runner in the AFC right now?
2: Honestly, I really don't think so. I'm going to get into a little bit about Josh Allen. I think Josh Allen plays a little bit too much of hero ball. I think he's a little bit of a stat padder. This happens every year with him and the Bills.
1: Define stat padding. What do you mean by that?
2: Just for example, tonight in the, I think it was the third or the fourth quarter, when Josh Allen, I believe he rushed it in, Cook was wide open. I mean, Allen already had four touchdowns at that point. Did Allen really need to run it in? I don't think so. If he was a true leader, true MVP, he would have gave it to his guy.
1: Who in the AFC is better than the Bills are right now is the question.
2: This might be a little bit of a hot take, but I think I hate the Chiefs. I really genuinely do not like the Chiefs. I think the Chiefs are the favorite. I truly do. With a healthy Mahomes,
1: Can we see them win a road game, though? That team won six games last year. And don't say it's just because Mahomes went down. They weren't great before he got hurt.
2: No, I'll give you that. That's a fair point.
1: Because they play at home Sunday night, too. We're not going to see that in week two. So if I'm making the point, through 2 weeks of sample, who we look at and say is the best team in the AFC, I don't think you're going to find anything more impressive than winning on the road in Houston and then dismantling a Detroit team that was the betting favorite to win the NFC North at this time a week ago. Now, is that the Ravens' fault when they play? You play who you play. You play the Colts, and then you're at home against the Saints. If you're the Chiefs, you open up with two home games. The league did Patrick a favor by having him the very last day of week one, most prep time, recovery time possible to make sure he's ready for Monday Night Football and the start of the season. He's at home, and then he stays at home for Sunday Night Football against the Colts. It's not his fault, but it's hard to imagine it looking more impressive for any team across the league than what Buffalo just did the first 2 weeks. That's my point.
2: No, I 100% see your point, but I'm glad you brought up the Ravens because I don't think rushing quarterbacks who look to run, not when they need to, they don't win. Historically, they do not win Super Bowls. I mean, you could count Jalen Hurts and his tush push, but I wouldn't even count that. These guys, they're winners in the regular season, but then when it comes to the playoffs, it's every year choke. I think you mentioned it earlier. They're one of the three teams in NFL history to give up 30 points and win their first two games.
1: Yeah.
2: I don't think that's it's an impressive stat from the offensive side, but I mean, overall, I don't think that's a very good look, in my honest opinion.
1: Yeah, I hear you on that. I appreciate the call. It's good to hear from you out in San Francisco. It isn't all sunshine and rainbows. Like, if we're going to point to the negatives, you point to the defense and allowing 30-plus in your first two games. Yep, that's fair. Injuries-wise, Ed Oliver goes down with a hip injury in warm-ups tonight. That's not great. DJ Moore, you're trying to figure out wide receiver one. That's your big offseason acquisition. And he goes down with a shoulder injury, doesn't return. So there are things you could do to criticize any team, and you could poke holes through a lot of resumes. But the results are the results. 2-0 and two good teams that Buffalo has beaten. A great start for the Bills. You could make the case that they are the front runners in the AFC. 310-840-4910. In terms of concern for the Lions, while it is so tempting, it is so tempting to turn on microphones such as this one and overreact tonight and rip Dan Campbell and rip the Lions defense. Can't really do it in this circumstance. It's not time to panic in Detroit. It's time to take a deep breath. Even though the Lions were on the field tonight, they were not the story. The Bills were. There wasn't a team in the NFL that was going to enter the brand spanking new Highmark Stadium and beat the Buffalo Bills tonight. Wasn't going to be a team in the league to do so. That is the AFC favorites playing about as well as they can for a half. Four touchdowns on the first four drives. The defense pinning its ears back, dialing up pressure. Greg Rousseau with sacks to nuke the first two Detroit drives, and then it's just being thrown into your end zone on the other end. And given the talent that is on Detroit's defense, Aiden Hutchinson and Jack Campbell, who got an extension this offseason, there's no way they're as bad as what they showed tonight. So what happened? While nobody is interested after a loss in hearing excuses, the Lions do have a ton of them, and some of them are valid. They drew the short straw across the league of being the first team to play Week 2 Thursday Night Football on the road. That might sound oddly specific to you, but getting into the details, we're talking about minimal preseason work nowadays in the NFL. Week 1, it's the first football these guys have played in months, so after you play in Week 1, that short window that somebody draws where you're getting 4 days to recover and you have to account for traveling too, the results aren't good for those teams. In fact, this decade, back to 2020, road teams are 1-5 now in the Week 2 Thursday night slot. Coming off the first NFL Sunday, short week, 1-5 are the road teams. Also, it's not like the Lions are irredeemably bad. Sure, they blew the 21-0 lead against New Orleans, but they won the game. If they lost that game, then pull all the alarms you want. You're 0-2. You're in the maybe the most difficult division, top to bottom in the NFL. Oh, my God, the sky's falling. You blew the lead. You lost the game. But give credit where it's due. The Lions defended that two-point play in overtime perfectly. The Lions, when they got the ball after blowing the lead, they scored a touchdown in overtime. Also, let's not lose sight of this. It definitely is a factor, going back to the short week, how worn out the Detroit defense was in the second half of that New Orleans game and having to play in overtime and talking about this short week and facing a top AFC team when they're opening their new barn. That's not ideal. But give credit to Detroit. When the game's 21-0, when the game's 27-7 at halftime, they could have easily got run out the building. They could have had what happened to them or what happened to the Carolina Panthers on Sunday happen to them. Oh, well, we gave up a ton in the first half. Let's give up a ton in the second half, too, and have them score damn near 60 points. To Detroit's credit, that didn't happen. Detroit, they responded. End of the first half, they got the touchdown, they got the field goal, 10 points on the board. They scored a touchdown to open up the second half. Made it a little bit of a game in the fourth quarter before Josh Allen had to score to put things away. 24 points and a half. They didn't get embarrassed. And so many of the issues that Detroit had, they seemed to be fixable problems. Like an interception was negated in the first half because of a dumb holding penalty. You get a sack, and it looks like it's going to be third and long, but another holding penalty negates that automatic first down cashed in for a touchdown. You get a long 30-yard run by Jahmyr Gibbs called back for tons of penalties tonight, 10 of them for 58 yards. So there are things that you could chalk up to it. It's not you just getting your ass kicked. Penalties factored into it. Buffalo playing its top game and being who they are. Give credit. Sometimes you got to tip your cap to the other side. And then what your game was Sunday relative to the prep window, which already was drawing a short straw, a lot was stacked against the Detroit Lions tonight, where you probably shouldn't be overreacting today and trying to assess what this team is based on tonight. The outlook shouldn't be super negative. We'll see about Maddox's status, the corner who went out in the first half. But if you're the Lions, you got 10 days to prepare for the Jets coming to your building. And then you remember those Carolina Panthers that allowed 59 on the board? Well, then that's your next game after that. And you know who's after that? The Arizona Cardinals. And then it's back-to-back division games at home against the Packers and Vikings. And then it's the Dolphins, who might be the worst team in the league. So, wouldn't get too worked up about it. It's week two. It's a short week. Tip your cap to Buffalo. The Lions, there's a really good possibility that they're going to be in a great spot 5-6 weeks from now, given how their schedule shakes out following this difficult turnaround in week number one. 310-840-4910. We're asking you the question, what is the appropriate amount of worry to have for the Detroit Lions? And we're talking about the winning side too, giving credit where it's due to the Buffalo Bills. 310-840-4910 if you want in. Make sure, by the way, see a lot of people that might be new to watching us on Westwood One Sports Night. Like, comment on the post. We'd love to hear from you. See you guys in there. You could chime in. We'd love to hear from you on the chat. And you can also subscribe, like, all that helps us with the algorithm. 310-840-4910 if you want in. Let's go to Myron. He's in Dallas. Myron, how worried are you for Detroit?
0: Josh Graham, my G-man. Hey, look, let me first say this. There's been a trend going on in the NFL for the last couple of years, which is basically going back to the run game. If you look out how Buffalo came out in that 13 personnel, which is three tight ends, yep. That's designed to beat that defensive line up as well as to work off your play-action pass. So if you look at the Bills and their scheme, if you look at the Giants and what they did to us, if you look at the majority of the teams that won and dominated the win, they ran the ball. And running the ball is going to have your linebackers and your secondary start watching what you call the eye candy, and that's how you open up your passing game. So I just wanted to just bring that to the table because a lot of people are fans and not students of the game and doesn't understand offensive personnel. When you go 11 and 13 personnel, especially in your common defense now, which is going to be two deep safeties, you may have a corner playing the nickel position. Those guys are light back there. And then you don't have that dominant middle linebacker that's heavy enough to attack the defense, the offensive lineman, as well as get off the block and still hit the running back at full speed. That's what is happening with teams that are playing the pass, which used to be the NFL, the passing game. Now the running game is back, and teams that perfect that, you're going to see them excel in this NFL season, and I'm going to leave you with that.
1: Thanks, Myron. Appreciate the call. And you just gave me a perfect segue. Didn't know if I was going to be able to work this into the show tonight because I thought it was going to be too football nerdy. You're talking about 12 personnel where it's line or 13 personnel where you're talking about one running back, three tight ends. 12 would be one running back, two tight ends. The New York Jets did something on Sunday with Frank Reich as the play caller that Frank says the research team that the Jets have available to them came back and saying has never been done in the modern history of the NFL. They did. Never heard this before. Don't know if we're going to see it much from the Jets moving forward. They unveiled 50 personnel. Or, pardon, it was 0-5 personnel. I saw it written in text. And this is 5 tight ends on the field at one time. 5 tight ends were out there. Wasn't there a running back, too? So shouldn't that be 15 personnel? But he was talking about a personnel grouping that had never happened in the NFL. Yep, it's 0-5 personnel. No running backs, 5 tight ends. And Frank Reich said today, his analytics guys, he checked with them to see if it's happened before. He says in the last 20 years, they haven't found an example of 0-5 personnel out there. No running backs, 5 tight ends in the formation at one time. So, Myron, appreciate football heads out there that appreciate nerdy stuff such as and X's and O's stuff such as different formations and how it works out there. Hope you appreciate 0-5 personnel, 5 tight ends, no running backs. One thing we all can appreciate is the circus that is playing out in New Orleans, or more specifically in Baton Rouge, that is getting set to visit Oxford, Mississippi on Saturday night. And there are new updates to bring. Who's under more pressure, though? LSU or Ole Miss? That's next on Westwood One Sports Night.
3: 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Lane Kiffin returns to Oxford, leading his new team, LSU.

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7: 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Anyone? 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

0: And the final second ticks off the clock, and the Buffalo Bills have opened up Highmark Stadium with a 41-31 win over the Detroit Lions. Joe Brady, the first head coach in Bills history to start his career 2-0, the Bills with a 10-point win over the Lions, 41-31.
1: Appreciate Kevin Kugler on the call there. Denton Day, need a ruling, as we heard in the background there. Shout, Isley Brothers, that is a wedding anthem. That is also something we hear in sports from Oregon fans at Autzen Stadium. And let's go, Buffalo! Let's go, Buffalo! Bills fans. But if only one sports team can claim shout, is it the Bills or is it the Ducks that get the distinction?
2: Who won this week?
1: Well, the Oregon hasn't played this week. Oregon plays tomorrow night against some team that
2: in the last 7 days. Who won?
1: Well, the Bills have won twice in the last 7 days.
2: There's your answer. Pretty simple, right?
1: What if Oregon beats the Portland State Vikings tomorrow night?
2: Who's won twice in the last 7 days?
1: That's a good case. You're making a strong case for the Buffalo Bills getting to claim it. Here would be the case for Oregon. There's a rhyme or reason to why they're playing shout. This is the part where research and not talking out of your ass might actually be valuable. Maybe you could help me find why the Bills play shout. I don't know the answer to the question other than it's a song that puts people in a good mood and people sing along with it. At Oregon, the reason why they have shout be such a fixture is because the movie that that song is most associated with is the late 70s, early 80s comedic classic Animal House. And that movie was shot at Oregon's campus. So shout is known from Animal House, and the movie was filmed on Oregon's campus. So the connection there makes sense, which is why that would be my argument for if only one could get it, Oregon should, unless there's some Bills argument that I'm unfamiliar with, like you're about to tell me that the Belushi's from there or something.
2: Well, what if I tell you that the Bills have been using it for almost 40 years? Longer than Oregon.
1: Oh, that's a good reason.
2: I mean, Oregon started in 2010, which is crazy. But they've been doing that since 2010, where the Bills have seemingly been using shout since 87.
1: All right. See? You're bringing valid arguments to the table. This is why I arrived at the conversation sheepishly and without a lot of conviction, didn't have a strong answer to the question, but there you go. There's the argument for Buffalo. Shout out to Bills fans. Shout out to the Isleys. Getting to college football. The pressure is intense, and it's just continuing to ramp up for LSU Ole Miss this week. By the way, a game you can listen to on Westwood One Sports on Saturday night. Yours truly will be live after that game ends on Saturday night, by the way. Now, it's obvious why there's pressure on Lane Kiffin, why there's a lot of heat on him. Like, think about it. If LSU loses this game, massive embarrassment for Lane. Because you left Ole Miss for LSU.

0: heard from their governor that sounds like Foghorn Leghorn. We've heard from their congresspeople. We've heard from their attorney general. It's insane in Louisiana. They have no shame. They do not care for the rules. They care about the Tigers. That's it. Another way to think about it, maybe LSU has more to lose while Ole Miss has more to gain. And it feels like the entire sport is just salivating for the Tigers to lose their first game because they've become the black hat and they've leaned into it. A loss would just amplify the lawsuits and give opportunities for pundits to torch them on television. But there is a case to be made that Ole Miss, perhaps, is the team that faces more pressure here. Faces just as much, maybe more. Here was Lane Kiffin meeting with the media this week and actually laying out that case.
1: I mean, I guess there's real safety issues and stuff, so there's people that have a plan for that, is what it is. But I told the players today, man, like, you don't have anything to worry about as far as, like, attention on you all week and everything. There's just going to be so much attention, hatred, everything on me. I said, you just get to go play. And I said, really, the pressure's on them.
0: You just get to play. And it's the right messaging. Remember, press conferences, it's more about messaging to your locker room than it is messaging to the reporters, the various reporters in the room. And that's what he wants his guys to believe. Hey, let me deal with the pressure. You guys just play. Maybe Lane's right when you consider the LSU injury report this week. Quarterback Sam Levitt listed as doubtful yesterday. Tonight, oh my gosh, that shoulder's just feeling a lot better. You know how shoulder injuries just get so much better in one day and you go from doubtful to questionable on the injury report? If he was really going to troll us, tomorrow he'd be listed as probable. Just to reveal how much of a ruse this all is and that Lane's just playing with us. Vegas wasn't convinced that Levitt is hurt, but if he is, let's just take him at their word. If Levitt doesn't play in the game, well, then Ole Miss absolutely has all the pressure to win. You better win if LSU doesn't have Sam Levitt and you're at home and you got Trinidad Chambliss and Kawan Lacy. You better, but it does seem that Lane's playing with all of us here. He has a track record of players faking injuries, players going down to when the offense is seemingly getting momentum, manipulating the injury report by putting way too many players on it, flooding the zone, so to speak. And if anybody has incentive to thumb their nose at the SEC, it might be the LSU, who was literally sued by the conference and by the commissioner, Greg Sankey, at this time 2 weeks ago. We just got to forget about that. And Ole Miss literally serving papers to two former Ole Miss players that now play for LSU, including Prince William-Mielen, at their facility this week. Yeah, if anybody's in the mood to try to fire back and be petty, it's Lane Kiffin. But in the end, Lane is wrong. There is definitely more pressure on LSU here. One school is named LSU, the other is Ole Miss. Let's not forget, at this time a year ago, Brian Kelly was the head coach of the Tigers. LSU paid him over $50 million to go away, to not coach their school. And what was his record? 34-14. That's a 71% win percentage. Lane Kiffin's win percentage at Ole Miss, 74%. Only 3 percentage points better. But it's elevated. Why? Because he did it at Ole Miss. LSU has a different standard. So if Ole Miss loses the game, the Rebs, they'll be mad, sure. But they still stuck at the Lane already by getting to the CFP semis without him. They embarrassed him already. Ole Miss still has a really strong non-conference win against Louisville. And they have a Heisman candidate at quarterback at Trinidad Chambliss and a really good running back and a lot of good players. They should still be fine. If LSU loses, all hell breaks loose. So there is a distinction between the two. There is pressure on both sides, but undoubtedly there is more pressure on the LSU end. In less than a half hour, going to hand out, maybe a little bit longer than that, going to hand out my college football bets for week 3 coming up this weekend. Got 7 on the card. 7 that we're going to hand out. That's going to be in the next hour or so.

0: And the hour's going to begin, though, with us circling back to the NFL. Lions-Bills was a game guaranteed to elicit overreaction. One of three games in Week 2 featuring 1-0 teams facing off. But there are two more games where overreaction is absolutely guaranteed. And we'll tell you what those two games are next on Westwood One Sports Night.
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0: Bills 41, Lions 31. Highmark Stadium looked like the place to be in sports tonight. What are your thoughts from the game? Two ways to look at this. There is the Buffalo side of things where we're asking, is Buffalo the front runner in the AFC through 2 weeks of the NFL season? But Josh, we haven't gotten through the first 2 weeks. Is there anything that could happen this weekend where we're not saying the Bills, through their two-game resume, the front runners to win the AFC? 310-840-4910. And what is the appropriate amount of concern to have for the Detroit Lions? 310-840-4910. Got a feeling that there's going to be a lot of overreaction on the various talking head shows on Friday to this game. This is what happens when you have two 1-0 teams meeting. One's guaranteed to start 2-0, and they're going to be looking really good, and that's where most of the overreaction's going to come from. Another team has to lose it as well. Thus, conversation starts about how properly rated or overrated that team is. There are two other games this weekend that are guaranteed to have overreaction, though. Along with this Lions-Bills game, two other games in the NFL, overreaction is guaranteed no matter what. Cowboys-Commanders likely produces the most discourse. This is America's game of the week, late afternoon window. There are going to be more eyeballs on this game than any of the other games that we mention for the remainder of this segment. One of these two teams, this is the inverse of what we just saw, one of these two teams is going to start 0-2. If it's Dallas, Monday becomes a nuclear bleep show. If it's Washington, you might start to hear uncomfortable overreaction Jaden Daniels conversations. Or overreactions to the new play caller, the same way we saw it in the standalone isolated window on Monday night, where people are already saying, Davis Webb, are we sure? One game. Appreciate Sean Payton defending his guy earlier today. Between the two, Washington and Dallas, it is more important that Dallas wins because they had more preseason expectations than Washington had. They're at home in this game. At least Washington could say if they lose, hey, it's a pretty difficult stretch being asked to go to Philly and go to Dallas to open up the season. That's pretty tough. The other guaranteed overreaction spot, Bears-Vikings. Remember when we said that Lions-Bills is one of three matchups in Week 2 featuring 1-0 teams facing off? Well, Bears-Vikings is another. Don't think that Cardinals-Seahawks is going to make this list because even though one of those two teams guaranteed to start 2-0, it's the Cardinals and it's the Sam Darnold-less Seattle Seahawks. Going to be Drew Locke in action. That strangely is a game. It might be on one of the TVs, D-Day. It just might be. Want to watch if the Arizona Cardinals can start 2-0. Would like to see that. And they very well could, being at home against the Seahawks with Drew Locke at quarterback. But getting back to the game where the overreaction's guaranteed, Bears-Vikings. One of the two teams are going to start 2-0. And doing so would be impressive for either side. See, if Chicago wins, it will have hung 59 points at the Carolina Panthers and have beaten Brian Flores in a division game. The Bears would be firmly in the conversation. The way we're talking about the Bills right now might be the way we're talking about the Chicago Bears if they are 2-0 and look good playing the Carolina Panthers on the road, winning by a ton, hanging 59 points, and then beating Brian Flores in a division game. But what about if the Vikings win? They beat Green Bay by 17 without their starting quarterback, while also spotting an interception on the first drive. If Minnesota can win in Chicago and start 2-0 in NFC North play, beating the Packers and the Bears to open up, they might be the biggest surprise in the league. They might be the best story in the league if that were to happen. Which of those two, D-Day, which of these two happenings would be more improbable? The Arizona Cardinals starting 2-0 or the Minnesota Vikings starting 2-0 with Kyler Murray going down on the second series of the season and Carson Wentz quarterbacking them the wins over the Packers and the Bears?
1: I mean, definitely the Cardinals, because the Cardinals stink. At least the Vikings have a great defense.
0: Well, I mean, Seattle wouldn't have Darnold. So beating Seattle without Darnold in Arizona, it's at least a question. And what, on the other front, what game elicits more overreaction, Bears-Vikings or Dallas-Washington?
1: Because you say in Arizona as if Arizona is a home field advantage. The stadium's nice. I've been there. I mean, it's very pretty. The area around it is nice, but it's not like there's a massive swing of a home field advantage for the Arizona Cardinals in big 2026.
0: Yeah, and so in a survivor pool conversation, someone said, hey, maybe look at the Chargers this week playing the Raiders. It's a home field advantage for the Chargers. Uh-uh. There are going to be more Raider fans in SoFi than there are going to be Charger fans. And the Raiders won last week, last they checked, and the Chargers didn't. Don't think we're going to go Chargers in survivor pool. Probably not. I'm actually
1: okay,
0: going.
1: Well, what if?
0: Uh-huh.
1: No, that's it. That is the story of the Chargers. What if? And end of statement.
0: Yeah. Well, by the way, everybody's taking San Francisco in their survivor pool against Miami this week, just like those who took LA lost this past week against the Cardinals. I'm taking Tampa. Tampa's my survivor pool pick this week. At home against the Browns. Baker Mayfield revenge game.
1: Massive.
0: Tampa, Baker Mayfield Tampa, revenge game. Tampa having lost last week to Cincy. They turned it over four times and still almost won the game. Maybe the last time you could bet against, be on the other side of a Deshaun Watson game. I'm not going to pass up that opportunity. Just not going to do it. So Tampa is my pick there. What type of overreaction do we see? Let's play it out. Washington and Dallas, both sides of the equation.
1: I mean, I think if you're Dallas, you have a very similar overreaction maybe to what Washington has with your coach. Because you had real aspirations of being a Super Bowl team. Like we were talking about it. Imagine what they thought inside the building. I mean, it was so much so to the fact where Jerry Jones shut up this offseason. Like, yeah, he still did local radio, but he didn't say anything nearly polarizing enough for it to make it to the masses the way that he normally does. So if they dropped to 0-2 with two divisional losses against teams roster-wise, they're clearly, you know, they clearly have better rosters than both the Giants and the Commanders. I don't know how you can justify that. So there's going to be some pressure on Schottenheimer.
0: It would be a great, yes, it would be nuclear reaction if Dallas were to lose. How dumb is the reaction going to be in the district if Washington starts 0-2? Or do they at least look at it and say, kind of like what we noted, it's kind of a bad break that you have to open up on the road against those two NFC East teams.
1: It's a bad break. Unless they get shellacked. If they get shellacked and the offense can't move the ball, then there's a problem. But if they just lose a close one, it's a bad break. That's kind of what's been looked at with the Philly game. Oh, it's a bad break. Two or three play calls here or there make a big difference and you win. It's probably the same thing if they lose to Dallas.
0: There are a few other noteworthy overreaction spots, but these are result dependent. Lions, Bills, Bears, Vikings, Commanders, Cowboys, regardless of what the result is, you're going to get strong overreaction. These are result dependent. If the Jaguars win in Denver, are more people going to give Jacksonville credit or are there going to be the Denver Broncos detractors? Which one's going to be stronger?
1: It's going to be the Bo Nix detractors.
0: Oh, see, that bums me out because given how bad Cleveland was this past week, it didn't feel like anybody was giving Jacksonville credit at all. And if they go 2-0 and they win in Denver and they won 13 games last year and no one still talks about them then, What does Jacksonville have to do for people to look at Jacksonville and take them seriously? I don't know.
1: Saxonville.
0: Yeah.
1: That's the last time they've been taken seriously. They were insane on defense.
0: There are similar vibes with the Bengals visiting the Texans. If Cincinnati wins, it's, wow, they're 2-0 with two good wins. But most of the attention's probably going to be on the Texans if they lose, dropping two games to open the year, and both of those games being at home. Man, the funniest possible result this week, though? Can you imagine if the Giants beat the Rams on Monday Night Football? Holy cow. It would be meltdown city across the league if the Giants are 2-0 and the Rams are 0-2. That's... Woo-wee! Getting hot and bothered just thinking about it, frankly. Wake Forest head coach Jake Dickert, our guest on Westwood One Sports Night tonight. He faces the Miami Hurricanes, the number 5 ranked team in the country, tomorrow. Number of interesting topics we hit on with Coach Dickert, but we had to start with, how on earth do you begin to simulate at practice preparing for Malachi Toney? And this is what Jake Dickert had to say about preparing for Malachi Toney.
2: And obviously, Toney, they find unique ways to get him the ball in his hands. And I just love his play style. Everyone talks about the big splash plays. This kid is tough. He goes out there and blocks his tail off. And then obviously, you know, when his number is called, he goes out there and does some big plays. So it can't be one scheme. You can't say, hey, we're going to take him away, double covering him or zone. You got to be aware of where he's at without being focused on where he's at, if that makes sense, because there are a bunch of other playmakers on the field at one time.
0: That does make sense. And one of the things we love about Denton Day is that, like me, he loves college football. And that might be my favorite thing, what Dickert just pointed to, talking about Malachi Toney's game. There is this presumption, given his size and his speed, that this dude doesn't block. That this dude is a certain type of way, and he's not. He's tough as nails, and he does throw blocks, which is why he might just be the best wide receiver in college football because of what he does when he gets the ball in his hand, sure, but also how much he helps the offense in other ways, in the run game as well, and how he blocks. That's an impressive piece when it comes to Malachi Toney. And this part of the conversation was also interesting. Wake Forest, they're 11-4 under Jake Dickert. This is a program that went 4-8 the two seasons prior to his arrival, 11-4. And I was asking, hey, how surprised are you that you've been able to have that level of success so soon? And he immediately took it to the place of, it's really hard to win at Wake because in college football today, and this might be a fitting message as Miami comes to town with the quarterback that they poached from the ACC champion Duke Blue Devils, Darian Mensa, leading the way. Retention is a big challenge in college today, making sure you don't lose your players to the highest spending programs across the country. And here was Dicker speaking to that.
2: I know this at Wake Forest, like, we're always going to have to do it the hard way, period. And I accept that, you know, find, develop, retain is the biggest point that you're alluding to.
0: Yes.
2: And we need to have all of our resources and focus aligned to be able to retain those guys when we do. Otherwise, your 3 to 4 year plan, you're resetting every 2 years because people are taking your guys.
0: 310-840-4910. If you missed the conversation with Jake Dickert, you can find it on our YouTube channel. It's already there, Westwood One Sports Night, where he had stories about coaching Cam Ward at Washington State, the Tennessee Titans quarterback, of course, and coaching alongside Eric Morris, who got the signature win at Oklahoma State, knocking off Oregon last weekend. A lot of fun stuff with Jake Dickert, who's facing number 5 Miami tomorrow night. Appreciate the time from the Wake Forest head man. Let's go to Dan. He's in California. Dan, What way are you taking tonight's game between the Lions and the Bills? Is it more about the Bills being the front runner in the AFC or us having real concern about the Lions?
3: I'm comfortable with both teams. If you call as a talking to your call screener, Detroit was supposed to win the division during the summer. All the talking heads were going for them. And both these teams, what I see is they got to shore up their secondary because that's where they had problems. Both of them did. They gave up big plays. They had penalties. And if you look like, say, the 49ers, when they beat the Rams, their secondary is so much better than either of these two teams. So if they're going to go over the hurdle and get to the Super Bowl, Buffalo's going to have to get past Kansas City. And it's kind of like in the game of poker, when somebody keeps beating you all the time, there's a kind of a psychological edge. You really have to dominate and break through that. And I hope they do, because I'm a huge Josh Allen fan. He grew up about 50 miles south of me in the San Joaquin Valley. And then for Detroit, their secondary didn't look very good. So they got to work on their defense. Their offense is awesome. The trouble is Seattle, San Francisco, and Los Angeles, I think, are all better than them. So they're going to have to figure out a way to get a lot better by the time the postseason comes.
0: Yeah, appreciate the
3: call.
0: That's
3: what I got to say.
0: I appreciate that. A lot there. And it's early. Yeah, it does feel like that in order for Buffalo to get over the hump, it's going to go through Kansas City. Well, through the Chiefs. Don't know if it specifically has to be through Kansas City because look how difficult Kansas City's division shapes up to be, albeit the Broncos didn't really look the part, neither did the Chargers. Maybe it's not as difficult as we thought. Buffalo's path seemingly to get the number one seed is clear because of having you get to play Miami twice, you get to face the Jets twice, and the Patriots, all right, they're probably taking a step back this year. Appreciate that thought. Coming up, a storybook night for a fan base that deserved this night more than any other. Keep it here on Westwood One Sports Night. The wait is over. Football is here, and so is DraftKings. 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

0: final count from the new Highmark Stadium. Buffalo 31. Oh, wait. Buffalo 41. Detroit 31. So many points put on the board tonight. And let's just give flowers where it's due and look at this from a 1,000-foot view. This was a storybook opening to the new Highmark Stadium. You only get to open up your new barn once, and tonight was about as good as it can get if you're a Bills fan. Look no further than the opening drive of the game. Moments after Bruce Smith's getting on the mic and firing up the crowd, the Bills go 85 yards in 10 plays, and courtesy of our buddy Kevin Kugler, our teammate on the Westwood One broadcast, here's how the opening score sounded.
1: On first and goal inside the two, it is the quarterback sneak to the left. Allen diving for the goal line. Touchdown, Buffalo! A march from one end of the field to the other. And Josh Allen did it with his legs on that drive, staking the Bills to an early 6-0 lead.
0: Of course it had to be Josh Allen scoring the first touchdown in the stadium. Highmark Stadium, after all, is the house that Josh Allen built. And it's a deafening place. That was pretty obvious for us watching. And when you look at how it's constructed, only 60,000 seats. That is the smallest capacity of any NFL stadium. And this is done intentionally because they wanted to keep the sound in, and they constructed the stands to be stacked vertically. So it feels as if the fans are right on top of the visiting team, giving you more of a home field advantage. But what separates good teams from great teams, or great teams from good teams, is whether you can keep the pedal down. The Lions, they couldn't do that against the Saints last week. They were up 21-0 in the second half, and that lead quickly melted away. It went to overtime. Fortunately, Detroit won the game, but one play away, a two-point conversion being converted to you being 0-2 right now. Buffalo's clearly built different. Detroit's first two offensive drives were nuked by Gregory Rousseau's sacks. He built off his terrific opener where he had the game-sealing play, stripping Josh Allen in the final seconds. That was in Houston Sunday. 4 days later, the Bills winning by 10, and Josh Allen following those Rousseau sacks, he responded with touchdowns on the next three possessions. Four Buffalo drives, four Buffalo touchdowns in the first half, and it's 27-7. So shout out to Buffalo fans, to the Bills Mafia. They deserve this night. Historically, no fan base has experienced more heartbreak than that one. Four Super Bowl appearances, no wins. And all those Super Bowls were played consecutively. Four straight years making the Super Bowl, you lose them all. And then a few years later, an 18-year playoff drought begins. And then the last decade, the most heartbreaking losses. Think about the four turnovers that Josh Allen had in Denver earlier this year that cost Sean McDermott his job. You lose that game in OT. Think about the 13-second game. Not trying to give Bills fans PTSD. That's not what we're trying to do. But Buffalo fans might be the best in the NFL. So they deserve some new digs, and they deserved a fun housewarming party, which is what tonight was. And if you're one of those listening in Buffalo right now, we'd love to hear from you. Like, if you were at the game, can imagine some are still like leaving and driving and listening to this after watching in person. We'd love to hear what it looked like. We'd love to hear what it was like being in Highmark Stadium. 310-840-4910 if you want in. Because for all the criticisms about the size of the Jumbotron and the sight lines in certain places, and I love the fact it's an outdoor stadium still. Thank goodness they're not going indoors like the Lions do. Fingers crossed we get a weather game there at some point. They said that the construction of the stadium is going to keep some of the weather from getting into the actual stadium while still maintaining the cold. Don't know how exactly that will work, but apparently it's top-notch. We'll see. Love the fact that the Bills opened up with a win there. 310-840-4910. Let's go to Racine. He's in Oregon. Racine, where are you at on the Bills? How does tonight change your opinion on the Bills?
2: I think the Bills did great. I think their main problem was the second half defense, so they just laid back, and that's why it was that close of a game.
0: Sure. I buy that.
2: Yeah, I like Josh Allen. He had 65 fantasy points tonight.
0: Yeah.
2: At least in my league he did.
0: Yeah. I'm sure he did pretty well. Racine, thanks for the call from Oregon. It's good to hear from you. Had a buddy of mine say he forgot to set his lineup on Sunday D-Day. It was the first week. And the problem was that he didn't know that there was a Wednesday night game. And he had some players that were in the Wednesday night game. So he was in kind of a bad spot. Got some good news on Sunday, though. Caleb Williams was his quarterback.
3: That helps. Feel good about that one.
0: So, yeah, he was kind of in a bad spot when some players weren't in the lineup that you probably would want out there. Even though, in hindsight, who actually had a good game fantasy-wise from that Patriots-Seahawks game? Probably nobody.
3: Nobody.
0: Yeah, so maybe he caught a break, actually, with how that worked. And he certainly did with Caleb Williams. But we do have some sounds here that comes from the Amazon broadcast after the game that probably should be made into a pretty big deal. Like, we're just getting the sound in where Richard Sherman, what you're about to hear is Richard Sherman is talking to Josh Allen, who joined the set. And he dropped the nugget about Josh Allen leading up to tonight's game that might make you raise your eyebrow.
4: I think I know the answer to this, but you're the first player in NFL history, to my knowledge, with 5 TD passes and 4 rushing touchdowns in the first 2 games of the season. I mean, the league has been around a long time. You're having a special start to the season. You were shivering in the bathtub, in the hot tub before the game. You're getting IVs. You don't want to get admitted, but you were having a flu game of your own. Yes. How does it feel to accomplish that?
5: I mean, I'm just trying to do my job. Help this team win football games. It's easy to do when you got a left tackle like this and all on like I do and running back.
0: So Josh Allen sidestepped that completely. He won the game. Who's going to say he's making excuses? Is that not strange? One, that we didn't know this prior to the game. That this didn't get leaked to a reporter or to somebody that Josh Allen was sick. That Josh Allen was going through a flu game. That he's shivering in the hot tub.
3: Feels like he might not have been too truthful with those in the organization. That's my read on that. Where Richard Sherman is divulging information that maybe some people in the medical staff of the Bills were not aware of because they might have attempted to limit or make an adjustment on him playing. I mean, when he said you didn't want to be admitted, I would assume that is to a medical facility that he is talking about.
0: Oh, no. I didn't, that's not what I thought he said. I thought he said, I know you don't want to admit it, is what I heard.
3: I think that makes more sense.
0: See, I think it's, and the fact that Josh Allen sidestepped it completely makes me wonder, is Josh exaggerating a little bit? Because why else would you not say, oh yeah, I was really sick, man. Because after a loss, I get it. It sounds like you're making excuses. But after a win, who cares? Just tell us.
3: Well, that then it would go back to he probably lied to somebody on the staff and said, I'm not sick. Because I mean, if you're shivering in a hot tub.
0: Yeah.
3: Like, we've all done this when you have the flu. I had the flu like 2 months ago. And I sat in my shower and I pumped that bad boy as high as it could possibly go. There's a trick in my apartment where I run the dishwasher and that gets all the hot water going. My skin was like burning, but I was still afraid. So, like, I know the move that he's pulling there. That feels to me like he did not want to tell someone in the organization that he was dealing with what he was dealing with.
0: This is the beauty of hosting a show that's on in 300 stations across the country and in Canada as well. At this hour, we imagine somebody's listening to us right now who is at New Highmark Stadium tonight and could tell us what it was like. And that person is Paul, who's calling us. Paul, none of us have done what you've done, and that's watch a football game inside the new home of the Buffalo Bills. Tell us something about being there that we might not be able to appreciate by watching on television.
6: By the time it was the third quarter, it felt like a preseason game. I don't know if that's how well Josh was playing. It was just so under control. Did not feel any sense that we were going to lose that game at all. It was just the most beautiful thing to...
0: How long have you been going to Buffalo Bills games?
6: I've been a season ticket holder for 15 years.
0: How was the tailgate scene prior to this game different than at the old place?
6: Not too much different, except for the spot that I tailgated at. Different friends, different parking lot, same vibe. It was Bills Mafia all day long.
0: What was
6: was different about that whatsoever.
0: What was most different about the game they experienced then, or is it still a lot of the same flavor of the old place?
6: Oh, it feels so different.
0: How so?
6: How close everyone is, even, you know, those up in the 300s, the 400s, it looking at, you know, looking at those seats all around, it felt so much further away. Not today. Everyone feels so much closer, and how steep it is, how high it is. Everyone just feels so much, you know, closer together, and the sound was just ridiculous.
0: Well, I appreciate you sharing that with us. I was genuinely curious. Is the food better at the new place? Is there a difference? No? Okay. Paul had a million questions, but we're up against it, I'm being told. But thank you for the call. Shout out to the Bills for winning the game. See you in the comments. Want to hear about the new stadium? I think we heard about some of the differences there. And we could see it, the new home of the Buffalo Bills. Got not one, not two, not three, not four, not five, not six, but seven college football bets that I'm going to hand out for this week. Week three of the college football season. Those bets in Graham's Gambling next on Westwood One Sports Night.
7: Three of last season's Final Four teams lost their opening game. Can the Patriots, Rams, and Broncos avoid the dreaded 0-2 hole and a nearly 90% chance of missing the playoffs? Westwood One Sports.
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0: This is Westwood One Sports Night. Here's Josh Graham.
1: Time to hand out some picks. Yes, sir. Graham's gambling. It's that time of the week. Let's hand out some college football winners. Why don't we?
2: Sitting back, count money all day, you know.
0: It's time for Graham's gambling. Let's make some money.
1: Or here's a thought. Fade all these picks. You can do that if you like. We've been keeping track of college football bets for 8 seasons. This is our 9th. We've had one losing year. Hashtag trust the process. We're not off to the greatest start. We make no bones about it. We don't hide when we struggle. We're accountable for it. We were 2-5 last week. Had some bad breaks. Arizona State, how they self-combusted in the fourth. We also had the hook get us for taking Hook'em. Taking Texas minus 1.5. They win by 1 point. So that puts our record at 6-9 on the year, which is not nice. So it's time for us to bounce back. Last week we handed out 7 and went 2-5. So what are we going to do this week? Hand out 7 more. Why? Because we ain't scared. No, we're not. And it starts with a pick on Friday night. Wake Forest plus 11.5 first half against Miami. Mario Cristobal is eventually going to Cristobal. And that means play down to your competition. And Wake Forest is 11-4 under Jake Dickert, who's a defensive-minded coach, who has played top 25 teams well, had a win literally stolen from him against top 25 Georgia Tech last year. Held Virginia to 9 points, 16-9 in an upset win a few weeks after that. This Wake team, maybe flying under the radar a little bit. Back, it's 2 road games in 3 weeks for the Miami Hurricanes, and everybody's talking about how they're unstoppable and no one's going to give them a game and all of that. We say they get off to a slow start. We considered Miami team total under 38.5 since Jake Dickert's a guest on our show tonight, and I'll be attending the first half. Made it easy to pick one of these two bets and go with the one that we'll watch to completion inside a Legacy Federal Credit Union Stadium in Winston-Salem. We're going with Wake Forest plus 11.5 first half. Let's open up a 6-pack for the Saturday slate. It begins with the very first game to kick off, 11:30 a.m. Eastern time, Coastal Carolina plus 4.5 at Delaware. The Sun Belt's a superior football league to the CUSA. So we're rolling with the Chance. And what is being dubbed as a cockfight. Chance, they battled back against West Virginia week 1 in Morgantown. We love that fight, so we're feeling the teal. Our two best bets come from the 3:30 window. Louisville minus 1.5 versus SMU. Every year, Jeff Brohm gets a signature ranked win. Every year he finds a way. Last year he knocked off the Miami Hurricanes. This year he's almost had it already. Lost on a game-winning kick against Ole Miss. So he's not, a few weeks later, going to throw away his shot at home against Rhett Lashley, especially considering SMU has beaten Brohm and Louisville the last 2 times out. Third time's a charm for Jeff Brohm. They get the win against SMU in a massive game with massive stakes. Louisville minus 1.5 points. Alabama minus 9.5 first half against Florida State. We don't hand out bets that are longer than minus 130 odds. This is right beneath that at minus 124. Can't trust Alabama to play a full 60. But we think that revenge is going to be on the minds of the Tide and Kalen DeBoer early on in this one. This is one of those check-in, check-out type of games. Alabama at home, hand it to Florida State, early, coast late. We cover the 9.5 points first half.

0: Peyton Manning's quarterback coach in Indianapolis, then the OC, Tom Brady's quarterback coach with the Bucks, and he was the quarterback coach for Drake May at North Carolina. App State looks pretty good. Charlotte stinks.
1: Westwood One presents
0: on the
1: Today
0: Mountain
1: in
0: Boone,
1: Women's Sports.
0: Those
1: smell
0: boys wearing black
1: all day
0: and yellow.
1: Try Unstoppables laundry scent boosters for as low as $5.
0: Team total over 34.
1: Fresh off the FIBA World Cup break,
0: play,
1: Caitlin Clark
0: Virginia
1: and the Fever
0: Tech,
1: are
0: Maryland
1: back in
0: over 53
1: tonight.
0: And a half.
1: Indiana
0: Ethan
1: already
0: Ruckmeyer,
1: has a playoff spot locked up. But now
0: Malik Washington
1: home court
0: going
1: head to
0: in head.
1: The first round of the postseason.
0: Bad
1: Clark
0: blood
1: was
0: with
1: Team
0: James
1: USA's
0: Franklin returning to College
1: World
0: Park.
1: Cup team, but
0: he's
1: has
0: been known to run it up there.
1: After rejoining the
0: 53 and a half.
2: Obviously,
0: it's
2: more
0: too
2: demanded of me
0: small
2: here. That's just
0: a number.
2: Circumstance.
0: We project a lot
2: it's not
0: of
2: a bad thing at all. It's
0: in this
2: almost
0: game.
2: A fun thing. I can
0: and
2: get
0: lastly,
2: a little bit more creative.
0: I love
2: it. I like to say I'm not a very creative person, but I'm certainly creative on the basketball
0: UTSA
2: court. UTSA
0: plus 17 and a half first half.
1: Clark and the Fever enter play today.
0: Classic letdown spot
1: behind Atlanta for the fourth seed.
0: Miracle.
1: Kind of
0: like we talked about with Miami. Maybe just a slow
1: with
0: start there.
1: In sports, I'm Erica Herskowitz on Westwood
0: We respect
1: One.
0: The Roadrunners and Jeff Traylor and their quarterback Owen McDown. The triangle of
3: You've
0: toughness.
3: Got a big day. So
0: makes
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0: so
3: how
0: review.
3: Long the day goes, you
4: can't stop this
0: Wait,
4: power.
0: Plus
4: this
0: 11 and a half first half against Miami.
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0: Coastal
3: confidently
0: Carolina
3: strut into that end of the day meeting like a
0: boss. Louisville minus a small number against SMU.
3: Add new Unstoppable
0: Speeds
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6: Wow, Charles Barkley.
5: I just moved into the neighborhood. Half. Can I borrow some Wi-Fi?
0: We're going
6: sure,
0: back
6: Chuck.
0: To the basics.
6: That's what the Capital One Cafe is here
0: we
6: for.
0: We love
6: open
0: underdogs.
6: 7 days a week.
0: We love
5: oh, can
0: betting
5: I use
0: over.
5: Your ATM? My dog Walker only takes cash.
0: Done
6: Anything
0: well with first
6: neighbor.
0: Half.
5: Can I try to catch
0: last week, one of our two
6: sure.
0: wins was
6: take it for a spin.
0: That
5: There's
0: first
5: no
0: half
5: fees and minimums
0: Boston
5: on Capital
0: College
5: One checking account.
6: Nice, Chuck.
0: Red bandana game against
6: Capital One.
0: That worked out well.
6: What's in your wallet?
0: So we're all over.
7: Visit CapitalOne.com/bank.
0: Anything you
7: want to
0: add?
7: Capital One, a name and
0: birthday. Lover. Of college football, the 7-game card that we just handed out here.
8: I'm proud of you for going back to the basics. You know, this is how you get back on the horse
0: yes.
8: and start moving in a positive direction. So I'm proud of you.
0: Is there one that you're going to ride with, or are you going to abandon me because of my one bad week?
8: I think it's not abandoning, I don't think. I frame it more positively. It's more like cheering you on from the sidelines. Because I'm still here. But I'm just not putting my money there. You know what I mean? It's like I'm rooting for you. I got the pom-poms out. But I'm not in the game.
0: You're not even with me when it comes to Alabama or Louisville? No?
8: I haven't decided on Louisville yet. That one's actually keeping me up.
0: Those are my two favorites.
8: I don't know which direction.
0: Oh, there are games I'm absolutely staying away from, by the way. Absolutely. Like, I see someone writing in, any thoughts on West Virginia playing against Virginia in Charlotte? They're saying
8: East Virginia.
0: East Virginia, not Charlottesville. Got it. He says that West Virginia is going to win 38-28. That's a game I'm completely staying away from, and I just want to watch. Do you know North Carolina Clemson? Every way I've looked at it, just a complete stay away. Can't do it. Vanderbilt NC State with Jared Curtis making his first start as a 5-star player. Vibes say Vandy, but then they canceled their return trip to Raleigh the week of the game, which generally is bad juju to do so. So staying away there, can't do it. And then obviously LSU Ole Miss. You can have it. If any of you guys want to play that game, I don't know what's going on with Sam Levitt. I'm not going to pretend. You can have it. If you want to bet it, you can. I can't do it. Couldn't, and I can't. Things get weird on the plains. Auburn, Florida. That's another one. I'm going to enjoy watching it. Betting it? Nope. Can't do it.
8: There are other games that I'm intrigued with matchup-wise that I would, in a perfect world, like USC, Carolina, and Mississippi State is an over game, and it's just two quarterbacks going pass
0: oh,
8: for
0: that's
8: pass.
0: Another one. That's it. I can't wait for that game, but just don't want to bet it because I don't trust either of them yet. Coming up, last call for phone calls for Lions, Bills, and our big picture outlooks for both teams after tonight as Westwood One Sports Night rolls on.
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5: 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Your local sports leader, Sactown Sports 1140.
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0: Wish we had a bell to ring marking closing time. At least for phone calls. Last call for phone calls. 310-840-4910. Bills 41, Lions 31. Should the Bills be viewed as AFC frontrunners through 2 weeks? 310-840-4910. What's the appropriate amount of concern for the Detroit Lions at 1-1? 310-840-4910. Let's hit on this game from both points of view. Why don't we? Starting with the winning Bills. Regardless of what happens this weekend, to answer the question we just posed, the Bills, they are the early front runners to win the AFC. Nobody should be viewed as having stronger odds to get to Los Angeles Valentine's Day night 2027, site of Super Bowl 61, than this Buffalo Bills team. Full stop. Because they have beaten two teams that were favored to win their respective divisions at this time a week ago. First, Josh Allen exercised all the demons in Houston. We all saw the graphics. We fell victim to it, too. We said that, well, Josh Allen is going to lose in Houston because of how good that Texans defense is, and he was 0-4 in his career there, and bad QB rating, and we were encouraging people not to overreact when he loses, and he didn't. Not only didn't he put up a monster performance. You had the go-ahead score to Palmer in the final 2 minutes, and Gregory Rousseau notched the game-sealing strip sack. That brings us a few nights later to tonight. The Bills completely dismantled the Lions to break in their new stadium. Four drives, four touchdowns, one running for Josh Allen, three passing. Here was the score that made it 27-7, courtesy of our Westwood One teammate, Kevin Kugler.
1: Shotgun snap to Allen. Throws over the middle, open and into the end zone. It's a touchdown, and it's Dalton Kincaid. His first of the season, right over the middle, and the Bills continue to make it look awfully easy. Up 27-7 in the second quarter.
0: Ended up winning by double digits. This is just game two of a hellacious stretch for Buffalo to open up the year. The next three games are against the Chargers, the Patriots, the Rams. All of them made the playoffs last year. Then you go on the road at the Raiders, which might not be that easy. Raiders are 1-0 to start the year. And then you get the Baltimore Ravens after that. Speaking of the Ravens, they might be the team you put up against Buffalo as being the front runners to win the AFC. But this isn't really a shot at Baltimore. You kind of have to play who you play. What's more impressive? What Buffalo just did in its first two games? Or regardless of how it's done on Sunday, Baltimore beating the Colts and then the Saints at home? That hardly has the same level of achievement attached to it. You'll have opportunity to prove it. Again, these teams meet head-to-head in about a month. Some might nominate Kansas City. Sure, terrific Monday night win against Denver. But can we wait to see this team play on the road before we anoint them in any type of way? They didn't make the playoffs last year, won six games. Oh, but Josh, it's because Patrick Mahomes was hurt. They might not have been a playoff team if Patrick Mahomes were healthy. It's not like they were awesome and looking like the Chiefs before Mahomes went down. Mahomes went down in mid-December. The only other candidates that we might entertain, resume-wise, for having a better start or equal to as impressive of a start as the Buffalo Bills, these might not be teams you expect to hear, but we're going to throw them out there, Cincinnati and Jacksonville. The Bengals, they look like they have a defense. They forced four turnovers of Tampa last week. If they beat Tampa and then go into Houston, mutual opponent with the Bills, and let's say look impressive, then that might be more impressive than what Buffalo has done. And it might be about time that we put respect on the Jaguars' name, the Jaguars who won 13 games last year. Then you get to the Cincinnati Bengals. See, I think we might have gotten our games mixed up here of who they're playing. Cincinnati visits Houston. Hit on that. Jacksonville, they go to Denver this weekend after crushing Cleveland. So, both those teams might put the resumes side by side with what Buffalo's done and say that's been more impressive. But nobody else. It's important to remember that this type of performance, it wasn't a sure thing what we were going to get. It's a Thursday night game after the opening weekend of the year. So for obvious reasons, your body might not feel right. It would feel especially sore coming off your first football game of the year. And then you have a short week. You don't have time to recover. And for Buffalo, by the way, very physical game, emotional game against Houston. The Bills, they've had some injury luck that was not on their side. Bad injury luck. Ed Oliver gets hurt during pregame warmups, a hip injury. He's out. DJ Moore goes down in the first half, doesn't return with a shoulder. That's not what you want to see. But largely, it's still Buffalo's night. And shout out to those great fans. They deserve it with their new building opening up, getting tonight's win. And they are more the story than Detroit is, which brings us to the Detroit side of things. But first, you are listening to Westwood One Sports Tonight. Josh Graham here with you. Last call for phone calls. If you have reaction to Bills Lions, 310-840-4910. Jake Dicker is the head coach at Wake Forest, going to join us in about 10, 15 minutes. He faces the Miami Hurricanes, who are fifth in the country, on Friday night, trying to shock the world, trying to pull off an upset inside his home building in Winston-Salem, North Carolina. So look forward to catching up with Coach Dicker in just a bit. Getting to the Lions, you're going to see some overreaction on Friday. You're going to see people saying, well, are we sure they're any good? Oh, they might not be. While it's tempting to overreact to the Lions game tonight, it's far from time to panic in Detroit. The Lions, even though they were on the field tonight, they were not the story. The Bills were, for all the reasons that we just talked about. There was not a team in the NFL that was going to enter the new Highmark Stadium tonight and beat Buffalo. Not with the AFC favorites playing as well as they can. Four touchdowns on the first four drives. The defense pinning their ears back, dialing up pressure. Nobody was going into Buffalo tonight and beating the Bills playing like that. Full stop. And given the talent that's on Detroit's defense, Aiden Hutchinson, Jack Campbell that just got the contract extension, there's no way that Detroit is bad on that side as what they showed tonight. So, what happened? While nobody's interested in hearing excuses, especially when it comes after a loss, the Lions do have plenty of them that they can cite. So, you won't hear Dan Campbell say these things, or players, because they get ripped if they do so, but we're going to say them. They drew the short straw across the league by being the first team in the league to play on Thursday night during a short week. Week two, Thursday night game, might be the least appealing time to play a football game. The results aren't good for the team going on the road. But think about it this way. We talked about it from the Bills' perspective. Hey, it's a short week after playing a physical game against the Texans. Now imagine that you have to, you got to add travel into the equation. You have a short recovery window after your first football game of the year, and now you got travel in this as well. Not exactly what you want. In fact, we got the stat here. Week 2, Thursday night. Road teams are 1-5 this decade. So 2020 on 1-5 in this slot, including tonight's game. Detroit was especially at a disadvantage because of how worn out the defense looked in the second half of that Saints game. They were up 21-0. They have the lead melt away. It goes to overtime. Both teams score. Two-point play. Lions get a stop. But the defense was clearly gassed. Short recovery time. And then you're having to face the Buffalo Bills in their new stadium. It just was a Molotov cocktail. It was a bad combination of things. It's not like the Lions are irredeemable here. See, they blew that 21-0 lead against the Saints, but imagine if they lost that game. Seriously, imagine what the discourse is if the Lions are 0-2 right now versus 1-1. You're going to get a lot of Dan Campbell takes. You're going to get a lot of Jared Goff takes. You're going to get a lot more overreaction. There's still going to be some of it throughout the day Friday. You can best believe that. But it is a more nuclear reaction if they don't win that game against the Saints. Give credit to the Lions. They defended that two-point play in overtime perfectly to get the win. The way Detroit responded, down 27-7, to get a field goal right before halftime and then get the ball right out of the half, score a touchdown. Score a touchdown in the final minutes, just continuing the fight. It is the identity that Dan Campbell has instilled in his organization, and that's something that's admirable, has always been about the Lions. They didn't get embarrassed. They could have. Like, look what happened to, I live in North Carolina. Look what happened to the Carolina Panthers Sunday against the Chicago Bears. Big half for Chicago. They dropped 31, and Carolina still isn't able to improve upon it. And you allowed damn near 60 points, allowed 59. The Lions, they got off the mat, scored 24 points in the second half, made it a game, made it respectable. And that is something that Detroit has to build on. There's a lot of talent there. It's certainly not time to write off the Detroit Lions for any reason. See, Daniel writes in, Ben Johnson was the reason for the Lions' success, not Dan Campbell. Ooh. As if offense has been the issue. 21 points in the first 35 minutes of the game against the Saints, scoring 30-plus in the win on Sunday, and then dropping more than 30. They've scored north of 30 points in both games that they've played. The issue might be that they don't have Aaron Glenn calling plays defensively anymore. It might be the defensive side that you have more issues with. Good on Detroit for figuring out things with their offense. Because last year, remember Dan Campbell had to call plays last year because it got so ugly? They found answers elsewhere. And the place that they found the answers, it wasn't internal. They took the Cardinals play caller from a year ago on Coach Gannon's staff. What was his name? Drew Petzing. And he's their offensive coordinator now. And it seems that that was a good hire because Dan Campbell is a pretty good CEO of things. And the Lions, they're going to stay competitive, and you shouldn't overreact to what we saw tonight. Wake Forest head coach Jake Dickert has quite the challenge in front of him. It is the number 5 ranked Miami Hurricanes that are coming to town. And Jake Dickert has to figure out a way to slow down Malachi Toney, Darian Mensah, and that electric offense. He will tell us how he plans to do so next on Westwood One Sports Night.
2: The Bills are the NFL's first 2-0 team after taming the Lions to open their new stadium. Coach Joe Brady's career is off to a great start. Is this the year Buffalo finally gets over the hump and wins the big one? Westwood One Sports.
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0: quite the Friday night slate in college football tomorrow, including a ranked clash between Houston and Texas Tech. That's in the Big 12 and in the ACC. It's number 5 Miami visiting Wake Forest in the ACC. To talk about the latter of those two matchups, we've got the head coach of the Demon Deacons, Jake Dickert, joining the show. Coach, given this show is broadcast across the country until 3 o'clock in the morning, and sitting behind you is a large graphic, a mantra that reads, built in the dark. When's the last time you were up past 3 a.m.? During football season, does that happen often?
1: It does. I mean, so after some of these games, Josh, I can't sleep. You know, after the Akron game, we played at night, and it's just kind of one of those things. You got a lot of things going through your mind. But, you know, it's exciting. A great opportunity for our football program this Friday night. Amazing start to our season, and we're ready to keep this thing rolling.
0: Yeah, we'll get to your team's 2-0 start, which included a double OT finish against Purdue last weekend. But let's start with the challenge at hand with Miami, especially given your background has been a defensive coach. How much sleep have you lost scouting this Hurricanes offense?
1: I would say this is the probably fastest team I've seen on tape. You know, obviously got a lot of respect for number 10, the quarterback, and what, you know, he did competing against them at Duke last season, and, you know, a new front, but obviously they're big, they're athletic, they got the tailback. You know, it's an interesting challenge. You know, our guys are up for it. You know, I told the team, if we got 11 guys trying to be Superman, you know, we're going to lose the game. You know, we got a lot, 11 guys that focus on their execution, their energy and effort, and playing that way for all 60 minutes. You know, you can go out there and make a bunch of plays. So our confidence level is high. The challenge is real. You know, they had a couple extra days of preparation and rest. So we're not about excuses here, Josh. We're excited and ready to get that ball kicked off.
0: That quarterback you referenced is Darian Mensah. You faced him at Duke last year. And not to belabor the point, but 8 touchdown passes, just 4 incompletions through the first 2 games. He's off to quite a start. Then you get to one of the most dynamic players in college football, Malachi Toney. Just take us to the practical, because you know how I love that.
1: Yeah.
0: How do you simulate a player like Malachi Toney during practice?
1: Well, you obviously don't. He's one of one. And I'll say this about both of those players. You know, Mensah has won a championship at every level, got a tremendous amount of respect for that, whether it's Tulane or Duke. The type of, you know, schemes that he has seen and the experience level he has is really tough to replicate. And obviously, Toney, they find unique ways to get him the ball in his hands. And I just love his play style. Everyone talks about the big splash plays. This kid is tough. He goes out there and blocks his tail off. And then obviously, you know, when his number is called, he goes out there and does some big plays. So it can't be one scheme. You can't say, hey, we're going to take him away, double covering him or zone. You got to be aware of where he's at without being focused on where he's at, if that makes sense, because there are a bunch of other playmakers on the field at one time. But we got to tackle well. It really boils down to some of the simple things and making sure we're doing simple better than they are. And when they catch a 5-yard route, it's got to be 5 yards because they can turn those into 50 yards really quickly.
0: So that's Miami tomorrow night, the number 5 Hurricanes visiting Winston-Salem, North Carolina to face Wake Forest. We're being joined by Wake Forest head coach Jake Dickert. And to let people know a little about you, prior to becoming the head coach in Winston-Salem, you were the head man at Washington State. During your time there, you had a quarterback that actually transferred to Miami of all places and then became the number 1 pick in the draft. That, of course, Tennessee Titans quarterback Cam Ward. When did you know Cam Ward was made of the right stuff?
1: Well, I've told you before, Josh, I've had a really cool experience because, you know, Carson Wentz was at North Dakota State when I was there. Josh Allen was at Wyoming. You know, we had Cam Ward and John Mateer at Washington State and, you know, Gio Lopez here. So it's cool to just get a whole breadth of different experiences. But Cam was ultra competitive. You know, he came in with a rocket arm and extreme confidence that, you know, you haven't seen in a while. And, you know, he obviously put that on the field and he's doing some really good things.
0: The year that Cam Ward arrived as your quarterback at Washington State, so did Eric Morris to be your offensive coordinator. In just his second game as the head coach at Oklahoma State last weekend, his Pokes topped number 5 Oregon for a signature win. whether it was Cam or Patrick Mahomes, who we worked with in the past, see both of you guys working with a lot of great quarterbacks as noted, or right now with Drew Mestemaker down in Stillwater. How do quarterbacks have so much success under Eric Morris? What is it about him that you point to and say, well, it's not a surprise he's continuing to do this?
1: I think he's a tremendous evaluator. You know, I think at the end of the day, you want to have a really successful football team, you want to win games, you got to get that position right, period. Right. So there's a unique process, I think, that we both go through. But we got to see these guys live. I think there's character traits. And every once in a while, you just got to get lucky. You know, there's a little bit to all that. You know, so there's some under-recruited guys, you know, that we've had an opportunity to work with that have turned into elite quarterbacks. And I think that's the fun part about that position. A lot of times, some of these 4 or 5-star guys out of high school, you know, they don't really have what it takes. So it's been a cool experience for both of us. He's an elite coach, really fired up for him and his program and what they're doing. And it's been part of our experience.
0: That's a word that we hear more now, evaluation, than we've heard at any other point in college football history, given what the landscape has become, which brings us to your Demon Deacons. Jake Dicker is with us here on Westwood One Sports Night. You inherited a program that went 4-8 in each of the last 2 seasons prior to your arrival. And despite the fact that you were hired a week before Christmas 2024, you win 9 games in year one. You're off to a 2-0 start that included that double OT win against Purdue. How surprised are you to have turned this program around as quickly as you have? And how important was the piece of evaluation in getting this turned around?
1: Well, I would say 0 surprises. You know, I don't think I've ever walked into a situation and said, we're not going to go in here and win. And I also think, Josh, though, that type of attitude is what changed the program quickly, right? We walked into a bunch of guys that were tired of losing, that had a breadth of experience, that we just injected a little life and enthusiasm and schematic installation to, that they just took with it and ran. And I don't want to make sure, like, that doesn't make it seem easy, right? Historically, Wake Forest, these are just the facts, are the, you know, all-time losingest Power Four program in history, I believe, right? So you're taking on a challenge. And anytime I've seen a challenge in my life, I'm running into it. I'm saying the way we act, think, develop, evaluate, we're going to enhance every part of this program. And we've had the opportunity to do that through, you know, our first 18 months here. But, you know, the resources, it's a challenge, right? To stick towards your developmental process each and every day, it's a challenge. And our guys are accepting that, and we're ready to take on this challenge Friday night. So proud of our team, proud of our coaches, proud of our players and their buy-in, you know, our recruiting staff and how we find and develop these guys, all the way down to the weight room and nutrition. Like, it's all aligned. And I think that's the power of our program.
0: Yeah, because there used to be this saying, Coach, don't hear it as much anymore in 2026. Oh, you got to give a coach 3 or 4 years to get his players in. You don't really hear that anymore. And as a result as well, because of how quickly players can move, you can win a lot sooner. Do you agree with the assessment that the days are gone where you have 3 or 4 years to have to rebuild things?
1: Yeah, I would say there's a lot of layers to that question. First off, as head coaches, we know we don't have any time, right? Barely have time afforded tomorrow, let alone 3 or 4 years from now. But I know this, at Wake Forest, like, we're always going to have to do it the hard way, period. And I accept that. You know, find, develop, retain is the biggest point that you're alluding to.
0: Yep.
1: And we need to have all of our resources and focus aligned to be able to retain those guys when we do. Otherwise, your 3 to 4 year plan, you're resetting every 2 years because people are taking your guys. So there's a lot that goes into that, Josh, from how you treat them, to how you develop them, to how the trust that you build with them to say, hey, these are the coaches and people I want to align with to get myself to the next level of whatever I dream I want to accomplish. So there's a lot of, you know, points that I think we're hitting on right now at Wake Forest. But at the end of the day, you know, we are doing it the old-fashioned way, as you would say, the harder way. But you'll also be really successful if you do it the right way.
0: Let me double-click one point on the retention piece, because this is a conversation that I've been having with coaches within college football as well. A year ago, it was at Cal with JKS getting off to a great start. And then it's like, oh, are they going to be able to keep them? And then the investment started where it's like, hey, we got to figure out a way to do that. And similar conversations, especially with what happened with Darian Mensah, are happening at Duke with Nate Shepard, hearing it at Mississippi State with Kamario Taylor getting off to a great start. and the conversations like, are you going to be able to retain him? Are you going to be able to retain him? Do those conversations happen during the season now in order to, so that when the year ends, that's not something you have to think about so much? Or how, what are the behind the scenes conversations about retention during a season?
1: Well, first off, let's start here. You know, everyone loves the doom and gloom, right? And talking about the negative instead of like a player performing well in a positive state of mind and maybe valuing wanting to stay with the same people and being consistent, right? And I think those narratives that surround the players now are tough, Josh. Okay, almost suffocating at times, and people coming at them from all different angles. I think the best program builders, the best coaches also teach their players how to control their environment because it's never going away. There's professionalism now in college football, and they're going to have to handle these type of things the rest of their career. So who in their circle do they trust? Who in their circle do they got to get out of there, right? And what are they hearing? Where's their focus at, right? Because where your mind goes, your energy flows. And if your mind's going there in week three of the season, your energy is going to go into a bad place, and you're not preparing the right way to go play. And trust me, I've been on the mountaintop of coaching, and I've been get rid of this guy. Right. Let's just stay focused on the daily process that it takes to go out there and be real successful as a team. And then we all get what we want. Right. So that's how we handle it. We don't have any of those conversations until December because I want our guys super focused on the daily process that it takes to win.
0: Jake Dicker won over my 2-year-old son when he met him earlier this summer. And as an added bonus, he was not frightened by the Demon Deacon mascot during that encounter. How fond are your young kids of that Muppet in the top hat that rides a motorcycle and has a bow tie stapled to his chin?
1: Well, they're 11 and 9. If they're scared of that, we got some problems. But they're excited. They're excited. Anytime they see the Deke, man, they get some high fives and they're fired up. And I said, my boys are excited. What I'm excited about, to be honest with you, Josh, is that we play Friday night. So on Saturday, I get to watch the North Davidson Golden Knights 11U and 9U team go out there and play some ball, some tackle football this weekend. So I'm really fired up about that.
0: I love that. Coach Dicker, best of luck tomorrow night. I'll see you out at the stadium. Thanks so much for doing this.
1: I appreciate it, Josh. Go Deeks.
0: Got it. There's Jake Dicker joining us here on Westwood One Sports Night. And he did tell me he was surprised to see my son react positively to the Demon Deacon, because most times if you're 2-3 years old or younger, you're probably looking at this figure with the top hat and the bow tie stapled to his chin, full suit, and thinking it's a scary mascot. But D-Day, I might be too close to the situation living in Winston-Salem, growing up in the state of North Carolina where it's become so familiar. Is the Demon Deacon up there in terms of the most terrifying mascots in college sports?
2: I think most mascots are probably terrifying in some capacity, but I would say yeah.
0: Trying to think what else would even be on the list. The Demon Deacon is somewhere on there. I do have enough awareness that that's the case. But is it more terrifying than the St. Louis Billiken? Is it more terrifying than the Providence Friar? And there's one more that comes to mind too. Is it more terrifying than Wooshock, the mascot for the Wichita State Shockers? Like, I think they are part of that Mount Rushmore, those three. And I think we might include the Demon Deacon on that list. But is there anybody that we're missing?
2: I mean, you literally have the Blue Devil, the Sun Devil.
0: Those things are cool, though.
2: Are they?
0: Yeah, the Blue Devil's cool, and
2: It's the Devil.
0: Yeah, but
2: you're saying the Devil's cool? No, I'm just playing. But if you're a kid and you see a devil, I don't think you're looking like, wow, how cool that is.
0: Yeah, probably not cool. Oliver, get this echo out of my ear. Let's fix that, please. But then, thank you. The thing that I think separates, though, the Providence Friar probably from the pack as the scariest mascots is I think it's intentionally scary. Like, the Providence mascot, if you were ever to see it, is it doesn't have a smiling face. It's not like a mean face. It's just a horror face. It seems that the friar itself is experiencing horror the same way you are when you greet it, which is just a different, like, the Billiken at least is smiling. Wooshock's trying to look tough, has like the gritted teeth, if memory serves. Can we see the Demon Deacon one more time for those watching on Westwood One Sports Night's YouTube channel and on X? Would you describe that as a smile from the Deacon? Because if it's deadpan, that's a little scarier.
2: That's a smirk. Maybe not smile, so to speak.
0: Right.
2: But like, this guy is, I've never seen this dude. This guy's, he's pretty frightening.
0: That's, you could probably, if you searched my name and Providence Friar on social media, me covering Providence in an NCAA tournament one year will probably pop up. I think this post, D-Day, actually do this because there's a picture of mine that went viral all over the internet that confirmed how terrifying the Providence Friar is. So maybe I'm a biased party here, where I'm in the bowels of a basketball arena. It's during the NCAA tournament, so you have all these teams that are at one site. And I walk outside the media room. So this isn't amongst fans. This isn't near the court. This isn't the Providence Friar putting on a show. This is behind the scenes. This is where credentialed media is at, the whole thing. Right outside the media room, the Providence Friar is facing the wall. It's just facing the wall. And it was standing there. I counted. I stood there for at least 3 or 4 minutes. And it's just staring at the wall. And you saw the face and how terrifying it is. There is nothing that will frighten you more than the Providence mascot just standing in a corner as if it's the Blair Witch Project, staring at the wall and nothing else. I sincerely do not know what the person in that suit, presumably a person, was doing in this spot. Like, is this how they, like, text on their phone? Like, just stand in the corner? Do they know how terrifying they look, thus just try to get attention from media types such as me for standing in the corner? Like, D-Day, you're seeing that photo for the first time, I bet. Imagine being in my shoes.
2: Did they win that day?
0: Glad you asked. Yes, they did. And the only reason I know that, D-Day, is I show up 2 days later and I'm walking towards my courtside seat and I look behind my shoulder and who is following me 5 or 6 steps behind, because pretty clearly this post went viral on social media and this mascot recognized me. Yeah, the Providence Friar. One of the most terrifying experiences of my life.
2: You should get a picture with him. Could have been a bonding moment. Not a picture of him, but a picture with him.
0: Yeah. So that's my answer. The Providence Friar is probably the most terrifying, but I was proud of my son. I was proud that he saw. Now, going to be honest, once he saw the Deacon mascot, he never took eyes off of him. So We see the Deacon mascot. We get a picture.
2: You make sure he's keeping his distance.
0: Then we meet Coach Dickert, and Jake is trying to say, "Hey, Daniel, what's going on, Daniel?" And he's like waving at him, trying to say hi. And Daniel's not looking at Coach Dickert. He's not making eye contact. He's keeping his eye on the Demon Deacon and then doing this number. Huh? Huh? Yeah, yeah. We see him, Daniel. We see him. Scary dude. Scary mascot. Go Deeks. Thanks to Jake Dickert for the visit. Wake Forest, plus 11.5 first half. Let's go. Facing Miami tomorrow night. I already told Jake that we hope to be talking with you on tomorrow's show. Because if you guys beat Miami tomorrow, we got another national time slot wide open for you to jump in here and tell us how it happened. What do we got, Denton, to close out today's program and put it to bed?
2: I'll tell you which Major League Baseball and just baseball in general legend had himself a Michael Jordan moment next.
3: Sunday Night Football. Colts, Chiefs, Indies 0-1, entering one of the loudest stadiums in football. With Patrick Mahomes waiting on the other sideline, can the Colts avoid an 0-2 start? Sunday Night Football on the Westwood One Sports app.
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0: Westwood One Sports Night. Here's Josh Graham.
1: R. Willie writes in, did you guys hear the Mets commentator make fun of them on a fly ball to left field that fell between three players, saying, quote, $1 billion spent on that outfield and nobody could still get the ball? Yes, did hear that call. That was not actually the Met commentators, though. That was an Orioles Mets broadcast on ESPN. Kevin Brown, who is normally the voice of the Baltimore Orioles on Masson, RSN, and the DMV. Yes, I'm vehemently including Baltimore as part of the DMV. It's just my rebel
2: nature. You
1: Appalachian
2: nature. Folk.
1: See what you did there? It's bothering me. Not going to address it, though. Not going to do it. Kevin Brown was doing the national call. And yes, that was quite a in-the-moment call. A noteworthy week with the Orioles, Pete Alonso making his return to Citi Field and having quite a bit of success. They're still not completely out of it yet with a week and a half left to go in the season. And I appreciate the Orioles' efforts for at least hanging in there. Make sure if you haven't already, you're subscribed to the YouTube channel, searching Westwood One Sports Night, because we got oodles and oodles of content there. Yes, we do. You can check it out, including our reactions from both ends of the ledger of Bills, Lions, our conversation with Jake Dicker. Appreciate the Wake Forest head coach joining us and helping preview the Miami Hurricanes Friday night. Excited to watch that. D-Day, before we put it to bed, there is one game we haven't talked about that we will be back. We will be on air by the time it probably ends. Texas Tech Houston. That's another one that I avoided with the bets because –

0: been around a minute. Now let's close things out by putting the show to bed.
1: Pretty great moment for Ichiro, our guy. He had a Michael Jordan moment, as I call it. Now, that could mean a bunch of different things. This is not winning a championship. He's very old. He's not playing for a championship. But if you remember, there's a very notable meme associated with Michael Jordan. And it's the F Them Kids meme.
0: Oh, of course.
1: Well, Ichiro had an F Them Kids moment. So he was taking part in, I don't know if it was an all-star game or what, but it was a game in Japan where he resides. And he was taking on an all-star team of girl baseball players. Now, I say girl baseball players, not women baseball players, because they were in high school. So they were legitimately not women. They were girls. And Ichiro was pitching to them, Josh, and he threw 127 pitches, struck out 17, and shut them out.
0: Attaboy.
1: What I need in life is our guy Oliver to watch the tape. For those that don't know, Oliver, next big baseball scout, to sure. watch the tape and just see what Ichiro's pitching mechanics look like at the age of 52. Clearly they work, but I'm just curious.
0: How else are they going to learn, Denton? How else?
1: What is the lesson that they are learning in this instance?
0: Gas.
1: Also, whose idea was this? I would have loved to be a fly on the wall of, let's take high schoolers and then put them out there against one of the best players that our country has ever produced.
0: There used to be this TV show that I don't think they do anymore because, well, obvious reasons. Are you familiar of the show Scared Straight?
1: Yes. And not a thing anymore?
0: I don't think it is. The idea of like getting actual troubled high school youths and sending them to prison to interact with prisoners who have committed heinous crimes with the intention of scaring them straight. Don't think that's a thing that we do anymore, but maybe I'm this sure. was a version of that where it's, hey, you're feeling really confident. You're feeling really good about yourself playing softball. Well, here's Ichiro. This is what real life looks like, kids. What you got to deal with. Ichiro.
1: Well, they got dealt, really. They didn't deal with much. Not a lot of contact in that one.
0: Did he ever bat?
1: I would hope not. Jeez, Lord, that's like that'd be actually dangerous.
0: See, because then, now we're going to cite another show, Chappelle's Show. Forget the name of the character. There was the bit where he made and won mixtapes for all the sports, and there was bowling, and there was tennis, and then he did baseball. And at first, they show him pitching, and he's just striking people out left and right. And then one of his homies sitting in the stands is like, wait till you see him hit! Wait till you see him hit! And he's doing like spin moves, and he's like catching the baseball when it's thrown and doing dance moves. Yeah, it might be some of that. It's like, oh, you had problems before. Wait till you see Ichiro hit.
1: It doesn't look like he hit in this. So he was just the celebrity pitcher in the game.
0: Bleep them kids, man. Let them learn. I don't know what they learned. They learned something that day. D-Day, you enjoy your Friday because it's officially a reaction, a football Friday, and a free-for-all Friday that we have in store. Football Friday begins with the Drake Toll Show. Next.
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0: It is the Drake Toll Show on Westwood One Sports and the Westwood One Sports app. Drake Toll with you from the Savannah Bananas organization, Locked On Big 12, and right here on Westwood One Sports. Addie Bates produces, Laura Jimenez runs the board, and Josh Allen is the greatest quarterback of all time. What do we do with this, man? You know, nobody's had more starts in the postseason without making a Super Bowl appearance at 16 for Josh Allen. Nobody's had more starts without going to the Super Bowl than Josh Allen. But by God, you put him in a regular season game on a Thursday night. You put him in a regular season game on a Sunday afternoon, and he pulls out a bag of tricks that makes zero sense. And what I thought about doing, now I'm in Detroit, okay? We've got Banana Bowl here this weekend, sold out Comerica Park, home of the Tigers. And I thought, all right, I'm going to go to a bar. I'm going to hang out with the locals, and I'm going to watch this game from the Lions' perspective, might I say. I have only been a Lions fan for about 14 hours, but what a brutal existence altogether. So I left the bar last night amongst the people and thought, I'm going to go all in against the Lions defense. How this Lions defense isn't good enough, how they can't win the Super Bowl with this defense, how Detroit has an issue and Dan Campbell has to fire people and fix something major. But then I remembered, it's not the Detroit defense. It's not the lack of run game. It's not that the receiving corps didn't have a good game. It's not that the pressure on the Buffalo Bills offensive line was putrid. No, it's one name that you and I cannot get past. It's one name that we can't get around. It's one name that we're stuck with for years to come, and it's Josh Allen. And if you're not a Buffalo Bills fan, you don't have the best quarterback in the National Football League on your favorite team's roster. Let's be very clear. I'm going to reiterate this. We have a different conversation in January because January 14th is going to come along. I'm going to open this show. I'm going to say good morning, the Drake Toll Show thing, and we're going to say Josh Allen did it again. He lost in the postseason. But between today and that day, I need you to understand this is the best quarterback alive. And he might be the greatest of all time. Last night, Amazon Prime, where the game was broadcast, Thursday Night Football, they showed a stat at halftime. It said Josh Allen has the most career games, any quarterback, most career games with 3 passing touchdowns, 1 rushing touchdown. It was halftime. We'd only played 2 quarters of this game. So I started digging into some of the analytics. Like, okay, if I'm gonna open the radio show and say, look, forget the Lions defense. This is all about Josh Allen. He's the greatest quarterback of all time. How do I back that up? Because there have been great quarterbacks. You know, do I start with the whole Super Bowl thing? Like, oh, Dan Marino didn't win the Super Bowl. Do I start with the Super Bowl thing? Or do I just give you the straight up analytics? Josh Allen is top 20 all time in the National Football League in rushing touchdowns. Josh Allen is a quarterback. He doesn't just rely on the pocket. This cat has rushed for 4,700 yards in his career and over 80 touchdowns. Over 80 touchdowns. He's 30 years old. To put this in perspective, he has continued to string together consecutive years of 500 rushing yards or more. Has led all quarterbacks in rushing year after year when it comes to scores, including 14 in a season, his career high. Since the start of the decade, Allen's total touchdown output, passing and rushing combined, laps almost every other quarterback in the NFL. There is no play you have not watched. Do you understand when you turn the TV on and Josh Allen is under center that you are watching history? In real time. No player in NFL history that I have seen, no player, push back on me, 310-840-4910, has blended the bazooka of an arm with the short yardage rushing, with a 3rd down and 8, I've got my legs. Like it's everything. It's the total package for Josh Allen. Well, let's go there. Let's open the phone line. 310-840-4910. Is Josh Allen the greatest quarterback of all time? If you missed the game last night, you're wondering, all right, what's this guy going on about? He seems real fired up about the Buffalo Bills starting quarterback. Final score, Buffalo 41, Detroit 31 last night. offensive onslaught. 72 combined points in a game that had an over-under of 54.5. I'm going to read you one quarterback stat line. Passing, that is. 26 for 38, 327 yards, 4 touchdowns. That's the quarterback who lost the game. That's Jared Goff, who was solid last night, who was the reason Detroit had an opportunity to come back and possibly win it late after starting down 21-0. Only to find out that was a fugazi, an oasis. There was no way the Lions were ever going to win this game. The Bills, every time they touched the football, were in control. Josh Allen for Buffalo, 20 for 31, 248 yards, 3 touchdowns passing. Running the football, carried it 14 times, 69 yards, 2 touchdowns. 5 total touchdowns last night for Josh Allen. He is a walking score. And the Bills' offense just stayed on the field. They were 9 for 12 on third down, 34 first downs. And I could read you the Lions' stats. The Lions' stats are good, are solid. 24 first downs. Third down and fourth down efficiency combined, they were 6 for 13. 355 total yards of offense. 5.7 yards per play. The Lions were good last night. Completely overshadowed, though, by one man and his team's 446 yards of offense. That man's name is Josh Allen. It has become abundantly clear that there is not a quarterback in the National Football League that can do it like this. Do you want an extra, you want an addendum to that? You want an addition to that when you walk into the water cooler today and your buddy's like, well, Josh Allen did it again, huh? We've seen this before. Maybe he is the greatest of all time. If you want to be the genius in that room, the guy who really ties it all together, here's a point that I made yesterday quickly that I want to make again. That when you walk into the office and they're talking Josh Allen, you bring this up and you'll be the genius. Here's who he was throwing to last night. Keon Coleman. Joshua Palmer. Khalil Shakir. Dawson Knox. Dalton Kincaid. You kidding me? That's not a wealth of riches by any means. Keon Coleman, 23 years old, opportunity to break out into the NFL this year, has never caught for 600 yards. It's his third year in Buffalo. Never caught for 600 yards. Joshua Palmer, the 26-year-old Tennessee cat, spent the early portion of his career with the Chargers, 300 yards last season for Buffalo. Kincaid and Knox are tight ends. And man, they're not top five. Top 10 tight ends in the National Football League. Knox has never caught for 600 yards. The NFL vet out of Ole Miss. Dalton Kincaid, who was the leading receiver last night for Buffalo. Kid out of Utah. He has caught for 600 yards one time. It was his rookie campaign in 2023. Josh Allen is the greatest of all time. And he's throwing to plumbers. And he's throwing to construction workers. It doesn't make any sense. 310-840-4910. I'm going to peel back the curtain a bit on the radio side. Every morning after an NFL game, we're sent highlights because the games are broadcast on Westwood One Sports. They're broadcast on the Westwood One Sports app. And, of course, this morning you wake up and there are 14 highlights because the Buffalo Bills offense put up 41 points. But there was one play that encapsulated this game in totality. Buffalo opens the ball game 7-0 after a 10-play, 85-yard drive, 5 minutes and 51 seconds off the clock, just for the Lions to take the football and gain negative 5 yards their first drive, punt it away, and then Josh Allen goes, this was a dagger, and we're still early in the first quarter. Josh Allen, 43 yards to Joshua Palmer. This thing's done.
1: This is 3rd and 11. 3 receivers right of the line. Shotgun snap comes in at the waist. Allen pumps and throws. Flings it over the middle. Wide open at the 10. Joshua Palmer will skip into the end zone for about just slipped it out of his hands. Nobody within 10 yards of Palmer, who goes 43 to make it a 13-0 Buffalo lead.
0: The Bills, again, would go up 21-0 in this one and not really look back. The Lions' offense made it interesting. Again, 41-31 is a 10-point loss is respectable at the hands of Buffalo in their new Highmark Stadium. But at no point were the Bills worried about losing this football game. And it was because Josh Allen is the greatest quarterback of all time. You're listening to Westwood One Sports and the Westwood One Sports app. Drake Toll with you on the Drake Toll Show. Push back or qualify it. 310-840-4910. The text line, the phone line are both open. Is Josh Allen the greatest quarterback of all time? I mean, it depends on how you define GOAT. But his 69% completion percentage in the last 3 years, pinpoint accuracy, his EPA, expected points added per play, it's an efficiency metric, has been number one amongst quarterbacks in the National Football League. His usage rates, every time the ball is snapped, it's Josh Allen's football. He's 30 years old, 30,000 passing yards, 200 passing touchdowns. He is elite. I already said it, 80 rushing touchdowns in his career. And year in, year out, Pro Bowl, All-Pro, MVP. The stats are there. The same guy who can carry the football for 23 yards on 3rd and 8 and score a touchdown is dropping 50-yard lasers. Al Michaels said it last night, the lead broadcaster for Amazon Prime, the legend Al Michaels, who's old, by the way, he's getting up there, said, nobody in the league has a tighter spiral. Nobody in the league has a prettier pass than Josh Allen. Take his word for it, not mine. And last night's 41 points, I don't want to just give credit to Allen. Let's give a hat off to the head coach. Joe Brady, who's been the offensive coordinator the last two seasons in Buffalo, now turned to head coach. He was the OC. They fire Sean McDermott, the head coach, to hire Joe Brady as the offensive coordinator. That guy exploded. There was no answer. I gave you the stat, didn't I? Third down last night for Buffalo. 9 for 12. Joe Brady put together a masterful game plan. I thought it was encapsulated really well when Deion Dawkins was in the locker room last night and they brought in the media scrum and they asked Dawkins, who's the veteran offensive tackle for Buffalo, and the Buffalo line did a decent job of holding off the Detroit Lions in their pass rush last night. But Deion Dawkins, the O-lineman, was pretty clear that having Joe Brady as his head coach instead of Sean McDermott has changed the game.
2: We've had a defensive coach for so long that, like, you don't know. Like you don't know. And to now have, like, you know, an offensive spear, football's fun.
3: What's it?
2: You know, it's cool, right? Like, to have a coach that says, we're taking the ball first, no matter what. We're taking the ball first, you know? It just puts a different battery in your back, right? Like, when you come out there and he's like, no matter what, we're taking the ball. Offense knows, all right, it's on us. Let's get our feet going. Come on. And then, you know, Josh tosses that ball to 5, and, you know, the energy just is contagious.
0: The energy is contagious. We had the defense. We had the guy who did defense. But now we got the guy who's put up 41 points. The guy who put up 36 points last week against the wily Houston Texans defense. That guy's name is Joe Brady, and you combine him with Josh Allen. You make this team offensive-minded, and the Buffalo Bills squarely Super Bowl contenders. Are there questions on defense? Does the defense need help? Did they allow 30 to the Texans? Did they allow 30 to the Lions? They did. But, man, the X factor in every one of these games, in every situation, I'll let you have 30 because I have Josh Allen in my back pocket, and an any point in time, he can score instantly. That's the power of Josh Allen. That's the power of Josh Allen with the Buffalo Bills. Told you Al Michaels said it was a pretty spiral in football. That Allen has become, that Allen has become the greatest of all time. He'll retire that way at least. 30 years old and he's well on his way. You don't have to take my word for it, right? This combination of Joe Brady, the head coach, Josh Allen, the quarterback, that's taken off. You don't have to take my word for it that Allen is dynamic to the point that nobody can stop him. Dan Campbell, the head coach of the Detroit Lions, was clear last night. Josh Allen is on a different planet.
3: That quarterback makes things very difficult, you know. If you don't keep him in the pocket, keep him contained, man, he can hurt you. And he did that on multiple times, you know, multiple occasions. You know, we talked about playing, trying to play and keep them in second long and make some of these third downs to where now it would favor us. And, man, they had a ton of third and shorts, you know, a lot of them. And that's hard because, you know, they do a good job of that quarterback sneak and the quarterback push. And so we didn't make life easy on ourselves.
0: Yeah, those third downs, those short third down opportunities led to, again, 9 for 12 on third down last night for Buffalo. 15 first downs on the ground alone, 14 through the air. And by the way, 5 on penalties. The Lions, if I'm going to wax poetic about Detroit, if I'm going to give the Lions a free pass against Josh Allen because he's an otherworldly player, if I'm going to say that, look, the Lions, I'm not going to pile on to Detroit here. Because at some level, you're just playing a freak of nature, an alien, and this is what happens against said alien. There was one thing last night, one metric last night, that proved to me that Detroit is as far as they've been from a Super Bowl in the Dan Campbell era. I'll reveal that metric next. This is the Drake Toll Show.
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18: Twice in legal minute?
0: Penalties.
18: What?
0: Mistakes.
18: What?
0: Disaster.
18: What?
0: That was the name of the game last night for the Buffalo Bills. Actually, wait a second. Hold on. Oh, wait. No, the Buffalo Bills were super tactical, played a really clean football game. They went 9 for 12 on third down, and their quarterback had 5 total touchdowns. No, it's the Detroit Lions, who were an embarrassment when it comes to fundamentals, playing the game the right way, the non-negotiables, you know, all those words your junior high coach would use that didn't make a ton of sense then, and now you kind of use them in the workplace every now and then, because it's like, oh, yeah, buzzword, non-negotiables, oh, nice. Dan Campbell, who's supposed to be this wily, grizzled, I'm Dan Campbell. I lead a football team. Grid, he's like the epitome of the word gridiron, right? He's got this old school football coach to him. That guy's team was anything but old school last night. Out of sorts. 10 penalties, 58 yards. Like, how do you get 10 penalties, but only for 58 yards? Because sometimes one pass interference penalty can be 40 yards. That's 10 penalties for 58 yards. Because half of those occurred in the red zone. That is, while Detroit was on defense and the Bills were in the red zone. All night last night, flag after flag in a disaster class for Detroit from a fundamental standpoint. Not only were the penalties bad, the Bills had the football for 34 minutes of time in this game compared to 26 for the Lions. You were outclassed. I can give you a free pass on the Josh Allen stuff, but I cannot give you a free pass on the disastrous performance last night from guys like Kelvin Shepherd, the defensive coordinator, who at no point had an answer for Josh Allen or the head coach of the Bills, Joe Brady. I cannot give you a free pass, Dan Campbell, for the guy who comes into the halftime interview saying that it's the little stuff. He used a different four-letter S word. It's the little stuff that's killing us. This just was not, this was not a football game. Is it the, for a team in the National Football League that wants to win a Super Bowl, this was not a football game. This was a backyard, throw it around, dig down in the mud. And oh, by the way, while you're digging down in the mud over there, Josh Allen's just taking the top off because nobody's guarding anyone. A lot of critics out there that are saying the Lions defense had holes last night. Couldn't dial up blitzes that got home. Couldn't spy Josh Allen. At no point was there contain on Josh Allen. Those critics are right, and it's not just last night. It was the same way with Tyler Shuck, who last week put up 400 yards passing. The Saints quarterback put up 400 yards passing on the Detroit Lions. The last 2 weeks combined, the Lions have allowed a whopping 653 passing yards. This defense is bad. Dan Campbell to the defensive coordinator, Kelvin Shepherd, to the offensive line, to Jack Campbell. He's your all-pro linebacker, $81 million contract, who did not live up to expectations last night, who had a poor game against the Saints last week. The Lions have serious problems. And if the hope was to win a Super Bowl in Detroit this year, I don't see it. It's not on the field right now. 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Drake Toll with you from the Savannah Bananas organization, locked on Big 12 and right here on Westwood One Sports. Now, let me give you the reprieve before I keep going in on the Lions, before I keep giving you the bad news. Here's the reprieve. Here's the good stuff. Your next three games at home against the Jets. Congrats. That's a win. Please, you should certainly win that game. At the Panthers, boom, baby, prime time, Sunday night, that's a win. At the Cardinals, wow. Can't ask for a much better stretch than Jets, Panthers, Cardinals upcoming for the Lions. You can go into late October at four wins, one loss, before you host the Packers. Oh, by the way, that's a very winnable game. We're talking about a team that might have even more issues right now than you, that looks even more lackluster than you. The Green Bay Packers are probably up there. Before, get this. You host the Vikings, that's a coin flip, and then play the Dolphins. The Lions could look up mid-November and be a 2 or 3 loss team, sitting at 7-2, 6-3, by virtue of their schedule. But when the rubber meets the road, when things get real, come later in the year, you play the Bears twice, you're on the road against the Vikings, even on the road against the Packers. If you get to the postseason, I do not believe in the Detroit Lions. 310-840-4910. Has the Lions' Super Bowl window closed? And damn, was it ever even open? 310-840-4910. Addie Bates produces. Laura Jimenez runs the board. Addie, good morning.
19: Good morning, Drake Toll. How are you?
0: I called it yesterday, shootout. I took the over at 55, but I also had Detroit plus 5.5 and ultimately took the money line. I thought the Lions would sneak in a high mark and take the moment from the Bills. I forgot Josh Allen existed. No, at no point in time during yesterday's show did anyone want to remind me that Josh Allen is real and exists. And so because I forgot that, I was all over the Lions, which did not pay off. Let's start there. What?
19: I do believe Pete and I did say Josh Allen. Yeah, I think there were two people. I think it was mom and dad.
0: I would have to go back and listen. I don't remember it happening at all. That's have to listen. But I had forgotten Josh Allen existed. Let's start there before we go in on the Lions. Because you watch the Saints week in and week out as a Saints fan. Before we talk the Lions defense and Super Bowl window, this Buffalo Bills team. No, let me change that. Joe Brady and Josh Allen, they're doing stupid things on a football field. Stupid as in, like, I don't have the right word for how elite this is.
19: It's so funny. This is the perfect timing. I'm in Houston right now, but I'm visiting family from Rochester, New York. So what did we do? We all got our Bills gear on, and we're watching the Bills. And Josh Allen is an elite quarterback. Oh, it was alive and well here. Let me just say that. I'm not going to go out and say that he's the greatest of all time because he's missing a lot of those key components that I feel like you need to kind of be the GOAT.
0: Super Bowl.
19: Ah, that one.
0: Super Bowl.
19: It's a little scary when you say it like that. But when you watch this team, man, that the Bills offense is just so elite. And he's proving, I've heard, there were rumors that he had the flu when he was playing this game, by the way. There were rumors that this man was sick. And if that is true, and he goes out there and plays at that caliber, that's impressive. Even without the flu, that's impressive. The only thing about this team right now that I'm just really concerned about is how many points they're allowing their defense. It's not that great. It doesn't look good. Ugh.
0: Yeah, last week against the Houston Texans, I'm not a C.J. Stroud believer. I think David Montgomery helps that offense. I mean, he's a touchdown merchant in the National Football League. But I don't believe the Houston Texans, they don't have anything past a wide receiver one. They have Nico Collins, and past that, I have a ton of questions about the receiving core for the Houston Texans. And they scored 30 against the Buffalo Bills. Last night, the Lions scored 30 against the Buffalo Bills, including four touchdown passes from Jared Goff. Now, Goff threw for 4,500 yards last year. We forget he's one of the top quarterbacks in the National Football League, and his stats year in and year out are absurd. But the Bills' defense last night, you're spot on, was not good. The Bills' defense was not good. If you take, and now it's a while, but I mean, you break it down. If not for the offense's ability to just outscore you, to impose its will, the Bills are going to put up 30 points a game this season. If you make this offense remotely pedestrian, which is what happens in the postseason year in, year out. Last year against the Broncos, you made the offense pedestrian for one game. Josh Allen loses. That's what continues to bite the Bills, is the second your offense just has an okay night, your defense cannot hold things up.
19: Yeah. No, and so when we're going to play against these teams who have better offenses, because I mean, the Lions are good, but I don't think they're great. The Texans' offense is good, but I don't think it's great. What I really loved about the Texans, that team, was their defense. I mean, I drafted them number one overall. I like Jared Goff. I had him in my top five quarterbacks, but I also had Josh Allen. So watching this team, like, my biggest concern is the Bills, they ran away with it at first. And you're like, okay, alrighty. I remember looking at my uncle, and I said, you know, I was like, Drake likes the Lions to win this game. And my uncle goes, what? Like, he was not happy about that, Drake, so you might get a phone call later. You're going to have to explain yourself. Right. Yeah, okay. But then the Lions, they tried to come back, and they were almost successful. I mean, it actually ended up being a closer game than I thought it would be. I did not think it was going to be that close. But I'm telling you, the reprieve, Bills fans, man, this offense, and they're going to have to go through a gauntlet. They're playing a gauntlet of teams. And so if they can just maintain, if the offense can maintain, then, man, that's a recipe for success. That's all you need. Just offense needs to maintain, and the defense just needs to be decent.
0: I opened with Josh Allen and him being otherworldly, freak of nature, alien. Those are the words I want to use. The Lions, defensively last night, the Lions, when it comes to, and I gave them the free pass of, you're playing the Bills, so everyone's defense looks bad against the Bills. But the penalties were bad. The lack of pressure, if you break down why the defense was bad, the lack of pressure on Josh Allen, when they did spy Josh Allen, when they tried to contain Josh Allen, they still could not. He was running free all night. The Lions do not have the DNA, the makeup of a Super Bowl team. This is not a team that I believe is going to contend in the postseason.
19: I mean, their ceiling for me, the Lions' ceiling for me, was a worst to first in their division, and that was it. Like, it was going to be like they were going to get knocked out pretty early in the playoffs. I don't see them being a postseason team. And I think, honestly, their biggest concern here is they're without Ben Johnson. When the Lions had Ben Johnson, that was a good team. Without Ben Johnson, it's just Dan Campbell trying to figure out what he's doing, and he has to figure out the little stuff because that's what they're messing up. This Lions team is not as elite as I would like it to be. And I feel bad for Detroit fans because they've been grasping for something to be happy about. And I don't think they're going to get that this year, okay? Last week, yeah, they won against the Saints. I said the Saints would win their division, but I does not mean that the Saints are a good team because that NFC South is not good. So the Lions should have won that game. They really should have. And for it to be that close, man, it's just... they're okay. They might win their division because of the Vikings. I don't think they're going to. I think that was just a great fluke week one. I think the Packers, man, they don't have an offensive line. The Bears.
0: Bears defense also sucks. That's a good, yeah.
19: But yeah, I know. I mean, their offense is great, but they played the Panthers.
0: Right.
19: Like, people forget that. They played the Carolina
0: 37
19: Panthers.
0: Points. Yeah.
19: Yes.
0: Yeah.
19: So it's wide open for them.
0: No, that's a good point. This division might kind of suck. And I wasn't, preseason, I could have made a case for all four of these teams to make the postseason. The Packers did not look good last weekend against the Vikings. The Vikings didn't look good against the Packers. Carson Wentz is their starting quarterback. The Bears looked incredible offensively, but Chris Bleck joined our show. Bleck of Westwood One Sports, the Westwood One Sports app, who lives in Chicago, has covered the team for well over a decade in local radio in Chicago, was clear that the defense is not good enough to make them contenders. And the Lions defense doesn't look good on top of the endless penalties, on top of the lackluster play that we saw last night. What if this division's just bad?
19: I think it is. I think it is. Oh. I think the Packers are not going to be elite until they get rid of their head coach. I think until they get rid of LaFleur, I don't think they're going to be elite. Jordan Love is a great quarterback, but he doesn't have an offensive line. The Vikings are Carson Wentz. Okay, that's where they're at. They're about as good as the Falcons right now.
0: It is
19: the quarterback situation.
0: It is pretty crazy. Carson Wentz is starting a quarterback for somebody, and it's the Vikings, like a genuine playoff contender. That's a little nuts to me.
19: No, it's insane. So if I'm Jared Goff, who is a great quarterback, elite quarterback, he should be winning that division. But they're just not there. They're not there. So it might be the Bears for the taking.
0: I did like, this is my favorite tweet from the Lions last night. I snuck into Lions Twitter and at the Goffense, funny, good name for a Twitter account, tweets out, scrambling quarterbacks are unethical football. Stand in the pocket and take it like a man. That's really good. It's really good. Josh Allen ran wild last night. 5 total touchdowns, 2 on the ground, 3 through the air for the best quarterback in the National Football League. The best regular season quarterback in the National Football League, Josh Allen. Addie Bates produces. Laura Jimenez runs the board. And the Bills topple the Lions 41-31 last night. There's a tangible reason that the Lions aren't good now. There's a tangible reason that the Lions are not Super Bowl contenders now that I still haven't even got to. And it's the reason of all reasons. I'll reveal it next. This is the Drake Toll Show.
4: 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Coach Joe Brady's career is off to a great start. Is this the year Buffalo finally gets over the hump and wins the big one? 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

0: on sports. Here's Drake Toll.
1: Ben Johnson. That's the problem. We missed it. I went 43 minutes and 46 seconds into this show, and I didn't tell you about Ben Johnson. That's why the Lions stink. Because when Ben Johnson was the OC, and by the way, I'm not saying the Lions' offense is the problem, but this team looks out of rhythm, out of whack. This team looks, it lacks infrastructure. Penalties last night. They had 10 penalties last night. 8 penalties against the New Orleans Saints a week ago. You're doing the quick math at home. That's 9 penalties per game so far for the Detroit Lions, who are not Super Bowl contenders. And I'm saying this because I'm watching. Oh, here he goes again. I do the quad box. I watch every other national TV show, national radio show in sports each morning. I want to see what are they talking about, right? If we're talking about the Lions and the Bills, are they talking about baseball or hockey contracts or a big NBA trade? Let's compare, right? Comparison is the curator of understanding. And yesterday, one of the major networks had posed the question, is this a Super Bowl preview? And their answer was yes. So you can't tell me that we didn't have conversations 24 hours ago about the Lions being a Super Bowl team. There were people who get paid a lot of money to talk about sports who are asking the question. Oh, man, are we watching tonight, man? Are we watching the Super Bowl? We're seeing the Bills and the Lions. This is the Super Bowl, guys. Like, no. Now, I'm willing today to put that to rest. And I think I'm willing to put the Lions to rest without Ben Johnson. And here's why. It's time for our biggest losers of the day. The Detroit Lions without Ben Johnson. With him as their offensive coordinator. 36-15. Without Ben Johnson as their offensive coordinator, 13-22-1. That's like the kitty cat sound. That's Sinatra right there. It's not the Lions. That's Addie's cat Sinatra right there. 13-22-1 without Ben Johnson. That being said, Jared Goff, still Jared Goff. 26 for 38, 4 touchdowns. Jared Goff, still Jared Goff. But what separates the Jared Goffs of the world from Josh Allen is the fact that Allen is doing this with plumbers and electricians. His receiving core in Buffalo, Keon Coleman, Joshua Palmer, Khalil Shakir, and 2 tight ends. And those tight ends are Dalton Kincaid and Dawson Knox. We're not talking prime Travis Kelce here. We're not talking prime Tony Gonzalez or Rob Gronkowski. Dalton Kincaid, Dawson Knox, Joshua Palmer, Keon Coleman, Khalil Shakir. That's what Josh Allen has to work with. And he's putting up 41 points on the Detroit Lions, 36 points against the Houston Texans. That's different. That's different. And without Ben Johnson, the Lions lose again. You're listening to Westwood One Sports and the Westwood One Sports app. It is the Drake Toll Show. Drake Toll with you from the Savannah Bananas organization, Locked On Big 12. And right here on Westwood One Sports, giving you our biggest losers of the day. And you, come on down. Cam Ward, who got absolutely, I don't think I've ever heard a reporter do this. And I'll give you, you know what? Let's just, no context. Here's Cam Ward at his press conference this week.
2: I think, you know, I'm a very good quarterback. You know, I think I do a lot of things, you know, different that a lot of quarterbacks can't do. And it's also stuff that, you know, I have to get better at as, you know, some things that I lack. That's a process that you take on each and every day. I have great coaches around me to continue to push me to that level that I want to play at. And when you know, the tide turns, you know, I'm pretty sure, you know, it's going to be a different story.
3: Doesn't a very good NFL quarterback have better results than you're having?
2: Say that again?
3: Doesn't a very good NFL quarterback have better results than you have?
2: I think it comes with the game. It comes with the defense you're playing. It comes with, you know, what the DC's philosophy is. And, you know, every game is not going to be a shootout. Every game is going to be it could be a bad passer rating. It could be a bad, you know, completion ratio. But it's all about the win and loss. And, you know, we haven't done that. And that's something that we only focus on is winning and losing. I mean, winning.
1: Well, you haven't really done the winning thing. You're right, Cam Ward. Thank you. You haven't really done the completion ratio thing either. You have a sub-60% passing sub-60% completion percentage in your time in the NFL. Your rating as a passer is 80.2. That's not good. Your QBR last season was 33.2. I've been clear. If your QBR is an ACT score, we got to work on that. But I've never heard a reporter go in at a quarterback, at an NFL player like this, with Cam Ward saying, I think I'm a very good quarterback. I do a lot of things different that other quarterbacks can't do. And then a reporter saying, doesn't a very good quarterback have better results than you? Addy Bates produces. Addy, you've been in media. This is nuts.
4: It's really good. It's really good. This reporter's holding him accountable. It's almost like one of my little cousins.
1: I'm like, oh, you like this from the reporter. You're good with this.
4: Oh, this is. I think this is great. Are you kidding me? This is.
1: Wow.
4: This is the hard-hitting question.
1: Yeah, all right. Bring it.
4: It's like I go. I tell my little cousins, yeah, I'm going to go out with friends tonight. And then on Sunday, I'm like, I'm not feeling great. And they're like, well, didn't you say you were going to go out with your friends? And I'm like, okay. Accountability, please. I didn't realize that
1: tapes.
4: They had the tapes. Like, roll the footage. Roll that beautiful bean footage. And so I kind of like this, because when you are touted as to be this big guy here's going to help this Titans team, this guy's going to help this Titans offense, and then the Titans, I mean, they were bad with a capital B last week against the Jets. J-E-T. Yeah, Jets.
1: The Jets did win a football game. We forget. The Jets are 1-0 right now.
4: And so, yeah, I mean, when you talk about, like, I do things differently, when you're going to come out there and act like that, it's like, well, it's not working.

0: check. The National Football League, you know, it's tough out there. Check. He just kept going through the list of, like, the things you're supposed to say as a quarterback to deflect every question.
1: Hold on. Defense. Yes, we're playing against defenses.
0: Our goal is to get better every week. Sorry, it's reading it off his hand. The ink's kind of smeared. My bad, guys. Our biggest losers of the day on the Drake Toll Show. Oh, Nick Wright of Fox Sports. Was he promoting inside trading on national television? Patrick Mahomes scored the first touchdown of the game when the Kansas City Chiefs squared off against the Broncos on Monday. Here's Nick Wright on his show on First Things First.
2: The careful viewer has realized I've been lucky enough over the last 5-6 years to develop a relationship with the quarterback of my hometown team, Patrick Mahomes. It's why, in our Predictions Week grand finale, he has a little cameo at the end. And he told me long time ago some things he was going to do. And I shared a few of those with you guys, but I didn't tell you. I just said I knew. Yeah. And you're like, you can't report this. I'm like, I'm reporting. And I told you he was going to be dancing at Travis Kelce's wedding. I told you he was going to be starting week one. But I didn't tell you everything. Because there was one final piece to Patrick announcing his return.
3: What was it?
2: Well, he was going to be running in the Chiefs' first touchdown of the year.
3: Oh!
2: To make it clear.
3: He told you that?
2: Well, let's not get into the specifics, Brew. But to make it clear.
0: So, Twitter took this and ran with it. A couple accounts. Here's some of the responses. In this day and age, and everyone has access to sports betting accounts, athletes can't be running their mouths. Another, it's not good for the game. Not good for bettors who are betting these markets. Mahomes, plus 750 to score a first touchdown for the Chiefs. First touchdown was as high as 2,800, plus 2,800. Addy, do we have insider trading in the NFL between the Fox Sports Nick Wright and Patrick Mahomes?
1: For the sake of this show, I'm going to say yes. Yes. Yes, they do. No, it's one of those things. And one of my intro to journalism classes in college, like, we talked about it. Like, my professor knew someone who said, like, hey, like, at the time, Tom Brady's going to run in this touchdown in this game. Tom Brady's not really a running quarterback. And so somebody saw them running that route over and over again in practice. And during this game, Tom Brady, he did it. There's a flag. And then they had to do something else. But it's just, yeah, people see things. People at practice. It's like, I don't want to say that, all the betting stuff is rigged. I'm not going to go out there and say that. But there's certainly, conversations that happen. And you don't really want that to be with someone who is front-facing on national television.
4: He's a little bit suspect.
0: Patrick, next time you're going to tell people betting inside, the next time you're going to give them information, you just send it to me. Just give me a call. I'll harbor it. I'll make sure it's protected. Those insights are just between you and me there, big guy. You, me, and God.
5: Interesting.
0: Our final biggest loser of the day is Dan Campbell. Here is J.D. Vance doing his best Dan Campbell impersonation.
6: Sir, give us another couple of years to continue to work on the amazing things that we've been doing for the past 2 years.
0: Come on, please. Come on.
1: Give us another chance.
0: That's actually J.D. Vance talking about J.D. Vance, but it might as well have been Dan Campbell last night. Addy Bates produces, Laura Jimenez runs the board, and Steve Belichick gets fired. Is Bill Belichick about to lose his job at North Carolina? More next. 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
1: North Carolina is looking for a new defensive coordinator. Steve Belichick resigns as UNC's DC, and you may recognize that last name. Yes, you got it. He's the son of Bill Belichick, the head coach of the North Carolina Tar Heels. So let's unpack this for a second. You've got the greatest coach in NFL history, Bill Belichick, backing up with the Super Bowls, eight of them as a head coach and an assistant. And he is outed in New York, ousted in New England. Wow. I mean, New York too. He's spent a long career and tenure in the National Football League in multiple stops. But eventually, after Robert Kraft, the fallout in New England, he becomes the head coach of the North Carolina Tar Heels. And a part of this whole contract was, well, my son will be the head coach in waiting, right? Yeah, sure. We'll do that to have Bill Belichick as our coach for a couple of years. Yeah, well, we're willing to take those kind of risks at North Carolina to have a name like this as our head coach. And last year, UNC failed to make a bowl game. And the only bright spot was the defense. Steve Belichick's defense. Now, an investigation finds a disregard for Carolina's values, and Steve Belichick gets to kick off today's obituaries. Dead today, Steve Belichick as the defensive coordinator at North Carolina. Weird. Steve's been on medical leave for more than a month, and his resignation will not be in effect until October 27th when the medical leave ends. There have been rumors of alleged drug use within the facilities. There have been rumors of sexual misconduct amongst the team and certain staff members. There have been rumors across the board under Bill Belichick. Weird thing is, you'll remember Michael Lombardi, who was Bill's right-hand man in New England, has been the GM at North Carolina. He was also let go by the university. So we got two guys forced out, Lombardi and Belichick's son, but you're telling me that Bill's hands are clean? There's no blood on those hands?
2: It's a little bit suspect.
1: That's odd, isn't it? A quote from UNC, the investigation determined that certain actions demonstrated a disregard for Carolina's values and standards of conduct. The investigation also found that these actions were isolated in scope and not a systemic failure, meaning we can't fire Bill Belichick. This was just his son and his best friend. He knew nothing about it. Does it sound fishy to anyone else that North Carolina is telling you, we found bad things, bad information about Bill Belichick's son and Bill Belichick's best friend, but Bill Belichick didn't know anything about it? Hello. You're not fooling me. You're not getting me. I'm too good for this. I'm too smart for this. That's BS. You're listening to Westwood One Sports, the Westwood One Sports app. It is the Drake Toll Show. Addie Bates produces. Laura Jimenez runs the board. And Addie, they're not getting this one. They can't pull a fast one on me. No, sir. I think Bill Belichick's still in the middle of this. North Carolina just has to save face and can't afford to fire Bill Belichick right now.
3: You're telling me that Bill Belichick's involved in something else? Color me shocked. Color me shocked. Are you kidding me?
1: Notable good guy, Bill Belichick. Double D's and all. You see the picture this week? He's been growing them things.
3: Boo Belichick.
1: Boo Belichick.
3: I don't know. Like, he had an owner of a team who, you know, the massage thing and then the deflate gate and all this other stuff. Like, I can't wait till we catch this guy who's in charge of all this. It doesn't shock me. I love how we all want to say, you know, Spygate and everything, one of the greatest NFL head coaches of all time. Yeah, that's because he had Tom Brady. Look at his stats outside of that. Not that great. He's just, you know, I'm sure we're going to find out that he was entangled with all of this. He knows all this kind of stuff. There's no way you don't know stuff going on in your life about someone on the team with your last name. Like, let's be so for real here. And, like, we're not going to act surprised and be like, oh, my God. When we find out, Bill Belichick knew about all of this? Of course he did. It's Bill Belichick. I'm sure his girlfriend knows about it, too, because she's there also their new offensive coordinator.
2: And I'm not Latif.
1: Hot. Hot. Interesting that you brought up the massage parlor thing and Deflategate. It was just funny hearing those back-to-back, one of them being a possible prostitution ring and the other being slightly deflated footballs. It's like, we know his reputation. His owner did the massage parlor thing, and he deflated footballs. We know this guy. He's not getting the fast one by
3: us. What about the Spygate?
1: The Spygate. Oh,
3: you want to know where he's hiding those footballs? Do you want to know where he's hiding those footballs? Boom.
1: They're under his shirt. They are under his shirt. They're high and tight. They are high and tight, folks. It's our obituaries on the Drake Toll Show. Dead today, this baseball, Yordan Alvarez doing some Yordan Alvarez things for the Houston Astros last night.
4: Who cranks one high and deep to right field. An MVP swing from Alvarez for the second deck in Houston.
1: Is Yordan Alvarez the MVP?
3: Is Yordan Alvarez going to get the triple crown? There's only so many games left in the season right now. His batting average, he's leading the AL. Okay, so he has 40 home runs. So he's second. Junior Caminero has one more than him. And then runs batted in RBIs. He's second. He's only trailing Pete Alonso right now. If he's not winning the triple crown, he should at least be the MVP. What he's doing is insane. It's amazing. And we have not seen something like this. We have not seen a triple crown winner since Cabrera. Miggy Cabrera. Back in 2012. I was 10.
1: It's been a while, yeah. It's pretty rare. Luckily, the Rangers won last night, as well as the Astros. The AL West is still tied. Yes, they did. I went to bed in the seventh inning, but I surely they were up by like three. It had to be. They won, right?
3: And then they lost.
1: It was quite the fall apart last night for the Texas Rangers. Did not enjoy that at all. After the seventh, I've gotten into this habit because we're close to playoff baseball, and my favorite team, the Texas Rangers, the team that I'm a fan of. September, if the Rangers are in a race, I get emotional about baseball. Like, I really start to dive in. Last night around the sixth inning, I was like, okay, I can't. I got to lock in to this Detroit game. I've got to watch the Lions. Like, I'm going to watch the. I'm in a sports bar, but put my phone away. Shouldn't do that ever. Shouldn't ever do that. Here come the Boston Red Sox roaring back, and the Astros have a game up on the Rangers in the AL West. The AL wild card race, by the way, still just so wide open because everyone sucks. But the Rangers are in that conversation, two games back of the Cleveland Guardians, who sit in that three spot in the wild card with the Yankees and the Red Sox. Pretty commanding leads at 1 and 2, and a couple of squads that will almost assuredly be wild card teams, with the Rays leading the AL East. Giving you our obituaries in the Drake Toll Show today, and our final obituary, dead today, the state of Louisiana. Mississippi's state auditor, per WDSU, is commenting on LSU's injury report. He'll be watching to see if Sam Levitt plays this weekend. All of this comes after Levitt was put on the injury report this week. That is the LSU starting quarterback, Sam Levitt, and listed as doubtful, kind of out of nowhere. Shad White, the Mississippi State Auditor, said, "If Sam Levitt mysteriously goes from doubtful to playing on Saturday, I will audit the entire state of Louisiana." It's great.
3: That's so real.
1: To which Michael Calabrese quote tweets with, "Another reason why the NFL will never come within a country mile of college football in terms of pure entertainment. We have a state auditor threatening to audit Louisiana if they don't do the right thing. Welcome to college football." That's pretty awesome. LSU and Ole Miss square off on Saturday night. And did you see Sam Levitt was upgraded from doubtful to questionable? This is so stupid. Lane Kiffin's the worst.
3: Mike Pence just has the courage.
1: Ugh, Lane Kiffin's the worst. Puts the kid on the injury report just to screw with Ole Miss. Now all of a sudden, oh, he's healthy again. Shut up. Get a life. Can we just do football, Lane? Guess he gives us something to talk about. But it's just so stupid. Every time, it's so stupid. Those are your obituaries. It's time for the quickie. Top five headlines in all sports. Addie Bates reads them. Drake Toll has a minute to respond to each. Let's do it.
3: Here's your first headline. That place was electric, Bills marvel at new stadium after 41-point night.
1: It's weird. Couldn't see it. From my seat, there's a bunch of bars and glass in the way. What they did do, and I appreciate this at Highmark, two things. One, I don't understand how in the year of our Lord 2026 we're building stadiums with seats where you can't see, with genuinely aggressive, obstructed views. It makes no sense to me how we cannot, as a society, from an architectural standpoint, understand, oh, shoot, in this mock-up, half of Section 183 has a wall in front of them and won't be able to see the football field. Like, you got to think there's more intentionality in these mock-ups as we build these things to ensure that that doesn't happen. But alas, the Bills open Highmark, and with great success offensively, 41 points last night for Buffalo. And a couple of the players said, oh, it was so loud, it was deafening, I couldn't hear the guy in front of me. They have to say that. The Bills players have to say that. I don't see anybody from Amazon Prime. I don't see anybody tweeting out, like, this is the greatest experience of all time. I miss an outdoor Thursday night in Buffalo where it's 23 degrees and they're shoveling snow. I'm going to have to tell my kids what it was like when local people in Buffalo were paid $20 an hour to shovel snow at the football stadium. When locals would shovel out the players so they could drive to the complex to play their games. I'm going to have to tell my kids about that. They're not going to believe me because it's a far cry from what we're getting now in this corporate world of Buffalo. Boo. Congratulations on your stadium.
3: Welcome to the 21st century. Here's your next headline. Sean McVay says Rams are hopeful that Aaron Donald will play versus the Giants on Monday.
1: New York Giants. I hate this. I've not enjoyed the Rams, you know? I mean, they're the Super Bowl favorite. They're a super team, and they talked all offseason about bringing Aaron Donald back. Donald was clear, you know, 14, 15 weeks ago now that he decided he would return. You already skipped camp. You didn't want to practice in the heat. You didn't want to throw shoulder pads and a helmet on. You didn't want to work like that. Okay, fine. Nobody likes camp. You skipped training camp. But you couldn't be ready for Australia. All right, you've known for 4 months you were coming back to the NFL, but you can't make it to your first game? Fine, whatever, it's in Australia. Come on, move along. Oh, wait, week two? Still, you 4 months and you can't be ready for week two? The Rams captured all the storylines. The Rams got all the attention in the offseason. And for what, man? I just don't... If you're going to do it, do it. Come back and play. But for $20 million, possibility of $30 million for Aaron Donald, can you do the football thing sooner than later, please? It's a Monday night, 8:15 Eastern time, Giants-Rams on ESPN at ABC. And who knows if Aaron Donald's going to play. What a joke.
5: That's it was a tough cookie.
3: I'm not sure if you saw this last night, but here's your third headline. Mets' Jared Young has concussion symptoms, but a CT scan was negative after a scary collision.
1: Yep, saw the collision, watched the replay, and the wake of the replay was scary, too. They brought out a stretcher and a cart and took him off the field that way. Great to know that after this, and he said, and the medical staff corroborated this, he was knocked out cold. Good to know that he's good to go this morning, or at least is trending in the right direction. It was Andy Green, the manager at New York, said the CT scan was done at the hospital. It was negative. A terrifying moment on a baseball field. Took him a while to come to. It was a really scary collision. Addie, you're the notable baseball nerd, the seam head here. Scary moment. Good to know he's okay. And it was the thumbs up he gave on the way out of the venue, I thought was that was the moment you're like, okay, this is going to be all right.
3: So for those who did not see the clip, what happened? Obviously, so a batter hits the ball and it kind of went towards him. He goes to dive for it. The pitcher comes up. Jared Young's their first baseman. and Jared Young lays out, and the pitcher doesn't really realize it and kind of knees him in the head almost and just knocks him out cold. It's kind of reminded me earlier this year in minor league. Do you remember Ryan Lasco, who was actually just released from the hospital? But there, we had some vertebrae issues and some paralyzed. He was paralyzed. He has to regain some skills and stuff like that. I was really worried about that. Whenever you see a guy get knocked out cold and it's a head injury, that's the first thing I'm like, okay, we got to get him to the hospital. So the fact that if this is just a concussion, that is a big win for Jared Young, because that was a scary collision.
1: Yep. That's a minute.
3: Here's your next headline. It's a big deal. The Dodgers clinched the NL West for 13th time in 14 seasons.
1: The Dodgers, death, taxes, and the Dodgers at this point. Who knows if Mark Walter, their owner, who's being investigated by the FBI, will still own the team in a couple years, but unavoidable. It's dynasty. We're in the middle of a Dodgers dynasty. Three titles this decade, and they seem poised to do it again. I mentioned earlier in the year, you know, the Dodgers can spend their regular season because of just how dominant they know they're going to the playoffs. It would be almost impossible for the Dodgers to miss the postseason, given the roster and talent they have. 7-3 in their last 10. Of course, it's just what they ramp up, they click at the right time, get everybody healthy, figure it out and focus on it. And by the way, the San Diego Padres, who are 9-1 in the last 10, who've had a great month of September, you'd think, all right, okay, shoot, they're going to climb into contention here. Nope. The Dodgers ran away with the division. They're still 9 games up of the Padres. And it just showcases, again, the dominance of the Dodgers. But once we get to the playoffs, man, I got a lot of... I think the San Diego Padres are going to surprise some people. I'm excited to see the dads in the postseason later on.
3: Go Friars. Here's your final headline. Texas Longhorns head coach says that he mishandled ESPN interview and knows Manning owns his mistake.
1: I'm over it. We've talked about it probably every day for at least a little bit about Steve Sarkisian and his halftime interview, his postgame interview, how ESPN had technical difficulties, and then Sark kind of ran off and blew off Holly Rowe, and it became this AI trend. I just don't think we have to care. And honestly, good on Steve Sarkisian for even bringing this up and apologizing. I mean, good on him for having the wherewithal to be like, all right, I think he looked in the mirror and said, I'm the last person to not discuss this. I'm the last person to not apologize or at least bring it up and give a statement. Fine. Here's my statement. I'm sorry. I should have handled it better. Can we all move on? And the answer is yes. Let's do football again. I didn't care about what Steve Sarkisian did. He didn't actually slap Holly Rowe. That was AI Steve Sarkisian that did that. I'm glad we can move past this. And I don't even think Sarkisian needed to apologize for what he did on Saturday. But good on him for doing that, just to be the bigger person and let this whole thing blow by.
3: Those are your headlines for the day.
1: That is a minute. That is the quickie. Top 5 headlines in all of sports. Addie Bates produces. Laura Jimenez runs the board. 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We're opening the phone lines and the text lines to talk the NFL. Let's preview Sunday, because one Super Bowl contender is about to take a whole fat upset to the face. More next. 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
0: Three of last season's Final Four teams lost their opening game. Can the Patriots, Rams, and Broncos avoid the dreaded 0-2 hole and a nearly 90% chance of missing the playoffs? Westwood One Sports.
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1: What if it's Las Vegas? What if it's always been Las Vegas? No, okay, all right. They're not the Super Bowl contender who's going to be upset on Sunday that I teased. But I was told with Mike McDaniel, as the offensive coordinator of the LA Chargers, I was told that with Jim Harbaugh as the head coach, and of course Justin Herbert at quarterback, his retooled offensive line, that the LA Chargers, they've got the potential for a deep playoff run. They've got the potential. Could they win the AFC? Now let's consider this, by the way. Last year, the New England Patriots won the AFC. Out of nowhere, with Drake May at quarterback. And I don't think you saw that coming. I don't think I saw that. I don't think any of us saw that coming. It would have been the equivalent last season to the Chargers going to the Super Bowl, winning the AFC. Right? Does it start to make sense, that kind of that comparison that I'm making here, the Chargers to what the Patriots did a season ago? It would have been less shocking, actually, if the Chargers had made the Super Bowl. Nobody had New England on their radar preseason. And then all of a sudden, Drake May was leading them into mid-February. The Chargers entered this year in that same conversation of, do they take the next step with Mike McDaniel, the former head coach of the Dolphins, who's now their offensive coordinator, who wears joggers and sunglasses indoors and wears a hoodie even when it's 98 degrees? Does that guy, the offensive mind, transform the Chargers? Well, he's going to transform them a loss this week. Yeah, take that. The Chargers, who should make the postseason, who should be in a driver's seat to make the postseason, they lost to the Cardinals last weekend, 26-14. And I don't know if we really talked about it enough. I don't know if we gave enough hate to what the Chargers did, because the Cardinals aren't trying to win. They don't need to win right now. They're tanking. They need to lose to draft and then build for 2 or 3 years down the line. The Cardinals have no business winning. They walked into L.A., into SoFi Stadium, led at halftime, and then won the ballgame 26-14, a double-digit 12-point victory over a hapless, sad Justin Herbert. Herbert was 17 for 27, 209 yards, a touchdown, and an interception. That's bad. The running game for Los Angeles, 21 for 81. That is 21 carries, 81 yards. Bad. Let's preview Sunday by taking that look back. 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Drake Toll with you alongside Addie Bates and Laura Jimenez. The LA Chargers will lose on Sunday to the Las Vegas Raiders. Looking ahead to the Sunday slate, this is one of the most intriguing matchups, as Vegas last week knocked off Miami 27-13. Now, Miami's bad. Miami might be the worst team in the NFL. But I have no trust, no faith in the Chargers after their loss to what I thought was the second worst team in the NFL, the Cardinals. My bottom three would have been Miami at 32, would have been the Cardinals at 31, maybe the Falcons at 30. I really hate the Falcons this year. And boy, the Chargers could not have looked worse. The Raiders behind Ashton Jeanty. Kirk Cousins! Yeah! Yeah, the old guy Kirk Cousins, the starting quarterback for the Las Vegas Raiders against the LA Chargers this weekend. The Raiders will pull off the upset. Addie Bates produces. Addie, Max Crosby and company. The Raiders get a win against the Chargers. Shock value. 1 to 10. What is it?
2: I mean, that would be a 10. That would be a solid 10. Have you seen this Raiders offensive line?
1: A 10 shock value for you? A 10?
2: Did you see Kirk Cousins' interception? Did you see? It was literally Taff. It was Taff of the Miami Dolphins.
1: They won the game.
2: I just.
1: By double digits.
2: Okay, it was trash versus garbage. That's what
1: Taff trash
2: was.
1: Won. And trash
2: one. It was the two idiots fighting meme. I'm sorry. Those were two bad teams. It was like watching the Jets and the Titans. The Raiders, like, I'm just not as high on them this year as maybe Pete Sousa.
1: All right. I don't think we had to be high on them. I don't. The Raiders win seven games, but this is one of the seven. I just don't believe in the Chargers.
2: I think the Chargers just had a bad week. I really do think that they had a bad week, and I think they're going to bounce back. That's what I mean, you were high on Jacoby Brissett. Maybe it was that we were just too low on the Cardinals. Is that, have we ever considered that? Were we too low on the Cardinals?
1: That's not a bad point, because this weekend, Tyler Allgeier, Jeremiah Love, the two running backs for the Cardinals, two-headed monster, Jacoby Brissett, their quarterback, they play the Seahawks. Seattle's only a 3.5-point favorite. The defending champions are just 3.5-point favorites. ESPN's matchup predictor gives the Cardinals a 53% chance of victory against the Seahawks on Sunday. Are we on to, are the Cardinals good? Is that the real Super Bowl contender that we're missing right now?
2: 53. Are you being serious? 53%.
1: ESPN gives the Cardinals a 53% chance of victory. 47% for the Seahawks.
2: Oh, my.
1: That's real.
2: So I guess
1: that's real.
2: That's just because Sam Darnold has a hurt butt, okay? He hurt his butt, so that's why. So they're just missing their quarterback. But I wouldn't have given the Cardinals that much leeway. Okay, so maybe we just got to go back and rethink our entire plan. All of our preseason thoughts, everything, throw it in the garbage can, okay? The Cardinals, we need to be a Cardinals show.
1: Let's see. FanDuel.com. Cardinals to win the Super Bowl. All right, we're in. That's it. That's where I've got my root. They're 1-0. I've got my rooting interest the rest of the year.
2: The Drake Toll Show bet of the year.
1: On Sunday at 4:25 p.m. Looking ahead to that Sunday slate, maybe the saddest game of the weekend. The Panthers at the Falcons. Maybe both teams will lose. Maybe they'll cancel this game due to weather. Yes, it is at Mercedes-Benz Stadium, which is indoors, but maybe they'll cancel this game due to weather.
2: Who's the quarterback for the Falcons this week? Have we decided? Are you doing it? Is that why Pete's
1: they're
2: on
1: going
2: here?
1: They're going to let your cat play quarterback for the... They called Dan Orlovsky, and his takes were so bad, they're going to allow him to play quarterback for the Falcons this week.
2: I mean, give me the Panthers to win that one. I mean, it's just... We saw how they played against the Bears, and they're not a good team. I think that their offense is going to be better than the Falcons. I think the Falcons are going to be struggling with the offense that they have. They have Bijan Robinson and then all the other guys. Bijan Robinson is being held hostage. He is the Mike Trout of football, guys. Bijan, blink twice if you're all right, because you're about to be 0-2.
1: Dolphins, Cardinals, Falcons, Titans, Browns, Jets. Six worst teams in the NFL. I really don't like the Falcons. I really don't. They're bottom three for me. And I foresee them. Yeah, what you got?
2: Did you just put our Cardinals in there? You just put our Cardinals in there.
1: I'm sorry. I did put money on them to win the Super Bowl, but I'm also going to put them in the category of worst teams in the NFL. The Panthers' defense was terrible last week, giving up 59 points to the Chicago Bears. The Falcons don't have a quarterback. Panthers win this. Panthers score 29 points. It's a gross game. 29-13. Panthers over the Falcons by 16. Falcons were bad against the Steelers last week, and the Steelers aren't good. They have no offense. Any upsets, any big upsets that you see on the slate this week that you like?
2: Honestly, after the Cardinals, I don't know if there is one that's going to be better than the Cardinals. No. I guess the only other, I don't see Pittsburgh. Green Bay is going to, that's an easy win. That's not an upset. Tampa's going to win. I could see the Saints beating the Ravens, maybe.
1: Oh, you would see that, wouldn't you? The Saints fan would see that, wouldn't you?
2: I know, but it's just because I've listened to also the Ravens press conferences. All their pressers, they're like, we just got to find a way to stop Chris Olave. That's their target, is Chris Olave. So when there's one guy that's your goal, is to do not let that guy play, that doesn't give me confidence going into that week. So I like that. I like the Texans to beat Cincinnati. I like Denver. I kind of like Jacksonville to beat Denver.
1: Oh, over Denver in Denver. Mile high.
2: Yeah,
1: wow, okay.
2: It just depends who's calling plays. Is it Sean Payton? Is it you?
1: Still Sean. It's Davis Webb still, but yeah, right. That's a good question. The Saints ones, that is interesting, actually. They're 7.5-point underdogs at Baltimore, 1 o'clock on Sunday. Olave, the wide receiver for the Saints, 10 receptions, 182 yards last week against the Lions. So, where there's a will, there's a Saints. There's a little taste.
2: I've been telling people that. I think the other one, Drake, I want to get your opinion on the Cowboys and Commanders. Go.
1: Same thing, man. I hope weather cancels this game. And yes, they're playing indoors at AT&T Stadium in Dallas. I don't believe in Dak Prescott right now. I don't believe in Jaden Daniels right now. I don't. The Cowboys lost the Giants. The Commanders played the Eagles tight. Close game. Cowboys win 28-27. And then next week, we talk about how the Cowboys are back. And we'll win the Super Bowl, of course. There's your Sunday preview out of the National Football League. Addie Bates produces. Laura Jimenez runs the board. And the National Guard has been called in. The death threats, the hate tweets, the conversation that has boiled over leads us into a top 10 matchup on Saturday night in college football. Will Lane Kiffin make it out alive? That's next on the Drake Toll Show.
0: The Bills are the NFL's first 2-0 team after taming the Lions to open their new stadium. Coach Joe Brady's career is off to a great start. Is this the year Buffalo finally gets over the hump and wins the big one? 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
1: Look, I'm asking this in jest. Me saying, will Lane Kiffin make it out alive, is an obvious joke. But there are actual people, whether it's Twitter or major networks, that are saying, oh, this is danger zone. Call in the National Guard. Call the police. There are politicians that are asking for up security for Lane Kiffin walking into Oxford, Mississippi, as if this is Guantanamo. Like, what's Oxford, Mississippi, guys? They can hate the guy and give him the middle finger. They're not going to hurt the man. Lane Kiffin makes his return to Ole Miss this weekend as the head coach at LSU. Now joining us, he's the expert on all things Ole Miss from Locked On Ole Miss, Stephen Willis. Willis, appreciate your time up early with us again this morning, giving us all the perspective on this matchup. It's the one we've been waiting for since Lane left Ole Miss and the SEC schedule was released. The third weekend of college football gives us the fireworks. And the word that I've used to describe Lane Kiffin all this week has been loser. If I had to give you a word to describe Lane Kiffin, what would you use?
2: Yeah, liar. That's what I would do. Because for some reason, LSU of all places has made Oxford, Mississippi sound like the Gaza Strip this week, whenever their whole reputation and identity is about being a bad host to teams coming into Tiger Stadium. It's kind of the funniest thing ever. But, yeah, I do think liar, whenever you say something, you just don't believe it. Look, Sam Levitt's going to be doubtful. Oh, my gosh, is Sam Levitt going to play? Of course he's going to play. I mean, nobody believes that. The line didn't even really move whenever that information came out. It's such a disingenuous thing. And I will be glad when Sunday gets here one way or another, just so we can get past this. But it's not going to change the fact of his war with the truth. That's not going away anytime soon.
1: Yeah, I've been reading a bit this week, Willis, into the new book that was released on Lane Kiffin, Lane being Lane, and what's funny, we had John Talty, who wrote the book, on the show earlier this week, and he said, yeah, Lane's actually reached out to a lot of people to refute pieces of this book, and has actually called sources that Talty spoke with and said, hey, why did you say this? Why did you talk to this guy? We're talking about a top 10 matchup in Oxford on Saturday night, and the head coach of one of these teams is calling people to say, why are you ratting on me? I can't think about, I think we've used the word narcissist for Lane Kiffin, and I don't even know if Lane would push back on that at this point. How much crazier can the storylines get around this game and specifically around Lane Kiffin?
2: I have no idea. I mean, it's every time you think you've hit peak crazy, there seems to be another level that we didn't even think about. So we could find out that there's an army of clowns that are going to invade Oxford sometime later on today or something like that. I have no idea at this point what to expect, other than the fact that I think Ole Miss is going to be ready to go. They've been thinking about this game for 9 months. And they have some innate advantages in this game that they can use, because the reality is LSU doesn't know what their soft spot is. We're in an age where everybody has weaknesses. LSU does not know what their weaknesses are, and this could be the week that it gets exploited.
1: He is Stephen Willis, Locked On Ole Miss, joining the Drake Toll Show, Westwood One Sports and the Westwood One Sports app. Willis, yeah, I mean, we've beaten the dead horse on this program, as everybody else has, about Lane Kiffin, the storyline surrounding this, his return to Oxford, and I want to take a break from that and go to the actual football for a second. You mentioned some keys for Ole Miss, and really their lack of weaknesses. What is it about this Rebels team that gives them the advantage on the field against LSU?
2: You know, a Blake Baker defense is 3-10 against quarterbacks that run for over 45 yards in a game, and 1-3 last year. And Trinidad Chambliss has not done the +1 run game because, let's be honest, if John David Baker would have ran Trinidad against Charlotte, and Trinidad would have gotten hurt, he'd have probably lost his job over that. But I think you're going to see the +1 run game in this game and what makes Trinidad kind of elite. And also, Ole Miss has given up exactly one touchdown in the red zone this year. And perfect zone on the offensive side in a game where it's going to be important, where it's going to be close, where it's going to be decided by a couple of plays. Those are definitely edge pieces.
1: It is number 7 LSU taking on number 8 Ole Miss in Oxford, Mississippi on Saturday night. And you already mentioned the name Sam Leavitt, who was doubtful and has now been moved to questionable. Is the expectation amongst those covering this game and covering these two teams that Leavitt will play, and ultimately that Leavitt will play at full strength on Saturday night?
2: Yeah, it's kind of funny that Lane would play this game with the Ole Miss staff that he was a part of, because we know the routine. We know the game. We know how he handles that situation down in Oxford, because he did it for whatever, however long the injury report was. Yeah, I don't even think they prepared for a backup at this point. I don't think they stopped preparing for Sam Leavitt. They're expecting him to play at full strength. And just like everybody that's on there that's not listed is out, they're expecting all those guys to play.
1: For the fans of college football that watched that standalone Ole Miss-Louisville game, it was a shootout a couple of weeks ago to open the college football season. For those that have questions about the Ole Miss defense, how do you put those to rest? I mean, how good is Ole Miss on that side of the ball going into Saturday?
2: They have a chance to be very good in the front seven if the back five is serviceable. It's the way it is. Against Louisville, they were down two starters. They were playing with a first start Anthony Robinson made and a couple of transfers, so they were having trouble gelling. And everybody should know that Pete Golding runs essentially the same defense that Nick Saban runs, so it's very complex. So it can be a challenge whenever a transfer is coming in, and when you have injuries on top of everything else, they're going to rotate things around. This week, they should have all five of those players that they had in fall camp to be a starter. So I think it's going to be better. It was better against Charlotte, not perfect, but if they can just be serviceable to where the front seven can play the games that Pete Golding likes to play, the stuff he likes to do up front to create negative plays, they have a chance to be explosive. But the defense has to be good enough to allow that to happen. If not, you're dropping 8 and just rushing 3 and doing the best you can with the run game like they did a year ago. If they can lock it down on the back end and be just serviceable, all of a sudden they can send people at Sam Leavitt. They can make him have different looks. They can try to confuse the guy, because the atmosphere and everything else that's going on, one thing that's not underrated is that place is going to be so loud, helmet communication is going to be weird. And you can affect that. And I think that Ole Miss doing that with Sam Leavitt, making him make the decision to where a 21-year-old's doing it, not Lane Kiffin or Charlie Weiss, I think that's a big deal.
1: He is Stephen Willis of Locked On Ole Miss, joining the Drake Toll Show, Westwood One Sports, the Westwood One Sports app. Willis, I'm glad you brought up the atmosphere. And really, the last thing I got for you on, I want to go back to Lane Kiffin and the fact that every hotel from Memphis to Biloxi is sold out this weekend in preparation for this game. Whether folks will be in venue at Vaught-Hemingway or outside tailgating at the Grove all day long, it's going to be a hostile environment, LSU and Ole Miss Saturday. If you are Lane Kiffin, if you're Lane Kiffin's camp, if you're LSU, what can you expect out of the fanfare that Ole Miss is going to bring in a night game in Oxford? I know that they're all called, oh, this is going to be a violent, it's not going to be violent, but what can Lane Kiffin expect for a quasi homecoming?
2: Well, in Oxford on Saturday, they're expecting about 400,000 people, which means on that particular day, Oxford will be the largest city in the state of Mississippi. It is about $500 get-in price for the worst seat to get into the stadium. So that means that shenanigans, you're kind of priced out of shenanigans. Like, I wouldn't worry about that. But they are there to let their voices be heard. Because, Drake, I'm going to be honest about something. For 60 years, Ole Miss was a wait-till-next-year program. Okay? Yeah. Next year, okay, we went 7-5 and went to the Liberty Bowl. Wait till next year. All of that stuff. When next year finally got to Oxford, those fans felt that Lane Kiffin tried to steal next year away from them. That is the reason they're in that stadium, to let their voices be heard. That is the reason they're going to be unbelievably loud. That's the reason the atmosphere is going to be great. And that's the reason, I guess, they have the voice of God being the guest.

0: week and has been upgraded to questionable. It was questionable itself when Leavitt was listed as doubtful. Everybody's like, all right, there's no, we don't believe this. Your quarterback at LSU was healthy when they played against Louisiana Tech. He's walking around postgame just fine. These mind tricks aren't going to work. And then Trinidad Shambles crossed the way for Ole Miss, his sixth year of college football. Kewon Lacy, their Wiley running back, might be the best running back in college football for Ole Miss. This game has offense. This game has the stars. You're listening to Westwood One Sports, the Westwood One Sports app. It is the Drake Toll Show. Speaking of offense, last night in the National Football League, 41-31, Bills over the Lions. Kidding me, man? I mean, I told you shootout. I kept using the word. This is shootout. 2018 Rams, Chiefs, we're going to see points across the board. We did. I mean, 31 for the Lions on four touchdowns through the air for Jared Goff. If you tell me yesterday, Jared Goff goes 26 for 38, four touchdowns, 327 yards in there to boot, that I'd think that Jahmyr Gibbs, the running back for the Lions, is a good enough supplement for Detroit to be in the middle of that ballgame. And they really weren't. Why? Josh Allen. No matter how many points you score, no matter what you do, no matter how good your franchise or your defense, there is one name that can stop anyone and everyone. It's Josh Allen. He's the best quarterback walking the face of the earth right now. And he might be the greatest quarterback of all time. That is, until January hits, at which point Josh Allen is rendered useless. But if we're talking regular season, he's doing things we've never seen before. At halftime, Amazon Prime last night flashed a graphic that said Josh Allen has the most games of any quarterback all time with three passing touchdowns and a rushing touchdown. It was halftime, and he already had three passing touchdowns and a rushing touchdown. Five total scores for the Bills' starting quarterback. 41 points on the board to christen the new Highmark Stadium. And the Buffalo Bills are 2-0 with two dominant offensive performances, one against Detroit last night and one against the Houston Texans and their wily defense a week ago. Joe Brady, the new head coach, who's been the offensive coordinator, leading an offense that is deadly. If you haven't already, buy stock now in the Buffalo Bills, because these cats are dominant. Addie Bates produces. Laura Jimenez runs the board. 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There's a top 25 matchup in college football tonight that will decide who goes to the college football playoff. So who's going to win? Next. This is the Drake Toll Show.
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1: Don't get caught hoping you have enough protein and calories to make it through an emergency. 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

0: three matchups the college football season before the year began. LSU, Ole Miss might be number one. Saturday night in Oxford, Lane Kiffin makes his return, and the storylines have compiled. And we'll get there. We will hover there all day. But you know what? You might have missed it. Top 25 matchups in college football this weekend. Don't stop there. Tonight, Houston and Texas Tech will meet in Lubbock. A Friday night in Texas. There are high schools in the Lubbock area that moved their games to Thursday so their fans, their alum, their players could attend the game at Jones AT&T Stadium tonight when Texas Tech squares off with Houston. So, trust me, we're getting to the LSU and we're getting to the Ole Miss. We'll hit it. But let's dive in quickly on this Texas Tech and Houston matchup and do it with Yahoo Sports national reporter Caroline Fenton, who joins the Drake Toll Show, Westwood One Sports, the Westwood One Sports app. Caroline, appreciate your time up early this morning. And I know, chomping at the bit, LSU, Ole Miss, Saturday. But a blurb on tonight, the one that we get, the appetizer we get this evening, and really less about the game itself and more about the conference these two teams come from. Let's say a Houston or a Texas Tech, I should say, lose tonight. Mm-hmm. Does that kill off your college football playoff chances if you're in the Big 12?
1: It doesn't kill it off entirely, because I would not be surprised in the slightest to see some cannibalization in the Big 12. I know we all kind of view BYU and Texas Tech as these haves and everybody else as the have-nots. But I'm looking at a team like Arizona State, who has a really fun and tough matchup with Kansas coming up this weekend. Why they're playing in London, I frankly don't know, but I won't yuck anybody's yum there. Houston is another one that I think could be a fascinating case study this year in the Big 12. So I wouldn't be surprised to see some cannibalization happening in the Big 12, and maybe a bid that we see coming from the Big 12 is a two regular season lost Big 12 champion. Well, maybe that could potentially open the door for a one loss Big 12 team that found themselves in the Big 12 championship game, but just happened to not have their best day on that championship game. So I could see a world where we have a multi-bid league from the Big 12, but make no doubt about it, when you're in the ACC or when you're in the Big 12, just these two Power Four conferences that do not have the depth and do not have the dominant teams at the top, like the SEC and the Big Ten do, your margin for error is so incredibly slim. So even if they may be able to afford a loss, and I think it's just one loss on the regular season schedule, make no mistake about it, it needs to be a close loss. It needs to be a competitive loss, especially a loss to a team that will be competitive throughout the rest of the season.
0: You're spot on to throw the ACC in there as well. I mean, Louisville to SMU, these are good football teams that cannot afford to lose games because the margin of error is so tiny for these, for brands that aren't Alabama or LSU, Ohio State, and Michigan. The names that we know in college football that will get the attention come the end of the year. And Caroline, maybe I missed on the biggest storyline out of tonight. Why the hell are we playing top 25 matchups on a Friday night in college football?
1: I don't hate it. Okay? I don't hate it. Normally, there might be a Friday night college football matchup, and it's something that you throw on your TV because it's college football and there's nothing else on, but it's a matchup that people don't really care about. It's just on in the background whenever you're going out with your friends. But I like spreading it out a little bit. More quality football on more nights when we can give our undivided attention to it. Maybe Texas Tech and Houston wouldn't be, the premier number one TV spot, right? You know, we've got, like you mentioned, Louisville and SMU, a great ACC showdown. Florida-Auburn, not a top 25 matchup, but a really intriguing one with a ton of storylines between two first-year head coaches and Alex Golish and John Sumrall. And obviously, you mentioned it, the game of the millennium, LSU Ole Miss. Maybe, not in everyone's household, would Texas Tech and Houston get the top TV treatment. They would probably get the side screen, maybe the quad box. But here we are on a Friday night, and it's going to get everyone's undivided attention. I think it's the attention that the Big 12 deserves. So I hear you that maybe Friday night feels like it's getting, maybe it's kind of pushed to the side a little bit. But same thing with Wake Forest, Miami, not a top 25 matchup, but I'll take watching Miami any chance I can get. Are you kidding? The team is an absolute blast to watch. So I do appreciate that we can spread good football and good matchups out throughout the weekend, because we've got a jam-packed Saturday coming out tomorrow.
0: You know, on that note, it's really good that you added that. What it sparks for me is last season when Florida State played Virginia. If that game was on a Saturday, I don't know if the country would have stopped and turned the TV on the way they did for a Friday night matchup in the ACC where Florida State fell to Virginia.
1: Yeah.
0: I mean, it's spot on. This is spot on. It's Caroline Fenton, Yahoo Sports, and SiriusXM joining the Drake Toll Show, Westwood One Sports. And, oh, okay, there's the 5 minutes. My boss is right behind me right now. He's tapping the glass, waiting for the LSU, waiting for the LSU at Ole Miss. And you know what? I've every storyline you could think of, all the stats, the players, we've talked about it ad nauseum all week. I'm just going to hand it to you at 30,000 feet. LSU, Ole Miss, Saturday. Let's start there. Go.
1: It is one of the great rivalries that we have in college sports. And I'm not just talking about the Lane Kiffin aspect of it all. I'm not just talking about a coach leaving one place in the middle of a college football playoff run to leave for one of the teams who they hate the most in this entire world. Surely that adds to a lot of the theater, and that adds to a lot of the drama. And there is a no shortage of that this week, really, the last several months ever since Lane Kiffin made the decision to leave Oxford to go to Baton Rouge. But this is a rivalry that goes back decades. Billy Cannon and his Halloween run that really kind of punched his Heisman ticket. That was his Heisman moment. Happened in the 1950s. I'm sure we all remember it well. But that's how far it goes back. The Magnolia Bowl, right? It goes back to Ed Orgeron, and it really kind of had a miserable tenure in Oxford. Turns around, he wins a national championship at LSU. These are two places that are so fascinating to me, because while they are so different, right, you have chandeliers and seersucker suits in the Grove, and you have a bunch of rowdy Cajuns rolling around in the mud at LSU. These two fan bases, these two states, these two organizations, and these two universities, they're very similar culturally. So there's just so much the same and also so much different, and there's so much history between these two programs. And I do think that there is a lot of resentment maybe that Ole Miss holds for LSU, that while they are so similar, it's LSU that has had so much success, that has won national championships, that has won SEC championships, that is one of the most premier brands, not just in college football, but in college sports. Ole Miss is just experiencing that level of success for the first time, really, ever since Lane Kiffin got there. Their first 10-win season in program history came from Lane Kiffin. So they're experiencing new success. So it's not just maybe for some people that may be new to the college football world, observing this rivalry unfold before our very eyes this week. This is not anything that's new. It is a bitter and hated rivalry that goes back decades and decades and decades, far before my LSU fandom. I am an LSU alum, for anybody that's listening, so just take any of that with a little bit of a grain of salt. But this one feels different because you have the Lane Kiffin aspect of it. Ole Miss fans feel betrayed, and they have every right to feel that way.
0: It's what's so good about your coverage with Yahoo is I don't think, and this, I mean, this is the best way possible. I think most folks wouldn't realize that you are an LSU alum. And, and that is, it just shows the objectivity with which you cover the sport of college football. The idea that somebody, I'm going to ask you to make this kind of personal here. Braden Fehoko was on that 2019 LSU national championship team, played the NFL for 4 years. And he's tweeted the last few weeks about how Lane Kiffin, through these injunctions and circuit courts, how Kiffin has tarnished the LSU brand or has muddied the LSU name. And there have been thoughts and opinions on both sides from alum or those who played, those who are around LSU. As somebody who has that vested interest, I mean, everybody loves their alma mater. Somebody who has a vested interest in LSU, how do you view what Lane Kiffin has brought to Louisiana State University in the last 9 months?
1: Yeah, it hasn't all been easy and it hasn't all been smooth. I mean, Braden does make a very fair point, somebody who won a national championship at LSU, that there has been, there's probably been a lot of people who view LSU and its reputation in a different light now than maybe they did previously. Or maybe they view LSU as the college football villains that maybe they would have seen before. You know, Texas Tech was kind of the off-season college football villain until Lane Kiffin came in and was, you know, taking everybody to court and all of the off-season hoopla that happened surrounding LSU. But I'll add this, as an LSU fan, and I appreciate you bringing that up because I do try to bring objectivity in every single piece of my work. But of course, we're all human and we all love our alma maters. But taking my fandom out of it and just giving my perspective as somebody that lived in Louisiana, as somebody that graduated from the university, Louisiana is different than any other place in America. Louisiana is its own country. They talk different, they walk different, they eat different, they live differently. The culture is different. So since Louisiana is so different, specifically South Louisiana, like Baton Rouge where LSU is, there is a certain sense of Louisiana versus all y'all. It's us against the world. And we're going to do things differently. And we really don't care how you feel about it. If you don't like it, then you can take your uppity behind and get on out of here. Because we don't care what you think. We are fine being the drunk uncle, rowdy, rambunctious crowd. And you can judge us all you want because we really don't care. Truly, genuinely, that is the culture of South Louisiana. Does that sound like a certain college football coach that you know? Somebody who just does things a little bit differently? Somebody who doesn't care what people say about him? Somebody who is probably braggadocious and somebody who is gaudy and somebody who likes the attention and somebody who just frankly does not give a damn? That's Lane Kiffin. And so I'm sure all of the pageantry and, you know, the little bit of gamesmanship that's going on, that gets old if you're losing. But right now, so far, so good at LSU. And it feels like a really strong cultural fit. It feels like a good personality fit between Lane Kiffin and LSU. Now, I could use a lot less distractions. It'd be great if we weren't going into the courtroom 2 days before you play Clemson. That would be great. Some of the distractions aren't great. And, of course, we've seen Lane Kiffin maybe make too much of big games in the past. But I remember the Get Your Popcorn Ready game before they took on Alabama, and they just got absolutely trounced by Alabama. I remember Lane Kiffin putting 26 players on the injury report before Ole Miss played Georgia in 2024, and they lost by double digits. So, of course, with all of the good and all of the fun that comes with some of Lane Kiffin acting like a joker, there's also a bad side to it. But for right now, so far, I think LSU fans are welcoming Lane Kiffin with open arms because LSU fans view themselves as kind of the outcast and the outsider, and Lane Kiffin is the outcast of college football.
0: She's Caroline Fenton, SiriusXM and Yahoo. And I mean, the Lion King would have sucked without Scar. It would have been a lot more boring if there was no villain. it was a masterpiece because of that. And Lane Kiffin brings, there's a reason that we're talking Lane Kiffin this week and last week and the week before that, because he brings attention. And attention beats marketing 100% of the time. Lane Kiffin has mastered that. Now, for the game itself, the Kewon Lacy versus a Sam Levitt versus a Trinidad Chambliss. I mean, the names, the list of names, the NFL draft picks on these two rosters. We're going to see damn good football on Saturday night in Oxford, and that's been the back burner of the stories this week. When rubber meets the road, Caroline, last thing I got for you, how does this game play out?
1: Yeah, I think ultimately this will come down to LSU's defense against Trinidad Chambliss and Kewon Lacy as well. I think Trinidad Chambliss is the best quarterback in all of college football. I think Kewon Lacy is one of the best running backs in all of college football. But LSU's defense might be the best in college football, if not one of the best in college football. We talk a lot about the change going on at LSU, right? New offensive coordinator, new head coach, bringing in 50-plus new players, both from the high school ranks and the transfer portal. The one thing that has remained, though, is defensive coordinator Blake Baker. And Blake Baker is a brilliant defensive mind. The way that he's able to disguise some blitzes, the way that he's able to put his guys in place to make plays, you're not going to stop Trinidad Chambliss, because that's what he does best, right? Even under pressure, he's able to escape, get out of the pocket, extend plays, and then make some Superman otherworldly type of throw that makes you yourself think, how in the world did that just happen? So they're not going to stop Trinidad Chambliss. But if anyone can limit him and limit him effectively, I do think it is Prince William Amielen, who was just served papers by Ole Miss just a couple of days ago, just to add a little bit of the drama to this one. But Prince William Amielen has been early LSU's best defensive player. Whit Weeks, who is wearing the number 7 for LSU as the best player on the team. And Whit Weeks has been a leader on that defense over the last couple of years. That LSU secondary, which has been absolutely lights out. And LSU defense that held Louisiana Tech to 0 yards in the first half. I know it's Louisiana Tech, but I think 0 yards and a half is impressive no matter who you're playing.
0: Yep.
1: An LSU defense that held Clemson touchdownless until garbage time in the fourth quarter. That is going to be the matchup to watch, LSU's defense versus Ole Miss's offense. If Ole Miss wins this game, it'll be because LSU turns the ball over. Sam Levitt threw 3 interceptions against Louisiana Tech, a pick six in the first half. That's the reason why. The score was 10-7 at the half, and this is an Ole Miss defense that, although it's been vulnerable through first two games, inexplicably so. Pete Golding, a brilliant defensive mind, they have zero explanation for having the 105th-ranked rush defense in college football. They rank in the triple digits in almost every single defensive category. So that's how Ole Miss finds a way to win, is if LSU is sloppy with the football. I also think Ole Miss can win if this gets into a shootout and Ole Miss just gets the ball last. Because if Trinidad Chambliss has the ball in his hands with 60 seconds on the clock and a game on the line, I'll take Trinidad Chambliss 7 days a week and twice on Sundays. But I think LSU, at the end of the day, I do think LSU wins this game for a couple of reasons. The defense is legit. The run game is terrifying, especially up against a leaky run defense, at least that we've seen through 2 weeks. And I do think that LSU has the coaching advantage here in what I think is going to be one of the best environments maybe that we've ever seen in college football.
0: Caroline Fenton, Yahoo Sports, SiriusXM. You can hear her every day. You can read her every day, too. And this weekend, surely your coverage of LSU and Ole Miss will be just as electric as the game itself. At Caroline Fenton 1 on Twitter to keep up for more. Caroline, appreciate your time. Appreciate the perspective. And 24 hours from now, we're going to wake up on a game day in Oxford, Mississippi, and this thing is going to be, I think, ruthless is the word that comes to mind in the best way. College football is alive and well. Thank you for this.
1: It's college football at its best. Drake, always appreciate talking with you. I'm so proud of you. You will always have a fan and friend in me. Have a good one.
0: Sweet. Thank you, Caroline. Again, at Caroline Fenton 1 on Twitter to follow her coverage of the game this weekend, LSU Ole Miss. All right, from one gridiron to the other, the Super Bowl was won last night. The Super Bowl was won last night. More next. This is the Drake Tolles Show.
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0: Look, I'm watching ESPN yesterday, and the headline pops up that says the Lions and the Bills last night is a preview of the Super Bowl. And I thought, the Super Bowl? It's September. But no, here they go. They make this case that the Lions, the Bills, the Super Bowl matchup, that both these teams will be there at the end of the season at SoFi Stadium in February, and we're seeing a preview of the big game. And I thought, oh, okay. Well, sweet, I'll buckle up that I'm excited to watch this. And then last night, 41-31, the Bills' offense explodes against the Lions, and a 10-point victory for Josh Allen, who is as incredible, at the top of his game, as incredible as always. And now a guy who was there in the middle of the fray, the middle of the action, a brand new Highmark Stadium. He hasn't slept yet. Gene Battaglia joins the program from WGR, our own affiliate in Rochester. He's on the Drake Toll Show, Westwood One Sports, the Westwood One Sports app. Gene, thanks for being up early. Thanks for being up at all today after a late night last night at Highmark Stadium. And before we get to the pomp, the circumstance, the facility. Come on, man. Did the Bills win the Super Bowl last night?
22: Good morning, Drake. No, we got a long way to go, long, long way to go. But I think it's clear through 2 weeks that something's a little different here with Joe Brady as the head coach. That, hey, the offense is just going to let it rip. And it's an entertaining style of football. And we'll see if Josh Allen can carry this team.
0: Yeah, Gene, before we even dive in offense, and I want to tease here in a couple minutes these Deion Dawkins quotes that I've got about what the way that things do look different under Joe Brady, that being Deion Dawkins, the all-pro tackle, veteran tackle for the Buffalo Bills. Before we get there, Highmark Stadium, this new era of football in Buffalo in a new complex. Take me through, and I'm going to leave it general on purpose here. Take me through your experience in the new threads for the city of Buffalo.
22: Oh, it's okay. So I'm glad you asked the question that way, because it's a symbol of this team is going to stay here. And we're all cognizant that Buffalo, push aside Green Bay, Buffalo is the smallest market in the league. We're aware that there are bigger markets that would love to have an NFL team, including one right up the road, about 2 hours, called Toronto. And yeah. When Ralph Wilson passed in 2012 and the team went up for bid, and when you go up for bid, the business is, go to the highest bidder, right, to pay the estate. People here were really nervous. There was Maple Leaf Sports and Entertainment that had a bid in. And they wanted to, they never said they wanted to move the team, but, certainly you got the vibe there that could have happened, or this team could have gone somewhere else. But it was Terry Pegula and his wife Kim who stepped up, kept the team here, but that was only half of it. How do we build a stadium? Figuring it out, and it got done, and we could talk about how it got done, because that's certainly a debate that, should there have been that much public money. But you get in last night, and it was just a party atmosphere. I think people are going to have a hangover today here, Drake, because it was a fun, loud way to open the new stadium last night.
0: Gene, my worry was, one of my favorite things about Buffalo, and I hear these stories out of the old Hartford Whalers, or you hear about the Columbus Blue Jackets, you hear the Buffalo Bills, of in these small markets, you go to the grocery store and you run into the left tackle. You see the wide receiver. You're talking to the starting safety and you say hi with your kids. Like, that's the beauty of a small market in professional sports that feels so communal. One of my favorite traditions is every winter, Buffalo fans showing up at the doorstep of the stadium to shovel snow and get $20, $20 an hour to do so. Is there a luster lost with a brand new state-of-the-art complex like this? I mean, how did the Bills Mafia react to having something that is so innovative in sports?
22: Yeah, that's a great question, and you're absolutely right. I mean, it's like a college atmosphere here where, in other words, you can run in to a player and walking into the supermarket, or somebody's living down the street. It's a small community. It's so far so good in terms of losing the soul of the team are we going to be any less of a fan base here because we're paying more money to go watch the games? That's essentially what it comes down to. But now that you walk into the stadium, you never knew what we were missing. That's really what it is. So that was, you look back, Ralph Wilson Stadium, Rich Stadium, whatever we called it over the years, it was a dump. It was past due on that. Now you walk in, it's like, wow, this is what stadiums look like here in the NFL.
0: Yeah.
22: This is fantastic. I don't have to, I can just go into the bathroom and I just do it like a normal person. Ralph Wilson Stadium. It's an enjoyable experience. So I don't think that it's going to lose any experience, because it's if you're my age, the Gen Xers, right? Well, we grew up in the Super Bowl era. So now we have disposable money and you want to spend it on the team. That's fine. It doesn't make you any less of a fan, certainly. So, yes, it got pricier, certainly. But for now, I don't think it's cut out the soul here of the fan base.
0: You can hear him, Gene Battaglia, on our affiliate WGR in Rochester, 4 to 6 p.m. weekdays. He's joining the Drake Toll Show, Westwood One Sports, talking the Buffalo Bills. He was in the venue last night when the Bills offense exploded again. And, Gene, I love the comments from the star offensive lineman for Buffalo, Deion Dawkins. He's 32 years old. The guy's been around. He's seen a thing or two in the National Football League. And he said, the beauty of Joe Brady is we know when we walk in the facility, the offense is the focus. We want the ball at all times. Give us the football, period. And with there being no question mark, no two ways around it, the identity being offensive, he said the team has come together around that. It was showcased last weekend against a stingy Texans defense, showcased last night against the Lions. What feels different to you in this Joe Brady era, now two games in?
22: Well, for Sean McDermott, one phrase he would always use is complementary football, which is fine. And it certainly is something you want to, you know, teach at every level, that all three phases kind of interconnect, right? Well, when you have Josh Allen, who cares? Go out and score and let the rest of the chips fall. Because if you outscore the opponent, everything else is going to be okay if you have the best quarterback. And you look back now and it's like, well, maybe there were times where the Bills actually downshifted when you really didn't need to. Now, part of that too, Drake, is they didn't have a DJ Moore here the last 2 years that could stretch the top, you know, and he got hurt, unfortunately, last night. It doesn't sound serious, but, you know, they're having that new piece, and also with Dalton Kincaid that's fully healthy, is allowing Josh Allen the offense. Okay, let's let it rip. Bills win the coin toss last night. Yeah, you know what? We'll take the ball. Okay, you know, it's like, how many times do teams kind of defer? Well, we're in the new stadium, and Joe Brady himself said it. We want to put on a show. Like, okay, yeah, you want to score the first touchdown in the history of the stadium. You want Josh Allen to, you know, put in, and why not put a team on its heels? That, you know, will it be this way the whole season? Probably not, because, you know, defenses eventually catch up, and it's a long season, and, you know, the Bills won't be putting up 41 points a game, but this is the Josh Allen offense that everybody has really been kind of hoping for. Let's push it downfield. And when we need to downshift, like the Bills did in the third quarter, all right, the Lions cut it to 10, fine. Bills put on an 8-minute drive and just, you know, worked their way down the field and end up scoring. And, you know, pretty much at that point, that game, you know, it really never was in question last night.
0: Gene, what is so stunning to me about Josh Allen, I think we miss it from time to time. You look at the Lions, and we know when Jared Goff drops back, your first option is Amon-Ra St. Brown. This is a top 10 wide receiver in the National Football League. And from there, he's got options like a Jahmyr Gibbs coming out of the backfield, the same way that, and I don't think that James Cook gets enough love in the National Football League. Led the league in rushing yards last year. We don't have the conversation about him being a top-end running back, which it baffles me every time. But Josh Allen doesn't have a Jamar Chase, Amon-Ra St. Brown, Puka Nacua, Jackson Smith and Jigba. You mentioned DJ Moore. I mean, he's got a good, I'm not saying that he's got a bad cast of characters, but my goodness, it blows me away every time Josh Allen is doing all of this without the embarrassment of riches that an offense in Cincinnati, per se, may have. What does it say about Josh Allen that in a game like this, and week in and week out, if the football's in his hands, good things are happening, no matter who's on the field skill position-wise?
22: Yeah, I mean, when Joe Brady was the offensive coordinator 2 years ago, he came up with the phrase, everybody eats, which is great. Hey, you repair all the offense, everybody, but sometimes, you know what, I just want a wide receiver that's going to say, give me the ball and, you know, end up with 100 catches and a lot of yards and everything. And the Bills, they had one. When Diggs showed up on the scene, he took this offense to a new level, and then it kind of ran its course. But past that point, there hasn't been anybody else to kind of step up. And you look at all the assets that the Bills have spent on offense, it hasn't worked to expectations. So, take, for example, Keon Coleman. Keon Coleman was, you know, essentially a first-round pick. It was, you know, early second, right? Last night might have been actually his best game, stepping in as a reserve. Six catches, 63 yards, converting some third downs. All right, that's not exactly what you're talking about, the guy that, you know, in embarrassment of riches here. Dalton Kincaid, a first-round pick. It's taken 4 years for him to get to kind of this point. So for Josh Allen, he makes players better around him. That's really, really the key here. And to your point about Cook, it is incredible that, you know, if you ask an NFL fan who led the league in rushing last year, they might say, oh, it was Derrick Henry. It was actually James Cook. So James Cook is sneaky good. He's just such a quiet guy and doesn't like dealing with the media. And I'm wondering if that, you know, plays part of it, that he, you know, that when it comes to that sort of thing, marketing and everything, that he just, you know, not into it, that's totally fine. He's into football, but just a quiet guy, and certainly last night, 135 yards on the ground. That was it was impressive.
0: He's Gene Battaglia joining the Drake Toll Show, Westwood One Sports, and the Westwood One Sports app. You can hear Gene weekdays and our affiliate in Rochester, New York, WGR. And Gene, last thing I got for you. My boss is behind me tapping the glass. He's got a piece of paper, and written in bold is the word defense. The Buffalo defense. Four touchdowns from Jared Goff. And you know what? Let me go here, if I can, and give you some prep. I'm not going to answer the question for you, but I'm kind of going to answer the question for you. Jared Goff is the James Cook of quarterbacks. You wouldn't know that Goff had the most passing yards in the NFL a season ago. You would have said, oh, it probably, maybe is it Josh Allen? You would have said a different name, not Jared Goff, in the same way that James Cook doesn't get the love he deserves at running back. Goff's a great quarterback. So I don't want to take anything away from him, but the Buffalo defense, a week ago allowing 30, last night allowing 30, are there question marks that are being hidden by how good the offense is?
22: Yeah, that's quite a fact that the Bills are the first team in NFL history to win their first two games, and in those two wins allow 30 or more points in each of those games.
0: Wow.
22: It's a work in progress. I guess that's what we can say, because you brought in some new pieces, C.J. Gardner-Johnson, and he really didn't have a good camp because he was hurt. The corner position opposite Christian Benford. Christian Benford hasn't been good. Let's be honest. Like, two games, Amon-Ra St. Brown had a field day last night picking up. Now, mind you, a lot of it is garbage time, but that's fine. But this offense, this defense has to get better. The question is, not are the Bills going to be a playoff team? Are the Bills going to, you know, win a playoff game? No. The question is this going to be the year? That's really what we're kind of. What will it take for the Bills? And you know, Drake, it could just be as simple as, can there be a play here or there to put a stop to the opposing team? Like Kansas City, take for example, when they played the Bills a few years ago, Chris Jones pushes Deion Dawkins over, forces the incompletion for Josh Allen, stops the drive. Tyler Bass misses a field goal. That's the game. I mean, that's all it might take, is just, can you get a play or two? The Houston game last week. All right, well, yeah, that's not a good offense in Houston, but at the end, Greg Rousseau makes a play. That's your ball game. So this is not going to be the defense that you're going to want on your fantasy team necessarily. But yeah, there are some guys that might have that ability, like a Rousseau, like a Deion Walker, certainly, and Bradley Chubb coming over has been decent too, that can help out in that regard.
0: You know, it's odd to bring up a Dak Prescott in this context, but I love the take. You know, Pete Sousa has been joining the show as a co-host the last couple of weeks, and Pete made the point, you know, Dak's a good quarterback, but you take the Giants and the Cowboys standalone game Sunday night, and that's a game Josh Allen wins. I mean, you don't need, if the other team's scoring 28, 31 points, but you know that Josh Allen's your quarterback, you've got a fighter's chance, if not a great chance, to win that game week in and week out. And that is rare. It just shows the rarefied air that Josh Allen has put himself in the National Football League as a top-end, elite-level, top three, if not number one, I'd say number one quarterback, and he belongs in Buffalo. It is incredible what he does in the football field, and we are all blessed to be alive to watch it with our own two eyes, and you in venue last night. Gene, this is the exact perspective that we needed this morning. You're an energy giver, man, and we are always honored to have you on, because the Bills, man, they're fun to follow, and you make it even more fun to follow.
22: Well, hey, you know, like, if they, like, you're looking for those people that love to travel around the sports venues, right? You got to come to Buffalo at some point just to kind of experience it, right? Yeah.
0: I love
22: and
0: it.
22: Here's the I thing. This it. Time of year, it's beautiful up here. It really is. Like, from now until maybe first week in November, you're just fine. You'll love it up here, Drake. So, man, yeah, next time you're up here, man, we got to connect.
0: I love it. Gene Battaglia, at Gene Battaglia on Twitter. You can hear weekdays on WGR Rochester. Gene, thanks again for your time.
22: Thanks, Drake. Have a good one.
0: You too. Across the way, is the Lions season over? 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If they don't fire this member of their staff, this is the Drake Toll Show.
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0: Westwood One Sports. Here's Drake Toll.
1: I would not be very happy if I was the defensive coordinator of the Detroit Lions. It's time to fire him. I'm done. I'm out. You know what's crazy is their defensive coordinator, Kelvin Shepard, has gone viral on Twitter for his social media presence. Guy played linebacker in the NFL for 8 seasons. And now, Addy, I'm going to bring you. Can I bring you in for this one, please?
2: Of course.
1: Good morning. Addy Bates produces. Laura Jimenez runs the board. It is the Drake Toll Show. Westwood One Sports, the Westwood One Sports app. Kelvin Shepard's Instagram, KShep11. I just want to, I'm going to ask you, if this was a dating profile, you'll see where I'm going with this. Would you swipe right?
2: Okay.
1: He's listed his occupation, which already red flag, as coach. Okay. And then his bio says Detroit Lions defensive coordinator, LSU grad, 8-year NFL linebacker, and here it comes, food connoisseur, burger emoji.
2: Let's start with the beginning. What's wrong with putting the occupation?
1: Okay, nobody puts their occupation on Instagram anymore. I don't think anybody puts coach on their Instagram.
2: And you Can I read this one for you? Can I read one for you?
1: Yeah, what you got?
2: 6'4", 200.
1: This Instagram?
2: 3 out of 5 stars.
1: This is not Instagram.
2: 6 to 9 a.m. on Westwood One Sports, the Party Animals, and the Savannah Bananas broadcaster.
1: This is two completely different things.
2: Right. So we draw the line at occupation.
1: What? No, no, no. Anybody can tag it. No. Not at all. You can on Twitter. Okay. This is completely normal. I mean, we're making a mockery of the game that I love. On Twitter, you tag the places you work. Every journalist bio on Twitter, you tag the place. Oh, Gene Battaglia. I'm reading Gene Battaglia's right now. He tagged WWGR Rochester. Everyone tags the places they work. On Instagram, if you put food connoisseur, burger emoji in your bio, it's a red flag. It's a red flag.
2: You put. What about putting your height and weight?
1: Those are. It is built like a recruit profile.
2: I know that, Drake. Maybe I'm a little offended because I go to my Instagram and it's at Westwood One Sports and MLB Network Radio.
1: Correct.
2: Producer,
1: oh my God. It's like we've missed the boat here altogether. This is going to be such a fun exercise. I was so excited for this exercise. We have punted. We, unlike the Buffalo Bills last night, and it's the reason I think Kelvin Shepard should be fired. We have punted. If you're a defensive coordinator in the National Football League and have food connoisseur in your Instagram bio, I just texted you his profile. I need everybody to look up Kelvin Shepard's profile on Instagram. This is a fireable offense alone, much less giving up a career game to Josh Allen last night, who had 5 touchdowns. I'm out.
2: You know what? I like a man who has hobbies. I appreciate that. He's a food connoisseur. All righty. He knows where to take me to the best restaurants in Detroit. I like that, okay?
1: Your ass is going to McDonald's. This guy allowed 41 points last night. Your ass is going to McDonald's. There's no best food. You ain't getting the best food in Detroit. You're getting that, what is the McBurger or whatever the hell they got over there.
2: The McBurger.
1: I'm out. Last week, 30 points to the Saints, 400 passing yards for Tyler Shuck. Last night, 5 touchdowns from Josh Allen. I'm done. I'm out. It's over. No more Shepard for me. I was reading this morning, a lot of these Lions beat reporters are tweeting that that's the problem. They're writing these articles too, like the biggest losers. Hey, look, man, the dude loves to go to restaurants, take pictures of food. He's a food connoisseur, I'm telling you. He's not a defensive connoisseur. He's a food connoisseur. Maybe we fire him, and we let him be like a world traveler. We let him go and take pictures of food that he eats across the world. There was a video last night. They showed Shepard on the sideline. He had this little play sheet. You see that? It had the Detroit area code on it. Mm-hmm. And he was blocking his mouth so that people couldn't see. And in the quote tweet, the video of him with the play sheet over his mouth is like, yo, dog, you good. Ain't nobody trying to steal those calls.
2: You good.
1: You can take that play sheet down, man. It's all right. Look, here's the saving grace if you're the Lions. I mean, maybe you do fire your defensive coordinator who's been putrid. Since Ben Johnson left the offensive coordinator of the Lions to become the head coach of the Bears, the Lions are 10 games below 500 without him. Like, gross. So I'm not saying the offense is a problem, but the whole ship is not moving in the same direction. Here's the good news for the Lions. They have maybe the easiest schedule in the National Football League coming up. I'm going to read you these. And I don't know. I'm reading the next 15 games they have because it's just so cheese. The Jets, the Panthers, the Cardinals. Yeah, the Packers at home.
2: Win.
1: That's probably a win. They suck too. The Vikings at home. Carson Wentz.
2: Win.
1: The Dolphins on the road. Like, are you kidding me?
2: Win.
1: The Patriots in London or France or wherever they're playing. Yeah, probably. The Bucks at home.
2: Win.
1: Okay. The Bears at home.
2: Loss.
1: Yeah, it's fine. The Falcons. I mean, come on.
2: Win times two.
1: The Titans. You kidding me, man?
2: Win.
1: The Vikings.
2: No, I mean, is Kyler back? Is it going to be the Kyler Murray offense, or is it going to be the offense
1: they're
2: for Kyler
1: nine.
2: Murray where Carson
1: they're starting
2: wins?
1: Nine that week. They're starting J.J. McCarthy that week.
2: Let
1: Give
2: him
1: the
2: play.
1: Lions a
2: Free
1: win.
2: Free my boy.
1: Yeah.
2: Free my boy.
1: The New York Giants.
2: Win. I'm not going to be one of those people. I know we have some people on our network who are like, Jackson Dart is the best quarterback. I'm like, guys,
1: right,
2: calm the F down.
1: And then the Bears and the Packers. So, I mean, you look at the games that aren't in their division, and their hardest one was last night. Now they got the Jets, the Panthers, the Cardinals, the Dolphins, the Patriots, the Bucks, the Falcons, the Titans, the Giants. What a joke of a schedule. What a joke. That's the good news if you're the Lions, is you're going to win 14 games by proxy. Like, there's nothing, you can just show up at the stadium and the Panthers are there like, and you're good. It's fine. For your food connoisseur defensive coordinator, should spend more time eating, connoisseuring food than defensive coordinatoring. Jeez. 41-31. Lions fall to the Bills last night. Josh Allen's the greatest player to ever grace a football field. It's Westwood One Sports, the Westwood One Sports app. Happy Friday. 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Addy.

0: All righty, here we go. Here's your first one. Okay. On this day in sports history, you have to give me the year, Ken Burns' documentary miniseries, Ooh. Baseball, premieres on PBS.
1: 88.
0: 1994.
1: Okay. That's fine.
0: All right, here's your next one. On this day in cricket history,
1: Ooh.
0: David Boone's third test cricket century, 122 versus India.
2: What?
1: It was a crazy game. India was so good that day. In 1874.
0: 1986.
1: Ah, shoot. It was either 74 or 86. It was the other one.
0: I knew you were going to be there. You were going to be there. All right. Mm-hmm. On this day in baseball history, MLB's Cleveland Indians at the time, player manager Frank Robinson had his last game as a player.
1: Player manager. We haven't done that in a long time. Frank Robinson hung it up. I'll never forget his last day at the curtain call in 1951.
0: In 1976.
1: Okay. All right. All right.
0: All right.
1: 25 years off.
0: All righty. On this day in British golf history, the British Open men's golf, Prestwick GC, Willie Park Sr. wins his second title. He beats his rival, Tom Morris Sr., by two strokes.
1: I could have told you when Willie Park won his first one. It's this second one that always gets me. Shoot. Legend of the game finished it off in 1931.
0: 1863.
1: During the war? They were doing golf during the Civil War in England. They couldn't just stop for a couple of years out of respect. People were losing their lives.
0: Do you want to do one more? We can do a couple more.
1: Hurry.
0: You want to do one more?
1: Hurry.
0: On this day, England footballer Wayne Rooney pleads guilty to drunk driving and is banned from driving for 2 years.
1: 1998.
0: 2017.
1: She's Addie Bates, produces. Laura Jimenez runs the board to Colin Jones, Bruce Gilbert, Ryan McGuire, and Armin Williams. Thank you for a job. This has been It Always Will Be on Westwood One Sports and the Westwood One Sports app. The Drake Toll Show.
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0: Good morning.
1: Good morning.
0: Jason's so mad at me.
1: I'm not mad.
0: Grr. I girred at my son last night. That's funny. You did. I did. I went, because we got dinner on the way home from his soccer
1: Clarksburg.
0: Game.
1: Clarksburg.
0: And yeah, Clarksburg. Good knowledge. Thank you. And more on that in a second. And do you have a spot? Do you have a spot in your house on the couch?
1: My wife would probably say yes. I want to say no, but I would have to probably say yes.
0: We have a, in the main TV room, we have one of those like half moon sectionals with like little, like three of the seats recline. I don't know if that makes sense. And so it's like a half moon, starts at the bottom. Now we're here, goes up on the right of the room and just, it's like a, it looks like a J.
1: Can I guess?
0: Yes. Oh, okay. All right. Anyway, I'm going to draw it for you. Okay, so...
1: And then tell me where the TV is.
0: TV, okay. First thing I was going to do. TV at the front of the room.
1: Yeah.
0: Okay, here's the living room and all that. Couch is starts on the right side of the room, curves around, stops there. Here's the walkway. Here's the main room. So I'll even make it kind of 3D here. So.
1: Oh, that is 3D. That's
0: thank you,
1: amazing.
0: Isn't it, though? Okay, and so...
1: I feel like I'm in there.
2: I'm attempting to dazzle Dave.
0: And X marks
1: three potential spots.
0: The recliners. Yeah.
1: Oh, the recliners.
0: I mean, you can sit here. Here is where this is a section between these two recliners that you can pull up a thing and store stuff. And it has cup holders. And then there's this little curvy nook that doesn't recline. And then there's the right side of the couch, which you could lie down. This is the only side you can lie down on. So you could put a pillow here and hold on here. Well, that's an awfully short person, but lie down there. So I've kind of given you this diagram.
1: Hmm. And based on knowledge of history of what you've told me about how you feel like you don't have ownership of the TV.
0: That's right.
1: Is throwing me off.
0: Okay, so you know what? I'm going to help you out because that's good knowledge, and I'm going to help you out because that I appreciate in any relationship when the other person listens, and you have listened. So I will tell you this. This recliner right here, that's my wife. Front and center.
1: Best spot. Okay.
0: Front and center.
1: So logically, initially, I thought that was a prime candidate for you.
0: Sure.
1: But.
0: Mm-mm. She planted her flag. It's tough, I know. I think you're going to get it wrong.
1: I think this doesn't appear like it's the best position.
0: Sure.
1: You're there.
0: I'm there. That is the exact right thing to say.
1: So you're on the arch, or the arm of the J,
0: mm-hmm.
1: The long
0: I'm
1: point
0: on the
1: it.
0: Long where I can lie down.
1: But it's not a terrible angle.
0: Yeah.
1: But I feel like if that's your wife, probably Avery or Mason have been close by. Dogs are all over here.
0: Yes. Yes.
1: And you got like the raw end.
0: Wife will generally recline. Okay.
1: So you don't even have a recliner and you have the smallest part to lay down.
0: Well, here's, and then dogs will be here and
1: can
0: here.
1: Can this recline or is that recline?
0: This reclines.
1: Okay.
0: No reclining here.
1: So you have to sit that angle?
0: Is
1: that
0: I do not even... because the correct answer is there.
1: That's where you are?
0: That is my spot.
1: Oh.
0: To the left of my wife.
1: Okay.
0: Okay. Cup holders here and all that. That's my spot.
1: That's fine.
0: And the reason why mainly is if I want to lie down, I usually go upstairs and watch TV in our room, number one. Number two, the long area that would have, you know, Avery would generally be here and Mason would be here because Avery bullies Mason and she got the better spot. Doggies would be in this nook if they weren't lying on my wife's legs.
1: But now is Mason more here except for yesterday? That's he was there and he growled at him.
0: What has been happening more lately is that the two other men in my household have been taking over this spot. It's either Mason or Gus.
1: Oh.
0: And I look at Gus when I come around to sit down, and he's in my chair. He's in my seat just looking up at me. This has happened 20 times.
1: Like you want to go?
0: Pretty much. Yeah. Like, what, dude? Like, what? I was here. He's a dog, and in dog rules, I have established my presence in this spot. Therefore, you need to go somewhere else. And I
3: you
0: go.
3: You should pee on the couch.
0: Honestly, I have, and it does because then Nacho comes over and pees on. There's just a bunch of layers of urine on the couch where I sit. Hmm. He still sits there.
1: Gross.
0: So I pick him up, I sit down, and then I put him in my lap, and then he gives me when he's upset with me, he does not look, because he kind of has googly eyes. He doesn't look at me directly. When he's upset with me, he gives me side eye. He'll just sit there and give me side eye, and I'll be like, "Oh, you're wrong, a boy," and he just gives me more side eye. It's like, whatever, bro. Go ahead and pout, you know? So last night, on the way home, I said, you know, look, it was a great game. I'll go, you know, a little bit on that. So last year we played, they lost in the playoffs. We're playing Delta in Clarksburg, Delta High. And it's about an hour drive down, give or take. And we go down there and it was a loss, and they got knocked out of the playoffs. And on the way back, it's other than when he was a baby or toddler, and it happens, but I'm talking about in his like grown life, if you will. It is literally the second time I've ever seen him cry. The other time was when
3: he told him Gus drowned in the pool.
0: No, I told him he was a failure and he should walk home, and he didn't like that. I don't know. I was just trying to pump him up a little bit. You know, I said,
1: pump him up.
0: You got to want it. No, he cried at his, the guy that Chris always makes fun of that I call my brother. Well, that he, Mason and Avery grew up kind of in their family too. They call, just to perpetuate the lie, Chris, they call their family's kids cousins. And then my brother's wife's father, they would call grandpa, you know, so they knew him since they were babies. So when he passed away, I caught Mason, you know, he was emotional there, just kind of crying by himself. And then on the drive home, he'd hate me for telling the story. And so we're talking, and, you know, buddy, what's, you have nothing to hang your hat over? You did everything you could, all that stuff. And it was a combination of what was it? It was three things. He was upset at the game because he's very competitive, number one. Number two, he was really upset that a lot of his teammates, as soon as the game ended, were, you know, after they did the high five line and all that, they were joking and laughing on the side. And they said, I just don't understand why they're smiling, why they're I don't get it. Like, how are you not devastated? We were the one seed. We just got knocked out of the playoffs. Some of these guys that were joking were seniors. Like, he was frustrated because he didn't understand how people could be, you know, we had to talk about, hey, people are different. And then the third one, which was a really, really special moment, father-son wise, is he said, look, I'm going to be a senior next year. It developed into this whole, like, I'm a little intimidated, you know, and then college, and I don't know what I want to do when I grow up. And, you know, one of those conversations. Yeah. So they won 3-1 last night. It was a great drive home. And I brought up the drive the previous year. I said, well, remember our drive last year? The Dodge, Chrysler, Jeep, Ram, and Woodland. I said,
1: when you say that in the car, does the music come on?
0: It does. Weirdly enough, it does. But I think Chris programmed something like Alexa or something in the car where every time I say drive, that comes on, or the other triggers that we do. So I said, hey, buddy, remember a year ago we had this, it was a different outcome and it was a different, so let's take stock. And so we had a really good conversation. Oh, no, I feel great now. You know, yeah, it was great to win, but also, you know, I'm excited about college and this and that and whatever. And so it was a really, really cool moment.
1: USC, here I come.
0: Second game.
4: Dave loves LA. Dave loves it.
0: Second game in a row, by the way, I've been to. They won 3-1. You know how they got their one? Because one of their freaking kids flopped again in the box and got the call. And this time they converted the PK. He's floppy ass kids, dude.
1: Where do they learn it?
0: They learn it from watching, you know, the mostly the English guys.
1: Oh.
0: Yeah, they're watching all this stuff on.
3: Oh, I would say the Spanish.
0: Oh, I think they're all really, you know.
1: I would say the soccer.
0: Yeah, the soccer. It's like, quit flopping. We really need to start bullying these kids. You can isolate
1: that.
0: That's
1: a really good idea.
0: Start bullying these kids when they flop in soccer, man. It's just gross. So anyways.
1: I'd like to thank them for covering the spread, though.
0: Yeah.
1: 1-800-GAMBLE.
0: Nah, I was 1.5. Well done. So, yeah, it was 1-0 us, and then nothing in the first half. 1-0 us. Then they got the PK, 1-1, and then scored twice. And didn't hang their heads, came back, got motivated, won the game. Also, I noticed something else with him, too, and I can kind of go either way on this, but we're talking on the way home. He's a captain of the team. He's also the defensive captain. He's the last line of defense. And
3: not the goalie?
0: No, goalie's just there.
1: He wasn't the flopper?
0: No flopping. So I noticed on I didn't see the third goal. I had to take a phone. I was on the phone. It was a busy day yesterday. But the first two goals I noticed, the entire team ran towards the goal scorer and celebrated. The entire team did, except for one kid, my kid, who just stayed back. We're in the car on the way home. I say, "Buddy, why? You're the captain of the team. Why are you not down there celebrating?" It's like, dude, the game's going. Like, they're all celebrating. And I go, but should you be down there? He goes, "No, we got work to do, man. We got." I celebrate.
1: Job's not done.
0: I celebrate after the game. I was like, "God dang, man. Okay. I mean, I was going into it saying, hey, you got to be part of the team. Celebrate. It's okay. Whatever." He's like, "No, dude.
1: Focus.
0: I'm locked in. When the game's over, we'll celebrate." Mm-hmm. I celebrated. You know.
3: That's how you get your teammates to lock in.
0: Well, that's what he was saying. He's saying when they're all said and done, it's like, guys, we got to lock back in. And they lock back in.
1: Sounds like a guy that won't be taking a trip to San Francisco.
0: You know what? Take your time. And shove it right.
3: I like that.
0: Take your wrap it around your pointer finger. Okay. All right. Put it right up your butt.
1: Ooh.
0: All right. Squinch, you know, like when you're pinching one off. And then take that and then let it slide off your finger and make a home inside your butt. Okay, and let that grow into a nice little flower. All right, and then maybe some an bush in your abdomen.
1: Anyway. Well, actually.
0: So on the way home, I said, you know, Melissa was late. She said, just pick up food. So it was one of those fathers. So, hey, let's get
1: Papa
0: some
1: Joe's.
0: So what do you want? You know what the kid asked for? Something I have not. I realized I was trying to think about last night. I can't remember the last time I had this. Well, we stopped at a fast food place.
1: Popeyes.
0: Okay, Jason, that's so weird because as we were pulling into the parking lot to go to this place that was not Popeyes, there was a Popeyes in there. I went, you know what? I haven't been to Popeyes in forever. You want Popeyes? And he's like, nah, I want. He was locked into where we were going.
1: Arby's.
0: Nope.
3: In-N-Out.
0: Nope. No, this is really a very common. It's not
1: Taco Bell.
0: Taco Bell. I can't
3: remember. That must have set you back $60.
0: Dude, so he got some sort of like, what was it called? No, I'm good right now.
1: Right now.
0: It hasn't said. I was actually really good this morning.
3: Extra lettuce, please.
0: So I can't remember the last time I had Taco Bell.
1: I can.
0: You have fond memories? Del Taco, yeah.
1: Oh,
0: Taco. Okay. I don't do a ton of fast food anymore, but so he gets some sort of, what was it called? Like the deluxe party box. Oh, it was $9 and he got like a couple chicken tacos and nachos and this and that. You know, a bunch of, it was like the Snoop Dogg munchie box at Jack in the Box, but for Taco Bell. And it was $9. Which, by the way, back in the day, $9 would get you the whole menu to talk about. Yeah, $9 would get you, like, everything. So
3: I'll take everything, please. Okay, yeah. That'll be $13.26.
0: Exactly. So I knew that this is at least how long since I've been there. I hadn't been back since they brought back the Mexican pizza, which is my favorite Taco Bell item. And I had also, I think maybe...
1: Is it still there?
0: Yeah, it was there. They had a Mexican pizza meal, which was a Mexican pizza, two Taco Supremes.
1: Now that's what I call a taco.
0: And a medium, we got a root beers. Mine was $11. Mine was more than his, and he had like 50 things. I also asked, because I don't know where I heard this, but it was in my head for a reason, I asked if, you know, for an enchilito, because apparently they brought the enchilito back, which is, if you don't know what an enchilito is, it's an old school Taco Bell item. It comes in a box. It's I believe it's a bean burrito. Okay. With like their enchilada sauce on it, or, you know, some sort of sauce.
1: Wet burrito.
0: It's a wet burrito. And then you put cheese on the top and they call it. So it's like an enchilada burrito.
3: Gross.
0: And then, you ever had an enchilito?
3: No.
0: Okay. So, anyways, love enchilitos, right? I mean, again, it's Taco Bell. Dude. I'm sitting here today wondering
3: if you'll survive.
0: What I want to do, honestly, because I'm an anti-Karen. Like, I I am scared to death of Karening. I don't like Karens. I don't like the idea of the philosophy. Whoa. I'm just saying. The royal Karen.
1: Oh, okay.
0: But I almost feel like I have a civic duty to, like, not just, not call.
1: Duty.
0: But, like, walk in there and be like, and see, you can't say this without sounding Karen-y. Can I talk to your manager? And go, look, I don't know what you gave us last night. It was not, I understand, dude, that it's not going to look like the commercial. I get that, dude. I you know, we've all worked fast food at one point or the other in that industry, right? Well, many of us have.
3: Dude. I think McDonald's just started when Jason started working for him.
0: Well, it was a big deal back then. You ever see the movie? I get a hot hamburger for 35 cents. This Mexican pizza, dude. There was barely any meat in it. Half of it was, there was nothing. It's supposed to be like cheese and all the stuff on it. It looked like, honestly, they played Frisbee with it and then put it in the box. The very least you can do with a Mexican pizza is you cut it into fourths. It was not a single cut at all. And then the Taco Supremes, which is supposed to be hard shell. Well, if you, unless you get soft, but hard shell, beef, lettuce, tomato, sour cream. I think the very end of it had sour cream, like a of sour cream on it. It had tomato, but almost no lettuce, you know, which, hey, I mean, fine, no lettuce. It was like they didn't even try to do it. My wife, actually, she was laughing. She was like, I'd be pissed. I was like, yeah, whatever. What are we going to do? So she took a picture of everything just to
4: set the screen.
0: But I'm paused on that because it sounds Karen-y, and I feel like I can defeat the Karen-esque by not, like, if they offer me free food or my money back, be like, no, that's not why I'm here. Like, I don't need that. I just want you to know this is not cool, man.
1: Right.
0: But then also, will that result in whoever worked that shift, some poor bastard who's, you know, just trying to get through life and save some money for whatever. Now, do they get fired or something because I went and complained? I honestly don't know what the right decision is. Do I have an obligation to say something? Because how do you fix it if you don't say something? But then if I say something, am I Karening and then someone's going to get fired? I don't know what to do.
1: Do you think if you said it, it would be fixed the next time for the next person?
0: Probably not. Yeah. But I know that if I was a manager of a Taco Bell or a franchise owner or whatever, if I would really want to know that so that I could fix it. Because we all, I mean, you know, in the restaurant business, whatever type it is, people don't call or come in and go, hey, I just wanted you to know how amazing that was. Like I was, especially in fast food. They don't do that.
1: Taco Bell's not going anywhere.
0: No, they only call or whatever going when there's something wrong. So if I was going to do it, I'd want it to be constructive, but I have no way. It's not like I can go in there and be like, look, I'm going to tell you something. You have to promise not to discipline any of these people. Cause that's really what I'm worried about. I don't want to do that. I don't want to be a part of that.
1: What if this, hey, quit being a Karen.
0: Exactly. And I feel like the thing
3: I would like to give you some constructive criticism.
0: Seriously. By the
3: now
0: way,
3: take your enchilito and get out of here.
1: How was the enchilito?
0: Oh, they were out. They were out. How are you out of an enchilito? It's a bean burrito with sauce.
3: Out of the sauce.
0: Yeah, out of the sauce.
1: Maybe they're out of the beans.
0: How are you out of beans at Taco Bell? They're not even real beans.
1: Karen's back.
3: Oh, God, we got a real Karen on our hands.
0: Karen's back. Back again.
1: Mason probably loved his food.
0: Oh, Mason. Horrible that whole thing. Yeah, dude, it was me. Hey, Mason, how's your food?
1: Is that when he was sitting in your spot?
0: Oh, no, he got out of my spot. But then, I got a handful of mild sauce and a handful of Diablo. So they're each way. And I remember I've had Diablo before over there. I do remember that. And it was like, oh, this is spicy. But they've adjusted the Diablo.
1: Tougher sip?
0: Bro, my God, dude. I was so scared when I was pooping this morning because I thought it was going to happen. I thought, honestly, it was going to be.
4: Nice catch, Blanco Nino.
0: I was going to be dragon butt. And it, honestly, not yet. It's probably because I ate some ice cream. A little bit of ice cream at the end. We got to eat.
3: I know what the stomach needs. Dairy.
0: Yeah. Hey, look.
1: I've got no chance.
0: If you eat something, well, you know, we got a lot of serious things to talk about today. I thought it'd lighten the mood. Well, speaking of light,
1: for the
0: yeah,
1: lean forward. Sorry, trade secrets.
0: And now everybody's gonna be checking it out.
1: Inside baseball.
0: So yeah, I don't know what to do about that. I just don't know what to do about that, Jason. But whatever.
1: Think about buy your own Taco Bell.
0: Look at big boy in the chat who was apparently berating Kayla yesterday. He's being a ding dong, but I don't want to ban him. He's very mad that we're not, everyone's ganging up on him, but he's very mad we're not talking about, the Bills and Lions, I think.
1: Oh, well, we've got plans for that.
0: Yeah. We're not what we did.
1: Yeah.
0: We did.
1: You wrote it for the class.
0: Yeah, you wrote it for the class. Good job, big boy. And by the way,
1: B-O-I or B-O-I?
0: He's a big boy. It's B-O-I. Look, anyone named big boy, guaranteed they're tiny boy. Like when you go online, you see someone who's like, you know, well, I can't say that on the air, actually. Big boy 2281.
1: Is 5'2", 95 pounds.
0: 100.
3: I don't know. He's pretty good with Andre 3000.
0: Yeah. Were there 2,999 other Andres in that case, too?
1: Yeah.
0: Because I got to think, if he's big boy 2281, that means there's 2,280 other big boys. Shut up, big boy. Hey, shut up, big boy.
1: Got him.
0: Shout out to my sister as well for giving me almost a heart attack today. My entire life, I've known my sister, which goes back to, we go back a long way,
1: yeah.
0: My sister and I.
3: Her whole life.
0: Her whole life, even. Not my whole life, her whole life.
1: Was this before or after the appointment? Was the appointment in Davis yesterday or no?
0: No, today.
1: Oh, today. Today's the day.
0: Today, yeah. I was on the phone this morning, 5:50. My point is, the whole life I've known her. Mm-hmm. She's a night owl like I used to be, and the business she's in is very night related. 5:52 in the morning, I get a call from my sister.
1: Mm.
0: Jason, I'm being serious now. I wasn't worried about, I wasn't thinking about, I wasn't wondering about. I saw my sister pop up on my caller ID, and I knew instantly one of my parents had died. And she was calling to tell me. Like, I did not have a question in my mind that when I picked up that phone,
1: right,
0: she was going to be absolutely losing her mind. And the day I thought we were going to have was going to turn to, she has never called me that early, ever. And the only times I ever even get calls from her super late is when, you know, hey, just so you know, mom went to the hospital. Or it's all usually some with my mom. So I pick up the phone. I'm on this conference call. I go, I gotta go. Hey guys, I gotta go. I'll tap back in. I go, Lindsay, what's going on? And I hear her drive. I can tell they're driving. She's like, hi, just on the way to the airport. Wanted to say hi. I go, what are you talking about? She goes, yeah, we're going to Eric's dad's birthday in Rhode Island. So fancy. Yeah, big birthday there. They are his family. Very fancy. So, yeah, we're just lying there, but we're catching an early flight. I knew you were awake. Have a good show. And I was like, okay, look. If you ever call me again early, do me a favor. Text me first and say, hey, about to call you, everything's okay. Because if I see a text from her, I might get a little like, but I'll be able to look right away and go, oh, okay. Dude, I was not a, I don't know what my pulse was, but very scary moment
1: check the
0: this
1: ring.
0: Morning. Check the ring? Oh, yeah, check the ring. There you
1: see
0: go.
1: See if it elevated at 550.
0: I know my pulse was, big boy. We're gonna keep an eye on big boy for a little bit.
3: I already got rid of him.
0: Oh, did you?
3: Sorry.
0: Why was he? Did he do something else? Oh, well, now you got rid of him, and now he's sitting there. And he's like, they can't take the heat. I got him. I got in their head. Which, why do we care? I don't know. They can't take it. Anyway, big show today.
1: Yes.
0: We had football last night.
1: Mm-hmm.
0: Seth Wickersham, we think.
5: Maybe.
0: Will join us at 7:30. Great time. We're talking about journalism, long form journalism. One of the great writers in sports these days. And as I was, I've been a fan of Seth. I know you read Seth and all that. You know, we know who he is. But, you know, whenever you're doing an interview, you want to do a little bit of research. You know who his cousin is?
1: Who?
0: Nick Swardson, the comedian.
1: Really?
0: Yes, I had no idea. Nick Swardson is, or wait, is that Nick Wright? Nope, that's Seth Wickersham. That's right. So I was reading about Nick Wright yesterday for some reason, too. Yes, yeah.
1: Wait, is who's?
0: Sorry. Nick Swardson is Seth Wickersham's cousin. But I got confused because Nick Wright is, there was some weird relation there, too, or something. Apparently, he's like best friends with Patrick Mahomes. Did you know that?
1: No.
0: Nick Wright, the, you know, that guy? Yeah. So we think Seth might join us at 7:30. Not sure. We got celebrity pick six today.
1: Dave Richard.
0: Dave Richard will join us, thank you, at around 7:15 to get your fantasy football wrapped up. Got some NBA notes. Got some football notes coming up. Three for Madness, four down territory, and little news yesterday we'll talk about as well. Coming up, where the hell did I put, this? Oh, 7:43. So sit back, relax. Sorry, big boy. Big boy just could. He's a big boy. He just couldn't make it through. But we're so glad we got the rest of you with us right here on Sacktown Sports.
1: But first.
0: Ah, yeah. That's why my sister freaked me out so much. She wasn't driving a Hoblet, Dodge, Chrysler, Jeep, or Ram. Shame on her. We're going to have to fix that. 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We're back with it next.
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0: Hot dang. Kids are listening. When did it become okay just to swear in songs? You know, Jason, I think that's a problem.
1: Problem with today's kids.
0: That and...
2: Dork.
0: That and video games. Chris, we don't have any highlights? Okay. What are you shaking your head like that for?
3: Because it's literally been two Thursdays in a row. They've had every other day but Thursday.
0: Yeah, what is going on? What is going on with that? You know what? That's okay. We don't need no stinking highlights. We'll come up with our own highlights. What was it?
1: Back to pass.
0: Oh, my God. That'd actually be kind of a funny bit. Like, if we don't have highlights, just give you a shot sheet. I mean, we've got a professional play-by-play voice in the room with us.
1: Josh Allen rolls right to the five to the end zone through the pylon. Touchdown, Bills.
0: Yeah, well done. Go, Bills, go. Yeah, Chris and I can be the crowd. Mm-hmm. Oh, no, wait. Can you do that again? Because I know what. No, Chris is the crowd. I know what my role is, okay? So, pick another touchdown.
1: I'm watching up there. Josh Allen hands off to Cook. Cook go. Bounces to the outside. Go. He's to the five. He's to the pylon. He's in. Touchdown, Buffalo.
0: Oh, yeah, all right. I'll be offensive lineman turned analyst in the background, stepping all over your call. Okay, that works. That absolutely works. I was splitting
1: Bills
0: time.
1: Bills win. The Bills win.
0: They are a New York team. They are a New York team. And it was the debut of not Lowmark, Highmark Stadium last night.
1: And it got a lot of
0: Highmarks. It looks very nice.
1: It does.
3: Oh, hi, Mark.
0: Hi. Hey, Mark. How you doing? Hi, Mark.
1: Really nice homage to Mark.
0: Mark was high. Right?
1: He wasn't the only one.
0: Hey, I remember what it's like to open up I remember what it's like to be there when your team opens up a new stadium or arena or whatever.
1: Yeah.
0: It's pretty nice.
1: Fun.
0: Fine. Josh Allen decided to christen
1: Sacramento zone?
0: Greater Sacramento area zone, Josh Allen. Yes, he decided, hey, you know what? Let's Christmas. Hey.
4: Green receiver set to the right. Deep drop. Pump fake. Going deep. Wide open. Touchdown. Joshua Palmer.
1: Nice defense.
0: Dude. Oh, my God. Joshua Palmer could have built a yurt. In the area he was on the field. Well, a
1: yurt?
0: Yeah, you ever slept in? Yeah, the yurt. It's a...
1: I've heard it. What is it?
0: So, like, it's like this circular... It's not a tent, but I want to say it's something Native American-y. And, like, it's just all one room.
1: Oh.
0: They've got them. We rented yurts near Yosemite. And then it's something that, like, if somebody were to buy, like, a little plot of land, but, you know, you don't want to build a house or you don't have the money or whatever, you can go get a yurt. You can.
1: Is that mine? No, it's yurts.
0: Here you go. Here's a picture. That's
1: wow.
0: Yeah, see? Little yurts.
1: And so, that's what you chose to say he could have built.
0: I was trying to think. There's, like, a circuit. What? Well, let's see. I could have said you could have put a yurt there. But what I mean, like. Don't you think that's about the room he had?
1: He had a lot of space.
0: I couldn't say how.
1: How about what are those above ground? Doughboys?
0: Doughboy. You could have put a doughboy pool in there. That's good.
3: It makes dough, but don't call it doughboy.
0: Don't call it doughboy. This ain't no motion picture. Yeah. Wow.
1: Trampoline?
0: Done. Yes. Mm-hmm. Could have had a trampoline out there for sure. There's just so much. There's so much room for activities. And then James Captain Cook gets a TD.
4: 134 yards for Cook, looking for his second rushing title in a row, and picks up another yard here and a score.
0: Yeah, that made it 41-24.
1: A lot of points again, week two.
0: I mean, Detroit, and the only reason they got that was garbage time.
1: Yeah, late touchdown.
0: You know, touchdown and all that. I mean, Jameer fantasy guy wise.
1: Yeah. Gibbs, Cook, Allen.
0: Allen. Unless you
1: played Josh Allen in a couple of leagues.
0: Yeah, unless you had Jameson Williams starting. How about this? Josh Allen.
1: To Dave Richard today.
0: Yeah, yes. You know who honestly Jameson Williams. I'm gonna ask him this question. Is Jameson Williams the new Clemson? Sammy Watkins? Is James
1: just make sure you play him the week he gets three touchdowns.
0: Exactly, which
1: and
0: is why
1: bench him.
0: I've had him, I think, 3 years in a row now as my third receiver. Josh Allen, with his 81st touchdown, it now gets in the top. He's now the 20th all-time rushing touchdown leader.
1: What?
0: He's 30 years old. He has 81 rushing touchdowns. He's one behind Corey Dillon. He's four behind Marshawn Lynch. He's five behind Priest Holmes. Jason, he's nine rushing touchdowns behind Eric Dickerson and Curtis Martin.
1: That's crazy. And he'll likely get them this year.
0: He will almost certainly, he'll be right there. And then you've got Dickerson and Martin at 90, so nine ahead of him. Then Franco Harris and Jerome Bettis at 91, Sanders at 99. There's only 10 people ever that have 100 rushing touchdowns or more, including, would you say this is an accurate statement? Sean Alexander is one of the most underrated running backs of all time.
1: Yeah.
0: He never is in the conversation. He's not the greatest of all time. Sean Alexander has exactly 100 touchdowns. He is ninth all time in rushing touchdowns, a buttload of yards gained. He was just such a badass, man.
1: I remember he had a massive year, like 20-something, but I wouldn't have guessed he had 100.
0: He had five on Monday Night Football one night. I did. Oh, I did. It was one of the great. There was a Sean Alexander game where he had five touchdowns, and I forget.
1: When you had to add that up by hand.
0: Oh, my. We had an abacus.
1: Yeah.
0: And then the other, my greatest fantasy football moment ever was either that or, I don't remember the stats, but Clinton Portis for the Broncos one day. I think it still is our fantasy football league record for most points in a day. If you get 20, all right, you're going to get 20 points. If you get 30, that's pretty crazy. A couple times, you might get a 40. He had 61 fantasy points that day. 61.
1: Portis.
0: Yeah, my goodness gracious. Way to go, Portis. So, yeah, Dan Campbell, after the watching his team get absolutely smizashed, that's what the kids say, by the way, had some comments about his defense and the team overall.
2: When you lose these games, man, it's like the players, you know. What they put into it, a lot of people don't know. You know what they go through. You have to get up.
0: Probably should watch the whole thing. he's emotional. Hey, let me ask you this. Where would it rank in top media moments? Because, you know, he's kind of taking his time. He's pausing all that. If somebody was like, let's say Chris was in the crowd. And if somebody was like, hey, Dan, people are dying in the world, dude. What is wrong with you? It's a freaking football game. Relax. Your defense didn't play well. There's worse things. You're acting like someone got hit by a car. Jesus, stop being such a baby. Now, do you think what percentage chance out of 100 do you think Dan says anything in the vicinity of, actually, you know what? That took a lot of balls. You're absolutely right. You know what? I'm not happy with their performance. I feel for them, but you're absolutely right. You know, I'm being a little bit of a drama queen here.
1: Two,
0: Chris?
5: Nine.
0: Yeah. Or are you saying you will not answer the question in German? Okay. Interesting.
1: What do you have?
0: I'm probably in the middle. The number I had in my head was five, but what a moment. And then he steps down from the podium.
1: Hugs the guy.
0: Before he says anything.
3: I'm donating my entire check.
0: Before he says anything, he steps down for that. Reporter says that. Hey, Dan, quit being a drama queen. He steps down from the podium. He goes over and goes, stand up. Stand up. Guy stands up and he just looks at him for a second. He says, that took a lot of balls, man. Come here. And just gives him a big bear hug. Everybody starts clapping. It's a huge viral moment. Maybe shed a tear.
1: 0.5%.
0: Wow, Jason. That kind of thing might work in college. You know what won't work? What? You know where it won't work, Jason?
1: Where?
0: The pros.
1: Oh, man.
0: I had a whole thing. And then I just couldn't talk, which is a small part of the radio job, you know, talking. Step up to the pros. 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And just tell them, Carmichael Dave sent you. Quick 2 minutes break. When we come back, some NBA notes. And then we'll get to Three for Madness, Dave Richard, and the show's on its way right after this.
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0: Media Day a week from Monday. Scott Perry will join us at 9 a.m. A week from today, as a matter of fact. So.
1: Any way you want it, that's the way you need it.
0: Any way you want it. I know we have this set for 7:43, and we'll talk about it at 7:43, but do want to acknowledge, because a lot of people are in the chat and stuff, and, you know, there was news yesterday about the home of the Kings, Sacktown Sports. And just to give you an idea, I got the name Carmichael Dave from being Dave and Carmichael and calling into Jason Ross and Steve Buzzard when I was a kiddo, a big kiddo, but still a kiddo.
2: Big boy.
0: During the Kings postgame shows.
3: Oh, yeah, he's a big boy.
0: Kings postgame shows, which were, of course, on the home of the Kings. Mm-hmm. KHDK, Hot Talk, or whatever it was back then. End of an era, if you will. And we'll get into in a bunch of detail about that. Honestly, this wasn't a surprise. It's something obviously we couldn't talk about publicly for a while, but something that, you know, what did we say yesterday? I mean, it's a dumb analogy, but it's, you know, you got a loved one that's hanging on, you know, they're 99 years old or something, and you're prepared. You've thought about it. You know, it's coming, you know, it's going to happen. But then when it actually happens, it floors, you know, you need a moment. And obviously, it's...
4: Wow, that was a really good analogy there.
0: Hey, thank you. You know, it's the same for you and me and different. Obviously, it affects your world differently than mine a little bit, but as far as the listeners go, and again, we'll get into this later, I didn't want you guys to think we're ignoring it. We'll just... To be honest with you, we'll talk about it when the most people are listening, which is...
2: we have a special time.
0: We do. On a very special episode. The Carmichael Dave Show with Jason Ross. I'm pretty sure there's no swearing in this, but no guarantees.
2: Yeah. He's wearing glasses, so you never know.
0: He is wearing glasses. Here is Sean McVay of the Rams talking about playing in Australia.
5: I just want to see us be present right now and move forward. You know, that game is so far, it's almost like you try to do the Men in Black thing where you say, all right, hey, I don't remember what happened. That was so long ago. We're not playing in Australia ever again, I hope. All right, so...
0: That's not going to go over. The NFL has to step in and just, and I don't know how that works, but they basically just have to step in and say, all right, hey, I'll tell you what, we won't put you in Australia ever again. We're going to need you to rescind your Australia marketing rights, and we're going to give them to the Niners.
2: Or, you know what, we're not going to have you play there next year. We're going to have you play there twice. First week and last week.
6: I think he just proved my point that they were trying to be bad at the dishes.
0: Maybe that is it. Chris had said that. Maybe you drop a few dishes so nobody asks you to do the dishes anymore. Everybody in Australia, and by everybody, I mean everyone in Australia, like they're going everywhere with this. They're going to hear this clip. They're going to watch this clip. And
7: who's this Yank think he is?
0: Exactly. Oh, you don't want to come to us? There's no coming back from that. Even if the Rams announced today that they're firing Sean Payton for his insensitive, or Sean McVay. For his,
2: they're firing Sean Payton.
0: Yeah, they're, you know what? Sean McVay said all this crap.
7: Do as I say.
0: You're gone. The Broncos now are looking for a new coach.
2: Casualty of that.
0: What, he's like, what'd I do? Like 50 Cent. There's no coming back from that. Australia now permanently hates. It's not even that the Rams are kind of like, they're like the whatever the thing is in the thing where you, everyone likes to jeer and make fun of that thing. What is that called? They're the enemy. They're the antagonist now. Okay. They're the Dodgers visiting San Francisco for a baseball game type of thing. Like they're
3: Dave loves LA. Dave loves it.
0: But I do love your idea of Roger Goodell being like, we will not have you play in Australia for a game next year. You're going to be there for two. Sorry.
2: And we're going to make it spread out so it's really uncomfortable for you.
0: Yeah, exactly. It won't be
2: like
0: bad.
2: Week three and week nine.
0: No, I was thinking like week three and week five. Like no
2: with a game in between.
0: Right, with a Thursday night game in between. Little bit of basketball yesterday. A little bit of basketball news in the sense that Sadiq Bey, I've always liked Sadiq Bey, and I know that Monty McNair and Wes Wilcox at one point were kicking his tires, if you will, which is kind of rude. Yeah, I know. He'll just come up and kick his tires, but there was a time and place where he was in the conversation to come here, and that got me watching him a little bit more. And excuse me, 3 years, $55 million. I don't know, man.
2: That's a heavy price, isn't it?
0: That's $20 million a year for, you know, I'm rounding up here, 18 points, 5.5 boards, 2.5 assists. Now he can play defense. I mean, let's not get it twisted. He did appear in 72 games last year, but of those 72 games, he came off the bench 8 times. He tore his ACL a couple years ago. He did have a nice bounce back year last year after being drafted, or he was drafted by the Pistons, I want to say, late. Yeah, 19th. He was actually drafted by Brooklyn, but went to Detroit.
2: Gotcha.
0: Look, he's 27. I don't know. I just don't know. You know, that poll came out, or that poll, but the thing with ESPN came out yesterday saying the Kings were the worst team over the next 3 years or whatever. And I think the front office was tied with the Pelicans front office. I don't know, man. Look,

0: one point was really highly regarded.
1: Yes.
0: And I think now it's he's done enough to where some people are like, yeah, I don't know what he's doing. When he was in Detroit, like, it's kind of the mastermind behind some of their success and got a lot of praise, but it just hasn't stuck with him.
1: Yeah, he was the executive year in 2003 out there. And obviously they won a title. He took over in 2000. They went on to win the championship actually the following year. It's one of those things. Look, I love Joe Dumars as a player. And by the way, from everything I hear, he's a good dude. And I know that he's like a player's player. Like, and the people in the business respect the hell out of Joe. Remember, this is the same guy that drafted Darko Milicic. This is the same guy.
0: In the best draft ever, maybe.
1: Yes, yes. And when he was here, look, I'll just be honest, man, which feels a little good. I did not appreciate the way he conducted himself in the front office when he was here. Let's put it that way. I did not appreciate the politicking and the backroom stuff that he tried to pull. And if it sounds like I'm questioning Joe Dumars' ethics, I am, because I don't think he's particularly ethical when it comes to basketball. And one of the reasons I know that is you may remember there was a sting set up, I believe it was in Detroit, when they were trying to catch whoever was leaking things to Adrian Wojnarowski. And it was Joe Dumars who did that. And so it's not like I'm telling tales out of school here.
0: Right.
1: Then he comes here and he pulled some crap behind the scenes that was almost a coup, if you will, or an attempted coup on the front office. And I'm just not a fan of that. And I'm not a fan of him as a GM. And we'll see what he does with the Pelicans. He was hired April of 2025. And so far, not great results, but hey. I'm on the streets right now throwing trash at people. So what do you want from me? We'll take a break. What does that even mean? When we come back, 3 for Madness. And Dave Richard, get your fantasy football questions ready. We'll do our best to get them answered all right after this.
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1: 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Three questions, three answers. 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
9: Here's question one.
14: David Richard, CBS Sports. He's going to join us. It's nice of him at 7:15. I think we're going to have audio with Seth Wickersham of ESPN at 7:28, it sounds like. Also, it's Friday. Rebecca Black's going to show up. You know what we haven't had in a while, I feel like I need, is a Rivercats report.
15: Oh, it's coming.
14: Is it coming?
15: Yeah.
14: Why don't we do that after Seth?
15: Okay.
14: So we'll do that. And then at 7:43, we'll talk about the King's Cage Decay news from yesterday. All right. Three for Madness. Question one.
16: What game are you looking forward to most this weekend?
14: What game are you looking forward to the most? Well, I'll tell you. Why did I just sound like Rodney Dangerfield? I'll tell you.
15: They get no respect.
14: I'm looking forward to them all in a sense because I got in the Premier Pools. 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And the top overall scorer at the end of the season takes home a Sacktown Sports Flyaway Grand Prize, Jason Ross. Flyaway Grand Prize. And that Flyaway Grand Prize is $1,000 in airfare credit. Unfortunately, we can't give you any spending money. We'll give you the airfare, but you're on your own after that. So maybe fly somewhere, hang out in the airport.
15: Yeah.
14: Maybe go to a Orange Julius.
15: Do those still exist?
14: I think only here.
15: Okay.
14: And then, oh, no, wait, hold on. I missed it. Oh, we're also giving you $1,000 in spending. Wow. How about that?
15: You buy a lot of Orange Julii?
14: Yeah, it's not Orange Julius's, is it?
15: I don't know.
14: Yeah, Orange Julii. Yeah, a lot with that. All right, I had to look this up. Sorry. I'm like, what the hell is an RTIC cool? God dang, these things are expensive. I honestly didn't know.
15: One of those, what? Not that one. The third.
14: Do
15: one.
14: Do you really? Picture. Wow.
15: That one.
14: This one
15: the
14: right
15: third
14: here.
15: One. The
14: third
15: one.
14: Oh, look at this. Yeah. This thing's cool, man. Yeah. Well, I don't want everybody assume everybody knows what it is. Maybe they do, and I'm just dumb. Wow, 30% lighter than a roto molded cooler, it says. 3 inches of insulation. It's Chris's biography. Long lasting ice retention. Multiple uses. Wow. That's a nice cooler, Jason.
15: Wow.
14: Wow. Three for Matt's question one.
15: What game are you most looking forward to?
14: Oh, yeah. Sorry. I got carried away on the cooler stuff. I was looking forward to last night's game, to be honest with you,
15: yeah,
14: quite a bit.
15: Fun.
14: That's a hell of a matchup
15: for points.
14: Thursday night. Vikings-Bears is interesting just because... We talked about J.J. McCarthy in that one game last year, and everybody got excited, and this seems like a repeat of that. Bears are absolutely on fire. Not really. I'm gonna go with Monday Night Football, New York Giants at Rams. Now, I think this is going to be a comfortable. I think that the smart thing is to say this is going to be a comfortable Rams victory. But it will be interesting. There's a number of reasons to watch this. Number one, okay, if the Giants lose, are they going to make a game out of it? Or were we just kind of like what I said with the Vikings last year? We also talked about that Thursday Night Football game when Jackson Dart and Scadaboo had their coming out party and they beat the Eagles and then they lost 9 in a row. Well, let's see if it's a different Giants team. Even if they lose the game, I think there's levels of how they could lose on the road to the Rams where you go, all right, they lost, but they're a tough out. Also, Aaron Donald, they're hoping he makes his debut. How will the Rams bounce back from Australia? I think that's a really kind of a quietly interesting matchup.
15: Yeah, I think you brought up the Vikings-Bears. That one's going to be interesting because the Vikings defense kind of cracked the code last week against the Packers.
14: Yeah.
15: And figured some things out in the second half. And the Bears have already publicly said they want to be the highest scoring team ever. And when they what they did do in week one was back that up at least. And that's just a divisional game. I think that would be great. I'm actually looking forward to the, of all things, the Jags-Broncos.
14: Ah, that's...
15: That one I think is going to be a good game.
14: Imagine saying that 4 years ago.
15: Right.
14: You know?
15: Yeah.
14: This ain't your grandpa's Jags or Broncos.
15: Short week for the Broncos. How do they get response? Being at home, Jags have been good. They keep winning, so...
14: The other thing about Jacksonville, though, that always bothers me, it's a bunch of Jags.
15: Nothing but Jags.
14: Just a bunch of Jags, dude. Duval.
5: You guys aren't waking up at 4:30 on Saturday to watch West Ham versus Millwall?
14: No, because I'll be up at 4:30. I might do that as a warm-up. By the way, is that on TV? Was on Paramount?
5: Yeah.
14: Okay. No, I'll be up 7 a.m. Huddersfield Town at Bromley. The last unbeaten team in League One.
15: Huddersfield?
14: Huddersfield Town. Knock on wood.
15: Heavy favorites?
14: We're at Bromley. You know, they're gonna kind of drop back and fill the box and, you know, sit on their, you know, they're playing for a point.
15: They're going to sit down?
14: Oh, yeah, they're going to sit back and, you know, S-house their way through the match probably. Well, we'll see, though. I mean, we got the so far best defense in the league, third best offense. Again, we had a great start last year, Jason, and it kind of fell apart. So no one's getting carried away here. By the way,
15: the season started now?
14: Season starts now. Also,
15: it's where your season never ends.
14: I know we're going to talk 743 about the news yesterday with us. I also want to add in, and I don't know if I'm allowed to talk about this or not, so I will apologize and take my lumps, but rumors that we are in talks to become the home of Huddersfield Town soccer, they are true.
15: Heavy rumors.
14: Why not? What else?
16: I want to talk to Sep about that.
14: Was that 7 a.m. on Saturdays?
15: Yeah. Well, are there any 7 a.m. during the week?
14: What it is? No, but there would be 11:30 a.m. on Tuesdays a few times a year.
16: Sorry, Matt and Kayla.
14: Yeah, well, just what? Look, we haven't signed anything yet. Okay. But what it would be in both Sep and Matt and Kayla's case, you know, have you ever seen Manning Cast? Mm-hmm. So it would have Sep at the top of the screen for our YouTube.
15: And then fish.
14: And the bottom of the screen would be the match, and Sep would be commenting, you know, kind of like Peyton Manning does with the football.
15: On the match or on fishing?
14: Well, both. He would be tying different things like, that's a great goal by Marcus Harness, and if your goal is to catch some tuna, we got Jim in Bodega Bay right now on the line. See how Sep is such a professional.
15: It's natural.
14: Yeah, and then Ken, Ultimate Bass.
15: Kent?
14: What did I say, Ken?
15: Mm-hmm.
14: Kent, Ultimate Bass. Sorry,
16: he really wanted to get to the point.
14: Yeah, he comes in and does post-game analysis. Ah,
15: okay.
14: So, but again, just rumors.
15: Just rumors.
14: Question two.
16: Who are you looking forward to hearing from the most at Media Day a week from Monday?
15: I know who you are.
14: You know who I am. So, I'm going to be fair here, so I'm not lazy. Let's just take Ben Simmons off the table. Let's just take Ben off the table. Is that the one? Yes. Oh, yeah, for sure. Absolutely. Zach LaVine.
15: Oh, you talked to him last year.
14: To flip between LaVine and Sabonis. But here's the thing. Here's why I'm picking Zach. I'm actually interested in where both their heads are at. But the thing is, and... You know, I truly do love Domas Sabonis as a human. I think he's a really cool guy. I say this with all respect in the world. Zach's a better interview. He's just more open, more out there. He was very candid with us. Not that Domas is a bad interview.
15: Right.
14: He's just very locked in, to the point. You know, it's hard to break through that shell with him a little bit because I just don't think it's his favorite thing to do. Sweetheart of a dude. It's just not his thing. Zach will get loose. I was really, when we talked about it ad nauseum, it was our favorite interview last year we did because he was just so matter of fact. Oh, I don't think I make enough money. Like, yeah. He was great. So I am curious to kind of talk with him about everything and all the noise in the off season. And I think that'll be fun.
15: I think Ben Simmons is the obvious answer. I think he's the most intriguing player coming in just for a variety of reasons. His story, why is he coming back to play? What does he think it's going to look like before he even gets on the court? That kind of thing. But besides him, you know, I still feel like there's a forgotten king that's super entertaining and enjoyable. Malik.
14: Yeah. Yes. Malik Monk.
15: He's been really good here. I don't know. I mean, I haven't heard him, to my knowledge, be disgruntled that he would want to go, but just where's his head at in all this? He's experienced a lot. He's been here through this, like Murray and like Sabonis. So Malik would be interesting to talk to.
14: I think a good question based on what you just said, because that is interesting.
15: And what did he do with the key to the city?
14: Well, he never got it yet, I don't think. We still owe him that.
15: Yeah.
14: Come on, McCarty.
15: Yeah.
14: Even though it was Daryl that did that.
15: Maybe Daryl kept the key.
14: You talk to him about, because there's, you know, playing time, this, that, whatever. There are reasons if he was somebody else to be disgruntled, right? What if we became the first people ever in media history to ask him, Malik, if at this point, you've been very good about saying you're not disgruntled. Are you gruntled?
15: We could ask him.
14: Are you, Malik Monk, are you gruntled? And if so, explain. Joining us right now, here's a guy that I think is always gruntled, and we've got a very professional open as well for it. Wait, what?
15: Close to three for madness.
14: Oh, I got to play the close for three for madness. I thought we were playing the open for Dave Richards. Sorry, which we do not. We still don't have an open for Dave Richards. Wow, man. Oh, you know what? Yes, we do. Go ahead. Play the close for three for which person?
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14: Would you mind doing some sound effects when I point it to you, please? All right. Joining us right now from CBS, the king of fantasy football, from Northern Florida, the one, the only, the beautiful, the lovely, the talented, David Richard. Joining us right now, Dave Richard. And, well, sorry, what?
8: That was an amazing intro. I don't know how much you paid for that intro to be produced, but they got a couple of things wrong in the intro.
14: Oh, they did?
8: Yeah, you know, only my parents call me David. Sometimes my boss, when he's really pissed off at me.
14: That's a David thing between Davids you and I have always had. I know you've referred to me as David before, and it's the same. My parents, my family calls, you know how it is. Your family calls you David, and if somebody called you Dave in your family, it'd be weird. Whereas if they're not in your family and they call you David, that sounds weird. But we're family, I feel like, and we're also fellow Davids.
8: Yeah, but the radio host voice that did that intro
14: isn't
8: part of the family. I don't know who that guy
14: is. You know what? That's a fair point.
8: But that was like one of the nicest sounding male voices I've ever heard in my life.
14: Yeah.
8: You should take lessons from that guy, Dave.
14: You're 100% right. And here's what happened. I wrote the copy. So that's where the David came in. I wrote the copy, gave it to the voice guy, and then he assumed. And you know, when you assume, you make an assume out of me.
15: Yeah.
14: So I got you. We'll fix it.
8: That's okay. My intro for coming on is also actually perfect. And you might not like it, but I like it. Here, I'll play it for you.
14: Please.
8: Dave is now joining the Jason Ross Show. Jason Ross, Jason Ross, Jason Ross. He is the man.
14: I actually like that.
8: With sidekick Carmichael Davey Boy.
14: He's fine. Davey Boy. I like that.
15: I like him a lot, actually.
14: I hope we were running tape on
8: that.
14: Please
8: use that. Please.
14: That's, yeah, 100, that one, that actually needs to go into
8: I need you to use it because then I get some royalties.
14: How are you? I hope you're not disgruntled. I hope you're gruntled. How was your week?
8: It was a very long, challenging week. And that's all I'm going to say about that. No one cares.
14: I care.
8: They just want, who do I start? Who do I sit? So let's get to that because that's what I get paid to do.
14: Okay, fine. We'll follow your lead then.
8: Thank you.
14: I'm going to start out with as the sidekick. I'm gonna take the lead here for a second and start out with an incredibly selfish question, and I don't care. Is Jameson Williams the Sammy Watkins of modern day fantasy football? This is the third year in a row I've had him, and there are some times where I just feel like I got the steal of the year, and then there's times like last night where he gets a late catch to give me an extra point, and I'm sitting here going, why did I not start anyone else? What the hell do I do with Jameson Williams?
8: You're starting him as a wide receiver three.
14: Yes, that is correct. That is correct.
8: But he's the ultimate wide receiver three, Dave,
14: yeah.
8: Because we saw in week one, 9 targets. Okay, the Lions clearly know that he exists. The Lions are clearly going to be a team that puts the ball in the air a lot. It's not like defenses are double teaming him and saying, okay, Detroit beat us with Amon-Ra St. Brown and Sam LaPorta. It's not happening. There were 2 plays in last night's game where Jared Goff could have found Jameson Williams for big gains, if not touchdowns. And so there is a little bit of a disconnect, and part of it is because he runs further downfield. That means Jared Goff needs a little bit more time to locate him and then fire off a pass in his direction. J-Mo, for his part, needs to catch every pass that comes his way. That's something that he had a problem with in week 1. And then there's this. There have been 26 games where LaPorta has had 6 or more targets. Sam LaPorta, the tight end for the Lions. 6 or more targets for him. Jameson Williams has been a non-factor for fantasy purposes in 21 of those 26 games. And there's only been 11 career games when both of them have had 6-plus targets. So I don't think it's a good idea to overrate Jameson Williams. We knew that this was going to be an issue going in. However, we're through 2 games of the season. This Lions defense is not good. The Lions offense is going to have to throw a lot, just as they did last night, just as they ended up doing in week 1. We're going to see this a lot. They play indoors a lot, and they're going to end up putting up a ton of points this year. Jared Goff is somebody that I would absolutely expect big numbers from, and J-Mo will have his weeks. He's a buy-low candidate going into next week, guys. If you can get him on the cheap, I say do it.
15: Dave, as far as week one, look, there's overreactions around the league because it's the first game, first offering. Everybody freaks out about one thing or another. But fantasy-wise, besides the high-profile guys that you're going to play, what's real from what you saw in week one on some of those guys that put up some numbers that you go, no, I think that's going to be something that will continue into week two and the weeks beyond?
8: We can start with Parker Washington, who is absolutely one of my favorite players to draft. And on our show, Fantasy Football Today, I've been talking about Parker Washington since the offseason. Now I look at our rankings for this week. He's a top 15 wide receiver. I think that that's real. I think Jalen Coker having the monster game that he did in week one, I don't think that means that he's going to be an elite fantasy wide receiver. But we saw it toward the end of last year where both he and Teteroa McMillan, they were really close in terms of targets. Teteroa had a little bit of an edge there in Carolina. But Jalen Coker was not just matching him. He was exceeding him in fantasy points. They both had a similar amount of red zone targets. I think that Jalen Coker is nearly as good as Teteroa McMillan, if not reversing that sentence and saying that Teteroa McMillan is nearly as good as Jalen Coker, but it's a nice 1-2 combo. I'm also worried. Let's take it to the negative. I'm worried about Rashee Rice. And this is another one of the things I talked about on the podcast during the preseason is that, all right, if Kenneth Walker is going to be this great runner for Kansas City, that means Patrick Mahomes is going to throw less, and he'll specifically throw less to Rashee Rice because a lot of Rice's targets, man, these were these short, like inside of 5-yard throws that were what the Chiefs did to kind of extend runs. Okay, there's Anthony Lynn's been a longtime coach. He calls it extended runs when you throw the ball to the sideline. You're not running the ball, but you're getting the ball to somebody out on the edges or someone right in front of the quarterback, an easy throw to basically effectively try and gain yards that a run would gain. And Rashee Rice did a ton of that, not just last year, but the year before. He also doesn't look good when he plays. I'm worried about him not seeing the type of target share that people drafted him, assuming that he was going to get 8-9 targets per game. I don't know if that's going to happen as long as A, Kenneth Walker is healthy, and B, Kenneth Walker plays like Kenneth Walker played in week one against Denver.
14: Dave Richard joining us, CBS Sports. From Frank in Elk Grove, you can start two here. Bucky Irving, Jalen Warren, or Bill Kroski Merritt.
8: Irving is the must of that group. I'm going to start Kroski Merritt over Warren. I don't love the matchup for Warren against the Patriots. And what I saw from the Steelers' run game last week is that they rotated drives. And it wasn't like, okay, Jalen Warren is the third down back. That means he's going to get a lot of catches. Or that Rico Dowdle is the goal line back. It didn't work that way. Whoever was the running back to start the drive essentially played the whole drive. There were occasions in the game where the Steelers would sub one out for the other, but that happened on like 3 of 13 drives the Steelers ended up having in week number one. And so tough matchup, going to be a part-time running back, makes me nervous to trust Jalen Warren. I'd rather go with Kroski Merritt and just hope that he holds on to the football against the Cowboys defense that really just was not great. Mm-hmm.
14: Two more quick ones here. Rome Odunze or what is it here? Rome Odunze or Cortland Sutton?
8: Give me Odunze over Sutton this week.
14: Okay, and
8: I think you got to take a cautious approach with the Broncos.
14: What can start one? Pollard, Schultz, or Juwan Johnson?
8: Pollard, Schultz, Juwan Johnson. Give me Juwan Johnson.
14: Okay,
15: yeah.
8: Okay, think about that.
14: Yeah, it's tough.
15: How about the 49ers? They're going to play back home against Miami. The Niners really spread the wealth in that first game. I'm guessing Purdy, CMC. Who else do you like this week for the Niners?
8: I mean, anybody that's got the SF on their helmet is going to be really good this week. Listen, the Dolphins offense does have some nice pieces, and there's potential that you saw in film against the Raiders. But, man, their defense is terrible. It is really, really bad. And so I would expect everybody on the 49ers have a chance at a good game, and that includes Debo Samuel, that includes George Kittle. Evans is a number one wide receiver for me this week.
14: Wow.
8: I think he scores. I'm not really encouraged by the efficiency, but I am encouraged at the times when Brock Purdy threw to him. When Brock Purdy needed it, was a guy to have it down. It's third and whatever. He's looking for Mike Evans. He places the ball very well for Mike Evans. Mike Evans makes a play. So as long as he's healthy, you're starting him. But I think you start him with higher expectations than normal this week because it's the Miami Dolphins.
14: Dave Richard joining us. Ladd McConkey, are we waiting? It's not looking good, but are we waiting today or what?
8: Thanks a lot, Justin Herbert, for throwing that hospital ball. Because before that, Ladd McConkey was on fire. The Chargers offense looked good. And then as soon as Ladd McConkey left the game, it was a total mess. And honestly, I think a lot of it falls on Herbert, who wasn't exactly playing a perfect game even before the McConkey injury. There were plays that he missed, guys that he missed that were running wide open down the field. And now it's a Raiders defense, and we all kind of chuckle at the Raiders and say, yeah, they're not that good. I thought their pass rush, and again, it's Miami. Mm-hmm. I thought their pass rush was great in week one. And I know that the Chargers offensive line already, there's all kinds of alerts going off in Charger land about the interior offensive line again. I think the Raiders are going to give Justin Herbert hell. Mm-hmm. And I think it's going to make it tough on Herbert to have a good game. I would try and sit Justin Herbert. One quarterback I would start ahead of him, and this is just an example of one. There are many. But Baker Mayfield going up against the Browns, revenge game on his mind. He's the better offense against that defense. I think Baker Mayfield's going to have a better game than Justin Herbert.
15: What if you, speaking of injury or injured guys or banged up guys, what about Nico Collins this week?
8: We got to see if he practices on Friday. If he does, then he'll be out there. I don't think he'll be 100%. That's obviously problematic for the Texans. They need to have Nico Collins out there. And we saw in week one why. It's just a reminder of why. But if he's not there, you're going to see a lot of Xavier Hutchinson and Kayshon Booty. Remember that the Patriots traded Booty to the Texans right before the season started. And he's been there for a few weeks. He should be on the same page by now with CJ Stroud. It would be an opportunity for Booty to go out there and put up some big numbers. I don't know about big numbers. Okay numbers. Let's call it like 11 or 12 PPR points, somewhere in that range where it's like 5 for 60. Maybe he gets loose downfield and Stroud locates him for a touchdown. But I don't think it's going to be an easy matchup. I kind of buy into this Bengals defense as being much improved. And I think it's going to be hard on Stroud this week.
14: Yeah, all right. Well, look out.
8: And that'll be the case even if Nico plays. We're going to start Nico Collins if he plays. But if Nico doesn't play, the Texans could be in trouble, obviously.
14: The worst part about saying goodbye is all the listeners that say, hey, wait, I didn't get to get my question in. I want to hear more advice from the great Devoto Richard. Where can they see, touch, and feel your fantasy football knowledge?
8: You can always go to X. Look for @DaveRichard on X, and he will be there, and he will answer your questions. And then also, there's Fantasy Football Today. It's live every day on YouTube. Just go to YouTube.com. Thank you. More cowbell. And you can look for Fantasy Football Today. You will get fantasy advice to help you feel better about your lineups and win your league.
14: Dude, how great would it be if we always see the videos for fantasy football punishments. What if you had to talk like that for a whole day?
8: I think I could do it.
14: You think so? I think you'd pass out.
8: Yeah. You know what? Like, I think I'd be okay. And I think I'd enjoy it. That wouldn't be a punishment.
14: Then we need to get into some sort of a pickup league together next year. That's a great punishment. Or
15: maybe we won't be punished.
14: Yeah, exactly. Yeah. Have a great weekend. We'll see you next week, friend.
8: You too, guys. All right. Big button your leagues this weekend.
14: Yes, sir. Thank you. You too. That's Dave Richards, CBS Sports. We'll take a break. When we come back, one of the great sports writers going right now, ESPN Seth Wickersham. He's got a book coming out. We're going to promote that. We're going to talk to him about journalism with a capital J and so much more right after this.
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17: I'm Tara Berg in the KCRA 3 Weather Center. Welcome to your Friday. Nice start to the day. We'll have mainly sunny skies and a cool beginning to the morning. As we head into the afternoon, bright sunshine today. Temperatures noticeably warmer. Highs peak in the upper 80s. Get the latest forecast on the KCRA 3 News and the KCRA 3 app.
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0: Seth Wickersham, we think. You never know. To join us momentarily. Coming up in the next segment, we'll talk about some news from yesterday. While we're awaiting Seth, as you all know, I dabble in English football for a kind of a second job. And
1: play?
0: No. Oh. Just do other things. Eat food, stuff like that. One of our fellow teams over there, Oxford United, in a bit of a pickle. They, as many teams, are trying to reach out to the American audience. And so what they did is they put their, what we call a jersey, they would call a kit, their soccer kit, if you will. They decided to make an American football style jersey, much like the King's jersey I have, that's a hockey jersey. They're going for football. All right. So to release it, they have a picture of a lady with her back to the camera in jeans and wearing an Oxford United jersey. Okay. With the number on the back. They released. Well, let me back up. Because it's Oxford United, it says United. The number they chose was 93, United 93, and they released it on September 11th. Mm. Needless to say, they are apologizing today. And joining us right now, I'm really excited about this.
1: Me too.
0: And, you know, nobody's going to bring a guest on. Oh, we're having some difficulties? Okay. Well, joining us in a few, I don't mind vamping there. We've had a lot of talk about journalism, sports journalism specifically, you know, with the whole Clippers thing, all that stuff, you know, how important it is. We saw what happened with the B last week, and this is going to tie in a little bit to our next segment as well. So when I saw we had the opportunity to have Seth Wickersham on, first off, read him for a long time. We're about the same age. He's one of the best. We don't have a ton of amazing, you know, like Frank DeFord's not walking through that door type of thing. And Seth's a guy that I've always, when that pops up, he writes something, I want to read it. And now he's got a book coming out, Beyond That Hill, Stories from the Summits of Sport. Out. And also, his breakdown of him being embedded with the Broncos, stuff he did with the Patriots, just phenomenal work. They said he could come on. I said, well, heck, let's do it. Seth Wickersham joins us. Seth, it's Dave. It's Jason. Good morning. Audio? Do we have audio? We don't have audio? Or is Seth just talking very quietly? He's a writer.
1: Yeah.
0: Maybe
1: he's muted.
0: Maybe he's writing.
1: Right.
0: Writing all his answers. Chris is furiously working behind the scenes on trying to get the audio. It's always awkward too when you do like a nice big fat intro, especially when you have a guy who's on a timed thing. He's good. Seth, you there?
2: Yes, my God, what a nice thing. You know, I guess I could have just let you guys keep saying nice things about me. I could just be muted. I mean, if you want to, we can roll that way. But thank you guys so much. I appreciate your patience. Happy to talk.
0: How are you? Everything good? I know these things go. You're being pulled like a ham steak and a pack of dogs. But you got a book, man. That's nice. It's yet another book from you. Yeah. And just give us the log line on it. What are we going to read here?
2: Well, you know, it's a collection of my ESPN work, my best ESPN work. So I thought about calling it Cashing In Twice.
0: Yeah, baby.
2: But I settled on Beyond That Hill. And, you know, it's the stories I'm proudest of. I think that, you know, they're good reads that'll show people, you know, insight into some of the best athletes of the past 25 years and maybe even reflect a bigger truth about sports culture and even beyond that. So I'm happy that it's coming out.
1: Now, compiling this, I heard you say, you know, the work you feel most proud of, but like, did you get feedback from others like, oh, you got to include this piece? Or how was the collaboration of putting all this together?
2: I kind of just did it myself. Okay. You know, I think that my best friend, Ray Thompson, great writer at ESPN, you know, I bounced some ideas off of him, but for the most part, I did it myself.
0: Wright Thompson, by the way, I'm
2: stud.
0: I don't know. Honestly, I don't, and I mean this with respect. I don't know how much writers have fanboys and stuff. And I very much am a fan of yours. Wright Thompson is, he's a legend. You guys do Don Vannata. You guys do, and this goes back. We all look. I was reading about you just personally, and oh, and by the way, before I continue, Nick Swardson really your cousin?
2: Yeah.
0: That's hilarious, dude. He and I are Twitter buddies, and I've seen him out here a couple times. I got to ask you, how is
2: he? He's a good dude.
0: I worry about him sometimes. How's he doing? I think he's not only immensely talented, he seems like a phenomenal dude. How's he doing?
2: He's a phenomenal dude. I think he's doing well. Good. I mean, we were just texting the other day, you know, during the Vikings game, because he and his brother are obviously huge Vikings fans. So we have a running thread. And, you know, he and his brother were wondering if we can, you know, the Vikings won. So I think he was wondering if we can get a dinner at the Super Bowl, because that's how they're thinking already.
0: Well, where I was going is, you know, journalism has been quite a bit in the news. And I imagine you're doing blocks of interviews every 10 minutes. If people are doing their jobs, they're asking you something like this. So apologies for the repetitiveness. But we, whether it's the Ballmer thing, whether it's, I know you've heard, and I'm sure you have friends like we do, is Sacramento Bee was gutted last week. The sports department basically gone. McClatchy laying people off left and right. Guys like you, guys like Don, guys like you know, the real long form writers. Do you take kind of an extra added responsibility here, knowing that really, honestly, you're helping carry that torch for those of us that want that kind of journalism?
2: You know, absolutely. There was a great, you know, Michael Lewis, the author, gave a speech at Princeton years ago, and he talked about how, you know, you work hard for the unlucky ones. And I've always like thought about that, because, you know, we all know in the media business, there's been a lot of really good people that have just been unlucky. And so I think about that stuff all the time. I personally think, and this might be a little controversial, but I'm not alone in this. I think that because of changes in deadlines, obviously, like with, you know, things being less on paper, there's less hard deadlines. I think long form stories are having a huge renaissance. Mm-hmm. And, you know, the engagement time, the traffic on a lot of our stories is terrific. Ray Thompson has a great story coming out today that I think you guys will eat up. And, you know, I hope that, like, in a weird way, we're not only keeping the form alive, but we're also maybe evolving it. You know, I go back to like the story I did, you mentioned it, on the Broncos, where I was embedded for their entire playoff run, almost nothing off the record. And, you know, people read that story. And I think that, like, if you people's time is at a premium, but if you can make it worth their time and give them a premium product, I think that there's a future for it. I hope so.
1: Yeah. How about when you take on tasks like, you know, there's a risk to journalism and a duty in one sense, but like Spygate, Deflategate, some of the other big things where when you're, you know, you're constructing it, you're putting it together, but you also know this is a major, major story and you're in the middle of it. How is that kind of land for you when you're taking on a task like that?
2: Yeah, it's stressful. I mean, we're all kind of in a bunker together, you know, the editors that we work with. But, you know, we've done some high stakes stories on some very rich and powerful people that has painted unflattering portraits at times of them. And, you know, I go back, there's a story in the book about the Cleveland Browns and the way that Jimmy Haslam's ownership had gone. And he was so angry about that story that he canceled a sponsorship with ESPN that was an eight-figure sponsorship.
0: Wow.
2: And so that was maybe the first time that I'd seen something punitive happen as a result of a story that we had published. And, you know, my bosses had my back throughout the entire process. And so I think that, like, when you have that type of infrastructure, it's a stressful feeling putting the stories together, but you also feel confident because not only in the material, but in management.
0: Seth, we're big fans. Do me a favor. Do Jason a favor. Can you write more books so you can do more tours so we can have you on more? Because I really, you got 10 minutes, and 10 minutes is about a third of the time I'd love to talk to you and just get in your head. And your voice needs to be heard right now.
2: Sweet.
0: But it really does. Yeah. We need this. We need this, and I hope you're right about long form really being on the comeback trail. And I want to promote your book here, Be On That Hill, Stories from the Summits of Sport. It's available wherever you can get books. I'm on Amazon right now. Comes out, I believe, Tuesday, September 22nd. Seth's one of the best we got going right now, and you need to support that journalism. I'm looking right here, Jason, $10.99 on Kindle, for example. $0 for an audiobook with a free trial.
1: Make it happen.
0: Pretty much giving it away. This guy's working for a living. Seth, thank you, brother.
2: That's why I didn't name it Cashing In twice, right?
0: Take care. Tell Nick we said hi, and good luck with the book, Seth.
2: Thanks, guys.
0: All right, thank take you. Care. Seth Wickersham of ESPN.
1: I know, we need more time.
0: We really freaking do, man.
1: He's got to do the tour.
0: He does. We'll take a break when we come back. Let's talk about the news yesterday, the Sacramento Kings and your home of the Kings, Sacktown Sports, and all of that stuff. We'll lay it all out for you and have a long-form conversation. 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Hello to everybody in the YouTube chat. 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
20: Yesterday, you may have seen the news that after 32 years, decision was made that Sacktown Sports and the Sacramento Kings would part ways in the sense of we're no longer going to broadcast the games. 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On the app, kings.com, all that stuff. Biggest question I saw yesterday. What about G-Man? What about Jason? What about the pre-half and post? What's happening to them? The great news, the phenomenal news. You heard G-Man, you know, signed his extension last week. But yourself, which is, we'll get to that at length later. But everything stays the same. Broadcast will be the same. There might be some twists and turns and different things. I don't know what they're going to do. But you're still going to be able to hear all of that. It'll just be somewhere else. I normally would do a big opine monologue, whatever. I mean, that's just how we do it. But I'm gonna pause here because I don't think that's right. My whole personality and career has been based on being, you know, Carmichael Dave, who was Dave in Carmichael, who used to call the shows, as I will often say to you, to Steve Buzzard, the first time I was ever in the studio, the Madison Studios, but in a radio studio, was because you guys promised I could come in if I called after every game, which I held up my end. You held up your end after the Kings clinched the playoffs. How funny is that? Against the Denver Nuggets. That's how far back this goes. It seems weird to me to do my opining first, because really, Jason, I think the spotlight should be on you, your history, your experience, your future, your relationship. I will say one thing. I have one thing I was given by corporate to say.
17: Oh,
20: they've given us a lot of leeway on this. But the one thing I want to be clear, because the biggest question I think a lot of people have, and we'll get into it, is why?
17: Mm-hmm.
20: Like, why did this happen? What happened? So, one thing that everybody wanted, both Kings and corporate wanted to make sure I got across, was that it's because of Matt George.
17: Oh,
20: yeah,
17: is that right?
20: Yeah.
17: Nobody knew.
20: You know, the whole thing happened, you know, last year and all that. So it's basically Matt's fault, but we're good with it.
17: Now we connect the dots.
20: And you'll notice, maybe if you're watching on YouTube, I'm wearing my my Home of the Kings shirt and all that. That's not going away, baby. I asked. Doesn't matter. I can still wear it.
17: You can.
20: Try ripping it off of me, guys. But Jason, I have known you so long, and I will say that yesterday, you know, and I'll use a different analogy, but you're expecting something, you know it's going to happen, you have a feeling it's going to happen, and then it happens, and then it just kind of sets in, and we got a lot of great things to talk about, but I'm not going to sit here and lie and be like, we don't care. You know, it's the end of an era in a sense.
17: Yeah. I will say this, like, so the way it all played out yesterday, I mean, I was surprised, to be honest. I mean, we don't know, and things don't always last forever, but they were 32 amazing years, I think, as a partnership between the two. And I think it's important for everybody to know, like, I don't think it's going to look that different. I don't think it's going to sound that different for anybody. It's just there was a true connection and partnership between the two sides. But I will say, amongst all the different things that happened, when you are doing something that, I mean, this is going to sound cliche-ish, but that's my true feeling, that you love. I love this job. Sure. I love the Kings job. These are like dream jobs. So I'm very thankful and very grateful to the Kings, to everyone over there for hiring me 32 seasons, maybe my 33rd season coming up for this station. Mike Ramey way back when, and everybody that's continued to keep me on here. And so I'm very mindful and aware that yesterday's announcement could have gone completely differently and has gone differently for people. So I've always considered myself blessed to have this job and grateful and never taken it for granted. And the fact, to me, on a purely personal note, that I'm keeping both jobs, I'm very, very thankful for that. Now, part of me is also, I liked the pairing. I liked work. Mm-hmm. I like the connection for both for 32 years. So there's a bit of sadness to that. But I think in the end, things evolve. Change is inevitable. You know, how we adapt to it is the reality. It's going to be Kings basketball on a different platform. And so I think you'll still hear highlights after a Kings. If the Kings played last night, you know what we're doing today? talking about the Kings.
20: Yes.
17: So that will not change. Yep. It's just they're on a different platform. We see Kings games on, like, 20 years ago. What, it's going to be on Amazon? What is that? Peacock? That doesn't make any sense. What is that? What are you talking right. about? So things change, things evolve, and we have to adapt and be moldable.
20: Adapt, overcome.
17: Mm-hmm.
20: And you and I pretty much agree on 99%. Well, it's not that we disagree here. I'm saying when you said like you didn't expect it, you're the eternal, I wouldn't say optimist, but you tend to look at the bright side of things. I, on the other hand, you know, you were more optimistic about this. I was a little more, not that I was more prepared, but a little more nervous, worried, all that.
18: You?
20: Shocking. Look, I don't want to upset my bosses here, you know, but I think they'll give us a little bit of grace here. Here's the deal. Not that you guys necessarily care, but that way we can always refer to this segment if people have future questions. We've been with the Kings a long time. All right. I wasn't in the negotiations, but I heard some things. Like, here's just the truth, because we're always going to be honest. Radio broadcasts, and this is obviously no disrespect to you or G-Man or anything, but gone are the days where, oh, this game's only on radio when they're in Milwaukee. Gone are the days of radio-only broadcasts that were, heck, there when I was very young in the business, but have been gone for a while. There are so many ways to consume Kings basketball and other sports now, whether it's on your phone with YouTube TV or Fubo or whatever,

0: you know, we kind of knew where this was going, but the problem was, is that, you know, what I'm seeing being put out there was like, well, you know, the Kings made the decision to, well, they did, but this was truly a mutual thing. I mean, it was 100% a mutual thing. They wanted the same deal that we've had forever. And that doesn't make sense because it's not the same value, not the product itself, although they're not great. But you can't do a deal you had in the 90s and 2000s today when there's so many other ways to disseminate that. So they went elsewhere. They talked to other people, which is their right. They should do that. And that didn't work. They're doing this. God bless them. Good for them. Good for them. There are a lot of great people over there. We're rooting for them. They're the first NBA team to bring their radio broadcast in-house. But on our end, you know, I think this is an important point to make when we talk about it being a mutual decision. When they announced a couple months ago the Kings Plus, you know, on my end, I was like, that's okay. That's it. That's, and I truly do believe that's probably when they made the decision, was that Kings Plus thing kicking off. That's what I think. I could be wrong. I'm happy to be corrected. That's the direction they're choosing to go multimedia wise. But on our end, shout out to our bosses and the company we work for, because I also appreciate that in this world where you've got, you know, our dear friends over at the B being let go, McClatchy all over the place. And by the way, radio in general and all media, really, you're seeing all these people being laid off. That's not what's happening here. And what I love is, and I don't know this for a fact, but I'm, again, pretty sure I'm right about this reading the tea leaves. I think our bosses just looked and went, look, we'd love to keep doing this. Mm-hmm. It does make sense. And so we have a choice. We either keep doing this at a massive loss, or, okay, well, this sucks in a sense. Of course, we'd like to still have them. But now we can reinvest. Now we can. There has never been a more important time in mine or your lives, Jason, and we just talked to Seth Wickersham about this, than to have local journalism that is not in-house local journalism. Now, the elephant in the room is, with us not having that partnership, are we free to say whatever we want? Well, here's the secret. We're always free to say whatever we wanted. Yesterday, I was going in on Vivek all morning long. The Kings have never, they might have disagreed with a thing or two, but it's never been like, if you say this, they've never been that way. And I've always respected them for that. But our company, I think, looked at the playing field and said, hey, what if we can double down on all this, lean in? We're still going to do the same Kings coverage. In fact, we might even step up, in a sense, our Kings coverage. Our website, our writing, our video content, none of that changes. The personalities are the same. Everything's the same. The only difference is G-Man and Jason and the High Flyer during the games, they're going to be over there, and good for them. Everything else, exactly the same.
1: Also, I would like to put the worries away. We will have the third season of Kings Rewind.
0: Oh, really? Now, here's the question I have. Can we say Kings?
2: Probably the Rewind.
0: Yeah, just call it the Rewind.
2: The Rewind.
0: Do we have to call them the Sacramento Professional Basketball Team?
1: If we're giving away tickets.
0: No, okay. Yeah,
2: certain areas.
0: Okay. Just and as we go to break, if you've ever moved out, like lived in a house for a long time, it takes forever to move out. You've got so many things embedded there. It's the same thing here. Now we have to switch our imaging. Poor Richie, the wagon's going nuts, redoing everything. But because we are an environmentally conscious radio station, we recycle. So rather than getting rid of everything, now everything's going to sound something like this.
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0: It's perfect. So we're still using the content. We just can't say home of the Kings anymore. Sacktown Sports, you know.
1: We are the exclusive home of the Carmichael Dave Show with Jason Ross.
0: That's true. That's exactly right. That's a fact. We have a few more of those. If we got a break.
1: Maybe one more.
0: That got you too.
2: I hadn't heard that yet.
0: We have questions. I hadn't either. We have questions. Well done, Chris. Or if you have questions, sorry. 1-800-920-1140. This is the time. If you have questions, we'll answer them, and then we're going to move on and do other things. 916-339-1140 is your text line as well. We'll take a break. We'll come back after.
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0: With their highly touted rookie potentially sidelined through November, will San Francisco's offense keep its momentum rolling against the Dolphins? 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
9: He's on the microphone. 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And when he's not playing a song, he's on the microphone. And then boom.
0: With Jason Ross.
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0: It's the Carmichael Dave Show with Jason Ross on Sactown Sports.
11: Well, that's a first.
12: What's that?
11: You know, we were talking a lot of station business during the break. First time I've ever had a lawyer call me during the break based on something, nothing I said in the last segment, but something I did. Apparently they're watching on YouTube. I guess I'm wearing my hoodie.
12: Yeah, I have that.
11: That says...
12: it's a very nice hoodie.
11: It is a nice hoodie. It says the Kings of Local Sports Radio, and it has... the Sactown Sports logo on the left, if you're looking at it, and the Kings logo on the right. And he said, I'm going to need you to take that hoodie off for the next segment. And I said, are you serious? And he goes, yeah, we need you to take. I'm not going to say which side the attorney came from, if it was ours or if it was theirs or whatever. But I wanted people to know that I was going to be doing that. And there is a reason why. But when a lawyer tells you to do something, you do it.
12: So. Yeah, you got to listen. I mean, it makes sense. So.
11: I will comply.
12: The lawyer influenced you. The lawyer influenced you.
11: Well, yeah. I mean, as the son of a lawyer, you know, I know what they can do. So
12: there you go.
11: There you go.
12: You listened.
11: Problem solved.
12: Yep.
11: We're good. Hoodies off. Jeez.
12: Guns out.
11: I think the problem is, wait a minute, it's the same design. Well, he just said take the hoodie off.
12: Did you wash that in a different colored?
11: Yeah, dude.
12: What is wrong with you?
11: It's not me. It's my wife.
12: That's like
11: eggshell. Set the screen.
12: Cream.
11: Yeah.
12: Tan.
11: This thing in about 2 years is going to be sleeveless and the thing I wear in the summertime when I'm at home. I mean, this is going to be this and the undies. We were talking about being environmentally conscious.
12: Yeah.
11: You know, we have all this home of the
12: a lot of reworking of that stuff.
11: So we play, here's another one here like just this. For you. Yeah.
3: The Kings officially got their guy. Following a breakout season at Arkansas, Darius Acuff Jr. is headed to Sacramento. After adding one of the most electric scores in college basketball, has Scott Perry officially found the new face of the franchise?
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11: I thought it was going to be the same one.
12: Yeah.
11: First off, were you pooping when you did that?
12: Oh, that was Chris?
11: I was talking to the voice guy. Voice guy back there. Because
12: you had that, put it together.
11: It had that bathroom echo.
12: Yeah.
11: But I do like the, clothes at the end. All right, we got to move on. Here's one more.
12: We have to move on?
3: His summer league experience started slow, but Kings rookie Alex Caravan showed up in a big way against the Celtics. With just one game left in Las Vegas, will the former UConn star keep the momentum rolling against the Hornets?
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16: So apparently, no one's seen a sports chalet in a while, so
12: yeah.
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12: I'm not done with these.
11: Even if this is just funny to us, yeah. I needed this. Oh, man, Chris. The voice guy.
12: Yeah. I mean, Chris puts them together.
11: Chris Benson.
12: Yeah.
11: Who does it?
12: The third.
11: All right. Here's, again, recycled promos now that we're, on our own Patti LaBelle style here. Here's another one.
3: 2025 season, Sacramento Kings center Maxime Reyneau has been named to the NBA's All-Rookie Second Team. With emerging young talent in their front court and a top 10 draft pick this summer, should the Kings prepare to embrace a youth movement in 2026?
13: Your exclusive home for
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12: Wow. I didn't like that one as much. That must have been the last one. They seem tired.
11: There's one more. Is the voice guy losing steam? Because I had him doing this very, very late last night.
12: Breaking news.
11: I think so far the Caravan one is our favorite. Here's the final one here.
3: The Kings have added more depth in their backcourt, signing free agent guard Elfrid Payton. After stints in Orlando and New York with Scott Perry, will Payton earn a roster spot alongside Darius Acuff and Ben Simmons?
13: Your

0: That needs to be my ringtone. For when I call any of you guys.
1: I hadn't heard any of these. I'm so glad I didn't preview these before.
0: Okay, I can safely say the one prior I'm putting last.
1: The others are all tied for one. They're all great.
0: But that other one,
1: honestly, I think they lost steam.
0: That last one snuck back in there.
1: I love that one. That's my favorite, followed by the one with the yow at the end. So, as you can see, it's a very serious thing that's happened. Sorry. And shout out and courage.
0: Yeah.
1: Courage to everybody. Look, it is what it is, man. It honestly is what it is. I've seen a lot of questions based on the last segments.
0: Yeah.
1: We'll get through it and then we'll be done with it.
0: People will adjust. Like I said, change is inevitable. It's, you know, growth will be optional, right? How you adapt, how you think. And look, I think, like I said earlier, I'm just happy that they're still here. We're still here. I'm connected to both for that part of it. And again, I don't think our show will, well, maybe it will sound a little different. I didn't know it would.
1: The imaging will sound a little different, Jason.
0: Do you have an example?
1: But honestly, even though the imaging will sound a little bit different, the personalities will remain the same. The joy behind it, all that fun stuff.
2: Your exclusive home for the best part of waking up is
3: Jason
2: in your cup.
0: I mean,
1: that's
0: the best part of waking up.
1: That's why I tune in.
0: Yeah.
1: You think I have to do like a visual thing with all my King stuff now? Like, can I even work?
0: Absolutely.
1: It's just like I say Sacramento and then underneath like a big thing of masking tape that says professional basketball team.
0: Nah.
1: Okay.
0: We're proud.
1: All right.
0: You're still I want to say Kings fan, but you're still the tank commander.
1: That is never. Yeah. Look.
0: We're still going to play. We can play highlights.
1: I'm going to answer this very, very. There are, from a content standpoint, the games are going to play on their own. That's the only change. Yeah. Literally, that's the only change.
0: Yeah.
1: From a programming standpoint.
0: Right.
1: From a content standpoint, I'm not making light of this. I'm just saying, we say everything we want to say. We have said, if you didn't listen to yesterday's segment, we say everything we want to say. You know, the one thing I will be always transparent with you guys. There is one thing I have never said on these airways that I would not have said as we're being partners, because we are partners. And that's simply Vivek sell the team. That is the one line I wouldn't. And by the way, I'm not, you know, I'm just saying that's the difference. And there isn't one. So I know it's weird, but also kind of complimentary, because people associate us with the Kings, hopefully more wins. Yeah, people associate the brands. And, you know, you got to go listen thing, and I don't want to listen. I don't want to push the app. And that totally get it. But I think we can end the conversation by reinforcing what we were talking about off the air so much yesterday and in the weeks leading up is, and we didn't know about the B stuff, by the way. But again, with everything, with so many local outlets being cut out, the B is effectively gone for the most part now, sports department. NBC Sports California runs the Kings, but that's a partnership, A. And B, they're not running Kings content. They're not giving you 12 hours of Kings conversation each and every day. So that's gone. You have some great podcasts and a lot of great content out there, but sometimes those lack access, if you will. And there's a – look, this is going to sound terrible. There's another sports radio station in town, but it's been a long time since the both of us were in the same stratosphere, and we appreciate what they do. But – look, KHDK has always been the big dog when it comes to sports, and we're all super proud of that. And that's not patting ourselves on the back. It's the responsibility that we take from Coase and Whitey and Grant and Don and Mike and the Rise guys and everybody that came before us carrying the torch. We will continue to do that. We will continue to bring you more content, to be honest with you. And that's it, and we'll continue to call out what we don't like and compliment what we do.
0: Right, and I think, you know, I was telling you about being at the broadcast meetings. I think that was even some of the conversations there about, you know, this wasn't known then, even while I mean, this was just a couple days ago I was there. But just radio in general, we've seen it change, Dave, and adapt, and you said it perfectly. I mean, literally, we would have promos, not the ones that we have now,
1: right?
0: But promos back in the day that when I think it was Channel 10 that had the Kings at the time. after the switch.
1: Yeah.
0: But they had a deal of, I don't know, 30 to 50, maybe it was like 50 games. So that meant there were 32 or more that were truly radio only.
1: Yep.
0: And we had a massive audience at that time.
1: That's right.
0: Well, things have changed. Things have split. Things have splintered off. And I think even one of the discussions we had at the broadcast meetings were like, there's good and bad with that. Like here was one of the bad things maybe over time. Maybe 25, 30 years ago, there were literally a lot of people that had transistor radios. Those are a thing that existed.
1: My dad still does.
0: Yeah, and maybe in the garage.
1: Yep, in the garage.
0: Everybody still had them in a car. So you could get the games all the time. Now, one of the restrictions to that was, well, how big is your signal? Fortunately here, 50,000 watt flamethrower.
1: That's right.
0: We boomed through a lot of Northern California, but that didn't mean everybody could hear Kings games.
1: Right.
0: Now, probably just for years, the audience has shrunk on that.
1: Yes.
0: But where the bonus is like, hey, I'm a Kings fan and I moved to Texas. I moved to Europe. I moved to New York.
1: Mm-hmm.
0: I could now listen to the Kings. You can get to more people in a different way, or maybe not even more people, but you can get to people in different areas. You can get to them. And that's one of the changes that has happened. And that's one of the things that'll be different here, too, is just it won't be on a traditional radio signal.
1: Sure.
0: It'll be in a different way, in a different platform. So adjustments are made. But for us, I think our show will probably sound exactly the same, except for imaging.
1: Almost exactly the same.
0: What's different?
3: His Summer League experience started slow, but Kings rookie Alex Caravan showed up in a big way against the Celtics. With just one game left in Las Vegas, will the former UConn star keep the momentum rolling against the Hornets?
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4: Carmichael Dave Show. Jason will take it to the limit.
1: That's a Sports Chalet shout out, too. I love that.
0: Take everybody to the limit, man.
1: Let's go. Now it's time for the audience to weigh in. And boy, do I love that from our guy, Campeo. Hey, do you have the Unsolved Mysteries theme? It's just going to be real quick, but this is.
0: Ooh.
1: Yeah. Campeo on our chat says, this is deeper than what's being led on. It's Scott Perry.
0: All right. Campeo figured it out.
1: Honest.
0: I didn't think it'd go that fast.
1: You're right. And I didn't want to bring that up, but obviously
0: that was the next Friday conversation.
1: Yeah, sources. So look, there's a reason why Scott's coming on next Friday. Next Friday at 9 a.m.
0: I thought we could hide it.
1: I thought we could too. But Sacramento Kings GM Scott Perry will join us next Friday at 9 a.m. ahead of Media Day on Monday to, amongst other things,
0: story.
1: Yeah, talk about what he did to end the relationship between us officially. So, yeah. Yeah, Scott, by the way, that's actually an important point. Scott Perry's coming on next Friday.
0: Yeah.
1: We're going to be at Media Day talking to all the players. None of that.
0: Like before?
1: Exactly like before. Like, again, I can't stress enough, other than listening to the actual play-by-play and pre-half and post, very, very little is going to change, almost unnoticeable, other than we're going to double down on a lot of stuff and really increase our coverage. So, yeah, and not that people care, but again, the Kings were, I got a phone call, you got a phone, y'all got a phone call. You know, we all got call. It was great conversations. They've been very cool about this when it comes to Scott coming on and our future guests and all that. I think in light of them basically, let's just be honest, rejecting us and kind of backhanding us in the face while doing it, I think they should give us a free player show. Maybe a new player.
0: Oh, are you?
1: Somebody new to the team. Not a rookie, because they're gonna lock in. Maybe somebody who's a veteran.
0: Well, I did get a separate call from you.
1: Oh, did you?
0: There has to be a sacrifice made to get Ben Simmons here. Something had to change.
1: And here we are. Yeah. This is all because of Ben Simmons.
0: Yeah.
1: And
0: I agree with you.
1: And to celebrate that, here's a look back on Ben Simmons signing with the Kings.
3: With a regular season on the horizon, the Kings are signing point guard Ben Simmons. After a year away from basketball, can the former first overall pick be a defensive asset and facilitator alongside Darius Acuff?
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1: That's it.
0: Yeah.
1: Doesn't even sound different. 1-800-912-1140. They told us to be professional.
0: Yeah.
1: There's no chance. Steven.
5: Good morning, boys. How are you guys doing?
0: Steven Flo.
1: He fooled me. He was saying good morning, but I thought he was starting out going, duh. It's the same kind of tone. Good morning, Steven.
5: Good morning. It's been a while. Okay, so since you guys are no longer the partner of the Kings, I'm expecting a lot more unfiltered takes. Oh,
1: just tons.
5: A lot less like a... No, I'm serious. Like,
1: yeah.
5: I don't want to say this because, you know, I don't want to get a phone call from Vivek or a phone call from King's department and stuff like that.
1: Steven, and you're a longtime listener and one of our favorite people in the world. And I'll tell you what was interesting to me. Yes. What was so interesting to me yesterday was the amount of people that called or texted me. Jason, I'm sure you got this. Everyone here probably did, but I just know my world. I got a ton of these. Yo. Hey, man, at least now you can say what you want. At least now the handcuffs are off. At least now. And I was like, do you not? I don't know what else. Like I said, short of saying sell the team.
5: Right. That's fair.
1: I just yesterday I did a 10-minute monologue on how the ownership group and Vivek specifically when it comes to basketball have been the biggest failures in the NBA since they bought the team. I mean, I literally did that for 10, 15 minutes. I'll be honest with you, Steven. The funny thing is, you know what conclusion I came to about this whole thing is completely the opposite. If there's a bright side like that, you know what it is that now when I say something positive about the team or defend somebody on the team, I no longer have to hear I no longer have to hear some dingleberry saying, oh, you're just saying that because they told you to. Bro, no, they're not.
5: Yeah, are you the home of the Kings?
1: Right.
5: You know, you guys are just in their pocket. That's a very good point.
1: Thank you.
5: To follow up before I get back to work real quick.
1: Yes.
5: I'm going to ask the question just because I'm sure a lot of people are thinking it. Is this a way for the organization to cut costs because they no longer have to pay the media, the costs for the media?
1: You talking about the Kings?
5: You guys. You're
1: talking about the Kings?
5: Yes.
1: No, they're going to lose money on this.
5: And then now TV, it's no longer going to be on TV.
1: It will be.
5: It's solely on the new app.
1: Nothing different
0: TV,
1: from the TV.
0: Nothing changed with TV.
1: The only difference is instead of G-Man going, hey, he's got the bucket here, he's going to go, hey, he's got the bucket there. That's it.
5: I'm going to miss that. But I mean, we still have access to G-Man, but it's just the habit, you know?
1: Yes.
5: It's the habits of getting it's something new. New. Yep. Changes happen. I'm excited for what you guys are about to bring because you ain't losing me, boy. My bobbleheads are still in that studio. Dang it.
1: I'll leave you with this because I think this is important to say. You know, sometimes philosophy does matter in these situations. Steven went. You know, we talked about a habit. You know what else was a habit once upon a time? A diaper. We all wore them.
0: That's
1: every day.
0: That's what you're leaving them with?
1: Multiple times a day, diaper. You know what my habit was? When I used my diaper, one of my parents would clean me up. Eventually, broke that habit. And once I hit 32, I was on my own. Not an issue. We all break habits, guys.
6: Wow, that was a really good analogy.
0: I agree.
1: We all break habits.
0: Guys. I was thinking.
7: The Kings officially got their guy. Following a breakout season at Arkansas, Darius Acuff Jr. is headed to Sacramento. After adding one of the most electric scores in college basketball, has Scott Perry officially found the new face of the franchise?
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1: That is honestly sneakily my second
0: favorite one. That one's great.
1: You were what now? Sorry.
0: I was thinking of habits. You know, we have TVs up here in the football game last night. That's a habit. That's different, right?
1: Mm-hmm. Yeah.
0: Amazon Prime.
1: It's different.
0: It used to be Thursday Night Football.
1: I watched it.
0: I get that on cable. I have cable. There was a time where you waited for the morning newspaper and watched. Like, the habits change.
1: I remember when it was Thursday Night Football, I think they go to Amazon. I was like, I don't want to watch Amazon. Yeah. And I still kind of bitch about it. But,
0: we
1: watched it. It was there. It was fine. It was a great broadcast.
0: Right.
1: Nice game. Lions could have done better.
0: Yeah. Could have got more fantasy points.
1: Anyway, so what else? And again, just to reiterate, then we're going to be done with this. It is kind of Matt's fault. Yeah. I mean, if you think about it, how long were we, how long was part? 32 years?
0: 32 years.
1: Okay, 32 years, yeah. Right? When did Matt start back here?
0: Last time? Within summer? The last, during what? The season, January, February.
1: So not even a full season.
0: Yeah. Connect the dots.
1: Connect the dots.
0: You know what's funny, though, that Stephen brought that up, and you brought up the, you know, labels happen, narratives, whatever. Yeah. It will be interesting if we say something that sounded very similar to, I don't know, a 6-game losing streak during this last year, right? Almost word for word. Let's say, you know, team's not doing this, questioning their locker, whatever we would say.
1: Right.
0: If messages come in, if texts come in, you know, this is so much better that you guys are saying stuff about the team that you didn't say before. It's like, you know what? We're saying the exact same thing we said about the team before. But labels are happening. People have said, and to what you had said earlier, like if you say something nice, now people will go, oh, you're not a mouthpiece for the team.
1: Oh, you got the talking points?
0: The team doesn't say anything. Yeah, the truth like of the matter. They never do.
1: 100%. I swear to God on my own children, I have gotten calls from Kings PR people who we were very close with in the past that have said, hey, let's talk about what you said and we'll argue it out. That's the close, and it's never. Do not say this.
0: Right.
1: Need you to say this on my kids. That has, if it's happened to somebody else, I can't speak for them.
0: Well,
1: never happened with me. Never happened with you.
0: No, I'll tell you, I've told the one example one time. Uh-huh. And I'll tell it again.
1: Oh, okay.
0: One time. And I'm a team employee.
1: Yeah.
0: I work for both entities. And I've told it if people remember it. The only time I was ever told what to say is not even really what to say, but there was the press release when the Maloofs were announcing that they were sell the team.
1: Okay.
0: And I was told, you have to read this. Uh-huh. I know you may not like it.
1: Yeah.
0: Do not share an opinion.
1: That's right.
0: Read this.
1: That's right.
0: I said, I will. He goes, on your show tomorrow, you can say, you'll have an opinion, I'm sure.
1: But that was on the Kings broadcast, right?
0: Kings broadcast only.
1: And that's not here, though.
0: It was on here at the time, but that was literally.
1: Right.
0: You know, I'm reading. I did not like the press release.
1: No,
0: I hated it.
1: Yeah, that's not what you told me.
0: But I had to read it under orders, I guess. It's like, this is what's going on. I'm like, this is terrible.
1: But some of that stuff's legal, too.
0: Sure.
1: Like, you know,
0: That's it. One time in 32 years. One time.
1: Sure.
0: And I understood why they said what they said. And I read the press release. That's it.
1: That's it.
0: Yeah.
1: That's it, guys. So anytime anybody has any questions, well, we're free. We spent 45 minutes on it. It really, truly is not that big of a deal other than the memories or, you know.
0: I'm excited for the promos.
1: Honestly, you're excited. Feel these nipples, dude. My God.
7: After an impressive 2025 season.
1: I want this.
7: The Kings have added more depth in their backcourt, signing free agent guard Elfrid Payton after stints in Orlando and New York with Scott Perry. Will Payton earn a roster spot alongside Darius Acuff and Ben Simmons?
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1: Already getting aggregated, by the way. There's already an article out. Well done. We said the parting ways with the radio station, mutual decision, and then they go into all that. But they used a Huddersfield Town photo. What are we doing? You know, use this.
0: Yeah.
1: Just take a screenshot of that. Well done, media. Thank you, honestly. And well done, all of you. And we will be at Media Day a week from Monday, same as it ever was. We will have Scott Perry on Friday, same as it ever was. And we will continue to cry and whine and moan and yell and scream and all that stuff about our Sacramento Kings. And that is it. And that is the rush of the story. We'll take a break. Let's get back to it now. Four down territory. Lock upset. Which game do you want to be at? And more as we barrel towards 10 a.m. Friday Fun and Games, Celebrity Pick 6. Oh, my God, I forgot. Yes, Celebrity Pick 6 today. That's a nice little boost and so much more coming up right after this.
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2: I almost forgot. The best party yesterday, by far, on a day that, you know, a lot of conversations were happening. By far the best part of the day, other than everything is Matt's fault. Because we got the news around 10 a.m. At noon is when the statement went out, right?
3: Mm-hmm.
2: And you know what happened?
3: What's that?
2: Chris goes out and tells everybody what happened, despite being told specifically not to say a word.
4: Nah, I wasn't told that.
2: Agree to disagree.
3: Did he tell everybody, or did you tell everybody?
2: I didn't tell anybody a lot.
4: How did I find out?
2: Well, I told you.
3: I was very successful in not telling a soul.
2: Oh, yeah, you were great about it.
3: Yeah.
2: I mean, I might have told a couple, but he... I'm not saying he tweeted it, but he might as well have.
3: You wanted to.
4: You really wanted to.
2: Dude, can we acknowledge that I didn't? As a matter...
3: No, I'm honestly kind of impressed.
4: He didn't tweet you one thing about it.
2: Well, of course I wanted
3: to. Well, why didn't you last night? Like, when it was out?
2: Because, honestly, I don't want to... The first thing I've said about this publicly on my social media was 5 minutes ago when I just tweeted this article I was talking about.
3: Okay.
2: That's it. I just don't want to give it... Oh, my God. It's honestly not a thing. Like, I didn't want to get in his whole... Now, I'm sure we'll get the occasional question, like, well, can we hear, you know, people that maybe didn't listen to this, can we still hear Gary? Is Jason still there?
3: Right.
2: And I'll answer that. But
3: why isn't the game on?
2: Yeah. Oh, my God, that's right.
3: Oh, that's happening. Every year the calls to us, a radio station,
2: yeah.
3: Where's the game on TV? It's like, why are you asking us that has the radio on? But then
2: and now we get to answer the call, go, don't care.
3: Yeah.
2: Not our problem. Sucker. Anyway, shout out to Chris.
3: Customer service.
2: I think Chris almost got fired yesterday, to be honest. I don't know how serious it was, but I feel like that's kind of what it was.
3: There were talks.
2: Yeah, I think HR is going to be talking to him on Monday. That was, anytime Chris gets in trouble, huge fan of that one.
3: He made up for it with the promos, though.
2: Well, I think he made up for it in other ways, too, but we can't talk about that on the air. Four down territory. First down.
4: What is your lock?
3: Lock it up.
4: Of the week.
3: Bills over the Lions.
2: You know what my lock of the week is, guys?
3: Mm.
2: Our friendship. It's not going anywhere.
3: Oh.
2: Yeah. You know what? I think it is. Our friendship with the audience. That's my... You know what my lock of the week is? Friendship. But also, you know, football, too. Sorry, Jason. I want to pick the Niners.
3: Do it.
2: I refuse.
3: Wow.
2: Not doing
3: everything everybody does.
2: Uh-huh. Give me the Ravens of Baltimore over the Saints of New Orleans.
3: Was that your Survivor pick?
2: My Survivor pick this week?
3: Mm-hmm.
2: I did send in a Survivor pick. I don't remember what it was. I'll tell you in a second while you tell me your lock.
3: Well, I'm going to do what you didn't want to do. It's the Niners.
2: I'm not worried about it.
3: They looked great against the Rams. They've had some time. Yeah, they're regrouped. They're rested. They're fine. And the Dolphins, they're going to eat up that defense.
2: Can I ask you a question? If in the world of whatever, if it was the same thing, but it was UCLA playing week two and we were picking a college lock of the week, would you feel good picking UCLA as your lock of the week? I'm trying to illustrate, I think it's different for you to pick the Niners than me.
3: Yeah.
2: Or would you still pick UCLA?
3: Yeah, but if you picked UCLA, that's what would be the analogy. I'd be like, wow, are they good for you?
2: Yeah, exactly. But
4: I know that Dave is really superstitious of not wanting to pick the Niners as the lock of the week because that would be pretty crazy.
3: Yeah.
2: Where are we going? We're going somewhere.
3: He's spinning.
2: Where are we going? Did I pick him in week one?
4: You picked him in this week.
3: The Survivor?
4: Yeah.
3: That's your pick.
2: I did?
3: Yeah.
2: Oh, I did. That was private, dude.
3: Things are not to be shared.
2: If I don't put it out in the ether, it doesn't count.
4: Well, you know me. You tell me one thing, I can't keep it in the steel trap.
2: That's a great point. Old blabbermouth Chris. All flappy lips. Big old flappy lips. Lips a flapping. Like a couple of, like a, it's the big old, like a,
3: what?
2: Paris, never mind. Because I got like 70 of those, dude. Question second down.
3: Yeah.
4: What is your upset of the week?
3: Hey, what if you said the Dolphins over the Niners? Does that counterbalance? What, too soon? You can't do that.
2: I like the jib of your
1: every
2: cut, dude.
1: Thing that
2: I like
1: every
2: it.
1: Fan does
2: I like it.
1: At home
2: like
1: or at the stadium,
3: you just
1: makes a direct
3: me.
1: Impact in the game.
2: I did it privately. I put that out there, Chris. Of course,
3: publicly.
2: With his, with his big flappy set of.
3: And then would you
2: curtains.
3: Come in next? Go.
2: Mouth
3: I got
2: curtains.
3: It right.
2: Yeah, exactly. That's why
3: I'm so proud of myself.
2: No. See. If the Dolphins upset the Niners, I will be. They will upset me. But in order, I like where you're going, Jason. In order to counter the semi jinx, I'll pick the Dolphins over the Niners as my upset.
3: Okay.
2: Yeah. Well done. Thank you.
3: I think that was a cop out.
2: There we go.
3: I'm going to take.
2: Why is it a cop out? What does that have to do with law enforcement?
3: Because this year is real.
2: Why isn't it a sheriff out?
3: I'm going to take a little stunner, a little surprise. Take the Vikings on the road against the Bears.
2: Really?
3: Yeah.
2: What's your. I mean, I'm not saying you're wrong. That's just a horrible
3: defense.
2: Pick. Oh, defense. Okay.
3: Defense.
2: Did you see Mike McDonald?
3: And they're on the TV right now.
2: Mike McDonald, the coach, was on. I saw this clip of him on the Pat McAfee show, and he had absolutely no idea how to pronounce Caleb Williams. He kept calling him Caleb, and then finally McAfee actually called him. I was like, what are you saying? And he's like, oh, you ever make a mistake pronouncing names? But yeah, he did
3: not
2: know.
3: Caleb Williams.
2: He was calling him Caleb.
3: That's wrong.
2: Third really? Down. I don't. That got me. That got me. Third down.
4: Which NFL game would you like to attend this week?
2: Oh, that is a great, great, great question, Chris. And I said great three times because I'm finding this clip.
5: Frankly, I wouldn't be too hard on Cleve because he's different.
2: Who?
5: He makes Cleve Williams.
6: It's Caleb. I mean, Jesus Christ, you are nowhere.
5: Caleb,
6: you're nowhere near.
5: Okay, you've never made a mistake.
2: I gotta give it. That was actually very funny. Which NFL team or game would I like to be at? Well, let's see. I could do Giants Rams, so I could see my daughter, but I feel like that's cheating. That doesn't count. I don't like going to Niner games. Screw that. I'm not going anywhere near Dallas. Golly, what the H-E double hockey sticks here. You know what? It's a mighty fine time of year to be in Chicago.
3: Yeah.
2: Maybe get myself a...
3: watch that upset.
2: Have you heard of these Chicago dogs?
3: I have.
2: Yeah.
3: I've had a Chicago dog.
2: I would not... Do you think there's also... Is there actually an official Chicago dog? Like, is there a breed of dog that is also referred to as a Chicago dog?
3: Like a Baltimore Oriole?
2: Yeah, Baltimore Oriole, a Chicago dog. Like, oh, what's that? Oh, it's a Pekingese. Oh, really? Yeah, it's the official dog of Chicago.
3: I don't think so.
2: I don't think so either, but I'll go there.
3: If there was, it'd be a bear.
2: It'd be the
3: or
2: official,
3: a cub.
2: The official dog of Chicago is a bear. Yeah. I actually like them.
3: Yeah.
2: How about you?
3: That's the game you'd go to?
2: Yeah.
3: I'm going to go to the game I was talking about a little bit earlier. Let's go to Mile High. Let's check out the Broncos. Let's go to Denver. See the Broncos host the Jaguars.
2: Jaguars.
3: Do you like luxury? Jaguar.
2: While no recognized breed carries the name Chicago, many dog owners in the Windy City choose Chicago-themed names for their pets to celebrate the city's identity. Those names often draw from sports teams, neighborhoods, and historical figures. For example, dogs may be named Wrigley, Ditka, or Lou in honor of Lou Malnati's deep dish pizza. Other popular choices
3: PCA.
2: For Chicago dogs include Capone, Lincoln, Navy Pier, and Logan. Well, I didn't know Wolverine was from Chicago. Also influenced by the neighborhoods and culture, names like Pilsen, Wicker, or Millie from Millennium Park.
3: Sosa.
2: Vienna, Fritz. Oprah or Kanye?
3: Yay.
2: You dogs are really cute. What are their names? Oprah and Kanye.
4: This one here is Oprah and the other one is Kanye.
2: Oh, meet mine. It's Capone.
3: And mine's... Never mind.
2: And this is my cat, Weird Reflecty Silver Bean.
3: This is Ditka and Mini Ditka.
2: Fourth down.
4: Which college game would you most like to attend this week?
2: God, why do you ask so many freaking questions, dude?
7: Dave loves L.A.
2: Dave loves it.
3: Hey, Chris is going to a college game this weekend.
2: You are? I am.
3: Yeah.
2: Where are you going?
4: Going all the way, big drive to Hornet Stadium.
3: Big stingers up.
4: I'm still a little singer.
2: Just a,
3: there's time.
2: Got a big, thick stinger pointing up. Atta, babe. Need that
4: What
2: win.
4: Better place than to celebrate my birthday?
2: Your birthday's tomorrow. Yeah. As a matter of fact, it's even in my calendar. Big one for Chris, too, by the way. 50 years old today, tomorrow, as a matter of fact.
4: 15?
2: 50.
4: A few years older than 15.
2: The obvious choice for me would be Tuscaloosa, Alabama. A, I already have some friends going there. And B, Florida State is taking on Alabama. But I don't want to be in Alabama, usually. And I certainly don't want to be there when my team's going to get their ass kicked. And right now, Florida State is just 19.5-point favorites.
3: Oh, they'll cover that.
2: Jason, is Rutgers in New York?
3: Yeah.
2: Okay, well, I'm off to New York. I'm off to New York because my daughter will be on the road trip this weekend to Rutgers.
3: Let her be.
2: Let her be, not C or A, but the letter B. I will be there. I will go there, and you know, there's a football game going on during the breaks and trumpeting. And so,
3: what song they're gonna play? Okay, here's the deal.
2: There's words, by the way.
3: Can you not do that again?
2: USC football team, go team. Dave loves L.A. Dave loves it.
6: Fight on USC, you're in the bad neighborhood.
2: Dave loves L.A. Dave loves it.
6: This is my Chicago dog, his name's Capone.
2: Dave loves L.A. Dave loves it.
6: We're now the home of the USC.
3: Oh, stop.
2: Dave loves
3: wow.
2: it. Dave loves it. Would that have been a worse day for you?
3: Yeah.
2: If we were like, you're home of the USC Trojans. Sacktown Sports. Sports.
3: Here's my resignation.
2: What game do you want to go to?
3: I'm not in the mood anymore.
2: All right, we'll take a break.
3: Stinger's up. You ruined it.
2: Oh, just a big old throbbing stinger up. I love it.
3: Lane Kiffin, go to Ole Miss.
2: Oh, yeah. Good barbecue.
3: Former coach.
2: You're saying it so angrily. Lane Kiffin.
3: We're not going to do Friday Funny Games.
2: It's going to be Friday work and crap.
3: Yeah, stay after office hours.
2: I got to write sentences. I will not say we're the home of
3: no,
2: the
3: No, because
2: truth.
3: That thing is ding, ding, ding, ding, ding, ding, in my head.
2: Let's take a break when we come back. What's hot?
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8: 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Consumer prices rose 0.4% in August and are now up 3.4% over the past year. The biggest pressure came from gasoline, which jumped nearly 4% in just 1 month. Shelter costs also increased 0.3%, while medical care prices actually declined 0.2%. For consumers, higher fuel and housing costs continue to squeeze household budgets and purchasing power. For investors, stubborn inflation could keep interest rates higher or even lead to additional Federal Reserve rate hikes, which may pressure bonds, interest-sensitive investments, and borrowing costs. The positive news? Core inflation is running at 2.4% annually. Inflation is improving in some areas, but energy prices remain an important wild card heading into the final quarter of the year. How might this affect you or your family? 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

0: Nights of Streaking here coming up. Reminder, in the next hour, we've got plenty coming your way, including Celebrity Pick 6. Find out who our celebrity is this week. We'll be picking the 6 games at 9:30. And then we'll close things out. Matt and Kayla will be in with a Friday fun and games. We're trying to sort out a few things here operationally as far as some things going forward on the show. But with that, we do have this moment to find out, Chris, who, in fact, is hot.
1: The National League Central.
0: NL Central. Okay, explain.
1: You would like me to explain, wouldn't you?
0: I would.
1: Well, that is because the top three RBI men in Major League Baseball are Alec Burleson.
0: Okay.
1: He's got 111. Sal Stewart.
0: Sal from the Reds.
1: He's got 109. And PCA, Pete Crow Armstrong, he's got 105. There's never been top three finishers in RBIs in a given season, all been from the same division since divisional play began in 1969.
0: Huh. Good note. Now you're smarter. Now you can share that with people at the water cooler. If you ever have a water cooler, if you're in the break room at your work, share that factoid. How about maybe this factoid? Who's not hot?
1: The Detroit Lions.
0: They're 1-1. What was so bad?
1: They lost yesterday 41-31 to the Bills, and that is not a surprise because they have lost 5 straight games to the Bills.
0: Ew, really? I wouldn't have thought that.
1: Oh, I'm sorry. No, I read that wrong. 6.
0: Oh.
1: They've lost 6 games in a row to the Bills.
0: Okay, so it's updated now. 6, counting last night. A lot of fantasy points last night. If you have Josh Allen.
1: Someone's got Amon-Ra St. Brown.
0: He got 2 TDs? 3?
1: He did.
0: 2. Jahmyr Gibbs was fine. Cook was good.
1: Oh, and in our league, I just had Dalton Kincaid.
0: Ooh, nice. Got a couple. Nice. That's a big start to the week when you get a tight end to get that many points. That's big. Good for you. Good.
1: And good for us.
0: And good for the world. All right. Well, that's who's hot. That's who's not. Why don't we also go streaking if we can?
2: It's time to go streaking.
3: We're going streaking! Yeah!
4: Who is the Nostradamus of MLB?
2: Who can keep the streak going?
4: It's time to go streaking.
5: What the hell are you doing?
0: Streaking.
3: We're streaking!
6: Well, for once.
1: So security wasn't able to drag you out.
6: Yeah, they tried, the attorneys. For once, I actually had a really good reason to not be on with you, as you know. I got a text as the music was playing to come back. Hey, found money's great money, man. So what a bonus here. As you know, Greg Papa has had major heart issues the last couple weeks. He is in the hospital as we speak. He texted and said, "You guys still okay if I come on? I'm in the hospital, but I have a hard line. I can call in." I said, and that's what I was taking time to talk to him. Like, are you okay with that? Like, I don't want to. Last thing we ever want to do is anything. That he goes, I think he's just raring and ready to go. So, from the hospital,
0: the clearance?
6: Greg Papa will join us at 9 a.m.
0: Yeah,
6: brought to you by Sun Point Appraisers.
0: Still is.
6: I kind of love that, dude. So that's a great surprise.
0: Absolutely.
6: Yeah, let's
0: go. Did not think that was happening.
6: Greg Papa, I did not either. Are you okay with us pushing our 9 a.m. content for Greg?
0: Oh, that's what it's going to be.
6: Because I can text him back and say, sorry, Greg.
0: Jason said no. send him that.
6: I'll be sure to do that. No, Taco Bell didn't get me, guys. Jeez. Let's go streaking.
0: All right, Dave, you were at 0. I'm at 4. Chris is at 0. But, Dave, yesterday you took your Don. Was it your Don?
6: It's my Don.
0: My Don Alvarez. He went 2-for-4 with a home run and an RBI.
6: What?
0: Updated season stats. Dave, you're batting 249.
6: Yeah.
0: 9 homers now with 45 RBI.
6: I'm doing pretty well.
0: Yeah. Chris also was at 0, trying to get to 1. He took Ellie De La Cruz, who's crazy hot. But yesterday, Ellie De La Cruz went 0-for-4.
6: He hit one. Was it him that hit one out of the park the other day?
0: I

0: You're a loser. Are you feeling sorry for yourself? Well, you should be, because you are dirt.
1: Chris is now batting a show best 263 with 9 homers and 46 RBI.
2: I'm sorry, I think I misheard you. You said show best?
1: At 263, okay. Yes. I'm at 4 trying to get to 5. I have been working with these San Diego Padres against the Rockies all week. Went to Ty France yesterday. He went 3-for-4.
3: Wow.
1: And so now I'm up to 5-game hitting streak. I'm batting 239, 14 homers and 50 RBI.
4: So who's leading in average?
1: Chris.
4: And who's leading in home runs?
1: Me.
4: And who's leading in RBI?
1: Me.
4: Well, whatever.
1: Remember when you were leading in Triple Crown?
4: I was. But it's still close.
1: Sure.
4: But you, do you, so your streak is active.
1: My streak's at 5. You're at 1. Chris is at 0. I'm taking it all the way through the season. The rest of the last week. Who are you picking today?
4: Give me Pete.
1: PCA?
4: Armstrong.
1: Chris?
3: Give me Yandy Dandy Diaz.
1: Yandy?
4: Yandito. Diaz. What his family calls him.
1: Is that what they call him?
4: Yandito.
1: All right.
4: Stands for small Yand.
1: He has burned me before.
4: Oh, boy.
1: And I'm going to do this anyway.
4: Geez.
1: My guy. All rise.
4: All.
1: Aaron Judge.
4: Oh, boy. Oh, dear. Are you sure you want to do that?
1: Yeah, he's going to homer for me today against Arizona.
4: Okay. All right.
1: There we go. We streaked.
4: We did.
1: Streaked.
4: We did streak. All right. Well, here we go.
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5: You ever, we've all seen that movie, A Christmas Story. And the whole movie, right, Ralphie wants a Red Ryder BB gun with the stock and the thing and the whatever. Yeah. And his mom's always like, shoot your eye out, right? No, the best part of the movie, I always think, is they're all done opening presents. He's on the couch with his mom and Darren McGavin, rest in peace. And Darren says, who played his dad, did you get everything you wanted? And he goes, oh, yeah, pretty much, almost. And he goes, ah, well, them's the breaks. And then he says, hey, Ralphie, what's behind that Christmas tree?
6: Right.
5: Ralphie goes over there and, oh, well, hidden there is a really long wrapped up present. And he opens it up. And of course, it's the Red Ryder BB gun. Well, we kind of got that today. We had a show planned out.
6: Did not expect this. Yeah.
5: Normally, Greg Papa would be on every Friday, 9 a.m., brought to you by Sun Point Adjusters. But we know Greg's dealing with some very serious health problems. Mm-hmm. And then I get a text from him about 10 minutes ago. Hey, I'm in the hospital still, but would love to come on.
6: Surprising.
5: That the Red Ryder BB gun showed up for you and I, and it's the best present we're going to get all week. Greg Papa, the voice of the 49ers.
6: Yes.
5: How are you, friend?
7: What a setup. How do I follow that up, Chase? That was
5: you don't.
7: That was amazing. Well, the real timeline was I was just waking up. I haven't got so many damn drugs here. I sleep for a while. And then I got the news that the Kings are leaving Sactown Sports, and made me sad. So I texted Carmichael Dave. Is it true? And we exchanged, and I looked at the clock, and I'm like, it's 8:51. Don't I go on with you guys at 9 o'clock? So I could, I'm 9 minutes away from 9, I could do it. And when I first got to the Bay Area, obviously, I've been here 40 years now. We're back to 86, and I was hired to do the Warrior games on both radio and TV. And Gary Gerald became not only somebody I listened to quite a bit. There were the old guard in the NBA just took care of me. Chick Hearn was great to me, and a bunch of people. Marv Albert took me under his wing, and a lot of people were influential. And Gary did it in a complete way because I was essentially in the market. You know, he could hear me on the blowtorch, and I could hear him. Clear as a bell, and obviously when I went up skiing a lot, and Gary is a tremendous basketball announcer, did it for so long, and he also was one of the voices of NBC, did their track coverage for years, their motor racing coverage, and then I was really envious of him. When you're growing up, you want to do them all, and I did do them all. You know, still got to figure out a way to do hockey, but damn Randy Hahn and Dan Rusinowski won't give me an opening. But, it's football, basketball, baseball. But, you know, baseball you want to do it because you grow up listening to it. But football was the one. And there's Gary is doing a Kings game on a Friday night and doing a Buffalo Bills game, my team, on a Sunday. And I'm like, damn, what a job. And he did it, continues to, with grace. And, just so when I got the news, all the while, not quite exactly since I've been here, obviously 32 years, I've been here 40, but I've been listening to Gary for years and years. And I just wanted to reach out to you. I know you had, Grant's a friend of mine and he's been reaching out to me. So anyway, I had you on my mind, and then I got the news that things change, KNBR had the Warriors for years and years and wound up losing them to the FM station, and it changes the landscape of things. So, but just a Gary Gerald, You know, Ken Korak is in that vein. There are a few others that are just, you know, extremely underrated. I am way overrated where I'm actually Christmas gifts under a tree. How ridiculous is that? But Gary is a good friend and a mentor of mine for many, many years. So for Gary, I love you, brother.
6: Yeah, it's great. I mean, it's going to be a different platform like we talked about. People will still be able to hear Gary, but it's changed. A lot of this in all the years you've done sports broadcasting, I mean, that you've experienced it probably more of the change recently, but, you know, you kind of have to adapt and adjust.
7: Without a doubt. I mean, we were just tied there with the Raiders where we changed flagship radio stations forever. You know, I had to create one and with the ticket 1050 ultimately, but, you know, we were on different stations all the time. But in any event, just wanted to say that and wish him well. And people adapt and you guys will adapt and you move on. But you know, radio rights are important, but it's not so much, you know, who's calling the game at 7:30 on Tuesday night. We know Dave's going to go hyperbaric on if the Kings lose on that game before and how they do it and what they're doing and how, you know, Ben Simmons covered it and all that on Wednesday morning. So that's the, you know, the world of sports and the games are so huge. And I know the NFL ratings are down a little bit, but it's hard to quantify with all the streaming and everything. But in any event, they just drive, they're the most watched, you know, live event out there. You know, you've got certain shows that captivate America, but sports really do drive the country, and they do it regionally, they do it nationally. Hell, now they're doing it internationally. And then you build an entire week of 24/7 sports talk around that. Who would have thought that was ever the case, that you would do that? Who would have thought ESPN would have, you know, round the clock and ESPN 1 and 2 and the Ocho, and I just can't stop. But it's all because of the games, and that's what we all love, and that's what I got into, obviously. So in any event, how about them 49ers?
6: How about them?
7: How about internationally?
5: Well,
7: that was.
5: Yeah.
7: Go ahead. Give me
5: no, I was just going to say, because we're going to get started here, and I'm sure you've been doing interviews, you've been talking to doctors and nurses and blah, blah, blah. It's got to be, I'm hoping this is a great distraction for you from all the crap, but also, I know you're humble, but I'm aware enough to know that you coming on with us today is going to make news and is going to get aggregated, and people are going to say there was a surprise appearance from Greg Papa. So I would be doing everybody a disservice. By the way, if I'm almost hoping for the first ever live sports radio sponge bath to break in at some point. I'm just saying, Greg.
7: Where's the urinal, by the way, nurse?
5: Just give us, and we will talk Niners, but just please give us an update on how.
7: What are, you know, Bob Sargent, my boss of the Niners, were talking about me doing games remotely. Could I do a game from UCSF?
6: Why not?
5: Yes, why not?
7: No, I better. So, I mean, it was 2 weeks ago today I was talking to you guys. Mm-hmm. And it was Labor Day Friday. I had a meeting with my hematologist that afternoon. Everything was going well. He actually reduced some of my medications, which show that I'm doing better. I woke up that Saturday morning and watched college football, and I began to sit at my desk and prepare my 49ers board to get ready, or to at least put myself in a position to be ready to come back. It would have been this Sunday against the Miami Dolphins. So I was, you know, I went to the Cal game that night. Mm-hmm. Incredibly, Coach Rivera and Tyler Tim and everybody there invited me, got us, you know, police escort to the stadium with a golf cart. And it was amazing. It took a lot out of me though. I mean, I wish the golf cart could fly. You know, there were times I needed, that stadium's old. You got to scale some mountains to get in there. So it took a lot out of me. The next day I did a wonderful woman we met at Tim Flannery's concert in Novato. Marin a couple of weeks ago invited us to a barbecue on Labor Day Sunday. And I didn't realize, and Lyle was talking to her more than me, but I didn't realize that it was a Niner event. And Dwayne Borg's there, and Eric Turner's there, and Kirk Reynolds is there, and Paulie McCaffrey's there, and it turns into a Q&A, and they asked me to come up on the panel. And typical Papa fashion, I pontificate too much. Papa does preach. And so I, but, you know, we had a great time and I felt great. That night, man, my heart turned against me. So, you know, I going into this whole thing, and I, you know, it's 14 months and a day ago that I was diagnosed with acute lymphoblastic leukemia, B cell, Philadelphia negative. And it's not good, obviously. And Jason, you know from your baby. And but I had a what the doctors affectionately call my cardiologist a mutation now. I had a genetic disposition, if you put it that way, in my heart called cardiomyopathy. Mm. And I was on, you know, medications to help keep my heart strong. And it was going in when I was diagnosed and I was actually diagnosed in France. We were there for Wimbledon and then went to France for a very short time. Anyway, they had to take me off all the heart meds. You know, you can't take chemo and your blood pressure drops when you're on them. And there's one in particular that really drove my numbers down. So my heart just got weakened and weakened and weakened and weakened to the point where my initial transplant was supposed to be in November of 25. We had to delay that until March the 4th of 26, where they could get me back on the meds enough to restore my heart functionality and my pumping, and so I could withstand the rigors of the transplant. So, but then after transplant, the meds go away, and you know numbers go down, and there's something called your ejection fraction in the left ventricle, which shows how much your heart pumps. And, you know, mine was low, low, low. It got to a number. It was actually the day the Niners opened the year in Australia. It was to the very hour, to the very second, that I was supposed to appear saying I was going back to work on the blowtorch in the Bay Area and announce it. I was supposed to be there in person. Obviously, and go on TV that night, and that wasn't going to happen. But I was going to appear on the telephone. But in this world, they come in, and who knows? They may bust in here right now, and you know, have some kind of a testing on me. But they did a echocardiogram on me at that very moment, and the echocardiogram showed my heart was in severe. They call it advanced heart failure, or where the you know that one diagnostic, the ejection fraction, it dropped so much that it was. In advanced, I was always in heart failure. The moment you get cardiomyopathy, or with that mutation, as they love to say, I'm a mutant, they put you in that category. But then I went to advanced heart failure. And then, it's, you know, I'm back in the hospital after Labor Day Sunday, couldn't sleep, and got me back on the meds. And there's a diuretic, you know, they give you Lasix where you basically urinate the fluid. The fluid builds up in your heart when you can't drive it off your body, which my heart's not pumping enough to do. The Lasix always worked to get me to urinate. It's apropos, you know, it's appropriately named because you piss like a racehorse, Lasix, and it's just nonstop. So my kidneys were not having this anymore. You know, I'm doing a lot of, you know, kidneys, liver, all these different body parts are affected by everything I'm on and all the medications and the strain my body's been under with the transplant itself and everything else. The lungs, you know, the lungs were tumultuous. But anyway, now they're talking more seriously. So it's taken me about, you know, a long time, I'd say a solid week, to really understand what I'm looking at here. It's very similar to when they tell you, you have acute lymphoblastic leukemia, B cell, Philadelphia negative for the first time, and you're like, whoa. Then they tell you that your right lung torsioned, basically twisted off its, you know, and fell and turned, and something that's only happened 24 times ever. Then a couple of weeks later, the left lung pneumothorax is whole, collapse, all of it. It's like, you know, boom, boom. Out go the lights. And now this third one is your heart is bad.
5: Yeah.
7: Really bad. Very weakened and There's all kinds of cardiologists that come in here and talk to you. So the bottom line is, you know, I'm right now, I'm 2.5 days into, there's three options for this. One is medication. And they got me on dobutamine and hydralazine and spironolactone, some of my favorites, to get my heart to function better. The hydralazine is the key one, where it gets my heart to pump and get the fluid off. So it's initially working. My body feels better. I'm up and around and walking around again. But the realistic world I live in now is we'll see where that goes. That, you know, dobutamine has to be administered intravenously in the hospital. Am I going to live here forever and do it at home? And so anyway, it's complicated. So the medication's the first thing they look at. The second thing is pumps. You know, you've heard of pacemakers and such, but yeah. It wouldn't be a pacemaker. It's called an LVAD. We're going to my, left side of my heart where the ejection fraction is. And then if that doesn't work, believe it or not, and I had an hour discussion yesterday with the team because they have to prepare, but they just don't, you know, you can't just say, hey, you're doing a heart transplant in 2 minutes.
5: Yeah.
7: It takes a long time to prepare for that. So we went down that road for a long time yesterday, and it's everything. It's all encompassing. Just so much information to take in and emotionally and trying to understand how could I do a heart transplant when I just did a bone marrow transplant.
5: Yeah.
7: And my hematology team, they haven't green-lighted it. One doctor from their staff, I brought it up to her a couple days ago, and she said, we are not having this conversation right now. Mm. Don't talk to me about it. I go, well, they're talking to me about it. What do you want me to do?
5: Wow.
7: So anyway, it's advanced. It's bad. It's hard to say compared to the cancer and what the lungs did. But my heart's not good. And we're here trying to figure out, you know, the options. And it's basically ABC. That's why I got to call Brock Purdy and learn to go through the progressions.
5: Right.
7: If they take away A,
5: yeah,
7: how quickly do I go to B?
5: Uh-huh.
7: I'd rather not go to C in the deep post route. I'd rather go to McCaffrey in a check down. Let him score for me and take, because they're like, heart transplant, seriously?
5: What about play action to heart transplant? And then
7: we got
5: to
7: call these plays.
5: Then in the slot to medication, which I think is what we like.
7: Well, that's kind of what the Rams did when they saw DeMarcus Robinson running for their secondary naked. But anyway, I'm watching everything again, and the Buffalo Bills looked pretty good last night.
5: Mm.
7: The Niners, I mean, so much was made. Have you ever been around sports, and you guys have been doing this forever, so much was made of just getting to the game to play the game.
5: Yeah.
7: And nobody actually thought to think, what happens when they play the game?
5: Mm-hmm.
7: And, you know, everything is Miles Garrett and Aaron Donald. Donald just came out of retirement. What kind of factor was he going to be? Garrett, it wasn't a surprise. His knee was bad in training camp. He didn't hardly practice. So we caught him at the right time. There's no doubt. But, you know, the Niners do, whether it's in North America, Australia, Antarctica, where do we want to go next? Africa, probably South America or Europe. They, you know, 9 straight times, they bullied that football team exactly as they did in Melbourne. And now the Rams, we did that to them last year, not to that extent.
5: Mm-hmm.
7: The first time, week 5, but beat them in overtime epic game. And the Rams came back later, and I don't know if they punted. They scored 42. So the Rams are good. You can't overreact. Everybody does in the world we live in because it's 24/7. But that did not surprise me. I told people at that barbecue I was at on Labor Day Sunday, we're going to kick their effing ass. Kyle, the way the matchups are, the way, and Sean McVay's a great coach, and so is Mike Shula. I'm not saying that, but it's one thing. When you get the, you know, the schedule comes out, and the first thing, you know, you're always thinking Rams Seahawks teams, and if you win your division, you're in the playoffs, and you have a bye, you're a top 4 seed, and then go from there. But the goal every year, win your division. And let me tell you, Arizona I could see in the preseason. I love Mike LaFleur. I felt it was shocking to me that Mike McDaniel became Miami Mike, and that cool hipster, not so much that part of it, but that he was able to, you know, just have the success and went over locker rooms, and because he's just a different cat, you know. When I was there with the two of them, and McDaniel was the two Mikes, you know, McDaniel ran the run game, and Mike LaFleur ran the pass game, but it was all tied together. But I thought, why didn't anybody talk to Mike LaFleur about being a head coach? The guy's really sharp in all regards, and a leader of men, and different than his brother. I think he has a chance to even be a better game manager than his brother, Matt. But anyway, Arizona is not to be slept on. Not enough they're going to beat Seattle. Some people are calling for that, but I think it'll be a game, and the way they handle the Chargers. So this is the best. The three best teams in this league are in this division. That's the problem. Can all three make the playoffs? Yes. Is it hard to? Well, you cannibalize each other. But so you look at your divisional games, right? Well, what happens when your season, and you look at your season opener? When do we play the Rams? When do we play the Seahawks? Who do we open the season with? Because we got months to get ready for that. It's the Rams.
5: Mm-hmm.
7: When's the last time the Niners opened the year against the Rams?
5: Right.
7: I remember the COVID year we opened against Kyler Murray in Arizona. But that was a weird year. Nobody could prepare the same. They wound up beating us in that game. No fans. Crazy. But, you know, sometimes you have, you know, division matchups. I can't remember. I don't remember us opening against the Rams or even Seattle. So when it's the daily double and it's the team that everybody thinks is the best team that's ever played football in the history of the game, and their defense is better than the 85 Bears or the Steel Curtain, I'm like, Jesus. To get them week one, to get them so far away, to get them without two, you know, five Defensive Players of the Year awards, combined, unable to be themselves, it was the right time to play them, but we'll see where it's at. And this Niners team, you know, losing Stribling was not good. Losing Jake Ton, just not good. Kyle will figure it out. But the creativity in the run game and the way Kyle is just, he's a genius, the way he picks. He designs offense to attack defenses. And the best coaches do that in scheme and then specific personnel. And his dad, obviously, we saw him all those years in the AFC West against the Raiders. He would kind of wait to go at a guy. He would just, there was a Raider linebacker years ago named Travion Smith, who Al Davis loved. You know, thought he was the next Rod Martin speed. But he would often, he was fast, but he'd also be running the wrong direction for two steps.
5: Right.
7: And I'm like, oh, Jesus. What's his Monday Night Football? And Mike waited and waited and waited. And then he dropped Travion Smith like a top. And just, he literally fell over and wheel route touchdown. So Mike would kind of set it up for, we're going to get him now. Kyle does that too. But Kyle attacked their nickelback, Cam Lake's son, Carnell Lake's son, yeah. Cam Lake, 37 in the slot, over. And he's a good player, but they wanted Mike Evans against him in the slot, and Mike won just about every time. That one pass was a bit low, but he caught every other target. He caught the touchdown, just ripping it away from Watson. He's just a beast. But that was a great, you know, Kyle's always got the run game dialed, and then, you know, to be able to specifically attack the slot. And then, you know, going back to the point I made about, you know, your opener is the Rams, who would you rather have running your defense against Sean McVay than Raheem Morris? And I was concerned the safeties connecting in the back end concerned me a little bit, and obviously the D-line in the middle. And the Rams ran the ball, you know, right in the gut, up the gut quite a bit successfully. But just getting Trey Greedlaw, Fred Warner, and Nick Bosa back, yeah. It is wow. I mean, Nick was just as dominant in every snap. Fred from the first snap of the game, jumping that quick one, punching the ball out with Dre holding him up. I mean, it's just those two guys take care of the middle of the field. Nick gives you no time, and then special teams played great. So That was a hell of a game, but you know, I don't want to hear any more where the game was played or how many hours it took or what that, you know, we'll play them later in the year. Maybe we'll play them a third time where it'll be for everything to go to the Super Bowl. But in any event, what a way to start the year. But it was great, but it's week one. You got to, you know, don't sleep on Miami. They don't have the skill. They may be the least talented roster in the league, but they're going to play their asses off. This coach has them playing hard, Halfley. So we'll see where it goes, but don't, you know, just take care of what you do and should be 2-0, and we'll go from there.
5: We're 3.5 minutes over our break time. I could go 10 minutes over. Now, hold on, hold on. But can I just say, for those, no. Yeah, for people saying,
7: me under the Christmas tree? 100%.
5: No, my point is this.
7: It was my fault.
5: They're questioning whether or not you can do a ball game. Right. You just carried Jason and I on your back for a 24-minute segment and easily the best segment of the entire week, Greg. You know how much we love you.
7: And it's different than doing a game, though, Dave.
5: I mean, I've never done a game before, so yeah, you probably know more than I.
7: I don't think I'm ready to do the games. Then is Marino and Mercury Morris still playing?
5: We'll get you some isotones.
7: I think I have a little work to do. By the way, Raheem Mostert, buddy, what he said out the other day, you know, on social media, he just blew me up. I got to call him out.
5: That's great.
7: Beautiful man. I know he was a Dolphin briefly, but the Mosterati is a great human being, and I love him. And to this day, you know, Sleepy Floyd, the Superman game, I called Nolan Ryan 6-no-hitter, but I'm not sure I ever saw any performance better than Raheem Mostert in the NFC Championship game. 4 touchdowns, 220 yards rushing. Mm. And the line I had was, the only thing that stopped him today was the goal line.
5: That's right. Yeah.
7: He would have run for 2,000 yards if there was no end zone.
5: That's right.
7: He just would have kept going. So, goodbye. Love you guys.
5: Anytime, Greg. Love you, too. Thank you so much. And we'll be texting this weekend.
7: Thank you.
5: Thank you. Right. Bye-bye. Wow, that was great. We just let that go till 10. Yeah. I don't even care. Greg Papa from the hospital bed. Dealing with, and I would ask everybody to simply take this. Whatever you're dealing with today, whatever problems you got, and I hope that you don't have problems on Greg's level, and if you do, I'm thinking about you. We're all thinking about you. But whatever you got going into this weekend, Greg Papa just called in, not knowing if he's going to need a heart transplant while he's fighting leukemia. Just had a bone marrow transplant. And he's calling in and carrying 24-minute segments on the 49ers to some rinky-dink show that doesn't, you know, radio station that doesn't even have a professional franchise on it, you know, that is its home.
6: That part was too soon.
5: Is that too soon? Okay.
6: Amazing.
5: Love Greg Papa. We'll take a break when we come back. Celebrity Pick 6. Mm-hmm. And then Friday Fun and Games. We end a Friday right after this.
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3: Well, I do always say this is my favorite time of the week because it is. I'm going to put an asterisk on it because Greg Papa just joined us.
4: Yeah, that was incredible.
3: What a
4: hero.
3: But what a great way to follow it is Celebrity Pick Six. Now, if you don't know, shame on you. Every week, Jason, Chris, whoever, assuming all Jason, goes out and gets a celebrity to do our NFL Pick Six. My favorite part, I never know who it is.
4: Yeah, you don't know. You still don't know at this moment.
3: At this moment right now, I will find out along with the audience.
4: Yeah.
3: Who our celebrity picker is.
4: Well, just to recap, we have 1 week already.
3: Last week,
4: from the A's, we had Carlos Cortez.
3: Mm-hmm.
4: And our streak continues. Nobody has gone 6-0. He had a rough week, 1-5.
3: Yeah, it's rough. Well, he picked the Dolphins.
4: He did, but yeah. That was his team.
3: That's his team.
4: Raiders got him, but...
3: Totally get it.
4: We do have a week 2 entry.
3: Okay.
4: And so let's welcome in our celebrity this week. You know him. You love him. Dave, you know him very well.
3: Oh.
4: Friend of the show. Friend of the station, friend of the community.
3: Wow.
4: Legendary in the high school realm. Let's welcome in Joe Davidson.
3: That's fantastic.
4: As this week's celebrity
3: that's
4: picker.
3: That's so great. As soon as you said community, that's exactly where I went. Joe, the great.
4: Yes.
3: Joe Davidson joins us. Joe, good morning.
5: It's great to join you, Carmichael Dave, on the Jason Ross show. Wait a minute.
3: No, you're right.
5: It's so funny to see you, Carmichael Dave, looking perplexed, confused. You're sitting there going, you know, it's such a familiar expression of bewilderment.
3: It is.
5: That's why I'm here.
3: You've seen that. You've seen that expression of bewilderment before. I was explaining last week when we were talking about certain pieces of news, and I was going back to the story I know you don't remember because I've asked you before, when I said something stupid on a message board and Scott Howard Cooper took me outside of the King's locker room and berated me, and as he should have, and you couldn't have been any kinder as always and walked me through the do's and don'ts of the world. And I know there's 900,000 stories like that. I think the most amazing thing about you in your career, and I've said it so many times, Joe, is I'm pretty sure you're in your mid-80s, but you don't age at all.
5: I tell people, I remember that story. We were in the tunnels of Old Arco Arena.
3: Yes.
5: And we chatted up. And then you've posted this a couple times over the years for fun. When I was doing a media column at the Sacramento Bee, I did the story where, hey, he's now got a radio show. Now he's unleashed. Now he's officially trouble. But I started at the Bee in 1989, and I tell people I was a 10-year-old prodigy.
4: Yeah, you know? Yes.
3: Yeah, you must
5: give
3: have.
5: Give or take 10 years, you know. So I was 22 years old when I started, and I could see Dave trying to do his math.
3: I'm thinking of Marty McNeil, obviously, rest in peace. Ricky Graham, Mark McDermott, Scott LaBarre, Mike Dunn, all those back in the day, I'd imagine.
5: Oh, there are so many good people.
3: Yeah.
5: And just really quick, my Sacramento Bee era is coming to a close next month after 38 years, but it's not the people in the building. The people in the building, the Scott LaBarre types, are wonderful, amazing, good people.
3: Yeah.
5: These are hedge fund corporate decisions. But I'm in good spirits. I'm in good shape. I got some possibilities, and I might take over this show.
4: There you go.
5: Room for one more.
3: I
5: get a padded wall. I have a padded wall in my house here. That qualifies.
3: You know, I want to tell you one more thing, and I know we got to get to this. Is a true story. I was at my son's soccer game last night at Delta High in Clarksburg. I'm sure you've been there or you're aware of it.
5: The Saints.
3: Yeah, of course.
4: See, of course. You know that.
3: Joe, he is a witness. Well, he's a witness to two. I had not one, not two, but three people, two of which I had never met before, come up to me and ask me about you. Are you okay? How much they love you. How much they've read about you or read your stuff, how much you meant to high school sports. Three times. And by the way, I didn't know you were coming on. Yeah. I did not. This isn't a bit. I didn't know you were coming on. I had three people come to me at some random Division V soccer game in which we won 3-1 and ask me about you. So I know you felt this outpouring of love and affection, of course, but
4: well deserved.
3: Just know that it's unanimous and it's all over the place. Not just you as a human being, but what you mean and will still mean to this community. I can't wait. I said, you're one of the people I'm not really worried about. Yeah, I cannot wait to see what you do next.
5: No, I appreciate it. And we go way back. And one of the pictures I posted on my social media thing was when I did a color commentary with Jason Ross. Yeah. I filled in for Steve McElroy, and I told, Sac State home football game. And Jason, you said, just be yourself. So I just yammered. I just blathered on and on. Oh, that's a hard hit. Oh, I don't know if he's going to get up from that. So I didn't have schematics. I just kind of had obvious points. Hey, I think it's third and long.
4: We had fun.
3: What else do we need?
4: That's right. Well, you know what we need? We need some picks from Joe.
3: Now we said all this great stuff about him, and now it comes down to it. Is he a fraud or not? Now, all these years, does he really know fraud? Yes.
4: So, Joe, all you have to do is pick the winner. We'll give you the games. Again, nobody in the history of doing this for several years has ever gone 6-0. Maybe you'll be the first. So let's start with game one, Panthers and Falcons. Ooh. Just a winner. Yeah. Who do you got, Panthers or Falcons?
5: Atlanta Falcons.
3: Okay, very good. Very easy.
4: Very.
5: They're going to be in their red jerseys. That's enough.
4: There you go. That works. Bengals are at the Texans.
5: I like Joe Burrow. I can't even remember what the Texans mascot is. Maybe that is the mascot, but we'll go with Joe Burrow and the Bengals.
4: All right.
3: Tommy Texan, right?
4: Tommy.
3: We're just making it up.
4: Vikings at Bears. Division rivalry there.
5: Well, the Vikings needed a big rally last week. The Bears have a good quarterback, Caleb Williams. That's an advantage over Carson Wentz. Chicago Bears.
4: Okay. The Bears. How about the Steelers at the Patriots?
5: Well, is Blake May still playing quarterback for the Patriots? If so, that's not good. Steelers win this game at New England.
3: Okay.
4: A little upset there. How about the Jaguars at the Broncos?
5: Well, the Broncos couldn't hold on to the ball against Kansas City. I think they'll get a little bit better, so we'll go with the Denver Broncos in Colorado.
4: Wow. There you go, mile high. And the last one, Commanders at the Cowboys.
5: I'm not familiar with that mascot. I remember the Redskins, Cowboys, and Big D. I'm going to go with Dallas. I've been a fan of theirs since I was a kid. Makes no sense since I'm from California, but that's, we're all about confusion on the show.
3: Well, nobody's perfect. So
4: yeah, exactly. There you go. The picks are in. Our celebrity picker this week, Joe Davidson.
3: Joe, you
5: 6-0.
4: There you go.
3: It goes without saying, by the way, there are several chairs in this room. It is always open for you. Yep. You get bored. I know you're going to have some time on your hands here soon for a little bit. You get bored. You just want to shoot the whatever. You want to talk high school sports or what's the best hot dog. You're always welcome in here. You don't even need to ask. Just come on in. We always are smiling when we see you.
5: Well, you know what? If we ever need material, we'll get the great Greg Papa on. What an inspiration. What a powerhouse. Boy, how do you not love that man, and how are you not inspired? And Dave, you brought up a good point. Next time you think you got it rough, you think about somebody who's got it rough, and his attitude is A-okay. So it was a great segment.
3: Yeah. Greg Papa and Joe Davidson back-to-back. Can't beat that, Joe. Good luck, and we're here, and we'll hear from you soon. And thank you so much for coming on, making our day.
5: My pleasure. Thank you, guys.
3: Take care. I mean,
4: we should end here, really.
3: Literally, we should honestly end here and just sign off with.
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4: Friday Fun and Games. 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Batteries are gone and we're gonna play new games. Hey.
3: Oh, well, someone's in a great mood.
4: Wow.
3: Figured you'd be a little bit more reserved today, pal.
22: It worked.
3: Oh, he's happy.
22: Plan worked.
3: Thanks, Russ. Come on back to KHDK. Get into it with Russ Westbrook. And then a 32-year partnership gone.
22: The old Trojan horse. Bring it down from within.
23: Do you guys feel like that's gotten a lot of play? Because like, I haven't seen it as much as I thought I would nationally. Like, because it's a big deal in my eyes that this is the first kind of like team to try to do it on their own.
3: Yeah, nobody cares. The truth of the matter is nobody cares.
23: Yeah.
3: Nobody cares. The responses I've seen of what it's barely, they're like, okay, well, is Gary still there? Is Jason? So are they going to be
24: here? Everyone only cares about G-Man and Jason, which I agree.
3: Yeah, I totally agree.
24: I'm like, yep, they're fine.
23: Questions. It's just about, like, then they'll have to figure out how to find it, which is not that hard.
3: Well, what the big problem is we've said is with, you know, how long it's been and all that, we're the ones that have to come up and recycle all our crap that we got.
21: The Kings have added more depth in their backcourt, signing free agent guard Elfrid Payton after stints in Orlando and New York with Scott Perry. Will Payton earn a roster spot alongside Darius Acuff and Ben Simmons?
0: Your exclusive home for
1: best part of waking up
24: is Jason
1: in your cup.
23: You guys did that.
3: Yeah, we've got to recycle all our promos because we can't say.
24: I'd like to submit a complaint because Voice Guy's only doing it for your guys' show.
3: Well, you know, he's going in time medical order. So you guys will get yours done next, and then Alan and Whitey will get theirs.
2: I think we wasted all of our free.
3: Oh, we did?
2: Our free editing for
24: trials over.
2: Yeah. But I mean, like, yeah, if you want to sign up for a subscription.
3: Okay. On your home of Matt and Kayla.
23: There we go.
3: Exactly.
24: We'll just have Kayla yell over it.
23: Oh, yeah, I got to get rid of that shirt, too. Right.
3: The attorneys called me and said I couldn't wear the sweatshirt. They didn't say anything about the t-shirt. So.
23: My God.
3: All right, it's not Friday Fun and Partnerships. Thank God, Matt. It's Friday Fun. That's a great point. Friday Fun and Games.
4: All right, here we go. Ready to go for this week? We're going to go back to Wavelength. You know Wavelength? You remember that one?
3: No.
4: Okay, we're going to pick a number between 1 and 10.
2: I wanted a memory game.
4: I know you wanted a memory game. So I'll do it first if this will help. You guys, pick a number between 1 and 10. Don't tell me. Maybe show the camera and then whisper it to the thing. I'm not going to pay attention. You guys, pick a number between 1 and 10.
23: Yeah.
3: All right, got it. And then hold on. Turn away again. Hold on. Sorry. The number is 4. Okay. I did the thing. I did the password.
4: Everybody knows?
24: Yep. Uh-huh.
4: Okay. So I'll ask you questions, and you try to tell me the answer that equates to that number.
24: Yep.
4: Does that make sense?
24: Uh-huh.
4: Remember?
24: Yep.
4: Dave, tell me this number in a, I don't know, a history of the Sacramento Kings player represents this number. Not the number of the jersey, but, you know,
3: sure,
4: the level of whatever this number is.
3: Well, actually, I don't like following the rules. I'll say Chris Webber.
2: So you just...
4: Okay. Okay.
24: I would have done the same thing.
3: Totally.
4: Okay.
3: I could not do that.
24: Yeah.
4: I have two numbers in my head right now. So, Matt, you're going to have to help me here. Okay. So tell me this number in a... let's do it in a football team, an NFL team.
24: Ooh. Let's do. Tampa Bay Buccaneers.
3: What?
4: Okay.
3: No.
24: Yeah, they're.
3: Kayla. Okay, just relax.
23: All right. Still confused.
4: Kayla, tell me this number in a restaurant chain or fast food place.
23: I don't know. I don't. Okay, I'm a little confused.
3: Are you?
23: Yeah.
4: Someone want to assist?
23: I guess I'm just a little confused on
24: the game
23: in general. Mm-hmm. Yeah.
24: The core. So
2: I would say Applebee's.
3: Sure.
24: The number that corresponds to like the 10 being the best, 1 being the worst.
4: Oh. What so if a 10 be? Was the best restaurant in the world, okay. 1 was.
23: So that's what we're. I thought you had the number had to be like a part of.
4: No. So I'm trying to guess the number you guys picked based on your answers.
3: So like, for example, if the number was 2, which
23: it
3: is not,
23: right.
3: And then like it was like you'd name your the second best band of all time.
4: Second worst.
3: Worst. Oh, we're going on that way.
4: 10's the best.
3: So I got gotcha. Then
23: Chris
3: you're that's
23: what?
3: A little better for you then. Yeah. Yes,
2: or you can use your own.
3: Yeah,
4: you can use your own. Or you want to do a different question?
23: I'll do a different one, yeah.
4: I'll ask you this in a city in California.
23: Oh.
4: Or a location somewhere, you know.
23: Okay, let's do Bakersfield.
3: Okay. I think that's actually really well done.
4: Okay, I have two choices based on your answer. Yeah. And by hearing everything, I'm going to go with the number 4.
23: Whoa.
3: Correct.
23: Okay. Yeah.
3: Well done.
23: Wow.
2: Dave gave it to you.
4: Yeah, Dave did give
3: it. I'm just saying, I had to, you know.
4: Okay, but that's when you said it, I was thinking it was a 10. But then I go, you went by the number 4.
3: Yeah, I tried to hint it by saying.
23: That's what messed me up.
3: I tried to hint it by saying I don't like following the rules. I was trying to.
4: Okay, so we'll do it. You want to go?
23: I've never done this game.
24: No, we played this.
3: Oh, yeah. Why I don't hear?
4: All right, so Dave's not paying attention. Somebody pick a number without
2: saying. 9.
4: Okay.
23: Oh, go ahead.
4: See it?
2: 9.
4: Oh, wait, no, we're doing what she said. Not yet.
24: Are you okay?
2: 2.
23: Yeah.
2: 2. 2. 2.
23: Are you in the shower singing?
3: I was watching Home Alone.
4: There you go. So everybody knows what the number is.
3: Yes.
4: Maybe you'll try to guess it. Go ahead.
3: Jason,
4: yeah.
3: Give me this number represented by foods you might find specifically in New Orleans. You specifically, Jason Ross, might find it.
4: I might find
3: it? Yes, you. Not the world, you.
4: Let's go with, let's go with pancake.
3: Okay.
24: I have no idea what I would have
3: Matt,
24: said.
3: Matt?
24: Yep.
3: I would like this number as a character in Lord of the Rings.
24: Oh, good. Great.
5: I know you like Harry Potter.
23: He's so excited about this.

0: off, yeah. Mark.
1: All right.
2: I think we're giving it away.
1: No, thank you. Thank you for that.
0: Yeah, it's easy. Dave knows now.
1: Kayla, what is this number in moods your dog might be in once you get home?
3: Moods that my dog might be in.
1: Yeah, it could be happy, okay. Playful, angry, mischievous.
3: Hyper.
0: Chris has to bring it home for you.
1: Chris?
4: I think we're cooked.
0: Yeah, I think we're cooked.
1: Give this to me in basketball movies.
5: Who's yours?
1: I'll go with one.
3: You're not far off.
1: Two?
4: Number two.
3: I knew it probably gave you away with how long we had to take for our responses.
1: Yeah, I knew it was not great when he said pancake.
3: Yeah, like, exactly.
1: Then he goes off with Gargamel. Yeah.
5: Gothmog.
3: Did I throw you off?
1: No, because I know that you're one of the things with you is your dog goes when you get home. And so that I knew it was low.
3: That.
1: Anyways,
3: sure.
5: Gothmog.
0: Look, Dave, there's Gothmog. Yeah.
1: Oh, Gothmog.
5: Yeah, Gothmog.
1: Yeah. He's got
3: a. Goose has got something on him.
1: He's got a herpes in Middle Earth.
5: Yeah, Gothmog.
1: Yeah. All right.
0: That's a two.
5: It is a two.
3: That's
1: definitely a. Looks like a two.
4: Nice.
1: All right. Over the weekend, what's going on today, by the way? Sorry.
3: A little bit of everything.
4: Yep.
1: A little bit of everything?
4: Yep.
1: Okay. A little bit of everything coming up next. Matt and Kayla right after this.
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2: 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It's Matt Jordan.

0: It's a Friday.
1: We got here.
0: The Friday of a new era.
1: Yeah.
0: Look at this guy. Look at this guy
1: there
0: over
1: go.
0: Here. Is that? Oh, okay. For a second,
1: Did
0: I thought it was.
1: Did he have shades on?
0: I thought it was a Niners shirt, but it's a now 100.5 shirt, which is also really cool.
1: Yeah.
2: I had my Niners shirt on yesterday.
0: Oh, okay.
1: Come on, Matt.
0: We got Jay with us today.
2: Yes,
0: Matt
2: sir.
0: George, Kayla Anderson on a Friday, the first Friday of a new era at Sactown Sports, as now a lot of people are aware of the news that broke yesterday during our show. But in case you are not, in case you are tuning in going, what the hell is Matt talking about here on this Friday? The Sacramento Kings decided as of yesterday, let it be known as of noon yesterday, that they are taking their Kings play-by-play radio broadcasts off of Sactown Sports and in-house. They will bring it to their own audio streaming platform, as I'm imagining part of their deal with Kings Plus that they announced this summer. It is completely on them. It is completely their production now. Sactown Sports no longer is your home of Sacramento Kings basketball, as it has been for the last 32 years, which is the entirety of my lifespan.
1: A lot of people's, right?
0: However, as we made it clear yesterday, as Whitey and Alan made it clear yesterday afternoon after we got off the air, as Jason and Dave made it clear this morning, this does not change any way that we operate here at Sactown Sports other than the fact that you will not be able to hear the games broadcast here.
1: And pre and post.
0: As yes,
1: or
0: you,
1: pre,
0: you will
1: yeah.
0: not hear the typical Sacramento Kings broadcast that you've gotten used to hearing on Sactown Sports going forward. But still 12 hours of local shows talking about, of course, the Sacramento Kings amongst all other sports topics. And I was going back and forth with some people online about this, Kayla, because a lot of people have chosen to react to this in different ways. Some people have been very, very kind and complimentary towards the station, which we really, really appreciate, and saying I'm going to continue to support the shows and stuff like that. And I would hope that you would, because again, none of
1: Nothing
0: that is changing.
1: Changes. Yeah.
0: None of that is changing whatsoever. However, you do see some people reacting in different ways. What does this mean for local radio? What does this mean for Sactown Sports?
1: Okay.
0: Whether it's concerned or skepticism or whatever. React how you want to react.
1: Can I say one thing to that too? Local radio, not everybody in the country has partnerships like that.
0: Correct.
1: So there's a lot of local radio in bigger markets even that don't even have partnerships with any of the major teams. So that's just an example.
0: But it's not changing and it's not affecting negatively anything that we do. In fact, I'm very excited at the direction that Sactown Sports has been going for years. There's a reason why I left Locked On Kings. There's a reason why I left ABC 10, leaving television to come back to radio, because of what Sactown Sports is doing and the investment in Sactown Sports and local sports broadcasting by Bonneville here in Sacramento. So we're very excited. We're very excited about the content that we're going to continue to provide, in addition to the 12 hours of local shows that you'll get Monday through Friday covering the Kings just as diligently and just as closely as we always have. We'll still be at games. You'll still get tons of written and digital content from our amazing content team that's all over Kings coverage. We'll still be at Media Day, like people have mentioned. So it's going to be same old, and if anything changes, it will be for the better.
1: Exactly.
0: So I'm excited about that and thankful, very thankful to all of you who have and will continue to support the Matt and Kayla show, the morning show, the afternoon show, all the written content that we do. Download the Sactown Sports app where you can check out all of the cool stuff we're doing over there. 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So we're doing big things over here.
1: And we're actually playing along with everyone. We don't
0: we can't win.
1: Now I wish we would be able to. I could use that. But We are playing, so I'm sure there'll be some things comparing us to some of the winners each week. But I do know there has been one game this week, and I know at least I'm 1-0 to start the Pigskin Pick'em week as the, of course, Bills took a beating on the Lions, at least for a majority of that
0: game. I genuinely do not remember if I picked the Bills
1: because I already looked through all of the talent and the people that are doing it for the station. And it looks like most people were 1-0.
0: You scouted us?
1: It's right here on my... I have it right on my
0: you
1: computer.
0: You scouted us?
1: I did not scout it. It's right here. It's just all... I keep track of myself. And then everybody else is behind.
0: Kayla's getting in the weeds.
1: Yeah, I mean,
0: Kayla's getting in the weeds. Wants to see what we're all doing.
1: Of course.
0: I wish I thought that hard. I just went bing, bing, bing, bing, bing, bing, bing, bing, bing. Keep moving. Just, the more I overthink it, the worse I do. But yes, the Buffalo Bills open their new stadium with a pretty significant... Shut up,
1: whoa,
0: computer. Sorry. Opened up their new stadium with a... The final score doesn't fully reflect how dominant of a performance this was for the Buffalo Bills. 41-31. I don't know about y'all, but it's 2 weeks. The Lions are 1-1. But I would be a little concerned about the Detroit Lions defense over there right now, because they have been, from the second half of their barely win against the Saints, mm-hmm, through the first half in Buffalo, where they gave up 27 points.
1: Yeah.
0: Defensively, they have not been very sharp, to say the least, to start this season.
1: Yeah, so I mentioned, I think it was yesterday on the show, that the Lions haven't exactly been the same since the departure of both of their exquisite coordinators, and Aaron Glenn, who's now the head coach with the Jets in his second year, and of course Ben Johnson, who is having success in his time, his second year here now with the Chicago Bears. So Aaron has more to prove, obviously, as a head coach, with Ben kind of doing what he's doing with this offense. Kelvin Shepard took over. Kelvin Shepard was a part of the team before. He's a linebackers coach. And so he was worthy of the advancement to defensive coordinator. I know him. I've met him on several occasions. Real smart guy, real good at what he does. And I think last year actually got some credit of like, hey, you're doing a good job with the departure of Aaron Glenn. But to start the season, it has been tough goings. And so much so that, like, in the first half, you know, they just didn't give themselves an opportunity to stay in this game because they allowed for the Bills to just pile on points after every drive. They were scoring on every drive, and you just can't allow that with this Bills offense. And then on the other end, when your defense, or when your own offense, is having a hard time getting started, like Detroit did, they took a minute to get their wheels going.
0: 0 points in the first quarter, but then they came alive.
1: Right. It's a recipe for disaster, because the Bills are just going to keep scoring.
0: Yeah.
1: And then it's just a game of catch up. I'm a little worried about their defense, Matt. I am. And I think he's smart enough to make adjustments, but I'm looking now at personnel on that back end, especially, like, do you have enough, you know, talented bodies up front? They've got Hutch and all that stuff, but I think it's going to be an interesting thing to see how it's evolving.
0: Aiden Hutchinson looked like he was going to pass out a couple times on the sidelines last night's game.
1: Have the flu instead of Josh?
0: Well, Josh Allen definitely had the flu game, but still was sensational. We'll get to the numbers that he put up in just a little bit. But Aiden Hutchinson, like, he goes 110% every snap, and that's why he gets so much pressure on the quarterback that he does. I mean, Josh Allen was only sacked twice for a total of 5 yards. So most of the time it was just him managing to almost get back to the line of scrimmage or just very brief losses. So in general, the two times that they got to Josh Allen, it didn't really matter all that much. But you're constantly seeing, typically at the top of your screen, there's Aiden Hutchinson battling and at least either getting a hand on the quarterback in the pocket or just trying to speed him up a little bit. Hutch is working his ass off, and there's just no other impact player other than him defensively. And whether it was, but listen, when you're going against a quarterback like Josh Allen, who's such a two-tool weapon, I mean, he's got the cannon of an arm, he's very accurate, but he also can escape the pocket at any point. I mean, the man rushed for 69 yards just by himself and two rushing touchdowns.
1: Right.
0: I mean, it's you're already at a disadvantage taking on a quarterback that's as versatile as Josh Allen is. But when you're not getting pressure other than Aiden Hutchinson on him and your secondary is getting poked full of holes, it was going to be a rough night from the start for Detroit.
1: And we all talked about, though, coming into this, you know, what this would look like. Would they score more points than the Bears and the Panthers? They did not do that.
0: 72, however, though.
1: Yeah, they did score a good amount of points. So we kind of knew if the Lions were going to hang in this one, their offense needed to match the Bills kind of from the jump, right? Yeah. And that just, again, going back to my point, it didn't happen from the start. And give the Bills some credit, too, for the defensive plan to start the game, at least. Now, yep. they've got some stuff to work on. They can't just leave, pop open the hole and let the water go out, you know? So I think that's something to watch with the Bills, too. They need to lock down even more on their defense eventually, too. But they're just such an offensive juggernaut, dude, because they don't only have Josh in his legs and his arm, but they have what I feel like is one of the better running backs in the league, in Cook, and he had a great night as well. And he's really a consistent back for them and gives them trouble.
0: 135 yards rushing on 21 carries, although I saw a joke this morning. It was a dog protecting his toy.
1: Mm-hmm.
0: And the caption was, Josh Allen when James Cook asks for the ball in the red zone.
1: That's funny.
0: Because James Cook gets him all the way up the field, and Josh Allen's the one running it into the end zone. That's just how versatile that he is. Right? He's just such a threat. You're always worried about, and then he just turns the corner and sneaks into the end zone however way he can get in there.
1: It's crazy.
0: So James Cook might not always get you the touchdowns as a fantasy owner, but he does get you the yards, and he had a much better performance this week than he did last week. The one area of the Buffalo Bills defense that you can really point to with a lot of success was how they contained the run game. They only gave up 66 yards rushing, only 52 yards to Jahmyr Gibbs, who, outside of Amon-Ra St. Brown, is the number one playmaker on the Lions side of things. And I have St. Brown on my fantasy team, and he exploded in the second half.
1: Yeah.
0: First half was pretty quiet in general for the Lions. Second half, he ends up with 142 yards, 2 touchdowns on 9 receptions. So definitely Buffalo has to know that they do need to tighten things up and not take their foot off the gas defensively when they have the lead built up. Because in general, you look at the Lions numbers, and outside of the limited rushing attack, on paper, the Lions did enough to win on a lot of Sundays.
1: They did. But again, it matters how, especially with certain teams in this league, like the Niners are going to go play Miami. I'm not saying they can come out and be just, you know, no gas on the pedal or no foot on the pedal for gas. Like, they need to do something, but they might be a little lethargic, right, from this travel thing. But it's Miami. Like, they can afford to maybe get off to a little bit of a slow start and catch back up. Detroit knew coming into this, though, Matt, that like their offense had to do something, or their defense had to do something to stop the Bills.
0: Well, sure.
1: And it was just like, you can't wait till the second quarter even with teams like this. And so I know some of these games, they're going to be able to do this, and they have parts, but they also have to put it together for a full game.
0: I agree, but if you're expecting your offense to be basically perfect, then you're probably not going to win very much. And
1: yeah,
0: that
1: but their offense was kind of non-existent for a whole quarter.
0: Well, the first quarter, yeah, they punted twice. Their first drive took 2 minutes, -5 yards.
1: Yeah.
0: Second drive took 4 plays, only 4 yards. They got only 7 plays off in the first quarter, though. Like, that's my point. It's not the offense was terrible. They did have 2 3-and-outs. They barely had the football because the defense couldn't get off the field.
1: Yeah.
0: Right. The Bills ate up so much time. 10 plays, 85 yards, 5 minutes, 51 seconds. 8 plays, 79 yards, only 3 minutes, 27 seconds. 9 plays, 57 yards, 4 minutes and 9 seconds. The Bills scored a touchdown on their first 4 drives, and all those drives ate up the clock. So I would argue, yes, the 3-and-outs are not good, but the Lions offense, unless they had been shot out of the cannon to start the same way the Bills offense was shot out of the cannon, the Lions were kind of in trouble from the get-go because their defense couldn't get off the freaking field.
1: Yeah, and I mean, you're going to have to fix that. Either fix that or, you know, wait for some of these other teams that you're maybe on paper better than, and those are... But it, I mean, I just feel like this is a tough thing to start off with barely winning against the Saints because of your defense.
0: Yep.
1: Primarily. And then now barely losing, but on, I mean, if you really looked at the game, they lost bigger than what the score amounts to, right? And it was more so because of your defense, yes, but their offense didn't help to at least get things sparked for them, right?
0: Yes.
1: So there's a lot of going back to the drawing board. And I know people are frustrated with Dan Campbell, not so much because like they love Dan Campbell, the guy, but they're like, is Dan Campbell going to be the right guy to turn this around and get them back to where they need to get to, which is deep in the playoffs? I don't even know where I feel and land on this now, because I'm like, is it the right defensive and offensive coordinator? I don't know. Is it Dan Campbell? Like, you know, because it's just like some head coaches are kind of more there to just oversee everything and have the morale and what Dan Campbell does for the community. And then it's really having those good offensive and defensive coordinators that pull things together.
0: I don't know if I don't think it's necessarily panic time yet in Detroit. I know they're, like we opened up the show with, there's reason to be concerned, of course, about the defense in Detroit. But like, looking at their upcoming schedule here, they have the Jets at home, the Panthers in Carolina, the Cardinals in Arizona.
1: Okay.
0: So they have a chance to be 4-1 through five games, and their offense or their defense has a little bit of a chance to settle in here.
1: Yeah.
0: The Buffalo Bills offensively will expose you. And remember, Buffalo just offensively outdueled the Texans defense.
1: Which that should say something too.
0: So there is also a level of maybe the Lions in week two, when they're trying to figure everything out, just ran into one of the biggest offensive juggernauts in the league who's going to have success against everybody.
1: Sure.
0: So it could be that as well. So I don't know if it's like necessarily panic time yet in Detroit, but I will say this. If the recipe for once they get to the postseason or once they get in these very meaningful games is our offense has to be dialed for four quarters to win, it's like what the Niners were last season.
1: Yeah.
0: You're going to probably not get it done.
1: Yeah, that's why it's overstated, but it's, you know, it doesn't go untrue, but defense is kind of what can win you a championship when it's all said and done. Like, you need to have an offense, but if you don't have that defense in the playoffs specifically, you're probably more of a one and done.
0: What did you make of the atmosphere of the new Highmark Stadium, right? Yeah, new Highmark Stadium in Buffalo.
1: Yeah, so I know you have an opinion on this. I watched all the pre-game stuff too, so I was kind of watching all the cool things that they did, and they get out and, you know, do stuff, the table. You
0: Fitzpatrick
1: know,
0: jumping through a table.
1: Just classic, right? So the report, they had described how it was built, right? And it's 10,000 seats less than the old stadium that's right across the street. And they built it kind of directly on top of everybody, like the way that they built it, so the sound goes right to the field. And I do feel... I thought it was pretty loud. Like, and the reason why I thought that is I wasn't there, but whether it be they go to the booth or they go down to Kaylee Hartung on the field, and it, you could tell it was hard for them, because I've been in environments like this, you have, when you're reporting. Sometimes it's hard to keep your train of thought when it's that much
0: loud.
1: Extra noise. Yeah. And I thought especially Al Michaels at times kind of got a little bit like, what's the word I'm looking for?
0: Distracted
1: by it. Yeah, you know, he's a little bit older and everything, and it probably is a little bit harder with him to concentrate. But that's when I knew, damn, it's pretty loud in there.
0: I had a different experience. And and this is not, I think this has, I guess, more to do with either the volume I was watching it at on home or my speaker system or whatever. I found myself a couple times going, it doesn't sound that loud in there. Now, when the offense is at work, of course, it wasn't intentionally not loud, with the exception of when they made big plays. It was plenty loud when they scored touchdowns. And of course, they played Mr. Brightside when they were up and the game was over and the crowd was having a good time. The atmosphere looked great, but I especially listened for crowd noise on third downs. And, and the crowd noise was very, very good early when there were those 2-3 and outs for the Lions. But as the game went on, and maybe it's because Bills fans felt like we got this in the bag or whatever, I felt like watching that game in the third and fourth quarters when the Lions were rolling and Amon-Ra St. Brown was putting up numbers. It's like, it doesn't sound that loud in there. So maybe it was just my viewing experience. I'm not suggesting that the crowd wasn't active or the Buffalo that we know and love, but maybe I just had different expectations of what the sound would be like because of what we've known Bills fans to be like. I don't know. Maybe it was just my viewing experience, but I didn't feel like it was as loud as I noticed when you hear Seattle or when you hear even San Francisco or when you hear some of these other places.
1: So what I'm going to be curious about following this moving forward with this being a new stadium, So I could be wrong, but coming into this, now that Highmark's new, this is not included in it. But I do believe Seattle is the loudest overall. I know Kansas City comes in right after it. I think Kansas City at some point has beat them out with decibels, but I think overall Seattle's first and then Kansas City. I am curious to now, with Highmark being a little more of an intimate venue, the way they built it, now it's like you kind of have no excuse but to take over. And if you don't, I'm going to be like, I'm kind of questioning, because you guys are crazy, crazy fans, right? So that'll be fun to kind of follow the stadium battle of who's the loudest moving forward.
0: I understand, like, I know Arrowhead Stadium has gotten plenty loud before, and Chiefs Kingdom and all that. I don't think anyone can touch what Seattle can do.
1: And like, it's the way it's built.
0: You will hear players just talk about it is impossible.
1: Yeah.
0: Impossible to hear and know what the hell is going
1: on. They
0: knew
1: what they were doing.
0: How loud Seattle is. Yeah, the acoustics are working just fine over there at Lumen Stadium. So the Lions get the L. The Bills improve to 2-0. Josh Allen, 5 touchdowns in total. 2 on the ground, 3 in the air. He threw for 248 yards and 3 touchdowns. Again, Jared Goff, with the exception of the first quarter in general, Jared Goff had a really good game. He was efficient.
1: Yeah.
0: 327 yards on 26 completions, 4 touchdowns.
1: He was sacked, too, 4 times.
0: For a loss of 38 yards. Like, he was under pressure a lot. When you look, like,
1: by the way, too, it's not like Gibbs, like, Jahmyr Gibbs had 52 yards. It's not like Gibbs took a ton of that load. And I know because you're passing, you're trying to, you know, catch up, obviously.
0: When you're out dueling, or when you're dueling against Josh Allen, it's going to be hard to look good because you get largely overshadowed by what Josh Allen is capable of doing. I thought Jared Goff was, for the most part, really good, and it just never felt like the Lions really had a chance.
1: I just wish, like, again, you said they weren't able to kind of sustain those drives early, you know, and obviously their defense was out on the field a lot more because the Bills just kept on driving these long drives. But yeah, I think Goff is not talked about as much in terms of the type of quarterback he is. Now, he's not some, you know, top of the line quarterback that deserves all this the flowers, but he is a good quarterback.
0: Sure.
1: And I think he does good things. We just don't talk about him as much. And then when we have a game like this, you don't talk about him at all, because who's on the other side? Josh Allen. And it's just a whole different type of quarterback that should win MVP again this year, probably. Should probably take his team to the Super Bowl, maybe win it. Mm-hmm. So when you have these matchups, who's the person who's going to get talked about the most? Josh Allen.
0: Yeah. Goff did fumble the ball twice. He recovered one of them, but he did fumble the ball twice, too. That part's not great. That didn't help too much. But in general, the Bills get the victory, open up the new stadium. They're 2-0 to start the season. I'm not ready yet to, like, get super excited about the idea of, is this Buffalo's year? Is this Buffalo? It would be so Buffalo Bills to, all right, we're ready again. We're back. Mm-hmm. At the same time that now Kansas City is ready again and back, and those two bulls run into each other again in the playoffs.
1: Yeah.
0: And Buffalo's never been able to get past Kansas City. So in a way, that might be already in the minds of Buffalo Bills fans looking forward, is, are we going to get them this year when we had the chance to bypass them last year and blew it? But they look pretty damn good to start the season with a new head coach and Josh Allen back.
1: To me, it's like right now when you think of what teams are sticking out to you, and maybe because it's early, I'm thinking more offensive teams, but it's clearly like the Bears, right? And what they've been able to do in that first game. We'll see what they can do in this second game against Brian Flores' defense with the Vikings. And then the Bills. Now the Bills have played 2 games and pretty much gone out and did a similar thing of what they did to Houston.
0: Yep.
1: It's those two teams are sticking out to me. And then Kansas City, for the fact that if Kansas City, we can see even a better Patrick Mahomes, like, he's going to get better throughout the season as he's continuing to get more comfortable coming off the injury. Their defense, like, look out for that defense, though. Steve Spagnuolo is no joke. He continues to put out a really good defense. And if their offense starts to, like, find their groove again fully with Eric Bieniemy back there in the run game, woo, we could have some juggernauts this year. Maybe it's not like last year in any given Sunday, Matt.
0: Let's really quickly go through the Bills' schedule. You tell me where the first loss is. So they're 2-0. Next week at home against the Chargers.
1: Oh, that's a win.
0: 3-0. Following week, home against the Patriots. We'll see how the Pats bounce back against the Steelers on Sunday.
1: Yeah, I'm going to give that to the Bills, too. I actually think that's going to be a good game, mm-hmm. but I will give it to the Bills.
0: So 4-0. At the LA Rams.
1: Okay. It's a cross-country trip. Mm-hmm. They are never easy. This is me making it up. This is from players.
0: Right.
1: Those cross-country trips can be tough. I do feel at that point the Rams would not be getting Miles, would they? Or would they? 1, 2, 3. They could be getting Miles back. I think I'm going to give the Rams that one.
0: Okay.
1: Yeah.
0: So you're saying they're 4-0 to start, and then they'll lose game 5 at the Rams. By the way, the Bills play the Chiefs in Buffalo. Ooh. On November 26th.
1: Oh, now that.
0: So that's going to be a fun game. They also play the Bears in December. That's going to be a real fun game, too.
1: Holy smokes. That could be it.
0: So.
1: That could be a 100-point-plus game. Yeah,
0: we got some exciting games coming for the Buffalo Bills. We'll take the break. When we come back, you know I love me some villains in the National Basketball Association. Anthony Edwards doesn't mind being one. He took shots at LeBron, Jaylen Brown, and Jalen Brunson, and also made fun of his own new teammate, LaMelo Ball, in his new shoe ad. We'll react to this, and I'll share with you why I think this is great for the NBA. When we come back, Matt and Kayla just getting started on Sacktown Sports.
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0: I low-key love the doubt. I love the doubt that I'm seeing on social media of people that have no idea what the hell they're talking about weighing in on the changes. I love it.
1: Well, it's all about me. People wanting just to hate to hate.
0: It fuels me, baby. I can't wait to prove them wrong. I can't wait for what we're going to do here. It's going to be so exciting. I'm just saying that. I feel like if I had a shoe deal, I'd handle it exactly how Aunt Edwards is handling it.
1: Mm.
0: Have you seen this? Have you heard this video?
1: Mm-mm.
0: So Anthony Edwards dropped his new shoe with, I'm pretty sure it's Adidas.
1: His new shoe.
0: If I'm not mistaken.
1: Yeah, I think it's Adidas. Aunt's new shoe.
0: Basically, he did a ad for the new shoe like he was doing an opening monologue of a talk show.
1: Okay.
0: Like he had his own talk show.
1: All right.
0: And I'm just going to play for you. Perfect. I got to start at the right spot because there's a whole intro to it.
1: I'm looking at it right now.
0: But listen for the shots that he takes at different NBA players in this intro, including his own teammate.
1: Let's go.
2: What's happening, world? Welcome to Mid-Atlanta Soda. They always said, your commercials are like TV shows. So I went and made one. But I told Slick, if we doing the show, we got to do it the right way. Right, Slick? But we old school, so we ain't going to play it safe. Speaking of old school, you see where Big Dog ended up? He was going to join me in Minnesota, but I guess his knees couldn't handle the cold weather. It's cool, though. We know why he really made that decision. Philly got some of the best barbers in the world. Between him and the old boy from Boston, they're going to have a whole lot of enhancements going on in the locker room. I'm just playing, y'all. No pun intended. I'm excited about my new road dog. They brought my twin to the Twin Cities. We've been working out together and doing all type of things. But one thing we ain't doing is carpooling if he driving. I ain't riding with him, y'all. Hey, don't forget, shout out to my boy for winning the chip, though. I ain't gonna lie. I'm gonna be there soon, y'all. Just wait on me. Everybody in their mama been asking me, Aunt, what's the mindset this season? It's simple, y'all. The cage is open and the dog is unleashed. Look at this shoe, the Anthony Edwards 3. We ain't playing fair this year. If you on the court against me, anybody can get it. Even your daddy. I don't care if he your assistant coach.
3: Roast style.
1: I love it.
3: That was like a roast, right?
1: I actually really like that.
0: So he can't say really anybody by name, of course, in this, but old dog LeBron James going to Philly made two jokes. One, his knees can't handle the cold weather because he's old. And two, his hairline's messed up, so they got good barbers in Philly.
1: And the enhancement stuff?
0: Then he brings Jaylen Brown into the same thing. That's why Jaylen Brown also went there with the enhancements and stuff.
1: Hilarious.
0: Then the shot at LaMelo Ball. He's not going carpooling with LaMelo Ball, who famously crashed his Tesla truck in Charlotte.
3: Roasted.
0: Oh, and then goodness. The shot at Jalen Brunson there at the end. Congratulations for winning a championship, but I don't care if your dad's your assistant coach. He can get it too.
1: Yeah, I think it was really nicely done.
0: I love it for me.
1: I really liked it. I like the fact that, you know, it's different. I think you're all cool enough in a way. And even if you're not, then you're not. But to go out there and it wasn't bad. It wasn't that bad, right? But it was a little poking.
0: Yeah,
1: at everybody. And I love that.
0: It's said tongue in cheek, but those are digs. Those are shots. And Anthony Edwards is going to either threaten or eventually overtake the greatest Minnesota Timberwolf of all time, Kevin Garnett.
1: Yeah.
0: Who was a notorious trash talker.
1: Oh, absolutely.
0: Now, Kevin Garnett had every three words were expletives. And that's just who KG is.
1: Ant does it a little differently. Right?
0: Ant, I'm sure Ant's got the expletives on the court. He couldn't necessarily bring that to a shoe ad. But it's fitting that you got a young, kind of loudmouth, big personality trash talker who embraces that side of himself. And can we be honest about something really quick? I love the fact that he's American.
1: Well, I was literally just going to say that.
0: You've got the chip on your shoulder from the American going on against the chip on your shoulder in Wimby, which is the international player. And that's why you've kind of brought some more pride to All-Star games with this USA versus world stuff. Like, I think this is needed by the NBA. More of these loudmouth villains.
1: I got burned at my last station when I brought up the fact that there are a lot of European stars right now kind of taking over the NBA.
0: It's been that way.
1: And I said, you know, I would love to have some of these American-born, you know, stars start to kind of show out. And obviously, Ant has been one of those guys that has built himself up, built his own personality, his own brand. Now he's got his own shoe.
0: Yep.
1: And this is the kind of stuff we want. And I like villains. And I like people with chips on their shoulder. And now they got to go out there and play like that in Minnesota. And by the way, yes, he was referring to LaMelo Ball as his twin.
0: Yes.
1: But this is really good for the league. And you're spot on to have an American-born player, too, that is kind of becoming such a name for NBA is a big thing.
0: Who threatens him for the biggest face in American hoops, in USA hoops, once LeBron and Steph are done? And KD, too. Like, LeBron, Steph, KD are all kind of in that same era.
1: Yeah.
0: Their time is limited.
1: Mm-hmm.
0: We know this. It's going to suck. It's scary. By the way, Steph Curry recently did an interview where he said he's going to be a warrior for life, or he wants to be a warrior for life, and I believe him, which is good. I think Steph Curry should remain with the Warriors his entire career. But those guys are going to be gone in the next few years. I'm not ready for it, but it's going to happen. Anthony Edwards is, I think, as of right now, the most hope that we have, and maybe number two. Like, I don't mean to disrespect Jason Tatum. I don't know if Tatum has the personality that Ant does. Maybe some of these rookies that are coming in, like an A.J. DeBonsa, but I don't know. Like, Ant, to me, is the face of American basketball in the next generation.
1: I think Ant's next up, and then I do feel like there'll be somebody in this last class that we had drafted. Yep. Somebody or a couple, I should even say, maybe even a few, that come out and kind of follow in those footsteps and are right behind, right? Because there's still a gap between Ant and them.
0: Mm-hmm.
1: So, but I do think that I loved that. I did not see that. I'm glad I didn't see it until live right here on the radio, because I got a kick out of it.
0: Yeah.
1: And I thought he did it well.
0: He did it.
1: Yeah.
0: He did it very tongue in cheek.
1: Mm-hmm.
0: Is it going to piss off LeBron and I don't know, and Jalen? I don't know. But also, these guys know who Ant is and know who Ant is about and his personality and how he kind of acts this way.
1: I mean,
0: even LaMelo to some extent. Is going to get some enjoyment out of it, I would hope. But I think this kind of stuff is good. Mm-hmm. Even if it's towing the line of, like, I don't think anything Anthony Edwards said there was all that disrespectful or anything like that. But it does add a little bit of a fuel to rivalries, and especially with Ant saying, like, LeBron was going to come with me to Minnesota. He's going to play with me in Minnesota, but his knees couldn't handle the cold. Like,
1: yeah,
0: acknowledging real things that will lead to, I don't know if Minnesota and Philly are going to have a rivalry by any means unless they meet in the NBA Finals, but adding fuel to some of these matchups and some of these storylines, the NBA is already a very dramatic league, and when the players kind of get in on it, that's why I like Draymond Green so much. When they embrace it and get in on it, it makes the product better.
3: Do you think those guys are going to clap back?
0: I don't know how they would. Like, maybe LeBron on his YouTube channel starts talking.
1: I think it's more so on the court how they would do it, right?
0: Yeah.
1: But probably. If anyone's going to take a shot at any team, I'm sorry. Everyone's taking shots at Philly.
0: They should.
1: Yeah. Like, how would you not?
3: And LeBron.
1: Yeah, of course. Like that. And I thought the other ones were not really that bad of shots. Those weren't even that bad at Jalen Brown and LeBron.
0: Bringing up his teammates' car crash is hilarious.
1: But that's crazy. They're pretty tight, too,
0: yeah, they're boys.
1: Right? Yeah.
0: But he brought up his teammates' car crash.
1: I thought that's hilarious.
0: And the only thing he had on Jalen Brunson, because Brunson's amazing, the only thing he had on Jalen Brunson was his dad's an assistant coach.
1: But that is
0: funny. Which is fun.
1: It's really good.
0: It's fun to take that shot.
1: It's really good.
0: I love it for me.
1: It'd be fun to cover him. I'm not going to lie.
0: I think we need more trash talk.
1: I know.
0: We need more of this trash talk, especially if it's done correctly. That's a brilliant way to advertise a shoe.
3: Well, Anthony Edwards is a big trash talker on court. That's for sure.
0: Yes, he is. Mm-hmm. He's not afraid to run his mouth, but it helps when you back it up. It really helps. Like, listen, prime Draymond Green defensively was an absolute menace. So I'm not saying he never backed it up then by means. But when Draymond talks now, part of you is just like, all right, Unc. When Anthony Edwards talks and then he does what he does on the court, you're like, okay, what can I say back? Yeah. What do I do? Mm-hmm. He just dunked on me. What do I do? I love this from Anthony Edwards. In other NBA news, we had a couple of late contract extensions in the NBA that happened this morning and last night, I believe, or yesterday. Of course, we're still waiting on the Jalen Duren situation too, but some stuff can still happen before training camps open up. We'll talk about what the hell the New Orleans Pelicans are doing and a really good deal for the Utah Jazz and their young point guard, Keyonte George. We'll discuss that when we come back. Brian Peacock from the Locked On 49ers podcast. He'll join us at 11 o'clock for our final preview of the Niners versus the Dolphins at Levi's Stadium this Sunday. 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
21: 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Kayla's got questions. We've got answers. It's Q&K on Matt and Kayla.
0: Matt George is taking over Q&K this week, Kayla.
1: We're only doing Mondays.
0: Well, Friday it's me.
1: Season.
0: Q&K with me.
1: All right.
0: Wow. Kamat.
1: I'm used to it.
0: Q and Kamat.
1: I'm used to it. What do you got?
0: What the hell?
22: Doesn't really matter.
0: What the hell are the New Orleans Pelicans doing? That's my question.
1: Oh, dude, they're people are not happy, and even Detroit's getting in on this.
0: Detroit?
1: Because their former GM is now the New Orleans Pelicans GM.
0: You do mean Dumars, Joe Dumars?
1: So, okay, let me just go over this here.
0: I didn't. So, why would Detroit care about Sadiq Bey? Well, Sadiq Bey was a Piston once upon a time.
1: So, the former Troy Weaver is the former GM of the Pistons.
0: Okay.
1: And I believe he's with the Pelicans, like in some capacity.
0: Okay.
1: Yeah.
0: Because so, I know Joe Dumars, I don't know his title. He might be president of basketball operations.
1: Yeah, they have so many.
0: Joe Dumars is the one running the show in New Orleans, and I don't know what the hell he's doing. But
1: so this was, Troy Weaver was his guy in Detroit. And when he was a GM in Detroit, and I guess he liked to give.
0: Yep.
1: Away contracts, like they were just Monopoly money. Like, these are my guys, I'm going to give them away. Well, and so this isn't surprising.
0: For context, the New Orleans Pelicans have given Sadiq Bey a three-year, $55.5 million contract extension. Just a reminder, Sadiq Bey missed the entire 2024-2025 season after suffering a torn ACL in Atlanta. He did have a resurgent comeback season last year, averaging 17.7 points, so he put up good numbers for a really bad Pelicans team. He now locks in a fully guaranteed deal through the 2029-2030 season with New Orleans. So happy for Sadiq Bey. I just do not know.
1: He hasn't even been in the postseason to like prove like any of this.
0: It's not that big of a financial obligation necessarily. Like, it's just shot, it's like $18 million a year or something like that, roughly. So it's not a terrible contract by any means. And I don't even like, it's not even intended to be shots at Sadiq Bey the basketball player or anything like that. I just don't know what the plan is in New Orleans. I don't understand what they're going for. I don't know what they hope the ceiling is that they can accomplish with this team. The only thing, and I'm sure there are people in New Orleans that if they were listening to this right now, number one, why are you? Number two, thank you for listening. And number three, if you disagree with me, tell me why. The only route that makes sense to me for the New Orleans Pelicans is to look to kind of sell and move off of some of these older players and older forwards that you have. I don't know how much value you're getting for Sadiq Bey, but Zion, Trey Murphy, like these other guys.
1: There's the problem I have with New Orleans, and I've been on this since last year in terms of just what I think about them as a team. And also, I watched the young guys of Sacramento beat up on New Orleans towards the end of the season. And I was just like, where is New Orleans' direction? And I guess that's the biggest thing for me. I would even say the Kings, in some weird way, maybe people won't agree with this, they at least have a vision of where they're trying to go. Yeah, they got to get off some contracts and stuff. They have a vision. I don't think the Pelicans have any sort of vision. They're like in muck right now, and they don't know what way to get out.
0: The path, like, I would love to just sit into a meeting of the top brass and the basketball decision makers and minds of the New Orleans Pelicans and just try and get them to answer the question, what is the plan?
1: Yeah.
0: What is the roadmap? What are you hoping to accomplish this season, let alone the next 3 years?
1: Mm-hmm.
0: It's funny. Like, we just yesterday talked about ESPN's future power, like future. Yeah, future power rankings for the next 3 years.
1: Where were the Pelicans, by the way?
0: I'm literally going there right now to try and figure that out.
1: Because they should be dead last, in my opinion.
0: Well, the reason why I wouldn't necessarily have them dead last is because they have pieces that they could move to retool. Mm-hmm. I just don't know where the hell they're going.
1: I don't either.
0: New Orleans is 26.
1: Okay.
0: 26 on these power rankings. They ranked dead last in market, 19th in money, 13th in draft picks, 29 in management, and 24th in players.
1: Hmm.
0: I just don't know what the Pelicans are doing. Meanwhile, I really, really like what the Utah Jazz are doing. Yes, our favorite here. We love the Jazz. Keontae George, really good player.
1: I love him.
0: Phenomenal last name.
1: Yep.
0: Like, especially his last name, too. Like,
1: I know why you love
0: this
1: so
0: much. That's
1: where
0: he gets his talent from.
1: This is where it's going.
0: All the Georges stick together.
1: Keontae George.
0: Let me just say, all the Georges stick
1: together. My cousin.
0: But Keontae George had a breakout season last year for the Utah Jazz.
1: Mm-hmm.
0: And he averaged 23.6 points per game for the Utah Jazz, right? He's their starting point guard going forward unless something drastically changes.
1: Yeah.
0: I know they just drafted Darren Peterson. No, he can play point guard, too.
1: Why would they make him when they already have?
0: Darren Peterson's a two.
1: Yeah,
0: Darren Peterson's a two. They brought in Jaren Jackson Jr., who's one of the best defensive players in the league. They still have Lauri Markkanen. They have a good squad there in Utah that I'm very excited
1: about
0: seeing.
1: Don't forget about the coach.
0: Will Hardy is head coach, of course. But the Jazz got Keontae George to agree to a five-year, $157.5 million rookie-scale contract extension, mm-hmm. which is not that much more than what the Sacramento Kings are paying Keegan Murray.
1: I like it for the fact that he is still a very young player. He's 22 years old. Like you said, he had some really good numbers last year. He is also, from what I've seen, read, heard, he's really liked on that team.
0: Mm-hmm.
1: He is really well respected for being a younger player.
0: Yep.
1: And I just think it goes to show, like, you're making a good move by investing in your future with a guy like this. So I really like that contract. I didn't so much love the Bay contract.
0: I think this is a brilliant move by Utah. I think they have just hit home run after home run,
1: other than
0: like blatantly tanking the way that they have. But it worked out for them wonderfully because they moved up to number two in the draft.
1: Mm-hmm.
0: I think the Utah Jazz have handled the last, let's call it, 12 to 16 months almost perfectly.
1: Yeah. Besides the tanking, I agree. But Matt, I do think it is now time that Will Hardy is going to have to actually show that he can put this all together.
0: Oh, it's game time. It's
1: because
0: go time.
1: They love him and he's had to obey with all the stuff they've told him to do, but he's now got to go show.

0: got to go show. I've got the roster. We got to get it done.
1: I'm surprised how many people are still low on them. Like, people think they might be a play-in team and stuff like that. I think the Utah Jazz should be a playoff team.
0: I do too. I think they should be threats.
1: They should be just as good in my mind as the Lakers.
0: I agree.
1: They should be just as good as in my mind.
2: Utah's getting all the pro teams now. I'm done with the state.
1: Well, we might have to just acknowledge the fact that the Utah Jazz are back pretty quickly after the Rudy Gobert and Donovan Mitchell trades. I think the Jazz should be better than Phoenix. The Jazz should be better than Portland.
0: Yes.
1: Like, I think this is a playoff team.
0: I don't know why they're not talked about as much with the additions that they've made. Mm-hmm. And my mind started to switch when they got Triple J. And then they started to, obviously.
1: That was the huge
0: get. That was the big one for me.
1: That was a huge get for them. And then Darren Peterson on top of that.
0: Yeah.
1: Not a bad, like, 8 months or 9 months for the Utah Jazz. We'll take the break. When we come back, let's talk Niner football. Brian Peacock, the host of the Locked On 49ers podcast, will join us to preview Niners hosting the Dolphins Sunday at Levi Stadium. It's right here on your home of the Niners, Sactown Sports.
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1: I'm going to get used to hearing this all over the Levi Stadium parking lot. This is the fourth year in a row that I will be present for the Niners home opener. And this, it's like this every Sunday, by the way, or Thursday or Monday. But when you pull up, media were allowed into the parking lot a little bit early because we have our own work to do. But there's already lines of trucks and cars just lined up waiting to get in as soon as they open the parking lot. These are all the season ticket holder tailgaters that all just have their communities and they get together. These massive 49ers flags, right? And while they're waiting, there's nothing you can do. So all you hear is these songs blasting, right? And everybody's out their cars already partying, waiting to be let in. That's the one thing. I tell you, the one thing that I miss the most about Oakland Raider games is tailgating.
2: Oh,
1: and
2: I'm
1: while
2: sure.
1: The Raiders tailgate experience and the Niners tailgate experience are not nearly the same thing, the Niners sure know how to put on a good time when it comes to tailgating outside of Levi Stadium. Looking forward to being there Sunday, and looking forward to right now talking with a good friend of ours. We talked all offseason long, a little bit during the preseason as well. Brian Peacock, we now get to talk about actual 49er football. You host the Locked On 49ers podcast. You didn't have to make the trek to Australia necessarily, but you did get the breakdown, everything that went down over there. How much did you enjoy week one, and how much are you expecting some fireworks here in week two against the Finns? Oh, do we have Brian?
3: Into a weekend over there.
1: There he is, Brian. There he is. Sorry, we didn't have you for the first bit. Fire again. Fire away.
3: That's okay. Yeah, that's okay. I was not in Australia, but I have been to an Oakland Raiders tailgate, and I can only imagine it is not the same thing in Las Vegas, and probably not at Levi's Stadium either. But they're going to be grooving much like you guys were this morning with the Bang Bang Niner gang. I like the way you guys go into a weekend here. And it's a good one for the 49ers and a really good matchup. After a huge win, I mean, that win in Australia against the Rams is such a table setter for this season. You know, big wins to start the year, to put them into a place where they can compete into the second half of the year, where the schedule does get a little bit more difficult, and maybe inform John Lynch on what he might want to do at the trade deadline. It really just all lines up here now with a more rested week two. You get the mini bye, they call it, coming off of the Australia game and all the travel, and have an opportunity to reacclimate again to the States. And this is what looks like on paper to be a varsity versus JV matchup in week two.
2: Brian, I'm not going to call it a luxury. That's really mean. But to have the Dolphins, you know, coming off of this Australia trip, but let's be honest, it's a team that is rebuilding. It's struggling kind of out of the gates. Just knowing that the Niners could be at least physically a little tired to start the game, is that kind of something to look at and know that at least it's a team like Miami and not the Buffalo Bills?
3: Yeah, oh, certainly the Buffalo Bills. My goodness. They look like an absolute juggernaut right now. And, you know, maybe we will finally get that Buffalo Bills 49ers Super Bowl that Chris Berman used to pick every year in the preseason back when I was a kid growing up. But Kayla, I think it is kind of a luxury. Like this, the Miami Dolphins are a team that is not ready to win yet. They got 30 plus new players. And the only path, I think, for the Dolphins is that the 49ers are exhausted. And after that big week one game, are not really ready to go here. But home opener, I think, will get their juices flowing. And it's still a long trip for that's actually not a long trip for the Miami Dolphins, actually, because they're in Napa right now, I think, their practicing. And outdoor air conditioning is what Malik Willis called it,
1: right?
3: Practicing in Napa instead of that wall of whatever it is that hits you in the face when you get off a plane in Florida this time of year in the summer. So it's probably a vacation for them, to be honest with you. But they're just not ready, I don't think, to compete with a team like the 49ers. And I know there was jet lag and a lot of reasons why the Rams maybe came out flat in week one, and sometimes week one can lie to you and get you a little overconfident or underconfident in a team coming into the year. But I think one thing that is for sure is that the 49ers reminded everybody, like, look, they went and won a playoff game last year as banged up as they were. When they're healthy with the superstar players they have, even some of them aging a little bit, they're a scary football team, and they belong in that Super Bowl contender conversation, even though there are some really good teams in their division as well.
1: Brian, there's so much to talk about from from last week's game, and I know we're going to primarily preview the Dolphins game here in just a second, but what jumped off the page to you first and foremost from Brock Purdy's performance, especially after the interception, to the playmaking on the defensive side of the ball, which the Niners severely lacked last year, the emergence of the pass rush that didn't exist last year? What was it from that game in Australia that really stood out to you and spoke to you from the Niners standpoint?
3: Well, I'll give you one on both sides of the ball, because I think I expected Purdy to look like Purdy, and maybe we get to see even the best version of Brock Purdy this year. But just, you know, and he's old. Again, the 49ers are a little bit aging with their stars, but Hall of Fame players are different, and Mike Evans is a different guy. And so it was really cool to kind of see that and be like, yeah, that's what we expected, and that's what it's going to be this year. But I want to go to the running game, because I think in 2025, the 49ers running game, like Christian McCaffrey could barely get to 3.7, 3.9 yards per carry for the year. It was one of the worst running games I've seen from Kyle Shanahan or any Shanahan or any Kubiak relative ever. And something was not right about it. And so seeing what that looked like this year with the fresh legs of an angry runner that they added in the draft in Kalen Black, and seeing the two-headed monster that Kyle Shanahan unleashed in week one, and seeing that offensive line do battle with a really good defensive line, I think that was my biggest takeaway, was the ground game that sets everything else up on offense, and some of those unique motions with Kyle Juszczyk coming around on that U motion, maybe going forward a tick before the snap, but not early enough to get a flag. So the timing was phenomenal there. And then on the defensive side of the ball, I'll give you one there. And that was the addition of Osa Digizua to go with really the addition of Nick Bosa, who we didn't see all of last year. Those two guys are so good, and it's going to go a long way into helping the 49ers pass rush. Beyond those two guys, both in the run game and the pass rush game, still need to see who else is going to step up, but Osa and Bosa is a scary tandem. And oh yeah, by the way, they still have the defensive player of the year, my preseason prediction for defensive player of the year, and Fred Warner back there.
2: Man, Fred Warner, just being able to see him again play is such a treat. And I think people would say that across the league. I know players that don't even play with him talk about him in that way. Azeez Al-Shaair, who used to be with the 49ers, spoke about him in Tennessee all the time. When Fred is out on the field, just how different is it with the energy? And I don't think it is to go understated when you have a guy like that who is the captain of your defense. Just something he brings to that defense, you just can't match it.
3: Universally loved and respected by coaches, players, everyone in the locker room, fan bases around the NFL. Everyone recognizes how good Fred Warner is, and there's not really a close second to there being another best linebacker in the NFL right now. And I love the mic'd up from him in week one, where he called his shot, and he said, hey, Dre, talking to his buddy Dre Greenlaw, who brings energy, and it's fun to see those two guys working together again. He's like, Dre, hold him up. I'm going to get the ball out. And what does he do? Dre holds him up, and he punches the ball out. And it's phenomenal stuff. He is so good what he can do in coverage, as well as run and hit and fly around and be a leader of the 49ers defense. When he's on the field and you get someone that can be a difference-making defensive lineman like Nick Bosa, and the most underrated addition in the NFL this year, I think, is Osa Digizua. You put those guys together, and you've got the makings of something special on that side of the ball.
1: Brian Peacock, host of the Locked On 49ers podcast, joining us here on Matt and Kayla. Brian, Raheem Morris said in yesterday's press conference that you can't take any NFL team lightly, right? Saying all the things, not giving the Dolphins any bulletin board material, showing them the due respect that, of course, the Niners, who are a very well-coached team, need to do. Don't take anybody lightly. That being said, outside of that building, I can say whatever the hell I want. And I'm looking for an offensive explosion here in this game. I'll be there at Levi's Stadium. And low-key, Brian, I'm hoping that the second half of this game is boring, because this game is over by halftime. How much of an opportunity do you feel this is for some of these offensive playmakers? I look at Brock Purdy especially as, hey, this is the time for us to maybe put up some numbers, show what we can do, build off the momentum, especially of what they built for themselves in Australia against the Rams.
3: Absolutely. Put up points and put up points early and get the scoreboard in your favor, make the other team one-dimensional, and don't give them a little bit of that confidence that could maybe start to build in their mind, a chip on their shoulder. Oh, we're the underdogs. We're going to go beat this football team in their house. And And so, if the 49ers aren't jet lagged and are able to handle their business, they should be able to do that and make the Dolphins one dimensional. And that's what you want to do. And the Dolphins are a fun team because they got a lot of young players. I mentioned 30 plus new players on that team, a ton of rookies out there all playing and contributing. So they're a fun, interesting team to watch. And maybe they'll be a good football team sometime in the near future, at least more interesting. Mm-hmm. But right now they're severely undermanned from a talent perspective. Mm-hmm. And so as long as the 49ers handle their business and don't let the Dolphins hang around, I think that's really the only way you could start to make this look like they have a chance in the second half. Mm-hmm. Running the football. Devon Achane is clearly the best player on that football team. So, the 49ers run defense, I mentioned outside of Osa and Bosa, you can't let them push you around a little bit. Well, they do have some size and some talent on their offensive line. Like, that's the path where you come out flat, a little jet lag. You get Devon Achane out there running around, making big plays. Maybe the 49ers turn the ball over and it starts to spiral. Mm-hmm. Like, why are the Dolphins even in this game in the second half? But aside from that, I think much like we saw with the Rams game in week one, the scoreboard should be in the 49ers' favor, and the Dolphins won't be able to just pound the ball and run the ball much in the second half, and they'll be throwing and Niners pinning their ear back and going for it.
2: Brian, I mentioned it yesterday on the show, just being able to see that defense make some big plays too, because we didn't see that a lot from this defense that was banged up last year. Even with Renardo Green's interception in that first half, do you feel like this is a game maybe they can continue to build that confidence with some bigger plays? Having a guy like Malik Willis, who I know can utilize his athleticism and has design runs for him, but if you can shut down that run game and kind of make him throw the ball, you feel like they're capable of making maybe some big plays on this Miami Dolphins offense?
3: Absolutely. Yeah. And it's still a new offense and a new team for Malik Willis. And the 49ers in the past, especially under Robert Saleh, with some of the similar talent the 49ers have right now, is some running quarterbacks can give them some problems because you have everybody mm-hmm. covered up, but then you still give him an exit out the back door mm-hmm. and they're able to, keep drives alive and get first down. So that's definitely a factor with the quarterback's leg, like Malik Willis, who can run around and make plays. And in some cases, maybe he takes off a little bit too early. So they've got to have a spy on him, have him in check and not allow him to make big plays. And it was fun to see week one of Raheem Morris and see what that scheme looked like. Cause yeah. under Saleh, the defense was a little bit more static and we saw more changes in coverage. We saw a little bit more, odd fronts and different fronts and different ways that they were able to get pressure. And they still haven't had a sack yet this year. And they were the worst team getting sacks last year. So there were some pressures. There were some hits. Maybe a couple of sacks here would be nice yeah. to start to tack on there for that 49ers defense.
1: Brian, you brought up Mike Evans earlier. It stood out to me immediately how quickly he and Brock Purdy were on the same page after they got limited joint practice time together during the preseason. Of course, we didn't see them in any preseason games together. Of course, Mike Evans is a Hall of Fame caliber receiver, and that jumps off the page right away. But how much credit does Brock Purdy get for establishing such a connection against a defense like the LA Rams, regardless of travel miles and how fatigued they may have been? That's still a very capable LA Rams defense. And not only did the Niners prevent Myles Garrett from touching Brock Purdy or getting anywhere remotely close to Brock Purdy, Brock also established his new weapons really early. How much of that is on the credit of that goes to Mike Evans, and how much does the credit of that go to Brock Purdy as the general of the offense?
3: Well, as always, Brock Purdy never gets enough credit for how good he is because it always goes to a receiver or a playmaker or the Avengers or Kyle Shanahan. And Clay Kubiak, the 49ers offensive coordinator, talked about it this week, that how decisive Brock Purdy was. And even when he decides to run, it's he sees it and he goes at the right time. It's not putting your head down and not looking around. It's I see this. I identify this. I'm going to take off and go scramble for a first down. So timing was huge for the 49ers. And Brock Purdy always deserves more credit than he gets for his ability to throw with anticipation, run the offense efficiently, get the ball in the playmaker's hands at the right times, go through his progressions and find the right receiver and give his guys like Mike Evans an opportunity to catch the ball. And he might even found that, hey, Mike Evans is special. I can actually throw it another 5 feet higher than I did, so I don't have, so he doesn't have to take it off a DB's dome like he did in the end zone. Because and I think we talked about this in the offseason, guys, previewing this team and what Mike Evans could look like. I don't know where Mike Evans is right now at 11:15 on a Friday, but wherever it is, he's open.
2: Yes. Absolutely. I know, it's so fun to watch him back and be healthy. Hopefully he can be a great weapon for Brock. Okay, two weapons they're not going to be without, Brian. And I always hate to talk about injuries, and hopefully it's not a theme this year. But we have, obviously, DeJuan Stribling, the rookie. And then I think not being talked about enough is the loss of Jake Tungis, which I know with George Kittle kind of still coming back and getting in the groove of things and knowing that he will miss some games probably. That's a big loss. What are your takes on both of those?
3: Yeah, and I don't think Kittle's is in a place where they can give him a full complement of snaps yet either. So Jake Tungis was going to be a really important part of that tight end rotation this year. And it's a bummer that he's going to be out all year now with the MCL tear. And I was a little surprised in a really strong tight end draft class that they didn't attack that at all in the draft, knowing that George Kittle, and at that time, not even sure whether he'd be back for week one, was coming off an Achilles. And so they're very thin there. They were able to retain Braden Willis onto the practice squad, and I'm sure he's going to jump up to the 53 now and help them out there. And they brought in some other players on the practice squad and had some tryouts at tight end as well. It's a light position for sure. Kyle Juszczyk can line up in those places. I think they'll be okay. And then you hope that eventually George Kittle can ramp up and play, you know, a full complement of snaps. And you hope there's no other lingering effects or no other injuries, obviously, with George Kittle. But, you know, he is the type of guy who misses a game or two every year. And so you have to be ready for that. And that is something where the 49ers are certainly light at the tight end position. And then, you know, DeJuan Stribling, just really unfortunate for him that, and I think it's going to hurt probably Stribling and his development as a rookie more than it's actually going to hurt the 49ers offense, because I think they're fine when you start looking three deep into Demarcus Robinson. He's a pro, and obviously the things Debo can do, who's no doubt going to be the starter now at that Z spot next to Mike Evans as the X, and as long as they don't have any other catastrophic injuries at wide receiver, I think they're going to be fine for the next 10 weeks while DeJuan Stribling is out. You just hope that it doesn't hamper DeJuan Stribling's ability to come back and at least play a little bit and start adding some things together as a rookie.
1: I knocked on wood for you, Brian, with that injury comment, just to make sure we'll take all the good karma and superstitions.
3: Oh, that's the end. There's not going to be any more injuries.
1: Couldn't possibly. Surely that's it, and nothing more will happen. Brian Peacock, host of the Locked On 49ers podcast, joining us here on Matt and Kayla. Brian, I don't want to get too far ahead of myself because there's plenty of season to go. You start out the season with a win over the Rams, right? Now you're looking at three straight at home against the Dolphins this Sunday. And then you have the Cardinals next week, and you wrap up with a Broncos team who is good, certainly, but looked a little more vulnerable than maybe we expected in their loss on Monday Night Football against Kansas City, right? The race for the NFC West is still expected to be very tight, even with the Rams loss, and we saw what the Seahawks did to open up the season. Is it possible to overstate how important this stretch is and how big of a difference it would be for the Niners to come out of this stretch to start the season 4-0 going into Seattle for week 5?
3: It's massive. I talked a little bit about it at the top, and going through in the preseason, looking at the 49ers schedule, it's backloaded. And so they have a lot more road games and a lot more difficult games on the back end. So banking wins now, and certainly starting with that division win against the Rams, is absolutely something that's going to be necessary for the 49ers, who, even if they have a good record throughout the season, and I think they will, they're going to be jockeying for position and seeding in the playoffs. And you'd much rather be NFC West champion or have a bye potentially than be a wild card team and have to go on the road into the playoffs. So these games are really important. Banking some of these wins is massive. And yes, it starts to get very serious there in week 4, especially because I think the Denver Broncos are going to bounce back a little bit. They just missed every tackle. They look like a preseason game for them. And they're going to be a good team, and they're going to be back. And who knows, maybe even 2-4-0 teams in week 5 when it's the Seattle Seahawks and the San Francisco 49ers.
1: Wouldn't that be something?
2: Yeah. Brian, were you surprised at all, and I guess we started week 2 off like this, with the amount of offense in the NFL and the lack of defense to start the season?
3: I think it's come down to, and there were more missed tackles in week one than in the last 10 years. and that Denver Broncos team, there was, I think the Chiefs had 284 yards after contact. And there was, and I think something around 30% missed tackle rate for the Denver Broncos. And I think that's one of the things you see. Offenses are hurt because you know, you don't have the rapport and maybe the timing with players on offense, but happens on defense as well. You're not tackling as much. You're not practicing as much. Players are resting more, even in training camp. And then hardly anybody's out there playing preseason games. So I think that the tackling is really a big deal. And that's why week one can kind of lie to you a little bit. And teams have more tape on each other, start to know what you're trying to do. They get a little bit more timing on offense. They start tackling better and manning their gaps a little better on defense. And then all of a sudden, week three, four, you start to really know what these teams are all about.
2: Right.
1: John Lynch appeared on KNBR earlier this week, and he was especially complimentary of the secondary. He expressed how proud he was of that group, and that group got a decent amount of criticism over the course of the preseason. I know the safety position is widely considered to be one of the weakest positions on the Niners. So for the secondary to have the week that they did against the Rams, and more importantly, to get the interception immediately following Brock Purdy's interception to prevent kind of a snowball in favor of Los Angeles, Lynch was very quick to point that out. How encouraging was that in your mind from the secondary standpoint, and what are you looking for from them to build upon that momentum?
3: Yeah, I think that was huge, and I think you have to give credit to Raheem Morris, and he's a former DB's coach, and so I think that's probably helpful for the guys on the back end, and they're doing a little bit more with the looks that they're giving teams. Corner, I thought they were going to be fine. I love Diamador Lenore, the hyena.
1: Yep.
3: Yeah. Renardo Green, I think, is somebody that he was going to really massively benefit from the new coaching staff, and Jerry Gray, the DB coach, as well as Raheem Morris. Up and Stout was probably the best draft pick the 49ers made last year. He's just come in and looked like a monster in the nickel, plays well above his weight class. And I think he's going to be a fan favorite for a long time. And it was the safeties was the big question for me. Jair Brown, I've been kind of looking to see how the Niners going to replace Jair Brown. And it's like, no, he's still going to be the starter. It's like, okay. And then you have Malik Mustafa, who was hurt all camp. And so you have Jair Brown with the second year guy who kind of got benched last year in Marcus Siegel, because that has all the talent in the world. And he was flying around and was maybe the best player in the entire secondary for the 49ers in week one. So that development is huge for the 49ers because he's got speed and he's got range. And if he's, in year two, kind of develops the mental side of it and is in the right place, we saw him go get downhill, fire. He can cover. He can cover ground against ball carriers, and he's a big hitter as well. So that's a massive development for the 49ers defense.
1: Brian, before we let you go, obviously the Niners dominated the Rams in Australia. They also dominated if there's a competition for the love of fans in Australia, the Niners dominated that matchup as well, showing up a week early. But to put the final nail in the coffin, I know, did you hear Sean McVay's comments just basically alienating Australia, basically saying, I hope we never go back there. The Rams are the home team in that game, Brian. Like, what on earth are the Rams doing? Could they have botched the Australia trip any more if they tried?
3: One of the worst things I've ever seen. Is that the same interview where Sean McVay was wearing sunglasses?
2: Yes, and he's been wearing them all the time, Brian. I don't know what is going on with him.
1: It's a vibe, man. It's a vibe. Oh, bad boy Sean McVay is my new favorite.
3: I don't get the villain arc right now with Sean McVay. They botched it. They couldn't have played this worse for week one. You lose fans going to play in Australia, which is the reason the NFL does these things, is to gain bigger fan bases. So the 49ers were already a more popular team in Australia and even gained on the Rams by being an away team. So that backfired on the Rams, not wanting to have the Niners at SoFi. So it was still a home game for the Niners. They came and won the game. They won the week. They gained more fans. They dominated the Rams in every facet. And the Rams go with their star player that they added in the offseason, Myles Garrett, and they're like, oh, you have a bad knee? Cool. Let's fly a million hours over the course of 2 days, and we're going to get you hurt even more. Now you're going to miss a month, and we're going to go lose a football game. Like, you can't botch it. I don't know what the Rams were thinking that week.
2: bad. Now, I wonder why he's wearing glasses. He can't look anyone in the eyes.
3: Yeah.
2: Jeez.
1: Well, Brian, you will have us covered as you always do on the Locked On 49ers podcast, pregame, postgame, throughout the week. We appreciate you taking the time, coming on the show. Looking forward to doing it again very soon later on this season. Appreciate you, friend.
3: Always a pleasure, guys.
2: Thanks, Brian.
1: The great Brian Peacock from Locked On 49ers joining us. We'll take the break. When we come back, let's switch gears to a little Kings talk, shall we? We know the three-point shooting is an area of desperate need for improvement for the Sacramento Kings. But our friend Will Z, who does Kings coverage for SI, Sports Illustrated, came up with another stat offensively that the Kings need to improve this year. We'll talk about that stat and how it kind of flies under the radar a little bit next. It's Matt and Kayla on Sactown Sports.
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1: We have talked until we're blue in the face all summer long about how horrible the three-point shooting was for the Kings last year.
2: Can we say it one more time?
1: Sure. Just for context. That bad.
2: It's like that puke emoji, the green one.
1: It was. That was the Kings' three-point shooting. When the Kings shot, everyone in the arena went, because it's usually a brick. The Kings were dead last in three-point attempts last year, which is something that we know Doug Christie wants to change. You got to get more threes up in the modern NBA. And they were second to last in three-point shooting percentage. So we've talked about three-point shooting. The Kings' whole approach to the freaking draft was three-point shooting from Darius Aycuffe Jr., phenomenal three-point shooter in college. Emmanuel Sharp, phenomenal three-point shooter in college. Alex Caravan, phenomenal three-point shooter at UConn, right? Now, for some reason since then, suddenly three-point shooting doesn't matter anymore because they went out and got Ben Simmons and Peyton.
2: Right, right.
1: Who don't shoot a three worth a damn, but I guess, okay, we'll just, it's one or the other. Either you can't shoot or you can shoot here in Sacramento.
2: By golly, can't you just do both?
1: But the Kings definitely need to improve the three-point shooting. We've talked about this. So when Will Z wrote an article for Sports Illustrated or Sacramento Kings coverage on SI, he made sure to acknowledge, yes, the three-point shooting needs a lot of work. But that's not the only thing offensively that the Sacramento Kings need to significantly improve upon. Mm-hmm. The Sacramento Kings shot 69.5%. in the restricted area, which is that, for those who don't know, that little circle underneath the basket in the paint where defenses can't stand in or it's a foul. That's the restricted area. So shots right at the rim. Okay. The Kings shot 69.5%. That was sixth best in the league.
2: Okay.
1: Okay, Matt, what the hell? Why? That's not a bad stat. Why are you bringing that up? Because the Kings only took 20.1 attempts inside the circle per game, which was second to last. Again, our guy Will Z, shout out to Will.
2: That's a good little nugget.
1: For finding these numbers. They ultimately only made 14 field goals in the restricted area per game, which was tied with the Phoenix Suns for second worst in the league. Hmm. So when the Kings got to the rim, they scored. The problem is last season, they didn't get to the rim. So you couldn't shoot from three and you didn't score at the rim because you were the mid-range merchants led by DeMar DeRozan and Russell Westbrook and all these guys, and no disrespect to them. I love the mid-range game in the NBA. Those can be good shots. But obviously the three-point shooting is going to be a point of emphasis. I think just having Domantas Sabonis back should help your attempts at the rim. I don't know about percentage because sometimes Sabonis can miss a bunny or two at the rim. But in general, what this says to me is the Kings need to do a better job of just creating better shots on both the perimeter and at the rim.
2: Well, that was a huge problem last year. And we talked about that endless, right? Because of the whole mid-range shot and that's what they were known for. You're exactly right. I'm actually curious, Matt, of who had the most points down there, you know, when it comes down to it. But I think that's what we do see on this team that could be different. Mm-hmm. Clearly, it is not just the mid-show. We're going to see a little bit of the three-point addition, hopefully.
1: Yeah.
2: Fingers crossed.
1: Right.
2: And then knowing this stat, I think that's a great stat that I didn't even think about. Knowing if you get down there and if they could have gotten down there more or selected those shots, that you would have had an even higher percentage possibly, or just had more attempts. So could have scored more. I see that improving too.
1: Uh-huh.
2: I know not every player is going to be known for doing that, but I do feel like that number can improve as well.
1: You can be a good team without being one of the best at the rim.
2: Yeah.
1: For example, the Phoenix Suns and Boston Celtics. The Phoenix Suns were tied with the Kings for second fewest made baskets in the restricted area.
2: Got it.
1: The Boston Celtics were dead last in the league. But what do the Boston Celtics and Phoenix Suns do? They shoot the three ball a lot, and they shoot the three ball well. Mm-hmm. 42.1 and 40.8 attempts per game from the Celtics and the Suns from three. Now, that's very much live or die by the three ball, and at times they've definitely lived, and at times they've definitely died. I don't think it has to be so much of one extreme or the other for Sacramento, like those two teams, because Domantas Sabonis exists. And Will pointed out in this article too that Domantas Sabonis shoots a team high 6.6 attempts in the restricted area per game.
2: And he was barely there last year.
1: Right. Once he was out and replaced by Precious Achiuwa, for example, Precious Achiuwa shoots 3.8 attempts at the rim.
2: Okay.
1: So much of the looks at the rim come from Sabonis alone.
2: Sure.
1: So just having him back should improve that number. But also, there's the Darius Acuff Jr. effect to things as well.
2: That's right.
1: Of course, Acuff's shooting is going to really help the Sacramento Kings. Hopefully, we've talked about Zach LaVine's shooting will help the Kings. And LaVine is good at getting to the rim as well.
2: Yeah.
1: This is where spacing is so important, though, because you want to get Acuff downhill. You want to get LaVine downhill. You want to have a good pick and roll so Max can get downhill and Dylan Cardwell can get downhill. If you don't have the spacing, though, you don't open up that restricted area options and opportunities. And once you get there, this is what made De'Aaron Fox so special. Fox was really, really good at converting at the rim.
2: Yeah.
1: Acuff is not as much of an above the rim or below the rim player.
2: But he can do it.
1: Right, as Fox was.
2: Yeah.
1: But the Kings would, at the very least, you want Acuff to put himself in those positions so he can draw fouls and get to the foul line where he's a good free throw shooter.
2: Yeah, he's a great free throw shooter. Hopefully that continues in the NBA, right, where you can do that. But those things right there, just pointing those little things out of what they couldn't do last year, that's clearly a reason why there are certain guys that have been brought here, or the hope is that they will be able to get back to some of the things like the three-point shot. DeAndre Hunter can help with that as well. So I think those things you pointed out just alone, if those can improve a little bit, like that's a step in the right direction for sure. Because they just weren't doing either of those things last year.
1: So my son's favorite player is Maxime Raynaud. I don't know why. I think my son just loves saying his name.
2: I bet
1: when
2: you
1: I, when he watched Kings games with me last year, because it was the first year that I was home to watch Kings road games, every time I would mention Maxime Raynaud, my son just loved the name. He loves to say Maxime Raynaud. We're getting him a jersey this season.
2: Oh, that's cool.
1: And I realized when I was talking about Maxime Raynaud with my son yesterday that, and I'm going to say shame on me for this, a lot of the conversation around Max has been pessimistic from me. And it's not so much Max as much as it is the circumstances of the Kings that I think could and maybe will affect Max. But I tweeted out the picture. Well, I retweeted, I think it was like Dylan Cardwell rookie Max body-wise versus sophomore Max. And he was in his French get-up. And you can tell Max has put on some weight a little bit. Next week, if we have time on Monday after all the NFL stuff that we have to talk about, next week I'd like to have a more optimistic conversation about Maxime Raynaud. But Max is brought up in this article as someone who shot 2.5 attempts at the rim in the restricted area per game. Dylan Cardwell was at 2.1.
2: That's what I was curious
1: for at. Both of them, you need those numbers to come up. Yeah. Dylan is more of a threat down there because he's just naturally a dunker. Max has been really good at kind of that mid-range, like that push shot, right? But you also need both of those guys, if they're going to get consistent playing time, to establish themselves down low. And Max adding some of that physicality will hopefully help with that.
2: But that's something we talked about when the season ended that he needed to do. Remember, we even said, hey, we'd like for him to transform his body a little. Not a lot. You can't completely do it where it affects your game. But I think he's proven that he's doing the right things. Now, you go out there and does that actually work when you got to make it work? You got to work at it, but he's at least done the things he can do with his body and some other little things with the diet. I'm with you on that. Just a little bit more durable down there to be a little bit more physical as well. So I think that's a good point. I don't think you're ever down on Max. I think you're just questioning where is he going to fit in terms of minutes and in terms of usage with these other guys that have been brought in or that are here and healthy, I should say.
1: But the conversation that I want to have with Max next week, and I will tell you this, bringing this up, I don't think this is going to happen. I still kind of have a believe it when I see it with this. But Maxime Raynaud exploded onto the scene last year. He was at the 42nd freaking overall pick. He's not supposed to be an all rookie second team player. And he got the opportunity because of injuries.
2: Yeah.
1: But what happens if Max continues to build upon what he did?
2: Yeah.
1: What happens if Max says, to hell with Domantas Sabonis still being here and getting in my way. You got to play me because I'm freaking good. That's the side of Maxime Raynaud that we haven't...
2: Let the games begin!
1: Exactly. That's the side of Max that we haven't seen yet. What if Max comes into camp and just looks like a freaking dynamo? What if the pick and roll is sharper? What if he hits it off right away with Acuff or some of the other guards in that two-man game? So it's not just, oh, it's only because of Russell Westbrook.
2: Yeah.
1: I just think the conversation around Max, led by me, has been, oh, he's going to have obstacles. He's not ready. oh, he's going to naturally take a step back because there are obstacles in his way. What happens if he just punches through the obstacles?
2: He could.
1: That's the conversation that I want to have around Max next week. But shout out to Will Z. I thought this number
2: was a great article.
1: Really surprising.
2: Great numbers,
1: to me.
2: Yeah.
1: Because we're focusing so much on the perimeter and Will, and the way that he does. Let me look at some of the other numbers. Oh, wait a minute. The Kings were terrible, not at shooting the restricted area. Again,
2: but
1: they were sixth best, but they took the second fewest attempts. The Kings need to get more. The best shot you can get is at the freaking rim.
2: Well, they don't have DeMar anymore. They don't have Westbrook.
1: I think in general, not that you're making it about them, but we bring them up because they are the mid-range merchants on this team. I think in general, the offense is situated to be a little more cohesive than it had any chance of being last year, which will hopefully open up all three levels, not just hyper-focusing on one, which was the mid-range for the Kings last year. The most inefficient shot in basketball. By the way, but I love mid-range shots. That's where my game is.
2: They are fun.
1: That's where my game is. Mm-hmm. I go to the rim, I'm getting hacked. I'm staying away from there. I can't shoot a three for crap. Put me right in the middy. Give me that elbow jumper all day and free throws. That's all I need.
2: I see you as a three-point shot.
1: Me?
2: Yeah, because you're long.
1: Mm-mm.
2: Nah.
1: Nah. You go beyond like 18 feet, the accuracy of Matthew George's shot is not there.
2: It just loses the air.
1: Not there. Now I'll block the crap out of anybody.
2: Right.
1: I guarantee you, you play me in basketball, I will block your shot at least, not just you. I'm saying the general you out there. You'll beat me probably, but I'll block your shot at least like three times.
2: Oh, yeah, for sure.
0: D and three or D and mid-range.
1: Yeah.
2: The problem is, there we go.
1: Blocking shots and rebounding is a really valuable skill when you play on a team. When you're playing 1v1, you're ass.
2: At least you admit it.
1: That's me, baby. But give me my elbow jumper. It's wet. Like I'm DeMar. Nah, he's a lot better than I am.
0: Nice.
1: We'll take the break when we come back. Let's pick a side next, including talking more about Sean McVay just saying, F you, Australia. We got that when we return. It's Matt and Kayla on Sacktown Sports.
3: 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That's I Sacramento Kings.
4: Let's go. 49ers wide receiver Dejon Stribling had surgery to repair a deltoid rupture in his left ankle and is being placed on injured reserve. With their highly touted rookie potentially sidelined through November, will San Francisco's offense keep its momentum rolling against the Dolphins? Your local sports leader, Sacktown Sports 1140.
5: 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He did leave the locker room walking unaided with a sleeve on his left leg, and he is currently listed as questionable for week two. Cornerback Darren Porter didn't finish last Sunday's game due to a foot injury. He is also listed as questionable for next Sunday's game. That'll be on the road versus the divisional rival, Los Angeles.
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4: Pick a side, any side. It's time for Pick a Side on Matt and Kayla.
2: I feel like when we introduce this segment, we should have the, and here we go.
1: We can get that.
2: Wouldn't that be funny?
1: We know people.
2: Yeah.
1: We can make that happen.
2: Because it's always something in Pick a Side.
1: Man. Always.
2: Always.
1: Well, we got Jay Woods with us today. I know. To wrap up the week. Shout out Jay for helping us out over the last 2 days.
0: Thank you.
1: What we got in Pick a Side today?
0: All right, here we go. Sorry, I had to pull it up real quick.
1: You're totally fine.
2: And you got the audio, right, Matt?
1: I have the audio, I think.
2: Okay.
0: All right.
1: Yes, I got it.
2: It's not the first one, so don't worry.
0: Pick a side. Former Patriots tight end Rob Gronkowski said nobody gave him a heads up that Romeo Doubs would be sporting his number this season. He did say he's okay with it, but should they have let him know?
2: I think someone should have at least let Gronk know. I mean, again, Gronk's okay with it. He's like, I know TB12 is the only one that technically should be retired in terms of his number. He said that. But just to give Gronk like a heads up, hey, just want to let you know, it's cool, right? Like, have some respect for some of the bigger names that have come through this organization. Gronk doesn't have his jersey retired, and he doesn't say he needs to, but I don't know, give him a heads up, maybe.
1: I disagree with Gronk. I think not about he should be heads up.
2: You think they should?
1: I think he should.
2: Yeah.
1: He's one of the most dominant tight ends in history. He's a name that's directly associated with the position. For lack of a better term, it was like if you talk about the trailblazers of the position, it's Gronk, it's Travis Kelce.
2: Yep.
1: It's George Kittle. These are the ones that have changed the tight end position, made it cool, really ushered in a new era for that position that gets these guys paid the amount of money that we're seeing. Brock Bowers's of the world would not exist without what Gronk did and how he paved the way. And he was Tom Brady's go-to guy as long as he was.
2: Yeah.
1: So without a doubt to me, his number should be retired. He should be acknowledged as one of the greatest Patriots of all time. And no, I don't think anybody should be wearing his number again. So in this case, I think he's actually being humble by bringing
2: this up. Right?
1: Yes, they should have asked him, hey, do you mind?
2: Sure.
1: Are you good with it? If I'm the player and you're giving me that number, I'm making sure Gronk's cool with it.
2: I'm like Dobbs. I'm calling up Gronk. Like, hey, Gronk,
1: I'm not doing, like, are you sure? I don't want to piss that dude off. You're going to eat me.
0: Right. So, I don't know. Gronk should have been retired by now, right?
1: Absolutely.
0: And since he hasn't, I think it's okay. They even asked him, and he said he's okay with it. Gronk did say he's okay with it.
2: Yeah.
0: But he should definitely have his jersey in the rafters.
2: Yeah.
1: They need to.
0: Yeah. Next. Right. Next. Ready?
1: Yes,
2: we're
1: go.
2: Ready.
0: Ravens offensive coordinator Declan Doyle didn't celebrate in the coach's box after the Zay Flowers long touchdown. Is he just a party pooper?
1: All right. So here is Declan explaining to reporters this yesterday.
13: Like, when you're calling the game or you are involved, is you're trying to eliminate any emotion. You're trying to eliminate anything that would cloud your judgment or what's going to happen next. I'm watching it and I'm basically thinking, like, okay, I'm watching it and waiting. If he gets tackled, we're at the 8-yard line. I have to have a play as fast as I possibly can to get into L. And so, that's kind of the mindset. And then as soon as he scores, you immediately flip to, like, foot on the gas. Like, hey, everybody on the staff, like, we got to get our guys back right now.
2: Okay, Jay, what was the question?
0: The question is he just a party pooper, or is this a or is it a good point?
2: First of all,
1: I have strong feelings.
2: You guys, he's so serious. Like, when he was asked this question by the media, I'm like, I felt like something was asked that he was so mad about. But it was just like, when you see those shots, you know, when your offense scores or whatever, usually they take the box up there where the OCs are and everyone's celebrating, you know. It's known to happen all the time. And he's just like, none of it. Like, I will not even smile. I just thought, look, to each your own. And if that's the way he does his business, then that's the way you do your business. But I thought it was so funny that he had an exact answer for, you know, what the reasoning was. And he was dead serious about it. So a bit of a party pooper, but I understand.
1: I absolutely hate this part of American sports culture.
2: Okay.
1: I can't stand this. Like, one of the biggest cliches in American sports culture that I think sucks is act like you've been there before.
2: Oh, okay, yeah.
1: You're playing a damn game.
2: Yeah.
1: You're coaching a game.
2: Yeah.
1: You started from playing in the backyard as kids or playing at your high school or junior high or playing flag football. Have some freaking fun.
2: Yeah.
1: One thing that soccer internationally gets right is when someone scores a goal, the coach is doing freaking backflips and partying and getting really into it. It's a game. Mm-hmm. I respect the, we still have a job to do. Let's wrangle everybody in and get everybody together and stuff like that. I'm not saying don't do your job, but freaking lighten up and have a little bit of fun. Show some emotion a little bit. And that's not just a football thing. That's all American. That's all sports. If I'm the manager of a baseball team and my guy hits a walk-off home run, I'm freaking running up and down the dugout with a bat in my hand having a good time.
2: I'm with you on that.
1: Let it go.
2: Yeah.
1: Have some fun.
2: Celebrate a little. And a lot of NFL coaches or offensive coordinators do that. That's why this was
1: good.
2: So strange.
1: Let it happen more.
2: Yeah, Double D there was not having
1: that. That is old school way of a pro. And that, listen, there would be some 70-year-old man on social media going, back in my day, they wouldn't do that. Fernando Tatis Jr. should never bat flip. Like, those people are always going to exist. Grow up or don't grow up. Become a kid again. Have fun. Let it be fun. Mm-hmm. Cheer a little bit.
2: Have a little fun.
0: Maybe that's why he's up in the booth. Maybe he's up there trying to hide, you know. Yeah. He knows he's not going to be excited. He just wants to do his job or whatever. Boring.
1: We got to get to this one really quick before we go to break. We alluded to this earlier.
0: All right, let's go. Yeah. Sean McVay talked with the media this week and made it clear he doesn't think they'll be back in Australia again. Do you think he'd act this way if they'd won?
1: So here is Sean McVay. God.
2: By the way, he's wearing sunglasses.
1: Shades and all. Basically doubling down on FU Australia.
11: I just want to see us be present right now and move forward. You know, that game is so far. It's almost like you try to do the Men in Black thing where you say, all right, hey, I don't remember what happened. That was so long ago. We're not playing in Australia ever again, I hope. All right. So, you know, not because it wasn't a great atmosphere. That'll get taken out of context. But, you know, bottom line is I like the way that I feel.
1: We'll stop there. You could immediately hear the beep, beep, beep of him going, oops, shouldn't have let my real thoughts out. Like, the Rams already showed Australia as little attention as they possibly could by showing up right before the game started while the Niners won the hearts of everybody over there, including their freaking media members, for God's sake. Like, this is a bad look for Sean McVay and the Rams. But at least he's wearing shades, so he looks cool.
2: He can't look anyone in the eye. And I think Sean McVay, I think Hollywood's getting to him. I think he's trying to get his practice in for some roles that he might be playing in.
1: Bond villain?
2: Yeah, whenever he takes the podium, it gets more and more theatrical with Sean. Now he's got the glasses, and that's not the first time he's worn them in the past month or so. He's had them on for almost every press conference. He cracks me up because he's so fun to poke fun at because he creates it himself.

0: this, Matt, if this comes down to being the game that defines the division,
1: good point.
0: When it's all said and done, he gonna get a lot of heat.
1: Can you imagine the Niners win the division in week 18
0: right.
1: by a game because
0: and
1: of that loss?
0: And this was a
1: loss?
0: Joke to him? Because that's Ooh. What it sounds like it is.
1: Oh, boy.
2: Hollywood McVay.
0: There we go.
1: Also, I can't imagine Roger Goodell is too pleased with this and the league is too pleased with this when they're very intentional about trying to expand and globalize national football, the National Football League.
0: He's like, we're not going back to Australia. I hope.
1: Okay. All the Niner fans don't want you back. That's quite literally Niners country.
0: Niner territory.
1: That's Niners continent.
0: Right.
1: That's theirs over
0: there.
1: They
0: own it.
1: Yeah, you can't go back.
0: Lots of red over there.
1: Now you just have to have the game against the Niners in SoFi Stadium, who Niners fans take over anyway.
0: Oh, wait, that's also all Niners fans.
1: And then it'll be a Rams or it'll be Raiders territory this weekend.
0: Right.
1: Later on in the show.
0: Oh, my gosh, what if the Niners make the Super Bowl and play in Inglewood?
1: Oh, it's just the red.
0: That I can't. Just imagine, though, like how mad the Rams will be.
1: Well, it's the same thing. The Seahawks were partying in the Niners locker room
0: that's
1: after
0: true.
1: Winning the Super Bowl.
0: That's,
1: so.
0: That's a good point. That's
1: I'm
0: a
1: sure,
0: good point.
1: I'm sure that pissed some people off over there. We'll take the break. When we come back, we alluded to this yesterday. Scott Perry be flirting.
0: Mm-hmm.
1: He be flirting with restricted Woo! Free agents. Yoo-hoo, Kuminga, Jalen Duren. But what happens when they leave their marriage and they come a-calling? Like, are we getting married or what? Could that get Scott Perry in a little bit of trouble if he changes his mind over the next year? We'll talk about that. Plus, well, hell, if this is a pattern, who are the next wave of restricted free agents next summer to keep an eye out on? We'll have some fun with that next. It's Matt and Kayla on Sacktown Sports.
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9: These last two seasons, in reality show terms, this would be a good analogy to get your and Alan's help on. Let's workshop it together. Scott Perry appeared on his first season of The Bachelor for Jonathan Kuminga, right?
10: But last season was canceled, so yeah.
9: But he wasn't the Bachelor; like he was just one of like the I'm over here. I'm in the wings, right?
10: Was he a contestant?
9: No, yeah, he was like a contestant. He wasn't the one.
10: Yeah,
9: Kuminga was the contestant. Kuminga was the Bachelor.
10: Oh yeah. Okay,
9: and gotcha. Scott Perry was one of the ones like flirting and going on dates. And you know how in reality shows, there's typically one or two people that show up, and then they're such like popular personalities that they're brought back for the next season.
10: Exactly.
9: So season two of the NBA Bachelor, Scott Perry was brought back, this time for Jalen Duren.
10: Oh,
9: and once again, he's been a crowd favorite. Because here's Scott Perry.
10: So when's Scott going to be the guy?
9: Well, I don't know. He's got to close a deal. Or Scott Perry might be the guy next summer, and he got to give a rose to either Jonathan Kuminga or Jalen Duren.
10: That's what I'm talking about.
9: And he might not want to do that again.
10: Uh-huh.
9: I'm just saying, a lot can change in a year. And I start to wonder, now, Perry knows this a million times better than I do.
10: Mm-hmm.
9: Perry's all about relationships. Perry's all about transparency. One of the things you don't want to do in the NBA is tick off agents.
10: Yeah.
9: Even if agents are like Jonathan Kuminga's who go on podcasts and talk too freaking much. If Scott Perry has money in 2027, he's finally got the bag. I've been flirting with y'all for years. I got the bag now. I got the ring, right? And you ended your relationship. You said, Steve Kerr, I'm leaving you. And I try to fling in Minnesota. I try to fling in Minnesota, and it was cold, so there are good snuggles. But now I'm looking to get back to California weather,
10: right?
9: Here I am. I'm knocking on the door. You got that money for me?
10: Mm-hmm.
9: And then Jalen Duren's over here going through a kind of nasty breakup with Detroit. Like, I still want you around for our benefits because we're in a good spot relationship-wise, or like our family is achieving things.
10: Mm-hmm.
9: But I don't want to give you the gifts that I think you're worth. So now there's a little rift for me. So if he decides I'm ending this marriage, I'm signing a essentially long-term divorce agreement that's going to take a year to process in terms of the qualifying offer. Now it's processed. Now I'm out there. Ooh, let me go back to the man that was flirting with me, promising me this gold ring and everything that I couldn't get in Detroit. What happens if next season Kuminga plays like poo-poo in Minnesota? What happens if Jalen Duren gets back to the playoffs next season, doesn't play very well, struggles in the playoffs again, and now both these guys come a-calling and going, hey, what about that money we talked about? And Perry goes, ah, I got it now.
10: I lost the ring.
9: No, I have the ring. I just don't. It's not the same ring that we were offering you. He might not have found someone else. It's just like, but you're not as
10: cold
9: worth
10: feet.
9: It. Maybe cold feet. I'm just, we're having fun with this whole flirting and bachelor example.
10: It kind of makes
9: sense. But I can imagine if Jalen Duren's feeling disrespected right now, if he takes the qualifying offer, because the main reason this man would take the qualifying offer is because he feels in his heart that there's a deal waiting for him from the Sacramento Kings or somebody else next summer. And then if he came a calling and the Kings low-key backed out on it or dropped the number down, which is very fair to happen based off of how Jalen Duren plays next year, you run the risk of really pissing some people off.
10: I think so too. And I know that relationship building is something that I'm actually glad he's doing right now, because you are in one of those weird spots with your roster where you are kind of waiting for some things to get off some things and then eventually wanting to bring more of your guys in. Mm-hmm. And part of that is you have to start to build that in the future. So I get the relationship building. What we don't know, Matt, is how much of that building and inserted in that is like, not promises, because you can't do that. That's complete tampering.
6: Sure.
10: But like, what is like some, is it like high end flirting where you're like, okay, I'm really like making you think you're the one?
6: Yeah.
10: Or is it, Matt, hey, look, you do, if you sign that qualifying offer and we see what we want to see out of you, like, come on over, we'll get you hooked up, right? Or with Jonathan Kuminga, same thing.
6: Yeah.
10: Hey, excited to see what you do here in Minnesota with that group. And if you want to come on over, like, but we just got to be honest with you. If it's a down season for you,
9: the price is changing.
10: I would think Scott would more operate in that aspect, mm-hmm. but I don't know, because I don't know Scott Perry like that. And I'm not a fly on his wall, because I think it's a little dangerous if he's flirting with the highest intentions and not being honest
6: yeah.
10: about what could change if the seasons weren't up to what the standards were of Perry.
9: The Kings and Scott Perry are playing with house money right now, because they can have all these conversations without having to actually like take a risk or put anything on the table.
10: Right.
9: If Jalen Duren makes a pretty life-altering decision, mm-hmm. like willingly walking away from $30 million next year to play on a qualifying offer for $9.8 million or whatever it is.
10: Right.
9: With the belief that you've instilled, or the Kings have instilled in him, there's no promise, but the belief, a very strong belief, that I'm going to be here when you're free, when you're out of that contract, we're going to be here, and there's going to be a bag in my hand ready to give it to you.
10: Yeah.
9: If you don't fulfill that, you piss people off. Like, think about in your own life, not your relationships necessarily. But if you were to make a significant life-altering decision because you had the expectation from somebody,
10: mm-hmm.
9: even though it's not in writing,
10: mm-hmm.
9: but you have the expectation, huh? I'm making this decision because of the conversations that we had.
10: I've kind of been in that spot, actually.
9: I'm taking my risk before you have
10: yeah.
9: to. I'm putting myself out there.
10: Yep.
9: Again, there's no way Jalen Duren does this unless he firmly believes as much as he can, without a guarantee, without anything in writing, without anything promised to him, because that would violate tampering. He's taking the qualifying offer because he believes wholeheartedly that Scott Perry's got a bag waiting for him next summer, no matter how he plays. If he were to take that and Scott were to then change the conversation,
10: yeah.
9: and it's not just backing out completely, that's
10: yeah.
9: an extreme example, but let's say Jalen Duren walks away from 5 years, $190 million. He walks away from $35 million a year for the next
10: yep.
9: 5 years, plays on a one-year deal for $9 million. And the Kings come out the other side and go, based off of how you played, we're no longer offering you the max. We're going to offer this amount. And it's less money over 5 years, including the qualifying offer, than what he would have made had he taken that contract with Detroit. I imagine that is not going to sit well with Jalen Duren, who very clearly is putting out to the world that he feels disrespected by the Detroit Pistons. So this is just, it's part of the game. But
10: yeah.
9: when you're playing with that much money and you're playing with people's
10: sure.
9: egos a little bit, it could be a dangerous game to play.
10: But guess what? Who's playing the game? Jalen Duren's playing the game.
9: He's the one that has to take the risk.
10: He is. So it's like Jalen Duren and your agent specifically, because they work a lot and get the advice from their agent.
9: Yeah.
10: I mean, that's why they pay him. So whatever his agent is telling him to do or guiding him to do right now, or saying, hey, you should believe Scott to do.
9: Yep.
10: Jalen has to, that's Jalen's decision.
9: Yep.
10: Hey, am I going to do I feel like I can trust Scott Perry to all these things that he's saying or not saying? I don't know.
9: Mm-hmm.
10: Like, I'm just throwing things out there.
9: Yep.
10: Enough where I am betting on myself that I could not maybe have the best of seasons.
9: Yeah.
10: Like, or season, excuse me. Or I might not be able to perform the way I need to perform in the postseason again. And he has to know going into the situation, if that is the case next year, there is a chance, Matt, that this could happen.
9: Yeah.
10: And if he does not know that, I would say this. I think he's a little delusional.
9: I'll say this with Jalen Duren. oddly, if he takes the qualifying offer and returns to the Detroit Pistons, even though he has all these feelings of being disrespected.
10: Yeah.
9: When he shows up to work, he needs to check those feelings at the door.
10: Boom.
9: It is in the best interest of Jalen Duren to make everything work for the Detroit Pistons next year.
10: Yep.
9: It is in his best interest to help them be a number one seed again. It is in his best interest to ball out in the playoffs and help them go as deep as they possibly can. Because then he can walk away and go, hey, that season was fun. See you later. Now I got a bag from the Kings and probably other teams waiting for me. You just lost this. Good luck replacing it.
10: Like he got to keep his focus.
9: It's going to be a very, I won't say awkward or uncomfortable, because I don't think it should affect. These guys know it's a business. Cade Cunningham, I don't think Cade Cunningham is fragile enough, or Jalen Duren is fragile enough to let this massively impact who they can be on the basketball floor together. So, but
10: with players, no. With other
9: management for sure. Yes. But that should
10: shouldn't affect his
9: for
10: game.
9: 48 minutes a night.
10: Yeah,
9: that don't bother me.
10: I get what you're saying.
9: I'm going to play, and you're going to know what I got before you lose me.
10: Mm-hmm. And that's betting on yourself too, though, right? To know he can mentally do that, and to know that this could be a tough time right now. It could be a little bit awkward, but knowing, okay, when the season starts and I get on that floor, my focus is strictly basketball and winning games and helping my team win games.
9: Yep.
10: And not thinking, well, what's going to happen when the season's done, or, you know, because that then is going to affect your play.
9: Yeah.
10: So you're dead on that. If he's going to do this whole thing, and that's fine if he does it, if he takes a qualifying offer and wants to bet on himself, but make sure you're going into it with the right headspace and the right mentality of, when business starts as basketball, that's what it should be.
9: Oddly enough, so if you are a Kings fan out there and you want Jalen Duren on your team, this is what you have to root for. This is what, I am one of those people.
10: Mm-hmm. You want Jalen Duren.
9: I want Jalen Duren.
10: Okay.
9: I think I'm excited about it. I'm nervous that it could be Domantas Sabonis 2.0, but I'd like to believe, I believe in Scott Perry's vision.
10: Mm-hmm.
9: And if he thinks that is the center to pair with Darius Acuff Jr. for the foreseeable future, that can get me back into a postseason conversation and keep me there long term, then I'm going to follow his lead
10: on that. Can I ask one question about that?
9: Of course.
10: Why do you, and I just want to know your reasoning for it, because everybody has maybe a different reasoning. Why do you think, or you're fearful that it could be Domas 2.0?
9: Because he doesn't protect the rim. Mm-hmm. He's better than Domas in protecting the rim, but he doesn't protect the rim. He doesn't shoot.
10: Mm-hmm.
9: And
10: but age, you don't think, like, in terms of protecting the rim or any of that could...
9: That's why I'm more open to
10: it.
9: If Jalen Duren was 27, if he was in his prime now with these concerns, I'd be like, yeah, we've seen this, done this, I'm good.
10: Yep.
9: I trust Domantas Sabonis because I know more of what Domantas Sabonis is than I know what Jalen Duren is.
10: Mm-hmm.
9: But what I saw from Jalen Duren, granted in the regular season last year, was really freaking good. And really good for a point guard.
10: Yeah.
9: And I see 22 years old and I see 19-year-old Darius Acuff Jr. And I think by the time Duren hits his prime, he'll have 2 to 3 seasons of experience with Acuff.
10: Sure.
9: And by the time Acuff hits his prime, Jalen Duren will be like 28 years old.
10: Mm-hmm.
9: 27, 28 years old. That's exciting.
10: I get your vision, and I think that's Scott's vision.
9: I like the timeline. I like the long-term potential, and I think you can build around a point guard center. I also watched for years the Kings fumble season after season after season of trying to find the big man to pair with De'Aaron Fox, and it took them way too freaking long, and one Marvin Bagley second overall pick, to ultimately get it right and get Domas, and it worked for a flash in the pan.
10: Mm-hmm.
9: I think you have the potential with Duren and Acuff to have something sustainable long term. Perry clearly feels that way, or he wouldn't be flirting as hard as he's flirting.
10: Yeah.
9: So I say all that to say, if you are like me, if you want Jalen Duren on the Kings, here's what you root for. You have to root for Duren to take the qualifying offer.
10: Okay.
9: You then have to root for Duren balling out next season so that the Kings have no choice but to give him the max.
10: Right.
9: You want Jalen Duren to look like a max player next year so that when the Kings give it to him, you don't feel like you're going to have buyer's remorse right away.
10: Do you think anybody else would be though, like, hey,
9: 100%.
10: Like I'm actually, now we're interested.
9: 100%.
10: But you think you think Duren would stay more loyal to Scott and the Kings?
9: I have no idea.
10: Yeah.
9: But if I'm going to put my faith into anything for Scott Perry above anything else, it's the relationships that he's built.
10: Right.
9: I don't want the Kings to be the only team willing to give him that money, okay, because then it's a Kings deal. I want the Kings to win a bidding war against other teams because of the seeds that Scott Perry has planted over the last year.
10: Mm-hmm.
9: That's what I want.
10: Yeah.
9: That's the way the Kings get Durin, and I think it works. It makes sense.
10: I'm going to bring this up. Love the chat. YouTube, we love getting you guys involved. Subscribe to Sacktown Sports. Give us a like as well. So Bald Doggy says, why not Maxime over Durin? And that, so we just, Bald Dog, I don't know if you were listening to a couple segments ago. We were actually talking about having a different conversation about Max
9: next week. Yep.
10: But I do feel like that's relevant to ask.
9: Because Maxime, well, to be fair, Maxime Reyneau has not played in the league as long as Durin has, obviously, so we don't know yet.
10: How old's Max again?
9: Max is 20. I think Max and Durin might be the same age.
10: Because he's a little like...
9: No, Max is older than Jalen Durin.
10: Okay, I think he might be older,
9: yeah,
10: right?
9: Max is 23, Jalen Durin an older is, rookie. Is 22.
10: Yeah.
9: So Max is older than Jalen.
10: Yeah.
9: That doesn't mean anything. It's not that big of an age gap.
10: Mm-hmm.
9: But Max is older than Durin. And Jalen Durin, last season, we can't say playoffs aside, because that's the main play from last year that's being brought up and should be brought up when talking about the amount of money that he's worth. So I'm not disregarding anything that he did in the playoffs. It was not good. Jalen Durin was an all NBA caliber player last year. He dominated in his job, in his role during the regular season for the Detroit Pistons. Yeah. He was instrumental in the Pistons surviving when Cade Cunningham went down with, what was the collapsed lung? Yeah. Is that what it was?
10: Yeah, he was out for quite a bit of time.
9: He was essential for that. So I'm not writing off Maxime Reyneau by any means. Again, next week, I want to have a conversation about what if everything goes right for Max? What if he continues to build upon what he did last year? What does that look like? If that's the case, then Scott doesn't have to be interested in Jalen Durin, then great. I would love for that to happen.
10: Mm-hmm.
9: But we've seen Durin do it. And we have seen him do it at 22 years old. So what could he do at 25?
10: Mm-hmm.
9: And what could he do next to Acuff, who's 19? And Jalen Durin sets good screens and could get space for... I think the Darius Acuff, Jalen Durin two-man game could be really, really good. But yes, there are, of course, shortcomings to Durin's game.
10: So the biggest thing here on why this is even... a thing with them going back and forth, I feel, in Detroit, is because of the postseason collapse from Durin. Individual performance. Like, he just didn't show up.
9: Yeah. And if that's who he is for his career, he's in trouble.
10: But to side with him for a second on just noticing, in terms of just human nature and what happens in sport.
9: Yep.
10: Because of what he was asked to do with the star player, Cade Cunningham, out for how many weeks he was.
9: Yep.
10: Asked to step up and take on that way bigger role and really keep the team afloat and enable them to have the number one seed in the East. Do you feel there was fatigue from that? Because obviously you hit the postseason. It's a way another different ball game.
9: Interesting.
10: And I'm curious. I'm truly curious on that, Matt.
9: I think that would be more of an excuse than it would be.
10: It might be
9: logical.
10: An excuse, but I'm just trying to think of like how different it was in the no explanation for.
9: I think the lights were just too bright.
10: You think it was too big of a stage for him?
9: Watching Jalen Durin
10: in that moment,
9: he looked in over his head.
10: Yeah.
9: He didn't look ready.
10: Yeah.
9: The Detroit Pistons in general, even though they had good veterans on that team, Cade Cunningham played great in the playoffs.
10: Mm-hmm. Oh, yeah, he did.
9: Because he's a superstar.
10: Yeah, he did.
9: Tobias Harris is no longer on that team. I think that's going to be a big loss for them because he is one of the go-to veterans of that team. Jalen Durin, to me, looked like someone who got to playoff basketball and was not ready for it to be different the way playoff basketball is different. And again, we point to Domantas Sabonis. This is someone who's put up phenomenal numbers during the regular season during his career, but when he's gotten to the postseason, he struggled. The difference between Domantas Sabonis' struggles in the playoffs for the Kings, the Beam Team year, and what Jalen Durin did last year, to me, is that was Sabonis' second time in the playoffs. And that was Sabonis in his prime.
10: Sure.
9: Jalen Durin's first time in the playoffs at 21, 22 years old didn't go well.
10: Yeah. I think he knows that.
9: He's
10: probably sat down and had some combos with himself.
9: He's very aware of that. It's hard to expect too much improvement from someone in their prime who now has multiple instances of struggling in the postseason. I still believe Domantas Sabonis will be a better postseason player. And I believe, like, if the Raptors were to trade for him, for example, and bring him into
10: the postseason, situation,
9: I think he could be very, very good in the postseason. But Jalen Duren doesn't, to me, Jalen Duren doesn't have the same, there's not a pattern yet. There's one instance, two series, wasn't good. But he's 22, and I'm hopeful that you can build upon that. That's why it's an investment.
10: Mm-hmm.
9: You give a guy a max contract without the proof yet, you're investing and taking the risk of the loss of investment. That's what Scott Perry has to decide. Is it worth that investment? As of right now, with all the flirting he's doing, he seems open to making that investment.
10: Remind me again, Perry, because Perry's got all... There's always a tie, folks. There's always a tie. So Perry's tie to Jalen Duren is
9: Detroit,
10: and then it's also... Was he looking at him draft-wise when he was with the Knicks?
9: Yes, when he was with the Knicks,
10: okay,
9: he
10: so he's
9: had an
10: already
9: eye on
10: scouted
9: Duren.
10: Him thoroughly.
9: Yes, yeah. And he knows his dad.
10: And he knows his dad
9: is
10: an agent.
9: NFL agent. And he has
10: Got
9: and
10: it.
9: Perry has NFL ties.
10: Okay, so he obviously knows like the person he kind of is or the upbringing and all those things. And
9: yes.
10: I do feel like that is what Scott, I'm learning this, I feel like that is what Scott bases a lot of his, like, hey, that's my guy.
9: He's character.
10: Right? Character.
9: Character is just as important as what he sees in analytics and box score. In fact, I would say, not that he ignores analytics, because it's funny. We've gone from someone in Monty McNair who is extremely analytics-driven to someone in Scott Perry who will not make a final decision until he gets in a room with you and has a conversation with you. And he's done that. He's like that with all facets. He's like that with media. He did the same thing with me.
10: Mm-hmm.
9: He's done the same thing with Dave. He did the same thing with Jason. He's done stuff with different people.
10: I get it, though.
9: Like, that's who he is. That's how he's wired.
10: Can that be too much of a thing, though?
9: Absolutely.
10: Okay.
9: Yes.
10: That's where I'm kind of going with this. Because I tend to actually, I'm kind of like Scott Perry in a lot of ways.
9: It's old school.
10: Yeah.
9: But if there's anything that spooks you about a pattern that we're seeing forming for Scott Perry, is he has his guys, and he's bringing a lot of them back from...
10: Right.
9: Alfred Payton to wanting RJ Barrett to the guys that he's brought in. Scott Perry has definitely his type.
10: Yeah.
9: And
10: Yoo-hoo.
9: And he goes after them. He keeps them around. He wanted Darius Acuff Jr. to the point that he was okay falling in the draft lottery because he knows Darius Acuff Jr.'s dad because he coached him.
10: Yeah.
9: That is a useful tool when you are charismatic, when you create relationships. Jalen Duren seems to trust Scott Perry because of everything that's happened outside of basketball. That is an asset. Mm-hmm. But if you make your decisions more off of that than how they perform on the court, and then you get them in the building and they don't perform on the court, now it becomes a hindrance.
10: So
9: we haven't gotten there yet.
10: I know. And that's the one thing I do. I am going to keep that in the back of my mind because I'm going to stay open to, you know, knowing that I can't just say that's not going to happen.
9: Of course.
10: Right? Because I do have to think, okay, this has to be something that I keep back there.
9: 100%.
10: Because right now, all we're kind of going off of is the fact that he has to start building relationships.
9: Right.
10: Now, do those relationships, first of all, work out in terms of bringing him here? Does the deals get done?
9: Right.
10: And then it's like, does it actually work?
9: So he has to close the deal for whatever price point, and then the player has to perform to make the price point either worth it or a steal.
10: Yes.
9: If Kuminga comes in here on a $18 million per year deal for the next 3 years, and Kuminga balls out now that he's entering his prime, or he's soon to be entering his prime, he's also 22, 23 years old, balls out to a level that we kind of saw snapshots of in Atlanta after he was traded, and he's now more worth it than the contract, it's a home run for Scott.
10: Yeah.
9: If Scott goes and gives a max contract out to Jalen Duren, and Duren comes in and... the dynamic duo of Jalen Duren and Darius Acuff Jr. lead the Kings to perennial playoff appearances for 3-4 years once they're both in their prime together. It works out. But you got to take the risk initially. You got to take the plunge initially.
10: Yeah. So. And there are fans, though. I mean, Sean's in here, Brick's in here. Like, they do say they're worried about overpaying Duren and that.
9: Well, so are the Pistons.
10: Yeah. And that, you know, just because he's 22 years old or going to be 23 maybe at that point, that's not an excuse necessarily to pay him that money.
9: Sure.
10: So.
9: You have to spend your money somewhere, though.
10: Yeah.
9: Like, I think this is a really fair criticism from Kings fans, those who are worried about Sacramento's never been a free agency destination. We talk so much about The summer of 2027. The summer of 2027. That's when he's got money. Okay, but how do you spend it? Mm-hmm. It's one thing to have money. What do you do with it? You've got to spend it somehow. So if you choose not to give it to Durin, or you lose the opportunity to give it to Durin because he signs a new deal with Detroit, who are you giving it to? And also, very similar to like the San Antonio Spurs situation, although that's, of course, a championship contender, just because you pay someone today doesn't mean that it has to hurt you by the time that you're paying Darius Acuff Jr., right?
10: Yeah.
9: So signing Durin to a max contract this summer means that if things go wrong, by the time you're paying Darius Acuff Jr., in theory, you've got 2 years left on the Durin deal. It's still a risk.
10: It is.
9: But
10: some
9: you
10: got to
9: spend your money somewhere.
10: This is part of all, you know, new GMs too. Like, risks have got to be taken. But now, I don't know if this is the right one, but.
9: Well, Brick, he said Matt's logic is flawed when talking about Durin. I'm acknowledging the risk.
10: Yeah.
9: I'm acknowledging that Durin doesn't shoot. I'm acknowledging that Durin isn't as good of a rebounder as Sabonis is right now. I'm acknowledging that Durin doesn't protect the rim. He's better rim protector than Sabonis, but he's still not a high-level rim protector, which mm-hmm. is what the Kings would like more of at that position. So, Brick, I'm not arguing with you. I'm not saying, hey, just ignore all these things because the pay is worth it. That's for Scott Perry to decide.
10: Yeah.
9: But ultimately, Scott's got to get guys in the building. And if you're going to take risks, you have to decide which are the right risks to take. Jalen Durin at 22 years old might be the right risk to take, which is why Perry's doing this. And
10: right.
9: I can either hope and trust that it's going to work and trust my general manager, or I can be doom and gloom and say it's not going to work and nothing's ever going to work and it's a failure. I choose to go the other route.
10: I think right now it's, you got to kind of at some point have some belief. And I'm not saying anybody who has the belief that they don't want to sign Jalen Durin, you're entitled to your own opinion. Absolutely. Because
9: yes.
10: I'm still kind of in the middle on this whole Jalen Durin thing, if it actually comes into fruition. Mm-hmm. But Scott does have to take some risks early on. And that's what's so crazy. And that's why I love covering sports. Mm-hmm. Because there is always this, is it going to work? Is it not going to work?
9: Yep.
10: Is it going to, maybe there's going to be some things that don't work, but more things work. Like, this is why this is an intriguing time for the Kings, because it's like a test tube. Like, you're just testing so many different things out, or you're about to. You're getting in position to do that.
9: We'll put a bow on it with this statement, and then we'll go to break. For years, Kings fans have been asking Vivek Ranadive, trust your basketball decision makers to make basketball decisions.
10: Mm-hmm.
9: Let them make their decisions.
10: Good point.
9: If Scott Perry's decision as the basketball decision maker is to, I'm going to take the risk in Jalen Durin. I'm going to make the investment and go after Jalen Durin and believe that that can be my duo of the future. And we'll see what he adds on with draft picks and things like that. He's got pieces to work with. Jalen Durin would not be his only move that he makes. But if he believes, he is the one making that decision, then fans, this is what you asked for.
10: Yeah.
9: And if it doesn't work, we know who to blame. I'm not saying you have to follow with blind faith, but if that's the basketball decision maker's decision,
10: mm-hmm.
9: either believe in it or don't.
10: Yeah.
9: But I think it's exciting.
10: It is.
9: It's different.
10: Definitely fun to talk about.
9: What's also exciting is that Brock Bowers practiced today.
10: Yeah, you're so excited about that.
9: Although, I did see an update about half an hour ago that is a little bit of a bummer. We'll preview Raiders versus Kimberly's Chargers
10: when
9: we come back before Kayla's two-minute drill. It's Matt and Kayla on Sacktown Sports.
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1: The Las Vegas Raiders will take over SoFi Stadium in L.A. on Sunday.
2: Yeah.
1: Because they take on the L.A. Chargers, who are trying to recover after their embarrassing home opener loss to the Arizona Cardinals last week. Now, on one hand, I'd like to say the Raiders have the edge because the Chargers just lost to the Cardinals. Mm-hmm. On the other hand, the Chargers are probably pissed off and a little extra motivated this week. The Raiders are 0-5 in their last five road games in LA against the Chargers. So even though the silver and black has shown up in terms of the crowd, the team itself has struggled.
2: Yeah,
1: so
2: not shown up.
1: Clearly fans don't mean everything necessarily. But to give you an idea, though, of how Raider fans are already impacting this game, the get-in price for last Sunday's Chargers home opener versus the Cardinals was $24.
2: Okay.
1: The get-in price for Sunday's Raiders-Chargers game at SoFi Stadium as of right now, or as of 10:24 this morning, $145 and rising. That's according to TickPick.
2: Okay.
1: So they're trying to make it costly to get Raider fans in the building.
2: And
1: Raider fans very much will be in the building, which is their prerogative. But I say all that saying, I'm having fun with being a Raider fan, and we always have our Raider fan arrogance. It's just what we're known for. The Chargers, I expect, will be very dialed in, very motivated, and I think the first quarter of this football game is going to be really, really interesting.
2: I do too. And I think, you know, before the season started and I looked at this on the schedule, for me, it was like, okay, this is the Chargers winning this game. And that was it.
1: Mm-hmm.
2: After watching the tragedy for at least Chargers fans last weekend and seeing just the defense not playing very well, Justin Herbert not playing very well. Obviously, Ladd McConkey got hurt in the game.
1: Mm-hmm.
2: By the way, he did participate at practice on Friday. So he had that rib injury. So we'll see what his status is.
1: Yeah.
2: But that's a big piece to be missing if he's not there.
1: For sure.
2: I think that if you are Harbaugh and you're coming into this game with a Raiders team who is, sorry, they're rebuilding.
1: Yeah.
2: And I know they have Kirk as their veteran quarterback, but a lot of that roster is a rebuild thing.
1: Yeah. They're not as established as the Chargers
2: are. Exactly. And so, and they don't have a quarterback like Justin Herbert.
1: Right.
2: But at the same time, it's like the Raiders kind of are going into this season and after, you know, the whole game, the first game of the season, like they're coming in as like, what do we have to lose?
1: Yeah, there's no pressure on the Raiders.
2: We don't have the pressure. Jim Harbaugh and Justin Herbert and that team has the pressure on them.
1: Mm-hmm.
2: So it does make me think that they are going to be prepared in this game, but it scares me because I do feel the Raiders are kind of playing with house money, no pun intended, being in Vegas.
1: Mm-hmm.
2: And I do feel like Kirk is a viable enough quarterback, has enough experience.
1: For sure.
2: That if they can get that run game going with Genty too, they could run all over the Chargers.
1: A big deciding factor is my laptop just died.
2: Oh, no.
1: A big deciding factor of this game will be...
2: There, charger of
1: I know,
2: my,
1: I need to grab my chargers in my backpack. A big deciding factor will be, does Brock Bowers play or not?
2: Yeah.
1: As of yesterday, Brock Bowers hadn't practiced yet.
2: Mm-hmm.
1: He did practice today. According to Adam Schefter, as of 45 minutes ago, the Raiders are officially listing Brock Bowers as doubtful for this game.
2: I don't
1: think
2: he'll
1: play. Likely he's probably not going to play, which I think is the right decision, as much as I'm like chomping at the bit as both a Raider fan and a fantasy owner to see him play.
2: Mm-hmm.
1: I think the Raiders will probably err on the side of caution with him, which they should, given he's one of their young pieces and he dealt with all those nagging injuries last season. But regardless of if Brock Bowers plays or not, I completely agree with you. The Raiders are coming into this game with their own internal pressure of wanting to improve and build upon what they did well in week one and that victory over the Dolphins.
2: Mm-hmm.
1: But the Chargers need this game.
2: Oh, yeah.
1: If the Chargers lose to the Raiders and start this season 0-2, and this was a year that they were hoping to compete with the Chiefs and the Broncos in the division, now we're starting to maybe open the door to hot seat conversations.
2: You know, it's weird because they go and they hire Mike McDaniel, right? And that was supposed to be the hot new hire that was going to take Justin Herbert higher. Like, can you take me higher?
3: Can
2: that the Creed song. that's what was supposed to happen. We had all this, you know, this offseason talk of like they're going to look different. Herbert's going to be able to do what he needs to do in terms of the postseason. But then you start the season with a disappointing upset at Arizona's hands. Yeah. They're supposed to be one of the worst teams in the league.
3: Yeah.
2: I absolutely feel like there is no higher pressure right now, or one of the teams that has the highest pressure, than the Chargers. And then guess what happens after this, Matt? They go to the Bills. They go to the Seahawks. They have the Broncos. They go to the Chiefs.
3: Yikes.
2: If they don't win this game,
1: they might be 0-6.
2: They might be in trouble.
1: Well, if they win this game, they'll probably be still 1-5.
2: And that's very true, too.
1: Ro-ro-raggy. Well, Jim Harbaugh did speak earlier this week. Here is him talking about going against Clint Kubiak, head coach for the Raiders.
4: What are you seeing from the Raiders?
5: A lot of good. They are had an outstanding start. Win. They, a lot of good players.
2: Is he
5: playing
2: okay?
5: Really well, really well coached.
1: I don't know if he knows anything about the Raiders.
5: Coach Kubiak, got him going. And, big challenge, big test, division game, Raider week. I mean, it's got it all.
2: Oh my gosh, Matt.
1: I do want to give Jim a little bit of grace here. I do think when there are questions like that,
2: I'm not going to defend this.
1: Listen, there's probably some things from Jim Harbaugh in terms of the game plan of what he doesn't want to draw attention to.
2: Okay.
1: When he's pausing that much, I think Jim is thinking, what do I say and what don't I say and what we're hyper-focusing in on.
2: Okay, so I that is fine, and that is a
1: That's the only thing I got.
2: So when he started talking, I was instantly worried. Of like, is he okay? Like, is he...
1: He sounds tired.
2: He looks like something is processing in his head, and I don't know if he's distracted by something or he heard news before he went out there and got this question. But usually, from head coaches I've worked with, when we are asked just a basic question, which coaches are all the time asked that...
1: Sure.
2: My experience is head coaches will at least point out some of like, yeah, they got Ashton Jeanty, like power back. They'll put some things in there just to give
1: a little substance.
2: He
1: sounds like a kid who didn't study for a test.
6: Exactly. He was breathing heavy too. He was breathing really hard.
2: Really odd.
1: My man needs some coffee.
6: He was having an asthma attack or something.
2: I know. And I've had those. Those aren't fun.
1: I think he needs some coffee or just needs
2: that was worrisome
1: need to study a little bit more. Or maybe he's still reeling from Arizona kicking his butt.
2: Yeah.
1: Well, from one great speaker to another, here is offensive coordinator Mike McDaniel. And I actually love this. Mike McDaniel was speaking on Max Crosby.
2: Yeah.
1: And this is where like the Mike McDaniel personality I actually really enjoy.
7: But it's like trying to block Max Crosby.
8: You talk about one of the... In my career, one of the guys I respect the absolute most, he is upper echelon just because the relentless drive and competitiveness, play in, play out, it's almost unmatched. So there's, you play really good players every single week, and every single week they got pass rushers. The NFL teams have pass rushers, and they're generally pretty talented. But every so often, there's a guy that is a professional game wrecker, and so you have to present.
7: It's like trying to
1: pass. Okay. Oh, the video cut him off midway through. He does go on to say. I hope I'll come down and he'll take a nap.
2: That's
1: what he says. It's like, I hope Max Crosby will take a nap. By the way, the first comment is from a Raider fan saying, what's in the drinking water
2: in LA? Thank you and thank you and thank you. I was so distracted by the cadence. Thank you, Ron. I thought the same thing. Is he trying to mimic Joey Bosa or Nick Bosa? They both talk that way.
1: They're sleeping.
2: What is going on over there? Maybe did they not sleep the night before?
1: Maybe they're having late night film room sessions trying to figure out what the hell happened against Arizona.
2: Bro, that was some weird audio. Like, that was, I'm intrigued by this. I can't, you know what? I want your Raiders to whoop up. Sorry, Kimberly. I don't wish that for Kimberly. But I don't know what's going on there. And they look like they are set up for disaster this weekend. Now, this could be a play. This could be a whole...
1: Oh, it's a charade?
2: LA play.
1: And they just come out like smashing acting, Monster energy drinks and just doing like backflips?
2: Mm-hmm.
1: I'm all for it. No, I'm not. I want the Raiders to beat the brakes off of the Chargers. It would be so satisfying to watch the Raiders go into LA with the sea of black and silver that you're going to see in the fan base and for them to put a whooping on Justin Herbert's Chargers. I would love nothing more than that. I do expect, not that I've gotten a lot of, or there's a lot of hope and optimism to be taken from the way their offensive coordinator and head coach sound, but I do think we are going to see a more locked in, hungry, maybe even pissed off Chargers team to start this game. And if the Chargers get the ball first, I think the Raiders defense needs to be ready.
2: Yeah.
1: Right off the gate.
2: I mean, I just want to see a game. I don't want to see...
1: I don't.
2: Well, I know you don't.
1: Blow out.
2: As a football fan, I'd like to see a game. And I always want, like, okay, if you're really a good head coach and a good offensive coordinator, you need to respond in this game. Mm-hmm. And if they come out playing like they're talking...
1: Not very decisive.
2: That's some ridiculous stuff.
1: I like it. I feel great.
2: Well, yeah, I would too if I was a Raiders fan.
1: I can't wait till Sunday, and I can't wait for Kayla's 2-minute drill. We'll do that next. It's Matt and Kayla on Sacktown Sports.
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3: For the 2-minute drill, Kayla Anderson has the ball, and she's taking us around the world of football. It's Kayla's 2-minute drill on Matt and Kayla.
1: I'm going to need Jay to change some of the music up here in a little bit because we just learned something that pissed Kayla off, but has made Matt really happy.
2: I broke the news to him, you guys. Dang it. So Nick Wagner, our good friend Nick Wagner, ESPN 49ers reporter, is announced that E-40 is going to be the halftime performer at the Niners-Miami Dolphins game, and my co-host is going to that game.
1: Uh-huh.
2: Yeah.
1: Uh-huh.
2: I'm so mad at you. You better get me some video.
1: Well, here's the thing. Here's the thing about the Niners press boxes.
2: You.
1: This is going to sound...
2: You can't hear.
1: The windows are too damn thick to where you can't really hear. So Matt's going to have to take a walk to the concourse during halftime.
2: Okay. I want some sort of video.
1: To get some E-40.
2: Yeah, I need something. This is one of my favorite artists.
1: Now, I know as a Raider fan, I'm supposed to rock more with Ice Cube over E-40 and Too Short over E-40, but...
2: Too Short is also on my list, so...
1: I might have to enjoy some E-40.
2: Dude. I wonder who's going to be the next weekend. Oh, no one, probably.
6: Kayla, the Bay Area music fan, I see.
2: Yeah, I don't know. Growing up, I'm a rap fan in general, but West Coast rap. So I just, everything from L.A. to all the way to the Bay, that's my kind of rap.
6: Me too.
2: Right?
6: Me too.
2: Yeah. I'm a West Coast girly, baby. So.
1: Sorry.
2: Probably listened to it a little early. Probably shouldn't have been introduced to swear words that early, but hey.
1: We've had some West Coast hip hop come through Sacramento for some halftime performances we've had Too Short.
2: Oh yeah.
1: We've had
2: I gotta be introduced to some of this now that I'm here.
1: I'm trying to remember who we've had come through Sacramento. This isn't West Coast or West Coast hip hop necessarily, but like Lupe Fiasco we had come through.
2: That was recently.
1: That was really good.
2: Yeah.
1: I know we've had other West Coast hip-hop artists come through Sacramento to do halftime shows.
2: Mm-hmm.
1: So maybe you'll have to just go to that Kings game when it happens.
2: That's what I'm going to have to do.
1: All right. Well,
2: all right.
1: It is time for Kayla's 2-minute drill. Kayla, take it away.
2: All right. Let's do this 2-minute drill thing, and we will start with this. Now, I hope you guys get this reference. I think Jay will. Welcome back, Carter.
6: I've heard it before.
2: Okay,
1: I don't know what that means.
18: Let me see. What am I going to give you for that?
2: Jay's deciding here. All right. Jay, you explain it to him in the break. Eagles defensive tackle Jalen Carter expects to wear a cast on his injured right wrist for Sunday's game against the Titans. Now, I say welcome back, Carter, because he sustained that injury in the Commanders game, and then he didn't really practice this week.
1: Uh-huh.
2: So they didn't know exactly how this was going to go, but he said, I'm going to play with it. So you got Jalen Carter, the former Georgia Bulldog, saying, I don't care. Give me the cast and we'll see what he does against this Titans offensive line that was not very good last week.
1: Honestly.
2: And now it's a weapon.
1: Getting a cast as
2: now
1: a defensive a player is like an upgrade.
2: It is. It's like a club.
1: Yeah, I'm getting through
6: armor.
1: Now.
6: You got some armor on.
2: You really do. Because
1: I'm getting through now.
2: I had a cast. You had a cast. I use mine as a weapon if I needed to.
1: Yeah, sure.
2: If I'm at a party.
1: That's what I did with mine.
2: Someone wanted to get in my face.
1: Completely normal behavior.
2: Yeah.
1: Everyone does that.
2: All the way up to my elbow. I was just...
1: Yeah. When I had a cast, I hit people too.
2: You know, just regular kind of stuff.
1: Yeah, that everybody completely
2: does.
1: Normal. Everyone does it.
2: Should have been out.
1: Definitely not just you, weirdo.
2: Should have been out on the football field. All right, up next, no need to shoulder the load. DJ Moore and the Buffalo Bills' number one receiver and key offensive acquisition.
1: Yep.
2: He left the game last night. We all know this because they thought it was maybe a stinger, like they weren't sure on it.
1: Yeah.
2: But it is a shoulder injury, the left shoulder. They say it's not super serious. He's day to day.
1: That's good.
2: But But the whole no need to shoulder the load is because, not to be rude, but they didn't even need him.
1: Oh.
2: Right? And now they'll need him in the future.
1: Sure.
2: But let's just get the shoulder dealt with. Yep. And I would think he's probably back next week. That's their big guy, though, for Josh. I mean, you've got the tight ends.
1: Yep.
2: But you also need that wide receiver one. Yeah, that's what I'm talking about.
6: I'll give it to you.
2: Thank you. So, DJ Moore, obviously, not out for any extended time day to day.
1: It's good when you see these injuries that don't end up being a big deal, but you always, especially early in the season, if this were like week 12 or week 13, no questions, like bring them back ASAP.
2: Oh,
1: unless,
2: yeah.
1: Unless you've got like the division locked up.
2: Right.
1: When it's early season, though, you always consider like, do I just give them a week anyway? Just to let him chill.
2: You can afford to, Matt, if you're the Bills. I mean, look
1: against
2: what Dalton,
1: the Chargers.
2: Yeah,
1: sure.
2: And look what Dalton Kincaid has been early on for Josh Allen.
1: Right.
2: You know, and you've got the running back. You've got some pieces there. Oh, you've got Josh Allen who can do it all. So yeah, it's not like you have to rush guys back like that. But hopefully he is healthy for the season. All right. Next one. I hope you know this, Matt. I really hope and pray you know this one. Bo knows. Okay.
1: Help me out.
2: Bo Jackson? Like one of the.
1: Yeah, I know
2: most...
1: Bo Jackson.
2: Did that so what they Bo say? Knows is his whole thing. Like when he was an athlete, it's like there's post

0: It's like Bo knows.
1: Okay.
0: Like the whole running Nike ad and everything.
1: Oh, that was his.
0: He's got the poster, Bo knows. Okay. Yeah. So Bo knows.
1: So you're comparing Bo Nix to Bo Jackson?
0: No, I'm saying Bo knows. And this is the reason why. Because Bo Nix is saying, we're not freaking out right now. Obviously, after their loss to Kansas City, and it was not just a loss. It was a 31-10 whooping at Arrowhead Stadium. But he just kind of said, we can't get too far ahead. We can't just think because of one loss that we're a bad team. And I think he's right. Like, they've got all the pieces to start to kind of turn this around after one game. I know that sounds crazy. But they've got this defense that's got to get back on track. But Bo's also got to play better.
1: Yeah, I agree. There's no need to panic right now if you're the Broncos. But if you lose at Mile High Stadium to the Jacksonville Jaguars this Sunday, you should probably be a little bit worried.
0: You know, a lot of people are picking the Jags.
1: Yeah, because the offensively, they looked really good. And the Broncos defense did not against Kansas City.
0: And they're like, you know, like I said, Trevor Lawrence, this could be his best season yet.
1: The breakout.
0: I don't know. I think I picked in our pick'ems. By the way, you can go do our pigskin pick'ems. I know people are signing up. I think I took the Broncos, but it was really close.
1: I think I took the Jags. I'm not going to lie.
0: Did you?
1: I think I did. But that was more out of spite.
0: Yeah, that's right. You hate the Broncos.
1: Dumb horses.
0: You got to tell that story again someday. And then finally, look, I could have gone a lot of ways with this. You know my thoughts on Kyler Murray. I don't have to keep saying them.
1: Yep.
0: But I just went simple. Murray on the mend. Nothing too crazy here. I know. That's very fair. Very fair, Jay.
2: No, it's fine. It's fine.
0: It's nothing. It's nothing fun. Alliteration at the most. Carson Wentz will be the Minnesota Vikings starter this week. They have ruled out Kyler Murray. He is out with that concussion. I would guess he's back next week, unless it's truly worse than they thought. But Carson Wentz, again, tasked to go up against, or at least keep up with, this high-powered Chicago Bears offense. But I think the defense for the Vikings will hold them to a little bit less than what we saw last weekend. We'll see.
1: Brick is mad at me right now because I don't know Bo knows.
0: I knew he would be.
1: I apologize that I was not aware of...
0: I was like, well,
1: I know
0: poster?
1: Who Bo Jackson is.
0: One of the posters.
1: I know Bo Jackson. I've watched his highlights. I love Bo Jackson. I didn't know a Nike campaign from 5 years before I was born. Sue me. I know the player. I don't know his freaking Nike campaign.
0: I guess I associate that like saying so much. That's the saying.
1: My parents weren't even married yet. Get off me.
0: Get off my lawn.
2: It was Bo Knows what?
1: Bo Knows baseball. History of Nike.
2: Yeah, Bo Knows football. Yeah, he played all the sports.
0: Multi-sport athlete.
2: Yeah.
0: Great player at Auburn.
1: I love Bo Jackson.
2: Perfect for Nike.
1: I just don't know his Nike campaign. Oh no, Bo Knows. Get off me, Brick.
0: I knew he wasn't gonna. Know
2: it's
0: that.
2: Fine. It's fine.
0: That's okay. Alone.
1: Well, you're all old. Great. Good for you. Good for y'all. I'm not worried about it. Also, shout out Kimberly. She says, my 8-year-old came home from school to tell me she said dude at school. I love that.
0: I love that, Kimberly.
1: Because my 5-year-old son got in trouble for saying the F word under his breath like dad does. So I gotta be careful.
0: Holy smokes, Matt.
1: Whoops.
0: I can't. The kid stories, we need to make a segment just for your kid.
1: I might be struggling with the parenting. I'm having fun. I think I'm a good dad.
0: You are a good dad.
1: I just don't know Bo knows, apparently.
0: You're a good dad. Oh, Nico Collins, according to Patrick, is also out.
1: Oof. We'll take the break.
0: Receivers over there.
1: When we come back, starting the final hour of the show, we have to hear from 49ers defensive coordinator Raheem Morris. Brock Purdy lost a bet to George Kittle and had to pay up by wearing Iowa gear. And we'll go around the NFL before Kayla's keys to a Niners win. 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
3: 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Tight end Brock Bowers was out for the season opener versus Miami last Sunday. He did leave the locker room walking unaided with a sleeve on his left leg, and he is currently listed as questionable for week two. Cornerback Darren Porter didn't finish last Sunday's game due to a foot injury. He is also listed as questionable for next Sunday's game. That'll be on the road versus the divisional rival, Los Angeles.
4: 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One of the most common questions I receive is, what makes us different from other law firms?
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0: full Sunday slate of NFL football to enjoy, plus college football Saturday, including Sac State being back at home.
1: They're without their QB, right?
0: Their starter, Carson Conklin, their first starter. Yeah, he's done for a while. And they take on, what is it, North Dakota State?
1: Yeah, the Bisons.
0: Yikes. They're heavy underdogs in that game. But it's a good weekend for an upset.
1: Yeah, you never know.
0: At Hornet Stadium.
1: There we go.
0: I'd be down for that.
1: Well, football.
0: Hopefully no upset happening on Sunday in Levi Stadium. Hopefully it's a beat down for the Niners. Beating down those Dolphins who just lost to my Raiders. That being said, though, as much as we can talk about blowouts and things here, Raheem Morris made sure to let it be known that nobody can be taken lightly in the NFL.
2: Yeah, I mean, it's the National Football League. You better come ready every single week or there's a piece of humble pie waiting around the corner for you. And our head coach preaches that. It's our building. It's the mentality. To say you don't worry about it, I'd be lying. You know, but we're definitely going to teach that message.
0: The most important thing for me in this game, Kayla, other than the Niners just in general staying healthy, is if you just continue to build upon the momentum you established for yourself in week one. Look like the same team that you look like in week one. If you do, then you should blow the Dolphins out.
1: Yeah. I think, you know, with a team that wasn't as veteran heavy as the 49ers were, or maybe that didn't have the coach with that much background in terms of proof of what type of coach he is, I would say there could be a team right now that just traveled to Australia and won a big divisional matchup that comes down and does poop the bed. Mm-hmm. Like that, I've seen it happen, and it's not like uncommon in the NFL, but I believe it would be uncommon for this to happen to this Niners team.
0: Yeah.
1: I think even though it physically might be a little bit more draining in this game, I do believe they've set up themselves this week as much as they can to rest the bodies. Mental stage is, that's fine. It's just about the physical stage of things. Mm-hmm. And again, I think it is kind of a blessing they're playing the Dolphins because there's that much of a discrepancy in these two teams and where they lay in the NFL. So I think it's not unknown or uncommon to have these kind of upsets happen with things like this, where you travel and you have that, but I don't think it will happen to the Niners. And I think, you know, Raheem Morris saying that is, he can have the proof in the pudding right there.
0: A lot of times I think coaches are unfairly burdened with or given the responsibilities for at times when their players don't perform or don't show up. But I do think it's a fair criticism to say, like, if a team who's supposed to win doesn't show up or comes out flat or takes a team for granted, it is a coaching problem.
1: Yeah.
0: So when you think about it that way, and you think about how good of a head coach Kyle Shanahan is, that's why I can't even, like, and I don't know, I think Niner fans will get mad at me for even speaking this into the universe. I can't even comprehend the idea of the Raiders losing Sunday. I just don't think it's
1: the Niners, you mean?
0: Niners losing Sunday. I'm not saying it's impossible. I just can't fathom it really happening.
1: No, I can't either. And if I thought that there was like any kind of part of me that was like, yeah, that this could be troublesome, I would definitely say it.
0: Sure.
1: The only thing, like I have mentioned on the show the last couple of days, that I could be a little bit worried about, but it's not going to be something that I think is going to be the whole game, is just coming out of those gates and just like turning it on right away. They might be a little sluggish, but I think they'll figure it out. And that's where, you know, maybe a big play or a touchdown, like that can change kind of where the direction goes with the energy. But I don't even know if that's going to be the case. They could just come out and be like, boom, score on the first drive. Defense gets, you know, gets Miami off the field quick. Like, I would probably bet that might happen more so than the latter.
0: I'm trying to think, like, what would have to happen for the Dolphins to win this game? And the first place my brain
1: themselves.
0: Yeah, exactly. The first place my brain goes to is Niners injuries, which I don't even, it's just gross. Let's not even talk about it. And then I'm thinking, okay, well, if both Malik Willis and Achan just had massive days with their legs.
1: Yep.
0: I'm not so worried about the Dolphins pass attack unless the run game completely opens it up. But if Malik Willis gets out the pocket and then Achan gets going, like
1: That's what it is.
0: And even then, I still think the Niners offense would have to lay a pretty significant egg for that to be enough for the Fins to win.
1: Yeah, there's a lot of ifs to try to find a scenario for the Dolphins winning in this. And there's, to me, there's too many ifs. Mm-hmm. I just think, like, you can't do, I can't see them doing that many things wrong and the Dolphins doing that many things right. But I will say the one thing that worried me, and I brought that up after the win against the Rams, the Raheem Morris defense, I think this is going to be great this year. I mean, I think it's, we're going to continue to see playmaking and, you know, being able to get creative with things. But the run defense in that, you know, first part of that Rams game was not the greatest.
0: Right.
1: They did allow the Rams to kind of get some momentum going on the ground.
0: Yep.
1: And so I do worry with a mobile quarterback, because Matthew Stafford is not that. Mm-hmm. If they kind of let that get going in the beginning, because they're a little bit sluggish.
0: Yep.
1: But I think that this offense has too much that they can catch up quickly.
0: I am curious to see too, like, how are the snap counts different? How's the workload different? Does George Kittle get a little bit, as they ramp up George Kittle, does he get more snaps, more targets, more opportunities?
1: Right.
0: Do we see, like, one of the biggest stats from week one was Kalon Black with more carries than Christian McCaffrey. Do we see more of a rushing attack and a load on Christian McCaffrey early in this game, and then it fades out as the game goes on and theory gets out of hand? Like, I'm curious about that too. That's something I'm going to be paying attention to in the first half.
1: Yeah, and that's something where I think just as the season goes on, especially with the run game and how they utilize both these backs, or how they don't utilize them as much as, you know, I think they're going to utilize them together. Mm-hmm. I think they're going to be able to give Christian a good amount of snaps, but I also think they're monitoring it to make sure that he's going to be good the whole season. Because mm-hmm. when it counts the most is postseason. That's when you want all your bodies to get, you know, ready to be playing at their highest level. So,
0: well, Brock Purdy might be playing a little pissed off.
1: Ooh.
0: Because his Iowa State lost to George Kittle's Iowa last weekend. And they always have a bet every single year. Whoever loses has to wear the opposing team's gear or do something related to the opposing team. Mm-hmm. So Brock Purdy took the podium yesterday, dressed head to toe in Iowa yellow. I apologize for the radio.
1: That is a lot of yellow.
0: I apologize for the radio audience. You can't obviously see what Brock Purdy is wearing. It's a bright yellow hat with Iowa Hawkeye logos all over it. He's wearing a Hawkeye football shirt. I'm pretty sure he's wearing yellow pants as well.
1: Yeah.
0: George Kittle made him wear this. Here is Brock Purdy at the podium answering questions about having to be all Hawkeyed up, which is just painful for someone from Iowa State.
3: But I see you got your hat. How do you feel about this ensemble?
4: I mean, any Hawkeye logo looks ugly to me, so yeah, it sucks.
3: Were you able to watch the game at all?
4: Yeah, I watched it. It was tough at the end. I mean, I thought the boys played hard, and Jimmy Rogers is doing a really good job over there, taking over the program and everything. So, but obviously at the end of the day, they couldn't pull it off, and it sucks. Like, we lost, so.
5: Punishments you've had, where does this one rank?
4: I mean, the headgear sucked. Walking in with that was rough, but I don't know. Honestly, I don't think this is that bad compared to like what George has done, the overalls and the cowboy hat walking into a game, him wearing my helmet. I feel like I've come up with like the good ideas. So
1: that's funny.
4: Hopefully we get a little bit more spicy as the years come.
5: It's a really subtle hat, so that's good.
4: Yeah, right.
0: So
1: that's funny.
0: There are great rivalries in the NFL. One of the best rivalries might be between Brock Purdy and George Kittle when Iowa and Iowa State go at it.
1: Yeah, that's it. I love these things when teammates have these types of rivalries. Mm-hmm. I love a good college football rivalry, but there's been going on for a minute now because both of them have been together for a minute. So the fact that they keep doing it, and like he said, he wants to keep spicing it up. Mm.
0: An actual football-related note, here is Clay Kubiak talking about Kalon Black's impact and how he has earned getting more touches.
6: I think that's a big part of it is the defense. There's two guys who are going to carry the ball who are a problem, you know, and I think, you know, that's one thing. And Kalon's just been great since he's been here. I think, you know, aside from wanting a rotation with Christian to kind of, you know, spare him a little bit in the game, We want to get Kalon touches. He's a good player. He deserves touches. And so anytime you got multiple players touching the ball who are affecting the game in that way, it's a good thing for your offense. I'm glad we have two backs. I think we have three backs. I think Jordan's capable of doing that too. Debo's capable of doing that too. So I like where our backs are at. I like that we're you know, the way they're progressing, you know, the way that they can rotate with Christian, it helps our offense. You know, it's body blows on a defense. It's what we want. So
0: this may or may not be something that you bring up in Kayla's keys in just a little bit.
1: Yeah, definitely. I mean, pay attention to the backs in terms of how do they utilize them. I think just knowing they have Black and knowing he was ahead of schedule, I even believe, like they were so impressed with him and what he was able to do when he wasn't even truly healthy during all of training camp. So he was kind of behind the gun, and then he just came out and showed him that he deserved those, like you said, those snaps.
0: We'll get to Kayla's keys for a Niners victory in the next segment, but for now, let's go around some of the other big matchups in the National Football League on Sunday, and we'll begin with a game we previewed a little bit earlier, the Las Vegas Raiders going into SoFi Stadium to take on the Chargers, who are trying to recover after an embarrassing loss to the Arizona Cardinals.
1: Yeah, this could change the way that the Chargers at least start their season, and if they start it with another loss, and it'd be two losses in a row. We went over the schedule. They've got a really tough schedule coming up after this Raiders game, and it's on the road. So I think for them to lose this game might put them in a sticky situation. It's about trying to figure out how to stop the run for the Raiders first and foremost. Genty and Mike Montgomery are two backs that you cannot let do a lot unless you want to have a long day at the office. And I just feel like if they have problems with stopping Ashton, one thing, but also having a guy like Montgomery that can come in, that could be a problem.
0: The Chargers are 6.5-point favorites in this game at home. Vegas seems to think they will bounce back, but they've got all the pressure on them.
1: I think
0: compared to the Raiders. I will say the one thing this game will dictate is how much I look at the chat on Monday, because if the Chargers win and Kimberly lets
1: me have it,
0: because I've been talking ish all week,
1: sure,
0: I might have to have the chat closed. Although Kimberly might be too nice not to give it to me, which
1: I
0: is even worse.
1: Should. Kimberly, definitely you have my permission to. I do think, though, in all seriousness, Matt, this is a coaching thing for me. How did the Chargers prepare this week? How did Harbaugh, how did Mike McDaniel prepare these guys this week to be ready for this? Because that's saying something when if you lose two in a row to teams you should not have lost to.
0: One of the best games to start our day, 10 a.m. on Fox. Chicago Bears building off of that offensive explosion in Carolina at home against the Minnesota Vikings, who had that huge comeback against the Green Bay Packers.
1: Well, this will be fun. I think the Bears are a fun story. They're definitely fun to watch, because who doesn't want to watch offense? My big question here, and it has been this week, is how does Brian Flores' defense with the Minnesota Vikings prepare for this offense? I think Brian's a brilliant defensive coordinator, can bring the blitz. Like, I think he'll confuse it sometimes. But Chicago's offense is just so multi-talented. Like, they can do, they kind of remind me of, they can do a little bit of everything. Like the Niners in a way, right? They can do a little bit of everything. They have weapons and parts. And then Caleb Williams is obviously doing his thing. And as long as he protects the ball and doesn't give it away, it could be another big time scoring game, at least on Chicago's end. And as for Vikings offense, I just don't know what to expect out of Carson Wentz. I don't know. He's played in the league a long time, but it's not who they plan to start this year. And they do have weapons, Justin Jefferson, TJ Hawkinson, you know, but I just don't know. It can't compare to what the Bears have right now. So
0: apparently
1: they're not going to win a shootout.
0: Apparently Kimberly's got friends. It looks like Patrick Tyler and Ron Ultra are happy to join Kimberly and giving me hell
1: Monday
0: if the Raiders lose.
1: See, Kimberly, you got your friends over there with the Chargers.
0: Might be a closed chat day for old Matt.
1: Yeah. You might have to close it.
0: Might not be able to my poor heart might not be able to see it. But it's not going to happen because the Raiders are going to win.
1: I'm really excited.
0: Not even
1: for
0: worried
1: that.
0: About it. Not even worried. Not
1: Can't
0: even sweating.
1: Wait.
0: By the way, the Bears are 4.5-point favorites against the Vikings in Chicago on Sunday.
1: That's all, huh?
0: That surprised me a little bit. But this surprised me more. This surprised you. You brought this up earlier, touching on this really briefly. The Titans coming off of a bad loss to the Jets.
1: Yeah.
0: Now have to deal with the Eagles, who didn't look great against the Commanders, but the Eagles are still much better than the Jets.
1: Yeah.
0: But only 7-point favorites in this game on the road.
1: Yeah, and I guess it's because they're on the road in Nashville. But let me tell you something. After reading my Twitter and socials this week, that stadium is going to be full of Eagles fans. You know, I told you, just like the whole thing about Las Vegas, and hopefully that will change over time, people go to Nashville to party, have fun. So a lot of opposing teams come there. Mm. And there's a lot of Philadelphia Eagles fans that will make that quick flight over there. So it's already becoming Eagles land over there. Mm. So why I said seven, that's all? And I know it's the Titan Stadium, but I think we should know by now that that's usually an opposing stadium fan base, especially when your team's bad. Jalen Hurts has got to continue to prove to people that he is capable of being a quarterback. And Jeffrey Simmons said this week, we have to just let him try to be a quarterback, which mm-hmm. he might have put some bulletin material up in that room because he was pretty much saying he can't throw the ball. So this will be really funny. And then all eyes are on Cam Ward because he is the talk of the town and not in a good way.
0: I'm going to give you three games here.
1: Yeah.
0: Eagles, Titans.
1: Mm-hmm.
0: Let's do Seahawks, Cardinals.
1: Okay.
0: And let's do, I guess we'll do Buccaneers, Browns.
1: Okay. Which, I know what you're going to say.
0: Which upset would be the, like, the most shocking or the worst one for the team that got upset? So the Eagles getting upset by the Titans.
1: Okay.
0: The Bucs getting upset by the Browns, which would knock me out of our Survivor League. Yeah. I picked the Buccaneers this week.
1: Oh, you did? Okay.
0: And the Seahawks losing to the Cardinals. The Cardinals starting 2-0.
1: Okay.
0: Which would be the biggest upset?
1: I honestly think right now, while I want to say the Titans because that's easy, I think I'd say Arizona.
0: I agree.
1: Because Arizona was not even remotely, I mean, you might as well just X them out of the division this year because mm-hmm. They hadn't had a chance to get even close to
0: yes.
1: being a 1, 2, or 3 team.
0: Yeah,
1: in
0: they
1: division.
0: Were written off immediately.
1: Yeah, immediately. They had the whole Jacoby Brissett controversy early in the year. They couldn't get a contract extension. They finally did. And it was just like, yeah, they've got Jordan Love, but, or sorry, not Jordan Love. Jordan Love, but they don't have
0: Jeremiah
1: Love. Jeremiah Love. I'm like, it's not Jordan Love.
0: Yeah, Jordan Love is the quarterback for the Packers.
1: Yeah, Jeremiah Love, but it's like he can't do it all. New head coach down there in Mike LaFleur. Mm-hmm. So I would be shocked if the Arizona Cardinals can get this upset against, I know, Carson or Sam Darnold's not playing.
0: Drew Lock's playing.
1: But that would still be a huge disappointment just because I'd expect the Seahawks defense to dominate.
0: If Arizona scores more than 10 points in this game, I'll be surprised.
1: That's kind of what I'm thinking.
0: I think the Seahawks defense is going to beat the living crap out of the Arizona Cardinals.
1: So that would be my biggest shocker.
0: Even though it's on the road. It's in Arizona. Mm-hmm. But there will probably be a lot of Seahawks fans there. Last one really quick. I'm very interested. This is another 10 a.m. game to watch. I'm very interested in Bengals-Texans. Because Joe Burrow's battling back injury, right? Yeah. That's an very offensively gifted team. The Texans coming off of a loss where their defense let them get down against a very offensively gifted Bills team.
1: Yeah.
0: If two offensive teams come into Houston, the game's in Houston again, two games in a row in Houston where the defense doesn't look very good, you might start seeing some cracks in the armor of the Houston Texans.
1: I just can't see it happening either, Matt.
0: You
1: know? It's hard because I know, you know, Joe Burrow, if it was in Cincinnati, if it was in the jungle, I might think there's a better opportunity to say, okay, the Bengals are going to get this one. It worries me that this Houston Texans defense is motivated. DeMeco Ryans does not mess around. And he is extremely disappointed in this defense. There's enough defensive leaders on this team, I know that firsthand, to tell you that they have been in this locker room all week at practice saying, we do not let Burrow dominate us. We do not let him score more than these many points. We are going to make his back hurt. I'm telling you, these are the things they're saying in there. And knowing that they came out and said he's got a little bit of a tight back, woo-wee, that's a target right there.
0: Well, that's what's happening around the National Football League. But here on Sacktown Sports, we're your home of the 49ers.
1: Yes.
0: The Niners take on the Dolphins on Sunday at Levi Stadium. I will be at that game, and I'll be bringing Kayla's keys with me. We got Kayla's keys to a Niners victory when we come back, plus we got Crosstalk with Whitey Gleason and Alan Stiles. It's Matt and Kayla on Sacktown Sports.
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14: Levi Stadium, Sunday, the site of the Niners home opener. I got Raiders on the mind, man. I'm just thinking about all the abuse I'll take from Kimberly if my Raiders lose to the Chargers after all the talk. Please, Raiders, get the win. I can't take it from Kimberly. She's too nice, but she's going to get mean, and I don't want it. I can't handle it. But the Niners get the sloppy seconds of what the Raiders did to the fish, little filet of fish down there with the Dolphins. I'm looking forward to being at Levi's Stadium on Sunday to cover that Niners home opener. But Kayla Anderson has us prepared days in advance. Here are Kayla's keys to a 49ers victory Sunday against the Miami Dolphins.
15: Here's that music. Thanks, Jay. It is Kayla's keys to a Niners victory. And let's start with this. Take away that top fin. Running back Devon Achane. Look, the guy is good. Last year, record-breaking year for him. Ran for over 1,300 yards. He's a speedy little back. And if you get him going, he will make you pay. But here's the thing, too. He didn't do that against Matt's Las Vegas Raiders last week.
14: He locked him down.
15: Yeah, 36 yards rushing on just 11 carries. So he's going to come into this game wanting to better those numbers. But this Niners defense cannot allow him to do that. You've got to lock him down.
14: Put him in the aquarium.
15: From the jump. That is right. So take away the top fin is my first key. Number two, make Miami see double yet again. And what I mean by that is the Dolphins defense struggled with the Raiders run game last week. Okay, it was Ashton Jeanty who ran for over 100 yards. But then Mike Washington also added some yards to that. They let him get away with it in terms of combining for 143 yards rushing. The Niners, well, they're starting to look like they have their own little duo brewing in Christian McCaffrey and Kalon Black. If they can't stop these two, it's really going to be a long day for the Fins, because then it's going to open up opportunities for Mr. Brock Purdy,
14: yep,
15: who we saw last weekend against the Rams throw it around the yard to all his favorite weapons, but especially Mike Evans. So get that run game going and make them see double again. And finally, my final key to a Niners victory, take advantage of your freaking talent. Okay, this is not a big thing to think about. It's a no-brainer. There is a major difference, people, between the Miami Dolphins roster and the San Francisco 49ers roster. And so you just have to take advantage of the talent you have, whether it be on the offensive side or the defensive side, where I think there can be a couple of big turnovers again, where you're going to have to make Miami pay and you're going to want to make them pay just because it feels good. And I'll call it again. I either expect one or two interceptions in this game, or I expect Fred Warner to be another shark in the water. And hey, another fumble recovery, maybe?
14: Punch out?
15: Never know.
14: Punch out part two?
15: That's right. Those are my keys to the game.
14: I am going up against Mike Evans in fantasy this week, and I'm terrified.
15: I would be too.
14: Mike Evans is going to have like two tutties in this game.
15: He could very well have two, three tutties. Like, you never know.
14: The only thing that I'm hoping for is that they score so much early that Mike Evans doesn't have to play later in the game.
15: Right? They're like, we'll relieve you of your duties.
14: Or that the Niners just run the football the entire second half just to get out of there.
15: Exactly.
14: Just run the clock and get us out of here.
15: I mean, I do think it could be a long day. And I'm not joking about this. I like Malik Willis. I like the fact he got an opportunity.
14: He's running for his life.
15: But he is way, this is way out of their league right now in terms of what type of team they are.
14: The Niners got really good pressure on Matt Stafford in Australia in week one, but they didn't get a sack at the end of it.
15: Right.
14: I want to see them rack up some sacks in this game.
15: Absolutely.
14: Osa Odighizuwa has been doing a phenomenal job throughout preseason, did a really, really good job with the quarterback pressures and tackles for losses, and Nick Bosa looked really, really good. For Nick Bosa and Osa Odighizuwa each to get a sack apiece, I think should be like an expectation in this game.
15: Yeah.
14: And a lot of tackles in the backfield too when Achane's going to get the football.
15: Right. And I think, you know, with Malik Willis, again, being so new to this in terms of being a full-time starter.
14: Mm-hmm.
15: You know, he's still trying to get the feel with his offensive line, which, by the way, the line for the Miami Dolphins isn't trash by any means. Mm-hmm. It's a decent offensive line. But Malik is, you can get him confused. You can get him scurrying. You can get him out of the pocket and on the move, where even when he's carrying the ball, he can get it punched out. Like, he's not a veteran by any means.
14: I'm trying to think, though, if, like, I'm Miami's offensive coordinator, like, or if I'm Miami's head coach, if I'm in the conference room trying to figure out how do we, what do we attack?
15: I know.
14: On San Francisco.
15: The run defense.
14: Right.
15: I mean, really, but that's what it is.
14: If I want to get Malik Willis loose, okay, sure. I'm worried about Fred Warner just turning into a QB spy and just taking his head off anytime he comes across the, or Drake Greenlaw for that matter.
15: Amen. That's the trick.
14: You're going to attack the defensive line with the run game of Achane. Okay, that's great. Are you sending him to the outsides or are you sending him up the middle? Because if he gets through the A-gap, again, Fred Warner and Achane are waiting for him. If you send him to the side, Osa Odighizuwa and Nick Bosa are waiting for him.
15: I think he was sacked twice in the Raiders game, if I'm not mistaken.
14: Willis was?
15: I believe so. Yeah.
14: Yes.
15: Let me double check.
14: One and a half
15: that.
14: Sacks for Max Crosby.
15: Yeah.
14: And then someone else got a sack.
15: Yeah. So that, I think, two sacks. I think they could have that or three.
14: Yeah. I think we will not see another goose egg in the sack column for the Niners in this game.
15: Yeah.
14: I'd feel pretty confident about that. But if you're going to have a solid run game and solid run attack, I think that is a potential vulnerability
15: of the
14: Niners. But the difference between the Rams and the Dolphins is you have to mask it with a pass attack, and the Dolphins don't have a pass attack.
15: They don't. It's one of the worst wide receiving cores in the NFL, if not the worst.
14: So how is Fred Warner and Dre Greenlaw not going to cheat up damn near every play and just wait? Find the gap. I'm finding Achane.
15: Yeah, there's just not a solution for Miami because, like, our good friend said earlier today, why am I spacing on his name? That came on from Locked On, Brian Peacock.
14: Yeah.
15: Like Brian Peacock said, there are 30 new players on this Dolphins roster. 30.
14: Yeesh.
15: And so they're just still trying to get to know each other,
14: let
15: alone, you know, Malik Willis being a first-time starter.
14: Yeah.
15: It's a rough position to be in, but all you can do is go out there and play the game, right? Mm-hmm. That's all you can do. It's unfortunate that your second game of the year is against a veteran Niners team.
14: I think a lot of Niner fans want Brock Purdy to put on a show in this game, too. I think people want to see some numbers.
15: Because they're like, it's a bad team.
14: Jared Goff in a loss threw for 300 yards and 4 touchdowns last night. We saw what Josh Allen did. I'm not expecting Brock Purdy to be Josh Allen necessarily. But I want to see Brock Purdy put up some numbers.
15: Yeah.
14: Whether it's him getting outside of the pocket or just letting it fly. This is one of those games where Brock might not get too much opportunity to put up numbers. He might have a 180, 190 yard performance with 2 touchdowns because the run game is dominant. If that's the case, then I guess you just tip your cap to Christian McCaffrey and Kalon Black. But I think there's an opportunity here for Brock Purdy to put on a show and attack that Dolphins secondary.
15: Yeah. I mean, I would love to see it. And I know Niners fans would love to see it. As long as, like I mentioned before, as long as he's not trying to do too much, because he doesn't need to do too much, right? He doesn't need to do too much in this game. Because they have such a balanced attack, and I do believe we're going to see, again, another type of balanced game. That's what Shanahan wants. I mean, if he can do that in a game plan and actually execute it, that's what they want. They want a balanced attack, and that's what I think a lot of NFL head coaches would want. But there's still going to be plenty of opportunities for Brock to get his in this game. I truly believe that.
14: At this point, to keep it separate from the keys, because that's a key. Those are keys to a Niners victory on Sunday. What is most important for the Niners to bring out of this week, other than like a victory and I guess health would be the cop out answer.
15: I would just say, you know, you're back at home and you're starting off this homestand. It might have been in the back of their minds an obvious win, but you're starting the season out 2-0, you've got 2 more games at home before you even go on the road. And so if, Matt, there are those little things that coaches see and identify that we might not even talk about, you're getting real opportunities to fix these things early on in the season.
14: Right.
15: With not a lot of pressure.
14: And experiment a little bit,
15: too. Experiment a little and get, and most of all, Matt, just get these guys continuing to get comfortable with each other.
14: Yeah.
15: Brock, get comfortable with your guys, even though it's been a kind of a fast connection with his guys, but they have a lot on their side right now. I feel like, to start the year.
14: I've said it a lot this week, and
15: I'll
14: say it one more time. To me, if the Niners can just feel like everything they did, or pretty much everything of what they did in week one, they can continue. It's a continuation. They can build off of it, especially defensively.
15: Yeah.
14: I feel like it was a home run. Because if they continue what they did in week one, they'll beat the Dolphins by 20.
15: Yeah.
14: Which, by the way, the spread for tonight's
15: yeah.
14: game.
15: It's double.
14: I closed it.
15: It's double digits, right, for the 49ers?
14: I would imagine. Well, let's play a guessing game. I'm going to say Niners 11.5. That's what I'm going to say.
15: Okay. I'll go with 12.
14: Niners 12. I said Niners 11.5. The spread for the game versus the Finns on Sunday is the Niners 13.5.
15: Oh, so wow.
14: Two touchdowns. A two touchdown advantage over the Finns.
15: There you go.
14: I think they'll cover.
15: Yeah.
14: I think they'll cover. I don't think this game's going to be close.
15: Yeah, I don't think it is either.
14: We'll take the break when we come back for the final time this week. We got the Drive Guys.
15: Oh, yeah.
14: Whitey Gleason, Allen Styles. They join us next here on your home of the Niners, Sactown Sports.
0: Receiver Dejon Stribling had surgery to repair a deltoid rupture in his left ankle and is being placed on injured reserve. With their highly touted rookie potentially sidelined through November, will San Francisco's offense keep its momentum rolling against the Dolphins? Your local sports leader, Sactown Sports 1140.
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1: The Drive Guys with us here ahead of their Friday shenanigans.
3: Woohoo!
1: Whitey Gleason, the day before the Niners take on the Dolphins wearing a fish shirt.
2: Actually,
3: 2 days before, so I think it's allowed.
1: Well, the show before.
3: And a dolphin is not a fish. It's a mammal.
2: Look at Jay back there throwing his hands. Oh, by the way, he didn't know Bo knows.
3: I heard. Crazy.
1: That's crazy?
3: Yeah.
1: I didn't know an ad campaign from before I was born?
3: Yeah, it wasn't.
1: It was 1989.
3: You know.
2: Seven.
1: 87, thank you.
3: Yeah.
4: You ever heard of Shakespeare?
3: Well, I read, yes. So.
4: Well, it was before you were born.
1: Well, because I learned that in school,
3: that's a
1: Whitey.
3: Good point, Whitey. I read Bo Jackson's book, but.
1: Oh, I have not done that.
3: But yeah, that was crazy. I would have faked it. See, that's what I was talking about, Whitey. I would have faked it.
4: Have you ever seen...
1: I'm not a liar.
4: It's a famous... For a baseball card, it's famous. It's Bo Jackson. It's a black and white.
1: Mm-hmm. With the bat over his shoulders.
4: Yeah. I want Alan to recreate it. Because I know he would love to.
3: Call Chris.
2: I have the real poster so we can do a side-by-side.
1: Yeah. By the way, you talked a big game about Picture Day. And
2: it was good.
1: And saying all these things about how Chris said everyone should be like Alan.
3: Yes.
1: I can confirm that Chris did say everyone should be like Alan.
2: Yeah. It was good.
3: I told you.
2: You had a variety,
1: Photo
2: I should
1: Day
2: say.
1: Was a success.
3: You saw my pictures?
1: Yes. Yeah. I like the one that you look like a wrestler. You're like looking down, like kind of angrily.
2: You have like a music cover one too, where you do have an album cover.
3: Yeah. Mm-hmm. Well,
2: yeah.
3: I sent them to my wife and she said, "What was Chris saying that make you laugh so much?" I said, "All fake laughs."
2: Right. And that was
3: not Chris wasn't trying to make
2: you were
3: me
2: making
3: laugh.
2: The fake laugh.
3: I just created
1: the full
3: all of it.
1: Collage of all the all the talent.
3: We look like the Brady Bunch.
2: Is that the point? The worst picture of me.
4: Of the Sackdown Sports Crew.
2: Is that also, the one that they're doing?
1: Carmichael Dave just not with us, huh? Carmichael Dave.
3: Yeah, did he not get it? Get a flick?
1: Too good for photos,
2: we are the
1: huh?
2: Brady Bunch, aren't we?
3: Mm-hmm. Did he not get a flick?
4: Boy, that's not
3: or
4: the
3: just
4: best
3: not make the grid.
2: He must have just not made
1: that's
2: it.
1: That's not the best
3: picture.
1: That's a great picture of Alan.
2: He wasn't good at
4: that.
2: Good
4: why
2: looking
4: is that
2: enough?
4: Guy fake laughing?
3: No, now no,
1: so
3: you
1: happy.
3: Thought.
4: That's my reaction to it, honestly. I was there for some of that.
3: No, you.
1: Yeah, Jay Ross is there. Oh, sorry.
3: Why is that guy?
2: Oh, that's funny.
1: That's Alan Stiles learning that the King signed Elfrid Payton. That was
4: he's
1: reaction.
4: Not happy about MK Itmore way either.
3: Hey, excuse me?
4: What?
3: Oh, my goodness. Yeah. Yeah, no Cam Whitmore over here.
1: Oh.
3: No Cam Whitmore. We can't have that. But I'll tell you what we can have. Young Payton.
4: Mm-hmm.
3: Elfrid Payton.
4: Elfrid Payton. You know Pig Latin, don't you?
3: Mm-hmm.
1: Yeah, I know the term.
2: You actually know it?
1: Well, he said MK Whitmore.
4: MK Itmore way. Or, yeah. And I was like, what?
3: It's just
1: well, you said MK Itmore, and I was thinking, is that an author? But I got there.
4: I guess that's old school.
2: You can't just say it.
4: But anyway, I didn't want to say the name because it would upset Alan.
3: Well, we're going to talk about the name.
1: Cam Whitmore.
3: You know what?
2: It's like Bloody Mary.
3: And whatever they want to do, they can do.
4: To a two-way deal, Alan.
3: Wow. Kings couldn't have that, huh?
4: No.
3: He shoots too well.
4: Right.
3: Anything above 35%.
4: Oh,
3: we're not interested.
1: Well, that's what was funny. We were joking about this earlier on the show. Their approach to the draft was very clearly 3-point shooting.
3: Yeah.
1: And then since then, it's like now no more shooters.
4: You got to balance that. You got to balance it.
1: We either are going to shoot really, really well or horribly. There is no middle.
3: Mm-hmm. Doug McBuckets got one more in him.
2: Ooh,
1: does he?
3: I don't know.
2: Dougie.
3: One more season in him. Mentorship, Whitey.
4: Also, huge debate on the show today. The whole Sadiq Bey.
2: Oh, yeah.
4: Keegan Murray.
3: Oh, yeah.
2: Okay.
4: So boiling over.
3: So
1: don't
3: what
1: do
3: happened
1: this.
3: Was.
1: Don't do this.
3: So this. So
1: don't do
3: quick.
1: This. No, don't no. you dare disrespect Keegan Murray like that.
4: He's a Keegan Murray guy now.
3: I know he is.
2: I thought you always were.
3: I am laying out what happened.
1: Don't do this.
3: Let me lay out what... I haven't even said anything.
4: I know.
1: Stop ahead while you're ahead.
3: Can I lay out what happened? I'm not even a part of what happened.
1: Okay. Tell me.
3: This is going to really probably be a lot of the show because I think it's going to be outstanding. But pretty much, people were bagging on the Pelicans about the Sadiq Bey deal, which is about $18 million a year. 3 years, $55.5 million.
1: Don't do this.
3: Some Kings fans decided to chime in and say, well, at least we're not the Pelicans. A lot of people thought it was an overpay for Sadiq Bey.
4: At least we wouldn't do that.
3: The retort from Pelicans fans, NBA fans, was, are you sure Keegan Murray is that much better than Sadiq Bey? So I simply ran a stat head, head-to-head, Sadiq Bey versus, obviously, Keegan Murray.
1: Don't do this.
3: Sadiq Bey, 1 year older than Keegan, 2 more years in the league, but he missed a season because of, I believe, an ACL.
4: The results might surprise you.
3: That's it.
2: Okay.
3: The results might surprise you. That's all.
1: Don't do that.
2: So you're not citing necessarily.
3: I'm not citing with anybody.
2: Right. You're just giving the facts.
3: I'm just giving facts. That's all I ever do. That's all I ever do.
1: I will not accept it.
3: I lay out the facts and you tell me, is player A about $10 million more better than player B?
1: That's disrespect. I won't cry.
3: I didn't say anything.
1: No, you're saying a lot.
2: Matt will be listening.
3: I will lay out the numbers.
4: You'll be calling in,
2: I'm sure.
1: I didn't even make this up. For my blood pressure, I might not be able to listen.
3: If this man tries to present
1: a case that Sadiq Bey is better than Keegan Murray,
3: I am leaving for the weekend. There's no one leaning in one end or the other. I give the numbers. You make your opinion. That's all.
4: I'll tell you what. He can fill it up.
2: Yeah.
4: Sadiq Bey can fill it up.
3: You need to watch Whitey. Sucks?
1: Sucks.
3: Okay.
1: I'm just kidding. He does not suck. I will not handle Keegan Murray.
3: I found it to be fascinating.
1: All right.
2: That's fascinating.
1: Well, you do that on your show.
2: You are talking about that. I'll be listening.
3: Thank you, Kayla. You're the best.
1: I am out of here.
3: Kayla's the best.
2: He's got to go get oxygen.
1: Disgusting. Whitey Gleason, Alan Styles, The Drive Guys next. Kayla and I will see you Monday at 10 a.m. right here on Sacktown Sports.
2: Peace.
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10: Yeah, welcome to Friday Chaos. Alan has already lit the fuse on this whole Keegan versus Sadiq Bey controversy. Started in the crossover, spilling over onto our show. But before we got our show started, I had to pick up some gum. Somebody's chewing gum that made it from their mouth to the floor. And I had to pick it up because Alan has a phobia about gum.
11: Yeah.
10: Happy to do it for you, Alan. But how does that happen?
11: Absolutely disgusting. And well, Matt was trying to point at it, saying, hey, watch out for that. So kind of alludes to it was already there.
10: Yeah.
11: So, I mean, that leaves two people, correct? And into that we're doing a show.
10: Yeah.
11: And Carmichael Dave and Jason Ross.
10: Right there.
11: All we know is when we arrived, it was already here.
10: Right.
11: So thank you for removing that.
10: You're welcome. I understand you have a thing about that.
11: Yeah. No, I used to be, it was a whole thing.
10: Mm-hmm.
11: Like this sibling chasing me around with it when I was a kid. Like, it's disgusting.
10: Okay. All right. We probably have many, many, many, many, many, many more important things.

0: do, but we may at some point. Jay's like, yes, we may have to go back and watch the YouTube from this morning and see if either of them is chewing gum.
1: Oh, that's a good call. Look at you.
0: Mm-hmm.
1: Inspector Gadget, Jay.
2: I saw one clip of Jay Ross where he was talking about the endeavors that happened with the Kings and us. I ain't seen no gum chewing from Jay Ross.
1: I didn't either.
0: Okay.
1: But it's a four-hour show.
2: So you're right. You're right.
1: Unless it's Pete Carroll, no one's chewing for 4 hours.
0: Uh-huh. So if he was not chewing, I think we have our primary suspect.
1: Well, we have the whole 4 hours are there on YouTube.
0: Yeah.
1: So look, we're doing a show. Those out there during the break, help us out. Find us the gum chewer. It might be the midday, too. We don't know. Matt is saying, hey, look out for that.
0: Yeah. Which is a great way to divert suspicion from yourself, right? Yeah. Like, oh, is that gum? Look out.
1: Look out. You know, if you go to the bathroom and then you come out. No. And then you come out. Somebody's going in after you.
0: Yeah.
1: But it had already smelled. You know what I mean?
2: And already torched the
1: place. You kind of want to tell them, hey, that wasn't me.
2: Yeah.
1: Whether they believe you or not.
2: Mr. Woods back here says that Matt nor Kayla were chewing gum.
1: Okay. Good to know.
2: So we're getting there.
1: We're getting there. You know, a bad parking spot. I think there was an episode of Curb on this where somebody parks poorly and then Larry has to then park poorly. That person leaves.
0: Thank you, Matt George, for texting.
1: Wow.
0: Uh-oh. Matt George says there's gum on the table behind you. And he says, I thought he said it. I promise it's not. He said, how dare you accuse me? Everybody's a suspect, Matt. You know that.
1: Wow.
0: Everybody's a suspect.
1: So it's.
0: Take that to the lab and look for fingers.
1: There's one person left.
0: J. Ross would not keep his gum.
1: No, because he doesn't sit there.
0: Right.
1: Wow.
0: Thank you, Matt.
1: We cracked the case in 3 minutes.
0: Wide open. Wide open.
1: You know, and I'm not saying it was this guy, but come on now. You got kids, so stop acting like one.
0: Chew gum, okay, whatever, fine.
1: Right.
0: On the floor, the middle of the floor?
1: I love to hear a show with the host smacking gum. That's my absolute favorite.
3: Mm-hmm. So who's the guy in the morning show with, like, the nasally voice, Carmichael?
1: But it's not confirmed yet, but we're running out of suspects here.
0: Right. Everybody is innocent unless proven guilty, and I think we pretty much have proven someone guilty already without even hardly trying.
1: And you know if the shoe was on the other foot, he'd be having a field day with this.
0: Hmm.
1: Absolute field day with this. The show would be done.
0: Mm-hmm.
1: He'd be calling us, hey, don't cuss, you're on the air. Were you chewing gum? He did that to me while I was on paternity leave.
0: Mm-hmm. Wow, when I was a little kid, says Kimberly here in the chat, my neighbor friend used to pick chewed gum off the street or sidewalk and eat it.
1: I'm going to lose my
0: lunch. Can't see chewed gum since. I get it, Alan.
1: No, I'm going to lose my lunch, Kimberly. Mm-hmm. Thank you, though.
0: Yeah. Kimberly, apparently a big Chargers fan.
1: Yes, always.
0: So I don't know if you and Kimberly are going to be simpatico the rest of the show.
1: Oh, we will be. We will be. You know, you keep it between the lines. Her team needs it much more than my team does. So I'm playing with house money over here, Whitey.
0: Speaking of the Raiders, at 2:30, Case Kiefer is going to join us, assistant sports editor, covering the Raiders for the Las Vegas Sun.
1: Can't wait.
0: So it's our obligatory Raider thing we got to do or something. I don't know.
1: Oh, yeah.
0: No, we're looking forward to that.
1: My main question is, obviously, your money is made from winning games. But if you don't think that you are a true contender, is there a line where, hey, we kind of probably need another top five pick? Now, we would be blessed, Whitey, as Raider fans, to be in that position. But how many years did the Raiders win one too many games to be a part of that elite section of the draft? So that's my main question when we get to some Raider talk later in the show.
0: Hmm. Do you think we need to send the fraud squad after, or at least put them on alert when it comes to the Detroit Lions?
1: Where's Eddie at? Where's Eddie at? And I got a text from my guy, the swing doctor, Tom Morton. He said, Alan, your take on the Lions seems a bit spot on, doesn't it?
0: Wow.
1: I thought so, Mr. Tom Morton.
0: Mm-hmm.
1: But, and I know what the numbers are. What Eddie told us the numbers were. It doesn't look good when they play some of these teams. That Lions defense, I couldn't believe the numbers that they were throwing around. And I know they have a lot of injuries. I couldn't believe the numbers that they were throwing around about that Lions defense because it just looked terrible.
0: Yeah, how about these numbers? Over the opening 2 weeks, Detroit has ceded or given up a mind-spinning 71 points, 915 total yards, and 63 first downs. 63 first downs tied for the second most by any team through two games since 1950.
1: Wow.
0: That's even before my time, Alan.
1: It's a long time.
0: Yeah.
1: It's a long time.
4: A little bit younger than that old guy.
1: You know, obviously we're going to talk a bunch of Niners on the show, Sacramento, home of the San Francisco 49ers. And that's what we focus on, mm-hmm. the substation, the injuries. But if it wasn't...
0: Whoa, timeout. No, we don't focus on the substation.
1: No. I'm just
0: we don't focus on the substation.
1: But the injuries, right?
0: Yeah.
1: Okay. If not for the Niners, I believe that we would be talking, and I always have talked about the curse of the NFC Championship when the Lions blew that lead. I was in the building. But I believe if it wasn't for the Niners, we would be talking about the Lions and their inability to keep guys healthy. Because ever since that loss... The very next, Sam Laporta is rarely there towards the end of the season. Amon-Ra is, you can count on him, but the Lions cannot stay healthy about 2-3 years in a row now.
0: Now, you know, don't you, that when I trot out a, hey, here's one of my amazing facts, mm-hmm. it's an amazing fact.
1: Always.
0: Like, Jim Harbaugh had more yards rushing for his career than Bo Jackson.
1: Oh, yes, right? Yes. Like Matt knows who Bo Jackson is.
0: Yeah. The only other active player in the top 20 for rushing TDs career NFL besides Derrick Henry is Josh Allen. So right. I have another one for you.
1: Okay.
0: Josh Allen now has 4 games with 3 passing touchdowns and 2 or more rushing touchdowns. Okay. So 3 or more passing touchdowns, 2 or more rushing touchdowns in the same game. Who is the only other player to do that more than once? Multiple games, 3 or more passing touchdowns.
1: Did they say that on the broadcast yesterday?
0: I don't know, Alan. I don't know. If they did, it should be easy for you.
1: One more time.
0: Josh Allen now has 4 times, 3 or more passing touchdowns with 2 or more rushing touchdowns in the same game. Only one other player has done that more than once.
1: It has to be Lamar.
0: Cordell Stewart.
1: Oh.
0: Slash, baby.
2: I was going to say Vic, Staubach.
1: Yeah.
2: Elway.
1: I thought maybe a random Young. Mahomes game in some way.
2: But I knew it was somebody that was a little bit off the beaten path, so I was right. trying to think of something.
0: Yeah, wow. I mean, I read it. I didn't know when I saw it. I was like,
2: Cordell's done it only once?
0: He's done it more than once. He's also those done are the multiple. Only two guys who have done that more than once.
2: Wow.
0: And Josh Allen's done it now, not one, not two, but 4 times.
1: He's a glad. And I saw this yesterday, and this is what he is. He's a glory hog.
0: Josh Allen?
1: He's a glory hog.
0: Really?
1: I mean, give the ball to your running back, right?
0: He did that too.
1: He did it at the very end. He did it at the what James Cook get one touchdown.
0: I don't know, Alan. I want winners, and he's a winner.
1: He is a winner.
0: Off to a better start than I thought they'd be, but that has more to do again with probably their defense.
1: Give your running back the ball. You want to keep playing in this game, you give your running back the ball.
0: Have you ever been through fireball?
1: No.
0: Have you, Jay?
2: Yeah, I've been through it, yeah.
0: Like, you go through, that's along where Loneal's from, what, Lemoore? It's Lemoore, in that area, right? Yeah. You got Fireball.
2: Lemoore.
0: Yeah, and that's where he's, it's just this little, it's like a sign in the middle of the open fields in Central California.
1: Well, you know,
0: those are a winner, Alan.
1: Those are the types of places.
0: He's overcome long odds to get to where he is.
1: I guess he's not number one on my underdog list. I know he wasn't a top, a 5-star quarterback, but with a body like that, I don't know if you can ever be an underdog. Is that fair? Because it's more about can you fit, you have the projectables. Can you figure it out or not?
0: What do you got against Josh Allen?
1: No, I don't have anything.
0: That's a real story.
1: I'm not comfortable calling that tank of a human
0: an underdog.
1: What does
0: he represent that you... That makes you feel inadequate. That's the question.
1: He's just not an underdog.
0: It's fine, Alan. We'll sort it out.
1: If you have a dude, Jay, you got a dude, and maybe this will help White if I take it to baseball. If you have a dude that throws 99 miles per hour but just couldn't figure out how he's 6'5", Randy Johnson build, just can't throw a strike. Then after 4 or 5 years, it clicks, right? So he had to, Jay, he had to go to Japan. He had to bounce around. Then he finally figures it out and gets to the big leagues. That's not an underdog story. That's just it finally clicking. So Josh Allen just hadn't clicked for him. That dude is not an underdog. You think he's an underdog?
0: I think there's an underdog element to it.
1: Absolutely not.
0: I think he's become a great player, such a great player that we forget his humble beginnings.
1: Humble beginnings.
0: They have like a building that's a school.
1: Whitey, that doesn't matter.
0: A store and maybe a post office.
1: It doesn't matter.
0: That's it.
1: Well, clearly he was nourished quite well in Fireball.
0: Yeah, yeah.
1: So it doesn't matter if it's a small town. Don't
0: it's a great
1: ever.
0: Story. Oh, I know. He grew up a 49er fan. That's what you don't like about him.
1: I don't have a problem I don't have a problem with Josh Allen. He's just not an underdog.
0: Mm-hmm.
1: There's nothing about Josh Allen that's an underdog.
0: Well, I'm impressed by their quick start in Detroit. They're struggling now, but we'll find out over the next few weeks whether they're frauds or not, because the next 3 weeks, the Lions off to a shaky 1-1 start. They play the Jets, the Panthers, and the Cardinals. So anything less than 4-1, it'll be, ooh.
1: Yeah.
0: Right?
1: You go on your run. You got to go on your run now. Yeah, it's just, but here's the thing, when it comes to Jared Goff, who on paper had a good game, he's not playing defense, so it's not really a Jared Goff thing, but when you see a guy that can move around on one side, and then a guy that's quite, I know I joked about Jared Goff being able to have some wiggle, that was a couple years, hey Jay, he did take off once, did you see that? Got about a yard and a half,
2: a little bit of wiggle.
1: But when you see a guy who is kind of stationary at this point in his career.
2: And not just walking. He just walked over.
1: He used to have wiggle. But at this point, now
0: that's
1: stationary.
0: That's we should bring back to make fun of you, which we wouldn't do. Why do you bring it up yourself?
1: Well, because I realize now the wiggle's gone.
0: There was never any wiggle.
1: I don't want to get into this
0: today.
1: He was
0: wiggleless.
1: He was not. He was not. Now he is. Mm-hmm. But then you see a guy like that versus a Josh Allen, and you just think, it's not about being able to run all over the place, but the lack of mobility, even at the end of the game, Whitey, when it was a 10-point game and he's just getting sacked, it's because he can't move.
0: Did you see any of the post game?
1: A little bit of it. I saw them kind of getting ready. I saw some of the shenanigans that they had.
0: They said that they had, just speaking to the fan base there, because in some ways they remind me of the fan base here, the basketball crowd. They had more fans there, they said, after the game, watching their little post-game show.
1: Right.
0: They said than any other crowd they've had for any of their post-games. I mean, you know, that was the opening of the new stadium.
1: Right.
0: And
1: I mean, it's
0: a big, big win. And
1: huge
0: Josh
1: win.
0: Came out. What a hero. There goes my hero. What an underdog story and a hero and a winner. Josh Allen.
1: You know, I even struggle with Tom Brady being an underdog.
0: I don't know that I've ever thought of him that way.
1: Well, because he got drafted late, right? But again, you know.
2: Came out of Michigan, though.
1: That's what I'm saying.
2: He came out of Sarah High.
1: That's
2: like,
1: what I'm
2: he's
1: saying.
2: He's not an underdog.
1: Just because he can't run a 40. Man, look at this guy. How'd he become the best QB ever? Doesn't have the, you know, the strongest arm, whatever it is. But I struggle. Underdog to me, a lot of it has to do with your physique. That's where a lot of it starts with me.
0: So that's where he makes you feel inadequate.
1: It's not about me, Whitey. Why are you making this about me?
0: Everything's about you.
1: It's
0: know
1: not
0: that.
1: About me. Josh Allen is a 6'5 mountain of a man who runs a 4.5 40.
0: Mm-hmm.
1: How with a cannon for an arm.
0: Mm-hmm.
1: He just had to figure out how to not throw it to the wrong team. That's it.
0: Mm-hmm. Went to a huge school, right?
1: Because he couldn't stop throwing it to the wrong team.
0: Huh. So where did he go? He went to Ohio State?
1: Oh, man. Oh, yeah. What did he go to? JUCO, Whitey? He still went to a D1.
0: Alabama?
1: He didn't even go to... He went to Wyoming.
0: Wait, Wyoming? From Fireball, he went to Wyoming? No, you're right. A little bit of an underdog story, Jay. A little bit.
2: Got a little bit to it.
0: A little bit.
1: I don't know about that.
2: I wouldn't call him an underdog, but he got a little bit. A
1: little bit. 9-1-6
2: The tone to it.
1: How can you not like Josh Allen? I don't have a problem with Josh. Come on, y'all. Come on. I like Josh Allen. He's a dog.
0: He's a dog.
1: He's just not an underdog.
0: Hmm.
1: What?
0: By the way,
1: what are we missing here?
0: We'll move on. Martin Ramirez says, Allen's my guy. That is, Allen's my guy, your guy, in other words. Pelle Larsson, 4-year contract for $60 million with Miami. Allen doesn't want to talk contracts. He is, understandably, I know I'm giving him a hard time here, but I understand his frustration over the fact that the Denver Nuggets have signed to a two-way deal, Cam Whitmore.
1: I just don't understand, man.
0: First-round pick.
1: And, you know, we can do this dance as far as, okay, well, how much does somebody get paid or how does it work? This or that. 6'6", arguably 6'6", 6'7", just turned 22. He just turned 22.
0: Hmm.
1: He went to Villanova. You know how much it pains me to be begging and pleading for somebody from Villanova on a team that I root for and a team that I cover in the Sacramento Kings.
0: Mm-hmm.
1: But we got to be out here. And this is what ticked me off earlier this week, Whitey. We got to be out here talking about some, we got to be out here talking about some Elfrid Payton. Are you crazy? Not you, Whitey. We got to hit up the great Jason Jones about Ben Simmons.
0: It's possible that Cam Whitmore did want to come here. I don't know.
1: No. We don't know.
0: The Kings didn't have any interest that we know of, but they may have. Obviously, if you have interest in a guy and he has no interest in you, you don't want to promote that. Oh, Carmichael Dave, did you leave chewed gum on the floor in the studio? Absolutely not, he says.
1: Ask him whose gum that is.
0: Hmm.
2: Was it here when he was here?
1: Ask him whose extra gum it is, and did you chew some today?
0: Mm-hmm.
2: And was it here when he was here?
1: Right.
0: Okay. I will. Yeah. I will. Yeah. You guys, you got it.
1: Reedley Junior College, underdog for sure from 209. Yeah. It does add to it. Don't get me wrong. But to me, it's more about can he put it all together? That's more of an underdog for me. If you have all the tools and you always had tools, then clearly I get it from a small town. I understand that. But if you have all the tools and it's just about you putting it together, that's less underdog-y for me.
0: See, like, I was trying to move on from that and give you...
1: Well, we're getting tech, so I want to keep it going. Like, Brock Purdy is an obvious underdog from every stretch of the imagination. You know, it's an interesting one. I don't really know what to do with Kyler Murray, right? So who's more of an underdog, Kyler Murray or Josh Allen?
0: Josh Allen.
1: I don't know.
0: Depending on what point of their career arc you're looking at. Right now, clearly, Kyler Murray is not
1: accomplished. No. I hear what you're saying, though, but just from off the top, right, all of the accolades that Kyler has, it's interesting because he did it from a spot that is not typical. You know, to win the Heisman, to get drafted in two different sports. Obviously, he went to Oklahoma. He did all these things. But he is obviously undersized, which rarely happens.
0: Right.
1: Everybody is looking for the prototype that is Josh Allen.
0: So it is the stature.
1: That's what I'm struggling with. This actual story. Y'all know I love my junior college brethren. Everybody knows that. So thank you to both 209s. They're riding for their... Is that 209 down there by Fireball? 209?
0: I don't think so.
2: I don't know if it's... It's about as close. I don't know if 209 is there.
1: There are a lot of 209s chiming in.
2: I'd say that's probably 209-ish.
1: So I appreciate
2: it. Fireball's off the 33, 38? What the heck is that little freeway right there by 152 and all that?
0: 559
1: is
2: Fireball. Fresno action?
0: Yeah.
2: A little Visalia action? A little Reedley action? Okay.
1: 559.
0: Population, Fireball, 9,474.
1: Oof.
0: That's it.
1: This is just the AI overview, but also zipcode.org. City of Fireball covers two area codes, the 559 and the 209.
2: Yeah, I'm about to say it's like they're right riding. There.
1: They're riding for their guy.
2: Right, the Madeira, kind of the crossover right there. Merced, Madeira, something.
1: Hey, you got to ride for your guy. I appreciate that. All I'm saying is when somebody's ceiling is that crazy, it's hard for me to call you an underdog. Is his story an underdog story? Yes, I can't deny
0: that. That's an interesting distinction you make, but okay, whatever. It's an underdog story, but he's not an underdog. Okay, that's fine. We move on.
1: Yeah, he just couldn't figure it out until he did.
0: Yeah. I-5J, Route 99.
2: Yeah.
0: And you're right. State Route 33.
2: 33, right?
0: Uh-huh. Yeah. Uh-huh.
2: I played a lot of baseball in California in certain places. Did. Yeah.
1: It's hot down there?
2: Yeah, man. It's flyover country down there.
1: The ball flies out there?
2: I don't know so much about that. It's, you know, typical California, but it's
0: cooking. It did what Josh Allen threw it.
1: Yeah, that underdog with that, man, that arm. How do you get to the league with that arm?
2: 209, totally an underdog. Got zero offers out of high school, Allen. Wrote to a bunch of schools, and no one wanted him. I'm talking about a seven-page letter. Then he went to Reedley JC before going to Wyoming. Now he's the best QB on the planet.
0: Mm-hmm. Meanwhile, an update on Gumgate. You interested?
1: Very much so.
0: From Carmichael Dave. I sent him a picture. Let's see. What do we got here?
1: This 209 is cooking me right now.
0: Yeah, well, they should. And I'm trying to help you out, and you keep going back to it.
1: No.
0: This yours was gum on the floor when you left. Are the questions. Dave says, that is 100% mine. I did not see any gum on the floor when I left.
1: Here we go.
0: But I also didn't chew any gum today, so that's gross.
2: Well, what are we doing?
1: This is weird.
2: Who came in?
1: Did somebody work on something
2: Engineer?
1: Today? I know Brian's out.
0: It was near
2: Jason Ornelas?
0: Trash can. So my guess is forensics, their report says someone probably tried one way or the other, be it by spitting or dropping the gum in the trash can and either missed or, somehow they failed to get it in the proper receptacle.
1: I mean, somebody's got to own up to this.
0: So Matt George left it there. Right? I mean, he said the whole he didn't show? Notice it till
1: That's
0: after.
1: Not on him.
0: But I just pointed out a fact, right? Apparently. Yeah.
1: Whitey, watch out for that.
0: I didn't even know what he was talking about.
1: Watch
0: I
1: out
0: I do appreciate
1: for that.
0: That. Yeah. Hmm. That was nice.
1: So Dave's not owning up to it. Jason.
0: It's a mystery.
1: All we know now, now this kind of floats over because all we know of Jason is that in that clip about the.
0: Oh, I'm not going after him.
1: No. I'm just saying you probably need to text Jason. And you should also text Jason and ask him if Dave was chewing gum.
0: I'm still in the process of questioning a different witness. Okay? I have not finished questioning.
1: Right now?
0: Yes.
1: You're texting someone.
0: I'm not done with Mr.
1: Okay.
0: Carmichael. Necessary.
1: On the record.
0: Right.
1: Okay.
0: Yeah. So we'll see.
1: All right. Look, let's tie a bow on this.
0: No, because you're going to, we'll just let it go.
1: No.
0: We'll move on.
1: Let's tie a bow on this.
0: Uh-huh.
1: Josh Allen is an underdog in a top dog's body.
0: Okay, as long as you say he's an underdog.
1: That's as far as I'll go.
0: That's fine. You're the one that won't let it go.
1: Underdog adjacent.
2: So if I'm hearing you right, He's supposed to have D1 offers because of the size of who he is.
1: You're getting it, Jay.
2: Athletically, he is built to be a D1 caliber quarterback.
1: Yes. Yes. Thank you, Jay.
0: So in your world, you've got to be an underdog, you got to be like David freaking Eckstein or something, if anybody remembers him.
2: Not Flutie.
1: Maybe. I mean, Cam Newton went to a JUCO. Anybody calling him an underdog?
0: Who?
1: Cam Newton?
0: He went to a major university and. Come on, Allen. Was he the overall number one pick in the draft?
1: He went to a junior college.
0: So?
1: I'm just trying to figure out the lines.
0: He's from a tiny, tiny town, and nobody wanted him at their school. And now he may be the best quarterback in the league.
1: You know,
0: it's pretty clear.
1: Yeah.
0: It's as clear as the gum that was on the floor when we walked in today. I'm not going to tell you who that was.
1: I know who it was.
0: Case Kiefer. That's who we have coming up. Assistant sports editor covering the Raiders for the Las Vegas Sun. We'll look ahead to the Raiders and Chargers next on Sacktown Sports. 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
0: Pardon me. Alan's so excited, as he is every Friday during the football season, because he's got the Raiders this weekend. Raiders, the undefeated Raiders against the winless Charger.
3: I think it's going to be a good game. I think it's going to be a good game. This is a solid spot for Kirk Cousins. We were talking about him passing John Elway. Yeah, this is where Kirk does well. You know, no disrespect to him, but when there's not crazy expectations, This is where he can really let it fly.
0: Well, let's see what our next guest thinks. Case Kiefer, the assistant sports editor covering the Raiders for the Las Vegas Sun. How are you today, Case?
4: Great. Thanks a lot for having me.
0: Oh, you're welcome. Thank you for joining us. What would you say is the biggest difference so far? I know it's very early, but the biggest difference so far in Clint Kubiak's Raiders from the Raiders we saw last season?
4: Yeah, I mean, it might be pretty broad and basic, but just really from the whole time I've been covering the Raiders, it just seems like there's been so much chaos and so much drama going on everywhere. It just feels like this is the first time where just everyone in the organization just seems to be really aligned. Everyone's pulling in the same direction. I mean, last year was the best example, but of course it just seemed like Pete Carroll decided he could have a playoff team right away when the front office was trying to, rebuild in a way, and it was just a whole mess. This one, it just seems like the general manager, John Spytek, and Clint Kubiak, are just in lockstep, and all the players too. I think they really believe in what he's preaching. So it really seems like a buttoned up organization headed in the right direction for once, which I think has been rare for the Raiders the last 20 years.
3: Case, last season, Ashton Jeanty was more known for catching the football than running the football. He did a little bit of both in the first game. Scary at the during training camp, didn't know what was going to happen when he suffered that injury. Do you think the Raiders are more so looking at him as one of those bell cow backs like a Derrick Henry or a Saquon Barkley? Or could we see more split back action like we saw with the Lions and other teams like that?
4: Yeah, that's been interesting because they said it both way. I've always kind of been an advocate of the latter and think ultimately he will be more splitting carries. I just think Mike Washington has been so good and such a revelation. I mean, I know everyone saw it in the preseason, but even in training camp, I knew Ashton Jeanty was going to make a big difference in the passing game. So they throw to him all the time. And obviously they kind of have a lack of weapons in the passing game, especially with Brock Bowers hurt right now. So I think Jeanty's role is safe and he's going to have the bulk of the carries. But I really think as the season goes on, I think they rode with him more in week one too, just because he had such the hot hand and was so good. I do think you're going to see that kind of combine a little bit to where Washington gets more of the carries, because I think they might have another really good running back in the fourth round rookie as well.
0: We are talking Raiders with Case Kiefer, assistant sports editor covering the Raiders for the Las Vegas Sun. Case, how real is the defensive improvement the Raiders fans saw last week?
4: I wish I could give you the definitive answer. I'm really wondering too, because you got to take everything with the asterisk that it was against the Dolphins, and coming into the year, the Dolphins was what, 62% of their cap is dead money. They claim 7 players off of waivers. So usually in the NFL, I'm skeptical when people say, oh, this team is going to be like historically bad. But maybe this is a case where the Dolphins are that bad. It's too early to see, we'll have to say. But I was worried about the defense coming into the first game. I didn't know if they were going to look that good. They had some struggles in the preseason. But, you got to give them A-plus marks for game one. However, Malik Willis, I know, held the football for like a record amount. I know the Dolphins have talked about that this week. So some of those sacks, I do think, are more on the quarterback than the defense. And, they still, for the defense they're running, they don't really have that, traditional space eater, like big man in the middle. So I'm still kind of skeptical of their run defense as well, although they did good in that area with the Dolphins. So, again, I hate to be negative. The Raiders haven't had too much to celebrate these recent years. And I think you should feel good about week one, but I still think you got to give the defense an incomplete. We're going to need to see what they do against some better competition.
0: Case. You accept that answer, Alan? You feel okay with that?
3: Oh, you're right. Yeah. Okay. I'm good with it. Look, the Dolphins are not going to be good. So the thing is, we saw this last season when the Raiders beat the Patriots. So we've seen this story before. But Case, I wanted to ask you, speaking of the week one overreaction, I'm watching some shows this morning. Case, they're already talking about this team, the Lions, need to go get Max Crosby. Has there been any type of rumors or smoke to start the season about Max Crosby possibly wanting out, if he ever initially did want out, or is everything good right now back in Raiderland with Max Crosby?
4: Yeah, not at all. For the beginning of the season, I haven't heard any of that. I mean, I think it's a fact now and very clear. He did want out at one point, and that's why the trade went through. But you have to give him credit. He still loved the Raiders. He didn't make a big scene about it, and I think that's why they were able to get those two first-round picks for as short as it lasted. So, I mean, I still see a possibility where maybe if they do tank here and around the trade deadline, they're out of it and they get a good offer from someone like the Lions. I'm not saying it can't happen. I'm just saying right now we've heard absolutely nothing about it. I think you probably I would have guessed you'd probably hear more about it this early in the season. It might be partly because Max Crosby's been a lot more accessible. He's been in the locker room all the time talking to us, talking to reporters, and every time it comes up, he just shoots it down and talks about how bad he wants to be a Raider and how he's fully bought in again. So I think that's a lot on him. But, yeah, certainly seems that the talk has slowed in that area to pre-last year levels. Just seems like there's nothing working on that front right now.
0: Case Kiefer with us, covers the Raiders for the Las Vegas Sun. Case, the Raiders, of course, underdogs this week. Speaking of underdogs, Josh Allen. You know, he's from a very small town here in California, Fireball. He went to Wyoming, and I know he's become one of the top quarterbacks in the league. But do you think there's still something of an underdog element to the Josh Allen story?
4: I mean, there's got to be when you go that far back and just how much criticism I think the Bills took for taking him out of Wyoming and how much he struggled in college. I know he didn't have all the pieces around him, and obviously the NFL brought the most of it. But, yeah, if you go back that far, you've got to say there's an underdog element to it. It's remarkable what he's turned his career into. I think a lot of people, myself included, just never saw this coming. And just through 2 weeks, I mean, he just looks unstoppable. One of the best starts to a season I've ever seen for a quarterback.
0: Yeah.
3: Case, don't. Thank you for that answer, but Whitey is pulling in a convo we had previously. We're here to talk Raiders, okay?
0: That's a great answer, Case, and I'm in total agreement
3: with you. We're here to talk Raiders, all right? And Case, I wanted to ask you this, and this might be kind of a funny question because the Raiders have only won one game, but obviously you've covered them, and they, for a while, were notorious in winning one too many games to get that elite piece in the draft. Is that any conversation this season, especially with what happened with Max Crosby? Let's say the Raiders do beat the Chargers, and you said even when they get Brock Bowers back, I don't think they have a number one wide receiver. Case, as a Raider fan, I really need Jeremiah Smith, so I'm kind of wondering, I like the Raider wins, but if they're not actually contending, how do they balance this if they're sitting, you know, 5, 6, 7 wins again?
4: Yeah, I knew where that was headed. Jeremiah Smith, man, he looks like the perfect prospect, and what a great fit he would be for the Raiders. I mean, I think it's too early in the organization right now. I think just about every team, maybe Dolphins excluded, are trying to do the best they can at the beginning of the season. So I think they're going to run out there and try to win for a little bit. We'll see how this game against the Chargers goes next week at the Saints. And if they're in it, they're going to go for it. However, I do think if they're sitting like your scenario brought up, 4 or 5 wins, I think we've already seen a precedent where this new Raiders leadership, they are maybe not going to put their best foot forward, and they are going to try to get the best pick. I mean, down the stretch last year, it was just kind of the last straw with Pete Carroll. He wanted to keep going for it, wanted to try to keep winning games, and obviously that led to the whole Crosby drama as well. But Tom Brady and John Spytek basically said, no, we need the draft pick here, and they shut a lot of guys down. So we'll see. It's too early to tell now, but later in the season, I would not be surprised at all if they took a similar approach. But I think right now they're certainly want to see just how good they are.
0: Well, listen, Case Kiefer, we very much appreciate your time. We look forward to your coverage of the game. Enjoy the game. Enjoy the weekend. We hope to talk to you soon. Thanks very much.
4: All right. Thanks a lot.
0: Mm-hmm. There you go.
3: Thanks, Case.
0: Yeah.
3: So they're going to try to win.
0: Mm-hmm.
3: I mean, they have to, right? You literally have to. They haven't really done anything of note since moving to Vegas. You know, you have to do it.
0: Schedule gets really tough, though, isn't it? The next 6 games? Well, including this one, doesn't get really tough.
3: Yeah, I mean, we already know, right? We don't know what to do with the Chargers, but you got to get the W's where you can.
0: Yeah. By the way, speaking of cases, I told Dave no further questions for now on the gum. Please don't leave town. He says, "I'm telling you, no chance." I said, "That's what they all say, sir." So we're continuing to work on that case as well. He says he didn't even chew any gum.
3: Yeah. Man, the Raiders did to. Kind of correct myself. They did have that random wild card in 2021 where it actually was a decent game.
0: The loss to the Bengals?
3: When they lost to the Bengals, and they were already in Vegas. They weren't in Vegas, but they were already the Las Vegas Raiders. But besides that, it's been pretty rough.
0: When we come back, we'll look at the first game. The first game that 1140 ever broadcast of the Sacramento Kings, taking you way, way back, just to illustrate how long this relationship had gone on. That's coming up next with the Drive Guys on Sactown Sports.
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14: 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Luis Severino threw a bullpen session on Sunday, but still will not pitch another game this year. 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

0: 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The Drive Guys on Sacktown Sports.
1: Thanks for being with us, having some fun already today. 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From the 209, Alan, you've been selected for a random drug test. And I'm not even sure what that's about. Could be about a number of things. I think it relates to the Fireball slash Josh Allen conversation.
2: That's when I first saw it.
1: UPS Chris says, if you have ever drove to Disneyland on the 5, you've definitely seen the Josh Allen exit. Yeah. But don't blink. Or whoop, what was that? That was Fireball. You missed it.
2: Don't blink.
3: And you still got to go like another 20, 30 miles inland, right?
1: I don't know.
3: When you get off the 5 to the 33, you still got to go inward. Yeah.
1: Okay.
2: Do they have a fair?
3: No.
2: What county? We got to go to whatever the is it. What county is Fireball in?
1: They have a fair, but it's so bad it's not even called a fair. It's called a not that great.
2: Come on, man.
1: I don't know.
2: That's
1: don't
2: a two. It's in Fresno County. We got to go to the Fresno County Fair.
1: Yeah, you gotta, and I'm sure Fireball has a nice, you know, exhibit.
2: I'll be there.
1: Fresno County Fair.
2: And I'm going to tell them, you know, I do radio up in Sacramento. We just love Josh Allen up there. My partner, though, he just doesn't get it.
1: Sure. Sure. Real quick here, I know there's been a lot of talk on the station today and, of course, since yesterday about the fact that the Kings are no longer be partnered with us. We're not going to have their games on the radio any longer because they're going to, for the first time, they're the first team to go in-house with the radio broadcast. I tell you, we wish them luck again. And it is interesting. It's like, wow, you know, no one's done this before. I worry, honestly, about, and I'm sure they have their... They have information that they base its decision on that I'm not privy to. So I'm sure they know what they're doing. I worry about people that, you know, I'm older myself, but older fans who really have relied on the AM radio over the years to stay in touch with your team. Mm-hmm. And, you know, because I'm thinking some of those people are probably not in a hurry to get the app.
2: But, no.
1: Yeah.
2: No. And I mean, I don't know if it's an app that already works, but being from the tech world, there can be some bugs, right? You got to make sure that everything, like Jay said, there's about 2.5 weeks now.
1: Yeah, it might they know that. They obviously they know.
2: I'm just saying, when you're doing something for the first time, let's go back to when Netflix did, what was it? Was it UFC or a boxing match?
3: Boxing.
2: And it was a disaster.
3: It was terrible.
2: That's not about Netflix not preparing. That's about there are some things you can't prepare for. So they're going to have that going. What I saw in the Barrett media write-up yesterday, we discussed a little bit about the parameters and the blackouts and whether or not you would be able.
1: I think that was off the air.
2: That was off the air. Yeah, yes. Yeah. And whether or not if you're in Sacramento, you'd be able to listen on the app. The assumption is obviously you would be because why would they do this if that's not the case? What Barrett media wrote wasn't about the parameters. It was just the idea of just truly not having just not being able to easily click something in the car. Not to say you can't plug in your phone through the auxiliary and go to the app that way, but just the idea of,
1: or if you have Sirius, you'd be able to,
2: The idea of, and Sirius always got a free, you can get a free trial somewhere. Idea of,
1: or if you have Sirius, you'd be able to.
2: The idea of, and Sirius always got a free, you can get a free trial somewhere from

0: serious. You can get something.
1: Go to Cold Stone, buy you a couple of large.
0: They send 3 emails a day. But if you don't have that, if you have a car that just doesn't have it or you don't pay for it, just the straight up idea of not being able to just click something in your car.
2: Mm-hmm.
0: There's no, you do not have the ability to do that. So Barrett Media wrote, that's not me, you know, being a hater. That's,
2: and full disclosure, there is an affiliation between Barrett Media and this company.
0: Sure. Yes. Yeah. Yeah. But their thought was not about the parameters, just straight up the inability to easily click something in your car.
2: Well, a lot of teams all around sports will be, you know, looking at that and seeing how it goes.
0: Yeah.
2: But I brought it up here because for some of us, I know Jay Ross mentioned it today and we touched on it yesterday. It's just kind of sad just because it's been something that we've just affiliated with in our minds. KHTK is like home of the Kings for 32 years. And just to really illustrate that point, I was trying to remember the first game that we had here on this station. It was long before I worked here. And I looked it up. And yeah, it was actually Bobby Hurley's first game. The first time the Kings were on 1140, it was November 4th, 1994. And the Kings beat the Phoenix Suns 107-89. And here's the Suns starting lineup was AC Green, Dan Majerle, Danny Manning, Joe Klein, one of the original Sacramento Kings, and Kevin Johnson. And the Kings, they had Wayman Tisdale coming off the bench for the Suns? What?
0: Huh.
2: The, let's see here, Sacramento Kings, Mitch Richmond, Olden Polonese, Walt Williams, Spud Webb, and Dwayne Coswell. Just to show you how long ago that was, Jay. Yeah. And I remember that game. I was at that game. And the reason I remember it was the first game on 1140s because, and I was working at a different station in town at the time, but on the way home from the game, trying to listen to the post game and punching up the station that the Kings had been on since they'd moved here. It's like, where's he going? Oh, yeah, they moved. They're on 1140 now. So it's been a long time. All things must pass. But it's just a little sad for those of us who, have been here a long time and during that Kings period.
0: Yeah, and I would just encourage people, and I see some conversations going on in the chat. I wish there were more details we could get into. I will say this, as much as we've joked about Dave and the gum and his, baking muffins or whatever he brings up on his show from time to time, but go during a break, go read the write-up about what Carmichael Dave had to say. I believe we clipped it on social media because he does give, Dave obviously is very close to this situation, and he did give a lot of details that I believe will make things more clear for people.
1: And, break them down for us, because I didn't get to see it.
0: Well, essentially, what Dave was discussing, or what he said, as I see Kimberly talking about the Kings not having to pay anyone anymore. So just to kind of clear up that piece of it. To clear up that piece of it, as Dave laid out, there was a price point, but it wasn't from the Kings paying anybody.
1: Right.
0: It was the other way around. So as.
2: Yeah, that's right.
0: Yes. And as so it's not about them. It's not a money saving tactic in the most simple sense. Right.
2: They actually, at least on the surface, there's less money coming in for them.
0: Yes.
2: Right. I assume. Meaning the Kings. They can sell. But there's a amount of money that goes with the rights that KHTK had purchased. And so that money is not going to the.
1: Yeah. To clarify, all affiliations pay for the rights to a game, not the team pays the affiliation. It's vice versa.
0: Yeah.
2: And I think there was a time when there was a certain baseball team.
1: There was one.
2: Team.
1: Yeah.
2: Yeah.
1: They're a little strange, but
2: yeah.
0: And I have the quote right here. From Dave, this was truly a mutual thing. It was 100% a mutual thing. They wanted the same deal that we've had forever, and that doesn't make sense because it's not the same value, not the product itself, although they're not great. But you can't do a deal you had in the 90s and 2000s today when there's so many other ways to disseminate that. So they went elsewhere. They talked to other people, which is their right. They should do that, and that didn't work. They're doing this. God bless them. Good for them.
2: Mm-hmm.
0: So there you go. So just to make it clear, it's not about it. As far as I know, it's not about them. Or we're going to bring it in house to save money. It was the other way around. They were getting money.
2: Yeah. And while this represents a lot of change for a lot of us, it actually.

0: came about because of other changes that had been happening in the industry and for the teams and for AM radio and a lot of other factors.
1: You're right.
0: So it's a result of a lot of changes that had already been going on.
1: Yes, and we're seeing a lot of different takes on it, and you know, people want to talk about radio and, oh man, this is bad for radio. I don't know, you know, how big picture to go with all of that. That's probably a conversation for a different day, but just as far as the Kings and Sactown Sports, there you have it. What we laid out is what it is.
0: Yeah, and we're going to

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2: There's a storm brewing up, a whopper. Yeah, bottom of the hour, we're going to get into this Keegan Murray, Sadiq Bey debate. And I have a feeling it's going to be intense. Alan texted me at what time? 1:30? But you scheduled it? No, you did, right?
3: Yes.
2: Honestly.
3: So the baby had her 1-year checkup. So things have been a little squirrely this week.
2: That's
3: so
2: too bad.
3: She's a great sleeper this week, you know, and there's a little bit of a sleep regression at age one. Happened with my oldest too. So we were kind of prepared for it, but she's been rough. So I've just been grinding film in the middle of her waking up, falling asleep, very old school, like when she was first born. So I saw this whole thing come up about Sadiq Bey and Keegan Murray. So I run to Stathead to do the comparison. And when the numbers came up, I didn't want to forget. And I was so excited. I scheduled the text to you and Jay so I didn't look like a psychopath for 8:30 in the morning, even though I actually sent it at about 1 in the morning.
2: You can send it anytime. I don't usually have my phone there, so it's not going to disturb.
3: Well, I'll tell you this much. That update, I'm always getting on Apple for the, you know, whatever malarkey they're up to. But that send later for crazos like me is clutch. I did one to the roundtable, too, because I was telling them about, you know, our YouTube and everything. Mm-hmm. Scheduled it for 10:30. I sent it at 2:30 in the morning.
2: So we got that coming up. Also, we're going to look at relegation and what it means to whoever's relegated, because there's another piece here from somebody saying, oh, the Kings are right in that relegation zone. So how bad would that be? We got all that coming up. First, 339-1140, 1-800-920-1140. Casey is hanging on. It's Talk of the Drive, guys. Hello, Casey. Happy Friday. What's up?
4: What's going on, guys?
2: Hey.
4: So I heard the real reason the Kings are leaving was because Alan was just so good on the show that they didn't want to have to cut him off early at 4 o'clock on the days that Kings have early games. Is that true, Alan?
3: That is 1,000% true, Casey. I don't know who leaked that to you, but that is true. I can confirm. Sources confirmed, Casey.
2: Mm-hmm.
4: Although I'm feeling for you because now you got moved to the afternoon show, and they get so many days off because of early Kings games, and now you have to work till 6 every day. How do you feel about that?
3: You don't know that. You don't know the half of it, Casey. I don't know why this keeps happening to me, but you know what, man? I'm built for it. I'm built for it.
4: Hey, more styles is more better. That's what I say.
3: Appreciate you, Casey.
2: Thank you, Casey.
4: All right, you guys have a good one.
2: Thank you. How about that?
3: Casey. Yeah, Casey's my guy from when I was doing the middays, too. So shout out, Casey.
2: Mm-hmm.
3: Yeah, but, you know.
2: Is he like a stalker or something?
3: No, he's my guy.
2: Okay.
3: He's my guy. But, yeah, it is funny. A lot of stuff. Chris Verlod keeps blaming things on me. I ran into him yesterday. I said, man, a lot of stuff. He says, yeah, Alan, a lot of stuff keeps changing ever since you came here.
2: Mm.
3: I said, Chris.
2: And you love it.
3: Change
2: like,
3: is good.
2: Oh, Chris is always blaming me, but I can tell deep down you're like, yeah, I think it's true. I think it's because of me.
3: No, it's not because of me. Change is inevitable.
2: Mm-hmm.
3: You know, and we're all going to be a part of it, Chris Verlod.
2: Do you know who Dave blamed for the fact that the Kings are no longer here? He said it's all Matt George's fault.
3: See, but they have that connection now. You know, the crosstalk connection.
2: Oh, okay.
3: If it was me and whoever is the newest was going to get blamed, even though I know Matt used to be here.
2: Mm-hmm.
3: But that's a very Dave thing too.
2: Mm-hmm. Mm-hmm.
3: What was the reasoning, though?
2: Something about him and, you know, everything that went on with Westbrook or something.
3: That whole thing.
2: I believe that was the reasoning.
3: I mean, it does make it a bit fascinating. And I have more on it, but let's just stay there.
2: Wait, what?
3: Well, let's just stay there. I don't know. Let's just say this. When everything popped off with Matt and Westbrook, the Kings themselves posted something about it. And at the time, I thought, oh, this is interesting. Now, Westbrook somehow turned into some folk hero from that. And we still don't know what Matt said. But when that happened, I thought, oh, based on our relationship, I think it's interesting that the Kings are, you know, I don't know, for lack of a better term, not siding, but putting themselves as a part of it. I can't remember if it was on X or Instagram, but they posted something. It was like a meme or something about it. And at the time, I thought it was interesting. That's all.
2: Apparently, there was, you probably saw this or heard this, there were some players who were with him who felt like, yeah, I feel the same way.
3: Westbrook?
2: Yeah. Did you ever hear that? And well, I don't know who, and I'm not even sure where I heard that.
3: Well, I actually thought two things. The first thing I thought was the stat padding stuff for Westbrook. That's what I thought he was referring to.
2: I would guess that's what it was. Yeah.
3: So that's the Westbrook piece of it. The other piece of it, I thought Westbrook
2: and
3: was
2: And I said
3: just,
2: that way before Matt did.
3: Well, The whole thing, it was fascinating. So there was that piece of it. The other piece of it was just I thought Westbrook was just kind of protecting the team based on how media members were talking about the team.
2: Yeah.
3: Those are the two things that I thought, not necessarily that anything was said that was wrong, right, or inappropriate, but I think those were the two things, the stat padding and Westbrook kind of protecting the younger guys from just the negativity that comes with being a bad team.
2: Mm-hmm.
3: So that's it.
2: Yeah. You're saying, and I thought this too, that maybe in some way he was showing, again, leadership. Like, I'm standing up for my teammates.
3: There wasn't really, from my perspective, until somebody says what Matt said, it was all a bit of a nothing burger that turned into something because I guess they just felt like it should.
2: Mm-hmm. Is this something your buddy Brett Siegel clutch points?
3: My guy.
2: Yeah, your guy. He has a preview here of the NBA season. It's just interesting to me that, honestly, we're seeing a ton of NBA previews now. Camp hasn't even opened yet, but a lot of them. It's a football season. It's like everywhere I look, NBA preview.
3: Fair or foul? I saw a post. Did you guys see this? It was a report of, you know how the vets will have mini training camps, like certain teams are going to Hawaii, whatever. There was a journalist out there that had a list of about six teams and where they were having those mini training camps, reporting on the optional team hangouts / mini training camps. So there, I don't know what it is, Whitey. Maybe it's the Sixers and LeBron. I don't know what it is, but people are thirsty for the NBA, which is good for us.
2: I suppose so. Yeah, it is good for us. But you know, like ESPN has their previews, and then once the preseason is over, you know they're going to have more previews, right? They're going to do it over, aren't they?
3: Yeah.
2: Yeah. Well, Brett Siegel has the NBA divided in tiers, and the bottom tier is the relegation tier. Teams that are most likely to be relegated. There's three teams, right? And it's draft relegation. It's not true relegation. And he has, I believe it's the Nets and the Bucks and the Clippers and the Kings.
3: The Nets, the Bucks, the Clippers, and the Kings.
2: In Brett Siegel's opinion, those are the four teams most likely to be, quote unquote, relegated. So I was looking at this. What does this mean? I know we've gone back and forth with Matt and Kayla, you know, and they have said, you know, it might not be that bad. So I was just looking at it. And the main thing is that this relegation, it just removes the incentive to lose a lot of games. You don't gain anything. You could lose something, but what do you lose? Each team participating in the draft lottery gets 3, 2, or 1 lottery ball for the drawing. If you miss the playoffs or the play-in tournament, you get 3, which is as much as you can get. But if you're in that relegation zone, there's 3 teams, right? Then you get the 3 worst records. You lose one of your lottery balls.
3: Right.
2: Yeah. So does that's it, what happens.
3: Doesn't mean you can't still get the first pick.
2: You could. All you need really is 1, but your odds are decrease.
3: Yeah. The fact that he's throwing the Clippers in there, I'm sure he would never say this, but probably on some level, assuming, Darius Garland tends to miss games because they're not healthy. That's not a relegation team.
2: I'll double check that they're the other team, but I think they're the other team. Each relegated team also will receive, at worst, the 12th pick. So look, I'm not trying to say, if you're relegated, no big deal. But really, when you look at it, you won't even know if it's a big deal or not, potentially. Because if one of these teams that only gets 2 ping pong balls ends up doing really well, it doesn't make a difference.
3: Right.
2: I still think you want to avoid it because of the stigma of being
5: they were one of the first teams relegated. Mm-hmm. Especially when your brand has suffered as much as the Kings brand has suffered. But ultimately, it might not have that much impact. It's just like last year where, wow, they could have had better draft odds going in. Did it matter? We don't really know.
3: Yeah, and I mean, the one thing, I think if you do look at every, if you look at every team healthy, the Clippers are not in a relegation scare to me. But on the flip side of it, Whitey, there is also the idea. I mean, look at the Pacers, right? So there could always be a team that enters because of, obviously we hope this doesn't happen, but injuries in the game do happen. There also could be a team that has no business in there, but one team goes down. And the initial situation, like what the Pacers found themselves in, oh, now we can double up and add on to our good team. The skip year, right? The leap year, if you will, because they don't have a good enough squad. That basically goes away because, in theory, because your odds do get worse.
2: Mm-hmm. It's just interesting. I don't know, what would you say, the variance in terms of what the Kings could do? You never know what a team's going to do, but I know we talked this week, I believe you guys did, we were going to talk about it, it was a day when I wasn't in this week, about an anonymous scout that said, oh yeah, they're going to be bad. Mm-hmm. So, but at that, I believe that same scouting report, and we're going to talk to Jerry Reynolds about that today, said, yeah, they're going to be bad, but they're going to win some games. So, I mean, when you've got the veterans you have on this team, you know, they're not going to win 50 games, but could they win 40? I mean, it's unlikely, but they could.
3: They definitely could.
2: It's a really difficult team to project.
3: Yeah, everyone, I think everyone is just assuming the worst because the last couple years when the Kings were supposed to be bad, but you did have a couple of people holding out hope, hey, you know, you never know. And we did know because they were bad. So I think they're just not getting the benefit of the doubt from anybody. I mean, why do you, you know, during media day last season, we talked to DeMar DeRozan and, you know, the same type of stuff came out about them being the worst team in the league or in the bottom of the West, however you want to call it. And DeMar saying, oh yeah, we heard all of it. We saw all of it. And I know they were injured, Whitey, but the write-ups were right.
2: Mm-hmm.
3: So, you know, the bulletin board material, you got to prove somebody wrong if you want them to stop putting you in the basement.
2: Here is the relegation zone renegades. It's not the Clippers. Pardon me. It's the Chicago Bulls, according to Brett Siegel.
3: Oh,
2: it's the Brooklyn Nets, Chicago Bulls, Milwaukee Bucks, and Sacramento Kings are the four teams in the relegation zone.
3: It ain't going to be the Bulls.
2: I wouldn't think so.
3: No. Matas, Giddy.
2: Those are your guys?
3: Caleb. Uh-huh. They're not going to be relegating. No. Not Matas.
2: Do you think it's important for the Kings to avoid that? Just as far as the appearances?
3: I was going to say appearance-wise. I mean, I think both, Whitey, right? I keep talking about Tyron Stokes. It's a lot harder to make that happen if you're in the relegation zone. Not impossible, but you got to give yourself the best possible situation. And maybe that's why you do, maybe, you know, you make the argument, hey, we're taking a chance on Ben Simmons because we truly think he's going to make us better. Because we do not want to be in that relegation zone. We'd rather take a proven commodity in Ben Simmons, albeit, you know, he's got the situation that he's dealt with, versus taking a chance on some random 21-year-old that balled out in the G League. Because mm-hmm. we're truly trying to avoid the relegation. And I would be with them on that. You know, some of the other moves they thought. Now, if they signed Victor Oladipo, you can miss me with that. But signing Ben Simmons, I can understand if, you know, hey, we're truly trying to avoid the relegation, so we can't just sit there and take a bunch of young guys and be that bad again.
2: I know yesterday we talked to the great Jason Jones, and by the way, he has another piece in The Athletic today about NBA jerseys that he says are going to be retired and
3: okay.
2: ones that he says are likely to be. But he talked about Utah, right? He said he wonders, because Utah's tanked so many years in a row, if it'll be difficult for them to just, you know, flip a switch and start winning. I think Utah's going to be good this year. And how about this? Keontae George has agreed on a 5-year, $157.5 million rookie scale contract extension with the Jazz. I think the Jazz are going to be good this year. They're going to be the team that we're going to be looking at going, oh, I wish we were them. Wish we would have done what they did.
3: I got something for you.
2: Okay.
3: This tweet came out an hour after that. 7 hours ago, Shams. 6 hours ago. Keegan got 5 years, $140 million. Dot, dot, dot. What a deal for Utah.
5: Hmm.
3: You know who tweeted that? Brendan Nunes.
5: Really?
3: Yes. Yes.
5: Huh.
3: Now, you know, a lot of people may not. Obviously, Brendan's point is Keyonte is making more money than Keegan, but he believes that, I guess, Keyonte should be making way more. Or I guess Keegan is too close to Keyonte in contract. That's from Brendan Nunes.
5: What does Alan Stiles think of that?
3: I'm just going to read you what Brendan Nunes says.
5: Okay. Yeah. I'm just asking you what you thought.
3: Yeah.
5: Because you're kind of, I mean, what I've heard on the streets is that you're becoming a real Keegan backer.
3: I've always been a Keegan backer. I mean.
5: No, you haven't. But I heard that you are now.
3: Well, I think for me, the big thing. Yes, I have. I think the big thing for me is that Keyonte is making more. Like Brendan's tweet. I can't go there because to say that it's even too close when Keyonte, what, so far?
5: Keegan was 5'140 and Keyonte's 5'157?
3: Yes. And Brendan is even saying that essentially how I'm reading that, we can get Brendan on the line, but Keegan got 5 years, 140. What a deal for Utah. Everybody's saying Utah got a steal. Mm-hmm. So he's saying even though Keyonte's making 17 more, that's Keegan's still too close to him. And Keyonte doesn't have, I know he's a baller, but he doesn't have any accolades yet. He doesn't have anything. He was 2023, 2024 all rookie. He's been playing on a bad team and he's one of the hot names now, Whitey. Mm-hmm. Now here's the thing.
5: He's good.
3: This is what we always talk about, fellas. Keegan got his extension and why you draft these guys young. Keegan got his extension at 24, 25 years old. Keyonte George is 22. He's about to be 23, but he's 22 years old. Turns 23 in November.
5: Mm-hmm.
3: It's a big difference because even if I think that's Brendan's point, you're getting a younger player for 17 more. More than, and he's just connected to the Kings. That's why he's bringing up Keegan. But just think of where Keyonte is going to be by the time he's 26.
5: Yeah, I think Utah's going to be really glad they're keeping him, and I think they're going to be a team to watch this year.
3: They're going to have to figure out who's who with you know, they got a couple guys that they have committed to, and then they have the...
5: But I'm a big Peterson guy, and I always have been.
3: Right.
5: Not everybody is, but I admit I am, and I always have been.
3: No, I know, and we're going to see how... to me, it comes down to... where are their priorities? I think Keyonte signing this deal makes it quite clear that he's not the number one priority. But let us not forget, Ace Bailey was untouchable. Jazz fans were getting on us about that. So what if you were the Jazz?
5: That's when I learned, just be careful if you're going to hit your wagon to one of Allen's theories.
3: It was a good one, though. Okay, then help me out here, Whitey.
5: All right. I want to ask you about Cam Whitmore, but okay.
3: No. Just real quick.
5: Yeah.
3: Take away Lauri Markkanen and Jaren Jackson Jr. Now prioritize these guys for me. If you are the GM of the Jazz and hey, touches, whatever it is. Ace Bailey, Darren Peterson, Keyonte George.
5: Well, it's a little unknowable, but I think the plan would be for Darren Peterson to emerge as that guy.
3: And then Ace. Some of it, so he's Ace going to come out the bench.
5: Yeah.
3: So... Yeah, good problems to have. We wish the Kings had those problems.
5: Definitely. Cam Whitmore signing with the Denver Nuggets, former first-round pick, two-way deal. Okay, why are you guys talking about who cares about the Nuggets and the Jazz? But Cam Whitmore is a guy that a lot of Kings fans were hoping the Kings might make a play for.
3: I mean, it's one thing if you, a lot of people think, not Cam Thomas, okay? This dude is just turned 22 in July, 6'6", 6'7". First round pick, if you recall, in 2023, he was known as the steal of the draft. The Rockets accelerated
5: their... Can we call him a bucket getter?
3: He is.
5: Okay.
3: The Rockets accelerated their timeline and didn't have space for Cam Whitmore. Then in Brooklyn, he dealt with blood clots, and now he's back. And I don't know why, like you said, maybe the Kings weren't interested. Maybe
5: he wasn't interested.
3: Right. Maybe but his side wasn't interested.
5: Yeah. But I understand why Kings fans are looking at, wait, we're bringing two guys that were out of the league and you don't get a guy like Cam Whitmore, who's 21, why wouldn't you do that? I understand that. Again, it might not have been an option for them, but I understand the frustration and the kind of, wait, what? You're young and you're trying to get better? And there's this guy who signs with Denver on a two-way while you're bringing in Elfrid Payton? In a way, it's apples and oranges, but I definitely understand the frustration.
3: Yeah, you know, it's just interesting what gets out and what doesn't, Whitey, because we didn't hear anything about any interest with Cam Whitmore and really any team. And by the way, I think the Nuggets, they're kind of all over the place. We'll see what it looks like, but let's not forget they got DeMar DeRozan. So they're scuffling, trying to make sure that they put something around Jokic, and it probably will still work because he is Jokic. Mm-hmm. But as far as the Kings are concerned, yeah, I don't know. It's interesting to me if they were interested.
5: Isn't Grant Hughes your guy? Isn't he one of your guys?
3: I wouldn't say so.
5: I thought he was a Bleacher Report guy, no? Grant Hughes, isn't he one of your coworkers at Bleacher Report?
3: He's not one of my guys.
5: Okay. I know you have a lot of guys there. Grant Hughes, you know, at Bleacher Report recently named the Kings as a top landing spot for Cam Whitmore.
3: It would have made sense.
5: But I think that was just somebody who, like me, he's sitting there at his desk and, hey, that would make sense.
3: Yeah.
5: Rather than somebody who's calling GMs or there at practices.
3: No,
5: and,
3: no.
5: And hearing, hey, you know, keep an eye on this.
3: No, he's saying that would make sense.
5: Mm-hmm, mm-hmm.
3: So, yeah, I guess my whole thing is, Whitey, there's a lot that does get out. So it's interesting when something doesn't. To your point about maybe there was an interest, it's just hard for me to believe with how much gets out about the Kings, they had interest in Cam Whitmore and nobody had, there's not one article talking about it.
5: Mm-hmm.
3: That's what gives me cause to pause, because we've heard the Kings, anytime they're interested in somebody, we find out about it. And Cam Whitmore, which would have made sense, we heard nothing. And I know you're just theorizing, but
5: could it be that the Kings look at the wing spot and say, we're good?
3: Okay. DeAndre Hunter. Keegan.
5: I mean, Neek is a, depending on.
3: Come on, man.
5: He's a wing.
3: What are we doing with that term now?
5: Well, that's kind of what I'm
3: asking.
5: Is it
3: just a non-point guard?
5: I'm just, as
3: if you're not, Jay, if yeah. you're not a center and you're not a point guard, you a wing. Is that what it is now?
5: Some guys are only two guards and can't be a three.
6: Because you can be a guard, too.
5: Yeah, you could be an off guard.
3: I don't think Neek, I'm not calling him a wing. Okay. I got to see him guard some more threes.
5: Your guy Grant Hughes said Sacramento actually has several playable wings, led by bounce-back candidate Keegan Murray. Adding Whitmore to the mix would still be worth it. One thing Whitmore certainly has is talent. Well, he's taking it to Denver. So,
3: Carabana wing?
5: He's a three who can play up. I guess, yeah, you could say he's a wing, but he could play. He's a 3-4.
3: He has to be a wing.
5: Yeah.
3: So,
5: Keegan. And somebody told me he's great. Handle. I haven't seen it, but did you hear that, Jay?
6: No, I've heard that.
5: Oh, well, yeah, you actually did. We both heard it.
3: We're talking about wings right now.
5: Yeah, yeah.
3: And a guy that can run the break in Alex Caribbean, who can handle the rock himself.
5: Remember, he asked somebody from UConn, and they got like, he was trying to be nice about it. Like, well, I mean,
3: he said, oh, yeah, no, he.
6: I think it was their play-by-play.
3: Yeah. No, he said, oh, yeah, he's got that thing on a string. That's what he said.
6: I hadn't heard it, Whitey. I hadn't heard it.
5: Yeah, I heard it one place. But anyway, just trying to guess why. Or maybe, you know, there could be reasons like, look, he's a good player. He doesn't fit what we're
3: pillars.
5: Doing. Doesn't fit what we're doing.
3: The pillars are back.
5: Mm-hmm.
3: Yeah, that was a tough one. I honestly forgot that he was a free agent, Cam Whitmore. We talked about him a couple months ago. I just figured somebody already picked him up.
5: All right, are you ready to get into the Keegan Sadiq Bey debate?
3: It is time.
5: We'll tell you how it became a thing. Jerry Reynolds joining us at the top of the hour, too, so stick around. Drive, guys. Sack Down Sports.
7: 49ers wide receiver Dejon Stribling had surgery to repair a deltoid rupture in his left ankle and is being placed on injured reserve. 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Your local sports leader, Sacktown Sports 1140.
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2: Jerry Reynolds joining us at 4. You okay? You good?
3: I just have some news.
2: Oh,
3: it's not
2: Alan has some news.
3: It's not King specific, but it ties.
2: Breaking news sounder?
3: No. But it does tie in.
2: I got breaking news.
3: What?
2: Ramsey is not here today for the first time in 7.5 weeks. All the best to you, Ramsey. We miss you.
3: So this ties in to the Kings.
2: Okay.
3: Because it ties into Jalen Duren. 2 minutes ago, Shams Charania, just in, the Detroit Pistons all-defensive forward Ausar Thompson has reached an agreement on a 5-year, $155 million rookie-scale contract extension, sources tell ESPN. So now the debates begin. Should Jalen Duren be making, do that math, right? $70 million more if Ausar got 150 and Jalen Duren wants 220.
2: Mm-hmm.
3: He's $70 million better than Ausar Thompson. No shot. Absolutely no shot. So that's why the Pistons are, I don't even know, Jay, if he's $40 million better than Ausar Thompson.
4: On paper, he is.
3: Jalen?
4: Dude, the dude was all NBA. Okay. On paper, you got to respect it.
3: I'll give you 40. I ain't giving you 70.
4: That's the thing. It's the personal opinion, and I get it.
3: Yeah, yeah.
4: But I'm just saying, on paper,
3: I got you.
4: He's considered a top 15 guy in the league this year.
3: I got you. So how does that tie into Jalen Duren? That means that the Pistons, they were cooking there. They are open to giving some money out. But it's just the amount of money that Jalen Duren wants. So Ausar Thompson, 2025-2026 steals champion, 2025-2026 all defense. He is 23 years old out of San Leandro, California. That's where he was born. He turns 24 in January. The brother, of course, of Ausar Thompson. So shout out, or excuse me, of Amen Thompson. Yeah. So shout out to Ausar. Get in the bag, $155 million, Whitey.
4: Mm-hmm. Good deal.
3: A lot of good deals, Jay.
2: You know, he played 26 minutes a game, and I think Duren only played 28. I don't even think he played 30 minutes a game. And mm-hmm. I'm not criticizing him. I'm just, it's something I noticed. Yeah, Ausar Thompson, 26 minutes a game, 9.9 points per game, but a defensive demon. Third in defensive player of the year voting, and he was, as you said, all defense first team.
3: Yep. And for those that are trying to tie back into the conversation that we've been having, you have Keyonte George at 5 years, $157.5 million. You have Ausar Thompson at $155 million, all over 5 years, and Keegan Murray at $140 over 5 years. Mm-hmm. So both those guys making about 15, 17 million more than Keegan.
2: So we don't really know for a fact that this in any way will impact anything going on with Duren and the Pistons, but obviously it is a factor in the big picture.
3: It's a factor because of the conversation that I just threw to Jay. Is Jalen Duren 50, 60, 70 million dollars better than Ausar Thompson?
2: Jalen Duren thinks so.
3: Jalen Duren does think so. Does outside of the paper, do you think so, Whitey?
2: I don't look at it that way, but if I'm the Pistons, I'm, and obviously there's other things to consider, but I'm meeting his price. If I can at all do that without totally, you know, having to rip up my roster in the short term to do that. It's not to me a matter of, well, this guy's worth this much. It's a matter of this guy's situation right now, given his years in the league and what his ceiling is and what his slot is. This is what we would pay him. Ausar Thompson's different. I would meet both of their price tags. I would pay them both if I can, if I'm the Pistons. And to me, if I'm Detroit, it's not a matter of, well, this guy's worth more than that. To me, that's almost irrelevant because it's all about how many years in the league and what a guy is eligible to receive in terms of a, you know, a raise.
3: Right, right. So Ausar situation a little bit different than Duren. Ausar for his career, 9.6 points per game, 5.8 rebounds per game, 2.5 assists per game, 51% from the field, 20% from three. He did shoot it at 25%.
2: I'm sorry, what? What was that on three?
3: 20.
2: Yeah. Wow.
3: 25 this season, though, Whitey.
2: Right.
4: That's 25. What's keeping him down near in the 150s.
3: Yeah, he would have been cashed out.
4: Yeah.
3: I tell you, lethal shooter, call him up. He would miss Rachel.
2: He's improving because as a rookie, he shot 186.
4: Oof.
3: 186?
2: Yeah. And 18%. Then he was up to 224 and then 250.
3: That's how he crawled to 20.
2: Yeah.
3: I don't get it.
2: But that's not what he is.
3: No,
2: but he's
3: but
2: a great.
3: No. You cannot be what it is. You can't
4: Ben Simmons.
3: Not be what it is not 20%.
2: No, that's what he is.
3: No, Alan. I know, but that's not even, that's not what he is. That's not what he is a cool 30.
2: Alan, he's a 60% shooter from the foul line.
3: Man. What were these brothers doing? I know they were practicing defense, but you weren't in, you just didn't shoot?
4: They came from the Ben Simmons school.
3: I thought that school closed down.
4: Not according to the Kings. They opened it up.
2: I'd take either one. I'd take them both, and I'd be happy.
3: Refurbished, to Jay.
4: You know what?
2: Not everybody can be Sadiq Bey.
3: The Kings are looking at that 20% going, dang it! That should have been us.
4: You got him. Durant is kind of like the quarterback. The fellas, for me, it's his turn. He's up next.
3: Mm-hmm.
4: And we know how it goes, right? You look over and you're like, and I don't mean to pick on Tua, but Tua was up next, and he had to fall in line somewhere, and the Dolphins are like, we drafted him high, he's our quarterback, and you don't want to go against the grain and say we messed up, so you kind of have to sign him, and you just hope for the best, and I think that's where Durant is. It's just his time.
2: Mm-hmm.
4: I agree with his time.
2: Like, you want this player, this is what it costs.
4: Yeah.
3: I agree with you.
4: Hate is like that, but.
3: But the only thing is, even though Tua was an overpay for Tua, it was still not an overpay to the market.
4: Right.
3: And I think the Pistons are arguing, we're paying you fair on the market. That's their stance, whether we agree with it or not.
4: But see, the real fast, Whitey, the trigger is the all-NBA team.
3: Yeah.
4: That's what's kind of, it's great for Durin, but it hurts the Pistons.
3: Mm-hmm.
4: Remember, fellas, if he doesn't get the all-NBA team, the 250 doesn't even open up for him.
3: Mm-hmm. Yeah.
4: The 178 or whatever it is, kind of like what they just signed Thompson on.
3: Yeah.
4: It'd be the 160, 170 or whatever it is. That's the toughest part, is it opened up. So now he's like, listen, I'm giving you a discount.
3: Right.
4: You know?
3: Yeah.
4: You could give me my 252, the bird's rights, but you know what? We'll do 220.
3: Yeah.
4: And they're like, no, you just got lucky, kind of.
3: Right. You're not even close to that.
2: Yeah. Conversation continues when we come back, and we'll get into Keegan Murray or Sadiq Bey. What next? Sacktown Sports.
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0: basketball, contracts, Kings. Jerry Reynolds is going to join us at 4 o'clock. Somebody had an interesting question here. Oh, Campio. Good to have you back, Campio. I know you've been busy. With the Rivercat season ending, asks Campio. I know I said it two different ways. With the Rivercat season ending, what gig did Alan hook up with to fill the void? First of all, you will be at Rivercats, right?
1: I will be at Rivercats tonight.
0: Oh, boy.
1: And Sunday, and that's all she wrote. So those are the last.
0: What are the themes? Because I know they got theme nights all the way through.
1: They
0: here.
1: Just said it. Saturday.
2: Give a brother a number night.
1: That would be a good one.
0: That was canceled.
1: That was never available. Saturday is Looney Tunes night. Looney Tunes night.
2: Like that.
1: Yeah, and tonight
2: you are despicable.
1: Tonight, if you show up, you'll get a Victory Dinger bobblehead.
0: Ooh,
1: Victory Dinger bobblehead. Tomorrow is Looney Tunes night. I will not be working tomorrow because I'll be at UC Davis and their game against Stetson. My debut as the on-field MC for the Aggies taking on Stetson.
0: Aggie Allen, they call him.
1: Yes, they do. Yes, they do. So I'm excited for that. Football is going to be a different world. I know they're going to be, they told me this is not the first week where students will be back. That's next week. They're going to be a bunch of international students that are seeing if they, I think, want to go to Davis. So they were saying it's going to be a little bit different this time. But then next week with Montana, big game, Montana's a very good squad. And then that will be the first week all the kids will be back. So tomorrow is my first game.
0: That's a heavy responsibility.
1: It is. Scott Moak is the PA guy. So at least I have some familiarity there. So that's what I'm doing, Campio. But yeah, it's a very busy weekend for me. Tonight, Rivercats. Tomorrow, UC Davis. Sunday, my last Rivercats game of the season. Fan Appreciation Day on Sunday, Whitey.
0: That'll be great.
1: For the River Cats.
0: Yeah. I think I only made it to one contest this year,
1: I believe,
0: sadly, but I
1: you only came up to me once.
0: So. Yeah. Oh, actually. Yeah. Anyway, I a lot of fun. Been going there, obviously, for years and years and years and years and years. Mm-hmm. So have a good weekend, a busy weekend.
1: Thank you very much.
0: Yeah. How did Keegan Murray or Sadiq Bey become a debate, Alan?
1: All right.
0: What's going on?
1: So basically, Sadiq Bey signed a contract 3 years. 55 million.
0: 55 and a half,
1: which is around, you know, 18 a year. And there were some Kings fans that were kind of poo-pooing that contract, saying it wasn't just Kings fans, to be clear. A lot of people thought it was an overpay. So Kings fans started saying, well, at least our team isn't doing stuff like that anymore. And once the Kings fans got into it, obviously people are going to respond with things that the Kings have done in the past. And one thing that came up, Whitey, was
0: you're saying there actually is such a thing as a Pelican fan?
1: I think it was just NBA fans.
0: Okay.
1: I don't even know if they were straight up Pelican fans. And one thing that came up was the Kings giving Keegan Murray $140 million over 5 years, which is hefty. So that's $10 million a year more than Sadiq Bey on average, around there. So I thought, oh, well, this is interesting. Let me look up some comparisons on Sadiq Bey and Keegan Murray. Player A is 27 years old, played 364 games, 14.8 points per game, 5.3 rebounds per game, 2 assists per game, shooting 35% from three, 84% from the free throw line with the 41 field goal percentage. All right. Player B, 26 years old, 256 games played, 13.3 points per game, 5.6 rebounds per game, 1.5 assists per game, 44% from the field, 36% from three, 80% from the free throw line. Player A was Sadiq Bey. Player B was Keegan Murray. So the question has turned into, Whitey, is Keegan Murray on average, what, a little more than $10 million more, better than Sadiq Bey a year. And based on these numbers, people are saying not really, no.
0: Keegan got paid because of the assumption that he would put up better numbers.
1: Yes.
0: He still may.
1: And he still might.
0: Right. If Keegan had put up the offensive numbers that Sadiq Bey has put up, there would be a statue of him in Sacramento.
1: It's kind of crazy.
0: Yeah.
1: You know,
0: but it's funny, Sadiq Bey has two D's in his name, but he doesn't play any.
1: Zero?
0: He doesn't play a lot of defense, but he's a bucket getter. He scored 51 points in a game once. His biggest problem has been that he's getting hurt a lot.
1: Sure. And we got to make sure that Keegan is done with that this season.
0: Yeah.
1: But Keegan, like we said, is sitting at, so like I said, Sadiq Bey, Whitey, the average there is about 18 million, if I have that correct. And Keegan is sitting at, what, 140 over five. So Keegan is sitting at 28. So yeah, 10 million more a year. Is Keegan Murray $10 million better than Sadiq Bey a year, obviously on a five-year contract?
0: He has not been. There's still hopefully a chance that he can be.
1: Yeah. So,
0: but as much as Sadiq Bey is a legitimate NBA scorer.
1: As much
0: when
1: as
0: he's on the floor.
1: Matt George thinks it's an egregious question.
0: Oh, yeah, he was very offended.
1: I think the point of the exercise is that it's not as egregious as maybe you would hope.
0: And I think that speaks to the fact that, again, as we've said a million times, that Keegan has not gotten to that level yet that the Kings and Kings fans have hoped and assumed he'd get to.
1: Yeah. So it was fascinating to me because I don't know that I think it's honestly, Whitey, the main story.
0: Jay thought it was funny.
1: Jay said, give me Sadiq Bey right now. I think maybe, Whitey, the lead is actually that Sadiq Bey is just better than a lot of people think. It might more so be about that than about a comparison with Keegan Murray.
0: Mm-hmm.
1: But, yeah, that was the hot topic. And, you know, some Kings fans laughing at it. But the reality is they're closer than you think. Obviously, you want to bring up defense. I for sure get it. But a lot of people are... A lot of people are also bringing up the fact that Keegan was supposed to be really good offensively.
0: Mm-hmm. I think Sadiq Bey at this point, in the eyes of many, is just kind of an afterthought. Like, oh, yeah, he was a high pick out of Villanova, but he's not that good. And he's just been hurt a lot.
1: Yeah.
0: And I think people, especially around here, still think of Keegan as, ooh, he's a fourth pick. He can still be something really special.
1: Yeah.
0: It's just Sadiq Bey is kind of under the radar. You know, last year, he made a really nice comeback after missing the previous year with a knee injury, and he had a nice season last year, not a whole season.
1: Right.
0: Whereas Keegan is still, look at, Keegan was out last year, and Keegan is still trying to find it.
1: Keegan can end all of this tomfoolery this season, and I hope he does. He can end it all, Whitey.
0: Mm-hmm.
1: He can end it all.
0: Will he? He can, but will he?
1: He will. I believe he will.
0: Okay.
1: I believe he will. What's he sitting at for his... For his career, I just had it with the average. I think he's going to do some things.
0: Wise. Keegan?
1: Was he at 14 a game or 13 a game?
0: Point,
1: yeah, 13.3.
2: 13.
1: Yeah, give me at least. I need 17 a game. Jay, I need 17 a game on 36% from three.
2: I'm with you. How many you need off the glass?
1: Yeah.
2: I'm five need to six.
1: Six.
0: By the way, head-to-head in their three games.
1: Yeah, I saw.
0: They're both each averaging 14 a game against each other.
1: Is it crazy?
2: Pretty close to the same.
1: Is it crazy?
2: $100 million less.
1: See?
2: Sadiq was 19th, right? 19th pick out of Villanova?
1: Yeah. 19th or 20th. Yeah, late. Come on.
2: Perception's reality.
0: Mm-hmm.
2: Because I ain't seeing a lot of difference, fellas.
0: 19th pick in that 2020 draft, yeah.
1: Now he's got it. You know, he is older.
2: By one year, right?
1: He's 27. Keegan's 26.
0: I think at this point we know Sadiq Bey is a guy who can fill a certain role for you.
1: Mm-hmm.
0: He can help with his three-point shooting, and he's got some size. Whereas there's still the hope that Keegan can be a lot more than that. He may never be. But that's the whole thing. That's, right now they're both kind of in the same spot, if you will, numbers-wise.
1: Yeah.
0: But Keegan's still supposed to be. He's supposed to be up there.
1: He's supposed
0: to be. And people thought

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2: 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Most likely his 2026 season is over, and Jump will be heading to the injured list. Luis Severino threw a bullpen session on Sunday, but still will not pitch another game this year. Severino is expected to have a normal offseason and be ready to go for 2027.
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6: Randy Newman with us. Yeah, I've heard it. Hey, we've been talking a lot of NBA here. We've been talking about the Kings and these contracts. Is Oscar Thompson worth what he's getting? How come the Kings didn't make a move for Cam Whitmore? Or did they? Who's better, Keegan or Sadiq Bey? Joining us now, somebody who can answer. He could answer all those if he wanted. I'm not sure whether he wants to or not. All-time Kings icon, Jerry Reynolds. How you doing, Jerry?
9: You know, I'm doing great this afternoon. And, yeah, I could answer all those. I doubt that they all be accurate, but I could answer them.
6: Okay. First things
9: but
6: first.
9: But then again, yeah. You guys have been answering them all afternoon. They haven't been necessarily accurate either, so...
6: What's our percentage? Are we near 34%, 35%?
9: I'd give you over 50. I think okay. You guys are hitting a pretty good lick.
6: That's nice. That's okay. Nice. As I'm sure you've heard, Jerry, the Kings are going to do all their radio broadcasts in-house now, so they don't have a terrestrial partner, so they're off of the station for the first time since 1994. And I mention that because I remember the first time the Kings were on 1140 – It was Bobby Hurley's first game, because I remember, Jerry, after the game, tuning in and trying to find the post game and remembering, oh, it's on a different station now. So it's been a long time.
9: It sure has. Yeah, it's obviously sad for me because, you can still hear Gary Gerald, but it won't be on 1140 and, one of the all-time greats. And so there's that. I mean, I know it'll create a little inconvenience for me because at times I like to just go for short walks and listen to Gary. Mm-hmm. Kind of try to do something around the house rather than sit on my butt and watch the game on TV. It's change.
6: Yep.
9: Mm-hmm. Or as I'm concerned, it's not good change, but it's change.
6: It's change.
10: Jerry, it's so good to hear your voice. I feel like we missed each other for the last couple, months here, Jerry.
9: I know. I tell you what, I've kind of got a bromance with you, I know. So I'm glad we're finally together again.
10: I know. Let's start here, Jerry. Let's see if it continues. Jerry, it doesn't really matter what sport for me. I feel like I'm just not big on the whole mentorship thing, whether it's the NBA, whether it's with the quarterbacks in the NFL. You throw them in the pool, Jerry, and you see if they can swim. Where are you with this mentorship question? I'm not hearing anything about these other rookies in this crazy rookie class, about these teams making sure they sign guys to make sure that these young players have mentors. Why are the Kings all about this mentorship thing? And are you on that wagon as well?
9: No, I've never been on that. I do think young players certainly need mentorship, but not necessarily from another guy, position guy. Mm-hmm. I mean, I think veterans should be, as just a matter of the game and value of what they're trying to do, try to help guys. To assign somebody to be somebody's mentor. I mean, why do you have 10 coaches stacked up there? Coach them up. Mm-hmm. Coach them up and have your, basically try to find out how to use them and try to make sure the veterans are, or whoever there, try to make sure that they're helping as best they can to make it easier. Mm-hmm. That's all.
6: You surprised the Kings are bringing back Elfrid Payton?
9: Yeah, a little bit.
6: Mm-hmm. He may not make the team, but yeah.
9: Yeah, you know, with the signing of Simmons, and you know, there again, I thought when they did that, because he certainly is capable of playing some backup point, as can Monk. So now, and Payton, certainly that's exactly what he is. So yeah, a little bit surprised. I think it's a minor mm-hmm. concern.
6: Yeah. Well, some people are wondering, you know, how fans are. We think that things should be so simple. You've got Cam Whitmore, who's what, 22, and Denver signed him to a two-way deal. And so Kings fans are wondering, I think it's fair to wonder, why don't the Kings get somebody like that? But sometimes, I mean, it takes two to tango, as so many people say. Sometimes it's not an option, right, Jerry? I mean, it's just not always as simple as we think it is.
9: Well, no, I mean, it has something to do with where Cam wants to go on deals like that, and his agent and all, and what might fit best for him. And you know, can you really know for sure if the Kings tried or didn't try, or how hard?
6: Yeah.
9: So, yeah, there's just more information that you can't know. Mm-hmm.
10: Jerry, the Jalen Duren saga kind of drags on. You see Asar Thompson just got paid, and I don't know if Jalen Duren is $50 to $60 million better than Asar Thompson, but he sure thinks he is. Do you think it would be smart? Let's say Jalen Duren takes the qualifying offer and the Kings get all this money off the books, and they have this promise to Jalen Duren. We're going to give you $220. We're going to give you the world. It's going to be you and Darius Acuff, and we're going to take over the West. Do you think Jalen Duren is that good to promise the world to? Do you see enough out of him right now?
9: Well, I hope they didn't promise, because that would be illegal. Let's start there. And after you see what happened to the Clippers, I think that'd be I wouldn't want to stick my toe in those waters.
10: No.
9: Oh. But, so moving past that, it's like, now, if I were Duren and his agent, would I want to take the, you know, the qualifying offer, $9 million, on bet on myself to get more? I don't think I would. In my mind, it's like, they're offering him $190 million. That, I think that's more than fair. I mean, he can't expect to be the top paid player on the Pistons. He is nearly as good as Cade Cunningham, never will be. And Thompson would be the third. So, I mean, at some point, if that's disrespect, we all should be disrespected like that. So basically he's looks like a young player on the way up. And I understand why, if he's a total free agent and you got cap room, why you wouldn't, and need a center, why you wouldn't be really interested in him. I guess I'm just probably not one of those guys that, just because he is qualifies for kind of a max deal, that, because I don't think he's a max player by any stretch.
6: Why, if we may ask, why not? Just your professional evaluation of his game.
9: Yeah, well, he certainly, his offensive production is pretty good. 19 points on, you know, on a 60% shooting. He can't shoot the three, below average free throw percentage, yeah. Although it's okay. 10.5 rebounds, which is good. It's not great. But it's good, and he's still young, getting better. Doesn't really block shots that much, 0.8 or so per game. So we're not talking Gobert here, and his assist to turnover ratio is 2-2, which is clearly he's not an assist guy. So there's holes in his game, and he's young enough to solve most of them, or many of them, but then you don't know that he will. And you kind of, in my mind, if I'm going to pay somebody $50+ million a year, I'd like to be confident that would be the case. Mm-hmm. Because once you do, he's yours.
6: Yeah. Yeah.
10: Jerry, the backup point guard question keeps coming up. Are they doing our guy, the pizza guy? Are they doing Malik Monk wrong? Can you get into Scott Perry and the organization's head? Is there something they're not seeing? Are we overvaluing the two-man game with Domantas Sabonis? What is it, Jer?
9: You know, I don't know, but I know Malik Monk's a really good player. Mm-hmm. And, you know, he can score. And he's got some handling skills. Obviously, I think as a sixth man, as a backup point at times, playing, he can play off the wing. I just think he's a guy who can change games. I've seen him do it. You know, I've seen him come off the bench and score 40 points and wins, that sort of thing. And, I think they've got to come to grips with, you know, the guy can play, whether, you know, as a fan, you think he's worth the contract or whatever, but he's too good not to be a 25-minute a game player.
6: You know, I don't know how you look at a coach, and you've actually had to decide how much to pay players, but the discussion of this guy or that guy, he's not worth it, he's not worth it. I mean, to me, if we're being honest, none of them are really worth it, right? I mean, nothing against them. The amounts are just insane. It's just that's what that guy costs. Sure, he's not worth it. None of them are worth it, but that's what they cost in today's game.
9: Well, yeah, obviously somebody's getting the money, whether the owners or the players. One thing about it, it's based on a kind of a 50-50 split of revenue between owners and players. So somebody's going to get it. But to your point, I mean, obviously the way I feel is like if I was an owner, it's my money, they'd be making minimum wage. But
6: you wouldn't win many games, again, though.
9: Oh, we wouldn't win any, but I'd even be richer, wouldn't I?
6: Yeah. Here's an interesting one, I think. Danilo Gallinari just did an interview somewhere. He was a really good player, really good player. And he got hurt. And he said, I'm probably the biggest what-if guy in NBA history. Well, I don't know about that. But, Jerry, who do you think is the biggest what-if guy in Kings history, in your opinion?
9: The biggest what-if guy?
6: If he hadn't got hurt, hadn't got traded this or that.
9: Or had played up to his potential kind of thing.
6: Yeah.
9: You know, I'd have to say Walt Williams, just offhand.
6: Uh-huh.
9: The guy, Walt the Wizard, he could have been, I mean, he was good. He was a very good player, but he could have been great. Mm-hmm. I mean, 6'8", big, mobile, wasn't super athletic, but had a great handle. You know, could get places on the floor, shoot deep. I mean, he had it all.
6: Yeah.
9: But, in all honesty, he just didn't really have the, you know, the Kobe mentality or anything close to it.
6: Mm-hmm.
9: And I think that, I guess that's what I'd say. He should have been a 5-time All-Star. I mean, there's guys that are in the Hall of Fame that aren't as talented as Walt was.
6: Wow. That's a great answer.
10: Hmm. Jerry, in your professional opinion, would you call Nick Clifford a wing?
9: Well, you could.
6: Alan gets caught up on these, you know, who's a wing, who's not a wing. And it's blurrier than ever, isn't it?
9: It really is. I mean, I think with Nick and that strength, that, you know, it's kind of a weakness as well. You know, what position is he? Is he a small forward? Can he play there? Yeah, small to do it, but he can in certain circumstances. Is he an off guard? Well, can he really shoot consistently well enough and all that? Can he play point? Yeah, a little bit. But so in other words, he's a basketball player looking for his best position. And I think that this is will be a good year to see if he can make progress that way. I mean, I always say the guys that are outstanding always seem to have something they can hang their hat on, you know, whether really good shooter, really good handler, something above average that kind of keeps them in the league. And I don't think Nick is there yet in any of those categories.
6: All right. Speaking of players who haven't quite found it yet, there's an interesting quote here, Jer, from a scout in Sports Illustrated. It's an anonymous scout. We don't know who it was. We said about Keegan. I think Murray probably hit his ceiling 2 years ago. 2 years ago, I noticed he really became more aggressive. He went from a 3-and-D guy to a guy that was really attacking. I think he's a good player. Maybe he'll have more opportunities without DeMar there. He has to shoot it better. He's like a low-end starter, high-end bench guy, but I don't think he's more than that. Again, that's an anonymous NBA scout. What do you think of that evaluation of Keegan's game right now?
9: Well, it's not too inaccurate. I can't disagree with all of it. I think he's better than that.
6: Mm-hmm.
9: But this is, I think, a year he's got to prove that.
6: Mm-hmm.
9: You know, I definitely think he has more potential than what that anonymous scout said, whoever it was,
6: yeah,
9: in my opinion. But, you know, this is a huge year for him. I mean, it's kind of time to take the next real step. I mean, I think he's made some progress, certainly on the defensive end and rebounding, but offensively he really hasn't much. And so it'd be very important. Certainly the Kings are expecting a lot more from him. That's why they paid him the contract they did. And I hope they're right.
6: Mm-hmm.
10: Jerry, obviously we can't assume that the Kings are a lot of things, right? Jalen Duren takes a qualifying offer and then does sign with the Kings. Obviously, a trade could technically happen before then to the Kings. But my question is about Maxime Raynaud. If the Kings are interested in different centers, and we're obviously still hoping for a leap in the second year for Maxime, are we going to see him play more four just in case the Kings are looking for, I guess, a more traditional center?
9: I hope so. I mean, I think that may be his strength as a 7-footer. I think he has the ability to stretch the floor, or will. And he certainly has some passing skills and play off the dribble. I mean, I think there's something there, and I hope that the Kings do look at him as a possible two-position guy. And I think that could really boost the Kings' chances going forward if that could happen, to where he could consistently at least be a consistent threat from three. And I certainly think he's got some passing skills to where, as a center or four, I think you could run stuff through him at times. So, yeah, I mean, yeah, I think the one thing doesn't necessarily have to do with the other. I mean, I think with Duren, obviously he's a young center on the rise, and if in fact he's available when the time comes and the Kings have money, of course they'd have to have an interest in him, as would two or three other teams. And there's so many ifs and buts there. I don't, like I say, the risk of signing that $9 million deal. And if I'm his agent, I'd be willing to take less money not to, because an Achilles injury,
6: yeah,
9: he goes from a $200 million player to a $10 million player.
6: Mm-hmm. Mm-hmm. Yeah. I wondered, pardon me, what you thought of this. This was in, I think it was ESPN. And they just asked a bunch of experts like Dean Oliver and Bobby Marks to project NBA teams 3 years from now. Which team right now has the best outlook over the next 3 years? Which is almost impossible to do. But anyway, they did it. And the experts said, oh, the Kings are dead last. Dead last. So who knows? But, I mean, look how differently things are now than they were 3 years ago. What do you think going forward here the next year, two or three? What do you see the Kings have actually working in their favor? What stands out?
9: Whew.
6: Anything? Boy, or it sounds like you agree with the assessment.
9: No, I really don't totally, because I mean, I know the guys that did that, and they're wrong as much as any of us, or more.
6: Uh-huh.
9: So it's like it's not etched in stone. But yeah, there's certainly you wouldn't put the Kings in the top five of the future if you're looking out to 3 years, but. I mean, I do think there's, some reason you might hope for significantly more than that, mm-hmm. and that would be Acuff is the real deal.
6: Mm-hmm.
9: And as Alan pointed out, can Raynaud establish that he could be a stretch four?
6: Mm-hmm.
9: And of course, in the coming year, are you confident that some trades and could be made and or cap space be acquired? And so you would be in position to change the team enough to be a lot more hopeful than that. Because, you know, if they're talking about future, because who knows the future?
6: Right.
9: I mean, and it's one of those things that stars can change things pretty quick. If you could, in the Kings' case, probably get one that they don't currently have.
6: Mm-hmm. Hmm. It sounds like Jerry's saying, well, there's some reasons for hope.
10: Yes.
6: That's something.
10: There's something. There's something there.
9: Hey, you got to have hope, don't you? Yeah. I think I heard somebody sing that one time.
10: That's all we have. That's all we have.
9: If you haven't got that, what have you got?
6: Yeah.
10: Jerry, we heard that some of the holdups with possible DeMontis Sabonis deals is the draft capital. Is there any world I'm talking about? And obviously, if a team is going to do this this deal, even the young players that they include, they probably don't think terribly highly of, you know, a Tijon Salon on the Hornets, guys that just haven't fully panned out but are still young. Is there any world where you do a DeMontis Sabonis deal with no draft capital? Or is it, if you're not giving me draft capital, we're just going to play this thing out?
9: Yeah, I'd have to have draft capital, you know, unless it's Durin.
10: Yeah,
9: you know, so, I mean, but I mean, short of that, no, I gotta have, because I mean, I think he's too good a player, and certainly there's no reason to believe that he can be an asset that's not to the level you want now. There's no reason to believe he can't be later. I mean, he's a guy who's been a three-time All-Star and his best, and he's a guy that's led the league in rebounding three times, and he's not old. I mean, there's going to be value there. You know, he's a unique talent, and in my mind, if I'm Charlotte, I sure try to get him, and I'd be willing to throw some things in there to do it, because I think with their current roster, he could really be a missing piece for them.
6: Mm-hmm. Well, our time is up, Jared, but before we let you go, do you think any NBA player this year could possibly have the impact on this season that Kenneth Walker is having on the NFL season and your Chiefs?
9: No, absolutely not. And of course, as you know, the Chiefs and the Niners will be playing in the Super Bowl.
6: There we go.
9: And then Walker will have a chance to be a back-to-back Super Bowl MVP.
10: Wow. Let's do it.
9: Let's
10: you know
9: do
10: what
9: it.
10: That means.
6: Alan says he's a Raiders fan, but he says, the Chiefs are okay. Hey, Raiders fans can't think that way about the Chiefs and vice versa, can they?
9: Now, are they still in the NFL?
10: Well, come on, Jerry. We had a nice
6: the
10: talk.
6: The bromance continues.
9: No, you did. No, I think the Brady influence is pretty good there.
10: Mm-hmm.
9: I think everything is on the upswing. I really do. I think they're doing a lot of things right. But, hey, they're not the Niners or the Chiefs. Just settle down.
10: October 4th, Jerry. October 4th. We'll see you in Vegas.
9: You betcha. Yes. You better bring your A game.
10: I know.
6: Bring your big boy pants for that one, huh?
10: Yeah.
9: Put them all the way up.
10: Thanks,
9: Coach. Hang them down below your butt. Put them up.
6: Yeah, thanks for your insight and your time. We appreciate it. Have a good weekend. We'll talk to you soon.
9: See you soon.
6: All right. Yeah, my apologies.
10: Thanks, Coach.
6: I know Jay has a question for Jerry at the end of the segment. Sorry, Jay. I forgot. We'll come back with, a Rams update. And which NFL team is in most desperate need of a win this week, and will they get it? Coming up, Sacktown Sports.
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13: 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The latest inflation report offered investors a mixed picture. Consumer prices rose 0.4% in August and are now up 3.4% over the past year. The biggest pressure came from gasoline, which jumped nearly 4% in just 1 month. Shelter costs also increased 0.3%, while medical care prices actually declined 0.2%. For consumers, higher fuel and housing costs continue to squeeze household budgets and purchasing power. For investors, stubborn inflation could keep interest rates higher or even lead to additional Federal Reserve rate hikes, which may pressure bonds, interest-sensitive investments, and borrowing costs. The positive news? Core inflation is running at 2.4% annually. Inflation is improving in some areas, but energy prices remain an important wild card heading into the final quarter of the year. How might this affect you or your family? Please go to frankontheradio.com to schedule an appointment, watch videos, and receive market updates. I'm ready to help you start your journey so you can define your future.
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1: Alan, I need your help with something. First,
2: of course,
1: we have breaking news. Aaron Donald plans to play Monday night against the Giants. That's what he told reporters today. This would be his first game since 2024. Big Monday night game, Rams and the Giants. We're going to look in just a moment here about which team in the NFL needs a win the most and whether they will get it or not. But speaking of the NFL, I was working on something for a Kevin 7 this week, and I wasn't quite getting it over the finish line. Mm-hmm. So I'll throw it out here. Maybe you bring some back next week, or maybe you're like, boom, boom, boom, boom, boom. I've been working on TV show, trying to do current TV show comps for NFL teams. And all okay. I could come up with was I had for the 49ers, of course, is the Pit, because, you know, people's spleens are popping out all mm-hmm. over the place. Mm-hmm. The Seahawks are lanterns, because no matter what you say, they got the rings. You know, they got the rings.
3: That's true. Yeah. I like that.
1: And
3: like
1: after that, it was kind of forced. So not that isn't a little bit.
3: Well, I think.
1: But you watch more TV than I do, too.
3: Yeah. So I think if you don't watch certain, it's only going to hit if you obviously know the shows that are being talked about. Obviously.
1: Cleveland Browns American Horror Show?
3: Which is coming back September 24th.
1: It's creepy.
3: Yes. American Horror Story.
1: American Horror Story.
3: It fell off a cliff, but those first three, four seasons were incredible. No, the first season was incredible. I actually watched it twice, which I never, ever do. I'm trying to think of the Raiders. I know you guys didn't see this one. It just cleaned up at the Emmys. I'd probably say Widow's Bay, because Widow's Bay is kind of a horror, but it's a comedy at the same time. Mm. So it's been confusing people, because a lot of people said, how did they win best comedy? It's not your typical comedy show, but there's kind of comedy not on purpose, but on purpose.
1: Maybe,
3: so,
1: and I know this is an older show, and I said current shows, but maybe CSI, because I was in Vegas, and with the Raiders, it's like, what happened here?
3: It's still going.
1: How did this, wow.
3: Yeah.
4: Some version of it, for sure, right?
1: Who's responsible for this disaster?
3: Or are the Raiders the Bear? Not anymore. We can find a better one, because the Bear, there's a lot of yelling.
1: Yeah.
3: Well, actually,
1: I was thinking the Bear is for the Bear, but it doesn't really work.
3: No,
1: right?
3: Because of how the Bear, I think the Raiders could be the Bear, because there's all the arguing. But they obviously are eventually successful. Mm. But it was
1: maybe the Eagles.
3: Yes, the Bear is the Eagles.
4: What's the Bear TV show?
3: The Bear
1: about a restaurant.
3: Yeah, it started out on Hulu. It's about a restaurant in Chicago that
1: really intense.
3: Yeah, Jeremy Allen White, and he was at a Michelin restaurant, bounced back, decided to start something similar in Chicago. Family drama, all the work. So the Bear, that's a big one.
1: But not like a ha-ha, they're at the restaurant, right? It's like,
3: No. Yeah,
1: it's intense.
3: Yeah, it's intense. There's a lot of arguing, and yeah, people do love it, though. I'm trying to think of the Raiders, though, Whitey. Mm-hmm. And help us out there,
1: yeah,
3: Texters,
1: please.
3: Listeners. Mm-hmm. There are a lot. I'm going to say, can I just say the Raiders are the boys? Because I like...
1: No.
3: Why?
4: The boys, that's like the superhero
3: yes,
4: show, right?
3: Yeah. But they're bad. Like, they're evil. There's some evil superheroes. I like, because they're the evil empire. The Raiders are the boys.
4: The Raiders. That doesn't match. I ain't never even seen an episode of the boys.
1: I don't mean to be rude because I asked for your help, but nah.
3: Hold on.
1: I mean, you're just giving them a little too much credit, that's all.
3: I'm looking.
1: Yeah?
3: Well, you're not helping here. Did you see Paradise? You watch Paradise?
1: No. I'm not even going to pull a Styles.
3: Well, it's the Raiders.
1: With the Paradise?
3: It's the Raiders, because we're headed to Paradise, baby.
1: Oh, see.
4: That was a stretch.
1: Yeah.
3: Well, they ain't Ted Lasso.
1: They call me Stretchy B.
3: I know they're not Ted Lasso.
4: I'll pull a hammy over there, Alan.
3: No, I'm looking here.
1: Work in progress. Maybe we'll have a clearer idea of what the Raiders TV show comp is after this week's game.
3: Very much so.
1: Mm-hmm.
3: This is a big, let me tell you, Jay, big week for the Raiders.
4: Is it?
3: Big week.
4: To go 2-0 or
3: it's a
4: in
3: big,
4: division or what?
3: It's really a big week for the Chargers.
4: Confidence.
3: But it's a big week for the Raiders. The Raiders get this one, that 5.5 is in the bag.
4: Okay.
3: The Raiders get this one.
4: They
3: that
4: got the Titans one more.
3: They got
4: right?
3: the Titans still. Yeah. They'll probably trick that off.
1: They got after the Chargers, they visit the Saints.
4: Okay.
1: Host the Chiefs.
4: Okay.
1: Visit New England.
3: Yeah.
1: Host the Bills.
3: Oh, Lord.
1: Man, host the Rams.
3: Oh, Lord.
1: Then they got the Jets. Then they got the 49ers and
3: this
1: the Seahawks.
3: Is crazy.
1: And the Broncos.
3: No, that's insane.
4: Oh, you guys need this one almost.
3: Yeah, this is a must win.
4: So what is it? The back half must be soft.
3: Browns, okay. Titans.
4: Yep.
1: They got after that, it goes Browns, Chargers, Broncos against Titans, Cardinals, Chiefs again.
3: This is going to be tight.
1: Yeah.
3: This is a must win.
4: Ooh. You get this, you're sitting pretty.
3: You need this one.
1: Not for long, though.
3: But earlier, when we talked about the 5.5, we knew you have to split with the Chargers. You have to.
1: Well, you know, and that Saints game looked like, well, that could be gettable. And maybe it is, but after. Yeah.
3: I like the Saints in New Orleans. They're good.
4: I have to put up some points.
3: This Cardinals, the Jets, Geno.
1: Who needs a win this week more than any other team? Is it the Chargers? I thought it was, I'll just say my thinking. I thought it was the Packers because they got the Jets. But I really do think it might be the Rams on Monday night. Because if you start 0-2,
3: yeah,
1: I know they're very
3: in that
1: talented.
3: Division.
1: Yeah.
3: Yeah. The Patriots would like it. And I was doing some research. We're talking about the Patriots. Yeah. A.J. Brown is cooked for a couple weeks. So you sign him, all that, and he's not even available. The Patriots, the AFC to me, can get hot and cold. We know the NFC is a dogfight right now. But I guess I would say it's got to be the Rams just because of the division. And the Packers, they ain't doing nothing anyway.
4: I throw another one.
1: Please.
4: If you lose in Dallas to the Commanders.
1: Yeah.
4: That's ugly for you, Dallas. I'd say Dallas could be on that list.
3: Oh, here. Yeah. You don't get this one.
4: Don't let the Giants win and the Eagles win.
3: Oh, no. You're done. You're done. You're already done.
4: Man.
3: And burn that Dak MVP ballot ticket up.
4: I know. My stuff would be burnt.
3: Go ahead and burn that to a crisp.
4: Schmalen didn't give me the proper information this year.
3: No.
4: I'm off to a bad start here.
3: Look, I'll tell you this. You know, Schmalen got some winners, though.
4: Oh, no. I don't doubt it.
3: Schmalen got some. Keep an eye on the Ravens for Schmalen. Keep an eye on the Ravens.
1: Okay. All right. And keep an eye on Allen because he's going to be out at Rivercast tonight.
3: Yeah, last Friday, you give me a hard time. It's the last one. Thank you.
1: Hello, Larry. Hello, Larry.
3: Thank you. Thank you, Jay. Thank you, Whitey. Last go round for the 2026 season of your Sacramento RiverCats.
4: Congratulations, big dog.
1: Yeah, theme first night, theme night weekend, right? Isn't a theme night every night?
3: Well, it's always Saturday, okay. Which I don't normally work.
4: Looney Tunes night.
3: Looney Tunes night.
4: Pepe Le Pew.
3: Second season.
4: The second season for you?
3: Yeah.
4: Oh, I missed the first one?
3: Yeah.
4: It must have been in that midday show.
3: Yeah. Second season in the book. No, it's all good.
4: My apologies.
3: I'll see y'all out there. Thanks for covering me, fellas.
4: Pushing closer to the 401k.
3: That's right.
1: You're despicable. Well, have a good time, Alan.
3: Who's your favorite Looney Tune?
1: Daffy.
3: Jay?
4: Probably Bugs.
3: I gotta go Roadrunner.
1: Okay. Yeah,
3: I think I'd cook him though.
1: Roadrunner is 40 time and on some random street in Las Vegas.
3: That's right.
4: My boy Foghorn Leghorn's Looney Tunes, right?
1: I
4: like Foghorn Leghorn too.
3: Yeah.
4: Yosemite too. I like
1: Yosemite. Hate that rabbit. So, all right, Alan, you're gone for 7 months, come back. Yeah, but I got to leave Friday. Whatever. We're going to miss you.
3: 7 months?
1: Whatever it was. It seemed like it. It seemed like an eternity.
3: Okay.
1: For Jay and I.
3: Yeah.
1: Jay and I and Ramsey. It seemed like you're gone forever. Now you're gone again, but we'll see you on Monday.
3: We'll see you on Monday.
1: Yeah. All right. Well, have a good time. Meanwhile, the coach of the Whams doesn't want to go back to Australia. That's next on Sacktown Sports.
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2: Little Beatles for you, Jay, especially on Fridays. You never know where he's going musically. Real quick here, you know, we've been talking a lot the last couple of days, of course, about the fact that the Kings are moving on. They are not going to have a terrestrial radio partner, so their radio broadcasts are going to be in-house. We'll see how that goes. We wish them the best and everybody there, and, you know, we're still friends with everybody there. And so that ends 32 years of broadcasting games on Sacktown Sports. I just want to make one quick point. We were just talking in the break, and Alan had to go. Alan's on his way to the Rivercats. And there's a lot of misunderstandings about what's going on. Of course there is, because I don't even know, you know, the people that are directly involved are not sure how it's all going to work out. But just so you know, this radio station was paying the Kings. Now, I'm not saying that's here or there, but just there seems to be a misunderstanding over that, right, Jay, when you say?
3: Yeah.
2: So for years, the radio station has been paying the Kings, which is the way these things almost always work.
3: Yeah.
2: Although there's one exception, but
3: of course.
2: Very rare.
3: Of course.
2: Yeah. I was at that station when that was the case. Yeah. But so that's the deal. And it was all right. So, you know, and I know Dave talked about this. We want to pay you. We don't know. And things have changed. And well, they negotiated. And finally, the Kings decided, no, that's okay. So it's not a matter of what the Kings were not paying us. We, in fact, were paying them. And we made an attempt to get them back. And they decided to go elsewhere. And, you know, times change, offers change. So that's where it is. And I just wanted to clarify that. The other thing, again, I got a text today, and I don't mind it at all, but it's important to clarify. Someone texted me and said, oh, man, so they get rid of Gary Gerald. Gary Gerald, they did not. He got a contract extension, and he's going to be doing the games, which will be on their app, I assume, right, Jay?
3: Yes.
2: And I'm not, I just don't know, but I think it's going to be on an app, and there's other ways you can hear it. So just to clarify what actually is going on and what's gone on. And I agreed with Jay Ross today and touched on it yesterday. For those of us who have been here a long time, it's just in a way it's kind of sad, and it's like, well, it's going to be okay, and it'll be different, and we'll do this, and we're still doing King stuff. Yeah, but it's just, you know, it's like, oh, wow, we were doing that for a long time. Oh, well.
3: Yeah, you get in the habit of doing things, ritual, so to say, of doing things.
2: Mm-hmm.
3: Yeah, you're right. And I think Jay Ross said 33. This will be his 33rd season or 32nd season in the soliloquy he had this morning. And that just caught my eye. And, you know, he was just so thankful and blessed about.
2: That's him.
3: You know, that's what he said. Talked about this being one of his dream jobs and working with the G-Man and, you know, working for the Kings and, of course, being here for a long time. It will definitely be different.
2: Yeah,
3: it'll definitely be different. Times, as you talked about, things change. People progress, some people regress, and you know, depending on how you see it, that's to your opinion about the deal. At the moment, all we can do is report what we know.
2: Mm-hmm.
3: And I'm pretty sure there's a lot of people who make a lot more money than I do, and maybe you, Whitey. I know you bringing in the big bucks, but you know, we're not privy to some of that conversation. You know, it's behind closed doors, and for good reason. So, because you know, the only thing I say when it comes to Kings fans are they're great. They've always been great. They'll forever be great. And if you choose to download the app to listen to the game, it's probably going to be no different because you're going to hear Jay Ross, Henry Turner, and the G-Man, you know, vice versa. I'm more of a television guy. I normally watch the games more than listen to the radio, but to each their own. And so they'll still be, you know, still be avenues to go ahead and do it. It's going to be different, though. Be different. Absolutely. Yeah.
2: I'm glad you mentioned Jason Ross, and you might want to go on our YouTube page and check out some of the things he said today. Just classic Jason Ross, very classy. But he was one of the first people I thought of when I heard about the news, because J. Ross has a foot in both camps, and they are not opposing camps, but they're different camps. And so when I came in yesterday, I did happen to see him, and he explained that, oh, yeah, I'm good. I'm still going to – and he liked the relationship, but it's – he's still working for both because it's not like there's animosity. It's just he's going to have to do the stuff here and then go, and he won't be doing as much for both at the same time.
3: Yeah.
2: But he's still going to be working for Station and the Kings, which is great.
3: He deserves
2: to take care of him and, you know, Henry, and as you said, G-Man. So just want to make clear, because that is one of the most common things people ask about, and one of the most common things that people wondered about, right? Well, what happens to G-Man?
3: Yeah.
2: Yeah, we're good.
3: Absolutely. Yeah, G-Man is fantastic. Just re-upped.
2: Yep.
3: You know, so he's styling and sliding the Cadillac like the G-Man normally does, man. Mm-hmm. You know, if you ever see him on the road, you see him in that fine automobile or two or three that he rides. But, you know, Whitey, the one thing that I just hope, and we talked about a little bit, or another thing I should say that I hope, and I saw Kimberly, who listens to the show, watches the show quite often here, if not every day, shouts out.
2: Which we appreciate.
3: Definitely do, is some of the, and I'm just speaking out of experience with, like, my mother. My mother's 63 years old, very, you know.
2: She's a pup.
3: She is. Young pup in the game, I guess you would say. Just an OG, not a double or a triple OG. Mm-hmm. But sometimes technology escapes her. And so that's the only thing I'm worried about a little bit. You know, I'll get a phone call even when we're doing a show. Hey, son, how do I do this? How do I signed into this app, but I'm trying to get over to Paramount Plus. Or, you know, can you show me how to do those things? Point me into that direction. So,
2: well, you're used to that because I call you with the same questions.
3: Well, not too much, man, because you've reinvented yourself multiple times here in this game, which is a test to you. Very much so. But those are the things, and I saw Kimberly talking about how she's worked with some senior citizens and in different avenues with older people that they watch the game. They listen to the game, right? And listening to the game is as easy as just punching in the radio. And it has been something that has naturally and organically been that way for so long. And now, as Alan talked about, digital and applications and things like that, we're all learning, no doubt about it, because my daughter is sharper than I am. But those are the people that I worry about a little bit.
2: Me too.
3: You know, because like they deserve to hear the game too.
2: They do. Yeah. And I'm sure the Kings value them. And, you know,
3: of course,
2: the
3: Kings
2: have considered all of this and looked at all this, and they are looking at things that I couldn't even imagine are available. So I respect all of that. By the way, today on a Carmichael Dave show with Jason Ross, they actually had Greg Papa on from his hospital bed.
3: Okay.
2: And I mentioned this, but it was amazing. But it was also interesting because Greg Papa, I guess originally he had reached out to Dave because he'd heard the news, and he was talking about when he first started, Greg Papa first started, he was doing Warrior games, and he was, he appreciated the kindness that Gary Gerald showed him way back when. And he said, you know, I could, in the Bay Area, I could listen to Gary Gerald. So
3: of course,
2: it's amazing. No surprise, but, you know, so much respect and just affection for the G-Man. He ain't going anywhere.
3: No, and he shouldn't. And,
2: no.
3: You know, he's one of those guys that should be able to call his shots. And I'll be honest, man, you get to a point, you know, and I'm not even talking about age. That is something that is, you know, has been blessed for the G-Man to do what he's done throughout his age.
2: Oh, he's amazing.
3: Yeah, but Whitey, you know, the NBA has to, and all leagues, really, right? And I know football just kind of regroup the way they're going to vote for the Hall of Fame and how they go about it. And there's been a lot of fuss.
2: Got rid of a bunch of voters.
3: Yeah, about, you know, who Tony Dungy and the Bill Polians and people like that. John McClain, who's been out in Houston for longer than I've been alive.
2: Matt Mayoko,
3: you know, friends of the show, people like that, who are dignitaries in the league. But I say that to say, and I know football is going to stare down some of the years, man, there's no reason why the G-Man ain't in the damn NBA, in the Basketball Hall of Fame. Like, seriously. People like the G-Man, you know, the Pat Steeles. I can go on and go on. And Mark Boyles. People like who've been in the league for too damn long.
2: Yeah. I don't know if he needs any help with that, but I'll look into it because, you know, I was trying to get Jerry Lucas in the Hall of Fame. He's in the Hall of Fame. He's trying to get the Kings retire his number, and I just keep hitting a brick wall there, but I'm going to, maybe that'll be my next cause. And again, maybe it's going to happen whether I do it or not, but you're right, Jay. You're right.
3: There's no reason why guys who are NBA lifers and people who have given a lot of their time, effort, you know, blood, sweat, and tears to the game of basketball, who are legends, who are, I mean, icons, like we have Jerry Reynolds on. You know, sometimes the NBA, the basketball, I keep saying the NBA, but the Basketball Hall of Fame, we look at accolades where G-Man's got all those things. But honestly, when you talk about Sacramento basketball, you know, there's not many people at the top of the tree. mm-hmm. more than a G-man.
2: Yeah.
3: You know?
2: When it comes to Hall of Famers in sports, there's guys that are like peak value, how good were they, or they're just consistent for a long time. And he's both.
3: Yes.
2: Peak value for a long time, which yeah. is about the best you can do.
3: Man, you ain't lying. Yeah. And what he means to basketball in Sacramento, too.
2: Like, yeah.
3: You have to take that into consideration. And mm-hmm. there's plenty of G-mans throughout the league. Like I said, there's plenty
2: in
3: of
2: In a way,
3: them.
2: Yes. And in yeah. a way, no. Yeah, there's only
3: very
2: one.
3: True.
2: But
3: very
2: right.
3: true. Very
2: yeah,
3: true.
2: Yeah.
3: To each their own, I should say.
2: Mm-hmm. When we come back, we'll catch up with Travis Wingfield, who covers the Dolphins for Drive Time Podcast. And we'll see if he thinks his team has any chance whatsoever of surviving this game against the 49ers. That's coming up on Sacktown Sports.
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